0: Back to center. Flo goes to the right to Bernier. Bernier moves in with one hand on the stick against Jack Johnson. Johnson, nice body check on Bernier, putting him into the boards. And the puck skips free, but the Kings can't control. Marteau beat everybody to it in the left corner. Got it over now to Bernier. Wards off the check, drops it off, fed it back behind the goal line. Taken there by Mark Bell, who scoots over to the near sideboards. Bell stops, moves back to his left against Miller. Body check down to the ice by Miller. He just falls on his stomach, lost the puck. Miller got it back around, and the Kings defense able to clear.
1: They just can't handle the Kings defense, just can't handle the size and speed of the San Jose Sharks, who, when they get cycling, really, really control and dictate the game in the offensive zone.
0: Now Joe Pavelski,
1: wearing them down.
0: Joe Pavelski now has control of things here.
1: You know, Joe Pavelski isn't as big as some of the other Shark forwards, but man, he can turn on a dime, twists and turns, and because of that, he has his own way of controlling the puck in the offensive zone.
0: Back inside the Sharks' end. Here's a quick shot by Ivanov toward the net. Nice stop by Nabokov, and we get the cover.
1: That's a great save by Nabokov, getting his glove out. He makes a 2-3 tremendous saves almost every game now.
0: Breaking the action. 6-2 Sharks over the Kings. This is the San Jose Sharks Radio Network. We want San Jose Sharks fans to get the opportunity to win gasoline from 76, so all you have to do is get involved in the Power Play promotion. Put your name, address, and phone number on a postcard and mail it to the San Jose Sharks, 76 Power Play, 525 West Santa Clara Street, San Jose, California, zip code 95113. If your card is selected, as Nick Poister's was today, you will win free gasoline when the Sharks score on the Power Play. Nick Poister from San Francisco has listened to the Sharks score three times on the power play today, so he has won free gasoline from 76.
1: No, Nick, you don't win free gasoline three times, unfortunately, but you are a winner nonetheless.
0: Everybody's a winner that participates in the 76 power play promotion. We're down to 2:40 remaining in the game. Sharks comfortably in the lead by the score of 6-2. This is the final meeting of the season series against the LA Kings, and like last season, the Sharks are going to win six games and lose two. Back inside the Sharks' end, Craig Reve with two assists and a strong defensive game today. Spins one around the backside of the net. Matt Carl sends to Rissmiller, and he barely poked it out to center ice. Kings had it for a moment, lost it. Greer got it back. Just backhands all the way down with 2:13 left on the clock. Teams are changing lines as the play goes on. Back behind the LA net, Mike Weaver waits. Circling back, Armstrong skated through Weaver's stick but never took the puck. Weaver fired it out to center ice. Armstrong at full speed grabbed it off a deflection at the Sharks' line. Classic good body check on Dustin Brown, reaching for the deflected puck at the near boards. Nobody's got it. Thornton grabs it, fires it ahead, and here comes Chichu. Chichu to center. And across the line, fakes the shot, goes down low, centering attempt off the stick. It's still loose now in the LA end. Kept in, left side by McCulloch. Nice dish to Joe Thornton. Back for McCulloch. Blocked there by Dahlman. And Dahlman poked it around the stick of McCulloch and threw it up the right side to Dustin Brown. With a minute 25 remaining in the game, Dustin Brown for LA got it to the Sharks' line. He holds it. He gets it back. He shoots it in deep, and we get a line change.
1: You know what? We get a real strong back check from Milan McCulloch and Jonathan Chichu. Joe Thornton, too, but more Milan McCulloch, Jonathan Chichu. Sharks are winning 6-2, less than 2 minutes left in the game. When you see guys doing that, that means they're getting prepared for the playoffs. It's all about good habits. You can't ever get away from good habits, and that you see little things like that. The coaches will like seeing that on video tomorrow, seeing two of their best players back-checking at this juncture of a game when they know they're going
0: to
1: win.
0: Scrambled in front of the Sharks' net with a minute to play, and Nabokov reaching for the puck did get it. Gostopoulos was trying to jam at the puck off of a skate. We get pushing and shoving, a little frustration exhibited by the Kings, but not much of it.
1: Well, this broadcast, Dan, is brought to you in part by Smoke Tiki Lounge. Smoke Tiki Lounge and Barbecue, downtown's largest outdoor lounge.
0: It's a beautiful day for Sharks fans,
1: yep,
0: leaving the building to stop at Smoke Tiki Lounge. You can walk there from the rink.
1: Have a great time. Wait for the traffic to die down. Have a cocktail outside and warm California sunshine.
0: They've got great food there, too.
1: Sure. Have some food there, too. Why don't you? Why wouldn't you?
0: Smoke Tiki Lounge and Barbecue. 57.2 seconds remaining in this game. Face-off outside the Sharks zone after that little confrontation in front of the walk-off. So they drop the puck. Jack Johnson lifts one diagonally into the San Jose end. Back to get it, Christian Ehrhoff. Winds it behind his net to McLaren on defense. Headed around the near side. Murray can't clear. Johnson pinched in and kept it in play. Now Johnson's back skating as the forwards grind it out along the boards. We've got 30 seconds remaining in the game. Ivanov's worked it free. Bernier poked it away from him. Couldn't clear it. Miller has Frolov open in front. Nice defensive play by Christian Ehrhoff. Stopped that pass. But Frolov got it back in the corner. Exchanges with Miller. Miller on the point. The shot. The block by Bernier. And it'll be taken back by Klonau. He moves to center with 15 seconds left. From the red line, he dumps it in. And the final seconds will tick off with the Curtis Brown line on. The crowd stands as one man. We're down to 5 seconds remaining in the game. And the Sharks were dominant this afternoon on national television. Final score, the San Jose Sharks 6, the Los Angeles Kings 2. And how about Yevgeny Nabokov getting his 23rd victory of the season? LA outshot the Sharks 9-6 in the third period. Totals for the game, Sharks 29 and the Kings 20. So 18 saves for Nabokov. Had a couple of tough stops to make. But the San Jose Sharks with a big win. They now have 102 points, their 49th victory of the year. And the San Jose Sharks emerge victorious over the Kings by the score of 6-2.
1: Well, this game really, if you want to analyze it, really comes down to a dominating second period by the San Jose Sharks. After the first period, scores tied 1-1. Sharks have outscored their opponents. They're plus 12 rating, goals for and against in the first period. And you look at LA minus 17. In the third period, Sharks are plus 10, LA minus 5. But the Sharks' best period this year, goals for and against, is the second period. That's also the worst period for LA. Sharks are plus 34, goals for and against in the second period. LA minus 20. Well, tonight, no surprise that Sharks dominate the second period. They outshoot the Duck, or shoot, outshoot, sorry about that, the LA Kings 16-2, outchance them 9-0, outscore them 4-0. That's the difference in the game. A dominating second period allows the Sharks to kind of coast through the third period in a good 6-2 victory here today at HB Pavilion.
0: Jonathan Chichu had a hat trick. Joe Thornton had 4 assists, all in the second period, to set a new Sharks record. And the San Jose Sharks beat the LA Kings 6-2. We'll be back after this on the San Jose Sharks Radio Network.
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0: Welcome back to HP Pavilion at San Jose. I'm Dan Rusinowski along with Jamie Baker. This afternoon, in front of a crowd of 17,496 fans, the San Jose Sharks dispatched the Los Angeles Kings 6-2. They are 6-2 against the Kings in the season series, and all sorts of great things happen on the ice today. Joe Thornton had 4 assists, and Jonathan Chichu scored his 3rd hat trick of the season and 8th of his career, and it just so happens that Jonathan Chichu is our Sharks Extra guest with Jamie.
1: Jonathan Chichu, congratulations on a hat trick. For a guy people were talking about earlier in the year that wasn't having a great year, suddenly you've got 35 goals, 3 hat tricks. Talk about how you feel right now about the hat trick and how the team played today.
3: It's pretty nice. Anytime you can get the pucks going in like they are, you get a hat trick, it's always nice. And the win's even bigger because we're battling for playoff position right now. And I think the team's feeling really good about our play of late. And this is the right time to be hitting stride, and we got to carry this on over into the playoffs.
1: Obviously, you can't control what other teams are doing, but in the last 14 games, you guys are 11-1-2, and you still find yourself in sixth place. Have you ever seen anything like this, either at NHL, junior, anywhere, where there's such parity?
3: No, everybody up top's winning right now, and it's tough to climb the ladder when the guys you're chasing are winning just as much as you are. So, it's a tough way to go, but eventually you're going to run into them in the playoffs, and it's whoever's going that night that's gonna take it.
1: You know, if you look at the 8 teams right now that are in the playoffs in the Western Conference, only one team, the San Jose Sharks, have 3 games against playoff teams coming down the stretch. Do you think that's an advantage for you guys in preparation for the playoffs?
3: Yeah, for sure. You know, we can fine-tune our game. We know these guys are going to be the type of teams we're going to play in the playoffs. So we got to come out and show them that we're what kind of team we are and how ready we are to play.
1: Now, is there any explanation why you guys are so good in the second period? You guys are coming into the game plus 34 goals, four goals against the second period. First period, tied one all. You're outshot 9-7. You guys did get into some penalty trouble. But second period, you outshoot LA 16-2. They didn't get their two shots came in the last minute. Outchance them 9-0, outscore them 4-0. What exactly happens between the first and second period? Why you guys are so good?
3: I think we knew we came out and we're ready to play, but you know, we weren't happy with the results, and you know, we wanted to throw as many shots as we could at this team, and you know, hopefully come out with some better results in the second. And you know, that's something that we were able to produce.
1: Well, listen, congratulations on the victory, congratulations on the hat trick, congratulations on hitting 35 goals this year, and we'll see you in a couple of days.
3: All right, thanks a lot.
1: All right, that's Jonathan Cheechu from the San Jose Sharks, who defeat the LA Kings 6-2 here this afternoon at HP Pavilion. We'll be right back with more of the postgame show after this short break on the San Jose Sharks Radio Network.
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0: A shutout crowd watch the San Jose Sharks win their sixth straight home game. Final score, the Sharks 6, the Los Angeles Kings 2. Time now for the Sling Box final scoring summary. 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In the first period, the Sharks had an opportunity very early on when Mark Bell had a semi-breakaway, but put the puck just wide. Then at 2:49, with a second chance, Bell got an opportunity that he made good on. Meantime, an almost breakaway from Mark Bell. He dumped one in off the boards after the pass didn't hit his stick. It got checked away and stopped by Sean Burke. Sharks throwing it around to the offensive zone. Lassett hangs onto it on the right point. Tosses down low to Pavelski. Twists, turns, stick handles, gives to Marlon. Now to Bell. Shoots, star! Great finish by Mark Bell from the left circle. Gets his 10th goal of the year. He had a first try earlier, missed the puck. This time he made no mistake with it. Snapped it home. The Sharks are up 1-0. Great goal by Mark Bell, his 10th of the season. Marlow and Pavelski got the assists on that at 2:49 of the first period. Los Angeles would get a couple of 5-on-3 opportunities on the man advantage in the first as the Sharks' defense got into some penalty trouble. And on one of those 5-on-3s, Mike Camilleri tied the score with his 32nd goal of the year. The assist going to Anze Kopitar, his 40th assist of the year. Great rookie campaign for him. And to Patrick O'Sullivan, who is back with the Kings after a stay in the American Hockey League midway through the campaign. 1-1. At the end of one, the shots were 9-7 in favor of Los Angeles. But in the second period, total domination by the Sharks broke this game open. They outshot the Kings in the second period 16-2. And let's listen to the goals. At 2:49, Jonathan Cheechu, our Sharks extra guest, got his first of three on the night. LA is down a man for another 53 seconds. Greg Rivé is back to get it. He's on defense along with Matt Carr. Rivé flips to Joe Thornton. Now to Matt Carl down the left side. Breaks it across the blue line. Checked by Miller, so he swings a pass down low around the boards. Joe Thornton exchanges with Rivé. Gives it back to Rivé on the left point. Backskating, shooting, tip, star! Craig Rivé blasted that shot backskating from the right point to the left. A nice flip by Joe Thornton, and it got tipped out in front. The Sharks get the goal, and they lead it by the score of 2-1. It was tipped in front, and it was Jonathan Cheechu, his 33rd goal of the season. Thornton and Rivé, the assists at 2:49 of the second period. Then the Sharks got a power play goal at 6:23. It was scored by Milan Mikolic. And the Sharks will get a line change, a fresh set of forwards now stepping on. It's Thornton, Cheechu, and Marto. Mikolic on the ice now, actually, with Thornton and Cheechu. Here comes Joe Thornton and across the line. Stick handles, gives to Mikolic, wide open in front, shoots. He scores! Milan Mikolic had so much time in front of the LA Kings net, he could have had a ham sandwich and a Pepsi before putting that one in. And he bangs it home at 6:23 of this second period, his 24th goal of the year. Sharks 3 and Kings 1. Literally, he could have had a ham sandwich and a couple of Pepsis. Joe Thornton and Marc-Edouard Vlasic got the assist on Milan Mikotic's 24th of the year. Again, a power play goal, 6:23, making the score the Sharks 3 and the Kings 1. Jonathan Chichu had a longer shot opportunity with men in front of a net on the power play at 9:54, and this one went in for his second of the game. Back to action now. Sharks have the man advantage. Thornton to Rive to Carl. To Chichu in the near boards. Back to Carl on the left point. Dustin Brown and Kopitar, the two forwards, pressuring the point men, but Rive backskates away from Kopitar. Flips to his right to the boards. Joe Thornton stops it. Flips a backhander back to Rive. Now to Chichu on the point. Shoot, score! Well, Jonathan Chichu really nailed that shot from 60-plus feet away. It went off the glove hand of Burke and into the net. Jonathan Chichu is going to get his 34th goal of the season and second of the game. The Sharks are on top 4-1 with a power play goal. Well, after they got the play started, they gave credit for that goal to Milan Mihalik, but they eventually changed it back because the puck did deflect on its way toward Burke after Chichu wound up on the point, but it went off the defense Aaron Miller's stick, and so it was Jonathan Chichu's second goal on the power play, as I reported, at 9:54. Thornton, his third assist of the period, and Rive also getting his second assist of the period, helping out on that Jonathan Chichu goal. He would complete the hat trick at 18:26, but they hadn't officially changed it back to his goal, so let's listen to see how it sounded. And back to Evenons, who just jumped on, but he made a bad pass off the skate of his line mate Wilsey, taken back by Joe Thornton, who turns, moves down the left wing, and shoots one. Stick save from long distance, made there by goaltender Burke. Thornton gets it back from Chichu behind the net. He stick handles, throws in front. Chichu shoots, he scores! An amazing cross-ice pass from Joe Thornton to Jonathan Chichu, who gets his second goal of the game, 34th of the season. And again, he had all kinds of time and all kinds of space to finish it off to make the score. The Sharks 5, the Kings 1. Okay, so it's his third goal and 35th of the season because of the changed goal after the period. But Jonathan Chichu gets credit for it and deserves quite a lot of it. Great work by Chichu today. Thornton set a new Sharks record with his fourth assist of the second period. And Matt Carl got the other assist as well to make it the Sharks 5 and the Kings 1. In the third period, Los Angeles would make it a 5-2 game at 8:49 on a broken play where the Sharks failed to clear it out of their own zone. Aaron Miller, who probably in many respects was the best player on the ice for the LA Kings through and through, was able to keep the puck in the zone for LA and throw it to the front of the net. Marc-Edouard Vlasic was there, tried to tie up Frolov's stick, but Alexander Frolov's a very talented player. He was able to slip that stick free and beat Nabokov with a poke of the puck for his 35th of the year. Miller got the only assist at 8:49 in the third. It was the Sharks 5 and the Kings 2. To start the third period, Matthew Garon replaced goaltender Sean Burke in the nets. He ended up with 5 saves, but he gave up 1 goal, and it was a power play goal with 6:29 left. It is Patrick Rismuter's opportunity to get some man advantage time.
1: At it, but what a great three little small details that you can see he's why he's playing where he is here in the NHL.
0: Sharks have the power play. Greer to Rismuter in the slot, tees up, shoot, score! Well, Rismuter has goals in consecutive games. He's got 7 on the season. This one's a power play goal. The Sharks 6 and the Kings 2.
4: Rismuter's 7th from Greer and Brown at 13:31. That ended up all of the scoring in the Slingbox final scoring summary. Shots on goal in the third period, LA 9, San Jose 6. Totals for the game, the Sharks 29 and the Kings 20. On the power play today, the San Jose Sharks ended up 3-4-8. The Kings did get one power play goal in the first period. And in 6 attempts, most of them happened very early on. The Sharks were very disciplined in the second half of the game. They got strong goaltending from Yevgeny Nabokov when they needed it. He made 2 big saves on Andrzej Kopitar in the third period. And also in the first, he stopped Derek Armstrong and Alexander Frolov right at the end of a penalty-killing situation that had L.A. an opportunity to try to get in front in this game. Meantime, the Sharks win it, and they have 102 points on the season. The Sharks' record now is up to 49 wins, 26 losses, and 4 OTs, and the Kings drop back to 26-39-14, LA 30-plus points out of the playoff race. They have 66 on the season. We did get a look at the future for Los Angeles today as Jack Johnson made his debut at HP Pavilion, playing in his second National Hockey League game. And he showed all of the talent that everybody talked about, but he also showed his rookie warts, so to speak. And he obviously is going to understand exactly what he needs to do in the offseason to get ready for next year in the NHL. Tonight, the San Jose Sharks win it by the score of 6-2. We'll be back after this on the San Jose Sharks Radio Network.
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4: Well, the San Jose Sharks with a big win against the Los Angeles Kings today by the score of 6-2. Jonathan Chichu the hat trick. Joe Thornton, 4 assists, all in the second period, setting a new Sharks club record in that department. And the Sharks getting strong goaltending when necessary from Yevgeny Dabrakov, winning it by that 6-2 score. All good news for the Sharks, and more great news coming. There's a big game that will occur on Tuesday in Anaheim. We'll be on the air at 6:30 on the Sharks Radio Network with all of the exciting action from the Honda Center. And then it'll be back to the Shark Tank a couple of days later for the Calgary Flames. And then the Sharks will finish up the campaign again on the 7th of April against the Vancouver Canucks. But on April 5th against Calgary and on April 7th against Vancouver in those final two home games, not only will you want to get to the game to see all the action, but you'll also want to be around to be part of the annual regular season game used sweater sale during the home games of April 5 and April 7 against Calgary and Vancouver. The sale is a blind auction format at the Sharks Foundation booth, located just outside Section 124 on the concourse level at HP Pavilion. Those fans interested in buying a game-used sweater must be present to bid. No phone, fax, or email bids will be allowed. Sharks Foundation representatives and volunteers from UPS will be on hand to answer questions. All net proceeds from this fundraiser will be distributed in the form of grant funding to Sharks Foundation's 2006-2007 beneficiaries. So, be prepared for those game-used sweaters. Meantime, on the out-of-town scoreboard, brought to you by United Rentals, we've got some finals to report. We're going to stick with the Eastern Conference for just a second. Carolina was trailing by the score of 3-1 to Florida at the end of the second period and came back not only to tie the game on a goal by Chad LaRose late in the third, his sixth of the year, but the game-winning goal by Ray Whitney, his 31st at 1:30 of overtime. That is a gigantic victory for Carolina to stay alive in the playoff hunt. Florida officially eliminated from the postseason. They got two goals from Joseph Stumpel. But the big news is that the defending Stanley Cup champions have gotten back into the fray, and their three-game losing streak is over.
1: Very important. And of course, there's another out-of-town score that's very important for Carolina, and that is the fact that right now, if Rangers hold on, they will be right behind Montreal. Rangers leading Toronto 5-2 right now, late in the second period. Toronto is just a little bit ahead of Carolina, and so you look at Carolina, they have to catch two teams. They have to catch Toronto, and they have to catch the eighth-place team. So this is a huge, huge opportunity for Carolina to have Toronto lose and them come back and win and beat Florida in overtime today if they have any hopes at all of making the playoffs.
4: Also in the Eastern Conference today, the New Jersey Devils beat the Boston Bruins in the Meadowlands. Another quiet afternoon for Martin Brodeur. Only made 17 saves in the game. Brian Gionta scored his 25th of the year. That was the game winner. Jay Pandolfo, the role player for the Devils, a pair of goals. He now has 13 on the season. And with the victory against the Bruins, the Devils regain sole possession of first place in the Atlantic Division with 102 points. Other games, back to the West. Chicago beat Edmonton in a meaningless game, 2-1, meaningless to everybody. But the Blackhawks, who were desperate to get a win in front of their home crowd before the end of the season, Patrick Sharp scored his 20th, got the game winner. And how about Edmonton? Ever since the Ryan Smith trade, they've collapsed. They've lost 16 of their last 17 games.
1: How's that? Nice way to finish the year. And not exactly promising for some of the young guys that are in their lineup trying to make a good impression to make the team next year. I'll tell you, losing 16-17, guys have really packed their bags. And what a difference for a year makes for the Edmonton franchise up there. I mean, you look last year, they were just in the position. It was actually right around now. Remember, San Jose had back-to-back games against Vancouver, home and away. It was, and Sharks won both those games. those two game victories knocked Vancouver out, allowed Edmonton to make the playoffs. Edmonton ultimately defeating the Sharks in the second round, go on to the Stanley Cup Finals, lose in the seventh game, and here they are a year later, out of the playoff race, losing 16 out of the last 17 after trading Ryan Smith. If we would not have predicted this last year after the second round loss to the Edmonton Oilers, that this is the fate of the team would be right now.
4: One more score to report. Detroit has defeated Columbus 4-1. That was earlier today. Dominik Hasek made 31 saves. Pavel Datsyuk scored shorthanded his 27th of the season. And Thomas Holmstrom had a pair of goals. He has 28 on the season now, including the game winner. The Red Wings are finishing up the way they'd like. They're in first place overall in the NHL with 108 points, moving ahead of the idle Buffalo Sabres. As far as the American Hockey League's Worcester Sharks are concerned, well, Roy Sommer's boys are on a roll. They didn't play today, and they won't play again until Wednesday, April the 4th, against Manchester at the DCU Center in Worcester, Massachusetts. But on Saturday, they blew out Houston 7-3, so they sweep the Texas road trip, winning in San Antonio and in Houston. And, Jamie, they have won six straight games.
1: That's good. That's great coming down the stretch. And you know what? As you've always said.
4: Check that. Seven straight games.
1: Even better. That's even better, Dan. You know what? You've always said you want the team down in the American Hockey League to get into the playoffs. Give those guys some playoff experience. You can't beat it. And looks like Worcester finishing up strong, doing the exact same thing as the parent club, San Jose Sharks. That's good news heading into the playoffs.
4: It sure is. Mike Eagledon had a hat trick yesterday, by the way, against Houston. He's having a nice season for Roy Sommer's team. And Thomas Greiss is starting to turn a lot of heads in the AHL. He's been honored a couple of times as the best rookie in the league, but he's been playing a bunch of games in a row, and he is looking more and more like a future NHL goaltender, which is good news for the San Jose Sharks organization long-term and down the road. Here today, the San Jose Sharks won it by the score of 6-2 over the LA Kings, and it's time now for the three stars in this afternoon's action, and with the three stars, I turn things over to Jamie Baker.
1: Well, thank you, and not surprising, tonight's three stars are all going to be from the San Jose Sharks. Craig Reve, real strong game, steady game for the Sharks defense. Over 22 minutes of ice time, even has two assists. He's tonight's third star. Joe Thornton, four assists tonight, all in the second period. That ties a record?
4: New record.
1: It's a new record.
4: Ties a record for a game, sets a record for a period.
1: Thank you. He's plus two. He's tonight's second star. And Jonathan Chichu, three goals, all in the second period. Actually, no, he got one in the first period, didn't he?
4: No, we got them all in the second period.
1: Thank you. Oh, Mark Bell scored in the first period. There you go. Three goals in one period. Jonathan Chichu, plus two. And he is tonight's first star. Congratulations, Cheech, Joe, and Craig Reve. Three stars, but more importantly, a good, solid victory for the San Jose Sharks, who really took this game and dominated the second period. That's where they basically ended the Kings any chances of trying to win here this afternoon at HP Pavilion. And an important 2 points, but more importantly, another good performance. And now we got a good test coming up, Dan. The next three games playing against playoff teams in Anaheim versus Calgary versus Edmonton. And it's a week from today. We're going to know where the Sharks are in the final standings and who they're going to play in the first round.
4: Believe it or not, Jonathan Chichu's three goals in the second period also ties a franchise record. And it's only the third time in franchise history that it's happened. You have to go way back to 1996 when Kevin Miller did it against the Hartford Whalers in an 8-2 win. And it is quite an accomplishment for Jonathan Chichu to do that, to get a hat trick in the second period today. So congratulations to him as well. And as you said, Jamie, some big games coming up for the San Jose Sharks. And in fact, the next one will be against the Anaheim Ducks. As we like to say, the biggest game of the season coming up. And we'll be on the air at 6:30. A couple of nights from now on Tuesday, live from the Honda Center in Anaheim, Southern California, for all the action. I want to thank everybody for joining us tonight. Our on-site engineer today was Kyle Hammer. Our director of research is John Bonacera. Our studio engineer at Network Central, Michael Thomas. And, of course, our statistician, Herman Solomon. For Jamie Baker, I'm Dan Rusinowski, reminding you of the final score today. The San Jose Sharks 6, the LA Kings 2. That's it for the season series for the Sharks and the Kings, and we will see you a couple of nights from now live from the Honda Center. We're on the air at 6:30 for the San Jose Sharks and the Anaheim Ducks, and an opportunity for the Sharks to try to get closer to the top spot in the Pacific Division of the NHL. That's Wednesday night at 6:30. Join us for all the action. Until then, thanks again for being here today. So long from HP Pavilion.
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4: Jonathan Chichu and Joe Thornton were an amazing combination for a couple of years. And as it turned out, Chichu would have only one more hat trick in the Sharks uniform after this one. Thornton, of course, would continue his outstanding playmaking skills for another generation. I'm Dan Rusinowski. Thanks a lot for joining us for this episode of Classic Sharks.
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0: is about the NHL pipeline, and you've got the San Jose Sharks at the top of your list. So just to clarify for everyone, define pipeline, because I think that, and you even talked about it in the article by saying this doesn't mean the rebuild is over by any means. What does pipeline mean in terms of how you're identifying all these talents?
1: Sure. So it's not a pure NHL prospect ranking. It's based on age criteria. It's based on every player in the organization that's under the age of 23. So for, you know, for better way to phrase that is the last five draft classes. In the 2022 through the 2026 draft class, pretty most of the players that were picked in that range will be eligible for this evaluation. I do it this way because I find, and the Sharks are a great example, like someone like Chernyshev or Smith, Sam Dickinson, where if you use a strict games played criteria, you graduate players, and then the Sharks are going to be like 15th or something like that, or 10th, but that doesn't really reflect, I think, the future projection for this team. And the degree of young talent, like if Sam Dickinson was in the OHL, he would put up huge numbers. And it doesn't make sense to graduate him because he wasn't, and he has, you know, kind of an up and down season. So that's why I use age instead of games played to define a prospect for the purpose of this exercise. Even if the Sharks are like kind of an extreme example where you will have the rare cases where there's an elite NHL player already, but who's under the age of 23. That's happens like once every 5 to 7 years, you know, Matthews or whatever, McDavid, like that happens, but it's exceedingly rare.
0: Yeah. And this is one of those rare times where you do have a Macklin Celebrini at the top of that list, and he had an incredible year in year number two when he really took that leap to show everyone that he could be one of those top elite players in the NHL. He was obviously star at the Olympics. In terms of where he's at in his complete game as a 20-year-old, are, like you just alluded to, a Matthews or a McDavid, are those the only, you know, modern references you have right now?
1: Well, I mean, it's easy to compare him to Crosby. I mean, it's just the way he plays, and yeah, you see what he saw at the Olympics, and like that's the name that comes to mind. Not saying that it's a perfect comp. There's some differences, but in terms of like, he's much more like those, like how Crosby was at that age, as opposed to how McDavid, or, you know, he's not a, you know, explosive a skater as McDavid. He's not the, you know, Matthews was more of a pure offensive guy the same day. This Celebrini's more of a well-rounded two-way player to go with the elite offense. You know, he's a level above Matthews, in my opinion, at the same age. So I think Crosby makes more sense, I think. But you got to, obviously, that's going way back there, too, like Crosby's teenage years in the NHL, where obviously he was dominant.
0: No, he was a stud back then. And it's fun to watch people make that comparison, especially because what they're specifically citing, I think, is the level of compete or just how insane they are out there on the ice. And I was talking to somebody the other day who they were saying that what really stuck out to them is that how tough he is on the puck, how he'll go and win those battles. And he isn't the biggest guy in the world. He just kind of has that madness about him where he's deciding in real time. You can see it. I'm going to go win that puck battle and take it back the opposite direction.
1: And it's exciting that he's able to win a lot of those battles already, as a, you know, when he was a teenager, you know, when he gets his man strength, when he enters his, you know, early to mid 20s here, you know, he should take even more of a step in that regard.
0: Yeah, no, it's going to be fun. Number two on your list, you have Michael Misa, who we got to see in limited capacity last year. We saw more of him the second half, and I think we started to see the potential of what he would become. When you were looking at Michael Misa in the second half of last year, what did you start seeing?
1: Second half was very promising. His first half, his World Juniors, was just okay. Like the second half, though, like he showed you why he was a second overall pick. You know, high-end skating, high-end creativity in his game. He has a direct way in terms of how he creates offense. To you know, the pace that he can create offense with is something that's very exciting. You know, I think you look at Misa, the production was good. It wasn't great. I think long-term, you're still looking at a pretty good offensive player. I don't know if you're looking at an elite offensive player, but I think where San Jose has to be happy is I think he can be a very, like, he can be a perfect number two center for that team. Like, I think, you know, I think on another NHL team, he could be like a below average number one long-term, but I think you don't need him to be that in San Jose. I think, like, he's got a lot of indicators as a play-driving center as he continues to progress here that's going to make a real difference for this team at even strength.
0: With the Sharks having so many players in this pipeline that you identified that are top-level talents, does it almost make it easier for their development that so much of the spotlight will be on Macklin Celebrini and there won't be as much attention on these other prospects, whereas other teams, each of these up-and-comers might get more individual, of a look under the microscope?
1: I definitely think in terms of Misa and Stenberg, it helps a little bit. I mean, Misa and Stenberg, obviously both second overall picks. When you're a second overall pick forward, you're expected to produce and produce at a very high level. These guys will now get to ride shotgun with Mac and in some regard on that power play, and he's going to be able to create, I think, whoever gets to play on that line with him at even strength is it's a prime opportunity. And, you know, whether it's going to be Chernyshev or Stenberg or Smith, there's definitely a lot of opportunity that'll go around, and obviously Mac's going to get the tough matchups. So if Misa is not on a line with him, but he's not going to be playing against other team's best defenseman either.
0: Yeah, no, well said. Again, we're joined by Corey Pramann of The Athletic here on the Sharks Audio Network. Let me ask you about Ivar Stenberg, because you just referenced him and one of the two number two picks the Sharks have. Everyone is so immediately saying, oh, he's NHL ready. He's NHL ready. And not that I think that he is not, but have you yet been able to identify traits from a player that's being drafted that says they're more quote unquote NHL ready than maybe to somebody else? Because we've seen that in the past where a guy who was drafted later in that first round ends up being that everyday player, whereas a guy who has a higher pick, say their top five, it might take a little bit longer for them to, you know, situate themselves in the lineup. I always get a little bit skeptical, and I'm basing this on nothing specifically, but when everyone says, oh, Stenberg's NHL ready, I'm like, I don't think we know that until we see him in the NHL.
1: Yeah, it's perfectly fair. I mean, I think people are basing not just on how well you put against men at both the SHL and the World Championship level, which included NHL players. So I think that's part of the analysis. 5'11", whatever he is, 5'11 and a half, wingers who are not elite skaters, he's a good skater, like that usually doesn't make the jump right away. I think where everyone gets excited about him is his compete level, he's a high level competitor to go with the elite offense. And I think that combination there gives him a real chance to play right away, because he showed he could win battles against men, not obviously in the way that Celebrini can, but he did it at a good level last year. And he showed that he's the guy that coaches rely on that can play to even strength, win pucks along the boards. So I think he has a good chance. I'm not going to sit here and absolutely guarantee it or guarantee a high level of success next season, even if he does play in the NHL, because he is still a teenager. But I think what he showed against men last year, like, that was pretty unique. Like, he was one of the better teenage SHL players I can remember. And, you know, he goes to the World Championships and he plays at a very high level. Like, I think he plays in the NHL next year. Is he going to have immediate success? Maybe not. But I think, like I said, they have a lot of talent there in San Jose, and he's going to have some really skilled players to play with. So I think he's got the opportunity.

0: person who shall remain nameless, but tell me that if Keaton Verhoeve had not gone to college this past year, that they thought he would have been the top defenseman picked overall. And, you know, maybe that's up for debate, but you obviously have him listed high in your ranking of the Sharks pipeline, third overall ahead of Stenberg. What do you see when you look at him and watch, especially his size out there on the ice?
1: I think he just checks every box. He's, like I said, he's huge. He skates well for his size. He has skill. He can make a play. He has a big shot. He competes hard. Yeah, and I agree with the assessment there. I mean, this is a guy who scored 20-plus goals as a 16-year-old in the Western League while being super athletic and playing, you know, big minutes on Team Canada as a 16-year-old at the U18 Worlds. I still think he had a good year in college. Like, I know he didn't dominate, but I still think he was an important player on a top team there with North Dakota. I think people got worried a little bit on his hockey sense, which I don't think is a major asset, but I think it's good enough. I think you could have reasonably disagreed with him versus Chase Reed, mm-hmm. Disagreed with him versus Carson Carls, I don't know. He played on the same team as Carls and Dax and Rudolph twice in the past 18 months. He played with the Hlinka Gretzky last summer, and he played at the World Juniors with Carls, the Hlinka Gretzky with Rudolph and Carls, and the U18 prior spring with Carls and Rudolph. And each of those events, he was better than both of them. So I that was just how I felt. I know that wasn't what the NHL believed, but time will tell.
0: Igor Chernyshov is one of the players that I think everyone is sleeping on a little bit in the San Jose Sharks pipeline, just because he's not as high of a pick. He has not had the same type of hype around him. But when I watched him last year, both at the AHL level and when he came up to the NHL, you know, he has kind of that uprighting skating stance like McDavid. It's not as explosive, but he's a freight train on the wings. Like, once he gets momentum going, like, good luck trying to stop him. Get the puck away from him. I think that he has the ability to be a consistent goal scorer in the NHL. Do you agree with me that he's a guy who's maybe slipping under the radar for the way that people view the Sharks?
1: In some way, yeah. I mean, I think everyone knows he's really good. He had a really good year, but I think, like, he's a guy who deserves to be talked about with all those other names we're mentioning right now. Like, he's a top, like, young player. Like, you know, the size, skating, skill, heaviness combination, like, that's... Like, he has every indication that he's a premium young talent right now in the league.
0: Yeah, his speed, I think people are going to become more and more wary of in defense. And I see that quick little, you know, cross step like we see with McDavid. And it's just like, ooh, I'm going to be curious about what this develops into in a couple of years. Tell me about Sam Dickinson, because last year I think that his season very much echoed or mirrored a lot of what we saw from Michael Misa. With defensemen, it's always a longer development path. Depending on who you ask, it can say 100, 200 games, and maybe even more than that. But I think that what I'm really curious about is to see if the reins get taken off him and he's allowed to be more creative offensively. Because I think in his rookie season, he was told, don't worry about offense. We need you to get your sense about you in terms of what it takes to defend in this league.
1: Right, and I think the level of offense is going to be the question there. Obviously, in the year before that in the OHL, he had a lot of offense. He was the best defenseman in the OHL, put up huge numbers there for London. I think when people were evaluating him as a junior, that part of his game was a minor question. I think everyone sees how amazing a skater he is and the size, and they can see a guy who's going to make a lot of stops and kill penalties and be a tough minutes guy long-term in the NHL. I think the level of puck moving there is a minor question. He was, a year older than Misa, so he was 19 versus 18, which I think is a minor distinction. And Misa, obviously, had that great junior track record of scoring, too. I do like Dickinson. I think you're still looking at a guy who could be maybe like a number four defenseman long term, maybe a three, maybe, you know, what, you know, we'll see with time what he ends up being. I think obviously the strength of this team is at forward. Because you mentioned, we didn't mention Smith yet, I think we Verhoeve, Dickinson, Ryan Lynn, I throw Leo Sheldon, Willanius into that mix. These are all really good defensemen, particularly Verhoeve. But I don't know if any of them outside of maybe Verhoeve, I don't know if any of them quite rise to like that premium level like some of those forwards do.
0: Yeah. Again, we're talking to Corey

0: Cronin here of The Athletic on the Sharks Audio Network. I do want to get to Will Smith in a second, but I want to ask you about Quentin Musty, because he is the guy who I'm waiting to take that leap. And I think that the Sharks are with a logjam of forwards right now. And injury happens. We'll see what happens in terms of when he gets his opportunity. But there have been so many times where I've looked at his game and thought, I like what I'm seeing here. I think that when he gets that opportunity to take the jump, he will be able to play. He's had some injuries at times. He's had some inconsistencies. I just feel like he's that guy. There's a little bit of a slow burn, and we're kind of waiting to see. What do you think the holdup is with his game right now?
1: Yeah, I think you could say that about a couple of the Kuda players. You could say that about Philip Bystedt. Mm-hmm. You could say that about Cam Lund. But they're all probably guys who are on the cusp right now. They're all kind of fighting for one spot on the team. I think with Musty, it's been inconsistency, like you said, because I think everyone sees the big man with the high-end hands and hockey sense and scoring ability. His pace is just okay. His effort level can come and go. So I think that's really been the issue. But when he's on, he looks like a middle six wing.
0: Mm-hmm. No, he looks fun. And I'm excited to see when we get that next level. Will Smith, you're right. We haven't talked about him yet. Last year, he had the shoulder injury, which caused him to miss some time. I think if that injury doesn't happen, he continues to break out at an even more rapid rate than he was already ascending to when that injury initially happened. I think the only knock against him at times is maybe he shies away from physicality. And I think that's probably because he doesn't have the quote unquote man's body yet, but some of the creativity, some of the passes, I think he's got a better shot than he lets on himself, because I think he's been a little bit gun shy. And I think that there is a sense from the Sharks that they want him to be more selfish, even though he sometimes chooses to pass first. What do you think that he needs to show this year?
1: Yeah, I think it's all fair. I think just kind of like Stenberg, but even more so because Smith was drafted as a wing. I think getting Misa into the organization was really a blessing for Smith, because it allows him to become a full-time wing. There isn't that pressure to eventually push him back to the middle. He can play with Misa or play with Celebrini long-term here and really just let his offense flourish. Like, yeah, I don't know if there's like really major criticisms of him. Obviously, I think if you're asking him to turn into a hard to play against guy, he's never been in that. So I don't know why he would like all of a sudden become that. But I think getting to the inside a little bit more would be nice. He's never really been that, but it's not unreasonable to ask of him to get to the inside a little bit more consistently. But I think you just love the elite playmaking, the skill, the offensive instincts that he has, and I think he's in a perfect position to be a major point producer there for a long time and a big part of their power play.
0: Yeah, and it will be fun to see what they can do on the power play this year for the Sharks, who I think they will have two power play units as opposed to what it was last year where Macklin Celebrini stayed out.
1: Do you think Stenberg starts on the first unit or second unit?
0: I would think probably second unit, but I do think there is the chance that if he shows well, then they can try and get themselves a little bit more spread out on the two units. But last year, the power play was essentially just Macklin Celebrini staying out there for 2 minutes and them kind of rotating the guys around him. It'll be interesting. The other question that I have is what they're going to do in terms of who plays up top, which what I would assume would be Macklin and Will Smith. I think the natural complement there is Chernyshov up top, because then you have both Macklin and Chernyshov are very fast in different ways, and then you can have Will Smith float in space. But I could also see an argument for Stenberg. I would just predict that with Stenberg, they would start him this year, even though it could mean some more responsibilities, putting him on the third line next to Alex Wennberg. You get the two Swedes who understand each other. But these are great problems to have, Corey. This was not the Sharks team and the situation we were talking about the last couple of years. I mean, what are your expectations for the Sharks this year? Because as you wrote in your article, that the rebuild isn't over, but it's clear that they have a lot more to work with now.
1: Yeah. Last year obviously was a strange year in that I think if you look at a lot of the underlying numbers for the Sharks, they weren't overly promising, but it felt like Macklin just kind of willed them into a playoff race.
0: Yeah.
1: And it didn't feel like they kind of, the rest of the team really played like a playoff team throughout the course of 82 games. Mm-hmm. So I'd be hesitant to say this is going to be a playoff team, this year. But I think as long as they can continue to compete for a playoff spot, then I think you're happy, because I think you're still looking long-term that there's going to be that year. I think in the next 5 years, I don't know whether it's this year or the year after, eventually these young players will develop to the point where they're ready to take that next step together.
0: Yeah.
1: But I think you just don't want it to go the way that sometimes these rebuilds go, like how it went in Buffalo for a lot of years, where like you kind of take the step forward and then you kind of go backwards and you never get out of it. You won't take positive progression, play important games in the spring. So I think that's the base expectations. Obviously, if they make the playoffs, I thought that'd be fantastic for them. But I don't know if that's quite realistic at this moment, but I would also wouldn't rule it out.
0: Corey, I will let you go, man, because I know you've got stuff to do, but I appreciate your time as always, and I'm sure I'll be bugging you again soon. All right, man?
1: Thank you.
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4: For the first time since signing his 5-year contract extension, Macklin Celebrini met with the media. Let's listen in.
5: How nice was it for you to just to get something done, you know, with the Sharks? Obviously, you signed for 5 years. How nice is that for you just to kind of maybe get it out of the way so you don't have to concern about it anymore?
6: Yeah, I mean, it was great. I think, it was something I wanted to get done this summer. I didn't really want to wait until next summer and have it hanging over my head all year. I think it worked out, and I'm thankful for everyone that we worked to get it done this summer.
7: Why was 5 years sort of the right term, you know, for you, I guess?
6: Yeah, I think overall, just all the different factors with where our team is going and kind of having that flexibility, and I think we're all really excited with where we're going and what we're building. So just kind of keeping a little bit more flexibility for everyone. And I mean, it's not really a bad thing. I'm committed to this team and this organization.
7: Is there a balance there? I mean, obviously you want to be compensated, you know, for, you know, with what you're worth, but also, like you said, in a cap era, you want that given front office that kind of flexibility. Is there a balance there maybe just between the two?
6: 100%. I think, I mean, that was at the front of my mind throughout the whole negotiation. I think, I want to make sure that with where the cap was going and that the number made sense for the team first and foremost, and making sure that everyone can get paid and everyone that we're in a good spot to build the way we want to build. And I felt like we kind of landed on that number.
8: It is the last year to sign an 8-year deal. Was there a thought to maybe do that or to even go shorter than 5 years?
6: Mm-hmm. I think five was just the right number. I think everyone kind of agreed on that.
7: You guys have made it, you know, clear at the end of last season, and a lot of guys talked this summer about the playoffs being sort of, you know, I needed sort of next step. In your opinion, how does this team take that next step?
6: I think defending, keeping the puck out of our net. I think we created a lot of offense last year, but letting in goals that off mistakes and kind of mental errors kind of hurt us. So I think the more we can keep the puck out of our net, I think the better spot we'll be in.
7: You're obviously playing with Darnell at the Worlds there, and obviously got to get to know Jacob here too. What do those two guys bring to this team?
6: They're great. I mean, I think just obviously their physical presence, they're both big bodies, and they'll really help us defensively. But I think they're both great skaters too. Like they'll be able to kind of work the puck up the ice and kind of advance it, which would be helpful. But I think just defending for the most part, just the way that they're able to defend, and I mean, just the physical presence that they bring, I feel like it'll bring some toughness to our back end.
8: What did say about just how much the Sharks believe in you, you know, this contract? You know, what do you take from that part of it?
6: I mean, it means a lot. I think throughout the negotiations, I think, I mean, obviously we talked a lot and just kind of went back and forth, and they were super great with everything. And, I mean, it means a lot to kind of have their faith and have them put that trust in me.
8: One of the things that Mike mentioned was that in June that he met with your agent Pat and also with Hasso too. And so you know, that's a part of that too, right? That belief that, I mean, not every day is, you know, the owner going to meet with an agent to talk about a player like that, right?
6: Yeah, 100%. I mean, kind of that all comes from the top down. Obviously, Hasso with how excited he is with our team and where we're going and the guys that we have. And obviously that means a lot, kind of having his trust as well.
7: You mentioned that you wanted to give Mike some flexibility in terms of building out this roster for the future. I think Will mentioned in April too that he was open to signing an extension this summer too. How much do you hope that, you know, something can get worked out there, and you know he'll be here for a long time as well?
6: Yeah, I think everyone in our room hopes he's here for a long time, and it's not really my business. I think that's something that they got to sort out, but for sure, I'm hoping that gets done.
7: What do you expect out of yourself here in year three in the NHL? Obviously, last year was record setting, but what are your expectations for yourself this season?
6: I still have a lot of space to grow. I think in my game and off the ice, I feel like just kind of growing into myself as hopefully a leader for this team. And we have a great group of vets that have been amazing and helped guide all of us young guys and give us the best kind of role models as possible. And I think just overall, just kind of growing on and off the ice, just keep building. And I know that our whole team is excited for this year and the possibility to make the playoffs.
4: You've been asked to provide leadership in the dressing room. You wore an alternate captain's A last year. Now you go to Team Canada and you get the opportunity to actually wear the C and actually take that responsibility on. How much have you learned about leadership through all of your experiences in the last year?
6: A lot. It's helped me grow. That's a pretty special experience, just being surrounded with guys like Ryan O'Reilly and John Tavares and obviously Sid. I think wearing the C there meant a lot, just having those guys around and in full support of that, and being able to learn from them and have their guidance. I think that helped me a lot.
7: Do you feel you're ready to wear the C, the Sharks this year?
6: I don't know. I think that's a decision for my career.
8: Is that something though that if it is given to you or offered to you that, you know, you're ready for that challenge?
6: I mean, I feel I'm comfortable with myself and how I lead, and I don't think it would really change anything in the way I approach every day and do stuff.
7: Was there anything specific you wanted to work on this summer? I mean, you know, obviously, I think we talked to Mike earlier, and he said he almost calls you and says you got to get off the ice kind of thing, you know. But anything specific that you're looking to sort of improve upon or just work on this summer?
6: I think just building my game out. I mean, there's lots of different things, just, I mean, specific things that I saw in my game. One or turnovers. I turned the puck over a lot last year. So, I mean, there's different things that I saw in my game that I wanted to clean up, and some of that will be kind of a growing process throughout the year as well. But a lot of that skill stuff is was a focus this summer.
4: Season's now going to 84 games, and you played obviously the full season last year. How much did you learn about off-season training, or what was needed going through that and getting through it?
6: Mm-hmm. I think that's a big thing. I mean, with the Olympics last year and the tight schedule, that was hard. So I think just taking some of the preseason games out of it and adding two regular season games, 84 does sound like a lot of games, but I feel like it'll be nice kind of not having as condensed of a schedule.
4: Well, you can get to 112 games.
6: Yeah.
4: Exactly. That'd be nice.
6: Yeah, we're hoping to play more.
7: What was your reaction to the draft lottery and seeing the Sharks get a chance to move up to number two and get a guy like Stenberg? Looks like he was going to be here in San Jose pretty shortly here. What was your reaction to that, and what were your thoughts on? And you've already competed against him at the Worlds.
6: Yeah, I played against him over at Worlds, and he's a heck of a player. It was really fun to watch him over there and play against him. Like, it was just fun. It was fun to compete against him, and I know we're all really excited to play with him.
7: Does the contract, I know no one expects more out of yourself than you, but does the contract put more pressure on yourself? Because it's up there, right? I mean, it's the highest AAV in the league, you know, starting next year. Just does that put a little extra pressure on yourself, or how do you approach it?
6: I don't think so. I don't think anything really externally will affect the way I play or who I am. I think, yeah, I don't see anything like that changing the way I play the game or the approach that I take.
8: Now, you signed that big contract. Do you treat yourself to something or your family to something nice?
6: Not yet. I'm planning on taking my family out to dinner.
7: Did you take, I guess, Misa Dickinson came out to Vancouver. Did you give them the grouse grind?
6: they did do the grouse grind. And, I mean, it was awesome to have them out there. It made it a lot of fun skating with them and training with them that week.
8: How did you guys do in the grouse grind? Who was first, second, and third?
6: We actually didn't do it together. They did it separately because a couple of their friends and Misa's brother was there as well. So they did it together, and I think they did really well.
9: How are you and Will Smith going to set up the chores at home with the cooking, the cleaning, and the vacuuming this year?
6: We still got to figure that out.
7: So you guys are going to be sharing a place this year, is that right?
6: Yeah, we are. Yeah.
7: How was it just living with Jumbo these last couple of years and just kind of learning to, I mean, just what did you take away from that experience? And you looking forward to sort of getting under it a little
6: bit? Yeah, I mean, his family was so great to me. Just being able to spend time with them and everything that they did for me. I couldn't be more grateful for them, and having kind of a home right when I got here, I think it helped me a lot. And I think I'm just grateful to them and just let me live in their house for the last 2 years.
8: Did you do anything this summer to get away from hockey, you know, take a week or two off, you know, not get on ice and go anywhere, vacation, that sort of thing?
6: I didn't really travel this summer. I went to, obviously going to Worlds was a really cool trip. Switzerland's a beautiful country, but I think I went to a couple World Cup games in Vancouver, which was awesome. Growing up in kind of a soccer household, I think having the World Cup and watching Canada on home soil was really cool.
7: How much time after the Worlds did you give yourself just to kind of decompress and, you know, rest up kind of thing?
6: I actually forget. It was, I took a little bit of a break.
7: Yeah. It was nice, though. I mean, just to kind of, you know, just get away from the game a little bit.
6: 100%. Yeah, I think after the long year and then kind of the Worlds, it was a little bit draining. So kind of taking a little bit of a break was nice.
9: It's one thing to, you know, to watch guys that are in the Hockey Hall of Fame, to watch them play on the ice, to get an idea of who they are personally, but you got a chance to spend time with Joe Thornton and his family and find out how those guys live. How much did you learn?
6: I mean, his life's a little bit different now, taking kids to school and doing all that stuff.
7: Sure.
6: And I mean, I don't really think I learned how to live, but I think, I mean, it was great to be in their house.
9: But isn't it cool, like, to just see the other side of that? For, you know, everything is so focused on hockey and in your career, but then you have this other life too.
6: Yeah, 100%.
7: What was your reaction when you saw that the Florida Panthers are going to be your first opponent here? Obviously, that's a team that's won 2 Stanley Cups the last 3 years. They look, they've loaded up again. Barkov's back. I mean, is that a good thing to have as sort of a big test right away for this group, sort of get something to point to, maybe?
6: 100%. I mean, definitely starting off the season strong, and I know we all want to start off on the right foot, and I mean, they have a great team over there, but I think we're all really excited for that game. I think just wanting to start the season off on the right foot and just get going.
8: Are you and Will doing like an apartment thing, or, you know, having a house, or, you know, what are you guys doing?
6: We got a house.
8: Oh,
6: okay. So yeah.
8: There's gonna be space in the basement for Layla Edwards.
6: Yeah, I think so.
7: What do the next 2 or 3 weeks look like for you, just in terms of polishing things up and, you know, getting ready for camp, I guess. Just kind of doing what you're doing right now, kind of thing.
6: Yeah, yeah, exactly. Just kind of getting the guys together, doing some scrimmages, start playing a little bit more 5-on-5, and getting back into playing full ice hockey.
7: What's the identity of this team have to be this year? You mentioned tougher on defense, you know, harder to play against, better on defense kind of thing. Is that what the identity of this team has to have to be, I guess, going forward?
6: Yeah, I think so. I think we really have to take pride in our defense. I think we have enough talent to score and produce offense, and I think we. But that's going to be a big thing for us if we want to make the playoffs and take the steps that we want to take. Is limit some of those mental errors and defend as hard as we can.
7: And the numbers said last year that when you scored or hit on an assist, the Sharks had a really good record, and when you didn't. Sharks didn't have a really good record, kind of thing. Do you feel now that there's a little bit more depth, a little more experience on this team, that even if you don't have if you have an off night, then there's enough depth there to sort of pick up the slack, I guess.
6: Yeah, I think we have enough talent up and down our roster to produce and score goals. I think maybe that a little bit of that was a coincidence, but. Right. I think we definitely have a deep lineup in terms of producing offense.
7: What did you take away from the Worlds and being around Tavares and O'Reilly and Sid, just being around those guys for a couple more weeks in May there, just takeaways from just kind of getting to know those guys a little bit better, I guess?
6: Yeah, I think same as last time I went, I think just kind of seeing different guys' process and what they do to get themselves ready, I think those guys are some of the most professional in the world, and how they handle themselves and the things they do to make sure they're prepared and ready to go on the ice. And I think it was great to just see a different group and see some different guys and how they do it. And we had a great group as well, so it was a lot of fun.
8: Speaking of Leila Edwards and the PWHL, just how cool is that for them to be coming here?
6: That's awesome. I think it'll be great for the city and for hockey in the Bay. I think bringing that audience to the PWHL, I think it's really exciting, and hopefully we can go to a couple games.
7: How have you dealt with just off ice, like just being recognized, especially in Canada? I mean, pretty much, I assume you do, like wherever you go, you get recognized kind of thing. How's that been for you, just being kind of a more recognizable player, I guess?
6: It's been fine. It's been great, especially with, meeting kids and stuff that maybe look up to me or just fans. I think it's just really cool just knowing that I was their age once and I looked up to NHL players and wanted to be like them. So it's cool to kind of have those kinds of interactions.
8: Going back to Sam,
9: maybe a few minutes here.
8: And Michael coming up to Vancouver, just what was sort of the thought behind that? And maybe in the upcoming summers, do you maybe plan on having maybe inviting a few more guys up there and to kind of train with you for a little while?
6: Yeah, I hope so. I think it'd be really fun if we got more guys. I know guys want to be home for the summer, and maybe we can figure some out to escape. But I hope so. That'd be really fun.
8: Speaking of that, is it true that Gavin McKenna said that he had him on ice for like 17 hours in a week?
6: That was a little bit of a crazy week.
8: So it's true.
6: Yeah.
9: Max, you had a couple questions here on Zoom?
10: Yeah, Max, thanks for doing this. Sorry, I couldn't be there. I've got some wedding stuff this weekend. But I
6: congrats.
10: To
6: ask
10: you a little bit. Thank you. I appreciate that. I wanted to ask you about NHL 27, being named the cover guy. It's 20 years old. How did that feel?
6: It's really cool. I think when I heard about it, I was kind of shocked that they wanted me to be on the cover. But it's really cool just having played the game with my buddies and my brothers growing up and just having fun. I think it's really cool to have my face on the game now.
10: When did you find out about your overall? Were you happy with the 95?
6: I found out at the EA photo shoot. I think I'm more than happy with it. Yeah.
10: When you look at just I'll segue from NHL 27, right? They talk about the arenas looking all nice. The SAP Center is getting upgrades. Have you had a chance to get over there, or has somebody talked to you about what they might look like, and are you excited? What have you seen about the upgrades to the building?
6: I haven't seen or heard anything about it, but I'm really excited to.
10: And then just last one for me, just have you lost a little bit here, right? Is this the stretch where it's like you're just itching for training camp to get going? How excited are you just to play hockey games in the NHL again?
6: I think we're all really excited. It's a long off season when you don't make the playoffs, so I think we're all really excited to get going here. And I know a lot of guys are coming in early, which is awesome to skate together and get ready. And I think that'll help us a lot.
4: Training camp is fast approaching, and it's going to be an exciting NHL season. I'm Dan Rusinowski. Thanks for joining us.
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4: We welcome the director of sports brand for Upper Deck, Paul Zickler, to our broadcast on the Sharks Audio Network. And Paul, I know that collecting hockey cards is part of the sports life. Tell us a little bit about just the whole science and the sport of collecting these days.
12: Well, it is stood the test of time, Dan, to be honest with you, right? We've been an NHL and NHLPA partner for over 36 years, and something we take pride in. But with all of the digital advances, over the last few years especially, you know, that 2.5 by 3.5 physical hockey card still, fans and collectors get quite excited about. And, we continue to see sort of growth in the category, especially in hockey. And we were really excited with having the rookie showcase event in Chicago to align with the national. There's just a lot of excitement around the game of hockey and especially around hockey cards.
4: It's usually the first thing that young people remember about following individual players. They enjoy going to a game. They get excited about the sport. And then they start trading collector cards. And, of course, the famous things that happen are if you have somebody's special rookie card or if you have a superstar player. I remember getting a Bobby Orr card when I was a youngster and being so excited about that. Do you still see some of that today?
12: Oh, of course. Yeah, everyone, rookie cards drive our business for sure. Collectors are just so excited and fans to sort of get that first card, that first season card for their favorite player. But that's one of the unique, I think, elements that has really grown the game of hockey is these young kids are coming in, they're starting with Bedard in 23-24, then Macklin, obviously 24-25, and then last year with Matthew Schaefer. And these guys are having a direct impact on their clubs. And they're superstars right out of the gate. They're showing a lot of their personality, and I think that's why we're starting to see a lot of maybe non-traditional hockey card collectors now focusing in on hockey, because these young kids are having a direct impact on the clubs.
4: What about the direct impact that Macklin Celebrini of the San Jose Sharks is having on your business?
12: Most recently, someone uncovered his 24-25 Upper Deck Series 2 Gold Outburst Young Gun card. It's a 101, so it's extremely rare. There's no autograph on that card. It's his 1-of-1 Young Gun. So it's pretty exciting to see that sort of going on right now.
4: That card set a record, $1.281 million auctioned off to a lucky bidder. Amazing. Technology has changed the game a little bit. There's a lot of electronic things going on. Players want to utilize some of the elements for content creation. Was that part of the showcase that you created?
12: Yeah, I think that's what you're starting to see a little bit more and more in hockey is that a lot of these players are showcasing their personalities and they're starting to build their own brands. And we really, it's important to obviously get some of those elements that helps us promote the cards for the upcoming season. But a lot of it too is also introducing to them into the sort of the elements behind collecting and hockey cards. And so we actually brought all 21 rookies, including Quinton Musty and Philip Bystedt from your San Jose Sharks to the National and we sort of introduced them. They did some box breaks. They did some interviews. They interacted with the collecting community. And I think it really opened their eyes just in terms of how many people are collecting hockey cards these days and how much of a rage it is.
9: What about the international impact? I mean, Philip Biestad is from Sweden, and Quentin Musty is a U.S. citizen from Buffalo. But what about the impact of international hockey and the players coming from Europe and other parts of the world?
12: Yeah, I think obviously the growth of the international game, too, with having the success of the Four Nations face-off and then the Olympics. You know, we are continuing to see, you know, large growth in those markets. And something that's unique to Upper Deck is we do have an online e-commerce platform, Upper Deck ePack, where collectors can purchase physical cards, you know, all over the globe. So, you know, it is really about sort of introducing the community to our products on an international scale, but it's also the growth of the international game that it really has helped that. And that was one of our big initiatives with the national. You know, we really feel like hockey's on a growth trajectory in the U.S. as well. And, you know, we want to make sure that, you know, we introduce hockey cards to maybe some of those collectors that have traditionally not collected hockey, because there is a lot of interest in the game and in the collecting community, you know, from a hockey perspective.
9: What's the most important card you've ever owned?
12: You know what? That is a funny question, Dan. You know, and usually that's a question I like to ask people too. It's not usually the most expensive card. I'm from Vancouver. Obviously there for the 94 run with Pavel Bure. So I like some of his old Young Guns cards. Him and his brother have some pretty historic ones. You know, and then obviously any autograph I can get of Pavel Bure, that's usually in my collection. But most recently, obviously, really excited just about the current rookies and Matthew Schaefer, just all of the things he did off of the ice, in addition to his performance on the ice. I have a couple of his Young Guns, and obviously, Gavin McKenna will be sort of, one of the highly sought after, and Ivar Stenberg, who's an exclusive spokesperson of ours. You know, I'm hoping he lines up against, beside Macklin this season. I think, he's going to be a great addition to the San Jose squad, and he's a great kid as well.
9: The players involved, including Sharks prospects Quentin Musty and Philip Biestad, really got an eye-opener as far as the business of hockey is concerned, beyond just shooting pucks and doing skating drills. Tell us about how you think the impact went.
12: I think it was a really cool experience for the players as well, just to see how we all have one common goal, and that is really to grow the game of hockey and the NHLPA players, and sort of bring all of those voices together and sort of in a unified front. You know, I think that was also had some big impact on the players and where we want to take hockey specifically. And, you know, it was neat to see those elements come to life this year at the showcase.
9: One thought about the San Jose Sharks. Obviously, there's a great deal of excitement about Macklin Celebrini and his contributions to the game now and in the future. But how much of that has risen the profile of the Sharks in the Upper Deck world?
12: Oh, massive. You know, when you think of sort of the big collecting hotbeds, you know, a lot of them, obviously Canada has a big following, but it's usually the Eastern Corridor, right? Chicago, New York, sort of the colder climates, you know, but with the growth and sort of the success specifically of the Sharks, we're starting to see more collector communities pop up in these locations. And similar with obviously Matthew Schaefer, and Toronto obviously will be sort of already well established, but specifically in San Jose, we are starting to see a resurgence or sort of growth in that collecting community, specifically with Macklin being there, and same with Will Smith, right? He was a rookie not too long ago. They have a great relationship. You know, they're doing some unique inscriptions. They're having fun with their signatures, and they're connecting with the collecting community. And I think all of those elements, in addition to their play on the ice, Dan, you know, are factoring in sort of why we're seeing growth in that specific region.
9: All of this is really exciting. Paul, thanks very much for being with us.
12: Hey, Dan, we appreciate you helping promote the category, and can't wait for Puck Drop.
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4: For the first time since signing his 5-year contract extension, Macklin Celebrini met with the media. Let's listen in.
5: How nice was it for you to just to get something done, you know, with the Sharks? Obviously, you signed for 5 years. How nice is that for you just to kind of maybe get it out of the way so you don't have to concern about it anymore?
6: Yeah, I mean, it was great. I think, it was something I wanted to get done this summer. I didn't really want to wait until next summer and have it hanging over my head all year. I think it worked out, and I'm thankful for everyone that we worked to get it done this summer.
7: Why was 5 years sort of the right term, you know, for you, I guess?
6: Yeah, I think overall, just all the different factors with where our team is going and kind of having that flexibility. And I think we're all really excited with where we're going and what we're building. So just kind of keeping a little bit more flexibility for everyone. And I mean, it's not really a bad thing. I'm committed to this team and this organization.
7: Is there a balance there? I mean, obviously you want to be compensated, you know, for, you know, with what you're worth, but also, like you said, you know, in a cap era, you want that, give front office that kind of flexibility. Is there a balance there, maybe, just between the two?
6: 100%. I think, I mean, that was at the front of my mind throughout the whole negotiation. I think, I want to make sure that with where the cap was going and that the number made sense for the team first and foremost, and making sure that everyone can get paid and everyone that we're in a good spot to build the way we want to build. And I felt like we kind of landed on that number.
8: It is the last year to sign an 8-year deal. Was there a thought to maybe do that or to even go shorter than 5 years?
6: I think was just the right number. I think everyone kind of agreed on that.
7: You guys have made it, you know, clear at the end of last season, and a lot of guys talked this summer about the playoffs being sort of, you know, needed sort of next step. In your opinion, how does this team take that next step?
6: I think defending, keeping the puck out of our net. I think we created a lot of offense last year, but letting in goals that off mistakes and kind of mental errors kind of hurt us. So I think the more we can keep the puck out of our net, I think the better spot we'll be in.
7: You obviously played with Darnell at the Worlds there, and obviously got to get to know Jacob here too. What do those two guys bring to this team?
6: They're great. I mean, I think just obviously their physical presence, they're both big bodies, and they'll really help us defensively, but I think they're both great skaters too. Like they'll be able to kind of work the puck up the ice and kind of advance it, which would be helpful. But I think just defending for the most part, just the way that they're able to defend, and I mean, just the physical presence that they bring, I feel like it'll bring some toughness to our back end.
8: Did say about just how much the Sharks believe in you, you know, this contract. You know, what do you take from that part of it?
6: I mean, it means a lot. I think throughout the negotiations, obviously we talked a lot and just kind of went back and forth, and they were super great with everything. And it means a lot to kind of have their faith and have them put that trust in me.
8: One of the things that Mike mentioned was that in June that he met with your agent Pat and also with Hasso too. And so, you know, that's a part of that too, right? That belief that, I mean, not every day is, you know, the owner going to meet with an agent to talk about a player like that, right?
6: Yeah, 100%. I mean, kind of that all comes from the top down. Obviously, Hasso with how excited he is with our team and where we're going, and the guys that we have, and obviously that means a lot, kind of having his trust as well.
7: You mentioned the wanting to give Mike some flexibility in terms of building out this roster for the future. I think Will mentioned in April too that he was open to signing an extension this summer too. How much do you hope that, you know, something can get worked out there, and, you know, he'll be here for a long time as well?
6: Yeah, I think everyone in our room hopes he's here for a long time. And I think it's none of really my business. I think that's something that they got to sort out, but for sure I'm hoping that gets done.
7: What do you expect out of yourself here in year three in the NHL? Obviously last year was record setting, but what are your expectations for yourself this season?
6: I still have a lot of space to grow, I think, in my game and off the ice. I feel like just kind of growing into myself as hopefully a leader for this team. And we have a great group of vets that have been amazing and helped guide all of us young guys and give us the best kind of role models as possible. And I think just overall, just kind of growing on and off the ice, just keep building. And I know that our whole team is excited for this year and the possibility to make the playoffs.
9: You've been asked to provide leadership in the dressing room. You wore an alternate captain's A last year. Now you go to Team Canada and you get the opportunity to actually wear the C and actually take that responsibility on. How much have you learned about leadership through all of your experiences in the last year?
6: A lot. It's helped me grow. That was a pretty special experience, just being surrounded with guys like Ryan O'Reilly and John Tavares and obviously Sid. I think wearing the C there meant a lot, just having those guys around and in full support of that, and being able to learn from them and have their guidance. I think that helped me a lot.
7: Do you feel you're ready to wear the C, the Sharks this year?
6: I don't know. I think that's a decision for my career.
8: Is that something though that if it is given to you or offered to you that you know you're ready for that challenge?
6: I mean, I feel I'm comfortable with myself and how I lead, and I don't think it would really change anything in the way I approach every day and do stuff.
7: Was there anything specific you wanted to work on this summer? I mean, you know, obviously, I think we talked to Mike earlier, and he said he almost calls you and says you got to get off the ice kind of thing, you know. But anything specific that you're looking to sort of improve upon or just work on this summer?
6: I think just building my game out. I mean, there's lots of different things, just, I mean, specific things that I saw in my game. One or turnovers. I turned the puck over a lot last year. So, I mean, there's different things that I saw in my game that I wanted to clean up, and some of that will be kind of a growing process throughout the year as well, but a lot of that skill stuff is was a focus this summer.
9: Season's now going to 84 games, and you played obviously the full season last year. How much did you learn about off-season training and what was needed going through that and getting through it?
6: Mm-hmm. I think that's a big thing. I mean, with the Olympics last year and the tight schedule, that was hard. So I think just taking some of the preseason games out of it and adding two regular season games, 84 does sound like a lot of games, but I feel like it'll be nice kind of not having as condensed of a schedule.
9: Well, you can get to 112 games.
6: Yeah.
9: Exactly. That'd be nice.
6: Yeah, we're hoping to play more.
7: What was your reaction to the draft lottery and seeing the Sharks get a chance to move up to number two and get a guy like Stenberg? Looks like he was going to be here in San Jose pretty shortly here. What was your reaction to that, and what were your thoughts on that? You've already competed against him at the Worlds?
6: Yeah, I played against him over at Worlds, and he's a heck of a player. It was really fun to watch him over there and play against him. Like, it was just fun. It was fun to compete against him, and I know we're all really excited to play with him.
7: Does the contract, I know no one expects more out of yourself than you, but does the contract put more pressure on yourself? Because it's up there, right? I mean, it's the highest AAV in the league, you know, starting next year. Just does that put a little extra pressure on yourself, or how do you approach it?
6: I don't think so. I don't think anything really externally will affect the way I play or who I am. I think, I don't see anything like that changing the way I play the game or the approach that I take.
8: You signed that a big contract. Do you treat yourself to something or your family to something nice?
6: Not yet. I'm planning on taking my family out to dinner.
7: Did you take, Mason Dickinson came out to Vancouver. Did you give him the grouse grind?
6: they did do the grouse grind. And, I mean, it was awesome to have them out there. It made a lot of fun skating with them and training with them that week.
8: How did you guys do in the grouse grind? Who was first, second, and third?
6: We actually didn't do it together. They did it separately because a couple of their friends and Misa's brother was there as well. So they did it together, and I think they did really well.
9: How are you and Will Smith going to set up the chores at home with the cooking, the cleaning, and the vacuuming this year?
6: We still got to figure that out.
7: So you guys are going to be sharing a place this year, is that right?
6: Yeah, we are. Yeah.
7: How was it just living with Jumbo these last couple of years and just kind of learning to, I mean, just what did you take away from that experience? And you looking forward to sort of getting on driving a little
6: bit? Yeah, I mean, his family was so great to me. Just being able to spend time with them and everything that they did for me. I couldn't be more grateful for them, and having kind of a home right when I got here, I think it helped me a lot. And I think I'm just grateful to them and just let me live in their house for the last 2 years.
8: Did you do anything this summer to get away from hockey, you know, take a week or two off, you know, not get on the ice and maybe go anywhere, vacation, that sort of thing?
6: I didn't really travel this summer. I went to, obviously going to Worlds was a really cool trip. Switzerland's a beautiful country, but I think I went to a couple World Cup games in Vancouver, which was awesome. Growing up in kind of a soccer household, I think having the World Cup and watching Canada on home soil was really cool.
7: How much time after the Worlds did you give yourself just to kind of decompress and, you know, rest up kind of thing?
6: I actually forget. It was, I took a little bit of a break.
7: Yeah. It was nice, though. I mean, just to kind of, you know, just get away from the game a little bit.
6: 100%. Yeah, I think after a long year and then kind of the Worlds, it was a little bit draining. So kind of taking a little bit of a break was nice.
9: It's one thing to, you know, to watch guys that are in the Hockey Hall of Fame, to watch them play on the ice, to get an idea of who they are personally, but you got a chance to spend time with Joe Thornton and his family and find out how those guys live. How much did you learn?
6: I mean, his life's a little bit different now, taking kids to school and doing all that stuff.
7: Sure.
6: And I don't really think I learned how to live, but I think, I mean, it was great to be in their house.
9: But isn't it cool, like, to just see the other side of that? For, you know, everything is so focused on hockey and in your career, but then you have this other life too.
6: Yeah, 100%.
7: What was your reaction when you saw that the Florida Panthers are going to be your first opponent here? Obviously, that's a team that's won 2 Stanley Cups the last 3 years. They look like they've loaded up again. Barkov's back. I mean, is that a good thing to have as sort of a big test right away? This group sort of get something to point to, maybe.
6: 100%. I mean, definitely starting off the season strong, and I know we all want to start off on the right foot, and I mean, they have a great team over there, but I think we're all really excited for that game. I think just wanting to start the season off on the right foot and just get going.
8: Are you and Will doing like a apartment thing, or, you know, having a house, or, you know, what are you guys doing?
6: We got a house. Oh, okay. So yeah.
8: There's gonna be space in the basement for Layla Edwards.
6: Yeah, I think so.
7: What do the next 2-3 weeks look like for you, just in terms of polishing things up and, you know, getting ready for camp, I guess. Just kind of doing what you're doing right now, kind of thing.
6: Yeah, exactly. Just kind of getting the guys together, doing some scrimmages. Start playing a little bit more 5-on-5 and getting back into playing full ice hockey.
7: What's the identity of this team have to be this year? You mentioned tougher on defense, you know, harder to play against, you know, better on defense kind of thing. Is that what the identity of this team has to have to be, I guess, going forward?
6: Yeah, I think so. I think we really have to take pride in our defense. I think we have enough talent to score and produce offense, and I think we but that's going to be a big thing for us if we want to make the playoffs and take the steps that we want to take is limit some of those mental errors and defend as hard as we can.
7: And the numbers said last year that when you scored or hit an assist, the Sharks had a really good record, and when you didn't, Sharks didn't have a really good record kind of thing. Do you feel now that there's a little bit more depth, a little more experience on this team, that even if you don't have if you have an off night, then there's enough depth there to sort of pick up the slack, I guess.
6: Yeah, I think we have enough talent up and down our roster to produce and score goals. I think maybe that a little bit of that was a coincidence, but I think we definitely have a deep lineup in terms of producing offense.
7: What did you take away from the Worlds and being around Tavares and O'Reilly and Sid, just being around those guys for a couple more weeks in May there, just takeaways from just kind of getting to know those guys a little better, I guess?
6: Yeah, I think same as last time I went, I think just kind of seeing different guys' process and what they do to get themselves ready. I think those guys are some of the most professional in the world, and how they handle themselves and the things they do to make sure they're prepared and ready to go on the ice. And I think it was great to just see a different group and see some different guys and how they do it. And we had a great group as well, so it was a lot of fun.
8: Speaking of Leila Edwards and the PWHL, just how cool is that for them to be coming here?
6: That's awesome. I think it'll be great for the city and for hockey in the Bay. I think bringing that audience to the PWHL, I think it's really exciting, and hopefully we can go to a couple games.
7: How have you dealt with just off ice, like just being recognized, especially in Canada? I mean, pretty much where I assume you do, like wherever you go, you get recognized kind of thing. How's that been for you, just being kind of a more recognizable player, I guess?
6: It's been fine. Yeah. It's been great, especially with, meeting kids and stuff that maybe look up to me or just fans. I think it's just really cool just knowing that I was their age once, and I looked up to NHL players and wanted to be like them. So it's cool to kind of have those kinds of interactions.
8: Coming back to Sam.
9: Maybe a few minutes here.
8: And Michael coming up to Vancouver. Just, what was sort of the thought behind that? And, maybe in the upcoming summers, do you maybe plan on inviting a few more guys up there and to kind of train with you for a little while?
6: Yeah, I hope so. I think it'd be really fun if we got more guys. I know guys want to be home for the summer, and maybe we can figure something out to hold a skate. But I hope so. That'd be really fun.
8: Speaking of that, is it true that Gavin McKenna said that he had him on ice for like 17 hours in a week?
6: That was a little bit of a crazy week.
8: So it's true.
6: Yeah.
13: Max, you had a couple questions here on Zoom.
10: Yeah, Mac, thanks for doing this. Sorry I couldn't be there. I've got some wedding stuff this weekend. But I
6: wanted to ask
10: you
6: a little bit.
10: Thank you. I appreciate that. I wanted to ask you about NHL 27 being named the cover guy. It's 20 years old. How did that feel?
6: It's really cool. I think when I heard about it, I was kind of shocked that they wanted me to be on the cover. But it's really cool just having played the game with my buddies and my brothers growing up and just having fun. I think it's really cool to have my face on the game now.
10: When did you find out about your overall? Were you happy with the 95?
6: I found out at the EA photo shoot. I think I'm more than happy with it. Yeah.
10: When you look at just I'll segue from NHL 27, right? They talk about the arenas looking all nice. The SAP Center is getting upgrades. Have you had a chance to get over there, or has somebody talked to you about what they might look like? And are you excited? What have you seen about the upgrades to the building?
6: I haven't seen or heard anything about it, but I'm really excited to.
10: and just last one for me, Have you lost a little bit here, right? Is this the stretch where it's like you're just itching for training camp to get going? How excited are you just to play hockey games in the NHL again?
6: I think we're all really excited. It's a long off season when you don't make the playoffs, so I think we're all really excited to get going here. And I know a lot of guys are coming in early, which is awesome to skate together and get ready. And I think that'll help us a lot.
4: Training camp is fast approaching, and it's going to be an exciting NHL season. I'm Dan Rusinowski. Thanks for joining us.
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0: us our name, and he gave me Simon and kind of just stick with it.
1: Tell us a little bit more about your background. You were born in Beijing?
0: I was born and raised in Beijing until I was 12. Moving to Toronto when I'm 12 at the time, and then, you know, wanted to be a professional hockey player and carry the goal over to Toronto, keep developing as a hockey player and a human being. And yeah, I'm here now, so pretty proud of myself.
1: Well, you should be, but you should also be very proud of your family, because it takes a family support in order for a young man to get the opportunity to play in the National Hockey League, or even at a level much before that. Tell us about your parents, and tell us about what their background is.
0: I mean, my parents gave me full support regardless of what I do as a person, and I'm glad that I found the passion I love, and I can't give them enough credit to support me and loving me. And my mom, she used to work in a company, but she saw this upcoming market of, you know, hockey in China. So she started off building her own rink, started her own hockey club, figure skating club, and motivate the next generation of Chinese hockey player and figure skater to become better in Winter Olympic sports. And my father, he does a lot of investment stuff. So, yeah.
1: So not a lot of difference from a North American, really, your background. You have people who are very ambitious, people who are involved in your dad's case in finance, and your mom's case also running the actual hockey organization. But what about building a rink? How did that happen?
0: I think just, you know, the traffic was horrible in China. So my mom just decided, you know, try to give me the closest facility I could get. And yeah, so she gathered a few partners of hers and started her new rink, I guess.
1: What is it like in China in terms of entrepreneurial opportunities, the ability to succeed in business?
0: I think she saw this new market and she took the chance. You know, it's always a 50-50 reward and chance, but I think she stand her ground now, and her business is getting bigger and bigger every day. And as an entrepreneur in China, I think there's a lot of population that you can target in different age group, and I think it's a great city to, you know, great country to invest your money in.
1: Before we get to your time coming to North America, let's continue to stick with your time in China. What was the state of Chinese hockey when you started to play? How old were you when you first put skates on, and what got you to do it?
0: I think I first put my skate on 4.5, you know, absolutely just coincident. My friend actually started playing ahead of me, so I went to watch one of his practice, and seeing him putting his equipment on and tying his shoelace, and just very fascinating. So I told my mom I'm going to try it out, and then after that, I just never stopped loving the sport.
1: When did you first realize that you had a special talent?
0: I think just, you know, with my size and my quick feet when I was younger, that really separated myself from the other kids. And then when I moved to Toronto, obviously I was a late bloomer. I wasn't, you know, the top player in age group whatsoever. I was an underdog. I was never, nothing is enough for me. So I keep grinding throughout from 12 to now. And I think there's ton to give from me as a hockey player, and just can't wait to see what the future holds.
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1: We're visiting with Simon Wong, 33rd overall in the second round in 2025. How did you get to Toronto?
0: I think just my friend came to Toronto and all the connection he has there. So just feels right to go to Toronto with my friend and live with them for a year at the time. And, you know, moving to Toronto by myself, I didn't want to go like a other country that I don't know what's going on. So that's probably why.
1: How much English did you know when you moved here?
0: You know, I know a lot of words, but I can't put it into the whole sentence, and there's a lot of grammar mistake, and there still is, for sure. So definitely got a ton better, you know, talking to my coaches, my teammates, my teachers at school, and my friends. So it's came a long way.
1: Who was your friend that influenced you? Is it the same friend that got you to actually put skates on the first time, and he came to Toronto, or was it somebody else?
0: It was someone else, but you know, I couldn't thank him enough and both my friend enough to, you know, make big decision in my life that got me here. But obviously I stopped contacting my first friend that I don't know what he's doing now, but, you know, wish him the best of luck in his career.
1: Are you aware of the fact that obviously with the diet

0: diaspora from Hong Kong especially. There are a lot of people from China that are living in Vancouver. I thought that might have been another place you could end up, but Toronto is the mecca of hockey. Where did you start to play there?
1: I played Toronto Titans for my first 3 to 4 years. Obviously, COVID took a year off, and played North York Ranger my draft year, OHL draft year. And after that, played Tier 2 last year, and with the rule change, I was able to transition from Tier 2 to OHL, and I took the chance and did learned a lot. So yeah.
0: Were you always bigger than everybody else?
1: I was really growing consistently, so I'd say I was probably one of the taller kids throughout my age.
0: Because you're born in July, and so there's a theory in hockey that if you're born in January, February, or March, you have an advantage just because you're a little bit older, maybe more confident. Mm-hmm. But what about coming to North America and playing in these leagues and having the dream to go to the OHL? By that time, you knew all about how that worked?
1: Yeah, I think it's a great learning experience for me, and you know, learn a ton against better players and better teammates, and just, you know, see how they compete on and off the ice and try to get better every single day, just make me a better person and a better player.
0: Well, you played for the Oshawa Generals and you're a defenseman. I suppose that they've already told you what defenseman used to play for the Oshawa Generals and how important he is to hockey, right? You're aware of that.
1: Bobby Orr, I mean, this guy's a legend himself, and you know, just hearing his name just give me goosebumps sometimes. And when I went to Boston 2 years ago, I went to a thrift store and bought a book about him, and I'd read a lot, you know, how he dealt with adversity and how, like, his legendary career was. And obviously he fell short a little bit due to injuries, but so you can't take anything away from him.
0: Well, one thing that he could do was skate better than everybody else, and he was from Parry Sound, which is north of where Oshawa is, and they just skated out on the ponds, and they didn't even have organized hockey. He developed skills that way, to be able to skate, to be able to have endurance, to be able to stick handle the puck, and to be able to visualize where things are going. Where did you start to develop those skills?
1: I think it didn't start to develop until I was 14. You know, that's when I met my advisor's father. He started driving me around to the games due to my mom's not here all the time. And he showed me how the game's supposed to be played, putting the game in front of me piece by piece. And that's where I started to develop my own thoughts for the game. And after that, it just started skyrocketing my mental side of the game. And just, you know, visualization, as you said, and thinking the game at a faster pace and all the skills.
0: Do you have any particular favorite team or player in the NHL before you became a Shark when you were growing up?
1: I have not have a favorite team, but I'll say because my brother went to Boston, so he brought a lot of merch back for me. And so I was cheering for Boston on for a few years when I was like 8, 9 years old. But when I moved to Toronto, I kind of stopped because, you know, there was a rivalry going on. I just kind of watched for fun and cheering for hockey in general, I'll say. And yeah.
0: Well, now you're cheering for the Sharks, obviously. But it makes sense, obviously, to follow Boston just because of Bobby Orr.
1: Yes, 100%. I mean, Bobby Orr had a huge career there and, you know, made Boston a well-known organization, and there still is. And, yeah.
0: Did you ever meet Bobby Orr?
1: I have not, but, you know, it'll be a dream come true if I meet him one day and maybe grab some lunch or dinner with him. That'll be my goal.
0: I guarantee you that if he knows that you played for the Oshawa Generals, he will probably do that. He's a really nice man. He's involved in agencies these days, is around the game, and is somebody that's seen absolutely everything. What would it mean to you to make it to the NHL and play for the San Jose Sharks, and what did it feel like to get drafted?
1: I think, first of all, I couldn't thank this organization enough for taking a chance on me. I mean, a lot of people could say I'm a really raw talent that have so much to give in the future, and they saw the potential in me and the vision I have for myself. I think no one really see it right now, and you know, throughout the years I'll keep developing and show them what I'm capable of, and when it's all said and done, I hope I can be the best version of myself.
0: What do you think your strengths are as a hockey player?
1: I think my strengths is my skating ability and my size combination. You know, it's a very unique skill that a lot of big guys can't skate like I am, but I'm going to use that to my full advantage, you know, break out and in the offensive zone, navigating the blue line and shutting down opponent with my skating and my size. And, you know, it's just a quite unique skill.
0: You know what that sounds like? It sounds a lot like Zdeno Chara, who played for the Boston Bruins, a really big guy, had a tremendous hockey Hall of Fame level career. Did you ever see him play much? And do you like to watch video of players that are big guys that play in the NHL?
1: Oh yeah, definitely. I mean, Chara is a legend himself as well. And I didn't have a chance to watch him because in China we don't have a lot of TV, live TV NHL games. But I did watch some of his highlight. You know, it was really inspiring. See how he, you know, dominate both sides of the ice and physically crushing guys on the ice. And, you know, his slap shot is just, you get scared when you get in front of his slap shot for sure. So just see how he is as a hockey player just motivate me as well. And I love to watch tall defensemen, mobile defensemen that have huge impact on both sides of the ice. And I learned tremendously from a lot of them. For example, Parayko, Hedman, Carlo, Lauri, all these guys that, you know, is phenomenal skater and have huge impact on the ice. Yeah.
0: Also, the defensemen that you mentioned are all at different points in their career, so that's nice to see the progression and see what might happen for you.
1: Yeah, 100%. You know, I love watching the game. I'm a student of the game, and I study every aspect of different character of their game, and I tend to bring pieces out of them and put it in my game, and that's why I think my game skyrocketed from 14 to 18, and I just can't imagine myself, you know, from 18 to 22, what kind of jump I'll have from there.
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0: We're talking to Simon Wong Haoshi, here at SAP Center's sister rink, TechSU Arena, where the San Jose Sharks are conducting their development camp. The fact that the Sharks selected you, and as the highest selection from China, is kind of interesting because for a couple of years we had the China Sharks organization that had some hockey in China, was trying to help develop the sport. And what did you know much about that?
1: I actually doesn't really quite know what like that organization, because I think that might be in Shanghai, but I was in Beijing, so right. I don't really quite know.
0: Yeah, they were based in Shanghai. They played some games in Beijing. Of course, they went to Harbin, where there's a lot of hockey in the north, and they played in other parts of Asia. They went to Japan. They went to Taiwan. They went to all of those places. But I just find it really interesting that the Sharks have always had a look to the Far East as a place to help find talent. The fact that you're a big guy, and the fact that you're coming to North America to try to play in the NHL, reminds me of another guy, Yao Ming, who, of course, is a legendary basketball player that established himself. What would it mean to you to be the Yao Ming of hockey?
1: I mean, it probably mean the world to me compared to Yao and his domination in the NBA. And, you know, like, comparing me to him is kind of like, I'm like, it's really honored. And, you know, I still have a ton to give and a long way to go for sure. And for me, it's only the beginning. I don't want to look at this as, like, you know, I accomplished something spectacular, but something on like I'm really proud of. But as I said, this is not my final goal. It's far away from that. So
0: have all your years now in North America given you an idea of how important winning the Stanley Cup is?
1: I mean, I was there game five, Edmonton against Florida. The environment just giving me goosebumps over and over. You know, I still have look at the video sometimes, you know, when they enter the rink and the crowds go crazy. Like, that's something I would want to help San Jose Shark to accomplish one day, and that'll be definitely on my life goal.
0: Also, what about the idea that there is a very strong Chinese community in the Bay Area? You're aware of that?
1: Yes, I am aware of that. And, you know, for me to, you know, play in front of all these, my Asian community, my heritage, and I couldn't take much proud of. And hopefully they enjoy watching me as a player and a person.
0: So let's take a look at the upcoming years now. You're going to be at the development camp, your first one. You're going to come to training camp. What about the plans for the upcoming season? How does it work for you?
1: I'll say in Oshawa next year, you know, take on a bigger role and keep developing both sides of the game. And after that, I'm looking to forward to join the Boston Terriers and BU and keep developing over there and see how it goes and turn pro whenever I'm ready.
0: I was asking about that because I saw you on a Boston University list that you were possibly going there, and I wanted to know if that was going to happen. Did you know that Macklin Celebrini obviously went there as well?
1: I have. Like, he showed me a really nice text earlier, and you know, he's another great player that I look up to. You know, as a young guy, pretty much doing a lot of things that 18-year-olds couldn't do in the National Hockey League. That's really impressive, and I can't wait to meet him in person and, you know, play with him one day.
0: Well, also, you probably will eventually play against Teddy Mutrin, who was also drafted because he's going to Boston College. So that'll be a nice little rivalry, just like Macklin was with Will Smith, who went to BC.
1: Yeah, that'll be really fun to watch. And, you know, BU and BC is a huge rivalry, and they go after every year, and it'll be fun.
0: So the other thing will be the Beanpot. That's a big tournament in Boston, very historic with college hockey. But also, when you eventually go there, you're obviously going to be going to school too. Do you have any particular interest in studies?
1: I think I will try to go somewhere near finance, maybe learn how to manage my money in the future. And yeah.
0: You're a smart kid, because that's something that's very important. Young people need to understand, especially when you're getting into pro hockey, how important it is to manage your finances, live within your means, and think about the future. I suppose you got that from your parents.
1: Yes, 100%. They gave me a ton of great advice on how to manage my money and how to keep me motivated to chase the next goal and the next goal. And yeah.
0: Your parents still live in China, or do they live here?
1: They live in China, but my mom comes here back and forth. My dad's full-time in China, yeah.
0: Wow, that's fantastic. So what do you have to say to people of Asian extraction? I suppose your major language is Mandarin. It probably isn't Cantonese. By the way, how many languages do you speak in the Chinese dialect? Do you speak Fujianese? Do you speak Cantonese? Do you speak Taiwanese? What do you speak?
1: I speak Mandarin and English. That's about it. But I know some accent in China because my dad's from Sichuan, and so there's a dialogue there. I can kind of understand it, but not really. It's kind of funny to talk to my dad in that dialogue sometimes, but definitely those two, I'll say.
0: With that in mind, do you have anything in Mandarin that you'd like to say to the fans of the San Jose Sharks who live in this area and speak that language?
1: Yes, 100%. I'll say something in Mandarin as well. 谢谢大家对我的关注和支持，我会继续努力，然后希望早日
0: And what does that translate to?
1: Say thanks everyone for the support and encouragement, and I'll get better every single day and hopefully one day play for the Sharks.
0: We are really excited about the fact that you're drafted by the Sharks, that you're part of the organization, that you're going through such a really great path to get to the NHL, and we're really pulling for you. So all the best of luck, and thanks for joining us today.
1: Thank you so much.
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0: Hello, Sharks fans. I'm Dan Rusinowski. What makes a great playoff rival? Well, first, you have to play a team in the playoffs. And secondly, you have to have a little extra animosity that goes between the clubs on the ice. Sometimes geography plays into that and spills over into the stands. We've seen quite a bit of that in the NHL over the course of the last 100 years. Recently, Sharks hockey has had a great rival in the Vegas Golden Knights. And of course, the rivalry games with the Los Angeles Kings and some ups and downs in some classic playoff series are definitely remembered by Sharks fans. But let's not forget about the intense rivalry between Northern California's San Jose Sharks and Southern California's Anaheim Ducks. The two teams have squared off a couple of times in the Stanley Cup playoffs, and that little extra animosity that I was talking about earlier always seems to bubble to the surface whenever these two clubs are on the ice against each other. This one happens to be Evander Kane's very first career Stanley Cup playoff game, and he has a big night, as does Martin Jones in goal. Let's go back to April of 2018. Game one, the Sharks and the Ducks in round one of the Stanley Cup playoffs. Another classic Sharks broadcast on the San Jose Sharks Radio Network.
3: The National Hockey League season is a long journey of 82 games. 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It's the Sharks and the Ducks. Enjoy it now on the San Jose Sharks Radio Network.
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3: From the Honda Center in Anaheim, it's time for the playoffs to get kicked off. It's the San Jose Sharks against the Anaheim Ducks in Game 1 of the Best of 7 First Round Series. Hi, everybody. I'm Dan Rusinowski along with David Manley. Welcome to the playoffs presented by Kaiser Permanente. And, David, I think we are in for maybe the series in Round 1.
4: It is going to be the series. I mean, for the San Jose Sharks, they've got a big test up against the Mighty Ducks of Anaheim. And it's a physical team, and we all know that. They know each other, both teams, very well. The games have been tight against each other all year long, and I don't expect it to be any different in Game 1 here in the playoffs.
3: Only 1 point separated these two teams at the end of the season, with the Ducks getting home ice. That's why we're here in Anaheim. Anaheim coming into this game on a major roll with a 7-game winning streak at home and a 5-game winning streak overall. While the Sharks lead up to the playoffs, they won 9 of their last 14, but only one victory in their last 6 contests, and obviously they want that to be a lot better heading into Game 1 tonight. Joe Pavelski, though, says you can take all those stats and throw them out the window, and that's a standard phrase when talking about the Stanley Cup playoffs.
5: This time of the season, you got to make your momentum each and every night. You know, the series, you lose a game, you got to come back, play hard, you win. You can't, you know, take anything for granted. So I think we understand that each game there's certain things you need to establish early and keep reestablishing them and, you know, go from there.
3: And Logan Couture says it doesn't matter that Cam Fowler might be banged up and out of the series or that John Gibson missed the last couple of games with an injury. He says that whoever Anaheim fields, it's going to be a close game and a tough series.
6: It's going to be a tough series. You never know what's going to happen. There's going to be things that happen to you as a team that you have to battle back from. You know, probably it's going to start in Game 1, so just going to have to get over the boards and have a good shift if something goes wrong.
3: They're not looking at the season series standings, but we can a little bit, David. The Sharks went 3-0-1 against Anaheim. Logan Couture had 1 goal and 3 assists to pace the Sharks in scoring, while Ricard Raquel had 2 goals and 3 assists to lead Anaheim against San Jose. It's the second time they've played in the playoffs. The Sharks won the President's Trophy and had home ice back in 2009, but they lost that series by the count of 4-2 because Anaheim took it to the Sharks right away from the very first game, and that's why this game is so important.
4: Well, it is, but if you remember that series, it was in San Jose. The Ducks won the first 2 games in San Jose, so you get right behind the eight ball when you, you know, you don't split in your home rink. So it's critical to steal a game on the road. I think that's going to be the breaking point for this series. If the San Jose Sharks can steal one of these games here in Anaheim, that's going to be a long road for the Ducks.
3: David, when you do the keys a little bit later in the show, we're going to talk about not the keys to game number one, but we're going to discuss the keys to the series. And there are so many different strengths on both sides. Anaheim is really strong up the middle with great center icemen. The Sharks and the Ducks both have good goaltending, both dangerous power plays and very strong penalty killing. But something's got to give.
4: Yeah, something has got to give. And I'd add to that list resiliency. That both teams have had big players out of their lineup. Getzlaf and, of course, on the Ryan Kessler, the player that everybody loves to hate. They've been out. And then you got to look at Joel Thornton. And both teams, you know, rallied around that, those guys being out of lineup, and were able to finish where they did. I mean, Coach DeBoer even mentioned if, you know, Getzlaf and Kessler were in the lineup and healthy all year, they might be a 110-point team. So, you know, they've done a great job here in Anaheim.
3: The Sharks have a very tough opponent. Ricard Raquel is coming into his own for Anaheim, as Logan Couture has for the Sharks over the last couple of years. And Raquel, who had 2 goals and 3 assists against Sharks hockey in the regular season series, is speaking some of the same language you heard from the Sharks players.
7: I think we always have tough, close games. We played each other, and especially this year. So I don't expect it to be anything different tonight. except for like even a little bit tougher and a little bit closer, and hopefully it's going to be a good game.
3: It will be a good game, and it will be a great series. Again, record this down right now. This Sharks-Anaheim series may be the best of all of them in round one of the Stanley Cup playoffs.
4: Scoring a goal when you're down and behind or whatever it might be, those little things are going to be the difference. And I think really it's going to be the team that makes the least amount of mistakes that's going to win this series.
3: It's game one, best of seven series, the Sharks and the Anaheim Ducks. Second time these two teams have played in the Stanley Cup playoffs. The first time was 2009. When we return to the Honda Center in Anaheim, we'll come back with David Mailey's keys to the game. That's next on the San Jose Sharks Radio Network.
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3: Welcome back to Game 1 coverage of the San Jose Sharks and the Anaheim Ducks. The keys to the game are presented by Toyota, proud sponsor of the San Jose Sharks. Toyota, let's go places. And with the keys, here's David Mailey.
4: The series keys for the Sharks versus the Ducks could be more than three, but you're going to get three. Number one, special teams execution. Sharks hockey ended the season ahead of the Ducks hockey in both power play and penalty killing, but that was the regular season. The series tilts in the Sharks' favor if they're better in the special teams area in every game. Key number two, fight fire with fire. Anaheim will attack the Sharks with both barrels in a physical brand of hockey. San Jose must meet the challenge while staying disciplined. And key number three, make the investment. Playoff success is all about the team that is willing to do whatever it takes. That comes in many forms, blocking shots, getting into the hard areas, and in a nutshell, wanting it more desperately than they do.
3: Those are great keys presented by our friends at Toyota, proud sponsor of San Jose Sharks hockey. Toyota, let's go places. We'll come back to Anaheim with more of our Solar for America Sharks warm-up show right after this on the San Jose Sharks Radio Network.
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3: Welcome to Coach's Chalkboard, Game 1, Sharks and the Anaheim Ducks. Pete DeBoer's finally here. You've played 82 games. How do you feel about the overall preparation and excitement inside your locker room right now?
9: Well, I think we're ready as we can get. We've had 4 or 5 days off since the end of the season. Not off, but to prepare, practice, get video in, study Anaheim, a team we already knew fairly well going in. So I think our guys are excited and ready to drop the puck and get this thing going.
3: We always hear about the idea of raising your game to a different level in the playoffs and how it's different than the regular season. And we know that part of that is the effort that you have to give. Sometimes you have to give that little extra. You have to maybe take a little extra pain. But what about emotional composure, too? Is that an important thing you have to raise your level in when you get into a playoff series?
9: Well, yeah, you're asked to raise your emotion but keep your composure. And they're almost counterproductive sometimes. But the great players have ability to do that. They have ability to raise their emotional investment, you know, in the game without taking penalties, without losing their composure when things go poorly. So that's something you have to learn to do. I think as a group we've done a pretty good job of that all year, staying out of the box and sticking with it even when we were behind in games, and that's something that we hope translates to the playoffs.
3: You had a couple guys about to play their first playoff game, and one of them is Evander Kane. How excited are you for him to see what he can do in this for your team?
9: Yeah, we're excited. One, we wouldn't be here without him, and two, he's a great player, and I can't believe he hasn't played a playoff game yet, based on how good a player he is, but it shows you how tough it is to get into the playoffs to begin with. And we're excited that he's on our side, and I'm sure he'll have some butterflies, but he'll work through those pretty quickly.
3: Young guys are all ready to roll. They've got good examples in the veterans. Give us your thought on just the general toughness of this series and what you faced during the regular season against Anaheim.
9: Well, great team. You know, this is a team that ended up with 101 points and missed two of their stars for big chunks of the season. So, you know, I think they're probably a 110-point team if they're healthy all year. And that puts them in the top five teams in the league. So, you know, we know we're drawing one of the best teams in the league. They are healthy, and these are always tough, tough games. So it's a big test for us.
3: Best of luck.
9: Thanks.
3: That's Pete DeBoer, head coach of the San Jose Sharks. They take on the Anaheim Ducks in Game 1, and we've got it next on the San Jose Sharks Radio Network.
2: 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And by Kaiser Permanente, team physicians of the San Jose Sharks.
3: Well, there's nothing quite like the Stanley Cup playoffs, and we've got it for you here. Game one, the San Jose Sharks and the Anaheim Ducks, and what a spectacular festive atmosphere at the Honda Center in Anaheim. I'm Dan Rusinowski along with David Maley. Our roster report is brought to you by the team that produces the Sharks playoffs for 2018, Kaiser Permanente, team physicians of the Sharks. For San Jose, Joe Thornton will obviously be out, but he was out in the ice for warm-ups today. Eric Fair will be in the lineup. Joachim Ryan out. Joel Ward out. Yannick Hansen and Dylan Gambrell not playing. But Melker Karlsson is in the lineup, and it's his tenacious style of play, David Maley, that just might be a big difference in this playoff series.
4: Oh, I agree with you, and like Logan Couture said, everybody has to raise their game and come to play every single shift.
3: The Anaheim Ducks are without a very important cog in their wheel. That's Cam Fowler. Missed the last three games of the season with an upper body injury. And Kevin Bieksa looks like he's ready to come back, but he will not be playing in tonight's game. Other scratches for Randy Carlyle's team include Corbinian Holzer, Patrick Eves, Jason Chimera, and Chris Kelly. The goaltending matchup, Martin Jones for the Sharks against John Gibson of Anaheim. And it is quite an atmosphere here. We'll be back in just a few moments as we've got the Sharks and the Anaheim Ducks in game number one of the best of seven Stanley Cup playoff series. We'll be back on the San Jose Sharks Radio Network. A moment of silence here in Anaheim for the victims of the Humboldt Broncos bus crash, and everybody around the world of hockey feeling that tonight. And now it's time for the national anthem here in Anaheim. Don Wright is on the ice, along with a whole group of singers known as the Firm Soundation Gospel Choir. Let's go to ice level and hear the national anthem.
10: Welcome, Don Wright, with the singing of our national anthem.

0: The Coral Group and the Light Show here at the Honda Center in Anaheim. Just a spectacular scene as we get set for the start of Game 1. The Sharks and the Anaheim Ducks in the playoffs for the second time in their franchise's history. Time now for the starting lineups for the Sharks and the Ducks. San Jose's Martin Jones is wearing his white road sweater and will be in the nets to our right for period number one. And on defense, it'll be a combination of Marc-Edouard Vlasic and Justin Braun. What a great season they've had. Up front, Evander Kane skates in his very first Stanley Cup playoff game. He'll be on the left wing side with captain Joe Pavelski at center. And the right wing on this combination will be Jonas Donskoy.
1: And for the Ducks, in goal, John Gibson. On defense, Josh Manchin and his partner Hampus Lindholm. At center, Ryan Kessler. Left wing, Andrew Cogliano. And right wing, Jakob Silverberg.
0: The lead up to the series, the Sharks won 9 of its last 14, but only one win in its last 6. And the Ducks are on a major roll, 7 straight home wins and 5 games overall. Referees for tonight are Dan O'Rourke and John Hebert. The linesmen are Pierre Rossico and Tony Cerakoto. And here we go, faceoff has been dropped, and the playoffs are underway for the Sharks and the Anaheim Ducks. Puck goes inside the Sharks zone. Hampus Lindholm hits Donskoy. Flipped over. Silverberg, left wing circle. Throws it in deep off the end board, and it popped out. Martin Jones in front just clamps down and hangs on. You know, goaltending is going to be such a big part of every playoff series, but the ability of Jones to control the game might be one of the biggest.
1: Oh, I agree with you. I mean, he has had a season where he's had a couple of spurts of not playing his game. But I have to give him a little bit of credit there, because in those games, the Sharks as a team weren't playing their game as well and didn't give him a lot of defensive support. So, you know, it is a team game, but you're right. I think Martin Jones is the kind of goalie that can win games flat outright on his own. And I'm hoping we see that guy that we saw 2 years ago in the playoffs to the final.
0: Off the faceoff, Sharks skate from right to left as they get control of the puck, and Donskoy at center tips in. Kane in there forechecking, hits Manson really hard. Manson cross-checks Kane back, and the puck skitters to the near corner. Rickard Rakell comes up with it, and here come the Ducks on the attack. To center, Rakell exchanges with Manson. Goes to Getzlaff across the rink into the Shark zone. Off his stick, Rakell grabbed it underneath the goal line, tried to center it, went off a skate, but Getzlaff keeps it in and flips it back toward the point. Francois Beauchemin did keep it in. And now Rakell swings it over. Getzlaff, the shot tipped by a stick just wide. Rebound in front. Now it goes behind the goal line. And captain Joe Pavelski swings it softly up the boards as the Sharks make the first line change of the game. Stepping on now, Logan Couture had 30 points in the playoffs in 2016 when he was fully healthy and led the NHL in scoring then. He's on the ice with Bodker and Hertl. And Hertl with the puck can be a big factor in this big series. Dumps in, goes into forecheck, hit Brandon Montour, who couldn't clear. Kept in on the right point by Dylan DeMeo, who's skating in his very first Stanley Cup playoff game. DeMeo dumped it in deep, but now a back-skating Dylan plays the puck at center after the Ducks cleared it. Now at the near side, Anaheim regains, and a diagonal dump-in goes into the left corner, and the puck goes off the glass. Might have hit the netting back behind goaltender Martin Jones. So they whistle it down, and they'll bring the faceoff back outside to center ice. We've played so far minute 45 in this first period, and we're scoreless in game one.
1: Well, it's a good shift by Joe Pavelski's line, maybe a little overextended. Joe Pavelski and Donskoy got cut out there for about a minute and 10 seconds. You don't want that long of a shift to start a game, but like you called it there, Evander Kane, nice hit on Josh Manson.
0: That's what you're going to have to do all series. And another man who will accept and take hits is Timo Meier. He's blasted there along the boards, but it was Andy Walensky, the defenseman who hit him, that got the worst of it. And it did cause an offside, so they bring it back to the Anaheim blue line at center ice. But this line is really exciting for both of us, David. Tierney at center, Meier on the left, LeBanc on the right. They're going up against Adam Henrique, Andre Kasha, and Nick Ritchie. Ritchie against LeBanc on that faceoff. That's always going to be interesting. Is off the faceoff now. It's picked back up by Anaheim. And Walensky flicks it forward. Kasha gets it into the Sharks zone. Nice battle there. Paul Martin angled it near side. Got some support from Tierney, and here come the Sharks. LeBanc at center dumps in. Meier going in against Walensky. And Meier, a nice little hit back there. Knocked it off of Walensky, but there's Marcus Pettersson, talented youngster, to strip the puck away. Couldn't clear. Burns the shot, the point. Tip wide. Rebound back behind the Anaheim net. And it's grabbed there by the Ducks. Good little battle win by Nick Ritchie there against Chris Tierney. As some bodies flying around, Meyer running into Kasha at the near side. But the Ducks flipped it back to the Sharks zone short of icing. And both teams make line changes. Puck goes off the stick of Melker Carlson, who's back in action tonight. Carlson and Sorensen on the wings with Eric Fair, who actually played for the San Diego Gulls this season, with a third defensive pair that's on the ice for Anaheim tonight. Neutral zone play. Manson and Lindholm out there defensively now for the Ducks against this fourth line as the Sharks chip it back behind the Anaheim net. Antoine Vermette fighting Melker Carlson ferociously for the puck. It's dug free and Fair skating for it, can't get it. Instead, it'll be taken by Manson and he flips it off his stick back out to center. Tough-minded JT Brown. One-time Tampa Bay Lightning dumps into the Shark zone and going in for the hit there. He got a piece of DeMello, but DeMello took the hit, made the play off the boards, and here comes his partner, Brendan Dillon. On the rush, Dillon made the move at the blue line, lost it, regaining it now on the change. Pavelski gets it back, but he can't get the pass to Donskoy, went off his stick, so Mark-Edouard Vlasic lifted one in the air and it goes into the Anaheim zone. Pavelski in there, knocks Boschman off the puck. Now Pavelski gets it back from Donskoy. He's back behind the Anaheim net, but loses on the check. Nice job by Andrew Cogliano to get back there for Anaheim. Ducks skated out now on the attack to the Sharks line. Passes a little too far there for Jakob Silverberg, so Braun tipped it back. Here come the Sharks moving in. Kane going back, looking for Donskoy. The puck was deflected away. Donskoy gets it back, fires to the right point. Burns tees up, shoots off the goalpost for Brent Burns. Oh, so close for number 88 with 15:55 left in this scoreless first period. Here comes Burns on the move. Across the line, looks for the man on the right. Hurdle jumping on. But Hurdle was bodied off the puck and down he went. Ducks tip to center, but the Sharks are on top of it. And Logan Couture will circle back to his own blue line along with Botker and Martin. Martin, pretty smart play on the far boards there. Couture, big hit. Taken back now by Botker, but he put himself offside, losing control at the blue line. And so we get a whistle and a stoppage of play with 4:27 gone by in the first period. And wow, what action.
1: Well, what a great set of plays for the San Jose Sharks that led to that shot on net by Brent Burns off the right post. I don't think Gibson had any idea where that puck was at. He gets it on net. It's a goal for the San Jose Sharks. What a nice hit by Logan Couture to end his shift.
0: He's here to do it for the team, no doubt. As off the faceoff, Sharks now have Meyer, Tierney, and LeBanc up front with Vlasic and Braun back. Tierney goes in behind the net, flips it up in the air, glove down by Braun on the right point, dumps it back to the right corner, grabbed by LeBanc, and he doesn't hesitate. Went behind the net, Meyer centers from back there, but nobody home to bang it into the net. Nice back check by Meyer. Stole it away from Pettersson. Cycling. Delayed penalty coming up against Anaheim. Vlasic the shot save. Rebound poked at by Meyer. It goes toward the goal. And it's grabbed by Gibson. It was on his seat. And we get the penalty coming up to the Ducks as some pushing and shoving happens after the whistle.
1: Well, yeah, Timo Meyer is going back and forth with Ritchie. And you know, I think Timo Meyer is just, Ritchie's just upset because Timo Meyer rocked.
2: Holding.
1: Two Ducks there on that shift. What a power forward shift by number 28, Timo Meyer. Great got scoring opportunity like you had called there, Dan. If he takes one more stride, he's got the wraparound goal.
0: Well, Marcus Pettersson, the rookie, in his first Stanley Cup playoff game, got a little lesson there, getting a two-minute holding penalty. Time of it, 4:57. And so the Sharks have the first power play stepping out of the ice in this game. They win the draw. Burns left point, moves to his right, to the middle, turns to his left, gives Couture a shot, stick save made by Gibson. Rebound bounced back to the left point. Burns kept it in, flipped near boards to Couture, down low Pavelski, takes the pass, bobbled it a bit, and then a feed by Hurdle, missed his man, and came out to center ice. Holding called against Marcus Pettersson of Anaheim, 0-0 the score. Sharks move in, and a tip by Hurdle basically put himself offside. And so we get the whistle with a minute 35 left in the penalty and 5:23 gone by in a scoreless first period. So far, shots 3-0 in favor of San Jose.
1: Yeah, San Jose definitely has the edge, not only in hits, scoring opportunities, but like we have seen the San Jose Sharks in the last 15, 20 games of the season, we talked about it a lot, is that they've been outplaying their opponents in the first period, which is great to see. They're doing it right here, right now, in the Honda Center in game one.
0: But they could use a result right now. Is it 0-0? Here's Couture on the left, throws it into the offensive zone. Gloved down there by veteran Boschman, kept it away from LeBanc, and it's cleared all the way down by the Ducks. We're down to a minute 14 left in the Sharks' power play. No score in the first. Sharks skate from right to left. It across the blue line on the left wing side. LeBanc tips into the right corner. Pavelski kept it going. Round the horn, near side. Couture sends it off a stick out in front, but it's intercepted and cleared by Montour. And how about that? Montour cross-checking Hurdle in the back, then turning around and looking at the official and complaining.
1: Playoff hockey.
0: It started already. Best. Exactly what we expected here between the Sharks and Anaheim. 10 of the last 11 games between these two teams have been decided by one single goal. Nothing, nothing here. 35 seconds on the power play for the Sharks. Butker with speed carries in. Cuts back behind the Ducks net. Exchanges now with Kane. Went off his stick on the return, but Kane recovers. Gets it back now from Vlasic. Kane one-on-one beats Manson to the puck. Fed it over to Donskoy, but nice recovery by Manson. Stole it and cleared for Anaheim. Final 18 seconds of power play time. Pettersson still in the box for Anaheim. Here come the Sharks for one last rush. From the red line, Vlasic dumps in. Making the stick stop behind his goal, it's Gibson. Very good with the puck. Fires it around the boards and gets it out. And down the left side comes JT Brown shorthanded. Moving in. Shot on goal. Save made by Martin Jones. And he grabbed the rebound and held on as the penalty expires on Pettersson. Breaking the action. Our coverage of the Stanley Cup playoffs is presented to you tonight from Honda Center in Anaheim. The score is nothing, nothing. This is the San Jose Sharks Radio Network. Welcome back to the Sharks Playoffs 2018, presented by Kaiser Permanente. I'm Dan Rusinowski along with David Maley. 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Now the Sharks' first power play not successful, but a couple of really good scoring chances. And now the faceoff in the Sharks zone with a score 0-0 in game one. Just great to have you with us from the Honda Center. I'm Dan Rusinowski along with David Maley. Sharks get the draw down the ice, and we get a whistle for icing as it goes all the way down. And San Jose has had the better of the play so far in the first period.
1: Well, they sure have, but you have to put a tally up for the Ducks there and a nice penalty kill for the during the Sharks' first power play. They never really got it set up and settled other than that first faceoff and a shot from Burns there. But, you know, I think it just was, a good penalty kill by the Ducks. Got to give them credit.
0: They'll drop the puck to the left side of Martin Jones. Such a big part of any Sharks playoff series. Anaheim wins the draw. Andrew Cogliano to Manson on the point. Shot blocked by Joe Pavelski. And the captain gets the puck back from Donskoy and moves down the wing. Across the line, veers across to the right circle. Trying to take the shot, it got blocked. And Andrew Cogliano settled it down and swings it off, and here come the Ducks. Silverberg down the right wing side, shoots in. Weird hop in front! What a save by Martin Jones off a backhand shot in front by Silverberg, and that was just a position save by Martin Jones. He had no idea where that puck was going. Manson keeps the pressure on by holding into the Shark zone. Josh Manson, son of Dave Manson, shoots one around the boards and fighting for it with a Sisu there. Great effort against Cogliano by a hard-working Donskoy, and the Sharks flip it out. Ducks move back in, though. Silverberg, body checked there by Martin, and Martin wins the battle. LeBanc pokes it forward, and here comes Meyer. Meyer one-on-two. Down the right side on the backhand, crosses the line, gets the hit hard as he cuts behind the net. Good check by Beauchemin, and LeBanc couldn't get the play at the near side as Raquel swept it out. Vlasic's back behind his own net. Angles it up the right boards. End-to-end action all of a sudden in the first. The shots are 4-3 in favor of Anaheim after the initial first burst by Sharks hockey. Back inside the San Jose blue line, a back-skating Marc-Edouard Vlasic has Ryan Getzlaff to contend with. And Getzlaff, who's always a factor, one of six players on the ice that played in the 0-9 series between the clubs, tries to put the pressure on. Meyer walks in down the left side into the zone, shoots one high and wide, and unfortunately Eric Fair couldn't keep it in play on the point, so it causes an offside and they bring it back. But they were in the midst of a line change anyway, David, so they'll get that Eric Fair line out there with Sorensen and Melker Karlsson to go up against Perry and Getzlaff for the moment. That looks like, yeah, Randy Carlisle is going to change it up.
1: Just looking at that save you talked about, Silverberg, that dump in went off of the outside of Kane's skate, off the boards, right through the crease. And Silverberg, if he did would have stopped, he might have had an empty netter, but he he tried to swing at that puck, not unlike Dustin Brown did in the L.A. game, if you saw that one.
0: That happens. Uh-oh, here's trouble. DeMello losing control, taking it back for Met for Anaheim. Cuts back behind the Sharks' net. Got it back to Andy Walensky, but Walensky's shot got deflected wide. And Brendan Dillon will settle and move away from the forecheck of J.T. Brown. Dillon turns counterclockwise and moves it behind his net. DeMello, good first pass out. Tipped forward by Carlson and got it in deep without an icing. So the Sharks get the line change, and out steps Logan Couture with Mikkel Butker and Tomas Hertl. Sent down the ice by Anaheim. No icing on the play. Puck is to our right in the Sharks zone, and Marc-Edouard Vlasic moves behind his net. Watched by a forechecker for Anaheim, Corey Perry. Perry and Getzlaff along with Raquel on the ice for the Ducks. They get called on the offside as the Sharks clear to center, and they tapped it back into the San Jose zone. And so we have game one well underway. No score, Sharks and Ducks, and it is exactly the type of hockey style that we expected.
1: No, you're right. A lot of good hits. Some of them on the borderline of calls. A couple of good scoring chances by both teams.
0: From the faceoff, sent back by Anaheim. Manson from the red line shoots in. Ducks with some pressure here. Hurdle got body checked by Perry. Puck skitters free back behind the Sharks' net. Manson will keep it in play. Bodied up by Couture, and the puck went back to center ice. I think Manson thought Getzlaff would be there on the point as he went in deep to pinch, but he was not there, and so Anaheim regroups. Nothing the score. Game one, best of seven, here at the Honda Center in Anaheim. Sharks skating out from right to left. Donskoy on the left wing. Nice one-handed pass to Kane. Moves down the wing, crosses the line. Rink-wide pass. Pavelski tipped it back to Burns on the point, but a shot got deflected wide. Kept in by Martin. Pavelski looks for Donskoy in front, but he couldn't get a stick on that. Unfortunate, that would have been a good scoring chance for him. Good back check by Evander Kane in the neutral zone as he took it away from Kessler. Exchange with Pavelski now, and Evander Kane walks to the blue line and shoots into the Anaheim zone. Line change coming for Sharks hockey as Chris Tierney's group getting set to step on. And Anaheim responding to that, flipping the puck in the air. Got it back just inside the Sharks' blue line, and both teams will change. Tierney takes the pass off his skate, spins, and shoots in from the blue line. Meyer is in there with LeBanc forechecking, but Beauchemin kept it away from LeBanc. And now Henrique will drop it back. It'll be finally tipped backwards, and Beauchemin again knocked it out to center. But Brendan Dillon for the Sharks shoots it back the other way. We've got no score. 8:50 to go, first period, and a very intense game one so far here in Anaheim. Here come the Ducks down the right wing side. They dump into the Sharks zone. Sent around the boards. Could be a chance for Meyer. Moving up the right side. One-on-one against Montour. He stick handles, makes a great move, tries to power his way to the net. Runs into Montour. They run into the goaltender, and they knocked it in off the moorings. And we get a stoppage of play. A break in the action. Tonight's Stanley Cup playoff game is coming to you from the Honda Center in Anaheim. It's a nothing-nothing tie, and this is the San Jose Sharks Radio Network. Nothing-nothing the score. Sharks are taking a penalty. Timo Meyer for goalie interference at 11:28. Let's pause 10 seconds for station identification on the San Jose Sharks Radio Network.
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0: Well, what looked like a normal drive to the net by Timo Meyer kind of got pushed into the goaltender, John Gibson, by Brandon Montour, but they're calling Meyer for goalie interference and nothing on Montour, so the Ducks have the power play.
1: Which I don't understand. Montour pushes Timo Meyer's head, face into the ice. How is that not roughing?
0: Don't know. Face-off controlled by the Ducks power play, but they turn it over and the Sharks able to chip it out. Sorensen and Fair up front for San Jose, along with Vlasic and Braun back on defense. Anaheim was ranked fifth in the NHL and make that 23rd in power play conversions. The fifth I was looking at was actually their PK totals. The Sharks, the second best penalty killing team in the entire NHL, killing off 84.8% of the opponent's power plays. Anaheim shoots one in. So far this season, the Ducks 1-for-8 against San Jose on the man advantage, but of course throw those stats out. In front of the net, wide open was Corey Perry, but he chipped the pass from Montour high and wide of the net. Back to Montour in the point. Winds up, drives toward the goal, went off of something and wide, and now it's up over the glass and out of play. Enough time for me to remind everybody that when you're listening to Sharks Radio and you hear San Jose's on the penalty kill, it's brought to you by Skip's Tire and Auto Repair Centers, providing complete auto repair and guaranteed lowest out-the-door tire prices. 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
1: He sure is. Right there shows you the hands, the experience, and the patience of Adam Henrique in that power play.
0: Absolutely true. His rookie year in the playoffs was Pete DeBoer's first year with the Devils. They went to the finals together. And all 24 games that Henrique has played in the playoffs before tonight had DeBoer behind his bench. Sharks clear it all the way down. 50 seconds to go on the Meyer penalty. No score, first period. Ducks have Kessler and Getzlaff moving in, but they give it away, and Sorensen slaps one out. Lindholm handles it for Anaheim at his own blue line. Picks up speed to center. Diagonal flip in, goes to the right end boards. Back to get it, Dillon. Checked there by Silverberg, but the puck skitters free to Eric Fair, and he clears all the way down for the Sharks, and that's 29 seconds left in the San Jose penalty.
1: A great play by Brendan Dillon against Silverberg. Just outmanned him, got the hit. Was able to get the puck, shovel it behind the net for Fair to be able to throw it down.
0: One last chance here for Anaheim on the power play. Derek Grant, who's had a really good year, chips one around the far boards, but not able to get it there was Vermette, and Tierney gets the shot down the ice, and it'll be stopped by Gibson back behind his net to our left with only 2 seconds left on the penalty to Meyer. And Timo now jumps back onto the ice, and the power play for Anaheim is over. Another weird hop on a dump in off the boards in the corner from Anaheim, and that bounced on Martin Jones in front, but the Sharks netminder clamping the glove down on that and holds on. That's the second time that's happened today, and I guess Martin Jones is going to have to watch it.
1: Yeah, a couple goofy plays. That one was just a regular dump in, and the stanchions between the plexiglass, which are supposed to be smooth, it just came right off of there. And you're right, he's got to keep his eye on it, but it's hard to do that when the puck's up along the glass, because the back of it, you've got the dark and black of the stands, the people wearing black. It's hard to pick the puck up on the glass.
0: Yeah, Martin Jones has got to hope that there's more orange than black back there in Ducks colors, and there actually is a smattering of both.
1: Yep.
0: No score first period. Tomas Hertl chopped down to the ice, and he had his stick dropped onto the ice. That's going to be an interference penalty against Anaheim. And again, Tomas Hertl, you know, is going to have a target on his back because of the value that he provides with power. And it looks as if one of the Anaheim Ducks ran into Hertl and knocked him down. And Ryan Kessler, oh, he's never been called for that before, has he? 2-minute interference penalty that could have been elbowing.
1: Yeah, I mean, that's just a cheap shot. Outright cheap shot. He doesn't have the puck. He's nowhere around the puck. In fact, in the background there on the screen, you could see the whole bench, the San Jose Sharks bench, rise up and raise their hand up right when the hit was made.
0: Sharks are back to the power play again, and Hertl is back on the ice with Couture, Pavelski, Burns, and LeBanc. LeBanc wants the puck. He grabs. He shoots. Save made by Gibson. I don't think Gibson saw that. Pavelski slips it back to Burns, middle of the point. He shoots. Nice save. Blocker board stop by Gibson. Gibson's had a fantastic year. Record save percentage for a Ducks goaltender. He is in nets to our left on the Sharks power play. Burns the shot toward the net. Shot, save. Hurdle stopped by Gibson, front of the net. Gibson's lost his stick. Can he get it back? He dives for it as Burns shoots. Tipped in front by Hurdle. Oh, just wide of the net as Gibson got to his feet. Power play pressure for the Sharks continues. No score. First period. It's Burns. Flip to the right. LeBanc. Left wing feed. Here's Couture. Shooting it. Blocked. Not cleared out. What a keep in by Burns. Throws to Pavelski. Shoots. Save Gibson. Joe Pavelski didn't get all of that. And Gibson got back in the nick of time. And he makes the save with a 1:07 left on the Sharks power play.
1: Wow. That was 53 seconds of domination by the San Jose Sharks. First power play unit out there. Gibson was like a Gumby doll inside that net, stretching all over the place, especially when he had to grab his stick that came out. You know, he lost there.
0: That was a calculated risk,
1: too. Yeah, he dove out on his stomach to grab it. That's how far he had to go out. And nice little, nice couple of saves by him to keep it knotted at 0-0.
0: Power play continues for the Sharks, but off the draw, Anaheim clears it. So there's a 1 to go in the San Jose power play. somewhat reconfigured second unit as we've got Evander Kane taking the faceoff in the middle. Vlasic is on the ice. Donskoy, Botker, and Meyer along with Kane. Evander Kane, first ever playoff game. Tried to go in deep, but the puck is tipped to center ice. Meyer and Vlasic sweep it back to the San Jose blue line, and the ever-calm Marc-Edouard Vlasic throws one off to the left to a speedy Mikhail Botker, and he backhands up the left side for Kane. Kane won the little battle with Montour as he chips it ahead with Botker's help, but boy, what a job by Adam Henrique there. One-on-one against Timo Meyer. Just chip one down the left side.
1: Yeah, it was not unlike the same play that Chris Cherny did, killing the penalty kill last play for the Sharks.
0: 15 seconds to go in the main.

0: Close yet so far on both sides of the ice. Melker Carlson actually lost his stick on the play, and a delayed offside will get waved off as Carlson tagged up back at the offensive blue line. But Anaheim is able to rush out. Ducks fans chanting for their team now as Manson carries to the Sharks line, shoots one in, sent toward the net. And boy, Raquel was open on the right wing, but he tipped a pass wide. Boy, Raquel really has a kind of an affinity for getting open and doing so under adverse circumstances. Nothing to score. 3:20, first period. And it's dumped back behind the net and cleared back out. Martin inside his own zone with Burns. Burns feeds it forward off of a stick, and it goes back down the ice into the Anaheim zone. Gibson played it off. Couture almost got it from Montour, but almost was the key word as Montour tipped it behind his own net to Walensky. And now it's sent back to the middle of the ice, and Brandon Montour has it right now. We are down to 2:44. Left in this first period, and it's been exciting. First period action from Anaheim. Nothing. And Montour back in his own zone, doing a little directing of traffic there as he walks back deep to his own end. Exchanges now with his partner, Boschman. A lead pass, Kessler, he's across the line, shoots one, and that's stopped. Glove save right at the chest, made by goaltender Martin Jones, and he covers up. And we get a break in the action. Tonight's coverage of game number one is coming to you from the Honda Center. The score, nothing. 2:23 to go in the first. This is the San Jose Sharks Radio Network. Game one of the best of seven series, the 2018 Sharks playoffs, presented by Kaiser Permanente. I'm Dan Rusinowski with David Manley. No score first period. Shots are 7-4 in favor of San Jose. And the slight edge, probably because of the fact the Sharks had two power plays and the Ducks one.
1: Oh, I agree with you, especially that last power play, Dan. That first unit dominated play, had a number of scoring opportunities.
0: So far as advertised, this series very intense. Enthusiastic crowd. We see some Sharks teal in the building tonight, which we love to see. Off the faceoff now, Cogliano shoots toward the net, tip wide. Silverberg, I think, got a stick on that, coming from the left wing boards. Kessler, Silverberg, and Cogliano. Cogliano behind the Sharks' net, spins off the check from Braun, now moves against Vlasic and reverses to puck, and there's Silverberg moving away from Braun. Trying to get in front, throws in front of the net to Kessler, backhand chance, and Jones got a piece of it. Rebound kept in. Great pressure by the Ducks here near the end of the first. But Kane, who lost his stick, gloves one down the ice all the way down. And that will be short of icing. And so the Ducks go back to get it. Pretty clever use of no stick there by Evander Kane. Legally gloving the puck out of the zone. And the Ducks got back before it could have been icing.
1: A great individual effort by him. He lost his stick. And the Ducks had some good zone time going. He was able to get that puck out by gloving it out of the zone. Nice play.
0: In every game in the NHL, but especially in the playoffs, the final 2 minutes of play in any period are absolutely critical. A dump in by Anaheim with a minute 25 to go goes up over the glass and out of play. And so they should bring the faceoff outside the Shark zone on that play that went behind Martin Jones, which they do. And the question is, where are they going to mark the faceoff? I'm not sure. A little argument about that, but looks like they're going to do it at center ice. Meanwhile, Joe Pavelski blocking that chance by Ryan Kessler. And if he doesn't block it, it's 1-0.
1: Great defensive play by the captain. Coming up large here at the end of the first period. Those are the little things right there, Dan.
0: Yeah, we saw it on that empty net goal a couple of games ago by Tomas Hertl. Joe Pavelski blocked that shot and took one for the team. That was setting the tone for what just happened a few moments ago. Meantime, we're in the final minute 10 of period number one. Bouncing puck on the faceoff. Meyer knows the check is coming, takes it. Tried to make the play up the middle, but the pass behind LeBanc, and it goes successfully into the offensive zone with 1 minute remaining in the period. Nice keep in again by Brent Burns. He's done that a couple of times tonight. Burns stick handles in deep, centering play. Off the stick of LeBanc, recovers it. Walks to the left wing boards, holding the puck. Dropping it back for a cycling Tierney, who turns, who gives in the corner, in front for LeBanc from Meyer, but LeBanc got a stick lifted there pretty well by Boschman, and the Ducks able to escape. Sent all the way down by Anaheim, that's going to be icing. Good job by the veteran Boschman there against the hard-charging Kevin LeBanc.
1: Yeah, those are the kind of plays Kevin LeBanc has to find a way to get, you know, shake that check. You know, he's a goal scorer. He's

0: He's got to fight through those, and Boschman had the right angle on him, the veteran player that he is. 97 playoff games. This is his 98th for Francois Boschman with 39 points, plus 4 in his playoff career.
1: He's one of the three members on this squad that won the cup for the Ducks in 07. Off the faceoff, a play by Burns for Couture's tip just wide. 28 seconds left in this scoreless first period as Pavelski went back to Vlasic. Cross ice, Burns, shot, stick save, barely made by Gibson on that wrist shot by Brent Burns from 62 feet out. Ducks able to poke the rebound back to center ice. 13 seconds left in the period. Sharks skate from right to left as Couture shoots a backhander into the offensive zone. Sharks go to forecheck, but Ducks control, and Kasha clears it out, and that will do it as the final seconds tick off and the clock hits zero. The horn sounds, and the fans here pretty satisfied, really, whether they're fans of the Sharks or the Ducks, of a very evenly played, hard-working first period. Shots were 8-4 in favor of Sharks hockey, and we've got no score at the end of one in game one.
0: Oh, it's action-packed. Like you said, a lot of hits. Some of them clean, some of them not. A lot of chopping and hacking behind the play. Of course, the referees didn't see any of that, but well-timed by both teams. And just an overall great first period by the San Jose Sharks. I think that first power play, they struggled a little bit, but the second one, they did a much better job.
1: That could be an important factor in this series. We said it was going to be one of the keys to the best of seven against Anaheim. We are in the first intermission. Stand by. We've got more coming up and a guest from the locker room next on the San Jose Sharks Radio Network.
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1: Shots on goal in the first period, 8-4 in favor of the Sharks, but we have no score. 10 of the last 11 games between these two teams have been decided by a single goal, and judging by the first 20 minutes, we're going to get that kind of a series as expected. A valuable player on the Sharks roster in just such a game would be defenseman Brendan Dillon, who right now is in the Sharks locker room to join David Mailey for this chat.
0: Hey, Brendan, nice first period by the Sharks. I mean, the 5-on-5 play and I think the second power play, a great run on it. What did you think of the first period?
3: Yeah, I thought for getting on the road, first playoff game here, a little bit of feeling out the first little bit, but both teams got a lot of energy. Guys are finishing their checks, and you know, every one-on-one battle has been huge so far. So hopefully we can kind of build off that and get one on the board.
0: Well, I agree with you. You came into tonight with 32 playoff games under your belt. Did you feel any different, you know, prior to the first game, or are you one of those guys that, you know, feel the same way every game, or is it just good to get that first hit to get into the game or get hit? What do you?
3: I think for myself, it's you're trying to do your best mentally to treat it like another game.
0: Yeah.
3: There's lots of excitement, and you know, you can't really get a great pregame nap in because you're just so pumped up to get to the rink. But I think definitely getting your first shift under your belt, making your first pass, and you know, just getting into the game and realizing that you know, despite the crowd and everything, it's just another hockey game.
0: Yeah, you know, Timo Meier drove wide there. We thought, you know, it was a questionable call. I'm not going to ask you to make your own call there. But I thought Montour afterwards, you know, throwing his head into the ice there, should have got some kind of a roughing call there. Did you see that, or did I miss something?
3: I think that's kind of something that the Ducks play. They try to play on the edge. They try to agitate you and get you pissed off, get you off your game. And I think that's something that our team has kind of stressed all year, is being disciplined. And you know, Timo takes the puck to the net. Could there have been a call on the other side? You know, of course we're going to think that way, but you know, we're going to kill those ones off all night and, you know, finish our checks whistle to whistle.
0: Oh, that sounds great. Hey, thanks for coming on, and good luck the rest of the game.
3: Thanks a lot for having me, David.
0: Yeah,
3: thanks, Dan.
0: It's Brendan Dillon, defenseman here. The first game where they're not at 0-0 here at the Honda Center. We'll be right back after these messages from your San Jose Sharks Radio Network.
1: At the end of one period of play, the score is tied. The San Jose Sharks 0 and the Anaheim Ducks 0. Those are the numbers.
2: SAP is putting fans first. Through SAP Insights and Stats, we're bringing you closer to the Sharks than ever before. Let's go beyond the numbers.
1: Our beyond the numbers topic today is an interesting one and maybe somewhat sublime. It's the idea of an NHL player having to raise the level of his play. We hear that all the time as far as the National Hockey League's playoffs are concerned. You can't just play a playoff game as if it were a regular season game. So that means you have to work that much harder. You have to be that much more intense, and you have to give that much more of your all as if you can give more than 100%. Well, there's another side to that coin, of course, and that is when you lose your composure in the midst of all of that pressure and all of that emotion. And that's something you have to fight back. So there's a kind of a counterintuitive balance that goes on during the course of the Stanley Cup playoffs that's even more intense than a regular season game. For a young player like Kevin LeBanc, that obviously is a challenge because the youngster is in his first playoff game tonight, and obviously he has to deal with the fact that he has to raise the level of his play and be more intense and at the same time not take any penalties. He talked about the challenge of that today.
4: It just goes shift by shift. I mean, if you're on the power play, you have to be a little bit more composed. And, I mean, they're definitely going to try and get you off your game, cross-check you, punch you in the back of your head, or whatever the case may be. But you can't retaliate. Let them take the penalties, and we'll just stick to what we know best.
1: What LeBanc adds is you also have to forget about the last shift and only think about getting prepared for the next one that's going to be on the ice.
4: Yeah, exactly. I mean, it's a series, so you got to start worrying about the next game right after the game you're playing is done.
1: Next game, next shift. Regardless of whether it goes well or poorly for you, you have to make sure that you stay in the game and be ready for the next opportunity. Scoring summary in the first period. No goals for either side. Shots 8-4 San Jose. Two penalties for the Ducks, one for the Sharks. So the power plays are 0-3 combined. And one disturbing stat, I think. Anaheim 12-7 on faceoffs. That's 63%. Sharks want to be better than that as we get going in the second frame. Martin Jones in nets to our left as the Sharks get the puck now after Anaheim controlled the initial draw. San Jose pokes it up to the Anaheim line. Ducks backhand it the other way, and Burns sends it off the boards, but it'll be stopped by Getzlaff just outside the Sharks' line. Ryan Getzlaff, captain and veteran for the Anaheim Ducks, rifles one in, and Burns and Martin able to stop it there and keep it away from Corey Perry. A long lead pass goes to Jonas Donskoy, and one-on-one against Hampus Lindholm. He got the puck around the young Swedish defenseman, but a scramble in deep in the corner is filled with Duck sweaters, and the Sharks couldn't jam it away. Now the bouncing puck didn't go out of the zone for Anaheim. So another battle in the right corner. The Sharks win it. Donskoy swings it around. Vlasic on the change, able to keep it in play. Now behind the goal line, worked free there by Kane. Pavelski and Donskoy tried to make the play out, but it was knocked aside. And to be fair, those guys had to get off the ice as it was time for a change. Meanwhile, Rickard Rakell, a tremendous battle with Justin Braun. Wins the puck in the offensive zone, but then he threw it away at the near boards. And the Sharks able to pick up and luckily chip it back up to the blue line. But it's not out yet. Finally, it's fed out by Vlasic. Fed up the middle, now to the right side to Bodker. Bodker moving in with Couture driving the center line. Bodker cuts behind the net, centering feed, shot toward the net. Save made by Gibson. Vlasic got that to the goal. And Marc-Edouard Vlasic was in position to try to get a rebound, but Gibson allowed nothing as he twisted his body into a pretzel and kept it away from Shark sticks.
0: Oh, what a great play by Mikkel Bodker using that speed, and Vlasic just joining in the rush there. Well, what an opportunity for him. And Gibson denies him on his shot in close. He kind of fanned on. I think he was going for Tomas Hertl there originally, and it just kind of got off the end of his stick and went right to Vlasic. Gibson thought that puck was behind him. A sure sign when a goalie swings his glove around his back.
1: Well, that's the twisting himself into a pretzel part that I was talking about. He was just desperate on that play, made the save. Tomas Hertl will take the faceoff here against Ryan Kessler in the Anaheim zone, right side of John Gibson. Hertl had a great season this year, 22 goals, a career best. And he is stepping into the circle here against a grizzled veteran on the Anaheim side. Faceoff drop, Sharks have it. Bodker twists away from the check from Boschemann. Boschemann applies the stick check, work free. Hurdles without a helmet here. He is going NHL old-time hockey style behind the net to dig it free. He's got it in the right corner. He stick handles. He shoots. Save made by Gibson. Kept in by Dimeno. And a penalty is coming up, and it looks like it's going to be to San Jose. Now, Tomas Hertl wants to know from the back referee, Dan O'Rourke, what in the knick-knack paddywhack give a dog a bone is going on around here? Because all of a sudden he had no helmet, and he was doing his best Gordie Howe imitation back there.
0: Yeah, I think he's saying that there was a should have been a penalty on Kessler. If you look at the replay, he really pushed down on his helmet with his, you know, cross-checked him from behind there during the face-off as Tomas won the draw and his head was down below, and Kessler, I think that's what he was talking about, why there wasn't a call there.
1: Well, it'll be the Ducks' second power play of the game. Penalty killing on Sharks Radio is presented to you by Skip's Tire and Auto Repair Centers. Face-off control by the Ducks. Perry and Getzlaff send it back to the point. Montour with it, moving to his left. Flipped it over to Raquel. Carries to the circle. Throws it toward the net, but it's wide. Now Adam Henrique couldn't get it. Cleared by Vlasic all the way down. So an interesting configuration on the power play. Getzlaff, Perry, Henrique, and Raquel, along with Montour. Four forwards and one D. The Sharks pull Chris Tierney off the ice right now. At the moment, Sorensen, Braun, Vlasic, and Fair up front. Here come the Ducks on the attack. Nothing to score. Second period here in game one. Down the right side, Perry. Gains the zone entry. Stops. From the boards. Goes cross ice. Gets left. Bombs the slap shot on goal. Good stop by an on-his-knees Martin Jones. And how about defenseman Brandon Montour? Instead of being on the point, he was at the edge of the crease looking for the screen.
0: Yeah, he switches with Getzloff there in that play. And Corey Perry makes a nice veteran move on the right side there. Just holds on to the puck. Makes a good cross-ring pass to Getzloff. And Montour is already there on the rush. Kind of like every now and again you see Brent Burns. If he takes the puck instead of dropping it back, he'll go all the way in and stay in the zone on the power play.
1: Uh-oh, Martin gave it away off the faceoff. And a shot right on by Andre Kasha is stopped by Martin Jones. When he gets back to the locker room at the end of the period, Paul Martin's going to thank Martin Jones for that. Here's another shot by Andy Walensky off of the D. Bounce just wide back behind the Sharks' net as Jones took that inboard carom on the bouncing play. Kasha, who was robbed moments ago, flips one back behind the San Jose net. Walensky, the offensively minded defenseman, tips it away. And Martin now has a chance to clear, and he does. And it's all the way down. Still 39 seconds left in the Brendan Dillon penalty, so no icing. And Paul Martin gets off the ice with a sigh of relief on that one.
0: Great stick work by Tomas Hertl to force that pass and allow Martin to be able to get the loose puck there and throw it down the ice.
1: Now we've got Tierney and Carlson up front. Great penalty killing forwards there, along with Vlasic and Braun, two of the best D in the NHL. Here come the Ducks moving in. Final 14 seconds of their power play. Vlasic pokes it up the boards. Tierney tries to knock it to the far corner, and he does. He pokes it back behind his own net. Uh-oh, dropped it back. Nobody was there as he took a check. But Braun scoots behind the goal line, grabs it, clears it off the left boards, and Dillon's penalty is over. So we've got no score in game one. Each team has had two power play chances, and each side has had goaltenders making some spectacular saves. Here comes a spectacular play by Perry across the Sharks' line. Carries in, tried to make the move to the net, but Dillon knocked it away, couldn't get it out. Raquel flips it rink wide, right half boards there. Getzlaff drops it back, right point. Here comes the shot, wide. Rebound is an open net, but Getzlaff couldn't control the puck before Pavelski arrived on the scene. First to slow him down, and then to check the puck away from Corey Perry. And now the captain of the Sharks sends it forward. And here's Jonas Donskoy flipping a backhander in from center. Evander Kane gives chase with Josh Manson. And Manson won that battle this time. Bet out by Anaheim. Three-man attack to the Sharks' line. Down the left side, Pettersson moving in, shooting it toward the net. Perry couldn't get the deflection, but Jones made the save. Sharks have room. Only Beauchemin's back. Down the left side, here's Meyer moving in, trying to get it to Donskoy. And what a job by Pettersson to get back to make that a two-on-two opportunity. That was the defenseman, Pettersson, who was caught off ice. Only Beauchemin was back, but Pettersson showing some skating ability right there. Flip back inside the Sharks' territory. Well short of icing by Anaheim. Knocked out. Long pass. Meyer on the right. LeBanc across the line. He's got time. He shoots one. Missed the net. Kept in. Meyer sends toward the goal. LeBanc was wide open, but the puck hit a skate or stick on the way in. And so the Ducks able to take over. Not cleared out. Great job by DeMello to keep it in. Sends it off a stick. Trying to get it in front for a breaking Sorensen, but somehow it stayed away from him. Winds up back behind the Ducks' net. 14:30 left, second period. Game one. No score. Sharks and Ducks in a hard-working series. Eric Fair knocked out of the ice by Boschman. Lifted clear by Anaheim. Here they come across the line, and Kush's drive will be blocked by the stick of Paul Martin. Perfectly placed there for Martin. The puck skips out of play.
0: Well, a nice hit by Boschman on Eric Fair. And you know, you got to think that Eric Fair needs to get a few shifts under his belt, having not played for the last seven games of the season. That line has been out there sparingly, especially the first period. There was a, you know, from the power plays and really running those top three lines.
1: Now this is the time of the year when Eric Fair's value rises to the top. He talked about relishing that chance on our Sharks warm-up show. And right now off the faceoff, Sharks will skate it out. Couture, Bodker, and Hurdle are back out there with Burns and Martin on D. But the two Sharks defensemen are back skating. Is from the Anaheim blue line. Here comes Silverberg to center. Veers to his right. Tosses now to the right side. In front, Kessler shoots, and Jones gets a piece of the puck. Boy, Kessler was wide open on that crossing play from Cogliano. And Martin Jones right there makes a brilliant stop. Now Bodker flips on the right. Hurdle moves in. Veers to his left. Shoots toward the goal. Save made. Penalty coming up to Anaheim. Extra skater coming on for Sharks hockey as Paul Martin stops the puck on the left point. Cross ice to Burns. Back to Martin. Martin holds, gives to Pavelski, middle of the point. To the right side, Burns. Delayed penalty. Here's Pavelski shooting it. Blocked in front. Shot just wide by Kane. Rebound wraparound attempt by Kane. Good save by Gibson. Play continues. Pavelski the shot. Save made there by Gibson. And finally, the Ducks touch up on the play as a slashing call is going to be issued by referee Dan O'Rourke. And the Sharks will go back to the man advantage when we return. 6:41 gone by in the second. We've got a 0-0 tie and a Sharks power play next on the San Jose Sharks Radio Network. The series shifts to San Jose when the Sharks host the Anaheim Ducks for Game 3 on Monday. All fans in attendance will receive a first-round commemorative ticket, a playoff rally towel, and an LED wristband to be part of a pregame multimedia light show. Get your tickets to the Duck Hunt at sjsharks.com/playoffs. 2018 Sharks playoffs presented by Kaiser Permanente. Power play for San Jose, and another penalty off the faceoff is going to get called to Anaheim as Couture shoots wide. Rebound touched by Boschman, and another slashing call is going to be issued here against the oft-penalized Anaheim Ducks. And captain Ryan Getzlaff is on his way to the penalty box, and he is glaring at referee Dan O'Rourke, as now the Sharks, David, will have a 5-on-3 advantage for the next minute and 45 seconds, and we have reached a major turning point in this game.
0: Well, this is a huge shift by Tomas Hertl, starting with the faceoff. When you talked about them only having 37% after the first period to the Ducks, what do they have, 57? What does that make? Can't remember right now, but they were poor on the faceoffs, and Tomas Hertl won that faceoff, got the puck back, and made a great play to draw that penalty.
1: Face off, 5-on-3. Sharks have it. Down low, Burns to Hurdle. Carries behind the net, flips Pavelski in front. Shot by Kane. He scores! Evander Kane, in his very first playoff game, scores the first Sharks postseason goal. A 5-on-3 power play with 12:53 left in the second. Sharks 1, Ducks nothing.
0: Wow, what another great play by Tomas Hurdle behind the net. He holds on to the puck, and one of the Ducks, really ill-advised, goes back from in front of the net to go play him. It's Lindholm. And then Manson goes to the pass because he passes it back to behind the net, behind the goal line to Joe Pavelski. And Evander Kane is wide open in front of the net. He makes no bones about it. He corrals that puck top shelf over Gibson to put the Sharks up 1-0. What a play.
1: And the Sharks stay on the power play. And here they come off the faceoff, dumping it in. Attempted clear. Burns held in with his glove. Spotted Pavelski, but Joe didn't have his stick ready for that. So the Ducks able to clear. Adam Henrique feeds it forward to Cogliano. Ducks are dangerous shorthanded. A backhand shot by Cogliano. Stick save by Jones. Not cleared out by the Sharks. And Jones has to make another save from the left point from Hampus Lindholm. But finally, the Sharks get control for a second. They lose it. Cogliano gets it back and fires from the right circle. Save made, Jones. And he finally drops it off. A minute and 8 seconds left in a 5-on-4 power play. But the goal by Evander Kane is the first one for the Sharks in this playoff series. 1-0 San Jose. LeBanc moves in. Cross ice, Couture, back to Burns, back to Couture, left circle, top of it, shoots, hit the crossbar, and it ricocheted away. LeBanc keeps it in play. In front for Kane, another chance to the net, and it's stopped by Gibson and cleared out by Anaheim. You think Evander Kane's jacked up for this playoff series? I think so.
0: Oh, he sure is. Nice play there, a series of play by Kevin LeBanc.
1: Time of that first goal, 7:07. A 5-on-3 power play goal for Kane. His first from Pavelski and Hurdle. Final seconds of the second penalty are ticking off. 24 to go as the Sharks dump one in, but it'll be stopped and covered up by Gibson. Again, 24 seconds remaining on that Ryan Getzlaf slashing penalty.
0: Well, you talked about it, Dan. One of the things that stuck out for me during looking at the stats are the 10 shorthanded goals by the Anaheim Ducks are tied for third in the regular season, and they are a threat, especially that Cogliano with his speed and quickness. You got to come back and support defensively on the power play at all times with teams that are that, you know, that good shorthanded.
1: Anaheim had 10 shorthanded goals during the regular season, and Henrique and Cogliano are dangerous scoring threats. Final seconds ticking off on this Sharks power play. Evander Kane backhands to his own territory, and that's it for the penalty on Getzlaf. But boy, it was costly. A 5-on-3 power play goal by Evander Kane makes it 1-0 San Jose. Right now moving back into the offensive end. Kane thought he kept himself onside, but they blow it dead and bring the faceoff back. And so we get a stoppage of play with 10:53 left in period number two. And in fact, they're going to move the faceoff all the way back into the Sharks' end, over to the left side of goaltender Martin Jones. And out of the ice for San Jose right now, Tierney, Carlson, Botker, along with Vlasic and Braun. And that makeshift line is due to the fact the Sharks have just been on the power play for a lengthy period. Faceoff drop, and the Sharks win it. Set up the boards, but the pass by Braun off the boards, kept in for a moment at least by Perry. Braun got it back and chipped it out, but the Ducks able to slap it right back into San Jose territory. Tierney and Botker combine to try to gain the zone to center. They do. Here's Tierney down the left, makes the move on Pettersson, cuts behind the goal line, a wraparound attempt, stick save made by the goaltender Gibson. Rebound back the other way for Perry. Perry gets Getzlaf on the ice along with Ricard Raquel. Very dangerous group of three for the Ducks. Perry, the wily veteran, moving back behind the San Jose net. Exchange passes. Now feeds over to Raquel to Getzlaf. Checked away by Vlasic. Perry couldn't get it. Knocked that by Braun. Poked it free. Unfortunately, Carlson couldn't clear it out. But Carlson does get it to Tierney, and he lifts it back down the ice. That's a perfect clear for Tierney. Well, not quite. I thought it was going to go on goal, but it just stayed to the left of Gibson, who wisely didn't touch it. And icing is called against the Sharks.
0: We got some tired Sharks out there right now. It'd be good to maybe pretend like you need your some tape. Have the goalie go down and look at his strap. Can they do that? Not that they used to in the olden days.
1: How about just shake your helmet and have it pop off, Alex Stalock style?
0: There you go.
1: Faceoff dropped. Big faceoff win for the Sharks. Nice job, but they can't clear it out. Henrique poked it back to Manson, who shoots. Blocked by Tierney. Rebound centering attempt there by Henrique. Blocked by Braun. Lifted clear by Bunker. Perfect clear because it's short of icing, and the Sharks get that quick change. Remember, the second period is the long change. That was a difficult one for that group to do, but they did it. And now the Sharks move out. Vlasic fans on the puck, stays in the Sharks zone. Held in by Kasha, checked by Vlasic, turns away from him and trying to go back to the point to Lindholm, but just sort of went through his stick, almost as if the stick weren't there. And Gibson's going to have to play it in front of his own net. Knocked it back behind the boards. Giveaway. Fair on the right side moves in. He stops. He backhands back to the point. DeMello cross ice. Shot there by Dillon. Gets to the goal. And Gibson makes the stop and clamps the big glove on it to hold on for the faceoff. 9:07 to go in period number two of game one of this Stanley Cup playoff contest between the Sharks and the Anaheim Ducks. It's the Sharks 1, Anaheim nothing. This is the San Jose Sharks Radio Network. Sharks 1, Ducks nothing. Game 1, second period, 9:07 to play. Evander Kane has the first goal to the playoffs for the Sharks and the first one of his career. From Pavelski and Hurdle, time of that goal 7:07, a 5-on-3 power play goal in which Kane was totally wide open in front after some yeoman service from first Tomas Hurdle and then Captain Joe Pavelski.
0: No, it was a great play, just a miscue by the two defensemen that were out there. Hampus Lindholm And Josh Manson went below the goal line. That's a no-no, even for killing a penalty with 5-on-4, much less 5-on-3.
1: Kane wins the faceoff for the Sharks, and a shot by Dillon turned aside by Gibson. Sharks back-checking now. Here comes Getzlaff. The captain of the Ducks bowls his way in. Moves into the corner, centers off the stick of Perry, but taking it back, Montour sends it in front off the skate of Getzlaff, edge of the crease. The puck went wide. Anaheim firing it toward the net. Beauchemin shoots, and it's knocked off of Jones and wide of the goal, maybe off the D2. It's Dillon and DiMello defensively. They dig it free along with Pavelski's help. The captain for the Sharks flipped it up to center ice, and the Ducks on it there. And Pavelski makes the defensive play on Raquel and gets the line change as a result. Ducks turn the puck over on a bouncer. Back at the Sharks' blue line, DiMello calmly holds the puck, watched by Getzlaff. Throws it forward now to Couture, and he flips in. Right side of John Gibson. Couture and Botker forechecking. Botker flips it around the boards, back to the right point. Braun the shot, tipped just wide by Hurdle in front. Oh, so close for the Sharks. And the rebound will be cleared back out to center, and Anaheim, kind of reeling a bit here, carries to the red line and shoots one in. I say reeling, but the score is only 1-0. We've had a whale of a game, and both teams working awfully hard in this very influential Game 1 of Round 1. We're at the Honda Center in Anaheim. The hometown Ducks down to the Sharks, 1-0. Have Cogliano with speed down the left side. He dances into the Sharks zone, puts on the brakes against Braun, lost the puck, and the Sharks have a 3-on-2 if they hurry. Here's Hurdle, pardon me, Meyer on the left wing side. Gets the shot away, save made. Rebound poked in front, but LeBanc couldn't get the stick on it. Knocked it into the corner successfully. And now it's Meyer behind the net. Spins it around, burns the shot on goal, save made. Rebound for Gibson, but the Ducks defense just grabs control of that before the Sharks could. Lindholm tried to send it up the boards, but nice effort by the Sharks to keep the puck in play. LeBanc, though, lost it. Checked aside there by the defenseman, Josh Manson. And the Ducks still in their own zone. Now we'll turn it over as the Sharks change. Fair sends a soft one to the point. Burns tees up. Shoots one. Partially blocked by Cogliano. And it's wide. Burns gets the clearing attempt back at his own blue line. And Fair combines with Sorensen to move into Ducks territory. Behind the net. Sorensen lost it in the check. It's fed now to the slot by Fair. Shot on the right side there by Carlson. Blocked. And now it's picked back up. Burns steps up and hits Ritchie, taking it away. Sorensen moving in, shooting the puck from the right wing side, blocked by Manson. Sorensen got it back. DiMello the shot just wide with Carlson in front. That could have been a brilliant tip if they had negotiated contact. But instead, the puck skitters to center ice. A back skating Brendan Dillon picks it up at his own line, knocks it around the defense, 2-on-1. Pavelski in front, Kane shoots, score! Evander Kane has his second goal on a 2-on-1 break. The pass from Captain Joe Pavelski. And Kane is able. The Sharks lead 2-0.
0: Oh, what a play this is. And I'll tell you, it's set up by two or three Sharks shifts before that. Just pressure, pressure. Dump the puck in. Keep the puck in. What a cross-ring pass to Pavelski with speed. And again, the Ducks got caught with one guy back. Joe Pavelski threw that over on a platter for Kane to skate in full speed. He got on his forehand, pulled to his backhand, and a la Bobby Orr in a way, pulls it to his backhand and goes up into the air as he trips over the goaltender for his second goal of the game.
1: Oh, that's just tremendous for Evander Kane. As he gets his second goal, and Captain Joe Pavelski, another brilliant assist.
0: You could see that coming. You really could.
1: First pass out of the zone was from Brendan Dillon to Joe Pavelski, too.
0: Yeah, just the few shifts before, just pressure, pressure. The Tierney line, the Fair line came out with Carlson and Sorensen, had a bunch of good chances, just like bees flying around the net there.
1: I remember the forecheck from Eric Fair to get some of that started. As off the faceoff, Sharks win the draw. They send behind the Ducks net. Hurdle is there. Backhands to the left point. Sharks up 2-0. Lassick shoots it. It's wide. Endboard Karam trickily, but it went through the reach of Couture, who knocks down the puck now. Turns on the circle and shoots. Good job by Montour to step in front of that and get a piece of it with his stick. The puck skips back to center ice. Sharks leading 2-0 in game number one of this best of seven playoff series that looks like it's going to go a long way. Justin Braun at his own blue line. Stick handles up to the red line for the Sharks. The defenseman shoots one in. Meyer on the ice with Tierney. Throws it around the boards. But Meyer's pass, I think he was hoping that the change would have occurred. But the Ducks read that and intercepted it and knocked it down. Tierney, Meyer, and LeBanc up front with Martin and Burns on D. Martin back skating on the play, far side. Makes the defensive move with his stick and blocked the feed that was intended for the slot from Brandon Montour. Ducks change as the Sharks skate from left to right. Meyer across the line, slips the pass across the rink. Tierney was checked, but he poked it loose to Martin, who's in deep. Throws behind the net, LeBanc centers. There's Tierney kicking the puck in his skates, trying to shoot it, but it's blocked. Nice job by Pettersson. And now the shot by Burns. Score! The puck came back on the rebound of that play after Pettersson's defense, and Brent Burns just sent a wrist shot toward the goal that had eyes, and it found its way in. Sharks 3 and the Ducks nothing.
0: Well, this is just a great play by Chris Tierney and Timo Meyer in the scrum in front of the net. It was actually Timo Meyer that whacked it back out of the pile with a backhand. It bounced back to Brent Burns, and as soon as that puck got laid flat in front of him, he just snapped that puck. Five-hole went through the goaltender, John Gibson. There's a number of people in front screening. Oh, and Timo Meyer actually let it go through his legs. He moved his legs open a little bit so it could get through.
1: That was
0: smart.
1: At about
0: knee high, maybe a little lower. That just goes to show you how important it is. Just get that shot off quickly into the net. What a play by Brent Burns.
1: Brent Burns gets his first goal of the playoffs. And it is a classic. Sharks lead 3-0. 15:15 the chime of Burnsy's goal. And a lot of kudos there to Timo Meyer on that shift. As he has, you mentioned, spread the wings out a little bit. Now they're coming back the other way. Here's a save by Martin Jones. Corey Perry in there in ill humor. Now we get a big harmonic convergence inside the Sharks' goalie crease, which actually pushes the net all the way back to the end boards, and lots of stick swinging, lots of pushes, lots of shoves, and Martin Jones turns around and has a ringside seat to everything.
0: Well, I think it's originally Marcus Sorensen pushing Perry, and then somehow he got out of there and Fair stepped right in, and now
1: Burns and Getzlaffer getting into it. As Pierre Rossico, the linesman, staying between those big bodies. Meanwhile, Corey Perry, who, as usual, started it all, is taking a seat inside the penalty box for the Ducks at the 15-minute, 41-second mark of the second period. I don't know if that's all they're going to call, but we are going to hear from the official right now. Roughing penalty on Corey Perry. We get a break in the action. The Sharks 3, the Ducks nothing in game 1. We'll be back with the Sharks power play next on the San Jose Sharks Radio Network. Sellout crowd of 17,174 here at the Honda Center in Anaheim, and they're watching the Sharks go duck hunting. Brent Burns has an unassisted goal, his first of the playoffs. Kane has the other two. And now Corey Perry in the box for roughing at 15:41. The Sharks are back on the power play. Kevin LeBanc shoots one. That's off the goaltender, and the puck is over the glass and out of play. Gibson shrugging that one off, and Kevin LeBanc coming awfully close to getting his first playoff goal.
0: Yeah, he's so good on that side, just holding on to that puck, and you really see goalies that are down like that duck their head. I mean, normally they leave that. I think it went right off the top of his mask there.
1: Yeah, clipped it. Face off to the left side of Gibson. Sharks up 3-0. Power play for San Jose as Perry is in the box for roughing. Time of that, 15:41. Pavelski gets the draw. Tip back to the point there by LeBanc. Shot by Burns right on this time. Gibson saw it all the way and was able to snare it with his glove hand. A little conversation now with defenseman Hampus Lindholm. John Gibson also adding his 2 cents to whatever was going on out there. Lindholm backed up just at the last minute to allow him to see that. Pavelski against Vermette. Vermette, one of the better faceoff guys in the league. He's killing the penalty for the Ducks here. And Pavelski wins the draw. LeBanc poked it back to the point. Good effort, but Burns double-teamed. Put it off of Vermette's stick and back out to center it goes. Sharks move it back into Anaheim territory. They lead 3-0. Couture to hurdle. He's got Pavelski down low, but he turns it back to the point to Burns, who fires toward the net. And that is deflected wide by the D. Power play hockey for the Sharks for another minute 20. Couture to Pavelski, left wing side of the goal. He's checked by Manson as he moves away. Puck poked into the corner. Hurdle wins the battle. Got it to Couture. Back to the point. Now it's Burns. Return for Couture. Top of the left circle. Shot! And that's why. Held in now by the Sharks. LeBanc. Backs away there from Vermette on the right circle. Looks back to the point. Burns. Couture wants the puck. He gets it. Returns to Burns. Shoots. That's blocked by something. Went wide. And the rebound cleared out by Anaheim's Manson. Sharks keep the pressure on. LeBanc moves it across the line. Diagonal dump into the left corner. The Sharks drop it back far. Boards. Burns. Great keep in, but he was checked immediately there by Cogliano. And he got it out of the zone, Cogliano did, just by getting a little piece of the puck. And Anaheim gets it down the ice. Here's Kessler coming in shorthanded. Slap shot right on. Save made by Jones. 2:45 to go in the second. Sharks' second power play unit out there. Kane with Bodker exchanging passes. Kane into the right circle. Down low. Off the stick of Donskoy. Donskoy trying to set up Vlasic in the corner, but that was intercepted and cleared by Anaheim. Good stick work there by the Ducks. Final 10 seconds of Sharks' power play time. Here comes Bodker to Donskoy. Took it off his stick. That's the second time that's happened on this power play. And the Ducks managed to clear it. JT Brown moving in against Vlasic back behind the Sharks' net, but Mark Edouard able to keep the puck away from JT Brown. And now Vlasic came over and said something to JT Brown right in front of the net as the penalty has expired. How about that? Mark Edouard Vlasic actually skated over there and said something to JT Brown. That was beautiful. 3-0 Sharks. That's also beautiful for the Sharks fan base that's here tonight. Dump in by Anaheim, back behind the San Jose net. The Ducks are going to push hard, you know it. Vlasic and Braun chipping at the puck. It comes over to the near corner. There's the body hit on Braun by JT Brown, but Braun took the check, made the play up the boards, not out. There's a shot toward the goal there. Henrik and Pettersson were nearby, but it was turned aside by Jones. Sharks clear. Icing is the call coming up against San Jose. 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Official soft drink of the San Jose Sharks. 3-0 San Jose. Tip forward by the Sharks. Bodker breaking down the wing. Took the pass just barely offside from Tomas Hertl. He's checking the stick to make sure it's all right. And they'll bring the faceoff back, I guess, to center ice. As we've got a minute 13 remaining in this second period.
0: Well, he just missed Mikhail Bodker there. I don't know what he just fanned on a little bit or just mishit the puck there. But Bodker was all alone. He would have been on a breakaway from the blue line in.
1: Gonzo. Now Manson and Lindholm step back out for Randy Carlyle's team to play D. And off the faceoff, Kessler from center. Actually got it poked by Couture all the way down into the Anaheim zone. And we've got a minute remaining in the second period. And the Ducks just trying to stay alive here. Anaheim moves into the Sharks' end. Lindholm on the point, shoots, deflected by Burns' stick wide. Centering attempt, Hurdle defends against Cogliano there. And Martin got hit hard by Kessler, but backhands up the boards. Bodker couldn't get it out. Here's Silverberg, feeds on the right, shot by Manson, right on. Kick save made by Martin Jones. Behind the goal line, another hard hit by Kessler on Martin. Ducks are starting to get antsy and ornery. They throw it around the far boards. Couture keeps it away there from Cogliano's reach. He cuts back behind his own net. He's bumped by Cogliano, but he's able to backhand it out to center. Well, now Logan Couture will take the play and feed it ahead with Burns' help. But it's icing against the Sharks. Unfortunate. As we've got 13.9 seconds left in this second period. And these guys are going to have to stay on the ice. But you notice now that the Ducks are down 3-0, they are starting to throw their weight around.
0: No, they sure are. A couple back-to-back good shifts and pressure in the San Jose Sharks end. And Brent Burns, with only 15 seconds left when he got that puck, just throw it back behind the net. He's trying to make a rink, all over, you know, rink-wide pass. Gives the Ducks 13.9 seconds to get another crack at it.
1: And they win the faceoff, the Ducks. Back to the point, Beauchemin a shot. That's off the end boards. Wild carom, but settled by Burns, and he slips it down the ice, and it'll be short of icing. Perfect clear for Brent Burns. As the final seconds tick off, and you hear the horn here in Anaheim. A subdued response from the crowd here in Duckville as the Sharks get three goals in the second period. Two from Evander Kane and one from Brent Burns at the end of two. In game one, the score, the San Jose Sharks 3 and the Anaheim Ducks nothing.
0: Oh, just two phenomenal periods for the San Jose Sharks. Their first playoff game. They're out playing them 5-on-5. They truly are. I think they did in the first period. It might have been a little more even, but the second period, they definitely had the upper hand 5-on-5. And, of course, the power play just has been phenomenal in the second period.
1: Stand by. We've got our second intermission coming up as the shots on goal in the second period were 17 for San Jose, a two-period total of 25, and 9 for the Ducks, a two-period total of 13. When we come back, we've got our second intermission break coming up and lots of special features for you next on the San Jose Sharks Radio Network.
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1: Welcome back to the Honda Center in Anaheim, where the Sharks put two goals on the board for Evander Kane and one more for Brent Burns. At the end of the second period, all three goals scored in that frame by the Sharks. San Jose leads by a 3-0 count. A couple of really impressive things to note, David Manley, as we analyze the second period. Number one, Evander Kane, definitely showing that he's a difference maker. Number two, the chemistry with Joe Pavelski looks spectacular. And number three, the San Jose Sharks in the long change period against a hard-working, hard-hitting Anaheim team managed to score three times and look great 5-on-5. Those are all very good signs for this playoff series.
0: Oh, I couldn't agree with you more. I mean, there's a couple of shifts there, Dan, where they hemmed in the Getzlaf line, Raquel and Perry, and they could barely make it back to the bench. That's how tired they were. And it was just shift after shift after shift before that goal. And just great to see. And it's the kind of hockey we've been seeing at the last, 2 months for the San Jose Sharks.
1: Shots on goal, 25-13 in favor of San Jose after two periods of action. But everybody knows, throw the stats out the window when it comes to the playoffs. So it's a 3-0 lead. There's still 20 minutes of hockey left to go. And you know that the Ducks will come out in the third period loaded for bear. The Sharks have to be ready.
0: No, you're right, Dan. I mean, they are probably the more physical team, but that's okay because the Sharks are quicker to they're quicker to the puck. It's frustrating that, you know, the couple of the young guys that you mentioned, Pedersen and Walensky, they've had good games, but they've also been burned. And even their best players, like, you know, on that 5-on-3, Hampus Lindholm and Josh Manson were below the goal line. That's like, you never go below the goal line on a 5-on-3 ever. I mean, the goals are going to be scored in the front. So, you know, you don't see that, you know, by two veteran guys. And I look at Josh Manson as a veteran guy. I mean, he's moved himself into that a top four defenseman. He's been an incredible plus-minus, plus 34. He's had a great season. So, uncharacteristic. And like you said, in the third period, the Sharks have to be ready because the Ducks are going to come back, and they're going to come back hard.
1: One great thing that we're seeing tonight is that Evander Kane is definitely ready for the playoffs. The Sharks' left wing has two goals tonight, one of them on a 5-on-3 power play. And before the playoff series against the Ducks began, I had a very nice conversation with Evander just about what's going through his mind as after over 500 games, he finally gets a chance with a great team to challenge for a Stanley Cup. When we come back, we will replay that conversation I had with Evander Kane. That's coming up next. I'm Dan Rusinowski along with David Maley back here at the Honda Center in Anaheim where the Sharks have a 3-0 lead on the strengths of two goals by Evander Kane. His first two career playoff goals in his very first National Hockey League playoff game. Evander gave me some ideas as he was heading into this playoff series about what was going through his mind and how he would manage the emotions along with the excitement about playing his very first playoff series.
5: Just trying to get prepared, just trying to get the body right, you know, the mind's right, but just wanted to make sure the body feels as good as possible. And I'm sure once Thursday mid-afternoon hits and you're getting the bus and going to the game, the excitement will grow even more, and I'm looking forward to opening night.
1: The last time you were in the playoffs, you were in junior with the Vancouver Giants, and that's a long time ago. But yeah. do you have many memories of great playoff runs that your team has had? You won the Memorial Cup one year.
5: Tons. When I was in junior, you know, it was a rare occurrence when we lost a game. So, but definitely playing the playoffs and obviously playing the Memorial Cup, those are the funnest experiences I've ever had. And, you know, those are some of the most memorable games I've been a part of. And it's nice to now have that opportunity to add to those memories in the NHL and, you know, to do it with this group of guys that I have a lot of belief in and a lot of excitement about. For me, it's great.
1: I want to talk about that because obviously the quality and the culture in this locker room is a big reason why this team has been so successful. As a new member of the team, what do you notice about it?
5: You know, I think that it's weird. Usually a lot of locker rooms, for the most part, no matter how close they may say they are, there's always a few cliques. And I think coming in here, one thing I noticed right away is everybody got along so well, and that's very rare to see. And you know, I was able to fit right in pretty seamlessly, obviously knowing some of the older guys and some of the core guys. And you know, I think that's really the key to success with this group that I've seen, that I really haven't seen anywhere else, is just the quality of the relationships that guys have with each other, you know, both on and off the ice. And you know, the trust within the group. And for me, that's very refreshing to be a part of.
1: One thing that that does come to the fore is that everybody in here seems to really love the game. And I know it seems a little counterintuitive, but not every NHL player loves the game. What do you think?
5: Yeah, I think, you know, I think when you play at this level, you have to love the game. Or you're not going to have very much success individually or as a team. But for me, I think, you know, the one thing I notice is we do a great job of managing our time on and off the ice. And I think the coaching staff obviously has to do a big part of that, along with the leadership group that we have here. And, you know, I think it's always fresh. You know, you come to the rink and you're excited to come because, you know, it's a new day and it's always fresh and it's always upbeat and energetic. Whether you're coming off a disappointing loss or you're coming off a big win. And I think that's the beauty of it. You're mentally fresh and that enables you to continue that love for the game and not have anything affect that.
1: And the next part, of course, rivalries. And you get a good hate on for the other team every playoff series, but it's almost natural with Anaheim and Los Angeles just because of the Southern Northern California thing with the fans and with the amount of games you play against them. Have you gotten a taste of that since coming to the Pacific?
5: Yeah, I think I have. And obviously, just being on other teams, you know, you see that here in California with the three teams and how intense those games are, whether it's the regular season or the playoffs. And I think, you know, it's a great opportunity for us to add to that, you know, going into the Thursday night, being a big rivalry. And it's great, you know, it's fun to get a hate on for certain guys and certain teams. And, you know, I think that's something that players that play well, they embrace that. And they enjoy that part of the playoffs. And it's something that I look forward to.
1: Are you excited about just about going through the Shark Head and having that home ice advantage in front of these fans?
5: Yeah, you know, I'm actually excited to start on the road. You know, I think it's a great opportunity for our group to go out and, you know, hopefully play some good hockey and play well and do what we need to do. And then obviously, you know, coming back home for games 3 and 4, you know, that definitely runs through your mind, and playing in front of the home crowd and having those playoff towels and the playoff fans. And, you know, that's something that growing up in Vancouver, you know, I always look forward to going to Canucks games, you know, have the playoff towel and to see the crowd and the atmosphere. And, you know, now that hopefully I have that opportunity to be a part of that and be on the ice and be performing.
1: Finally, let's just talk about the Stanley Cup. It's such a hard trophy to win, and it's hard to make the playoffs, number one. And then when you make it, then you got to go 4 rounds. What do you like about just the way this team is and how things are set up? And how can you kind of put in your mind how difficult this challenge is going to be ahead of you, even though you have that experience and even though you know kind of what it takes?
5: You know, at this time of the year, you need everybody contributing. But you also need your best players to be your best players at the end of the day. And I think, you know, you look at teams that have won every year, you know, for as long as I can remember, their best players, you know, are their best players and are through the course of the playoffs, and especially in those big moments when they need to step up. And you need that, but you need to have 4 lines. And I think the one thing I love about this team is we have a lot of depth. We have a lot of guys that can step in and play roles that need to be played, and take pride in that. And I think that's the biggest thing is, you know, there's one thing to have roles, but it's another thing for guys to accept them. And I think in my short amount of time that I've been here, you know, you see that, and I think that's why, you know, this team's had a lot of success, you know, making the playoffs and doing well in the playoffs. And you know, ultimately, we'd love to win the Stanley Cup, and that's our goal. But it starts with game one in round one.
1: Back in Anaheim, the score is 3-0 Sharks. Two goals for Evander Kane. Two assists for Joe Pavelski. Single assist for Tomas Hertl and Brendan Dillon. And an unassisted goal, his first, by Brent Burns. Teams are on the ice for the third. Back in a moment on the Sharks Radio Network. Underway in the third period here in Anaheim with the Sharks leading 3-0. Two goals by Evander Kane and one by Brent Burns. And goaltender Martin Jones in the nets to our right side knows that the Ducks are going to be pushing hard here. Manson moves in for Anaheim, throws behind the Sharks net. Silverberg in front. Kessler can't shoot it. And he tried to turn and toss it back to Manson, but it was influenced there by one of the Sharks' defensive players, and the puck just exited the Sharks' zone, and both teams change. San Jose scored all three goals in the second period. Two beauties by Evander Kane, one of them 5-on-3. And the third one, just a shot on a turnover by Brent Burns when he kept it in. Burns sends forward. Breakaway for Botker. Overskates the puck. Too bad it bounced on him.
0: Oh,
1: he would have been
0: second time
1: gonzo.
0: Yeah.
1: Now you know Botker's going to get his chances if he keeps skating like that. As right now back at the Sharks' blue line, Anaheim still in shell shock a little bit. Goes offside. And the Perry Raquel Getzlaff line will skate off the ice. And the Sharks responding, putting out Tierney, Meyer, LeBanc. They played well tonight. Back on defense, Braun and Vlasic. And they're going up against Adam Henrique's line. Henrique, Nick Ritchie, and Andre Kasha. Back on defense, it's Wilinski and Pettersson, the third defensive pair. Both these guys played a lot for San Diego of the AHL this year. By the way, speaking of the AHL, congratulations to Roy Sommers, San Jose Barracuda, as they win 4-3, we are told, over the Bakersfield Condors. Barracuda are still technically in the playoff hunt, if I'm not mistaken, although the San Diego Gulls, ironically, are going to have to lose out. So the odds aren't good, but still, Roy Sommer and the boys, as they always do, giving it their best.
0: Well, they sure are. It's one of those things that sometimes you have to hope and pray that a team loses out in order for you to get in. You still have to win the games, and that's what they're doing. A lot of close games here coming down the stretch, but putting wins on the board, keep them alive in the AHL playoff hunt.
1: Now, they had a great run last year, and a big part of the success of this franchise on the NHL level is the fact that they played so many playoff games last year, and these young guys like LeBanc and Sorensen, Meyer, getting that experience. Dylan DeMello told us, too, the Calder Cup playoff experience that he had in his very first year has helped him immensely. You can all see it at SAP Center. Here come the Sharks moving back in as we return to action. Minute 45 gone by, third period. Kane on the right wing boards in the offensive zone, loses on the check. Kept in, though. Nice job there by DeMello to send over to Donskoy. Tried to slip it through. That would have been a fancy play to Pavelski, but it was blocked by the defensive stick of Manson. And here come the Ducks. Silverberg across the Sharks line. Tees up and shoots. That's deflected by a bevy of Sharks players in front of Martin Jones. Up over the glass and out of play. You don't want to spring Silverberg. He's got a dangerous stick.
0: Yeah, but an equally great stick by Brendan Dillon to reach out and deflect that puck out of play. Face off to Martin Jones's left. And even to start this period, I'm kind of surprised the way the Ducks have come out, Dan. They look tired. I don't know if it's just extended shifts or they did play. Coach Carlisle did play those top lines, top two lines back to back there towards the end of that period. They don't look like they have a lot of gas in the tank. At least these first few shifts.
1: One goal can change that, of course. Sharks have a 3-0 lead early in the third in game one. Andy Wilinski shoots one. That's off the stick of Hertl, and that goes way up over the glass and about 15, 20 rows back for a lucky fan. Maybe it settled a little bit before that, but Andy Wilinski is part of the future here in Anaheim. Offensively minded defenseman, played for the San Diego Gulls. A product of Duluth, Minnesota, and the University of Minnesota Duluth Bulldogs, a team that just won the national championship.
0: Duluth.
1: You've been there, obviously.
0: Oh, yeah.
1: I will always remember their mascot, the University of Minnesota Duluth Loon.
0: They ended our career, our seasons 3 years in a row.
1: Duluth did?
0: Sophomore, junior, and senior year. Yeah, they had a phenomenal team during those years.
1: They sure did. Here's Kasha for Anaheim, moving back into the Shark zone, left to right, but he's met by the check of Vlasic. And Mark-Edouard Vlasic, brilliant job there, spun it back behind his own net. Unfortunately, Braun couldn't get it. Here's Raquel shooting it to the goal. Save made, and a sterling split stop by Martin Jones on the rebound as Montour came in from the point to try to jam it home. The puck was going toward the goal line, and Jones got his left pad on it. Just swept it aside with a little help of his glove hand, too, and the Sharks able to flip one clear.

0: but it stays out. Now Burns getting back as Henrik tried to sneak behind him to get that headman feed into the Sharks' end, but Burns got it with his skate and knocked that chance away. Burns, he's played really well defensively. Fires forward to Meyer at the blue line. Moves in, shot on goal. That's a glove save up high by Gibson for Anaheim. And we get a stoppage with 4:03 gone by in the third. And again, the Sharks in front by the score of 3-0. Want to remind everybody that whenever the Sharks are on the ice in the playoffs, regardless of the round, we've got the broadcast on the radio. Game 2 will be on Saturday right here from Anaheim, a 7 o'clock airtime. We hope you tune in for that broadcast and all of them. And by the way, we're very happy you're with us tonight. I'm Dan Rusinowski with David Maley. Sharks watch as the Ducks bounce a lift puck on goal, kind of bouncing on Martin Jones from center, basically. And that'll be covered up by the Sharks' alert goaltender. JT Brown out there trying to cause some trouble, along with Derek Grant. Grant, a pretty good sized kid. He's had a good season. 24 points, 12 goals, 12 assists. And he was somebody that was totally unknown to Randy Carlyle, probably because he was playing in the Eastern Conference and partly in the AHL with the Rochester Americans. But he was picked up as a free agent this year. Another college product, played at Michigan State University. A smart.
1: I liked Randy Carlyle in the press conference when he asked about JT Brown. And he said he never heard of him. How good would that be if you had your coach say that? But he had a lot of nice things to say about him. He said he's bigger than people think that he is, and he plays a lot stronger than people think, less players do.
0: Now that's the way a Carlisle coach team likes to play. So if you hear that from Coach Randy Carlisle, you're going to get ice time. Ducks move in. Manson, speaking of rugged, shoots one toward the net, deflected wide. Puck pops to center ice. And Silverberg kept it away from Kane. Shovels a backhand pass across the rink. And Manson jumps up and pokes into the offensive zone. Cogliano hit Vlasic on the near boards. Back behind the Ducks goal line. Vlasic reaches it first. And now on the near side, it'll be Tierney moving out with Evander Kane. Tierney through center. Picks up speed. Throws on the right wing side. There's a shot by LeBanc. Missed the net this time. And the ricochet comes out to Anaheim. And here they come. Silverberg up the middle, across the line, shoots one. Burns blocked that with his stick. Brent Burns has had a very strong defensive game tonight. Burns tosses out to Tierney. He gets to center, he gains the zone, he dropped it back. Meyer the shot, that got partially blocked by Walensky. Loose puck near boards, Meyer gets it back, throws it toward the goal from the boards, deflected wide. Burns shoots from the right side, stick save Gibson. Rebound, centered by Tierney, and through the stick of LeBanc. Too bad.
1: Another great shift by this line. Chris Tierney, just a magician with that puck.
0: Well
1: setting
0: stated.
1: Up his line mates, holding on to it.
0: Here comes Anaheim down the right side. Montour, shot on goal. Save made there by goaltender Jones. Loose in front of the rebound, but poked at there by Vlasic. Knocked it to the near boards. Not out, though. Kept in by Montour and Beauchemin. They throw behind the Sharks' net. Kasha dancing, twisting, turning. Moving out toward the front of the goal. Shoots it wide. And the rebound popped around, but it's kept in by Kasha on the right point. Montour down the right half boards. Gives to Kasha. Tried to throw it to the corner. That's off the stick of Raquel. And here come the Sharks skating out to center. Bodker reaches the red line and dumps the rest of the way down. Hurdles in forechecking, but goaltender Gibson came out and poked it away from him. And the Ducks are able to break out as a result of that alert play by John Gibson of Anaheim. 13:40 remaining in the game. Game one, best of seven series. Sharks 3, Ducks no score. DeMeadow and Dillon back behind their own net. Swing it clear over to the far boards. And backhanded up ice. Nice play out by Carlson to poke ahead to Sorensen. Marcus Sorensen with speed. Lugs it down the right wing side. Hit the blue line. Shot one in. Right corner of the Anaheim zone. 3-0 Sharks. 13:16 left in the third. Big scramble for it. The Ducks come up with it. Nice little poke check, though, by Sorensen. Knocked it back behind the goal line, and the Sharks get a free change.
1: Good shift by that fourth line once again.
0: And now a headman feed to Kane from Martin. Kane down the left side with two goals. Moves in, shot on goal, and there's a save by Gibson, and he holds on. A break in the action. Kane with two goals and Burns with a third. The Sharks 3 and the Ducks nothing. 12:56 to play in game one. You're listening to the San Jose Sharks Radio Network. Well, game one, so far so good for the Sharks, but there's still 12:56 to play. Two goals for Evander Kane, one for Brent Burns. Sharks have a 3-0 lead.

0: And Evander Kane, who's taking his share of faceoffs, will step in on the left wing side of the duck zone to go one-on-one against Ryan Kesler, who, as always, is going to be a factor in this series. Linesman Tony Cerecolo drops the puck. Kesler wins the draw from Kane. And the Ducks have the puck back behind their own goal line. Forechecking there, Donskoy and Pavelski, but Hampus Lindholm just skates the other side of the net and moves the puck up the left side to Andrew Cogliano. A lead there for Silverberg. Catches the pass, got checked, but carries across the blue line. Knocked off the play by Martin. And Burns will pick up, and maybe Hope passed it there and couldn't get it out. Kept in, Kesler the shot. Glove save made easily by goaltender Martin Jones. He'll just hang on and again do what I said at the start of the game. Just take control of the game when things got a little bit, shall we say, loose in his own zone.
1: The Sharks have done a great job here in the third period by, you know, just shutting down the Ducks and not letting them enter the zone with speed. And once they do get in the zone, I mean, they're so tired, they're just throwing it in, and the Sharks defense are getting the puck first and they're breaking out with ease.
0: Face off left side of Jones, and the Ducks get the draw, and Couture dropped down and looked like he got a piece of that shot by Montour and deflected it wide. Rebound grabbed by Hurdle at his own line, flips it across the rink to Vlasic. Lead for Couture. He stopped that puck, had a lot of steam on it in a short distance, so he couldn't quite control it, but he did chop it down the ice into the offensive zone. And now the Sharks will have three guys at the red line as the Ducks break out. Kasha gets by LeBanc, moves down the left wing side into the offensive zone, centering it, Jeff, nobody home. Vlasic intercepts, takes it away from Richie, and moves back behind his goal line. And he got bumped a little bit by a frustrated Kasha, who turned over the puck on that play. Result, Ducks keep in, and Kasha has it behind the Sharks' goal line. But he's hit by Justin Braun. Vlasic reaches in, pokes it up the boards, lifted clear by LeBanc. And Hurdle can't quite reach the bouncing puck. Tierney gets it back, though. Here's LeBanc carrying down the right. Gains the zone entry. Stopped on the right boards and tried to put it to a spot in the middle, but the Ducks had their sticks there and were able to block that shot. And so here comes Raquel out of the zone. Raquel drops it back. Montour with speed to the red line. Dumps it in off the right boards, back behind the Sharks' net. DeMello on the ice, along with Dillon defensively, trying to put it up the right boards, but couldn't do it. Knocked back the other way. Good job by DeMello to influence it over to Tierney, but he put a bad pass diagonally across his own zone, and fortunately, the Ducks couldn't take advantage. Melker Carlson able to lift one out, and the Sharks make the line change with 10:53 remaining in this game. San Jose 3, Anaheim nothing. We're glad you're with us with coverage of game number one of this best of seven Stanley Cup playoff series from Anaheim. Fair on the ice, couldn't clear it out with Myers' help. Kept in by Anaheim. Pettersson shoots it from the end board carom. Stick save made there by Jones. Rebound back behind the Sharks' net. Ducks are changing, so San Jose's got a little time. And it's angled off the left boards neatly there by DeMello. And he gets it out to the Ducks' line, where it stops and is settled by the D. And so both teams can complete line changes with 10:19 left on the scoreboard clock. Sharks 3, Ducks 0. Manson misses the puck in his own zone. Now he turns back to get it. Evander Kane finishes the check on him, but Manson knocked it diagonally out and off the left boards into the Sharks' end. Burns stops it there. Long feed across the rink for Kane. Off his stick and taken back now by Anaheim at the near side. Vermette and Manson fed it across the rink. Now it's back from Lindholm to Manson. Carries to the red line. Slapper from center. Why not? Turned aside. High velocity shot there, but Jones knocked it away. Cleared out by the Sharks. 9:43 to go in the third. Game one, best of seven series. The Sharks with a three-goal lead. Manson loses on the check to Bodker, but now Lindholm recovers. He turns away from the check, feeds to Vermette, makes the move on Birds, cross the line, shot on goal, save made. There's a rebound there. Martin, what a job in front of the net there against the Anaheim forward, Jakob Silverberg. I thought he was going to be able to get his stick on that, but Martin outsmarted him on the play. Now the Sharks able to break up the left side and get it out. Puck comes across the rink. Burns gives the little flip. Lost it. Here comes Anaheim. Silverberg moving in, shooting it, deflected wide. And now it's off the end board, right out in front of the net. But Martin Jones just vacuums that up, gets the faceoff, and we get a stoppage of play. A break in the action from Anaheim. 9:05 to go in game one. Third period, 3-0 Sharks. You're listening to the San Jose Sharks Radio Network. Welcome back to Anaheim. I'm Dan Rusinowski along with David Maley. Sharks 3, Ducks nothing, 9:05 to play. on the Cache Creek out-of-town scoreboard. A stunning victory for Columbus in overtime as Artemi Panarin, the bread man, gets the winner at 6:02 of the extra session. And the Capitals, with Philip Grubauer in net, takes the defeat. Boston beat the Maple Leafs 5-1. Bruins with a very strong performance at home. The Tampa Bay Lightning opened up their playoffs with a 5-2 win over New Jersey. And the Predators came back to beat the Avalanche. They were trailing 2-1, but Philip Forsberg woke up in the third period with a pair of goals, and Pecorine got the win, and so it was 5-2 Nashville. Right here, it is a 3-0 Sharks lead over the Anaheim Ducks. Game one of the series. Long way to go. 8:29 left in this one. Ducks throwing it toward the net. Cogliano from the right wing side knocked it free in front. And now we got a penalty coming up, it looks like. And the Sharks had the puck. Looks like it's going to be an Anaheim penalty here. And who's going to the box? Ryan Kessler. He doesn't look too happy. 2-minute penalty here. Interference against Kessler, and he's not happy. Big power play chance for the Sharks to just get another one.
1: I mean, he just threw Logan Couture, I mean, on the ice. Logan was nowhere near the play. They're just both trying to get the angle to get in front of the net there.
0: Anaheim does take penalties at times.
1: We talked about it, didn't we?
0: Yes, we did.
1: Some of the keys there, just stay disciplined.
0: Well, they have so far.
1: They sure have.
0: Before this series is over, we will go over former Sharks captain Bob Aries' 16 points for playoff success, and one of them is never retaliate.
1: 16 points?
0: Yes, because you need 16 wins to win the Stanley Cup. So
1: you were going to go over all of them?
0: What, is that too long for you?
1: I'm just wondering. I never heard of that before.
0: It's a classic moment in Sharks playoff history. Before the very first series against Detroit, he wrote him down. And we've saved him. Off the draw, here's Couture shooting it toward the goal. Blocked there by Hampus Lindholm. Couture dishes off Pavelski and Hurdle now. Throw it back to the right point. Kept in by LeBanc. Moves down the right boards. Got checked. Tipped to Pavelski. Now back to Burns. Cross ice, Couture back to Burns. Doesn't shoot. Holds onto it. Watched by Grant. Here's Couture shooting it. Tipped in front by Hurdle. Just wide. LeBanc's got to win the battle, and he does with Lindholm. But then he gave it away on the right wing boards. And so here come the Ducks shorthanded. They scored 10 of them in the regular season, but they go offside, breaking up the Sharks' line. And the fans do not like this offside call whatsoever. But linesman Tony Cerakolo authoritatively points to the near circle right in front of the penalty boxes. And their ire will be abated for a bit.
1: This is a great play by Logan Couture playing defense there. He got the coiler out there right at the blue line, was able to make that poke check, and it went up in the air and pulled the Ducks off sides.
0: Good job there. Is off the faceoff. Shot from center ice by Francois Beauchemin. Kind of juggled by Jones. But in front of it, Burns grabbed the rebound. No chance for the Ducks there in front. Although Cogliano was nearby. Burns to Bodker and now to Kane on the left. He's to the red line. Backhands in. And the fans here in Anaheim appear to be blaming the officials right now for the Sharks' 3-0 lead. Kane has two goals. Lost the puck this time. Anaheim throws to center ice, but Bodker uses the skating speed to get to it ahead of Henrik. And Mikhail Bodker will just drop it back to his own line, and the Sharks are in command. Burns hands off to Bodker, moving from right to left. Down the right to Meyer and across the blue line. Banks it to Bodker. And knocked it around the boards, back to Burns on the point. Feeds to Kane near side. Kane will tip it back to Burns with 30 seconds left in the Sharks' power play. And Kane and Bodker get it over. Now it's back to Burns, who shoots to Kane, who chips it. Why? That was his chance for the hat trick. In his very first Stanley Cup playoff game, Evander Kane has made big plays at big moments. Now Kevin LeBanc getting back and providing some value defensively there as he stopped Derek Grant as the Sharks try to change. 5 seconds left on the Kessler penalty. Here's a slap shot. Walensky, that almost fooled Martin Jones, but he came back out and made the stop right at the edge of the crease and fell down on it. And a play is blown dead.
1: Well, good movement by the San Jose Sharks there with that second group on the power play. I just like to see them entering the zone the way that they have in these past few power plays. It's so critical to gain the zone with speed and set the power play up, and they did that.
0: Sharks are 1-for-6 on the power play tonight. And the one goal they got was a 5-on-3 skating advantage tally by Evander Kane. That happened to be his first playoff goal. Then he added another one even strength to make it 2-0. And then Brent Burns scored unassisted to make it 3-zip. All of those goals in the second frame. Here come the Sharks back in. Pavelski spins. Throws it across the rink to Tierney, to LeBanc. The shot blocked by Walensky. Pavelski fans on the rebound, but LeBanc drops it back. Pavelski now to Braun, shoots it just wide. That didn't miss by much. That could have gone in for Justin Braun. I don't think Gibson saw it. Coming back the other way, though, the Ducks go on the rush, and they're offside at the Sharks' line. So it has been a rather frustrating night for Anaheim as we are now down to 5:48 remaining in game one. And a break in the action. Our broadcast is coming to you from Anaheim and the Honda Center with the score. The Sharks 3, the Ducks nothing. You're listening to Playoff Hockey on the San Jose Sharks Radio Network. Sharks 3, Ducks nothing. Game 1 from Anaheim with 5:48 to play in the third. Just great to have you with us tonight. It's only game 1, folks, and there's still 5:48 to go in this one. Next game will be on Saturday, 7 o'clock airtime right here from the Honda Center. And then, of course, Game 3 will be on Monday at SAP Center. And you will want to have your screaming clothes on when you show up to the rink. Whatever those may be. Anaheim with control of the puck, moving it out. Walensky, long feed up to the Sharks' blue line. Fed forward there by Nick Ritchie, but his pass got deflected on its way into the front of the net where Getzlaf is placed. And notice the different line combination. We've got Getzlaf, Kasha, and Ritchie now. They lose it. Here comes Sorensen moving in. Lead pass on the left. Butker breaks in. Shot on goal from the left side. Good save by Gibson. And boy, that came out of absolutely nothing. But two speedy guys, Sorensen and Butker, kind of separated themselves from Anaheim after they turned over the puck.
1: Oh, you could have said it better, Dan. Just speed, speed, speed. Marcus Sorensen, not only did he get that puck on the, he's a left-hand shot going down the right side. What a great heel-to-toe saucer pass across the ice to a skating Mikhail Bodker. I think Mikhail Bodker could have held that and pulled it over a little bit, but decided to shoot.
0: Face-off drop, Sharks have it. Here's Bodker shooting it again from the right circle, and Gibson makes the save. It was a little rebound, but he grabbed it with his stick and put it into his glove and held on. So they'll do it again to his left this time. 4:59 to play in period number 3. Sharks 3, Ducks nothing, and all is going well for San Jose in game 1.
1: All is going well, and that one right there, just Bodker comes off the boards. It was almost like he was waiting for Tomas Hertl to get in front of the net. He was blocked out. He kind of threw a changeup at Gibson. It bounced there for a rebound, too. Gibson doesn't look, he looks a little shaky here, Dan.
0: Face off left side of John Gibson. Don't forget, he missed the last 3 games of the regular season because of injury. They've got Ryan Miller available, and he is a very experienced goaltender who's had quite a bit of success against the Sharks as well. But Gibson, without a doubt, is their number one guy. Set records this season as the Anaheim Ducks goaltender for the best save percentage, 92.6 for the regular season. But it was even better in his last 5 games at home. He was 4-0 in that span with a 94.9 save percentage. So that was right before he went down to injury. And he has had a couple of injuries bounce this season, which has got to be a concern. Sharks skate now from right to left. Meyer bodied up hard by Manson, but he took that check, dumped into the offensive zone, and now heads back to the bench on a change. The Sharks have Braun and Vlasic out there with 4:06 to go in the third. They're racing into their own zone to get the dump in. First pass by Vlasic goes up the left side to Kane. Put it in the air over the stick of Vermette. Was trying to saucer it there to Pavelski, but the captain of the Sharks not quite able to control that bouncer. And so the Ducks pick back up, and Raquel knocks it into the Sharks zone from center. Vlasic and Braun poke it forward. Pass by Braun through the skates of Vlasic, kind of deflected away. And Montour gets it back now for Anaheim and shovels it ahead. Here's Raquel, very talented speedster down the left side. One-on-one there against Brendan Dillon, and Dillon stands up to him. Good job there by Brendan Dillon against the top scorer for Anaheim. And the Sharks poke it out with 3:24 to play in this game. Sharks 3, Ducks 0. Raquel makes the move on Dillon down the right, but Melker Carlson comes back and gets a piece of him. Great effort by Melker Carlson to not only play the puck off the end board, but poke it up to center ice, and Eric Fair from the red line will shoot in. Sorensen in with speed and with ill humor. Knocks into his man Getzlaf, But the puck comes around and Getzlaff always with an effort to center. Long shot by Getzlaff, deflected by the D. Poked at by Couture, slips by Richie's check. Here's Logan Couture racing up the right side, one against two. Cross the line, puts on the brakes, throws it across the rink to an open spot. And Vlasic will get a piece of it, and Bodker knocks one down. Bodker on the left side, twists and turns. Clock continues to tick in game one. 2.5 to go. Thrown behind the net, Hurdle centers off the stick of Couture. Bodker, backhand shot. Pad save there made by Gibson. Rebound, it's Richie moving it out. Bodied up a little bit by Bodker, but he backhands one forward to the Sharks' blue line. San Jose's defense knocked it away. That was Vlasic and Bodker defending there against Richie on the play. Anaheim manages to dump back in. 2 minutes, 12 seconds to go in the third period. Sharks up 3-0. Bouncing play in front of the San Jose net. Gobbled up by Tierney, and he races out to center. Tierney down the left side and across the line against Walensky. Slows down, puts on the brakes, waits for help. Now stick handles back across the rink. Dropped it back for Burns for a shot. Save made. Pavelski poking at the rebound. Couldn't get it on goal. But the captain got it back to the points. Martin and Burns tip it forward down into the right corner of the Anaheim end. Scramble for the puck there. Ducks Kessler works it behind his own goal. Clearing attempt by Cautious, held in by Martin. Paul Martin, veteran D, spins it around behind the net. Pavelski tried to tip it behind the goal line to Tierney, couldn't do it. And it'll be lifted out to center ice. Now the Sharks dump it back behind the Anaheim net, and time is definitely a factor.
1: Well, a great shift by that Pavelski line. Just hemming the Ducks in their end for the whole shift. Putting on a clinic. Fair lines out there right now. It's actually Fair, Hurdle, and Couture up front.
0: 1 minute remaining in the third period. The San Jose Sharks have a 3-0 lead, and there goes Gibson for the extra attacker. We got a penalty coming up too. Sharks touch up on the puck. They blow the play dead. That's Sean Hebert calling slashing. And so this adds to the drama a little bit. With 49.9 seconds left. Time of it 19 minutes 10 seconds of the third. And Justin Braun is on his way to the box for that slashing penalty I just cited. And so I suppose we'll probably see a timeout here, you think? It'll be the third power play for Anaheim stepping on. Not yet, though. Hasn't called one. Extra attack around. And I was thinking more Anaheim doing it, but maybe the Sharks would think about it. But I think they just want to drop the puck and get those 49 seconds off.
1: Yeah, I think Coach Carlisle isn't the kind of coach to draw up a play here with 49 seconds left.
0: Sharks win the important faceoff in their own zone. Net is empty, and it's sent all the way down by DiMetto. Gibson's back. Actually, Gibson back in the net. He threw him out there just before that faceoff, and so he makes the save on what would have been an empty netter for Dylan DiMello. How sweet would that have been? Here's Raquel down the right side of the ice. 30 seconds to play. Rink-wide toss, shot on by Montour. Save Martin Jones. Centering feet off the stick. And goaltender Gibson is still in the nets now for the final 20 seconds of the game. He'll stay there. Power play for Anaheim. They throw it forward to the Sharks' line. Dumped in deep. Final seconds ticking off. 10 to go in the third. And the Sharks fight for it along the boards. Tierney clears it out. It's going to be a penalty against Anaheim, but it won't matter, as now we got a punch thrown in the direction of Brendan Dillon by Corey Perry as game one comes to a close. We will see some penalties, but the final score is a huge one for Sharks hockey. The San Jose Sharks 3 and the Anaheim Ducks nothing in game number one. For Martin Jones, that is his fifth career playoff shutout, and he is going to be congratulated by the Sharks as they put together a great team effort on the road to capture the first game of this best-of-seven series.
1: Oh, just three consistent periods by the San Jose Sharks here on the road to start out the playoffs. Fantastic game through the lineup, including Martin Jones, who's being hugged and high-fived here by the players as they're going off the ice.
0: Final shots in the third, 12-9 in favor of Anaheim, but totals for the game, the Sharks 34 and the Ducks 25. And this is a huge, huge victory for the Sharks organization. Evander Kane, two goals. The captain, Joe Pavelski, two assists. And Brent Burns gets his first goal of the playoffs. Stand by. We've got a lot more coming up on the San Jose Sharks Radio Network.
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0: A big win for Sharks hockey on the road in Anaheim. Final score in Game 1 of the playoffs. The Sharks 3 and the Ducks nothing. 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
0: Back at Anaheim, one down, 15 to go for San Jose Sharks hockey as they beat the Anaheim Ducks 3-0 in Game 1 of the best-of-seven first-round playoff series. Let's go right to the Sharks locker room where Chris Tierney is standing by to chat with David Mailey.
1: Hey, Chris, great game. Has to be good to get that win on the first win on the road.
3: Yeah, I thought we had a solid 60 minutes tonight, and we executed our game plan. I thought we were hard on pucks, good in our D-zone, and we had guys step up and score some big goals, too.
1: Yeah, I thought your line really played a great game against the Henrique line. You were matched up against that line most of the game. Talk about just your line in general, the offensive chances that you had, especially in the second and the third period.
3: Yeah, I think, we're a line that wants to go out there and create scoring chances and roll around in their end and try to create some offense and some momentum for us. So I thought we had a couple chances and some good shifts and had a couple good looks to score tonight.
1: Yeah, especially the special teams. I know they scored on the power, on the 5-on-3, but I thought all the power plays that the Sharks had, both units, just had a good zone entry, had time to set the puck up. How did you think the power play went for you?
3: Yeah, I thought our special teams were really good. Power play, huge goal to get us going. That really shifted the momentum in our favor in the second there. And then I thought our PK did a good job, not giving them many chances, and Joner was great.
1: Yeah, so he sure was. So, game two, what do you look for with the Ducks in game two?
3: Yeah, they're gonna come out hard. They obviously are gonna come out and try to get a win here. So we gotta be prepared to stick to our game plan and raise our compete level even a notch higher.
1: Hey, that sounds good. I appreciate you coming on, and good luck in game two.
3: Thank you.
1: That's Chris Tierney. Here at the Honda Center, where the San Jose Sharks beat the Ducks 3-0 in the first game of the first round of the playoffs. We'll be right back after these messages from your San Jose Sharks Radio Network.
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0: Final score of the San Jose Sharks 3 and the Anaheim Ducks nothing. Sharks lead this best of seven series 1-0. Round 1, game 1 complete. And now it's time for our Sharks Instant Replay presented to you by BMW. Well, the first period was scoreless for both teams, and the exact style of hockey that we expected occurred for the Sharks and the Ducks. A challenge Anaheim presented physically. Goaltending on both sides, solid. Special teams strong, and not a lot of unbelievable chances. But when the chances were there, there were no goals. 0-0 at the end of one, and the shots were 8-4 in favor of San Jose. One remarkable thing that happened tonight was in the faceoff circle. In the first period, Anaheim won 12 draws and lost only 7. And so they were 63% to the Sharks' 37. But by the end of the game, the Sharks had won that faceoff battle back. San Jose ended up winning 23 faceoffs in the second and third periods of play, and they only lost 5. That is an incredible number, and a lot of it happened in the second period, the so-called long change period, in which The visiting team is supposed to be at a disadvantage, but the Sharks just blasted through that disadvantage and ended up on a 5-on-3 power play in the 7-minute mark of the second period when Andrew Cogliano took a slashing penalty at 6:41, and then Ryan Getzlaff hacked somebody and took a 2-minute call at 6:57. 10 seconds later, Evander Kane, in his very first playoff contest, notched his first playoff goal. Face off, 5-on-3. Sharks have it. Down low, Burns to Hurdle. Carries behind the net, flips Pavelski in front. Shot by Kane. He scores! Evander Kane, in his very first playoff game, scores the first Sharks postseason goal. A 5-on-3 power play with 12:53 left in the second. Sharks 1, Ducks nothing. Oh, that was so sweet. Evander Kane, big smile on his face as he banged it home. Pavelski is first of two assists in the period. Tomáš Hertl also assisting, and the Sharks were ahead by the score of 1-0. Then, back to even strength after that second power play expired, the Sharks just continue to put on a clinic, 5-on-5, really pressuring the Anaheim Ducks D, and then getting an opportunity to give the Sharks the 2-0 lead with the Pavelski line with Kane back on the ice. That could have been a brilliant tip if they had negotiated contact. But instead, the puck skitters to center ice. A backskating Brendan Dillon picks it up at his own line, knocks it around the defense, 2-on-1, Pavelski in front, Kane shoots, score! Evander Kane has his second goal on a 2-on-1 break. The pass from Captain Joe Pavelski. And Kane is able. The Sharks lead 2-0. Beautiful goal by Evander Kane. And Brendan Dillon deserves a lot of credit for that first pass to get it onto the stick of Joe Pavelski.
1: I couldn't agree with you more, Dan. It was just a super play. Great read by Joe Pavelski coming in the zone. Of course, he held that puck and threw it over to Kane in full stride. It really allowed Kane to pull that puck to his backhand and make that play happen.
0: And then at 15:15, suddenly Brent Burns got the puck, and suddenly it was 3-0. Ducks change as the Sharks skate from left to right. Meyer across the line, slips the pass across the rink. Tierney was checked, but he poked it loose to Martin, who's in deep. Throws behind the net, LeBanc centers. There's Tierney kicking the puck in his skates, trying to shoot it, but it's blocked. Nice job by Pettersson. And now the shot by Burns. Score! The puck came back on the rebound of that play after Pettersson's defense, and Brent Burns just sent a wrist shot toward the goal that had eyes, and it found its way in. Sharks 3 and the Ducks nothing. Boy, that was just a dagger in the hearts of the Anaheim Ducks and their fans tonight. Brent Burns, his first goal of the postseason. They added an assist to Timo Meier. He was the one who caused it. There was a little bit of a misdirection play there. They thought it might have gone off the Ducks' defense, but Meier did touch it, and he gets the assist. And so the Sharks get their third goal of the second period, and that was all they needed.
1: Yeah, and I thought that was just a great scrum in front of the net. The Chris Journey line, Timo Meier, LeBanc, had a number of great five-on-five shifts. That one, ended in a goal. But it just they really did a great job wearing the Ducks defenseman down.
0: You know, we talked about that Chris Tierney line before this series started and said that this was going to be a big series for Chris Tierney because he was going one-on-one against Adam Henrique, a polished playoff performer, and definitely one of Pete DeBoer's favorites from their days together in New Jersey. And I thought I'd throw the pitch down the plate for you to hit over the fences to wax eloquently about the praiseworthy, the praises you want to sing in the direction of Chris Tierney tonight.
1: He 2 years ago, he reached a different level in the playoffs. And, you know, this last year, he raised another level, another notch. And to me, you know, this is like, you know, a second or third round matchup in a way, getting a guy like Adam Henrique, 24 goal scorer. He's got 8 game winners. He's a third line center. They talk about Getzlaff, Kessler, and Henrique. So I was really key on that line, those lines going up against each other, and they outplayed them. Just 5-on-5, flat out outplayed that line. And I know it's only one game, but it was awesome to see. And you know the other thing, early in the game, Timo Meier had a number of plays where he was barreling into the net. He didn't retaliate. He walked away. He took a glove in the face. He took a face in, you know, pushed down by Montour into the ice, walked away from it and just said, you know what, I'm going to keep coming at you all night long. And that's what he did. And it was fun to watch.
0: It really was. And the victory goes to San Jose Sharks hockey, not the least of which came because of some solid goaltending when needed from Martin Jones, who picked up his fourth career playoff shutout. And I said that, and I've got to really double check. Make that his fifth career playoff shutout. Great job by Martin Jones to have a goose egg in his first game.
1: Oh, yeah. I mean, you know, we forget. He makes a lot of tough saves look easy. The one I thought was, he had a couple big ones, but the one that bounced off the boards early in the game, that could have been a game breaker. The Ducks would have went on the board first, and you and I both know the percentages of the team that scores first that goes on to win games. And there's another good statistic, over 60% of the teams that win or go on to win the series win the first game. That's a good stat for the Sharks here that won their first game at the Honda Center. So, yeah, Martin Jones just played solid all the way around. When he was needed, he came up with the big saves.
0: So everything went right in game number one. Final score, the San Jose Sharks 3 and the Anaheim Ducks nothing. The Sharks have a 1-0 lead in the best-of-7 series against their Southern California rivals. That's it for our Sharks Instant Replay presented by BMW. When we come back, we will go through a very interesting out-of-town scoreboard and have the three stars. This is a presentation of the San Jose Sharks Radio Network.
2: 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Any publication, reproduction, retransmission, or other use of the descriptions and accounts of this game without the express written consent of the San Jose Sharks is strictly prohibited.
0: Sharks win by the score of 3-0 and have a 1-0 lead in the best-of-7 series. Game 2 is on Saturday right here in Anaheim at the Honda Center. But, David Manley, a lot of things are going on at SAP Center for Games 3 and 4.
1: There sure is. 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
0: You want to be there, folks. 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The number one team in the NHL, the Nashville Predators, were trailing the Colorado Avalanche at home in Music City 2-1, but they got their acts together in the third period. Philip Forsberg scored his first two goals of the playoffs, and Colton Sissons added another one. And the final score was the Predators 5 and the Avalanche 2. Pecorine got the win in nets against Jonathan Bernier, and the Preds have a 1-0 lead in that best-of-7 series. Also tonight, the Blue Jackets were in Washington, D.C. Philip Grubauer, the somewhat surprised starter in goal for Coach Barry Trotz, found himself in quite a battle, and it went down to overtime. The Blue Jackets lost a player in that game with a game misconduct, a major penalty against Josh Anderson in the first period. And Yevgeny Kuznetsov scored twice during that five-minute major, and the Capitals had a huge lead. But Columbus, coached by John Tortorella, reflected the personality of their coach with a hard scrabble comeback. And Artemi the Breadman Panarin got the game-winning goal at 6:02. Blue Jackets 4, Capitals 3 in overtime. And what do you think they're saying in Columbus now, aside from shooting off cannons all over town?
1: Oh, you know, they're just a team with so much resilience. And, you know, they mirror their coach, in my mind. And they made some acquisitions at the deadline, I think really bolstered their team. They were kind of quiet acquisitions, but, you know, they're going to give the Washington Capitals a run for the money.
0: Pretty obvious they are, as they lead that series 1-0. A classic original six rivalry in Beantown tonight, Bruins and Maple Leafs. Last time they played against each other, it went a full 7 games, and the Bruins won that series. Tonight, not much of a contest. Bruins win by the score of 5-1. And in that game, Brad Marchand scored his first goal of the playoffs to get things started on the power play for the Beantowners. But then Zach Hyman tied the game 1-1 with his first of the postseason, and things were close for a while. But then Nazem Kadri got thrown out of the game for a hard hit on former Shark Tommy Wingles. David, you actually saw that hit, didn't you?
1: Yeah, I did, and it's going to be a questionable call and a suspension. Tommy Wingles went in, you know, like he does nice check against the boards, and he went to play the puck. He slipped, though. That might be the one thing that saves Kadri, because he kind of slipped, and he went down. But Kadri still had an opportunity to not hit him, and, I mean, and he was down. And he pancaked Tommy into the boards. He was okay. He was there down for a little bit, was okay. But, yeah, they ejected Kadri for that.
0: The Bruins then got goals from David Backes, David Pastrnak, former Sharks draft pick Sean Corrali, and veteran David Krejci. Tuukka Rask got the win in net. Bruins have a 1-0 lead in that series after a 5-1 win against Toronto. And speaking of suspensions, Drew Doughty was suspended for 1 game by the NHL's Department of Player Safety after Game 1 in Vegas, so he will miss Game 2, and that's a pretty big deal.
1: It's a huge deal. When we watch that game, I mean, that's like, you know, it's like the Sharks missing Brent Burns. He's out there 25 to 28 minutes a game. He holds the puck. He's a lot like Brent Burns. It's going to be tough for LA to have him out of the game.
0: The Tampa Bay Lightning played the surprising New Jersey Devils in Game 1 in Tampa, and tonight it was a victory for the home team. The Lightning 5 and the Devils 2. Taylor Hall, who had an MVP-level season in the regular campaign, scored his first of the playoffs for New Jersey, and Travis Zajac also scored on the power play. But on the other side of the ice, we had another Sharks former prospect, Yanni Gourde, getting his first goal of the playoffs. That was a power play goal. Kalorn, Kucherov, Palat, and Johnson, the other goal scorers. The Lightning with Andrei Vasilevsky in goal win Game 1 5-2 over New Jersey. Tampa Bay with a 1-0 lead in that one. And that brings us up to date in the National Hockey League. But we've got to talk about Roy Sommer's hard-scrabble San Jose Barracuda in the AHL tonight. You see, they were at home against the Bakersfield Condors in an absolutely desperate situation. Essentially, it's interesting. The Sharks are playing the Anaheim Ducks in the first round of the playoffs. And right now, the battle for the playoffs in that AHL Pacific Division is between two teams. The Barracuda, the Sharks affiliate, and the San Diego Gulls, the Ducks affiliate. The Sharks need the Barracuda to win and win their last game of the season. They have 1 game left. Tonight they beat the Bakersfield Condors 4-3. And in that particular game for the San Jose Barracuda, Alexander Shemelyevsky had another goal. He has been impressive since signing with the team. Radim Šimek also had a goal and an assist. Manny Viderer had a goal. Rourke Scharche a big assist. And the game-winning goaltender was Stefan Williams, with Antoine Bebo recalled. And here, with the big team as the third goalie, Williams in the goal, made 15 saves to get the victory. And so the Sharks need San Diego to lose out. They got to lose 2 games. But if Roy Sommer's Barracuda team gets a win tonight, they make the playoffs. I mean, the next game. They have 1 game to play, and they can make the playoffs.
1: Well, what a great story that would be, wouldn't it, to do with to make the playoffs. Not only with having Johnny Mack at the Olympics for close to 2 months, month and a half, that hurt them a great deal. You know, they've had so much adversity during this year and different players coming in and out of the lineup, and it'd be great for the Barracuda to get in and sneak into the playoffs.
0: And so while the Sharks play in the playoffs, maybe the Cuda will be too, and you should check that out as well. Final score here tonight in Game 1, the San Jose Sharks win 3-0. What a remarkable, marvelous victory for the Sharks. But remember, it's only 1 down, 3 to go. It's not 1-1, it's 1-4 each series. And so we'll see how Game 2 is on Saturday. Right now, though, it's time to name our 3 stars of tonight's broadcast, presented by San Jose's Environmental Services. Be cool, be green, Sharks fans, by putting your litter in the trash can. Visit mywatershedwatch.org to volunteer to keep San Jose clean. And with the stars, here's David Manley.
1: Well, I'm going to honorable mention, I'm just going to throw the Chris Cherney line in there, and maybe the defense, and, of course, the goaltender, Martin Jones. But the third star tonight, Evander Kane, he had 2 goals, 6 shots, plus 1. How about that for his first playoff game ever? Star number two, Brent Burns, had a goal, 9 shots, plus 1, all over the ice. Great defensively. What a game by him. And first star, Joe Pavelski, 2 assists, the captain, and was plus 1, and just led by example.
0: Boy, did he ever. And the Sharks captain also won a couple of key faceoffs during the course of that stretch part of the game. The Sharks, again, lost 60-plus percent of the faceoffs in the first period and wound up winning the faceoff battle 53% to 47. And that's quite a comeback against a good, strong faceoff team in Anaheim.
1: It's a huge comeback. It really is. We didn't mention it after, maybe because he saw it and didn't want to say anything, but what a comeback. And that's important, and it's imperative that you're the better faceoff team in a series.
0: And so now it's on to game two, and the Sharks would love to get a victory on Saturday. But it's a long way to Tipperary. They'll have the day off tomorrow. We'll practice. We'll get everything reconnoitered, and so will the Ducks. And you know Anaheim will make the second game to win a lot harder than the first. We'd like to thank everybody for tuning into our broadcast tonight and remind you that whenever the San Jose Sharks are on the ice throughout this playoff season, we will be there to bring you the play-by-play. Our thanks to everybody for tuning in so loyally all season long, and a special welcome to all of you new fans who are tuning in for the first time in the Stanley Cup playoffs. Our statistician for tonight's game was Herman Sonneman. On-site engineering in Southern California is provided by Noto Enterprises Incorporated, a Delaware corporation. President and Chief Executive Officer Mike Noto in the house tonight. Our director of research is Big John Bonacera, and our studio engineer at Network Central is Brian Welsh. For David Maley, I'm Dan Rusinowski, reminding you of tonight's final score. In Game 1 of the playoffs, the San Jose Sharks 3 and the Anaheim Ducks nothing. Tune in to the next exciting playoff broadcast of Sharks Hockey presented by Kaiser Permanente. That'll be on Saturday, 7 o'clock. Same time, same station. The Sharks in Anaheim against the Ducks trying to take a commanding lead. Until then, thanks a lot for being with us, and so long from Anaheim.
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0: That was Evander Kane's very first playoff game, and you heard him in the intermission discussing some of the things he was doing to change the way that he prepared for postseason action. Now Evander's got lots of playoff experience, but back then, he was as green as any rookie when it came to Stanley Cup playoff action. I'm Dan Rusinowski. Thanks a lot for joining us for this episode of Classic Sharks.
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0: Hello, Sharks fans. I'm Dan Rusinowski. What makes a great playoff rival? Well, first, you have to play a team in the playoffs. And secondly, you have to have a little extra animosity that goes between the clubs on the ice. Sometimes geography plays into that and spills over into the stands. We've seen quite a bit of that in the NHL over the course of the last 100 years. Recently, Sharks hockey has had a great rival in the Vegas Golden Knights. And of course, the rivalry games with the Los Angeles Kings and some ups and downs in some classic playoff series are definitely remembered by Sharks fans. But let's not forget about the intense rivalry between Northern California's San Jose Sharks and Southern California's Anaheim Ducks. The two teams have squared off a couple of times in the Stanley Cup playoffs, and that little extra animosity that I was talking about earlier always seems to bubble to the surface whenever these two clubs are on the ice against each other. This one happens to be Evander Kane's very first career Stanley Cup playoff game, and he has a big night, as does Martin Jones in goal. Let's go back to April of 2018. Game one, the Sharks and the Ducks in round one of the Stanley Cup playoffs. Another classic Sharks broadcast on the San Jose Sharks radio network.
7: The National Hockey League season is a long journey of 82 games that just gives you the opportunity to get the best part of the game under your belt. The best part is the Stanley Cup playoffs. And right now, the San Jose Sharks, after finishing in third in the Pacific Division, head to Anaheim for Game 1 of the best-of-seven Stanley Cup first-round series. It's the Sharks and the Ducks. Enjoy it now on the San Jose Sharks Radio Network.
2: The San Jose Sharks Radio Network is on the air. It's time for San Jose Sharks Playoff Hockey, presented by Kaiser Permanente. 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
7: From the Honda Center in Anaheim, it's time for the playoffs to get kicked off. It's the San Jose Sharks against the Anaheim Ducks in Game 1 of the best-of-seven first-round series. Hi, everybody. I'm Dan Rusinowski along with David Manley. Welcome to the playoffs presented by Kaiser Permanente. And, David, I think we are in for maybe the series in Round 1.
1: It is going to be the series. I mean, for the San Jose Sharks, they've got a big test up against the mighty Ducks of Anaheim. And it's a physical team, and we all know that. They know each other, both teams, very well. The games have been tight against each other all year long, and I don't expect it to be any different in Game 1 here in the playoffs.
7: Only 1 point separated these two teams at the end of the season, with the Ducks getting home ice. That's why we're here in Anaheim. Anaheim coming into this game on a major roll with a 7-game winning streak at home and a 5-game winning streak overall. While the Sharks lead up to the playoffs, they won 9 of their last 14, but only one victory in their last 6 contests, and obviously they want that to be a lot better heading into Game 1 tonight. Joe Pavelski, though, says you can take all those stats and throw them out the window, and that's a standard phrase when talking about the Stanley Cup playoffs.
8: This time of the season, you got to make your momentum each and every night. You know, the series, you lose a game, you got to come back, play hard, you win. You can't, you know, take anything for granted. So I think we understand that each game there's certain things you need to establish early and keep reestablishing them and, you know, go from there.
7: And Logan Couture says it doesn't matter that Cam Fowler might be banged up and out of the series or that John Gibson missed the last couple of games with an injury. He says that whoever Anaheim fields, it's going to be a close game and a tough series.
9: It's going to be a tough series. You never know what's going to happen. There's going to be things that happen to you as a team that you have to battle back from. You know, probably it's going to start in Game 1. So just going to have to get over the boards and have a good shift if something goes wrong.
7: They're not looking at the season series standings, but we can a little bit. David, the Sharks went 3-0-1 against Anaheim. Logan Couture had 1 goal and 3 assists to pace the Sharks in scoring, while Ricard Raquel had 2 goals and 3 assists to lead Anaheim against San Jose. It's the second time they've played in the playoffs. The Sharks won the President's Trophy and had home ice back in 2009, but they lost that series by the count of 4-2 because Anaheim took it to the Sharks right away from the very first game, and that's why this game is so important.
1: Well, it is, but if you remember that series, it was in San Jose. The Ducks won the first two games in San Jose, so you get right behind the eight ball when you, you know, you don't split in your home rink. So it's critical to steal a game on the road. I think that's going to be the breaking point for this series. If the San Jose Sharks can steal one of these games here in Anaheim, that's going to be a long road for the Ducks.
7: David, when you do the keys a little bit later in the show, we're going to talk about not the keys to game number one, but we're going to discuss the keys to the series. And there are so many different strengths on both sides. Anaheim is really strong up the middle with great center icemen. The Sharks and the Ducks both have good goaltending, both dangerous power plays, and very strong penalty killing. But something's got to give.
1: Yeah, something has got to give. And I'd add to that list resiliency. That both teams have had big players out of their lineup. Getzlaf and, of course, on the Ryan Kessler, the player that everybody loves to hate. They've been out. And then you got to look at Joel Thornton. And both teams rallied around that, those guys being out of lineup, and were able to finish where they did. I mean, Coach DeBoer even mentioned if, you know, Getzlaf and Kessler were in the lineup and healthy all year, they might be a 110-point team. So, they've done a great job here in Anaheim.
7: The Sharks have a very tough opponent. Rickard Rakell is coming into his own for Anaheim, as Logan Couture has for the Sharks over the last couple of years. And Rakell, who had 2 goals and 3 assists against Sharks hockey in the regular season series, is speaking some of the same language you heard from the Sharks players.
10: I think we always have tough, close games. We played each other, and especially this year. So I don't expect it to be anything different tonight. Except for like even a little bit tougher and a little bit closer, and hopefully it's going to be a good game.
7: It will be a good game, and it will be a great series. Again, record this down right now. This Sharks-Anaheim series may be the best of all of them in round one of the Stanley Cup playoffs.
1: Scoring a goal when you're down and behind or whatever it might be, those little things are going to be the difference. And I think really it's going to be the team that makes the least amount of mistakes that's going to win this series.
7: It's game one, best of seven series, the Sharks and the Anaheim Ducks. Second time these two teams have played in the Stanley Cup playoffs. The first time was 2009. When we return to the Honda Center in Anaheim, we'll come back with David Mailey's keys to the game. That's next on the San Jose Sharks Radio Network.
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7: Welcome back to Game 1 coverage of the San Jose Sharks and the Anaheim Ducks. The keys to the game are presented by Toyota, proud sponsor of the San Jose Sharks. Toyota, let's go places. And with the keys, here's David Mailey.
1: The series keys for the Sharks versus the Ducks could be more than three, but you're going to get three. Number one, special teams execution. Sharks hockey ended the season ahead of the Ducks hockey in both power play and penalty killing, but that was the regular season. The series tilts in the Sharks' favor if they're better in the special teams area in every game. Key number two, fight fire with fire. Anaheim will attack the Sharks with both barrels in a physical brand of hockey. San Jose must meet the challenge while staying disciplined. And key number three, make the investment. Playoff success is all about the team that is willing to do whatever it takes. That comes in many forms, blocking shots, getting into the hard areas, and in a nutshell, wanting it more desperately than they do.
7: Those are great keys presented by our friends at Toyota, proud sponsor of San Jose Sharks hockey. Toyota, let's go places. We'll come back to Anaheim with more of our Solar for America Sharks warm-up show right after this on the San Jose Sharks Radio Network.
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7: Welcome to Coach's Chalkboard, Game 1, Sharks and the Anaheim Ducks. Pete DeBoer's finally here. You've played 82 games. How do you feel about the overall preparation and excitement inside your locker room right now?
12: Well, I think we're ready as we can get. We've had 4 or 5 days off since the end of the season. Not off, but to prepare, practice, get video in, study Anaheim, a team we already knew fairly well going in. So I think our guys are excited and ready to drop the puck and get this thing going.
7: We always hear about the idea of raising your game to a different level in the playoffs and how it's different than the regular season. And we know that, that part of that is the effort that you have to give. Sometimes you have to give that little extra. You have to maybe take a little extra pain. But what about emotional composure, too? Is that an important thing you have to raise your level in when you get into a playoff series?
12: Well, yeah, you're asked to raise your emotion but keep your composure, and they're almost counterproductive sometimes, but the great players have ability to do that. They have ability to raise their emotional investment, you know, in the game without taking penalties, without losing their composure when things go poorly. So that's something you have to learn to do. I think as a group we've done a pretty good job of that all year, staying out of the box and sticking with it even when we were behind in games, and that's something that we hope translates to the playoffs.
0: You had a couple guys about to play their first playoff game, and one of them is Evander Kane. How excited are you for him to see what he can do in this for your team?
12: Yeah, we're excited. One, we wouldn't be here without him, and two, he's a great player, and I can't believe he hasn't played a playoff game yet, based on how good a player he is, but it shows you how tough it is to get into the playoffs to begin with. And we're excited that he's on our side, and I'm sure he'll have some butterflies, but he'll work through those pretty quickly.
0: Young guys are all ready to roll. They've got good examples in the veterans. Give us your thought on just the general toughness.

0: 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And by Kaiser Permanente, team physicians of the San Jose Sharks.
1: Well, there's nothing quite like the Stanley Cup playoffs, and we've got it for you here. Game one, the San Jose Sharks and the Anaheim Ducks, and what a spectacular festive atmosphere at the Honda Center in Anaheim. I'm Dan Rusinowski along with David Maley. Our roster report is brought to you by the team that produces the Sharks playoffs for 2018, Kaiser Permanente, team physicians of the Sharks. For San Jose, Joe Thornton will obviously be out, but he was out on the ice for warm-ups today. Eric Fair will be in the lineup. Joachim Ryan out. Joel Ward out. Yannick Hansen and Dylan Gambrell not playing. But Melker Karlsson is in the lineup, and it's his tenacious style of play, David Maley, that just might be a big difference in this playoff series.
2: Oh, I agree with you, and like Logan Couture said, everybody has to raise their game and come to play every single shift.
1: The Anaheim Ducks are without a very important cog in their wheel. That's Cam Fowler. Missed the last three games of the season with an upper body injury. And Kevin Bieksa looks like he's ready to come back, but he will not be playing in tonight's game. Other scratches for Randy Carlyle's team include Corbinian Holzer, Patrick Eves, Jason Chimera, and Chris Kelly. The goaltending matchup, Martin Jones for the Sharks against John Gibson of Anaheim. And it is quite an atmosphere here. We'll be back in just a few moments as we've got the Sharks and the Anaheim Ducks in game number one of the best of seven Stanley Cup playoff series. We'll be back on the San Jose Sharks Radio Network. A moment of silence here in Anaheim for the victims of the Humboldt Broncos bus crash, and everybody around the world of hockey feeling that tonight. And now it's time for the national anthem here in Anaheim. Dawn Wright is on the ice, along with a whole group of singers known as the Firm Soundation Gospel Choir. Let's go to ice level and hear the national anthem.
3: Welcome Dawn Wright with the singing of our national anthem.

0: The Sharks and the Anaheim Ducks in the playoffs for the second time in their franchise's history. Time now for the starting lineups for the Sharks and the Ducks. San Jose's Martin Jones is wearing his white road sweater and will be in the nets to our right for period number one. And on defense, it'll be a combination of Marc-Edouard Vlasic and Justin Braun. What a great season they've had. Up front, Evander Kane skates in his very first Stanley Cup playoff game. He'll be on the left wing side with captain Joe Pavelski at center. And the right wing on this combination will be Jonas Donskoj.
1: And for the Ducks, in goal, John Gibson. On defense, Josh Manchin and his partner Hampus Lindholm. At center, Ryan Kessler. Left wing, Andrew Cogliano. And right wing, Jakob Silverberg.
0: The lead up to the series, the Sharks won 9 of its last 14, but only one win in its last 6. And the Ducks are on a major roll, 7 straight home wins and 5 games overall. Referees for tonight are Dan O'Rourke and John Hebert. The linesmen are Pierre Rossico and Tony Cerakoto. And here we go, faceoff has been dropped, and the playoffs are underway for the Sharks and the Anaheim Ducks. Puck goes inside the Sharks zone. Hampus Lindholm hits Donskoj. Flipped over, Silverberg, left wing circle, throws it in deep off the end board, and it popped out. Martin Jones in front just clamps down and hangs on. You know, goaltending is going to be such a big part of every playoff series, but the ability of Jones to control the game might be one of the biggest.
1: Oh, I agree with you. I mean, he has had a season where he's had a couple of spurts of not playing his game. But I have to give him a little bit of credit there, because in those games, the Sharks as a team weren't playing their game as well and didn't give him a lot of defensive support. So, you know, it is a team game, but you're right. I think Martin Jones is the kind of goalie that can win games flat outright on his own. And I'm hoping we see that guy that we saw 2 years ago in the playoffs to the final.
0: Off the faceoff, Sharks skate from right to left as they get control of the puck, and Donskoj at center tips in. Kane in there forechecking, hits Manson really hard. Manson cross-checks Kane back, and the puck skitters to the near corner. Rickard Rakell comes up with it, and here come the Ducks on the attack. To center, Rakell exchanges with Manson. Goes to Getzlaff across the rink into the Shark zone. Off his stick, Rakell grabbed it underneath the goal line, tried to center it, went off a skate, but Getzlaff keeps it in and flips it back toward the point. Francois Beauchemin did keep it in. And now Rakell swings it over. Getzlaff, the shot tipped by a stick just wide. Rebound in front. Now it goes behind the goal line. And captain Joe Pavelski swings it softly up the boards as the Sharks make the first line change of the game. Stepping on now, Logan Couture had 30 points in the playoffs in 2016 when he was fully healthy and led the NHL in scoring then. He's on the ice with Bodker and Hertl. And Hertl with the puck can be a big factor in this big series. Dumps in, goes into forecheck, hit Brandon Montour, who couldn't clear. Kept in on the right point by Dylan DeMeo, who's skating in his very first Stanley Cup playoff game. DeMeo dumped it in deep, but now a back-skating Dylan plays the puck at center after the Ducks cleared it. Now at the near side, Anaheim regains, and a diagonal dump-in goes into the left corner, and the puck goes off the glass, might have hit the netting, back behind goaltender Martin Jones. So they whistle it down, and they'll bring the faceoff back outside to center ice. We've played so far minute 45 in this first period, and we're scoreless in game one.
1: Well, it's a good shift by Joe Pavelski's line, maybe a little overextended. Joe Pavelski and Donskoj got cut out there for about a minute and 10 seconds. You don't want that long of a shift to start a game, but like you called it there, Evander Kane, nice hit on Josh Manson.
0: That's what you're going to have to do all series. And another man who will accept and take hits is Timo Meier. He's blasted there along the boards, but it was Andy Walensky, the defenseman who hit him, that got the worst of it. And it did cause an offside, so they bring it back to the Anaheim blue line at center ice. But this line is really exciting for both of us, David. Tierney at center, Meier on the left, LeBanc on the right. They're going up against Adam Henrique, Andre Kasha, and Nick Ritchie. Ritchie against LeBanc on that faceoff. That's always going to be interesting. Is off the faceoff now. It's picked back up by Anaheim, and Walensky flicks it forward. Kasha gets it into the Sharks zone. Nice battle there. Paul Martin angled it near side. Got some support from Tierney, and here come the Sharks. LeBanc at center dumps in. Meier going in against Walensky. And Meier, a nice little hit back there. Knocked it off of Walensky, but there's Marcus Pettersson, talented youngster, to strip the puck away. Couldn't clear. Burns the shot, the point. Tip wide. Rebound back behind the Anaheim net. And it's grabbed there by the Ducks. Good little battle win by Nick Ritchie there against Chris Tierney. As some bodies flying around, Meier running into Kasha at the near side. But the Ducks flipped it back to the Sharks zone short of icing. And both teams make line changes. Puck goes off the stick of Melker Carlson, who's back in action tonight. Carlson and Sorensen on the wings with Eric Fair, who actually played for the San Diego Gulls this season, with a third defensive pair that's on the ice for Anaheim tonight. Neutral zone play. Manson and Lindholm out there defensively now for the Ducks against this fourth line as the Sharks chip it back behind the Anaheim net. Antoine Vermette fighting Melker Carlson ferociously for the puck. It's dug free and Fair skating for it, can't get it. Instead, it'll be taken by Manson and he flips it off his stick back out to center. Tough-minded JT Brown, one-time Tampa Bay Lightning, dumps into the Shark zone and going in for the hit there. He got a piece of DeMello, but DeMello took the hit, made the play up the boards, and here comes his partner, Brendan Dillon. On the rush, Dillon made the move at the blue line, lost it, regaining it now on the change. Pavelski gets it back, but he can't get the pass to Donskoy, went off his stick, so Mark-Edouard Vlasic lifted one in the air and it goes into the Anaheim zone. Pavelski in there, knocks Boschman off the puck. Now Pavelski gets it back from Donskoy. He's back behind the Anaheim net, but loses on the check. Nice job by Andrew Cogliano to get back there for Anaheim. Ducks skated out now on the attack to the Sharks line. Passes a little too far there for Jakob Silverberg, so Braun tipped it back. Here come the Sharks moving in. Kane going back, looking for Donskoy. The puck was deflected away. Donskoy gets it back, fires to the right point. Burns tees up, shoots off the goalpost for Brent Burns. Oh, so close for number 88 with 15:55 left in this scoreless first period. Here comes Burns on the move. Across the line, looks for the man on the right. Hurdle jumping on. But Hurdle was bodied off the puck and down he went. Ducks tip to center, but the Sharks are on top of it. And Logan Couture will circle back to his own blue line along with Botker and Martin. Martin, pretty smart play on the far boards there. Couture, big hit. Taken back now by Botker, but he put himself offside, losing control at the blue line. And so we get a whistle and a stoppage of play with 4:27 gone by in the first period. And wow, what action.
1: Well, what a great set of plays for the San Jose Sharks that led to that shot on net by Brent Burns off the right post. I don't think Gibson had any idea where that puck was at. He gets it on net. It's a goal for the San Jose Sharks. What a nice hit by Logan Couture to end his shift.
0: He's here to do it for the team, no doubt. As off the faceoff, Sharks now have Meyer, Tierney, and LeBanc up front with Vlasic and Braun back. Tierney goes in behind the net, flips it up in the air, glove down by Braun on the right point, dumps it back to the right corner, grabbed by LeBanc, and he doesn't hesitate. Went behind the net, Meyer centers from back there, but nobody home to bang it into the net. Nice back check by Meyer. Stole it away from Pettersson. Cycling. Delayed penalty coming up against Anaheim. Vlasic the shot save. Rebound poked at by Meyer. It goes toward the goal. And it's grabbed by Gibson. It was on his seat. And we get the penalty coming up to the Ducks as some pushing and shoving happens after the whistle.
1: Well, yeah, Timo Meyer is going back and forth with Richie. And you know, I think Timo Meyer is just, Richie's just upset because Timo Meyer rocked.
2: Holding.
1: Two Ducks there on that shift. What a power forward shift by number 28, Timo Meyer. Great got scoring opportunity like you had called there, Dan. If he takes one more stride, he's got the wraparound goal.
0: Well, Marcus Pettersson, the rookie, in his first Stanley Cup playoff game, got a little lesson there, getting a two-minute holding penalty. Time of it, 4:57. And so the Sharks have the first power play stepping out of the ice in this game. They win the draw. Burns, left point, moves to his right, to the middle, turns to his left, gives Couture a shot, stick save made by Gibson. Rebound bounced back to the left point. Burns kept it in, flipped near boards to Couture, down low Pavelski, takes the pass, bobbled it a bit, and then a feed by Hurdle, missed his man, and came out to center ice. Holding called against Marcus Pettersson of Anaheim, 0-0 the score. Sharks move in, and a tip by Hurdle basically put himself offside. And so we get the whistle with a minute 35 left in the penalty and 5:23 gone by in a scoreless first period. So far, shots 3-0 in favor of San Jose.
1: Yeah, San Jose definitely has the edge, not only in hits, scoring opportunities, but like we have seen the San Jose Sharks in the last 15, 20 games of the season, we talked about it a lot, is that they've been outplaying their opponents in the first period, which is great to see. They're doing it right here, right now, in the Honda Center in game one.
0: But they could use a result right now. Is it 0-0? Here's Couture on the left, throws it into the offensive zone. Gloved down there by veteran Boschman, kept it away from LeBanc, and it's cleared all the way down by the Ducks. We're down to a minute 14 left in the Sharks' power play. No score in the first. Sharks skate from right to left. It across the blue line on the left wing side. LeBanc tips into the right corner. Pavelski kept it going. Round the horn, near side. Couture sends it off a stick out in front, but it's intercepted and cleared by Montour. And how about that? Montour cross-checking Hurdle in the back, then turning around and looking at the official and complaining.
1: Playoff hockey.
0: It started already. Best. Exactly what we expected here between the Sharks and Anaheim. 10 of the last 11 games between these two teams have been decided by one single goal. Nothing, nothing here. 35 seconds on the power play for the Sharks. Butker with speed carries in. Cuts back behind the Ducks net. Exchanges now with Kane. Went off his stick on the return, but Kane recovers. Gets it back now from Vlasic. Kane one-on-one beats Manson to the puck. Fed it over to Donskoy, but nice recovery by Manson. Stole it and cleared for Anaheim. Final 18 seconds of power play time. Pettersson still in the box for Anaheim. Here come the Sharks for one last rush. From the red line, Vlasic dumps in. Making the stick stop behind his goal, it's Gibson, very good with the puck, fires it around the boards and gets it out. And down the left side comes JT Brown, shorthanded, moving in, shot on goal, save made by Martin Jones, and he grabbed the rebound and held on as the penalty expires on Pettersson. Breaking the action, our coverage of the Stanley Cup playoffs is presented to you tonight from Honda Center in Anaheim. The score is nothing, nothing. This is the San Jose Sharks Radio Network. 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I'm Dan Rusinowski along with David Maley. 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Now the Sharks' first power play not successful, but a couple of really good scoring chances. And now the faceoff in the Sharks zone with a score 0-0 in game one. Just great to have you with us from the Honda Center. I'm Dan Rusinowski along with David Maley. Sharks get the draw down the ice, and we get a whistle for icing as it goes all the way down. And San Jose has had the better of the play so far in the first period.
1: Well, they sure have, but you have to put a tally up for the Ducks there and a nice penalty kill for the during the Sharks' first power play. They never really got it set up and settled other than that first faceoff and a shot from Burns there. But, you know, I think it just was, a good penalty kill by the Ducks. Got to give them credit.
0: They'll drop the puck to the left side of Martin Jones. Such a big part of any Sharks playoff series. Anaheim wins the draw. Andrew Cogliano to Manson on the point. Shot blocked by Joe Pavelski. And the captain gets the puck back from Donskoy and moves down the wing. Across the line, veers across to the right circle. Trying to take the shot, it got blocked. And Andrew Cogliano settled it down and swings it off, and here come the Ducks. Silverberg down the right wing side, shoots in. Weird hop in front! What a save by Martin Jones off a backhand shot in front by Silverberg, and that was just a position save by Martin Jones. He had no idea where that puck was going. Manson keeps the pressure on by holding into the Shark zone. Josh Manson, son of Dave Manson, shoots one around the boards and fighting for it with a Sisu there. Great effort against Cogliano by a hard-working Donskoy, and the Sharks flip it out. Ducks move back in, though. Silverberg, body checked there by Martin, and Martin wins the battle. LeBanc pokes it forward, and here comes Meyer. Meyer one-on-two. Down the right side on the backhand, crosses the line, gets the hit hard as he cuts behind the net. Good check by Beauchemin, and LeBanc couldn't get the play at the near side as Raquel swept it out. Vlasic's back behind his own net. Angles it up the right boards. End-to-end action all of a sudden in the first. The shots are 4-3 in favor of Anaheim after the initial first burst by Sharks hockey. Back inside the San Jose blue line, a back-skating Marc-Edouard Vlasic has Ryan Getzlaff to contend with. And Getzlaff, who's always a factor, one of six players on the ice that played in the 0-9 series between the clubs, tries to put the pressure on. Meyer walks in down the left side into the zone, shoots one high and wide, and unfortunately Eric Fair couldn't keep it in play on the point, so it causes an offside and they bring it back. But they were in the midst of a line change anyway, David, so they'll get that Eric Fair line out there with Sorensen and Melker Karlsson to go up against Perry and Getzlaff for the moment. That looks like, yeah, Randy Carlisle is going to change it up.
1: Just looking at that save you talked about, Silverberg, that dump in went off of the outside of Kane's skate, off the boards, right through the crease. And Silverberg, if he did would have stopped, he might have had an empty netter, but he he tried to swing at that puck, not unlike Dustin Brown did in the L.A. game, if you saw that one.
0: That happens. Uh-oh, here's trouble. DeMello losing control, taking it back for Met for Anaheim. Cuts back behind the Sharks' net. Got it back to Andy Walensky, but Walensky's shot got deflected wide. And Brendan Dillon will settle and move away from the forecheck of J.T. Brown. Dillon turns counterclockwise and moves it behind his net. DeMello, good first pass out. Tipped forward by Carlson and got it in deep without an icing. So the Sharks get the line change, and out steps Logan Couture with Mikkel Butker and Tomas Hertl. Sent down the ice by Anaheim. No icing on the play. Puck is to our right in the Sharks zone, and Mark-Edouard Vlasic moves behind his net. Watched by a forechecker for Anaheim, Corey Perry. Perry and Getzlaff along with Raquel on the ice for the Ducks. They get called on the offside as the Sharks clear to center, and they tapped it back into the San Jose zone. And so we have game one well underway. No score, Sharks and Ducks, and it is exactly the type of hockey style that we expected.
1: No, you're right. A lot of good hits. Some of them on the borderline of calls. A couple of good scoring chances by both teams.
0: From the faceoff, it's sent back by Anaheim. Manson from the red line shoots in. Ducks with some pressure here. Hurdle got body checked by Perry. Puck skitters free back behind the Sharks' net. Manson will keep it in play. Bodied up by Couture, and the puck went back to center ice. I think Manson thought Getzlaff would be there on the point as he went in deep to pinch, but he was not there, and so Anaheim regroups. Nothing the score. Game one, best of seven, here at the Honda Center in Anaheim. Sharks skating out from right to left. Donskoy on the left wing. Nice one-handed pass to Kane. Moves down the wing, crosses the line. Rink-wide pass. Pavelski tipped it back to Burns on the point, but a shot got deflected wide. Kept in by Martin. Pavelski looks for Donskoy in front, but he couldn't get a stick on that. Unfortunate, that would have been a good scoring chance for him. Good back check by Evander Kane in the neutral zone as he took it away from Kessler. Exchange with Pavelski now, and Evander Kane walks to the blue line and shoots into the Anaheim zone. Line change coming for Sharks hockey as Chris Tierney's group getting set to step on. And Anaheim responding to that, flipping the puck in the air. Got it back just inside the Sharks blue line, and both teams will change. Tierney takes the pass off his skate, spins, and shoots in from the blue line. Meyer is in there with LeBanc forechecking, but Beauchemin kept it away from LeBanc. And now Henrique will drop it back. It'll be finally tipped backwards, and Beauchemin again knocked it out to center. But Brendan Dillon for the Sharks shoots it back the other way. We've got no score. 8:50 to go, first period, and a very intense game one so far here in Anaheim. Here come the Ducks down the right wing side. They dump into the Sharks zone. Sent around the boards. Could be a chance for Meyer. Moving up the right side. One-on-one against Montour. He stick handles, makes a great move, tries to power his way to the net. Runs into Montour. They run into the goaltender, and they knocked it in off the moorings. And we get a stoppage of play. A break in the action. Tonight's Stanley Cup playoff game is coming to you from the Honda Center in Anaheim. It's a 0-0 tie, and this is the San Jose Sharks Radio Network. 0-0 the score. Sharks are taking a penalty. Timo Meyer for goalie interference at 11:28. Let's pause 10 seconds for station identification on the San Jose Sharks Radio Network.
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0: Well, what looked like a normal drive to the net by Timo Meyer kind of got pushed into the goaltender, John Gibson, by Brandon Montour, but they're calling Meyer for goalie interference and nothing on Montour, so the Ducks have the power play.
1: Which I don't understand. Montour pushes Timo Meyer's head, face into the ice. How is that not roughing?
0: Don't know. Face off controlled by the Ducks power play, but they turn it over and the Sharks able to chip it out. Sorensen and Fair up front for San Jose, along with Vlasic and Braun back on defense. Anaheim was ranked fifth in the NHL and make that 23rd in power play conversions. The fifth I was looking at was actually their PK totals. The Sharks, the second best penalty killing team in the entire NHL, killing off 84.8% of the opponent's power plays. Anaheim shoots one in. So far this season, the Ducks 1-for-8 against San Jose on the man advantage, but of course throw those stats out. In front of the net, wide open was Corey Perry, but he chipped the pass from Montour high and wide of the net. Back to Montour in the point. Winds up, drives toward the goal, went off of something and wide, and now it's up over the glass. and out of play. Enough time for me to remind everybody that when you're listening to Sharks Radio and you hear San Jose's on the penalty kill, it's brought to you by Skip's Tire and Auto Repair Centers, providing complete auto repair and guaranteed lowest out-the-door tire prices. 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
1: He sure is. Right there shows you the hands, the experience, and the patience of Adam Henrique and that power play.
0: Absolutely true. His rookie year in the playoffs was Pete DeBoer's first year with the Devils. They went to the finals together. And all 24 games that Henrique has played in the playoffs before tonight had DeBoer behind his bench. Sharks clear it all the way down. 50 seconds to go on the Meyer penalty. No score, first period. Ducks have Kessler and Getzlaff moving in, but they give it away, and Sorensen slaps one out. Lindholm handles it for Anaheim at his own blue line. Picks up speed to center. Diagonal flip in, goes to the right end boards. Back to get it, Dillon. Checked there by Silverberg, but the puck skitters free to Eric Fair, and he clears all the way down for the Sharks, and that's 29 seconds left in the San Jose penalty.
1: A great play by Brendan Dillon against Silverberg. Just outmanned him, got the hit. Was able to get the puck, shovel it behind the net for Fair to be able to throw it down.
0: One last chance here for Anaheim on the power play. Derek Grant, who's had a really good year, chips one around the far boards, but not able to get it there was Vermette, and Tierney gets the shot down the ice, and it'll be stopped by Gibson back behind his net to our left with only 2 seconds left on the penalty to Meyer. And Timo now jumps back onto the ice, and the power play for Anaheim is over. Another weird hop on a dump in off the boards in the corner from Anaheim, and that bounced on Martin Jones in front, but the Sharks netminder clamping the glove down on that and holds on. That's the second time that's happened today, and I guess Martin Jones is going to have to watch it.
1: Yeah, a couple goofy plays. That one was just a regular dump in, and the stanchions between the plexiglass, which are supposed to be smooth, it just came right off of there. And you're right, he's got to keep his eye on it, but it's hard to do that when the puck's up along the glass, because the back of it, you've got the dark and black of the stands, the people wearing black. It's hard to pick the puck up on the glass.
0: Yeah, Martin Jones has got to hope that there's more orange than black back there in Ducks colors, and there actually is a smattering of both.
1: Yep.
0: No score first period. Tomas Hertl chopped down to the ice, and he had his stick dropped onto the ice. That's going to be an interference penalty against Anaheim. And again, Tomas Hertl, you know, is going to have a target on his back because of the value that he provides with power. And it looks as if one of the Anaheim Ducks ran into Hertl and knocked him down. And Ryan Kessler, oh, he's never been called for that before, has he? 2-minute interference penalty that could have been elbowing.
1: Yeah, I mean, that's just a cheap shot. Outright cheap shot. He doesn't have the puck. He's nowhere around the puck. In fact, in the background there on the screen, you could see the whole bench, the San Jose Sharks bench, rise up and raise their hand up right when the hit was made.
0: Sharks are back to the power play again, and Hertl is back on the ice with Couture, Pavelski, Burns, and LeBanc. LeBanc wants the puck. He grabs. He shoots. Save made by Gibson. I don't think Gibson saw that. Pavelski slips it back to Burns, middle of the point. He shoots. Nice save. Blocker board stop by Gibson. Gibson's had a fantastic year. Record save percentage for a Ducks goaltender. He is in nets to our left on the Sharks power play. Burns the shot toward the net. Shot, save. Hurdle stopped by Gibson, front of the net. Gibson's lost his stick. Can he get it back? He dives for it as Burns shoots. Tipped in front by Hurdle. Oh, just wide of the net as Gibson got to his feet. Power play pressure for the Sharks continues. No score. First period. It's Burns. Flip to the right. LeBanc, left wing feed. Here's Couture shooting it. Blocked. Not cleared out. What a keep in by Burns. Throws to Pavelski. Shoots. Save Gibson. Joe Pavelski didn't get all of that. And Gibson got back in the nick of time. And he makes the save with a 1:07 left on the Sharks power play.
1: Wow, that was 53 seconds of domination by the San Jose Sharks first power play unit out there. Gibson was like a Gumby doll inside that net, stretching all over the place, especially when he had to grab his stick that came out. You know, he lost there.
0: That was a calculated risk,
1: too. Yeah, he dove out on his stomach to grab it. That's how far he had to go out. And nice little, nice couple of saves by him to keep it knotted at 0-0.
0: Power play continues for the Sharks, but off the draw, Anaheim clears it. So there's a 1 to go in the San Jose power play. somewhat reconfigured second unit as we've got Evander Kane taking the faceoff in the middle. Vlasic is on the ice. Donskoy, Botker, and Meyer along with Kane. Evander Kane, first ever playoff game. Tried to go in deep, but the puck is tipped to center ice. Meyer and Vlasic sweep it back to the San Jose blue line, and the ever-calm Marc-Edouard Vlasic throws one off to the left to a speedy Mikhail Botker, and he backhands up the left side for Kane. Kane won the little battle with Montour as he chips it ahead with Botker's help, but boy, what a job by Adam Henrique there. One-on-one against Timo Meyer. Just chip one down the left side.
1: Yeah, it was not unlike the same play that Chris Journey did, killing the penalty kill last play for the Sharks.
0: 15 seconds to go in the man advantage. One last rush for the Sharks, but Kane took a pass in his skates at the Anaheim blue line, and so the Sharks have to regroup again. Braun and Burns send it forward. LeBanc can't get it. Lost it. Shot the other way by Grant toward the net, but it went wide. And that'll pretty much do it for the power play as Ryan Kessler's back out there. So the Sharks are 0 for 2 on the man advantage, while Anaheim is 0 for 1. We've got no score. Here come the Ducks, 3-on-2. Raquel across the line. What a brilliant move out to the front of the net. Shot blocked by Vlasic. And there was some space there, but the Sharks' defensive center, Joe Pavelski, got back to get a piece of it and knocked it out to center. Oh, so close, yet so far on both sides of the ice. Melker Carlson actually lost his stick on the play, and a delayed offside will get waved off as Carlson tagged up back at the offensive blue line. But Anaheim is able to rush out. Ducks fans chanting for their team now as Manson carries to the Sharks line, shoots one in, sent toward the net. And boy, Raquel was open on the right wing, but he tipped a pass wide. Boy, Raquel really has a kind of an affinity for getting open and doing so under adverse circumstances. Nothing to score. 3:20, first period. And it's dumped back behind the net and cleared back out. Martin inside his own zone with Burns. Burns feeds it forward off of a stick, and it goes back down the ice into the Anaheim zone. Gibson played it off. Couture almost got it from Montour, but almost was the key word as Montour tipped it behind his own net to Walensky. And now it's sent back to the middle of the ice, and Brandon Montour has it right now. We are down to 2:44. Left in this first period. It has been exciting. First period action from Anaheim. Nothing. And Montour back in his own zone, doing a little directing of traffic there as he walks back deep to his own end. Exchanges now with his partner, Boschemann. A lead pass, Kessler, he's across the line, shoots one, and that's stopped. Glove save right at the chest, made by goaltender Martin Jones, and he covers up. And we get a break in the action. Tonight's coverage of game number one is coming to you from the Honda Center. The score, 0-0, 2:23 to go in the first. This is the San Jose Sharks Radio Network. Game one of the best of seven series, the 2018 Sharks playoffs, presented by Kaiser Permanente. I'm Dan Rusinowski with David Manley. No score first period. Shots are 7-4 in favor of San Jose. And the slight edge, probably because of the fact the Sharks had two power plays and the Ducks won.
1: Oh, I agree with you, especially that last power play, Dan. That first unit dominated play, had a number of scoring opportunities.
0: So far as advertised, this series very intense. Enthusiastic crowd. We see some Sharks teal in the building tonight, which we love to see. Off the faceoff now, Cogliano shoots toward the net, tip wide. Silverberg, I think, got his stick on that, coming from the left wing boards. Kessler, Silverberg, and Cogliano. Cogliano behind the Sharks net, spins off the check from Braun, now moves against Vlasic and reverses to puck, and there's Silverberg moving away from Braun, trying to get in front, throws in front of the net to Kessler, backhand chance, and Jones got a piece of it. Rebound kept in. Great pressure by the Ducks here near the end of the first. But Kane, who lost his stick, gloves one down the ice all the way down. And that will be short of icing. And so the Ducks go back to get it. Pretty clever use of no stick there by Evander Kane. Legally gloving the puck out of the zone. And the Ducks got back before it could have been icing.
1: A great individual effort by him. He lost his stick. And the Ducks had some good zone time going. He was able to get that puck out by gloving it out of the zone. Nice play.
0: In every game in the NHL, but especially in the playoffs, the final 2 minutes of play in any period are absolutely critical. A dump in by Anaheim with a minute 25 to go goes up over the glass and out of play. And so they should bring the faceoff outside the Sharks zone on that play that went behind Martin Jones, which they do. And the question is, where are they going to mark the faceoff? I'm not sure. A little argument about that, but Looks like they're going to do it at center ice. Meanwhile, Joe Pavelski blocking that chance by Ryan Kessler. And if he doesn't block it, it's 1-0.
1: Great defensive play by the captain. Coming up large here at the end of the first period. Those are the little things right there, Dan.
0: Yeah, we saw it on that empty net goal a couple of games ago by Tomas Hertl. Joe Pavelski blocked that shot and took one for the team. That was setting the tone for what just happened a few moments ago. Meantime, we're in the final minute 10 of period number one. Bouncing puck on the faceoff. Meyer knows the check is coming, takes it. Tried to make the play up the middle, but the pass behind LeBanc, and it goes successfully into the offensive zone with 1 minute remaining in the period. Nice keep in again by Brent Burns. He's done that a couple of times tonight. Burns stick handles in deep, centering play. Off the stick of LeBanc, recovers it. Walks to the left wing boards, holding the puck. Dropping it back for a cycling Tierney, who turns, who gives in the corner. In front for LeBanc from Meyer, but LeBanc got a stick lifted there pretty well by Boschemann, and the Ducks able to escape. Sent all the way down by Anaheim. That's going to be icing. Good job by the veteran Boschemann there against the hard-charging Kevin LeBanc.
1: Yeah, those are the kind of plays Kevin LeBanc has to find a way to get, you know, shake that check. You know, he's a goal scorer. He's got to fight through those. And Boschemann had the right angle on him, the veteran player that he is. 97 playoff games. This is his 98th for Francois Boschemann with 39 points plus 4 in his playoff career.
0: He's one of the three members on this squad that won the cup for the Ducks in 07. Off the faceoff, a play by Burns for Couture's tip just wide. 28 seconds left in this scoreless first period as Pavelski went back to Vlasic. Cross ice, Burns, shot, stick save, barely made by Gibson on that wrist shot by Brent Burns from 62 feet out. Ducks able to poke the rebound back to center ice. 13 seconds left in the period. Sharks skate from right to left as Couture shoots a backhander into the offensive zone. Sharks go to forecheck, but Ducks control, and Kasha clears it out, and that will do it as the final seconds tick off and the clock hits zero. The horn sounds, and the fans here pretty satisfied, really, whether they're fans of the Sharks or the Ducks, of a very evenly played, hard-working first period. Shots were 8-4 in favor of Sharks hockey, and we've got no score at the end of one in game one.
1: Oh, it's action-packed. Like you said, a lot of hits. Some of them clean, some of them not. A lot of chopping and hacking behind the play. Of course, the referees didn't see any of that, but well-timed by both teams. And just an overall great first period by the San Jose Sharks. I think that first power play, they struggled a little bit, but the second one, they did a much better job.
0: That could be an important factor in this series. We said it was going to be one of the keys to the best of seven against Anaheim. We are in the first intermission. Stand by. We've got more coming up and a guest from the locker room next on the San Jose Sharks Radio Network.
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0: Shots on goal in the first period, 8-4 in favor of the Sharks, but we have no score. 10 of the last 11 games between these two teams have been decided by a single goal, and judging by the first 20 minutes, we're going to get that kind of a series as expected. A valuable player on the Sharks roster in just such a game would be defenseman Brendan Dillon, who right now is in the Sharks locker room to join David Mailey for this chat.
1: Hey, Brendan, nice first period by the Sharks. The 5-on-5 play and I think the second power play, a great run on it. What did you think of the first period?
3: Yeah, I thought for getting on the road, first playoff game here, a little bit of feeling out the first little bit, but both teams got a lot of energy. Guys are finishing their checks, and you know, every one-on-one battle has been huge so far, so hopefully we can kind of build off that and get one on the board.
1: I agree with you. You came into tonight with 32 playoff games under your belt. Did you feel any different, you know, prior to the first game, or are you one of those guys that, you know, feel the same way every game, or is it just good to get that first hit to get into the game or get hit? What do you?
3: I think for myself, it's you're trying to do your best mentally to treat it like another game. There's lots of excitement, and you know, you can't really get a great pregame napping because you're just so pumped up to get to the rink. But I think definitely getting your first shift under your belt, making your first pass, and you know, just getting into the game and realizing that you know, despite the crowd and everything, it's just another hockey game.
1: Yeah, you know, Timo Meyer drove wide there. We thought, you know, it was a questionable call. I'm not going to ask you to make your own call there. But I thought Montour afterwards, you know, throwing his head into the ice there, should have got some kind of a roughing call there. Did you see that, or did I miss something?
3: Oh, I think that's kind of something that the Ducks play. They try to play on the edge. They try to agitate you and get you pissed off, get you off your game. And I think that's something that our team has kind of stressed all year, is being disciplined. And you know, a team that takes the puck to the net, could there have been a call on the other side? You know, of course we're going to think that way, but you know, we're going to kill those ones off all night and, you know, finish our checks whistle to whistle.
1: Oh, that sounds great. Hey, thanks for coming on, and good luck the rest of the game.
3: Thanks a lot for having me, David.
1: Yeah, it's Brendan Dillon, defenseman here. The first game where they're not at 0-0 here at the Honda Center. We'll be right back after these messages from your San Jose Sharks radio network.
0: At the end of one period of play, the score is tied. The San Jose Sharks 0 and the Anaheim Ducks 0. Those are the numbers.
2: SAP is putting fans first. Through SAP Insights and Stats, we're bringing you closer to the Sharks than ever before. Let's go beyond the numbers.
0: Our Beyond the Numbers topic today is an interesting one and maybe somewhat sublime. It's the idea of an NHL player having to raise the level of his play. We hear that all the time as far as the National Hockey League's playoffs are concerned. You can't just play a playoff game as if it were a regular season game. So that means you have to work that much harder. You have to be that much more intense, and you have to give that much more of your all, as if you can give more than 100%. Well, there's another side to that coin, of course, and that is when you lose your composure in the midst of all of that pressure and all of that emotion. And that's something you have to fight back. So there's a kind of a counterintuitive balance that goes on during the course of the Stanley Cup playoffs that's even more intense than a regular season game. For a young player like Kevin LeBanc, that obviously is a challenge, because the youngster is in his first playoff game tonight, and obviously he has to deal with the fact that he has to raise the level of his play and be more intense, and at the same time not take any penalties. He talked about the challenge of that today.
4: It just goes shift by shift. I mean, if you're on the power play, you have to be a little bit more composed, and I mean, they're definitely going to try and get you off your game, cross-check you, punch you in the back of your head, or whatever the case may be, but you can't retaliate. Let them take the penalties, and we'll just stick to what we know best.
0: What LeBanc adds is you also have to forget about the last shift and only think about getting prepared for the next one that's going to be on the ice.
4: Yeah, exactly. I mean, it's a series, so you got to start worrying about the next game right after the game you're playing is done.
0: Next game, next shift. Regardless of whether it goes well or poorly for you, you have to make sure that you stay in the game and be ready for the next opportunity. Scoring summary in the first period. No goals for either side. Shots 8-4 San Jose. Two penalties for the Ducks, one for the Sharks, so the power plays are 0-3 combined. And one disturbing stat, I think. Anaheim 12-7 on faceoffs. That's 63%. Sharks want to be better than that as we get going in the second frame. Martin Jones in nets to our left as the Sharks get the puck now after Anaheim controlled the initial draw. San Jose pokes it up to the Anaheim line. Ducks backhand it the other way, and Burns sends it off the boards, but it'll be stopped by Getzlaff just outside the Sharks' line. Ryan Getzlaff, captain and veteran for the Anaheim Ducks, rifles one in, and Burns and Martin able to stop it there and keep it away from Corey Perry. A long lead pass goes to Jonas Donskoy, and one-on-one against Hampus Lindholm. He got the puck around the young Swedish defenseman, but a scramble in deep in the corner is filled with Duck sweaters, and the Sharks couldn't jam it away. Now the bouncing puck didn't go out of the zone for Anaheim, so another battle in the right corner, and the Sharks win it. Donskoy swings it around, Vlasic on the change, able to keep it in play. Now behind the goal line, worked free there by Kane. Pavelski and Donskoy tried to make the play out, but it was knocked aside, and to be fair, those guys had to get off the ice as it was time for a change. Meanwhile, Rickard Rakell, a tremendous battle with Justin Braun, wins the puck in the offensive zone, but then he threw it away at the near boards, and the Sharks able to pick up and luckily chip it back up to the blue line. But it's not out yet. Finally, it's fed out by Vlasic, fed up the middle, now to the right side to Bodker. Bodker moving in with Couture driving the center line. Bodker cuts behind the net, centering feed, shot toward the net. Save made by Gibson. Vlasic got that to the goal. And Marc-Edouard Vlasic was in position to try to get a rebound, but Gibson allowed nothing as he twisted his body into a pretzel and kept it away from Shark sticks.
1: Oh, what a great play by Mikkel Bodker, using that speed, and Vlasic just joining in the rush there. Well, what an opportunity for him. And Gibson denies him on his shot in close. He kind of fanned on. I think he was going for Tomas Hertl there originally, and it just kind of got off the end of his stick and went right to Vlasic. Gibson thought that puck was behind him. A sure sign when a goalie swings his glove around his back.
0: Well, that's the twisting himself into a pretzel part that I was talking about. He was just desperate on that play, made the save. Tomas Hertl will take the faceoff here against Ryan Kesler in the Anaheim zone, right side of John Gibson. Hertl had a great season this year, 22 goals, a career best. And he is stepping into the circle here against a grizzled veteran on the Anaheim side. Faceoff drop, Sharks have it. Bodker twists away from the check from Boschemann. Boschemann applies the stick check, work free. Hurdles without a helmet here. And he is going NHL old-time hockey style behind the net to dig it free. He's got it in the right corner. He stick handles, he shoots, save made by Gibson. Kept in by Dimeno, and a penalty is coming up, and it looks like it's going to be to San Jose. Now, Tomas Hertl wants to know from the back referee, Dan O'Rourke, what in the knick-knack, paddywhack, give a dog a bone is going on around here? Because all of a sudden he had no helmet, and he was doing his best Gordie Howe imitation back there.
1: Yeah, I think he's saying that there was should have been a penalty on Kesler. If you look at the replay, he really pushed down on his helmet with his, cross-checked him from behind there during the faceoff as Tomas won the draw and his head was down below. And Kesler, I think that's what he was talking about, why there wasn't a call there.
0: Well, it'll be the Ducks' second power play of the game. Penalty killing on Sharks Radio is presented to you by Skip's Tire and Auto Repair Centers. Faceoff controlled by the Ducks. Perry and Getzlaff send it back to the point. Montour with it, moving to his left. Flipped it over to Raquel. Carries to the circle. Throws it toward the net, but it's wide. Now Adam Henrique couldn't get it. Cleared by Vlasic all the way down. So an interesting configuration on the power play. Getzlaff, Perry, Henrique, and Raquel, along with Montour. Four forwards and one D. The Sharks pull Chris Tierney off the ice right now. At the moment, Sorensen, Braun, Vlasic, and Fair up front. Here come the Ducks on the attack. Nothing to score. Second period here in game one. Down the right side, Perry. Gains the zone entry. Stops. From the boards, goes cross ice. Getzlaff bombs the slap shot on goal. Good stop by an on-his-knees Martin Jones. And how about defenseman Brandon Montour? Instead of being on the point, he was at the edge of the crease looking for the screen.
1: Yeah, he switches with Getzlaff there in that play. And Corey Perry makes a nice veteran move on the right side there. Just holds on to the puck. Makes a good cross-ring pass to Getzlaff. And Montour is already there on the rush. I don't like every now and again you see Brent Burns. If he takes the puck instead of dropping it back, he'll go all the way in and stay in the zone on the power play.
0: Uh-oh, Martin gave it away off the faceoff, and a shot right on by Andre Kasha is stopped by Martin Jones. When he gets back to the locker room at the end of the period, Paul Martin's going to thank Martin Jones for that. Here's another shot by Andy Walensky off of the D. Bounce just wide back behind the Sharks' net as Jones took that inboard carom on the bouncing play. Kasha, who was robbed moments ago, flips one back behind the San Jose net. Walensky, the offensively minded defenseman, tips it away. And Martin now has a chance to clear, and he does. And it's all the way down. Still 39 seconds left in the Brendan Dillon penalty, so no icing. And Paul Martin gets off the ice with a sigh of relief on that one.
1: Great stick work by Tomas Hertl to force that pass and allow Martin to be able to get the loose puck there and throw it down the ice.
0: Now we've got Tierney and Carlson up front. Great penalty killing forwards there, along with Vlasic and Braun, two of the best D in the NHL. Here come the Ducks moving in. Final 14 seconds of their power play. Vlasic pokes it up the boards. Tierney tries to knock it to the far corner, and he does. He pokes it back behind his own net. Uh-oh, dropped it back. Nobody was there as he took a check, but Braun scoots behind the goal line, grabs it, clears it off the left boards, and Dillon's penalty is over. So we've got no score in game one. Each team has had two power play chances, and each side has had goaltenders making some spectacular saves. Here comes a spectacular play by Perry across the Sharks' line. Carries in, tried to make the move to the net, but Dillon knocked it away, couldn't get it out. Raquel flips it rink wide, right half boards there. Getzlaff drops it back, right point. Here comes the shot wide. Rebound is an open net, but Getzlaf couldn't control the puck before Pavelski arrived on the scene. First to slow him down and then to check the puck away from Corey Perry. And now the captain of the Sharks sends it forward. And here's Jonas Donskoy flipping a backhander in from center. Evander Kane gives chase with Josh Manson. And Manson won that battle this time. Fed out by Anaheim. Three-man attack to the Sharks' line. Down the left side, Pettersson moving in, shooting it toward the net. Perry couldn't get the deflection, but Jones made the save. Sharks have room. Only Bo Schimmons back. Down the left side. Here's Meyer moving in, trying to get it to Donskoy. And what a job by Pettersson to get back to make that a two-on-two opportunity. That was the defenseman, Pettersson, who was caught off ice. Only Bo Schimmons was back, but Pettersson showing some skating ability right there. Flip back inside the Sharks' territory. Well short of icing by Anaheim. Knocked out. Long pass. Meyer on the right. LeBanc across the line. He's got time. He shoots one. Missed the net. Kept in. Meyer sends toward the goal. LeBanc was wide open, but the puck hit a skate or stick on the way in. And so the Ducks able to take over. Not cleared out. Great job by DeMello to keep it in. Sends it off a stick. Trying to get it in front for a breaking Sorensen, but somehow it stayed away from him. Winds up back behind the Ducks' net. 14:30 left, second period. Game one. No score. Sharks and Ducks in a hard-working series. Eric Fair knocked out of the ice by Bo Schimmons. Lifted clear by Anaheim. Here they come across the line, and Kusha's drive will be blocked by the stick of Paul Martin. Perfectly placed there for Martin. The puck skips out of play.
1: Well, a nice hit by Bo Schimmons on Eric Fair, and you know, you got to think that Eric Fair needs to get a few shifts under his belt, having not played for the last seven games of the season. That line has been out there sparingly, especially the first period. There was a, you know, from the power plays and really running those top three lines.
0: Now this is the time of the year when Eric Fair's value rises to the top. He talked about relishing that chance in our Sharks warm-up show. And right now off the faceoff, Sharks will skate it out. Couture, Bodker, and Hurdle are back out there with Burns and Martin on D. But the two Sharks defensemen are back skating. It's from the Anaheim blue line. Here comes Silverberg to center. Veers to his right. Tosses now to the right side. In front, Kessler shoots, and Jones gets a piece of the puck. Boy, Kessler was wide open on that crossing play from Cogliano. And Martin Jones right there makes a brilliant stop. Now Bodker flips on the right. Hurdle moves in. Veers to his left. Shoots toward the goal. Save made. Penalty coming up to Anaheim. Extra skater coming on for Sharks hockey as Paul Martin stops the puck on the left point. Cross ice to Burns. Back to Martin. Martin holds, gives to Pavelski, middle of the point. To the right side, Burns. Delayed penalty. Here's Pavelski shooting it. Blocked in front. Shot just wide by Kane. Rebound, wraparound attempt by Kane. Good save by Gibson. Play continues. Pavelski the shot. Save made there by Gibson. And finally, the Ducks touch up on the play as a slashing call is going to be issued by referee Dan O'Rourke. And the Sharks will go back to the man advantage when we return. 6:41 gone by in the second. We've got a 0-0 tie and a Sharks power play next on the San Jose Sharks Radio Network. The series shifts to San Jose when the Sharks host the Anaheim Ducks for Game 3 on Monday. All fans in attendance will receive a first-round commemorative ticket, a playoff rally towel, and an LED wristband to be part of a pregame multimedia light show. Get your tickets to the Duck Hunt at sjsharks.com/playoffs. 2018 Sharks playoffs presented by Kaiser Permanente. Power play for San Jose, and another penalty off the faceoff is going to get called to Anaheim as Couture shoots wide. Rebound touched by Bo Schimmons, and another slashing call is going to be issued here against the oft-penalized Anaheim Ducks. And captain Ryan Getzlaf is on his way to the penalty box, and he is glaring at referee Dan O'Rourke, as now the Sharks, David, will have a 5-on-3 advantage for the next minute and 45 seconds, and we have reached a major turning point in this game.
1: Well, this is a huge shift by Tomas Hertl, starting with the faceoff. When you talked about them only having 37% after the first period to the Ducks, what do they have, 57? What does that make? Can't remember right now, but they were poor on the faceoffs, and Tomas Hertl won that faceoff, got the puck back, and made a great play to draw that penalty.
0: Faceoff, 5-on-3. Sharks have it. Down low, Burns to Hurdle. Carries behind the net, flips Pavelski in front. Shot by Kane. He scores! Evander Kane, in his very first playoff game, scores the first Sharks postseason goal. A 5-on-3 power play with 12:53 left in the second. Sharks 1, Ducks nothing.
1: Wow, what another great play by Tomas Hertl behind the net. He holds on to the puck, and one of the Ducks, really ill-advised, goes back from in front of the net to go play him. It's Lindholm. And then Manson goes to the pass because he passes it back to behind the net, behind the goal line to Joe Pavelski. And Evander Kane is wide open in front of the net. He makes no bones about it. He corrals that puck top shelf over Gibson to put the Sharks up 1-0. What a play.
0: And the Sharks stay on the power play. And here they come off the faceoff, dumping it in. Attempted clear. Burns held in with his glove. Spotted Pavelski, but Joe didn't have his stick ready for that. So the Ducks able to clear. Adam Henrique feeds it forward to Cogliano. Ducks are dangerous shorthanded. A backhand shot by Cogliano. Stick save by Jones. Not cleared out by the Sharks. And Jones has to make another save from the left point from Hampus Lindholm. But finally, the Sharks get control for a second. They lose it. Cogliano gets it back and fires from the right circle. Save made Jones. And he finally drops it off. 1:08 left in a 5-on-4 power play. But the goal by Evander Kane is the first one for the Sharks in this playoff series. 1-0 San Jose. LeBanc moves in. Cross-ice Couture back to Burns. Back to Couture. Left circle. Top of it. Shoots. Hit the crossbar. And it ricocheted away. LeBanc keeps it in play. In front for Kane. Another chance to the net. And it's stopped by Gibson and cleared out by Anaheim. You think Evander Kane's jacked up for this playoff series? I think so.
1: Oh, he sure is. Nice play there. A series of play by Kevin LeBanc.
0: Time of that first goal, 7:07. A 5-on-3 power play goal for Kane. His first from Pavelski and Hertl. Final seconds of the second penalty are ticking off. 24 to go as the Sharks dump one in. But it'll be stopped and covered up by Gibson. Again, 24 seconds remaining on that Ryan Getzlaf slashing penalty.
1: Well, you talked about it, Dan. One of the things that stuck out for me during looking at the stats of the 10 shorthanded goals by the Anaheim Ducks are tied for third in the regular season, and they are a threat, especially that Cogliano with his speed and quickness. You got to come back and support defensively on the power play at all times with teams that are that good shorthanded.
0: Anaheim had 10 shorthanded goals during the regular season. And Henrique and Cogliano are dangerous scoring threats. Final seconds ticking off on this Sharks power play. Evander Kane backhands to his own territory. And that's it for the penalty on Getzlaf. But boy, it was costly. A 5-on-3 power play goal by Evander Kane makes it 1-0 San Jose. Right now moving back into the offensive end. Kane thought he kept himself onside, but they blow it dead and bring the faceoff back. And so we get a stoppage of play with 10:53 left in period number two. And in fact, they're going to move the faceoff all the way back into the Sharks' end over to the left side of goaltender Martin Jones. And out of the ice for San Jose right now, Tierney, Carlson, Botker, along with Vlasic and Braun. And that makeshift line is due to the fact the Sharks have just been on the power play for a lengthy period. Faceoff drop, and the Sharks win it. Set up the boards, but the pass by Braun off the boards. Kept in for a moment at least by Perry. Braun got it back and chipped it out. But the Ducks able to slap it right back into San Jose territory. Tierney and Botker combined to try to gain the zone to center. They do. Here's Tierney down the left. Makes the move on Pettersson. Cuts behind the goal line. A wraparound attempt. Stick save made by the goaltender Gibson. Rebound back the other way for Perry. Perry Getzlaf on the ice along with Ricard Raquel. Very dangerous group of three for the Ducks. Perry, the wily veteran, moving back behind the San Jose net. Exchange passes. Now feeds over to Raquel to Getzlaf. Checked away by Vlasic. Perry couldn't get it. Knocked that by Braun. Poked it free. Unfortunately, Carlson couldn't clear it out. But Carlson does get it to Tierney, and he lifts it back down the ice. That's a perfect clear for Tierney. Well, not quite. I thought it was going to go on goal, but it just stayed to the left of Gibson, who wisely didn't touch it. And icing is called against the Sharks.
1: We got some tired Sharks out there right now. It'd be good to maybe pretend like you need your some tape. Have the goalie go down and look at his strap. Can they do that? Not they used to in the olden days.
0: How about just shake your helmet and have it pop off, Alex Stalock style.
1: There you go.
0: Face-off drops. Big face-off win for the Sharks. Nice job, but they can't clear it out. Henrique poked it back to Manson, who shoots. Blocked by Tierney. Rebound centering attempt there by Henrique. Blocked by Braun. Lifted clear by Bodker. Perfect clear because it's short of icing. And the Sharks get that quick change. Remember, the second period is the long change. So that was a difficult one for that group to do. But they did it. And now the Sharks move out. Vlasic fans on the puck. Stays in the Sharks zone. Held in by Kasha. Checked by Vlasic. Turns away from him and trying to go back to the point to Lindholm. But just sort of went through his stick, almost as if the stick weren't there. And Gibson's going to have to play it in front of his own net. Knocked it back behind the boards. Giveaway. Fair on the right side moves in. He stops. He backhands back to the point. DeMello cross ice. Shot there by Dillon. Gets to the goal. And Gibson makes the stop and clamps the big glove on it to hold on for the faceoff. 9 minutes, 7 seconds to go in period number two of game one of this Stanley Cup playoff contest between the Sharks and the Anaheim Ducks. It's the Sharks 1, Anaheim nothing. This is the San Jose Sharks Radio Network. Sharks 1, Ducks nothing. Game 1, second period, 9:07 to play. Evander Kane has the first goal to the playoffs for the Sharks and the first one of his career from Pavelski and Hurdle. Time of that goal, 7:07. A 5-on-3 power play goal in which Kane was totally wide open in front after some

0: Fetterman shoots, and it's knocked off of Jones and wide of the goal, maybe off the D2. It's Dillon and DeMello defensively. They dig it free along with Pavelski's help. The captain for the Sharks flipped it up to center ice, and the Ducks on it there. And Pavelski makes the defensive play on Raquel and gets the line change as a result. Ducks turn the puck over on a bouncer. Back at the Sharks' blue line, DeMello calmly holds the puck, watched by Getzlaff. Throws it forward now to Couture, and he flips in. Right side of John Gibson. Couture and Botker forechecking. Botker flips it around the boards, back to the right point. Braun the shot, tipped just wide by Hurdle in front. Oh, so close for the Sharks. And the rebound will be cleared back out to center, and Anaheim, kind of reeling a bit here, carries to the red line and shoots one in. I say reeling, but the score is only 1-0. We've had a whale of a game, and both teams working awfully hard in this very influential Game 1 of Round 1. We're at the Honda Center in Anaheim. The hometown Ducks down to the Sharks, 1-0. Have Cogliano with speed down the left side. He dances into the Sharks zone, puts on the brakes against Braun, lost the puck, and the Sharks have a 3-on-2 if they hurry. Here's Hurdle, pardon me, Meyer on the left wing side. Gets the shot away, save made. Rebound poked in front, but LeBanc couldn't get the stick on it. Knocked it into the corner successfully. And now it's Meyer behind the net. Spins it around, burns the shot on goal, save made. Rebound for Gibson, but the Ducks defense just grabs control of that before the Sharks could. Lindholm tried to send it up the boards, but nice effort by the Sharks to keep the puck in play. LeBanc, though, lost it. Checked aside there by the defenseman, Josh Manson. And the Ducks still in their own zone. Now we'll turn it over as the Sharks change. Fair sends a soft one to the point. Burns tees up, shoots one, partially blocked by Cogliano, and it's wide. Burns gets the clearing attempt back at his own blue line. And Fair combines with Sorensen to move into Ducks territory. Behind the net, Sorensen lost it in the check. It's fed now to the slot by Fair. Shot on the right side there by Carlson, blocked. And now it's picked back up. Burns steps up and hits Ritchie, taking it away. Sorensen moving in, shooting the puck from the right wing side, blocked by Manson. Sorensen got it back. DeMello the shot just wide with Carlson in front. That could have been a brilliant tip if they had negotiated contact. But instead, the puck skitters to center ice. A back skating Brendan Dillon picks it up at his own line. Knocks it around the defense, 2-on-1. Pavelski in front, Kane shoots, score! Evander Kane has his second goal on a 2-on-1 break. The pass from Captain Joe Pavelski, and Kane is able. The Sharks lead 2-0.
1: Oh, what a play this is, and I'll tell you, it's set up by two or three Sharks shifts before that. Just pressure, dump the puck in, keep the puck in. What a cross-ring pass to Pavelski with speed, and again, the Ducks got caught with one guy back. Joe Pavelski threw that over on a platter for Kane to skate in full speed. He got on his forehand, pulled to his backhand, and a la Bobby Orr in a way, pulls it to his backhand and goes up into the air as he trips over the goaltender for his second goal of the game.
0: Oh, that's just tremendous for Evander Kane. As he gets his second goal, and Captain Joe Pavelski, another brilliant assist.
1: You could see that coming. You really could.
0: First pass out of the zone was from Brendan Dillon to Joe Pavelski, too.
1: Yeah, just the few shifts before, just pressure. The Tierney line, the Fair line came out with Carlson and Sorensen, had a bunch of good chances, just like bees flying around the net there.
0: And remember the forecheck from Eric Fair to get some of that started. As off the faceoff, Sharks win the draw. They send behind the Ducks net. Hurdle is there. Backhands to the left point. Sharks up 2-0. Vlasic shoots it. It's wide. Endboard Karam trickily, but it went through the reach of Couture, who knocks down the puck now. Turns on the circle and shoots. Good job by Montour to step in front of that and get a piece of it with his stick. Puck skips back to center ice. Sharks leading 2-0 in game number one of this best of seven playoff series that looks like it's going to go a long way. Justin Braun at his own blue line. Stick handles up to the red line for the Sharks. The defenseman shoots one in. Meyer on the ice with Tierney. Throws it around the boards, but Meyer's pass, I think he was hoping that the change would have occurred, but the Ducks read that and intercepted it and knocked it down. Tierney, Meyer, and LeBanc up front with Martin and Burns on D. Martin back skating on the play, far side, makes the defensive move with his stick and blocked the feed that was intended for the slot from Brandon Montour. Ducks change as the Sharks skate from left to right. Meyer across the line, slips the pass across the

0: rink. Tierney was checked, but he poked it loose to Martin, who's in deep. Throws behind the net. LeBanc centers. There's Tierney kicking the puck in his skates, trying to shoot it, but it's blocked. Nice job by Pettersson. And now the shot by Burns. Score! The puck came back on the rebound of that play after Pettersson's defense, and Brent Burns just sent a wrist shot toward the goal that had eyes, and it found its way in. Sharks 3 and the Ducks nothing.
1: Well, this is just a great play by Chris Tierney and Timo Meier in a scrum in front of the net. It was actually Timo Meier that whacked it back out of the pile with a backhand. It bounced back to Brent Burns, and as soon as that puck got laid flat in front of him, he just snapped that puck. 5-hole went through the goaltender, John Gibson. There's a number of people in front screening. Oh, and Timo Meier actually let it go through his legs. He moved his legs open a little bit so it could get through.
0: That was
1: at
0: smart.
1: At about knee high, maybe a little lower. That just goes to show you how important it is. Just get that shot off quickly into the net. What a play by Brent Burns.
0: Brent Burns gets his first goal of the playoffs. And it is a classic. Sharks lead 3-0. 15:15 the time of Burnsy's goal. And a lot of kudos there to Timo Meier on that shift. As he has, you mentioned, spread the wings out a little bit. Now they're coming back the other way. Here's a save by Martin Jones. Corey Perry in there in ill humor. Now we get a big harmonic convergence inside the Sharks' goalie crease, which actually pushes the net all the way back to the end boards, and lots of stick swinging, lots of pushes, lots of shoves, and Martin Jones turns around and has a ringside seat to everything.
1: Well, I think it's originally Marcus Sorensen pushing Perry, and then somehow he got out of there and Fair stepped right in, and now
0: Burns at Getzlaffer getting into it. As Pierre Rossico, the linesman, staying between those big bodies. Meanwhile, Corey Perry, who, as usual, started it all, is taking a seat inside the penalty box for the Ducks at the 15-minute, 41-second mark of the second period. I don't know if that's all they're going to call, but we are going to hear from the official right now. Roughing penalty on Corey Perry. We get a break in the action. The Sharks 3, the Ducks nothing in game 1. We'll be back with the Sharks power play next on the San Jose Sharks Radio Network. Sellout crowd of 17,174 here at the Honda Center in Anaheim, and they're watching the Sharks go duck hunting. Brent Burns has an unassisted goal, his first of the playoffs. Kane has the other two. And now Corey Perry in the box for a roughing at 15:41. The Sharks are back on the power play. Kevin LeBanc shoots one. That's off the goaltender, and the puck is over the glass and out of play. Gibson shrugging that one off, and Kevin LeBanc coming awfully close to getting his first playoff goal.
1: Yeah, he's so good on that side, just holding on to that puck, and you really see goalies that are down like that duck their head. I mean, normally they leave that. I think it went right off the top of his mask there.
0: Yeah, it clipped it. Face off to the left side of Gibson. Sharks up 3-0. Power play for San Jose as Perry is in the box for roughing. Time of that, 15:41. Pavelski gets the draw. Tip back to the point there by LeBanc. Shot by Burns right on this time. Gibson saw it all the way and was able to snare it with his glove hand. A little conversation now with defenseman Hampus Lindholm. John Gibson also adding his 2 cents to whatever was going on out there. Lindholm backed up just at the last minute to allow him to see that. Pavelski against Vermette. Vermette, one of the better face-off guys in the league. He's killing the penalty for the Ducks here. And Pavelski wins the draw. LeBanc poked it back to the point. Good effort, but Burns double-teamed. Put it off of Vermette's stick and back out to center it goes. Sharks move it back into Anaheim territory. They lead 3-0. Couture to hurdle. He's got Pavelski down low, but he turns it back to the point to Burns, who fires toward the net, and that is deflected wide by the D. Power play hockey for the Sharks for another minute 20. Couture to Pavelski, left wing side of the goal. He's checked by Manson as he moves away. Puck poked into the corner. Hurdle wins the battle. Got it to Couture. Back to the point. Now it's Burns. Return for Couture. Top of the left circle. Shot, and that's wide. Held in now by the Sharks' LeBanc. Backs away there from Vermette on the right circle. Looks back to the point, Burns. Couture wants the puck. He gets it. Returns to Burns. Shoots. That's blocked by something. Went wide. And the rebound cleared out by Anaheim's Manson. Sharks keep the pressure on. LeBanc moves it across the line. Diagonal dump into the left corner. The Sharks drop it back far boards. Burns, great keep in, but he was checked immediately there by Cogliano. And he got it out of the zone, Cogliano did, just by getting a little piece of the puck. And Anaheim gets it down the ice. Here's Kessler coming in shorthanded. Slap shot right on, save made by Jones. 2:45 to go in the second. Sharks second power play unit out there. Kane with Bodker exchanging passes. Kane into the right circle. Down low, off the stick of Donskoy. Donskoy trying to set up Vlasic in the corner, but that was intercepted and cleared by Anaheim. Good stick work there by the Ducks. Final 10 seconds of Sharks power play time. Here comes Bodker to Donskoy. Took it off his stick. That's the second time that's happened on this power play. And the Ducks managed to clear it. JT Brown moving in against Vlasic back behind the Sharks net, but Mark Edouard able to keep the puck away from JT Brown. And now Vlasic came over and said something to JT Brown right in front of the net as the penalty has expired. How about that? Mark Edouard Vlasic actually skated over there and said something to JT Brown. That was beautiful. 3-0 Sharks. That's also beautiful for the Sharks fan base that's here tonight. Dump in by Anaheim, back behind the San Jose net. The Ducks are going to push hard, you know it. Vlasic and Braun chipping at the puck. It comes over to the near corner. There's the body hit on Braun by JT Brown, but Braun took the check, made the play up the boards, not out. There's a shot toward the goal there. Henrik and Pettersson were nearby, but it was turned aside by Jones. Sharks clear. Icing is the call coming up against San Jose. 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Official soft drink of the San Jose Sharks. 3-0 San Jose. Tipped forward by the Sharks. Bodker breaking down the wing. Took the pass just barely offside from Tomas Hertl. Who's checking the stick to make sure it's all right. And they'll bring the faceoff back, I guess, to center ice. As we've got a minute 13 remaining in this second period.
1: Well, he just missed Mikhail Bodker there. I don't know what he just fanned on it a little bit or just mishit the puck there. But Bodker was all alone. He would have been on a breakaway from the blue line in.
0: Gonzo. Now Manson and Lindholm step back out for Randy Carlyle's team to play D. And off the faceoff, Kessler from center. Actually got it poked by Couture all the way down into the Anaheim zone. And we've got a minute remaining in the second period. And the Ducks just trying to stay alive here. Anaheim moves into the Sharks' end. Lindholm on the point, shoots, deflected by Burns' stick wide. Centering attempt, Hertl defends against Cogliano there. And Martin got hit hard by Kessler, but backhands up the boards. Bodker couldn't get it out. Here's Silverberg, feeds on the right, shot by Manson, right on, kick save made by Martin Jones. Behind the goal line, another hard hit by Kessler on Martin. Ducks are starting to get antsy and ornery. They throw it around the far boards. Couture keeps it away there from Cogliano's reach. He cuts back behind his own net. He's bumped by Cogliano, but he's able to backhand it out to center. Well, now Logan Couture will take the play and feed it ahead with Burns' help. But it's icing against the Sharks. Unfortunate. As we've got 13.9 seconds left in this second period. And these guys are going to have to stay on the ice. But you notice now that the Ducks are down 3-0, they are starting to throw their weight around.
1: No, they sure are. A couple back-to-back good shifts and pressure in the San Jose Sharks end. And Brent Burns, with only 15 seconds left when he got that puck, just throw it back behind the net. He's trying to make a rink, all over, you know, rink-wide pass. Gives the Ducks 13.9 seconds to get another crack at it.
0: And they win the faceoff, the Ducks. Back to the point, Beauchemin a shot. That's off the end boards. Wild carom, but settled by Burns, and he slips it down the ice, and it'll be short of icing. Perfect clear for Brent Burns. As the final seconds tick off, and you hear the horn here in Anaheim. A subdued response from the crowd here in Duckville as the Sharks get three goals in the second period. Two from Evander Kane and one from Brent Burns at the end of two in game one. The score, the San Jose Sharks 3 and the Anaheim Ducks nothing.
1: Oh, just two phenomenal periods for the San Jose Sharks. Their first playoff game. They're out playing them 5-on-5. They truly are. I think they did in the first period. It might have been a little more even, but the second period, they definitely had the upper hand 5-on-5. And, of course, the power play just has been phenomenal in the second period.
0: Stand by. We've got our second intermission coming up as the shots on goal in the second period were 17 for San Jose, a two-period total of 25, and 9 for the Ducks, a two-period total of 13. When we come back, we've got our second intermission break coming up and lots of special features for you next on the San Jose Sharks Radio Network.
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0: Welcome back to the Honda Center in Anaheim, where the Sharks put two goals on the board for Evander Kane and one more for Brent Burns. At the end of the second period, all three goals scored in that frame by the Sharks. San Jose leads by a 3-0 count. A couple of really impressive things to note, David Mailey, as we analyze the second period. Number one, Evander Kane, definitely showing that he's a difference maker. Number two, the chemistry with Joe Pavelski looks spectacular. And number three, the San Jose Sharks in the long change period against a hard-working, hard-hitting Anaheim team managed to score three times and look great 5-on-5. Those are all very good signs for this playoff series.
1: Oh, I couldn't agree with you more. I mean, there's a couple of shifts there, Dan, where they hemmed in the Getzlaf line, Raquel and Perry, and they could barely make it back to the bench. That's how tired they were. And it was just shift after shift after shift before that goal. And just great to see. And it's the kind of hockey we've been seeing at the last, 2 months for the San Jose Sharks.
0: Shots on goal, 25-13 in favor of San Jose after two periods of action. But everybody knows, throw the stats out the window when it comes to the playoffs. So it's a 3-0 lead. There's still 20 minutes of hockey left to go. And you know that the Ducks will come out in the third period loaded for bear. The Sharks have to be ready.
1: No, you're right, Dan. I mean, they are probably the more physical team. But that's okay because the Sharks are quicker to the puck. It's frustrating the couple of the young guys that you mentioned, Pettersson and Walensky, they've had good games, but they've also been burned. And even their best players, on that 5-on-3, Hampus Lindholm and Josh Manson were below the goal line. That's like you never go below the goal line on a 5-on-3 ever. I mean, the goals are going to be scored in the front. So, you don't see that, by two veteran guys. And I look at Josh Manson as a veteran guy. I mean, he's moved himself into a top four defenseman. He's been an incredible plus-minus, plus 34. He's had a great season. So, uncharacteristic. And like you said, in the third period, the Sharks have to be ready because the Ducks are going to come back, and they're going to come back hard.
0: One great thing that we're seeing tonight is that Evander Kane is definitely ready for the playoffs. The Sharks' left wing has two goals tonight, one of them on a 5-on-3 power play. And before the playoff series against the Ducks began, I had a very nice conversation with Evander just about what's going through his mind as after over 500 games, he finally gets a chance with a great team to challenge for a Stanley Cup. When we come back, we will replay that conversation I had with Evander Kane. That's coming up next. I'm Dan Rusinowski along with David Mailey back here at the Honda Center in Anaheim where the Sharks have a 3-0 lead on the strengths of two goals by Evander Kane. His first two career playoff goals in his very first National Hockey League playoff game. Evander gave me some ideas as he was heading into this playoff series about what was going through his mind and how he would manage the emotions along with the excitement about playing his very first playoff series.
3: Just trying to get prepared, just trying to get the body right, the mind's right, but just wanted to make sure the body feels as good as possible. And I'm sure once Thursday mid-afternoon hits and you're getting the bus and going to the game, the excitement will grow even more, and I'm looking forward to opening night.
0: The last time you were in the playoffs, you were in junior with the Vancouver Giants, and that's a long time ago.
3: Yeah.
0: But do you have many memories of great playoff runs that your team has had? You won the Memorial Cup one year.
3: Tons. When I was in junior, it was a rare occurrence when we lost a game. So, but definitely playing the playoffs and obviously playing the Memorial Cup, those are the funnest experiences I've ever had. And those are some of the most memorable games I've been a part of, and it's nice to now have that opportunity to add to those memories in the NHL, and to do it with this group of guys that I have a lot of belief in and a lot of excitement about. For me, it's great.
0: I want to talk about that because obviously the quality and the culture in this locker room is a big reason why this team has been so successful. As a new member of the team, what do you notice about it?
3: You know, I think that It's weird. Usually a lot of locker rooms, for the most part, no matter how close they may say they are, there's always a few clicks. And I think coming in here, one thing I noticed right away is everybody got along so well. And that's very rare to see. And, you know, I was able to fit right in pretty seamlessly, obviously knowing some of the older guys and some of the core guys. And, you know, I think that's really the key to success with this group that I've seen, that I really haven't seen anywhere else, is just the quality of the relationships that guys have with each other, you know, both on and off the ice, and, you know, the trust within the group. And for me, that's very refreshing to be a part of.
4: One thing that that does come to the fore is that everybody in here seems to really love the game. And I know it seems a little counterintuitive, but not every NHL player loves the game. What do you think?
3: Yeah, I think, you know, I think when you play at this level, you have to love the game. Or you're not going to have very much success individually or as a team. But for me, I think, you know, the one thing I notice is we do a great job of managing our time on and off the ice. And I think the coaching staff always has to do a big part of that, along with the leadership group that we have here. And, you know, I think it's always fresh. You know, you come to the rink and you're excited to come because, you know, it's a new day, and it's always fresh, and it's always upbeat and energetic. Whether you're coming off a disappointing loss, or you're coming off a big win, and I think that's the beauty of it. You're mentally fresh, and that enables you to continue that love for the game and not have anything affect that.
4: And the next part, of course, rivalries. And you get a good hate on for the other team every playoff series, but it's almost natural with Anaheim and Los Angeles just because of the Southern Northern California thing with the fans and with the amount of games you play against them. Have you gotten a taste of that since coming to the Pacific?
3: Yeah, I think I have. And obviously, just being on other teams, you know, you see that here in California with the three teams and how intense those games are, whether it's the regular season or the playoffs. And I think, you know, it's a great opportunity for us to add to that, you know, going into the Thursday night, being a big rivalry. And it's great, you know, it's fun to get a hate on for certain guys and certain teams. And, you know, I think that's something that players that play well, they embrace that. And they enjoy that part of the playoffs. And it's something that I look forward to.
4: Are you excited about just about going through the Shark Head and having that home ice advantage in front of these fans?
3: Yeah, you know, I'm actually excited to start on the road. You know, I think it's a great opportunity for our group to go out and, you know, hopefully play some good hockey and play well and do what we need to do. And then obviously, you know, coming back home for games 3 and 4, you know, that definitely runs through your mind, and playing in front of the home crowd and having those playoff towels and the playoff fans. And, you know, that's something that growing up in Vancouver, you know, I always look forward to going to Canucks games, you know, have the playoff towel and to see the crowd and the atmosphere. And, you know, now that hopefully I have that opportunity to be a part of that and be on the ice and be performing.
4: Finally, let's just talk about the Stanley Cup. It's such a hard trophy to win, and it's hard to make the playoffs, number one, and then when you make it, then you got to go four rounds. What do you like about just the way this team is and how things are set up, and how can you kind of put in your mind how difficult this challenge is going to be ahead of you, even though you have that experience and even though you know kind of what it takes?
3: You know, at this time of the year, you need everybody contributing. But you also need your best players to be your best players at the end of the day. And I think, you know, you look at teams that have won every year, you know, for as long as I can remember, their best players, you know, are their best players and are through the course of the playoffs, and especially in those big moments when they need to step up. And you need that, but you need to have four lines. And I think the one thing I love about this team is we have a lot of depth. We have a lot of guys that can step in and play roles that need to be played, and take pride in that. And I think that's the biggest thing is, you know, there's one thing to have roles, but it's another thing for guys to accept them. And I think in my short amount of time that I've been here, you know, you see that, and I think that's why, you know, this team's had a lot of success, you know, making the playoffs and doing well in the playoffs. And you know, ultimately, we'd love to win the Stanley Cup, and that's our goal. But it starts with game one in round one.
0: Back in Anaheim, the score is 3-0 Sharks. 2 goals for Evander Kane. 2 assists for Joe Pavelski. Single assist for Tomas Hertl and Brendan Dillon. And an unassisted goal, his first, by Brent Burns. Teams are on the ice for the third. Back in a moment on the Sharks Radio Network. Underway in the third period here in Anaheim with the Sharks leading 3-0. Two goals by Evander Kane and one by Brent Burns. And goaltender Martin Jones in the nets to our right side knows that the Ducks are going to be pushing hard here. Manson moves in for Anaheim, throws behind the Sharks net. Silverberg in front. Kessler can't shoot it. And he tried to turn and toss it back to Manson, but it was influenced there by one of the Sharks' defensive players, and the puck just exited the Sharks' zone, and both teams change. San Jose scored all three goals in the second period. Two beauties by Evander Kane, one of them 5-on-3, and the third one just a shot on a turnover by Brent Burns when he kept it in. Burns sends forward. Breakaway for Bodker. Overskates the puck. Too bad it bounced on him. He would have been
1: second time
0: gonzo.
1: Yeah.
0: Now you know Bodker's going to get his chances if he keeps skating like that. As right now back at the Sharks' blue line, Anaheim still in shell shock a little bit, goes offside. And the Perry Raquel Getzlaff line will skate off the ice. And the Sharks responding, putting out Tierney, Meyer, LeBanc. They've played well tonight. Back on defense, Braun and Vlasic. And they're going up against Adam Henrique's line. Henrique, Nick Ritchie, and Andre Kasha. Back on defense, it's Wilinski and Pettersson, the third defensive pair. Both these guys played a lot for San Diego of the AHL this year. By the way, speaking of the AHL, congratulations to Roy Sommers, San Jose Barracuda, as they win 4-3, we are told, over the Bakersfield Condors. Barracuda are still technically in the playoff hunt, if I'm not mistaken, although the San Diego Gulls, ironically, are going to have to lose out. So the odds aren't good, but still, Roy Sommer and the boys, as they always do, giving it their best.
1: Well, they sure are. It's one of those things that sometimes you have to hope and pray that a team loses out in order for you to get in. You still have to win the games, and that's what they're doing. A lot of close games here coming down the stretch, but putting wins on the board, keep them alive in the AHL playoff hunt.
0: Now, they had a great run last year, and a big part of the success of this franchise on the NHL level is the fact that they played so many playoff games last year, and these young guys like LeBanc and Sorensen, Meyer, getting that experience. Dylan DeMello told us, too, the Calder Cup playoff experience that he had in his very first year has helped him immensely. And you can all see it at SAP Center. Here come the Sharks moving back in as we return to action. Minute 45 gone by, third period. Kane on the right wing boards in the offensive zone. Loses on the check. Kept in, though. Nice job there by DeMello to send over to Donskoy. Tried to slip it through. That would have been a fancy play to Pavelski, but it was blocked by the defensive stick of Manson. And here come the Ducks. Silverberg across the Sharks line. Tees up and shoots. That's deflected by a bevy of Sharks players in front of Martin Jones. Up over the glass and out of play. You don't want to spring Silverberg. He's got a dangerous stick.
1: Yeah, but an equally great stick by Brendan Dillon to reach out and deflect that puck out of play. Face off to Martin Jones's left. And even to start this period, I'm kind of surprised the way the Ducks have come out, Dan. They look tired. I don't know if it's just extended shifts or they did play. Coach Carlisle did play those top lines, to top two lines back to back there towards the end of that period. They don't look like they have a lot of gas in the tank. At least these first few shifts.
0: One goal can change that, of course. Sharks have a 3-0 lead early in the third in game one. Andy Wilinski shoots one. That's off the stick of Hurdle, and that goes way up over the glass and about 15, 20 rows back. We're a lucky fan. Maybe it settled a little bit before that, but Andy Wilinski is part of the future here in Anaheim. Offensively minded defenseman, played for the San Diego Gulls. A product of Duluth, Minnesota, and the University of Minnesota Duluth Bulldogs, a team that just won the national championship.
1: Duluth.
0: You've been there, obviously.
1: Oh, yeah.
0: I will always remember their mascot, the University of Minnesota Duluth Loon.
1: They ended our seasons 3 years in a row. Sophomore, junior, and senior year. Yeah, they had a phenomenal team during those years.
0: They sure did. Here's Kasha for Anaheim, moving back into the Shark zone, left to right, but he's met by the check of Vlasic, and Mark Edward Vlasic, brilliant job there, spun it back behind his own net. Unfortunately, Braun couldn't get it. Here's Raquel shooting it to the goal. Save made, and a sterling split stop by Martin Jones on the rebound as Montour came in from the point to try to jam it home. The puck was going toward the goal line, and Jones got his left pad on it. Just swept it aside with a little help of his glove hand, too. And the Sharks able to flip one clear and get the change.
1: Oh, whenever the Ducks have had scoring opportunities, Martin Jones has stood up tall or laid down in front of that net and kept the puck out of it.
0: Sharks 3, Ducks 0, game 1. Here come the Sharks up ice. Here's Marcus Sorensen getting the pass, but he tripped over the blue line as he received it. And so he couldn't control the play. That's the only way to describe it.
1: Yeah.
0: Here's Martin on the left. Shoots it toward the goal. Blocked in front with Fair setting it up. That was Beauchemin against Fair, one-on-one in front. Paul Martin wisely threw it toward the net. Pretty good scoring chance for the Sharks, but it stays out. Now Burns getting back as Henrique tried to sneak behind him to get that headman feed into the Sharks' end. But Burns got it with his skate and knocked that chance away. Burns, he's played really well defensively. Fires forward to Meyer at the blue line. Moves in. Shot on goal. That's a glove save up high by Gibson for Anaheim. And we get a stoppage with 4:03 gone by in the third. And again, the Sharks in front by the score of 3-0. Want to remind everybody that whenever the Sharks are on the ice in the playoffs, regardless of the round, we've got the broadcast on the radio. Game 2 will be on Saturday right here from Anaheim, a 7 o'clock airtime. We hope you tune in for that broadcast and all of them. And by the way, we're very happy you're with us tonight. I'm Dan Rusinowski with David Maley. Sharks watch as the Ducks bounce a lift puck on goal, kind of bouncing on Martin Jones from center, basically, and that'll be covered up by the Sharks alert goaltender. JT Brown out there trying to cause some trouble, along with Derek Grant. Grant, a pretty good sized kid. He's had a good season, 24 points, 12 goals, 12 assists. And he was somebody that was totally unknown to Randy Carlyle, probably because he was playing in the Eastern Conference and partly in the AHL with the Rochester Americans. But he was picked up as a free agent this year. Another college product, played at Michigan State University. A smart.
1: I liked Randy Carlyle in the press conference when he asked about JT Brown. He said he never heard of him. How good would that be if you had your coach say that? But he had a lot of nice things to say about him. He said he's bigger than people think that he is, and he plays a lot stronger than people think, less players do.
0: Now that's the way a Carlisle coach team likes to play. So if you hear that from Coach Randy Carlisle, you're going to get ice time. Ducks move in. Manson, speaking of rugged, shoots one toward the net, deflected wide. Puck pops to center ice. And Silverberg kept it away from Kane, shovels a backhand pass across the rink, and Manson jumps up and pokes into the offensive zone. Cogliano hit Vlasic on the near boards. Back behind the Ducks' goal line, Vlasic reaches it first. And now on the near side, it'll be Tierney moving out with Evander Kane. Tierney through center, picks up speed, throws on the right wing side. There's a shot by LeBanc. Missed the net this time. And the ricochet comes out to Anaheim, and here they come. Silverberg up the middle, across the line, shoots one. Burns blocked that with his stick. Brent Burns has had a very strong defensive game tonight. Burns tosses out to Tierney. He gets to center, he gains the zone, he dropped it back. Meyer the shot, that got partially blocked by Walensky. Loose puck near boards. Meyer gets it back. Throws it toward the goal from the boards. Deflected wide. Burns shoots from the right side. Stick save Gibson. Rebound centered by Tierney and through the stick of LeBanc. Too bad.
1: Another great shift by this line. Chris Tierney, just a magician with that puck.
0: Well
1: setting
0: stated.
1: Up his line mates holding on to it.
0: Here comes Anaheim down the right side. Montour shot on goal. Save made there by goaltender Jones. Loose in front of the rebound, but poked at there by Vlasic. Knocked it to the near boards. Not out, though. Kept in by Montour and Beauchemin. They throw behind the Sharks' net. Kasha dancing, twisting, turning. Moving out toward the front of the goal. Shoots it wide. And the rebound popped around, but it's kept in by Kasha on the right point. Montour down the right half boards. Gives to Kasha. Tried to throw it to the corner. That's off the stick of Raquel. And here come the Sharks skating out to center. Bodker reaches the red line and dumps the rest of the way down. Hurdles in forechecking, but goaltender Gibson came out and poked it away from him. And the Ducks are able to break out as a result of that alert play by John Gibson of Anaheim. 13:40 remaining in the game. Game 1, best of 7 series. Sharks 3, Ducks no score. DeMeto and Dillon back behind their own net. Swing it clear over to the far boards. And backhanded up ice. Nice play out by Carlson to poke ahead to Sorensen. Marcus Sorensen with speed. Lugs it down the right wing side. Hit the blue line. Shot one in. Right corner of the Anaheim zone. 3-0 Sharks. 13-16 left in the third. Big scramble for it. The Ducks come up with it. Nice little poke check, though, by Sorensen. Knocked it back behind the goal line, and the Sharks get a free change.
1: Good shift by that fourth line once again.
0: And now a headman feed to Kane from Martin. Kane down the left side with two goals. Moves in. Shot on goal. And there's a save by Gibson. And he holds on. A break in the action. Kane with two goals and Burns with a third. The Sharks 3 and the Ducks nothing. 12:56 to play in game one. You're listening to the San Jose Sharks Radio Network. Well, game one, so far so good for the Sharks, but there's still 12:56 to play. Two goals for Evander Kane, one for Brent Burns. Sharks have a 3-0 lead. And Evander Kane, who's taking his share of faceoffs, will step in on the left wing side of the Duck zone to go one-on-one against Ryan Kesler, who, as always, is going to be a factor in this series. Linesman Tony Cerecolo drops the puck. Kesler wins the draw from Kane. And the Ducks have the puck back behind their own goal line. Forechecking there, Donskoy and Pavelski, but Hampus Lindholm just skates the other side of the net and moves the puck up the left side to Andrew Cogliano. A lead there for Silverberg. Catches the pass, got checked, but carries across the blue line. Knocked off the play by Martin. And Burns will pick up, and maybe Hope passed it there and couldn't get it out. Kept in, Kesler the shot. Glove save made easily by goaltender Martin Jones. He'll just hang on and again do what I said at the start of the game. Just take control of the game when things got a little bit, shall we say, loose in his own zone.
1: The Sharks have done a great job here in the third period by, you know, just shutting down the Ducks and not letting them enter the zone with speed. And once they do get in the zone, I mean, they're so tired, they're just throwing it in, and the Sharks defense are getting the puck first and they're breaking out with ease.
0: Face off left side of Jones, and the Ducks get the draw, and Couture dropped down and looked like he got a piece of that shot by Montour and deflected it wide. Rebound grabbed by Hurdle at his own line, flips it across the rink to Vlasic. Lead for Couture. He stopped that puck, had a lot of steam on it in a short distance, so he couldn't quite control it, but he did chop it down the ice into the offensive zone. And now the Sharks will have three guys at the red line as the Ducks break out. Kasha gets by LeBanc, moves down the left wing side into the offensive zone, centering it, Jeff, nobody home. Vlasic intercepts, takes it away from Richie, and moves back behind his goal line, and he got bumped a little bit by a frustrated Kasha, who turned over the puck on that play. Result, Ducks keep in, and Kasha has it behind the Sharks' goal line. But he's hit by Justin Braun. Vlasic reaches in, pokes it up the boards, lifted clear by LeBanc. And Hurdle can't quite reach the bouncing puck. Tierney gets it back, though. Here's LeBanc carrying down the right. Gains the zone entry. Stopped on the right boards and tried to put it to a spot in the middle, but the Ducks had their sticks there and were able to block that shot. And so here comes Raquel out of the zone. Raquel drops it back. Montour with speed to the red line. Dumps it off the right boards, back behind the Sharks' net. DeMeto on the ice along with Dillon defensively, trying to put it up the right boards, but couldn't do it. Knocked back the other way. Good job by DeMeto to influence it over to Tierney, but he put a bad pass diagonally across his own zone. And fortunately, the Ducks couldn't take advantage. Melker Carlson able to lift one out. And the Sharks make the line change with 10:53 remaining in this game. San Jose 3, Anaheim nothing. We're glad you're with us with coverage of game number one of this best of seven Stanley Cup playoff series from Anaheim. Fair on the ice. Couldn't clear it out with Meyer's help. Kept in by Anaheim. Pettersson shoots it from the end board carom. Stick save made there by Jones. Rebound back behind the Sharks' net. Ducks are changing, so San Jose's got a little time. And it's angled off the left boards neatly there by DeMeto. And he gets it out to the Ducks' line, where it stops and is settled by the D. And so both teams can complete line changes with 10:19 left on the scoreboard clock. Sharks 3, Ducks 0. Manson misses the puck in his own zone. Now he turns back to get it. Evander Kane finishes the check on him. But Manson knocked it diagonally out and off the left boards into the Sharks' end. Burns stops it there. Long feed across the rink for Kane. Off his stick. And taken back now by Anaheim at the near side. Vermette and Manson fed it across the rink. Now it's back from Lindholm to Manson. Carries to the red line. Slapper from center. Why not? Turned aside. High velocity shot there, but Jones knocked it away. Cleared out by the Sharks. 9:43 to go in the third. Game one, best of seven series. The Sharks with a three-goal lead. Manson loses on the check to Botker, but now Lindholm recovers. He turns away from the check, feeds to Vermette, makes the move on Birds, cross the line, shot on goal, save made. There's a rebound there. Martin, what a job in front of the net there against the Anaheim forward, Jakob Silverberg. I thought he was going to be able to get his stick on that, but Martin outsmarted him on the play. And now the Sharks able to break up the left side and get it out. Puck comes across the rink. Burns gives the little flip. Lost it. Here comes Anaheim. Silverberg moving in, shooting it, deflected wide. And now it's off the end board, right out in front of the net. But Martin Jones just vacuums that up, gets the faceoff, and we get a stoppage of play. A break in the action from Anaheim. 9:05 to go in game one. Third period, 3-0 Sharks. You're listening to the San Jose Sharks Radio Network. Welcome back to Anaheim. I'm Dan Rusinowski along with David Maley. Sharks 3, Ducks nothing. 9:05 to play on the Cache Creek out-of-town scoreboard. A stunning victory for Columbus in overtime as Artemi Panarin, the bread man, gets the winner at 6:02 of the extra session. And the Capitals, with Philip Grubauer in net, takes the defeat. Boston beat the Maple Leafs 5-1. Bruins with a very strong performance at home. The Tampa Bay Lightning opened up their playoffs with a 5-2 win over New Jersey. And the Predators came back to beat the Avalanche. They were trailing 2-1. But Philip Forsberg woke up in the third period with a pair of goals, and Pecorine got the win, and so it was 5-2 Nashville. Right here, it is a 3-0 Sharks lead over the Anaheim Ducks. Game one of the series, long way to go. 8:29 left in this one. Ducks throwing it toward the net. Cogliano from the right wing side knocked it free in front, and now we got a penalty coming up, it looks like. And the Sharks had the puck. Looks like it's going to be an Anaheim penalty here. And who's going to the box? Ryan Kessler. He doesn't look too happy. 2-minute penalty here. Interference against Kessler, and he's not happy. Big power play chance for the Sharks to just get another one.
1: Well, I mean, he just threw Logan Couture, I mean, on the ice. Logan was nowhere near the play. They're just both trying to get the angle to get in front of the net there.
0: Anaheim does take penalties at times.
1: We talked about it, didn't we?
0: Yes, we did.
1: Some of the keys there, just stay disciplined.
0: Well, they have so far.
1: They sure have.
0: Before this series is over, we will go over former Sharks captain Bob Aries' 16 points for playoff success, and one of them is never retaliate.
1: 16 points?
0: Yes, because you need 16 wins to win the Stanley Cup. So
1: you were going to go over all of them?
0: What, is that too long for you?
1: I'm just wondering. I never heard of that before.
0: It's a classic moment in Sharks playoff history. Before the very first series against Detroit, he wrote him down. And we've saved him. Off the draw, here's Couture shooting it toward the goal. Blocked there by Hampus Lindholm. Couture dishes off Pavelski and Hurdle now. Throw it back to the right point. Kept in by LeBanc. Moves down the right boards. Got checked. Tipped to Pavelski. Now back to Burns. Cross ice, Couture back to Burns. Doesn't shoot, holds onto it. Watched by Grant. Here's Couture shooting it. Tipped in front by Hurdle. Just wide. LeBanc's got to win the battle, and he does with Lindholm. But then he gave it away on the right wing boards. And so here come the Ducks shorthanded. They scored 10 of them in the regular season, but they go offside, breaking up the Sharks' line. And the fans do not like this offside call whatsoever. But linesman Tony Cerakolo authoritatively points to the near circle right in front of the penalty boxes. And their ire will be abated for a bit.
1: This is a great play by Logan Couture playing defense there. He got the coiler out there right at the blue line, was able to make that poke check, and it went up in the air and pulled the Ducks off sides.
0: Good job there. Is off the faceoff. Shot from center ice by Francois Beauchemin. Kind of juggled by Jones. But in front of the net, Burns grabbed the rebound. No chance for the Ducks there in front, although Cogliano was nearby. Burns to Botker and now to Kane on the left. He's to the red line. Backhands in. And the fans here in Anaheim appear to be blaming the officials right now for the Sharks' 3-0 lead. Kane has two goals. Lost the puck this time. Anaheim throws to center ice, but Botker uses the skating speed to get to it ahead of Henrik. And Mikhail Botker will just drop it back to his own line, and the Sharks are in command. Burns hands off to Botker, moving from right to left. Down the right to Meyer and across the blue line. Banks it to Botker. And knocked it around the boards. Back to Burns on the point. Feeds to Kane near side. Kane will tip it back to Burns with 30 seconds left in the Sharks' power play. And Kane and Bunker get it over. Now it's back to Burns, who shoots to Kane, who chips it. Why? That was his chance for the hat trick. In his very first Stanley Cup playoff game, Evander Kane has made big plays at big moments. Now Kevin LeBanc getting back and providing some value defensively there as he stopped Derek Grant as the Sharks try to change. 5 seconds left on the Kessler penalty. Here's a slap shot. Walensky, that almost fooled Martin Jones, but he came back out and made the stop right at the edge of the crease and fell down on it. And a play is blown dead.
1: Well, good movement by the San Jose Sharks there with that second group on the power play. I just like to see them entering the zone the way that they have in these past few power plays. It's so critical to gain the zone with speed and set the power play up, and they did that.
0: Sharks are 1-for-6 on the power play tonight, and the one goal they got was a 5-on-3 skating advantage tally by Evander Kane. That happened to be his first playoff goal. Then he added another one even strength to make it 2-0, and then Brent Burns scored unassisted to make it 3-zip. All of those goals in the second frame. Here come the Sharks back in. Pavelski spins, throws it across the rink to Tierney, to LeBanc. The shot blocked by Walensky. Pavelski fans on the rebound, but LeBanc drops it back. Pavelski now to Braun, shoots it just wide. That didn't miss by much. That could have gone in for Justin Braun. I don't think Gibson saw it. Coming back the other way, though, the Ducks go on the rush, and they're offside at the Sharks' line. So it has been a rather frustrating night for Anaheim, as we are now down to 5:48 remaining in game one. And a break in the action. Our broadcast is coming to you from Anaheim and the Honda Center with the score. The Sharks 3, the Ducks nothing. You're listening to Playoff Hockey on the San Jose Sharks Radio Network. Sharks 3, Ducks nothing. Game one from Anaheim with 5:48 to play in the third. Just great to have you with us tonight. It's only game one, folks, and there's still 5:48 to go in this one. Next game will be on Saturday, 7 o'clock airtime right here from the Honda Center. And then, of course, Game 3 will be on Monday at SAP Center, and you will want to have your screaming clothes on when you show up to the rink, whatever those may be. Anaheim with control of the puck, moving it out. Walensky, long feed up to the Sharks' blue line, fed forward there by Nick Ritchie, but his pass got deflected on its way into the front of the net where Getzlaf is placed. And notice a different line combination. We've got Getzlaf, Kasha, and Ritchie now. They lose it. Here comes Sorensen moving in. Lead pass on the left. Butker breaks in. Shot on goal from the left side. Good save by Gibson. And boy, that came out of absolutely nothing. But two speedy guys, Sorensen and Bodker, kind of separated themselves from Anaheim after they turned over the puck.
1: Oh, you couldn't have said it better, Dan. Just speed, speed, speed. Marcus Sorensen, not only did he get that puck, and he's a left-hand shot going down the right side. What a great heel-to-toe saucer pass across the ice to a skating Mikhail Bodker. I think Mikhail Bodker could have held that and pulled it over a little bit, but decided to shoot.
0: Face-off drop, Sharks have it. Here's Bodker shooting it again from the right circle, and Gibson makes the save. It was a little rebound, but he grabbed it with his stick and put it into his glove and held on. So they'll do it again to his left this time. 4:59 to play in period number three. Sharks 3, Ducks nothing, and all is going well for San Jose in game one.
1: All is going well, and that one right there, just Bodker comes off the boards. It was almost like he was waiting for Tomas Hertl to get in front of the net. He was blocked out. He kind of threw a change up at Gibson. It bounced there for a rebound, too. Gibson doesn't look, he looks a little shaky here, Dan.
0: Face off left side of John Gibson. Don't forget, he missed the last three games of the regular season because of injury. They've got Ryan Miller available, and he is a very experienced goaltender who's had quite a bit of success against the Sharks as well. But Gibson, without a doubt, is their number one guy. Set records this season as the Anaheim Ducks goaltender for the best save percentage, 92.6 for the regular season. But it was even better in his last five games at home. He was 4-0 in that span with a 94.9 save percentage. So that was right before he went down to injury, and he has had a couple of injuries bounce this season, which has got to be a concern. Sharks skate now from right to left. Meyer bodied up hard by Manson, but he took that check, dumped into the offensive zone, and now heads back to the bench on a change. The Sharks have Braun and Vlasic out there with 4:06 to go in the third. They're racing into their own zone to get the dump in. First pass by Vlasic goes up the left side to Kane. put it in the air over the stick of Vermette. Was trying to saucer it there to Pavelski, but the captain of the Sharks not quite able to control that bouncer. And so the Ducks pick back up, and Raquel knocks it into the Shark zone from center. Vlasic and Braun poke it forward. Pass by Braun through the skates of Vlasic, kind of deflected away. And Montour gets it back now for Anaheim and shovels it ahead. Here's Raquel, very talented speedster down the left side. One-on-one there against Brendan Dillon, and Dillon stands up to him. Good job there by Brendan Dillon against the top scorer for Anaheim. And the Sharks poke it out with 3:24 to play in this game. Sharks 3, Ducks 0. Raquel makes the move on Dillon down the right, but Melker Carlson comes back and gets a piece of him. Great effort by Melker Carlson to not only play the puck off the end board, but poke it up to center ice, and Eric Fair from the red line will shoot in. Sorensen in with speed and with ill humor. Knocks into his man Getzlaff, but the puck comes around, and Getzlaff always with an effort to center. Long shot by Getzlaff, deflected by the D. Poked at by Couture, slips by Richie's check. Here's Logan Couture racing up the right side, one against two. Cross the line, puts on the brakes, throws it across the rink to an open spot, and Vlasic will get a piece of it, and Bodker knocks one down. Bodker on the left side, twists and turns. Clock continues to tick in game one. 2.5 to go. Thrown behind the net, Hurdle centers off the stick of Couture. Bodker, backhand shot! Pad save there made by Gibson. Rebound, it's Richie moving it out. Bodied up a little bit by Bodker, but he backhands one forward to the Sharks' blue line. San Jose's defense knocked it away. That was Vlasic and Bodker defending there against Richie on the play. Anaheim manages to dump back in. 2 minutes, 12 seconds to go in the third period. Sharks up 3-0. Bouncing play in front of the San Jose net. Gobbled up by Tierney, and he races out to center. Tierney down the left side and across the line against Walensky. Slows down, puts on the brakes, waits for help. Now stick handles back across the rink. Dropped it back for Burns for a shot. Save made. Pavelski poking at the rebound. Couldn't get it on goal. But the captain got it back to the points. Martin and Burns tip it forward down into the right corner of the Anaheim end. Scramble for the puck there. Ducks Kessler works it behind his own goal. Clearing a jump by Cautious. Held in by Martin. Paul Martin, veteran D. Spins it around behind the net. Pavelski tried to tip it behind the goal line to Tierney. Couldn't do it. And it'll be lifted out to center ice. Now the Sharks dump it back behind the Anaheim net. And time is definitely a factor.
1: Well, a great shift by that Pavelski line. Just hemming the Ducks in their end for the whole shift. Putting on a clinic. Fair lines out there right now. It's actually Fair, Hurdle, and Couture up front.
0: 1 minute remaining in the third period. The San Jose Sharks have a 3-0 lead, and there goes Gibson for the extra attacker. And we got a penalty coming up, too. Sharks touch up on the puck. And they blow the play dead. That's Sean Hébert calling slashing. And so this adds to the drama a little bit. With 49.9 seconds left, time of it 19 minutes 10 seconds of the third. And Justin Braun is on his way to the box for that slashing penalty I just cited. And so I suppose we'll probably see a timeout here, you think? It'll be the third power play for Anaheim stepping on. Not yet, though. Hasn't called one. Extra attack around. And I was thinking more Anaheim doing it, but maybe the Sharks would think about it. But I think they just want to drop the puck and get those 49 seconds off.
1: Yeah, I think Coach Carlisle isn't the kind of coach to draw up a play here at 39, 49 seconds left.
0: Sharks win the important faceoff in their own zone. Net is empty, and it's sent all the way down by DiMetto. Gibson's back. Actually, Gibson back in the net. He threw him out there just before that faceoff, and so he makes the save on what would have been an empty netter for Dylan DiMetto. How sweet would that have been? Here's Raquel down the right side of the ice. 30 seconds to play. Rink-wide toss. Shot on by Montour. Save Martin Jones. Centering feet off the stick. And goaltender Gibson is still in the nets now for the final 20 seconds of the game. He'll stay there. Power play for Anaheim. They throw it forward to the Sharks' line. Dumped in deep. Final seconds ticking off. 10 to go in the third. And the Sharks fight for it along the boards. Tierney clears it out. It's going to be a penalty against Anaheim, but it won't matter, as now we got a punch thrown in the direction of Brendan Dillon by Corey Perry as game one comes to a close. We will see some penalties But the final score is a huge one for Sharks hockey. The San Jose Sharks 3 and the Anaheim Ducks nothing in game number 1 for Martin Jones. That is his fifth career playoff shutout, and he is going to be congratulated by the Sharks as they put together a great team effort on the road to capture the first game of this best of 7 series.
1: Oh, just three consistent periods by the San Jose Sharks here on the road to start out the playoffs. Fantastic game through the lineup, including Martin Jones, who's being hugged and high-fived here by the players as they're going off the ice.
0: Final shots in the third, 12-9 in favor of Anaheim, but totals for the game, the Sharks 34 and the Ducks 25. And this is a huge, huge victory for the Sharks organization. Evander Kane, 2 goals. The captain, Joe Pavelski, 2 assists. And Brent Burns gets his first goal to the playoffs. Stand by. We've got a lot more coming up on the San Jose Sharks Radio Network.
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0: A big win for Sharks hockey on the road in Anaheim. Final score in game 1 of the playoffs. The Sharks 3 and the Ducks nothing. 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
0: Back at Anaheim, 1 down, 15 to go for San Jose Sharks hockey as they beat the Anaheim Ducks 3-0 in game 1 of the best of 7 first round playoff series. Let's go right to the Sharks locker room where Chris Tierney is standing by to chat with David Mailey.
1: Hey Chris, great game. Has to be good to get that win on the first win on the road.
5: Yeah, I thought we had a solid 60 minutes tonight, and we executed our game plan. I thought we were hard on pucks, good in our D zone, and we had guys step up and score some big goals too.
1: Yeah, I thought your line really played a great game against the Henrique line. You were matched up against that line most of the game. Talk about just your line in general, the offensive chances that you had, especially in the second and the third period.
5: Yeah, I think we're a line that wants to go out there and create scoring chances and roll around in their end and try to create some offense and some momentum for us. So I thought we had a couple chances and some good shifts and had a couple good looks to score tonight.
1: Yeah, especially the special teams. I know they scored on the power, on the 5-on-3, but I thought all the power plays that the Sharks had, both units, just had a good zone entry, had time to set the puck up. How did you think the power play went for you?
5: Yeah, I thought our special teams were really good. Power play, huge goal to get us going. That really shifted the momentum in our favor in the second there. And then I thought PK did a good job not giving them many chances. And, Joner was great.
1: Yeah, so he sure was. So game two, what do you look for with the Ducks in game two?
5: Yeah, they're going to come out hard. They obviously are going to come out and try to get a win here. So we got to be prepared to stick to our game plan and raise our compete level even a notch higher.
1: Hey, that sounds good. I appreciate you coming on, and good luck in game two.
5: Thank you.
1: That's Chris Tierney here at the Honda Center, where the San Jose Sharks beat the Ducks 3-0 in the first game of the first round of the playoffs. We'll be right back after these messages from your San Jose Sharks Radio Network.
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0: Final score of the San Jose Sharks 3 and the Anaheim Ducks nothing. Sharks lead this best of 7 series 1-0. Round 1, game 1 complete. And now it's time for our Sharks Instant Replay, presented to you by BMW. Well, the first period was scoreless for both teams, and the exact style of hockey that we expected occurred for the Sharks and the Ducks. A challenge Anaheim presented physically. Goaltending on both sides, solid. Special teams strong, and not a lot of unbelievable chances. But when the chances were there, there were no goals. 0-0 at the end of one, and the shots were 8-4 in favor of San Jose. One remarkable thing that happened tonight was in the faceoff circle. In the first period, Anaheim won 12 draws and lost only 7. And so they were 63% to the Sharks' 37. But by the end of the game, the Sharks had won

0: 7. 10 seconds later, Evander Kane, in his very first playoff contest, notched his first playoff goal. Faceoff, 5-on-3. Sharks have it. Down low, Burns to Hurdle. Carries behind the net, flips Pavelski in front. Shot by Kane. He scores! Evander Kane, in his very first playoff game, scores the first Sharks postseason goal. A 5-on-3 power play with 12:53 left in the second. Sharks 1, Ducks nothing. Oh, that was so sweet. Evander Kane, big smile on his face as he banged it home. Pavelski is first of two assists in the period. Tomáš Hertl also assisting, and the Sharks were ahead by the score of 1-0. Then, back to even strength after that second power play expired, the Sharks just continue to put on a clinic, 5-on-5, really pressuring the Anaheim Ducks D, and then getting an opportunity to give the Sharks the 2-0 lead with the Pavelski line with Kane back on the ice. That could have been a brilliant tip if they had negotiated contact. But instead, the puck skitters to center ice. A back-skating Brendan Dillon picks it up at his own line, knocks it around the defense, 2-on-1, Pavelski in front, Kane shoots, score! Evander Kane has his second goal on a 2-on-1 break. The pass from Captain Joe Pavelski. And Kane is able. The Sharks lead 2-0. Beautiful goal by Evander Kane. And Brendan Dillon deserves a lot of credit for that first pass to get it onto the stick of Joe Pavelski.
1: I couldn't agree with you more, Dan. It was just a super play. Great read by Joe Pavelski coming in the zone. Of course, he held that puck and threw it over to Kane in full stride. It really allowed Kane to pull that puck to his backhand and make that play happen.
0: And then at 15:15, suddenly Brent Burns got the puck, and suddenly it was 3-0. Ducks change as the Sharks skate from left to right. Meyer across the line, slips the pass across the rink. Tierney was checked, but he poked it loose to Martin, who's in deep. Throws behind the net, LeBanc centers. There's Tierney kicking the puck in his skates, trying to shoot it, but it's blocked. Nice job by Pettersson. And now the shot by Burns. Score! The puck came back on the rebound of that play after Pettersson's defense, and Brent Burns just sent a wrist shot toward the goal that had eyes, and it found its way in. Sharks 3 and the Ducks nothing. Boy, that was just a dagger in the hearts of the Anaheim Ducks and their fans tonight. Brent Burns, his first goal of the postseason. They added an assist to Timo Meier. He was the one who caused it. There was a little bit of a misdirection play there. They thought it might have gone off the Ducks' defense, but Meier did touch it, and he gets the assist. And so the Sharks get their third goal of the second period, and that was all they needed.
1: Yeah, and I thought that was just a great scrum in front of the net. The Chris Journey line, Timo Meier, LeBanc, had a number of great five-on-five shifts. That one, ended in a goal. But it just they really did a great job wearing the Ducks defenseman down.
0: You know, we talked about that Chris Tierney line before this series started and said that this was going to be a big series for Chris Tierney because he was going one-on-one against Adam Henrique, a polished playoff performer, and definitely one of Pete DeBoer's favorites from their days together in New Jersey. And I thought I'd throw the pitch down the plate for you to hit over the fences to wax eloquently about the praises you want to sing in the direction of Chris Tierney tonight.
1: He 2 years ago he reached a different level in the playoffs, and you know, this last year he raised another level, another notch. And to me, you know, this is like, you know, a second or third round matchup in a way, getting a guy like Adam Henrique, 24 goal scorer. He's got 8 game winners. He's a third line center. They talk about Getzlaf, Kessler, and Henrique. So I was really key on that line, those lines going up against each other, and they outplayed them. Just 5-on-5, flat out outplayed that line. And I know it's only one game, but it was awesome to see. And you know, the other thing, early in the game, Timo Meier had a number of plays where he was barreling into the net. He didn't retaliate. He walked away. He took a glove in the face. He took a face in, you know, pushed down by Montour into the ice, walked away from it, and just said, you know what, I'm going to keep coming at you all night long. And that's what he did. And it was fun to watch.
0: It really was. And the victory goes to San Jose Sharks hockey, not the least of which came because of some solid goaltending when needed from Martin Jones, who picked up his fourth career playoff shutout. And I said that, and I've got to really double check. Make of that his fifth career playoff shutout. Great job by Martin Jones to have a goose egg in his first game.
1: Oh, yeah. I mean, you know, we forget. He makes a lot of tough saves look easy. The one I thought was, well, he's had

0: He had a couple big ones, but the one that bounced off the boards early in the game, that could have been a game breaker. The Ducks would have went on the board first, and you and I both know the percentages of the team that scores first that goes on to win games. And there's another good statistic, over 60% of the teams that win or go on to win the series win the first game. That's a good stat for the Sharks here that won their first game at the Honda Center. So, yeah, Martin Jones just played solid all the way around. When he was needed, he came up with the big saves.
1: So everything went right in game number one. Final score, the San Jose Sharks 3 and the Anaheim Ducks nothing. The Sharks have a 1-0 lead in the best of 7 series against their Southern California rivals. That's it for our Sharks Instant Replay presented by BMW. When we come back, we will go through a very interesting out-of-town scoreboard and have the three stars. This is a presentation of the San Jose Sharks Radio Network.
2: 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Any publication, reproduction, retransmission, or other use of the descriptions and accounts of this game without the express written consent of the San Jose Sharks is strictly prohibited.
1: Sharks win by the score of 3-0 and have a 1-0 lead in the best-of-7 series. Game 2 is on Saturday right here in Anaheim at the Honda Center. But, David Manley, a lot of things are going on at SAP Center for Games 3 and 4.
0: There sure is. Get to the tank early every playoff game for the biggest pregame street rallies in Sharks history. 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
1: 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The number one team in the NHL, the Nashville Predators, were trailing the Colorado Avalanche at home in Music City 2-1, but they got their acts together in the third period. Philip Forsberg scored his first two goals of the playoffs, and Colton Sissons added another one. And the final score was the Predators 5 and the Avalanche 2. Pecorine got the win in nets against Jonathan Bernier, and the Preds have a 1-0 lead in that best-of-7 series. Also tonight, the Blue Jackets were in Washington, D.C. Philip Grubauer, the somewhat surprised starter in goal for Coach Barry Trotz, found himself in quite a battle, and it went down to overtime. The Blue Jackets lost a player in that game with a game misconduct, a major penalty against Josh Anderson in the first period. And Yevgeny Kuznetsov scored twice during that five-minute major, and the Capitals had a huge lead. But Columbus, coached by John Tortorella, reflected the personality of their coach with a hard scrabble comeback. And Artemi the Breadman Panarin got the game-winning goal at 6:02. Blue Jackets 4, Capitals 3 in overtime. And what do you think they're saying in Columbus now, aside from shooting off cannons all over town?
0: Oh, you know, they're just a team with so much resilience. And, you know, they mirror their coach, in my mind. And they made some acquisitions at the deadline, I think really bolstered their team. They were kind of quiet acquisitions, but, you know, they're going to give the Washington Capitals a run for the money.
1: Pretty obvious they are, as they lead that series 1-0. A classic Original Six rivalry in Beantown tonight, Bruins and Maple Leafs. Last time they played against each other, it went a full 7 games, and the Bruins won that series. Tonight, not much of a contest. Bruins win by the score of 5-1. And in that game, Brad Marchand scored his first goal of the playoffs to get things started on the power play for the Beantowners. But then Zach Hyman tied the game 1-1 with his first of the postseason, and things were close for a while. But then Nazem Kadri got thrown out of the game for a hard hit on former Shark Tommy Wingles. David, you actually saw that hit, didn't you?
0: Yeah, I did, and it's going to be a questionable call and a suspension. Tommy Wingles went in, you know, like he does. Nice check against the boards, and he went to play the puck. He slipped, though. That might be the one thing that saves Kadri, because he kind of slipped, and he went down. But Kadri still had an opportunity to not hit him, and, I mean, and he was down. And he pancaked Tommy into the boards. He was okay. He was there down for a little bit, was okay. But, yeah, they ejected Kadri for that.
1: The Bruins then got goals from David Backes, David Pastrnak, former Sharks draft pick Sean Corrali, and veteran David Krejci. Tuukka Rask got the win in net. Bruins have a 1-0 lead in that series after a 5-1 win against Toronto. And speaking of suspensions, Drew Doughty was suspended for one game by the NHL's Department of Player Safety after Game 1 in Vegas, so he will miss Game 2, and that's a pretty big deal.
0: It's a huge deal. When we watch that game, I mean, that's like, you know, it's like the Sharks missing Brent Burns. He's out there 25 to 28 minutes a game. He holds the puck. He's a lot like Brent Burns. It's going to be tough for LA to have him out of the game.
1: The Tampa Bay Lightning played the surprising New Jersey Devils in Game 1 in Tampa, and tonight it was a victory for the home team. The Lightning 5 and the Devils 2. Taylor Hall, who had an MVP-level season in the regular campaign, scored his first of the playoffs for New Jersey, and Travis Zajac also scored on the power play. But on the other side of the ice, we had another Sharks former prospect, Yanni Gourde, getting his first goal of the playoffs. That was a power play goal. Kalorn, Kucherov, Palat, and Johnson, the other goal scorers. The Lightning with Andrei Vasilevsky in goal win Game 1 5-2 over New Jersey. Tampa Bay with a 1-0 lead in that one. And that brings us up to date in the National Hockey League. But we've got to talk about Roy Sommer's hard scramble San Jose Barracuda in the AHL tonight. You see, they were at home against the Bakersfield Condors in an absolutely desperate situation. Essentially, it's interesting. The Sharks are playing the Anaheim Ducks in the first round of the playoffs. And right now, the battle for the playoffs in that AHL Pacific Division is between two teams. The Barracuda, the Sharks affiliate, and the San Diego Gulls, the Ducks affiliate. The Sharks need the Barracuda to win and win their last game of the season. They have one game left. Tonight they beat the Bakersfield Condors 4-3. And in that particular game for the San Jose Barracuda, Alexander Shemelyevsky had another goal. He has been impressive since signing with the team. Radim Šimek also had a goal and an assist. Manny Viderer had a goal. Rourke Scharche a big assist. And the game-winning goaltender was Stefan Williams, with Antoine Bebo recalled. And here, with the big team as the third goalie, Williams in the goal, made 15 saves to get the victory. And so the Sharks need San Diego to lose out. They got to lose two games. But if Roy Sommer's Barracuda team gets a win tonight, they make the playoffs. I mean, the next game. They have one game to play, and they can make the playoffs.
0: Well, what a great story that would be, wouldn't it, to do with to make the playoffs. Not only with having Johnny Mack at the Olympics for close to 2 months, month and a half, that hurt them a great deal. You know, they've had so much adversity during this year and different players coming in and out of the lineup, and it'd be great for the Barracuda to get in and sneak into the playoffs.
1: And so while the Sharks play in the playoffs, maybe the Cuda will be too, and you should check that out as well. Final score here tonight in Game 1, the San Jose Sharks win 3-0. What a remarkable, marvelous victory for the Sharks. But remember, it's only one down, three to go. It's not first to one, it's first to four each series. And so we'll see how Game 2 is on Saturday. Right now, though, it's time to name our three stars of tonight's broadcast, presented by San Jose's Environmental Services. Be cool, be green, Sharks fans, by putting your litter in the trash can. Visit mywatershedwatch.org to volunteer to keep San Jose clean. And with the stars, here's David Manley.
0: Well, I'm going to honorable mention. I'm just going to throw the Chris Cherney line in there, and maybe the defense, and, of course, the goaltender, Martin Jones. But the third star tonight, Evander Kane, he had two goals, six shots, plus one. How about that for his first playoff game ever? Star number two, Brent Burns, had a goal, nine shots, plus one, all over the ice. Great defensively. What a game by him. And first star, Joe Pavelski, two assists, the captain, and was plus one, and just led by example.
1: Boy, did he ever. And the Sharks captain also won a couple of key faceoffs during the course of that stretch part of the game. The Sharks, again, lost 60-plus percent of the faceoffs in the first period and wound up winning the faceoff battle 53% to 47, and that's quite a comeback against a good, strong faceoff team in Anaheim.
0: It's a huge comeback. It really is. We didn't mention it after, maybe because he saw it and didn't want to say anything, but what a comeback. And it's important, and it's imperative that you're the better faceoff team in a series.
1: And so now it's on to game two, and the Sharks would love to get a victory on Saturday. But it's a long way to Tipperary. They'll have the day off tomorrow. We'll practice. We'll get everything reconnoitered, and so will the Ducks. And you know Anaheim will make the second game to win a lot harder than the first. We'd like to thank everybody for tuning into our broadcast tonight and remind you that whenever the San Jose Sharks are on the ice throughout this playoff season, we will be there to bring you the play-by-play. Our thanks to everybody for tuning in so loyally all season long, and a special welcome to all of you new fans who are tuning in for the first time in the Stanley Cup playoffs. Our statistician for tonight's game was Herman Sonneman. On-site engineering in Southern California is provided by Noto Enterprises Incorporated, a Delaware corporation. President and Chief Executive Officer Mike Noto in the house tonight. Our Director of Research is Big John Bonacera, and our Studio Engineer at Network Central is Brian Welsh. For David Maley, I'm Dan Rusinowski, reminding you of tonight's final score. In Game 1 of the playoffs, the San Jose Sharks 3 and the Anaheim Ducks nothing. Tune in to the next exciting playoff broadcast of Sharks Hockey presented by Kaiser Permanente. That'll be on Saturday, 7 o'clock. Same time, same station. The Sharks in Anaheim against the Ducks, trying to take a commanding lead. Until then, thanks a lot for being with us, and so long from Anaheim.
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1: That was Evander Kane's very first playoff game, and you heard him in the intermission discussing some of the things he was doing to change the way that he prepared for postseason action. Now Evander's got lots of playoff experience, but back then, he was as green as any rookie when it came to Stanley Cup playoff action. I'm Dan Rusinowski. Thanks a lot for joining us for this episode of Classic Sharks.
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1: Hello, Sharks fans. I'm Dan Rusinowski. What makes a great playoff rival? Well, first you have to play a team in the playoffs. And secondly, you have to have a little extra animosity that goes between the clubs on the ice. Sometimes geography plays into that and spills over into the stands. We've seen quite a bit of that in the NHL over the course of the last 100 years. Recently, Sharks hockey has had a great rival in the Vegas Golden Knights. And of course, the rivalry games with the Los Angeles Kings and some ups and downs in some classic playoff series are definitely remembered by Sharks fans. But let's not forget about the intense rivalry between Northern California's San Jose Sharks and Southern California's Anaheim Ducks. The two teams have squared off a couple of times in the Stanley Cup playoffs, and that little extra animosity that I was talking about earlier always seems to bubble to the surface whenever these two clubs are on the ice against each other. This one happens to be Evander Kane's very first career Stanley Cup playoff game, and he has a big night, as does Martin Jones in goal. Let's go back to April of 2018. Game one, the Sharks and the Ducks in round one of the Stanley Cup playoffs. Another classic Sharks broadcast on the San Jose Sharks radio network.
6: The National Hockey League season is a long journey of 82 games that just gives you the opportunity to get the best part of the game under your belt. The best part is the Stanley Cup playoffs. And right now, the San Jose Sharks, after finishing in third in the Pacific Division, head to Anaheim for game one of the best of seven Stanley Cup first round series. It's the Sharks and the Ducks. Enjoy it now on the San Jose Sharks Radio Network.
7: The San Jose Sharks Radio Network is on the air. It's time for San Jose Sharks playoff hockey, presented by Kaiser Permanente. 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
6: From the Honda Center in Anaheim, it's time for the playoffs to get kicked off. It's the San Jose Sharks against the Anaheim Ducks in Game 1 of the Best of 7 first-round series. Hi, everybody. I'm Dan Rusinowski along with David Maley. Welcome to the playoffs presented by Kaiser Permanente. And, David, I think we are in for maybe the series in Round 1.
0: It is going to be the series. I mean, for the San Jose Sharks, they've got a big test up against the mighty Ducks of Anaheim. And it's a physical team, and we all know that. They know each other, both teams, very well. The games have been tight against each other all year long, and I don't expect it to be any different in Game 1 here in the playoffs.
6: Only 1 point separated these two teams at the end of the season, with the Ducks getting home ice. That's why we're here in Anaheim. Anaheim coming into this game on a major roll with a 7-game winning streak at home and a 5-game winning streak overall. While the Sharks lead up to the playoffs, they won 9 of their last 14, but only one victory in their last 6 contests, and obviously they want that to be a lot better heading into Game 1 tonight. Joe Pavelski, though, says you can take all those stats and throw them out the window, and that's a standard phrase when talking about the Stanley Cup playoffs.
8: This time of the season, you got to make your momentum each and every night. You know, the series, you lose a game, you got to come back, play hard, you win. You can't, you know, take anything for granted. So I think we understand that each game there's certain things you need to establish early and keep reestablishing them and, you know, go from there.
6: And Logan Couture says it doesn't matter that Cam Fowler might be banged up and out of the series or that John Gibson missed the last couple of games with an injury. He says that whoever Anaheim fields, it's going to be a close game and a tough series.
9: It's going to be a tough series. You never know what's going to happen. There's going to be things that happen to you as a team that you have to battle back from. You know, probably it's going to start in game one, so just going to have to get over the boards and have a good shift if something goes wrong.
6: They're not looking at the season series standings, but we can a little bit, David. The Sharks went 3-0-1 against Anaheim. Logan Couture had 1 goal and 3 assists to pace the Sharks in scoring, while Ricard Raquel had 2 goals and 3 assists to lead Anaheim against San Jose. It's the second time they've played in the playoffs. The Sharks won the President's Trophy and had home ice back in 2009, but they lost that series by the count of 4-2 because Anaheim took it to the Sharks right away from the very first game, and that's why this game is so important.
0: Well, it is, but if you remember that series, it was in San Jose. The Ducks won the first 2 games in San Jose, so you get right behind the eight ball when you, you know, you don't split in your home rink. So it's critical to steal a game on the road. I think that's going to be the breaking point for this series. If the San Jose Sharks can can steal one of these games here in Anaheim. That's going to be a long road for the Ducks.
6: David, when you do the keys a little bit later in the show, we're going to talk about not the keys to game number one, but we're going to discuss the keys to the series. And there are so many different strengths on both sides. Anaheim is really strong up the middle with great center icemen. The Sharks and the Ducks both have good goaltending, both dangerous power plays, and very strong penalty killing. But something's got to give.
0: Yeah, something has got to give, and I'd add to that list resiliency. Both teams have had big players out of their lineup. Getzlaf, and of course, on the Ryan Kessler, the player that everybody loves to hate. They've been out, and then you got to look at Joel Thornton. And both teams rallied around that, those guys being out of lineup, and were able to finish where they did. I mean, Coach DeBoer even mentioned if, you know, Getzlaf and Kessler were in the lineup and healthy all year, they might be a 110-point team. So, they've done a great job here in Anaheim.
6: The Sharks have a very tough opponent. Rickard Rakell is coming into his own for Anaheim, as Logan Couture has for the Sharks over the last couple of years. And Rakell, who had 2 goals and 3 assists against Sharks hockey in the regular season series, is speaking some of the same language you heard from the Sharks players.
10: I think we always have tough, close games. We played each other, and especially this year. So I don't expect it to be anything different tonight. Except for even a little bit tougher and a little bit closer, and hopefully it's going to be a good game.
6: It will be a good game, and it will be a great series. Again, record this down right now. This Sharks-Anaheim series may be the best of all of them in round one of the Stanley Cup playoffs.
0: Scoring a goal when you're down and behind or whatever it might be, those little things are going to be the difference. And I think really it's going to be the team that makes the least amount of mistakes that's going to win this series.
6: It's game one, best of seven series, the Sharks and the Anaheim Ducks. Second time these two teams have played in the Stanley Cup playoffs. The first time was 2009. When we return to the Honda Center in Anaheim, we'll come back with David Mailey's keys to the game. That's next on the San Jose Sharks Radio Network.
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6: Welcome back to Game 1 coverage of the San Jose Sharks and the Anaheim Ducks. The keys to the game are presented by Toyota, proud sponsor of the San Jose Sharks. Toyota, let's go places. And with the keys, here's David Mailey.
0: The series keys for the Sharks versus the Ducks could be more than three, but you're going to get three. Number one, special teams execution. Sharks hockey ended the season ahead of the Ducks hockey in both power play and penalty killing, but that was the regular season. The series tilts in the Sharks' favor if they're better in the special teams area in every game. Key number two, fight fire with fire. Anaheim will attack the Sharks with both barrels in a physical brand of hockey. San Jose must meet the challenge while staying disciplined. And key number three, make the investment. Playoff success is all about the team that is willing to do whatever it takes. That comes in many forms, blocking shots, getting into the hard areas, and, in a nutshell, wanting it more desperately than they do.
6: Those are great keys presented by our friends at Toyota, proud sponsor of San Jose Sharks hockey. Toyota, let's go places. We'll come back to Anaheim with more of our Solar for America Sharks warm-up show right after this on the San Jose Sharks Radio Network.
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6: Welcome to Coach's Chalkboard, Game 1, Sharks and the Anaheim Ducks. Pete DeBoer's finally here. You've played 82 games. How do you feel about the overall preparation and excitement inside your locker room right now?
11: Well, I think we're ready as we can get. We've had 4 or 5 days off since the end of the season. Not off, but to prepare, practice, get video in, study Anaheim, a team we already knew fairly well going in. So I think our guys are excited and ready to drop the puck and get this thing going.
6: We always hear about the idea of raising your game to a different level in the playoffs and how it's different than the regular season. And we know that part of that is the effort that you have to give. Sometimes you have to give that little extra. You have to maybe take a little extra pain. But what about emotional composure, too? Is that an important thing you have to raise your level in when you get into a playoff series?
11: Well, yeah, you're asked to raise your emotion but keep your composure, and they're almost counterproductive sometimes, but the great players have ability to do that. They have ability to raise their emotional investment, in the game without taking penalties, without losing their composure when things go poorly. So that's something you have to learn to do. I think as a group we've done a pretty good job of that all year, staying out of the box and sticking with it even when we were behind in games, and that's something that we hope translates to the playoffs.
6: You had a couple guys about to play their first playoff game, and one of them is Evander Kane. How excited are you for him to see what he can do in this for your team?
11: Yeah, we're excited. You know, one, we wouldn't be here without him, and two, you know, he's a great player, and I can't believe he hasn't played a playoff game yet, you know, based on you know, how good a player he is, but it shows you how tough it is to get into the playoffs to begin with. And we're excited that he's on our side, and I'm sure he'll have some butterflies, but he'll work through those pretty quickly.
6: Young guys are all ready to roll. They've got good examples in the veterans. Give us your thought on just the general toughness of this series and what you faced during the regular season against Anaheim.
11: Well, great team. You know, this is a team that ended up with 101 points and missed two of their stars for big chunks of the season. So, you know, I think they're probably a 110-point team if they're healthy all year. You know, and that puts them in the top five teams in the league. So, you know, we know we're drawing one of the best teams in the league. They are healthy, and these are always tough, tough games. So it's a big test for us.
6: Best of luck.
11: Thanks.
6: That's Pete DeBoer, head coach of the San Jose Sharks. They take on the Anaheim Ducks in Game 1, and we've got it next on the San Jose Sharks Radio Network.
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6: Well, there's nothing quite like the Stanley Cup playoffs, and we've got it for you here. Game 1, the San Jose Sharks and the Anaheim Ducks, and what a spectacular festive atmosphere at the Honda Center in Anaheim. I'm Dan Rusinowski along with David Maley. Our roster report is brought to you by the team that produces the Sharks playoffs for 2018, Kaiser Permanente, team physicians of the Sharks. For San Jose, Joe Thornton will obviously be out, but he was out on the ice for warm-ups today. Eric Fair will be in the lineup. Joachim Ryan out. Joel Ward out. Yannick Hansen and Dylan Gambrell not playing. But Melker Karlsson is in the lineup, and it's his tenacious style of play, David Maley, that just might be a big difference in this playoff series.
12: Oh, I agree with you, and like Logan Couture said, everybody has to raise their game and come to play every single shift.
6: The Anaheim Ducks are without a very important cog in their wheel. That's Cam Fowler. Missed the last three games of the season with an upper body injury. And Kevin Bieksa looks like he's ready to come back, but he will not be playing in tonight's game. Other scratches for Randy Carlyle's team include Corbinian Holzer, Patrick Eves, Jason Chimera, and Chris Kelly. The goaltending matchup, Martin Jones for the Sharks against John Gibson of Anaheim. And it is quite an atmosphere here. We'll be back in just a few moments as we've got the Sharks and the Anaheim Ducks in game number one of the best of seven Stanley Cup playoff series. We'll be back on the San Jose Sharks Radio Network. A moment of silence here in Anaheim for the victims of the Humboldt Broncos bus crash, and everybody around the world of hockey feeling that tonight. And now it's time for the national anthem here in Anaheim. Don Wright is on the ice along with a whole group of singers known as the Firm Soundation Gospel Choir. Let's go to ice level and hear the national anthem.
13: Welcome Don Wright with the singing of our national anthem.

0: The Coral Group and the Light Show here at the Honda Center in Anaheim. Just a spectacular scene as we get set for the start of Game 1. The Sharks and the Anaheim Ducks in the playoffs for the second time in their franchise's history. Time now for the starting lineups for the Sharks and the Ducks. San Jose's Martin Jones is wearing his white road sweater and will be in the nets to our right for period number one. And on defense, it'll be a combination of Marc-Edouard Vlasic and Justin Braun. What a great season they've had. Up front, Evander Kane skates in his very first Stanley Cup playoff game. He'll be on the left wing side with captain Joe Pavelski at center. And the right wing on this combination will be Jonas Donskoy.
1: And for the Ducks, in goal, John Gibson. On defense, Josh Manchin and his partner, Hampus Lindholm. At center, Ryan Kessler. Left wing, Andrew Cogliano. And right wing, Jakob Silverberg.
0: The lead up to the series, the Sharks won 9 of its last 14, but only one win in its last 6. And the Ducks are on a major roll, 7 straight home wins and 5 games overall. Referees for tonight are Dan O'Rourke and John Hebert. The linesmen are Pierre Rossico and Tony Cerakoto. And here we go. Faceoff has been dropped and the playoffs are underway for the Sharks and the Anaheim Ducks. Puck goes inside the Shark zone. Hampus Lindholm hits Donskoy. Flipped over. Silverberg, left wing circle, throws it in deep off the end board, and it popped out. Martin Jones in front just clamps down and hangs on. You know, goaltending is going to be such a big part of every playoff series, but the ability of Jones to control the game might be one of the biggest.
1: Oh, I agree with you. I mean, he has had a season where he's had a couple of spurts of not playing his game. But I have to give him a little bit of credit there, because in those games, the Sharks as a team weren't playing their game as well and didn't give him a lot of defensive support. So, you know, it is a team game, but you're right. I think Martin Jones is the kind of goalie that can win games flat outright on his own. And I'm hoping we see that guy that we saw 2 years ago in the playoffs to the final.
0: Off the faceoff, Sharks skate from right to left as they get control of the puck. And Donskoy at center tips in. Kane in there forechecking. Hits Manson really hard. Manson cross-checks Kane back. And the puck skitters to the near corner. Rickard Rakell comes up with it. And here come the Ducks on the attack. To center, Rakell exchanges with Manson. Goes to Getzlaff across the rink into the Shark zone. Off his stick, Rakell grabbed it underneath the goal line, tried to center it, went off a skate, but Getzlaff keeps it in and flips it back toward the point. Francois Beauchemin did keep it in. And now Rakell swings it over. Getzlaff, the shot tipped by a stick just wide. Rebound in front. Now it goes behind the goal line. And captain Joe Pavelski swings it softly up the boards as the Sharks make the first line change of the game. Stepping on now, Logan Couture had 30 points in the playoffs in 2016 when he was fully healthy and led the NHL in scoring then. He's on the ice with Botker and Hertl. And Hertl with the puck can be a big factor in this big series. Dumps in, goes into forecheck, hit Brandon Montour, who couldn't clear. Kept in on the right point by Dylan DeMeo, who's skating in his very first Stanley Cup playoff game. DeMeo dumped it in deep, but now a back-skating Dylan plays the puck at center after the Ducks cleared it. Now at the near side, Anaheim regains, and a diagonal dump-in goes into the left corner, and the puck goes off the glass. Might have hit the netting back behind goaltender Martin Jones. So they whistle it down, and they'll bring the faceoff back outside to center ice. We've played so far minute 45 in this first period, and we're scoreless in game one.
1: Well, it's a good shift by Joe Pavelski's line, maybe a little overextended. Joe Pavelski and Donskoy got cut out there for about a minute and 10 seconds. You don't want that long of a shift to start a game, but like you called it there, Evander Kane, nice hit on Josh Manson.
0: That's what you're going to have to do all series. And another man who will accept and take hits is Timo Meier. He's blasted there along the boards, but it was Andy Walensky, the defenseman who hit him, that got the worst of it. And it did cause an offside, so they bring it back to the Anaheim blue line at center ice. But this line is really exciting for both of us, David. Tierney at center, Meier on the left, LeBanc on the right. They're going up against Adam Henrique, Andre Kasha, and Nick Ritchie. Ritchie against LeBanc on that faceoff. That's always going to be interesting. Is off the faceoff now. It's picked back up by Anaheim. And Walensky flicks it forward. Kasha gets it into the Shark zone. Nice battle there. Paul Martin angled it near side. Got some support from Tierney. And here come the Sharks. LeBanc at center dumps in. Meyer going in against Walensky. And Meyer, a nice little hit back there. Knocked it off of Walensky, but there's Marcus Pettersson, talented youngster, to strip the puck away. Couldn't clear. Burns the shot, the point. Tip wide. Rebound back behind the Anaheim net. And it's grabbed there by the Ducks. Good little battle win by Nick Ritchie there against Chris Tierney. As some bodies flying around. Meyer running into Kasha at the near side. But the Ducks flipped it back to the Sharks zone short of icing. And both teams make line changes. Puck goes off the stick of Melker Carlson, who's back in action tonight. Carlson and Sorensen on the wings with Eric Fair, who actually played for the San Diego Gulls this season, with a third defensive pair that's on the ice for Anaheim tonight. Neutral zone play. Manson and Lindholm out there defensively now for the Ducks against this fourth line as the Sharks chip it back behind the Anaheim net. Antoine Vermette fighting Melker Carlson ferociously for the puck. It's dug free and Fair skating for it, can't get it. Instead, it'll be taken by Manson and he flips it off his stick back out to center. Tough-minded JT Brown, one-time Tampa Bay Lightning, dumps into the Shark zone and going in for the hit there. He got a piece of DeMello, but DeMello took the hit, made the play up the boards, and here comes his partner, Brendan Dillon. On the rush, Dillon made the move at the blue line, lost it, regaining it now on the change. Pavelski gets it back, but he can't get the pass to Donskoy, went off his stick, so Marc-Edouard Vlasic lifted one in the air and it goes into the Anaheim zone. Pavelski in there, knocks Boschemann off the puck. Now Pavelski gets it back from Donskoy. He's back behind the Anaheim net, but loses on the check. Nice job by Andrew Cogliano to get back there for Anaheim. Ducks skated out now on the attack to the Sharks line. Passes a little too far there for Jakob Silverberg, so Braun tipped it back. Here come the Sharks moving in. Kane going back, looking for Donskoy. The puck was deflected away. Donskoy gets it back, fires to the right point. Burns tees up, shoots off the goalpost for Brent Burns. Oh, so close for number 88 with 15:55 left in this scoreless first period. Here comes Burns on the move. Across the line, looks for the man on the right. Hurdle jumping on. But Hurdle was bodied off the puck and down he went. Ducks tip to center, but the Sharks are on top of it. And Logan Couture will circle back to his own blue line along with Botker and Martin. Martin, pretty smart play on the far boards there. Couture, big hit. Taken back now by Botker, but he put himself offside, losing control at the blue line. And so we get a whistle and a stoppage of play with 4:27 gone by in the first period. And wow, what action.
1: Oh, what a great set of plays for the San Jose Sharks that led to that shot on net by Brent Burns off the right post. I don't think Gibson had any idea where that puck was at. He gets it on net. It's a goal for the San Jose Sharks. What a nice hit by Logan Couture to end his shift.
0: He's here to do it for the team, no doubt. As off the faceoff, Sharks now have Meyer, Tierney, and LeBanc up front with Vlasic and Braun back. Tierney goes in behind the net, flips it up in the air, gloved down by Braun on the right point, dumps it back to the right corner, grabbed by LeBanc, and he doesn't hesitate. Went behind the net, Meyer centers from back there, but nobody home to bang it into the net. Nice back check by Meyer. Stole it away from Pettersson. Cycling. Delayed penalty coming up against Anaheim. Vlasic the shot. Save. Rebound poked at by Meyer. It goes toward the goal. And it's grabbed by Gibson. It was on his seat. And we get the penalty coming up to the Ducks as some pushing and shoving happens after the whistle.
1: Well, yeah, Timo Meyer is going back and forth with Ritchie. And you know, I think Timo Meyer is just, Ritchie's just upset because Timo Meyer rocked.
2: Holding.
1: Two Ducks there on that shift. What a power forward shift by number 28, Timo Meyer. Great scoring opportunity like you had called there, Dan. If he takes one more stride, he's got the wraparound goal.
0: Well, Marcus Pettersson, the rookie, in his first Stanley Cup playoff game, got a little lesson there, getting a two-minute holding penalty. Time of it, 4:57. And so the Sharks have the first power play stepping onto the ice in this game. They win the draw. Burns, left point, moves to his right, to the middle, turns to his left, gives Couture a shot, stick save made by Gibson. Rebound bounced back to the left point. Burns kept it in, flipped near boards to Couture, down low Pavelski, takes the pass, bobbled it a bit, and then a feed by Hurdle, missed his man, and came out to center ice. Holding called against Marcus Pettersson of Anaheim, nothing to score. Sharks move in, and a tip by Hurdle basically put himself offside. And so we get the whistle with a minute 35 left in the penalty and 5:23 gone by in a scoreless first period. So far, shots 3-0 in favor of San Jose.
1: Yeah, San Jose definitely has the edge, not only in hits, scoring opportunities, but like we have seen the San Jose Sharks in the last 15, 20 games of the season, we talked about it a lot, is that they've been outplaying their opponents in the first period, which is you know, great to see. They're doing it right here, right now, in the Honda Center in game one.
0: But they could use a result right now. Is it 0-0? Here's Kitcher on the left, throws it into the offensive zone. Gloved down there by veteran Boschman, kept it away from LeBanc, and it's cleared all the way down by the Ducks. We're down to a minute 14 left in the Sharks' power play. No score in the first. Sharks skate from right to left. It across the blue line on the left wing side. LeBanc tips into the right corner. Pavelski kept it going. Round the horn, near side. Couture sends it off a stick out in front, but it's intercepted and cleared by Montour. And how about that? Montour cross-checking Hurdle in the back, then turning around and looking at the official and complaining.
1: Playoff hockey.
0: It started already. Best. Exactly what we expected here between the Sharks and Anaheim. 10 of the last 11 games between these two teams have been decided by one single goal. Nothing, nothing here. 35 seconds on the power play for the Sharks. Butker with speed carries in. Cuts back behind the Ducks net. Exchanges now with Kane. Went off his stick on the return, but Kane recovers. Gets it back now from Vlasic. Kane one-on-one beats Manson to the puck. Fed it over to Donskoy, but nice recovery by Manson. Stole it and cleared for Anaheim. Final 18 seconds of power play time. Pettersson still in the box for Anaheim. Here come the Sharks for one last rush. From the red line, Vlasic dumps in. Making the stick stop behind his goal, it's Gibson. Very good with the puck. Fires it around the boards and gets it out. And down the left side comes J.T. Brown, shorthanded, moving in. Shot on goal. Save made by Martin Jones. And he grabbed the rebound and held on as the penalty expires on Pettersson. Breaking the action. Our coverage of the Stanley Cup playoffs is presented to you tonight from Honda Center in Anaheim. The score is nothing-nothing. This is the San Jose Sharks Radio Network. Welcome back to the Sharks playoffs 2018, presented by Kaiser Permanente. I'm Dan Rusinowski along with David Maley. 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Now the Sharks' first power play not successful, but a couple of really good scoring chances. And now the faceoff in the Sharks zone with a score 0-0 in game one. Just great to have you with us from the Honda Center. I'm Dan Rusinowski along with David Maley. Sharks get the draw down the ice, and we get a whistle for icing as it goes all the way down. And San Jose's had the better of the play so far in the first period.
1: Well, they sure have, but you have to put a tally up for the Ducks there and a nice penalty kill for the during the Sharks' first power play. They never really got it set up and settled other than that first faceoff and a shot from Burns there. But, you know, I think it just was, you know, a good penalty kill by the Ducks. Got to give them credit.
0: They'll drop the puck to the left side of Martin Jones. Such a big part of any Sharks playoff series. Anaheim wins the draw. Andrew Cogliano to Manson on the point. Shot blocked by Joe Pavelski. And the captain gets the puck back from Donskoy and moves down the wing. Across the line, veers across to the right circle. Trying to take the shot, it got blocked. And Andrew Cogliano settled it down and swings it off, and here come the Ducks. Silverberg down the right wing side, shoots in. Weird hop in front! What a save by Martin Jones off a backhand shot in front by Silverberg, and that was just a position save by Martin Jones. He had no idea where that puck was going. Manson keeps the pressure on by holding into the Sharks zone. Josh Manson, son of Dave Manson, shoots one around the boards and fighting for it with a Sisu there. Great effort against Cogliano by a hard-working Donskoy, and the Sharks flip it out. Ducks move back in, though. Silverberg, body checked there by Martin, and Martin wins the battle. LeBanc pokes it forward, and here comes Meyer. Meyer one-on-two. Down the right side on the backhand, crosses the line, gets the hit hard as he cuts behind the net. Good check by Boschman, and LeBanc couldn't get the play at the near side as Raquel swept it out. Vlasic's back behind his own net. Angles it up the right boards. End-to-end action all of a sudden in the first. Shots are 4-3 in favor of Anaheim after the initial first burst by Sharks hockey. Back inside the San Jose blue line, a back-skating Marc-Edouard Vlasic has Ryan Getzlaff to contend with. And Getzlaff, who's always a factor, one of six players on the ice that played in the 0-9 series between the clubs, tries to put the pressure on. Meyer walks in down the left side into the zone, shoots one high and wide, and unfortunately Eric Fair couldn't keep it in play on the point, so it causes an offside and they bring it back. But they were in the midst of a line change anyway, David, so they'll get that Eric Fair line out there with Sorensen and Melker Karlsson to go up against Perry and Getzlaff for the moment. That looks like Randy Carlyle is going to change it up.
1: Just looking at that save, you talked about Silverberg. That dump in went off of Kane's, the outside of Kane's skate, off the boards, right through the crease. And Silverberg, if he did would have stopped, he might have had an empty netter, but he tried to swing at that puck, not unlike Dustin Brown did in the L.A. game, if you saw that one.
0: That happens. Uh-oh, here's trouble. DeMello losing control, taking it back for Met for Anaheim. Cuts back behind the Sharks' net. Got it back to Andy Walensky, but Walensky's shot got deflected wide. And Brendan Dillon will settle and move away from the forecheck of J.T. Brown. Dillon turns counterclockwise and moves it behind his net. DeMello, good first pass out. Tipped forward by Carlson and got it in deep without an icing. So the Sharks get the line change, and out steps Logan Couture with Mikkel Butker and Tomas Hertl. Sent down the ice by Anaheim. No icing on the play. Puck is to our right in the Shark zone, and Mark-Edouard Vlasic moves behind his net. Watched by a forechecker for Anaheim, Corey Perry. Perry and Getzlaff along with Raquel on the ice for the Ducks. They get called on the offside as the Sharks clear to center, and they tapped it back into the San Jose zone. And so we have game one well underway. No score, Sharks and Ducks, and it is exactly the type of hockey style that we expected.
1: No, you're right. A lot of good hits. Some of them on the borderline of calls. A couple of good scoring chances by both teams.
0: From the faceoff, sent back by Anaheim. Manson from the red line shoots in. Ducks with some pressure here. Hurdle got body checked by Perry. Puck skitters free back behind the Sharks' net. Manson will keep it in play. Bodied up by Couture, and the puck went back to center ice. I think Manson thought Getzlaff would be there on the point as he went in deep to pinch, but he was not there, and so Anaheim regroups. Nothing the score. Game one, best of seven, here at the Honda Center in Anaheim. Sharks skating out from right to left. Donskoy on the left wing. Nice one-handed pass to Kane. Moves down the wing, crosses the line. Rink-wide pass, Pavelski tipped it back to Burns on the point, but a shot got deflected wide. Kept in by Martin Pavelski. Looks for Donskoy in front, but he couldn't get a stick on that. Unfortunate, that would have been a good scoring chance for him. Good back check by Evander Kane in the neutral zone as he took it away from Kessler. Exchange with Pavelski now, and Evander Kane walks to the blue line and shoots into the Anaheim zone. Line change coming for Sharks hockey as Chris Tierney's group getting set to step on. And Anaheim responding to that, flipping the puck in the air. Got it back just inside the Sharks blue line, and both teams will change. Tierney takes the pass off his skate, spins and shoots in from the blue line. Meyer is in there with LeBanc forechecking, but Beauchemin kept it away from LeBanc, and now Henrique will drop it back. It'll be finally tipped backwards, and Beauchemin again knocked it out to center. But Brendan Dillon for the Sharks shoots it back the other way. We've got no score, 8:50 to go, first period, and a very intense game one so far here in Anaheim. Here come the Ducks down the right wing side. They dump into the Sharks zone. Sent around the boards, could be a chance for Meyer, moving up the right side. One-on-one against Montour. He stick handles, makes a great move, tries to power his way to the net, runs into Montour, they run into the goaltender, and they knock the net off the moorings. And we get a stoppage of play. A break in the action. Tonight's Stanley Cup playoff game is coming to you from the Honda Center in Anaheim. It's a nothing-nothing tie, and this is the San Jose Sharks Radio Network. Nothing-nothing the score. Sharks are taking a penalty. Timo Meyer for goalie interference at 11:28. Let's pause 10 seconds for station identification on the San Jose Sharks Radio Network.
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0: Well, what looked like a normal drive to the net by Timo Meyer kind of got pushed into the goaltender, John Gibson, by Brandon Montour, but they're calling Meyer for goalie interference and nothing on Montour, so the Ducks have the power play.
1: Which I don't understand. Montour pushes Timo Meyer's head, face into the ice. How is that not roughing?
0: Don't know. Face-off controlled by the Ducks power play, but they turn it over and the Sharks able to chip it out. Sorensen and Fair up front for San Jose, along with Vlasic and Braun back on defense. Anaheim was ranked fifth in the NHL in make that 23rd in power play conversions. The fifth I was looking at was actually their PK totals. The Sharks, the second best penalty killing team in the entire NHL, killing off 84.8% of the opponent's power plays. Anaheim shoots one in. So far this season, the Ducks 1-for-8 against San Jose on the man advantage, but of course throw those stats out. In front of the net, wide open was Corey Perry, but he tipped the pass from Montour high and wide of the net. Back to Montour in the point. Winds up, drives toward the goal. Went off of something and wide, and now it's up over the glass and out of play. Enough time for me to remind everybody that when you're listening to Sharks Radio and you hear San Jose's on the penalty kill, it's brought to you by Skip's Tyrant Auto Repair Centers, providing complete auto repair and guaranteed lowest out-the-door tire prices. 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
1: He sure is. Right there shows you the hands, the experience, and the patience of Adam Henrik and that power play.
0: Absolutely true. His rookie year in the playoffs was Pete DeBoer's first year with the Devils. They went to the finals together. And all 24 games that Henrik has played in the playoffs before tonight had DeBoer behind his bench. Sharks clear it all the way down. 50 seconds to go in the Meyer penalty. No score, first period. Ducks have Kessler and Getzlaff moving in, but they give it away, and Sorensen slaps one out. Lindholm handles it for Anaheim at his own blue line. Picks up speed to center. Diagonal flip in, goes to the right end boards. Back to get it, Dillon. Checked there by Silverberg, but the puck skitters free to Eric Fair, and he clears all the way down for the Sharks, and that's 29 seconds left in the San Jose penalty.
1: A great play by Brendan Dillon against Silverberg. Just outmanned him, got the hit, was able to get the puck, shovel it behind the net for Fair to be able to throw it down.
0: One last chance here for Anaheim on the power play. Derek Grant, who's had a really good year, chips one around the far boards, but not able to get it there was Vermette, and Tierney gets the shot down the ice, and it'll be stopped by Gibson back behind his net to our left with only 2 seconds left on the penalty to Meyer. And Timo now jumps back onto the ice, and the power play for Anaheim is over. Another weird hop on a dump in off the boards in the corner from Anaheim, and that bounced on Martin Jones in front, but the Sharks netminder clamping the glove down on that and holds on. That's the second time that's happened today, and I guess Martin Jones is going to have to watch it.
1: Yeah, a couple goofy plays. That one was just a regular dump in, and the stanchions between the plexiglass, which are supposed to be smooth, it just came right off of there. And you're right, he's got to keep his eye on it, but it's hard to do that when the puck's up along the glass, because the back of it, you've got the dark and black of the stands, the people wearing black. It's hard to pick the puck up on the glass.
0: Yeah, they, Martin Jones has got to hope that there's more orange than black back there in Ducks colors, and there actually is a smattering of both.
1: Yeah.
0: No score first period. Tomas Hertl chopped down to the ice, and he had his stick dropped onto the ice. That's going to be an interference penalty against Anaheim. And again, Tomas Hertl, you know, is going to have a target on his back because of the value that he provides with power. And it looks as if one of the Anaheim Ducks ran into Hertl and knocked him down. And Ryan Kessler, oh, he's never been called for that before, has he? 2 minute interference penalty that could have been elbowing.
1: Yeah, I mean, that's just a cheap shot. Outright cheap shot. He doesn't have the puck. He's nowhere around the puck. In fact, in the background there on the screen, you could see the whole bench, the San Jose Sharks bench, rise up and raise their hand up right when the hit was made.
0: Sharks are back to the power play again, and Hertl is back on the ice with Couture, Pavelski, Burns, and LeBanc. LeBanc wants the puck. He grabs. He shoots. Save made by Gibson. I don't think Gibson saw that. Pavelski slips it back to Burns, middle of the point. He shoots. Nice save. Blocker board stop by Gibson. Gibson's had a fantastic year. Record save percentage for a Ducks goaltender. He is in nets to our left on the Sharks power play. Burns the shot toward the net. Shot, save. Hertl stopped by Gibson, front of the net. Gibson's lost his stick. Can he get it back? He dives for it as Burns shoots. Tipped in front by Hertl. Oh, just wide of the net as Gibson got to his feet. Power play pressure for the Sharks continues. No score. First period. It's Burns. Flip to the right. LeBanc, left wing feed. Here's Couture shooting it. Blocked. Not cleared out. What a keep in by Burns. Throws to Pavelski. Shoots. Save Gibson. Joe Pavelski didn't get all of that. And Gibson got back in the nick of time. And he makes the save with a minute 7 left on the Sharks power play.
1: Wow, that was 53 seconds of domination by the San Jose Sharks first power play unit out there. Gibson was like a Gumby doll inside that net, stretching all over the place, especially when he had to grab his stick that came out. You know, he lost there.
0: That was a calculated risk,
1: yeah,
0: too.
1: He dove out on his stomach to grab it. That's how far he had to go out. And nice little, nice couple of saves.

0: backhands up the left side for Kane. Kane won the little battle with Montour as he chips it ahead with Botker's help. But boy, what a job by Adam Henrique there. One-on-one against Timo Meier. Just chip one down the left side.
1: Yeah, it was not unlike the same play that Chris Cherney did, killing the penalty kill last play for the Sharks.
0: 15 seconds to go in the man advantage. One last rush for the Sharks, but Kane took a pass in his skates at the Anaheim blue line. And so the Sharks have to regroup again. Braun and Burns send it forward. LeBanc can't get it. Lost it. Shot the other way by Grant toward the net, but it went wide. And that'll pretty much do it for the power play as Ryan Kessler's back out there. So the Sharks are 0-2 on the man advantage, while Anaheim is 0-1. We've got no score. Here come the Ducks, 3-on-2. Raquel across the line. What a brilliant move out to the front of the net. Shot blocked by Vlasic. And there was some space there, but the Sharks' defensive center, Joe Pavelski, got back to get a piece of it and knocked it out to center. Oh, so close, yet so far on both sides of the ice. Melker Carlson actually lost his stick on the play, and a delayed offside will get waved off as Carlson tagged up back at the offensive blue line. But Anaheim is able to rush out. Ducks fans chanting for their team now as Manson carries to the Sharks line, shoots one in, sent toward the net. And boy, Raquel was open on the right wing, but he tipped a pass wide. Boy, Raquel really has a kind of an affinity for getting open and doing so under adverse circumstances. Nothing to score. 3:20, first period. And it's dumped back behind the net and cleared back out. Martin inside his own zone with Burns. Burns feeds it forward off of a stick, and it goes back down the ice into the Anaheim zone. Gibson played it off. Couture almost got it from Montour, but almost was the key word as Montour tipped it behind his own net to Wilinski. And now it's sent back to the middle of the ice, and Brandon Montour has it right now. We are down to 2:44 left in this first period. It has been exciting. First period action from Anaheim. Nothing. And Montour back in his own zone, doing a little directing of traffic there as he walks back deep to his own end. Exchanges now with his partner Boschman. A lead pass, Kessler, he's across the line, shoots one, and that's stopped. Glove save right at the chest, made by goaltender Martin Jones, and he covers up. And we get a break in the action. Tonight's coverage of game number one is coming to you from the Honda Center. The score, 0-0, 2:23 to go in the first. This is the San Jose Sharks Radio Network. Game one of the best of seven series, the 2018 Sharks playoffs, presented by Kaiser Permanente. I'm Dan Rusinowski with David Manley. No score first period. Shots are 7-4 in favor of San Jose. And the slight edge, probably because of the fact the Sharks had two power plays and the Ducks one.
1: Oh, I agree with you, especially that last power play, Dan. That first unit dominated play, had a number of scoring opportunities.
0: So far as advertised, this series very intense. Enthusiastic crowd. We see some Sharks teal in the building tonight, which we love to see. Off the faceoff now, Cogliano shoots toward the net, tip wide. Silverberg, I think, got his stick on that, coming from the left wing boards. Kessler, Silverberg, and Cogliano. Cogliano behind the Sharks' net, spins off the check from Braun, now moves against Vlasic and reverses the puck, and there's Silverberg moving away from Braun, trying to get in front, throws in front of the net to Kessler, backhand chance, and Jones got a piece of it. Rebound kept in. Great pressure by the Ducks here near the end of the first. But Kane, who lost his stick, gloves one down the ice all the way down. And that will be short of icing. And so the Ducks go back to get it. Pretty clever use of no stick there by Evander Kane. Legally gloving the puck out of the zone. And the Ducks got back before it could have been icing.
1: A great individual effort by him. He lost his stick. And the Ducks had some good zone time going. He was able to get that puck out by gloving it out of the zone. Nice play.
0: In every game in the NHL, but especially in the playoffs, the final 2 minutes of play in any period are absolutely critical. A dump in by Anaheim with a minute 25 to go goes up over the glass and out of play. And so they should bring the faceoff outside the Shark zone on that play that went behind Martin Jones, which they do. And the question is, where are they going to mark the faceoff? I'm not sure. A little argument about that, but looks like they're going to do it at center ice. Meanwhile, Joe Pavelski blocking that chance by Ryan Kessler. And if he doesn't block it, it's 1-0.
1: Great defensive play by the captain. Coming up large here at the end of the first period. Those are the little things right there, Dan.
0: Yeah, we saw it on that empty net goal a couple of games ago by Tomáš Hurd.

0: Joe Pavelski blocked that shot and took one for the team. That was setting the tone for what just happened a few moments ago. Meantime, we're in the final minute 10 of period number one. Bouncing puck on the faceoff. Meyer knows the check is coming, takes it. Tried to make the play up the middle, but the pass behind LeBanc, and it goes successfully into the offensive zone with 1 minute remaining in the period. Nice keep in again by Brent Burns. He's done that a couple of times tonight. Burns stick handles in deep, centering play. Off the stick of LeBanc, recovers it. Walks to the left wing boards, holding the puck. Dropping it back for a cycling Tierney, who turns, who gives in the corner. In front for LeBanc from Meyer, but LeBanc got a stick lifted there pretty well by Beauchemin, and the Ducks able to escape. Sent all the way down by Anaheim. That's going to be icing. Good job by the veteran Beauchemin there against the hard-charging Kevin LeBanc.
1: Yeah, those are the kind of plays Kevin LeBanc has to find a way to get, you know, shake that check. You know, he's a goal scorer. He's got to fight through those. And Beauchemin had the right angle on him, the veteran player that he is. 97 playoff games. This is his 98th. For Francois Beauchemin with 39 points plus 4 in his playoff career.
0: He's one of the three members on this squad that won the cup for the Ducks in 07. Off the faceoff, a play by Burns for Couture's tip just wide. 28 seconds left in this scoreless first period as Pavelski went back to Vlasic. Cross ice, Burns, shot, stick save, barely made by Gibson on that wrist shot by Brent Burns from 62 feet out. Ducks able to poke the rebound back to center ice. 13 seconds left in the period. Sharks skate from right to left as Couture shoots a backhander into the offensive zone. Sharks go to forecheck, but Ducks control, and Kasha clears it out, and that will do it as the final seconds tick off and the clock hits zero. The horn sounds, and the fans here pretty satisfied, really, whether they're fans of the Sharks or the Ducks, of a very evenly played, hard-working first period. Shots were 8-4 in favor of Sharks hockey, and we've got no score at the end of one in game one.
1: Oh, it's action-packed. Like you said, a lot of hits. Some of them clean, some of them not. A lot of chopping and hacking behind the play. Of course, the referees didn't see any of that, but well-timed by both teams. And just an overall great first period by the San Jose Sharks. I think that first power play, they struggled a little bit, but the second one, they did a much better job.
0: That could be an important factor in this series. We said it was going to be one of the keys to the best of seven against Anaheim. We are in the first intermission. Stand by. We've got more coming up and a guest from the locker room next on the San Jose Sharks Radio Network.
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0: Shots on goal in the first period, 8-4 in favor of the Sharks, but we have no score. 10 of the last 11 games between these two teams have been decided by a single goal, and judging by the first 20 minutes, we're going to get that kind of a series as expected. A valuable player on the Sharks roster in just such a game would be defenseman Brendan Dillon, who right now is in the Sharks locker room to join David Mailey for this chat.
1: Hey, Brendan, nice first period by the Sharks. The 5-on-5 play and I think the second power play, a great run on it. What did you think of the first period?
3: Yeah, I thought for getting on the road, first playoff game here, a little bit of feeling out the first little bit, but both teams got a lot of energy. Guys are finishing their checks, and you know, every one-on-one battle has been huge so far. So hopefully we can kind of build off that and get one on the board.
1: Well, I agree with you. You came into tonight with 32 playoff games under your belt. Did you feel any different, you know, prior to the first game, or are you one of those guys that, you know, feel the same way every game, or is it just good to get that first hit to get into the game or get hit? What do you?
3: I think for myself, it's you're trying to do your best mentally to treat it like another game. There's lots of excitement, and you know, you can't really get a great pregame nap in because you're just so pumped up to get to the rink. But I think definitely getting your first shift under your belt, making your first pass, and you know, just getting into the game and realizing that you know, despite the crowd and everything, it's just another hockey game.
1: Yeah, you know, Timo Meyer drove wide there. We thought, you know, it was a questionable call. I'm not going to ask you to make your own call there. But I thought Montour afterwards, you know, throwing his head into the ice there, should have got some kind of a roughing call there. Did you see that, or did I miss something?
3: I think that's kind of something that the Ducks play. They try to play on the edge. They try to agitate you and get you pissed off, get you off your game. And I think that's something that our team has kind of stressed all year, is being disciplined. And you know, Timo takes the puck to the net. Could there have been a call on the other side? You know, of course we're going to think that way. But You know, we're going to kill those ones off all night and, you know, finish our checks whistle to whistle.
1: Oh, that sounds great. Hey, thanks for coming on. Good luck the rest of the game.
3: Thanks a lot for having me, David.
1: Yeah,
3: thanks, Dan.
1: It's Brendan Dillon, defenseman here. The first game where they're not at 0-0 here at the Honda Center. We'll be right back after these messages from your San Jose Sharks radio network.
0: At the end of one period of play, the score is tied. The San Jose Sharks 0 and the Anaheim Ducks 0. Those are the numbers.
2: SAP is putting fans first. Through SAP Insights and Stats, we're bringing you closer to the Sharks than ever before. Let's go beyond the numbers.
0: Our Beyond the Numbers topic today is an interesting one and maybe somewhat sublime. It's the idea of an NHL player having to raise the level of his play. We hear that all the time as far as the National Hockey League's playoffs are concerned. You can't just play a playoff game as if it were a regular season game. So that means you have to work that much harder. You have to be that much more intense, and you have to give that much more of your all as if you can give more than 100%. Well, there's another side to that coin, of course, and that is when you lose your composure in the midst of all of that pressure and all of that emotion. And that's something you have to fight back. So there's a kind of a counterintuitive balance that goes on during the course of the Stanley Cup playoffs that's even more intense than a regular season game. For a young player like Kevin LeBanc, that obviously is a challenge because the youngster is in his first playoff game tonight, and obviously he has to deal with the fact that he has to raise the level of his play and be more intense and at the same time not take any penalties. He talked about the challenge of that today.
4: It just goes shift by shift. I mean, if you're on the power play, you have to be a little bit more composed. And, I mean, they're definitely going to try and get you off your game, cross-check you, punch you in the back of your head, or whatever the case may be. But you can't retaliate. Let them take the penalties, and we'll just stick to what we know best.
0: What LeBanc adds is you also have to forget about the last shift and only think about getting prepared for the next one that's going to be on the ice.
4: Yeah, exactly. I mean, it's a series, so you got to start worrying about the next game right after the game you're playing is done.
0: Next game, next shift. Regardless of whether it goes well or poorly for you, you have to make sure that you stay in the game and be ready for the next opportunity. Scoring summary in the first period. No goals for either side. Shots 8-4 San Jose. Two penalties for the Ducks, one for the Sharks. So the power plays are 0-3 combined. And one disturbing stat, I think. Anaheim 12-7 on faceoffs. That's 63%. Sharks want to be better than that as we get going in the second frame. Martin Jones in nets to our left as the Sharks get the puck now after Anaheim controlled the initial draw. San Jose pokes it up to the Anaheim line. Ducks backhand it the other way, and Burns sends it off the boards, but it'll be stopped by Getzlaff just outside the Sharks' line. Ryan Getzlaff, captain and veteran for the Anaheim Ducks, rifles one in, and Burns and Martin able to stop it there and keep it away from Corey Perry. A long lead pass goes to Jonas Donskoy, and one-on-one against Hampus Lindholm. He got the puck around the young Swedish defenseman, but a scramble in deep in the corner is filled with Duck sweaters, and the Sharks couldn't jam it away. Now the bouncing puck didn't go out of the zone for Anaheim. So another battle in the right corner. The Sharks win it. Donskoy swings it around. Vlasic on the change, able to keep it in play. Now behind the goal line, worked free there by Kane. Pavelski and Donskoy tried to make the play out, but it was knocked aside. And to be fair, those guys had to get off the ice as it was time for a change. Meanwhile, Rickard Rakell, a tremendous battle with Justin Braun. Wins the puck in the offensive zone, but then he threw it away at the near boards. And the Sharks able to pick up and luckily chip it back up to the blue line. But it's not out yet. Finally, it's fed out by Vlasic. Fed up the middle, now to the right side to Bodker. Bodker moving in with Couture driving the center line. Bodker cuts behind the net, centering feed, shot toward the net. Save made by Gibson. Vlasic got that to the goal. And Marc-Edouard Vlasic was in position to try to get a rebound, but Gibson allowed nothing as he twisted his body into a pretzel and kept it away from Shark sticks.
1: Oh, what a great play by Mikkel Bakker using that speed, and Vlasic just joining in the rush there. Well, what an opportunity for him. And Gibson denies him on his shot in close. He kind of fanned on. I think he was going for Tomas Hertl there originally, and it just kind of got off the end of his stick and went right to Vlasic. Gibson thought that puck was behind him. A sure sign when a goalie swings his glove around his back.
0: Well, that's the twisting himself into a pretzel part that I was talking about. He was just desperate on that play, made the save. Tomas Hertl will take the faceoff here against Ryan Kessler in the Anaheim zone, right side of John Gibson. Hurdle had a great season this year, 22 goals, a career best. And he is stepping into the circle here against a grizzled veteran on the Anaheim side. Face-off drop, Sharks have it. Bodker twists away from the check from Boschemann. Boschemann applies the stick check, work free. Hurdle's without a helmet here. And he is going NHL old-time hockey style behind the net to dig it free. He's got it in the right corner. He stick handles. He shoots. Save made by Gibson. Kept in by Dimeno. And a penalty is coming up. And it looks like it's going to be to San Jose. Now, Tomas Hertl wants to know from the back referee, Dan O'Rourke, what in the knick-knack, paddywhack, give a dog a bone is going on around here? Because all of a sudden he had no helmet. And he was doing his best Gordie Howe imitation back there.
1: Yeah, I think he's saying that there was a should have been a penalty on Kessler. If you look at the replay, he really pushed down on his helmet with his, you know, cross-checked him from behind there during the face-off as Tomas won the draw and his head was down below. And Kessler, I think that's what he was talking about, why there wasn't a call there.
0: Well, it'll be the Ducks' second power play of the game. Penalty killing on Sharks Radio is presented to you by Skip's Tire and Auto Repair Centers. Face-off controlled by the Ducks. Perry and Getzlaff send it back to the point. Montour with it, moving to his left. Flipped it over to Raquel. Carries to the circle. Throws it toward the net, but it's wide. Now Adam Henrique couldn't get it. Cleared by Vlasic all the way down. So an interesting configuration on the power play. Getzlaff, Perry, Henrique, and Raquel, along with Montour. Four forwards and 1D. The Sharks pull Chris Tierney off the ice right now. At the moment, Sorensen, Braun, Vlasic, and Fair up front. Here come the Ducks on the attack. Nothing to score. Second period here in game one. Down the right side, Perry gains the zone entry, stops from the boards, goes cross ice, gets left, bombs the slap shot on goal. Good stop by an on-his-knees Martin Jones. And how about defenseman Brandon Montour? Instead of being on the point, he was at the edge of the crease looking for the screen.
1: Yeah, he switches with Getzloff there in that play, and Corey Perry makes a nice veteran move on the right side there. Just holds on to the puck, makes a good cross-ring pass to Getzloff, and Montour is already there on the rush. Not unlike every now and again you see Brent Burns. If he takes the puck instead of dropping it back, he'll go all the way in and stay in the zone on the power play.
0: Uh-oh, Martin gave it away off the faceoff, and a shot right on by Andre Kasha is stopped by Martin Jones. When he gets back to the locker room at the end of the period, Paul Martin's going to thank Martin Jones for that. Here's another shot by Andy Walensky off of the D. Bounce just wide back behind the Sharks' net as Jones took that inboard carom on the bouncing play. Kasha, who was robbed moments ago, flips one back behind the San Jose net. Walensky, the offensively minded defenseman, tips it away. And Martin now has a chance to clear, and he does. And it's all the way down. Still 39 seconds left in the Brendan Dillon penalty, so no icing. And Paul Martin gets off the ice with a sigh of relief on that one.
1: Great stick work by Tomas Hertl to force that pass and allow Martin to be able to get the loose puck there and throw it down the ice.
0: Now we've got Tierney and Carlson up front. Great penalty killing forwards there, along with Vlasic and Braun, two of the best D in the NHL. Here come the Ducks moving in. Final 14 seconds of their power play. Vlasic pokes it up the boards. Tierney tries to knock it to the far corner, and he does. He pokes it back behind his own net. Uh-oh, dropped it back. Nobody was there as he took a check. But Braun scoots behind the goal line, grabs it, clears it off the left boards, and Dillon's penalty is over. So we've got no score in game one. Each team has had two power play chances, and each side has had goaltenders making some spectacular saves. Here comes a spectacular play by Perry across the Sharks' line. Carries in, tried to make the move to the net, but Dillon knocked it away, couldn't get it out. Raquel flips it rink wide, right half boards there. Getzlaff drops it back, right point. Here comes the shot, wide. Rebound is an open net, but Getzlaff couldn't control the puck before Pavelski arrived on the scene. First to slow him down, and then to check the puck away from Corey Perry. And now the captain of the Sharks sends it forward. And here's Jonas Donskoy flipping a backhander in from center. Evander Kane gives chase with Josh Manson. And Manson won that battle this time. Bet out by Anaheim. Three-man attack to the Sharks' line. Down the left side, Pettersson moving in, shooting it toward the net. Perry couldn't get the deflection, but Jones made the save. Sharks have room. Only Boschemann's back. Down the left side, here's Meyer moving in, trying to get it to Donskoy. And what a job by Pettersson to get back to make that a two-on-two opportunity. That was the defenseman Pettersson who was caught off ice. Only Boschman was back, but Pettersson showing some skating ability right there. Flip back inside the Sharks' territory. Well short of icing by Anaheim. Knocked out. Long pass. Meyer on the right. LeBanc across the line. He's got time. He shoots one. Missed the net. Kept in. Meyer sends toward the goal. LeBanc was wide open, but the puck hit a skate or stick on the way in. And so the Ducks able to take over. Not cleared out. Great job by DeMello to keep it in. Sends it off a stick. Trying to get it in front for a breaking Sorensen, but somehow it stayed away from him. Winds up back behind the Ducks' net. 14:30 left second period. Game one. No score. Sharks and Ducks in a hard-working series. Eric Fair knocked out of the ice by Boschman. Lifted clear by Anaheim. Here they come across the line, and Kush's drive will be blocked by the stick of Paul Martin. Perfectly placed there for Martin. The puck skips out of play.
1: Well, a nice hit by Boschman on Eric Fair, and you know, you got to think that Eric Fair needs to get a few shifts under his belt, having not played for the last seven games of the season. That line has been out there sparingly, especially the first period. There was from the power plays and really running those top three lines.
0: Now this is the time of the year when Eric Fair's value rises to the top. He talked about relishing that chance on our Sharks warm-up show. And right now off the face-off, Sharks will skate it out. Couture, Bodker, and Hurdle are back out there with Burns and Martin on D. But the two Sharks defensemen are back skating. It's from the Anaheim blue line. Here comes Silverberg to center. Veers to his right. Tosses now to the right side. In front, Kessler shoots, and Jones gets a piece of the puck. Boy, Kessler was wide open on that crossing play from Cogliano. And Martin Jones right there makes a brilliant stop. Now Bodker flips on the right. Hurdle moves in. Veers to his left. Shoots toward the goal. Save made. Penalty coming up to Anaheim. Extra skater coming on for Sharks hockey as Paul Martin stops the puck on the left point. Cross ice to Burns. Back to Martin. Martin holds, gives to Pavelski, middle of the point. To the right side, Burns. Delayed penalty. Here's Pavelski shooting it. Blocked in front. Shot just wide by Kane. Rebound, wraparound attempt by Kane. Good save by Gibson. Play continues. Pavelski the shot. Save made there by Gibson. And finally, the Ducks touch up on the play as a slashing call is going to be issued by referee Dan O'Rourke. And the Sharks will go back to the man advantage when we return. 6:41 gone by in the second. We've got a 0-0 tie and a Sharks power play next on the San Jose Sharks Radio Network. The series shifts to San Jose when the Sharks host the Anaheim Ducks for Game 3 on Monday. All fans in attendance will receive a first-round commemorative ticket, a playoff rally towel, and an LED wristband to be part of a pregame multimedia light show. Get your tickets to the Duck Hunt at sjsharks.com/playoffs. 2018 Sharks playoffs presented by Kaiser Permanente. Power play for San Jose, and another penalty off the faceoff is going to get called to Anaheim as Couture shoots wide. Rebound touched by Boschman, and another slashing call is going to be issued here against the oft-penalized Anaheim Ducks. And captain Ryan Getzlaff is on his way to the penalty box, and he is glaring at referee Dan O'Rourke, as now the Sharks, David, will have a 5-on-3 advantage for the next minute and 45 seconds, and we have reached a major turning point in this game.
1: Well, this is a huge shift by Tomas Hertl, starting with the faceoff. When you talked about them only having 37% after the first period to the Ducks, what did they have, 57? What does that make? Can't remember right now, but they were pouring the faceoffs, and Tomas Hertl won that faceoff, got the puck back, and made a great play to draw that penalty.
0: Faceoff, 5-on-3. Sharks have it. Down low, Burns to Hurdle. Carries behind the net, flips Pavelski in front. Shot by Kane. He scores! Evander Kane, in his very first playoff game, scores the first Sharks postseason goal. A 5-on-3 power play with 12:53 left in the second. Sharks 1, Ducks nothing.
1: Wow, what another great play by Tomas Hurdle behind the net. He holds on to the puck, and one of the Ducks, really ill-advised, goes back from in front of the net to go play him. It's Lindholm. And then Manson goes to the pass because he passes it back to behind the net, behind the goal line to Joe Pavelski. And Evander Kane is wide open in front of the net. He makes no bones about it. He corrals that puck top shelf over Gibson to put the Sharks up 1-0. What a play.
0: And the Sharks stay on the power play. And here they come off the faceoff, dumping it in. Attempted clear. Burns held in with his glove. spotted Pavelski, but Joe didn't have his stick ready for that, so the Ducks able to clear. Adam Henrique feeds it forward to Cogliano. Ducks are dangerous shorthanded. A backhand shot by Cogliano. Stick save by Jones. Not cleared out by the Sharks, and Jones has to make another save from the left point from Hampus Lindholm. But finally, the Sharks get control for a second. They lose it. Cogliano gets it back and fires from the right circle. Save made, Jones. And he finally drops it off. 1:08 left in a 5-on-4 power play. But the goal by Evander Kane is the first one for the Sharks in this playoff series. 1-0 San Jose. LeBanc moves in. Cross-ice Couture back to Burns. Back to Couture. Left circle. Top of it. Shoots. Hit the crossbar. And it ricocheted away. LeBanc keeps it in play. In front for Kane. Another chance to the net. And it's stopped by Gibson and cleared out by Anaheim. You think Evander Kane's jacked up for this playoff series? I think so.
1: Oh, he sure is. Nice play there. A series of play by Kevin LeBanc.
0: Time of that first goal, 7:07. A 5-on-3 power play goal for Kane. His first from Pavelski and Hurdle. Final seconds of the second penalty are ticking off. 24 to go as the Sharks dump one in, but it'll be stopped and covered up by Gibson. Again, 24 seconds remaining on that Ryan Getzlaf slashing penalty.
1: Well, you talked about it, Dan. One of the things that stuck out for me during looking at the stats of the 10 shorthanded goals by the Anaheim Ducks are tied for third in the regular season, and they are a threat, especially that Cogliano with his speed and quickness. You got to come back and support defensively on the power play at all times with teams that are that, you know, that good shorthanded.
0: Anaheim had 10 shorthanded goals during the regular season, and Henrique and Cogliano are dangerous scoring threats. Final seconds ticking off on this Sharks power play. Evander Kane backhands to his own territory, and that's it for the penalty on Getzlaf. But boy, it was costly. A 5-on-3 power play goal by Evander Kane makes it 1-0 San Jose. Right now, moving back into the offensive end, Kane thought he kept himself onside, but they blow it dead and bring the faceoff back. And so we get a stoppage of play with 10:53 left in period number two. And in fact, they're going to move the faceoff all the way back into the Sharks' end, over to the left side of goaltender Martin Jones. And out of the ice for San Jose right now, Tierney, Carlson, Botker, along with Vlasic and Braun. And that makeshift line is due to the fact the Sharks have just been on the power play for a lengthy period. Face-off drop, and the Sharks win it. Set up the boards, but the pass by Braun off the boards. Kept in for a moment at least by Perry. Braun got it back and chipped it out. But the Ducks able to slap it right back into San Jose territory. Tierney and Botker combine to try to gain the zone to center. They do. Here's Tierney down the left. Makes the move on Pettersson. Cuts behind the goal line. A wraparound attempt. Stick save made by the goaltender Gibson. Rebound back the other way for Perry. Perry Getzlaf on the ice along with Ricard Raquel. Very dangerous group of three for the Ducks. Perry, the wily veteran, moving back behind the San Jose net. Exchange passes. Now feeds over to Raquel to Getzlaf. Checked away by Vlasic. Perry couldn't get it. Knocked that by Braun. Poked it free. Unfortunately, Carlson couldn't clear it out. But Carlson does get it to Tierney, and he lifts it back down the ice. That's a perfect clear for Tierney. Well, not quite. I thought it was going to go on goal, but it just stayed to the left of Gibson, who wisely didn't touch it. And icing is called against the Sharks.
1: We got some tired Sharks out there right now. It'd be good to maybe pretend like you need your some tape. Have the goalie go down and look at his strap. Can they do that? Not that they used to in the olden days.
0: How about just shake your helmet and have it pop off, Alex Stalock style?
1: There you go.
0: Face-off drops. Big face-off win for the Sharks. Nice job, but they can't clear it out. Henrique poked it back to Manson, who shoots. Blocked by Tierney. Rebound centering attempt there by Henrique. Blocked by Braun. Lifted clear by Bunker. Perfect clear because it's short of icing, and the Sharks get that quick change. Remember, the second period is the long change. That was a difficult one for that group to do, but they did it. And now the Sharks move out. Vlasic fans on the puck, stays in the Sharks zone. Held in by Kasha, checked by Vlasic. Turns away from him and trying to go back to the point to Lindholm, but just sort of went through his stick, almost as if the stick weren't there. And Gibson's going to have to play it in front of his own net. Knocked it back behind the boards. Giveaway. Fair on the right side moves in. He stops. He backhands back to the point. DeMello cross ice. Shot there by Dillon. Gets to the goal. And Gibson makes the stop and clamps the big glove on it to hold on for the faceoff. 9 minutes, 7 seconds to go in period number two of game one of this Stanley Cup playoff contest between the Sharks and the Anaheim Ducks. It's the Sharks 1, Anaheim nothing. This is the San Jose Sharks Radio Network. Sharks 1, Ducks nothing. Game 1, second period, 9:07 to play. Evander Kane has the first goal to the playoffs for the Sharks and the first one of his career from Pavelski and Hurdle. Time of that goal, 7:07. A 5-on-3 power play goal in which Kane was totally wide open in front after some yeoman service from first Tomas Hurdle and then Captain Joe Pavelski.
1: No, it was a great play. Just a miscue by the two defensemen that were out there. Hampus Lindholm and Josh Manson went below the goal line. That's a no-no, even for killing a penalty with 5-on-4, much less 5-on-3.
0: Kane wins the faceoff for the Sharks, and a shot by Dillon turned aside by Gibson. Sharks back-checking now. Here comes Getzlaff. The captain of the Ducks pulls his way in. Moves into the corner, centers off the stick of Perry, but taking it back, Montour sends it in front off the skate of Getzlaff, edge of the crease. The puck went wide. Anaheim firing it toward the net. Beauchemin shoots, and it's knocked off of Jones and wide of the goal, maybe off the D2. It's Dillon and DiMeo defensively. They dig it free along with Pavelski's help. The captain for the Sharks flipped it up to center ice, and the Ducks on it there. And Pavelski makes the defensive play on Raquel and gets the line change as a result. Ducks turn the puck over on a bouncer. Back at the Sharks' blue line, DiMeo calmly holds the puck, watched by Getzlaff. Throws it forward now to Couture, and he flips in. Right side of John Gibson. Couture and Botker forechecking. Botker flips it around the boards, back to the right point. Braun the shot, tipped just wide by Hurdle in front. Oh, so close for the Sharks. And the rebound will be cleared back out to center, and Anaheim, kind of reeling a bit here, carries to the red line and shoots one in. I say reeling, but the score is only 1-0. We've had a whale of a game, and both teams working awfully hard in this very influential game one of round one. We're at the Honda Center in Anaheim. The hometown Ducks down to the Sharks, 1-0. Have Cogliano with speed down the left side. He dances into the Sharks zone, puts on the brakes against Braun, lost the puck, and the Sharks have a 3-on-2 if they hurry. Here's Hurdle, pardon me, Meyer on the left wing side. Gets the shot away, save made. Rebound poked in front, but LeBanc couldn't get the stick on it. Knocked it into the corner successfully. And now it's Meyer behind the net. Spins it around, burns the shot on goal, save made. Rebound for Gibson, but the Ducks defense just grabs control of that before the Sharks could. Lindholm tried to send it up the boards, but nice effort by the Sharks to keep the puck in play. LeBanc, though, lost it. Checked aside there by the defenseman Josh Manson. And the Ducks still in their own zone. Now will turn it over as the Sharks change. Fair sends a soft one to the point. Burns tees up. Shoots one. Partially blocked by Cogliano. And it's wide. Burns gets the clearing attempt back at his own blue line. And Fair combines with Sorensen to move into Ducks territory. Behind the net. Sorensen lost it in the check. Fed now to the slot by Fair. Shot on the right side there by Carlson. Blocked. And now it's picked back up. Burns steps up and hits Ritchie, taking it away. Sorensen moving in, shooting the puck from the right wing side, blocked by Manson. Sorensen got it back. DiMeo the shot just wide with Carlson in front. That could have been a brilliant tip if they had negotiated contact. But instead, the puck skitters to center ice. A back skating Brendan Dillon picks it up at his own line, knocks it around the defense, 2-on-1. Pavelski in front, Kane shoots, score! Evander Kane has his second goal on a 2-on-1 break. The pass from Captain Joe Pavelski. And Kane is able. The Sharks lead 2-0.
1: Oh, what a play this is. And I'll tell you, it's set up by two or three Sharks shifts before that. Just pressure, pressure. Dump the puck in. Keep the puck in. What a cross-ring pass to Pavelski with speed. And again, the Ducks got caught with one guy back. Joe Pavelski threw that over on a platter for Kane to skate in full speed. He got it on his forehand, pulled to his backhand, and a la Bobby Orr in a way, pulls it to his backhand and goes up into the air as he trips over the goaltender for his second goal of the game.
0: Oh, that's just tremendous for Evander Kane. As he gets his second goal, and Captain Joe Pavelski, another brilliant assist.
1: You could see that coming. You really could.
0: First pass out of the zone was from Brendan Dillon to Joe Pavelski, too.
1: Yeah, just, from the few shifts before, just pressure, pressure. The Tierney line, the fair line came out with Carlson and Sorensen, had a bunch of good chances, just like bees flying around the net there.
0: And remember the forecheck from Eric Fair to get some of that started. As off the faceoff, Sharks win the draw. They send behind the Ducks net. Hurdle is there. Backhands to the left point. Sharks up 2-0. Vlasic shoots it. It's wide. Endboard Karam trickily, but it went through the reach of Couture, who knocks down the puck now. Turns on the circle and shoots. Good job by Montour to step in front of that and get a piece of it with his stick. Puck skips back to center ice. Sharks leading 2-0 in game number one of this best of seven playoff series that looks like it's going to go a long way. Justin Braun at his own blue line. Stick handles up to the red line for the Sharks. The defenseman shoots one in. Meyer on the ice with Tierney. Throws it around the boards. But Meyer's pass, I think he was hoping that the change would have occurred. But the Ducks read that and intercepted it and knocked it down. Tierney, Meyer, and LeBanc up front with Martin and Burns on D. Martin back skating on the play far side. Makes the defensive move with his stick and blocked the feed that was intended for the slot from Brandon Montour. Ducks change as the Sharks skate from left to right. Meyer across the line, slips the pass across the rink. Tierney was checked, but he poked it loose to Martin, who's in deep. Throws behind the net, LeBanc centers. There's Tierney kicking the puck in his skates, trying to shoot it, but it's blocked. Nice job by Pettersson. And now the shot by Burns. Score! The puck came back on the rebound of that play after Pettersson's defense, and Brent Burns just sent a wrist shot toward the goal that had eyes, and it found its way in. Sharks 3 and the Ducks nothing.
1: Well, this is just a great play by Chris Tierney and Timo Meyer in a scrum in front of the net. It was actually Timo Meyer that whacked it back out of the pile with a backhand. It bounced back to Brent Burns, and as soon as that puck got laid flat in front of him, he just snapped that puck. Five-hole went through the goaltender, John Gibson. There's a number of people in front screening. Oh, and Timo Meyer actually let it go through his legs. He moved his legs open a little bit so it could get through.
0: That was
1: at
0: smart.
1: About, at about knee high, maybe a little lower. That just goes to show you how important it is. Just get that shot off quickly into the net. What a play by Brent Burns.
0: Brent Burns gets his first goal of the playoffs. And it is a classic. Sharks lead 3-0. 15-15 the time of Burnsy's goal. And a lot of kudos there to Timo Meyer on that shift. As he has, you mentioned, spread the wings out a little bit. Now they're coming back the other way. Here's a save by Martin Jones. Corey Perry in there in ill humor. Now we get a big harmonic convergence inside the Sharks' goalie crease, which actually pushes the net all the way back to the end boards, and lots of stick swinging, lots of pushes, lots of shoves, and Martin Jones turns around and has a ringside seat to everything.
1: Well, I think it's originally Marcus Sorensen pushing Perry, and then somehow he got out of there and Fair stepped right in, and now
0: Burns it gets Laffer getting into it. As Pierre Rossico, the linesman, staying between those big bodies. Meanwhile, Corey Perry, who, as usual, started it all, is taking a seat inside the penalty box for the Ducks at the 15-minute, 41-second mark of the second period. I don't know if that's all they're going to call, but we are going to hear from the official right now. Roughing penalty on Corey Perry. We get a break in the action. The Sharks 3, the Ducks nothing in game one. We'll be back with the Sharks power play next on the San Jose Sharks Radio Network. Sellout crowd of 17,174 here at the Honda Center in Anaheim, and they're watching the Sharks go duck hunting. Brent Burns has an unassisted goal, his first of the playoffs. Kane has the other two. And now Corey Perry in the box for a roughing at 15:41. The Sharks are back on the power play. Kevin LeBanc shoots one. That's off the goaltender, and the puck is over the glass and out of play. Gibson shrugging that one off, and Kevin LeBanc coming awfully close to getting his first playoff goal.
1: Yeah, he's so good on that side, just holding on to that puck, and you really see goalies that are down like that duck their head. I mean, normally they leave that. I think it went right off the top of his mask there.
0: Yeah, it clipped it. Face off to the left side of Gibson. Sharks up 3-0. Power play for San Jose as Perry is in the box for roughing. Time of that, 15:41. Pavelski gets the draw. Tip back to the point there by LeBanc. Shot by Burns right on this time. Gibson saw it all the way and was able to snare it with his glove hand. A little conversation now with defenseman Hampus Lindholm. John Gibson also adding his 2 cents to whatever was going on out there. Lindholm backed up just at the last minute to allow him to see that. Pavelski against Vermette. Vermette, one of the better face-off guys in the league. He's killing the penalty for the Ducks here. And Pavelski wins the draw. LeBanc poked it back to the point. Good effort, but Burns double-teamed. Put it off of Vermette's stick, and back out to center it goes. Sharks move it back into Anaheim territory. They lead 3-0. Couture to hurdle. He's got Pavelski down low, but he turns it back to the point to Burns, who fires toward the net, and that is deflected wide by the D. Power play hockey for the Sharks for another minute 20. Couture to Pavelski, left wing side of the goal. He's checked by Manson as he moves away. Puck poked into the corner. Hurdle wins the battle. Got it to Couture. Back to the point. Now it's Burns. Return for Couture. Top of the left circle. Shot, and that's wide. Held in now by the Sharks, LeBanc. Backs away there from Vermette on the right circle. Looks back to the point, Burns. Couture wants the puck. He gets it. Returns to Burns. Shoots. That's blocked by something. Went wide. And the rebound cleared out by Anaheim's Manson. Sharks keep the pressure on. LeBanc moves it across the line. Diagonal dump into the left corner. The Sharks drop it back far boards. Burns, great keep in, but he was checked immediately there by Cogliano. And he got it out of the zone, Cogliano did, just by getting a little piece of the puck. And Anaheim gets it down the ice. Here's Kessler coming in shorthanded. Slap shot right on, save made by Jones. 2:45 to go in the second. Sharks' second power play unit out there. Kane with Bodker exchanging passes. Kane into the right circle. Down low, off the stick of Donskoy. Donskoy trying to set up Vlasic in the corner, but that was intercepted and cleared by Anaheim. Good stick work there by the Ducks. Final 10 seconds of Sharks' power play time. Here comes Bodker to Donskoy. Took it off his stick. That's the second time that's happened on this power play. And the Ducks managed to clear it. J.T. Brown moving in against Vlasic back behind the Sharks' net, but Mark Edouard able to keep the puck away from J.T. Brown. And now Vlasic came over and said something to J.T. Brown right in front of the net as the penalty has expired. How about that? Mark Edouard Vlasic actually skated over there and said something to J.T. Brown. That was beautiful. 3-0 Sharks. That's also beautiful for the Sharks fan base that's here tonight. Dump in by Anaheim, back behind the San Jose net. The Ducks are going to push hard, you know it. Vlasic and Braun chipping at the puck. It comes over to the near corner. There's the body hit on Braun by J.T. Brown, but Braun took the check, made the play up the boards, not out. There's a shot toward the goal there. Henrik and Pettersson were nearby, but it was turned aside by Jones. Sharks clear. Icing is the call coming up against San Jose. 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Official soft drink of the San Jose Sharks. 3-0 San Jose. Tipped forward by the Sharks. Bodker breaking down the wing. Took the pass just barely offside from Tomas Hertl. Who's checking the stick to make sure it's all right. And they'll bring the faceoff back, I guess, to center ice. As we've got a minute 13 remaining in this second period.
1: Well, he just missed Mikhail Bodker there. I don't know what he just fanned on it a little bit or just mishit the puck there. But Bodker was all alone. He would have been on a breakaway from the blue line in.
0: Gonzo. Now Manson and Lindholm step back out for Randy Carlyle's team to play D. And off the faceoff, Kessler from center. Actually got it poked by Couture all the way down into the Anaheim zone. And we've got a minute remaining in the second period. And the Ducks just trying to stay alive here. Anaheim moves into the Sharks' end. Lindholm on the point, shoots, deflected by Burns' stick wide. Centering attempt, Hurdle defends against Cogliano there. And Martin got hit hard by Kessler, but backhands up the boards. Bodker couldn't get it out. Here's Silverberg, feeds on the right, shot by Manson, right on, kick save made by Martin Jones. Behind the goal line, another hard hit by Kessler on Martin. Ducks are starting to get antsy and ornery. They throw it around the far boards. Couture keeps it away there from Cogliano's reach. He cuts back behind his own net. He's bumped by Cogliano, but he's able to backhand it out to center. Well, now Logan Couture will take the play and feed it ahead with Burns' help. But it's icing against the Sharks. Unfortunate. As we've got 13.9 seconds left in this second period. And these guys are going to have to stay on the ice. But you notice now that the Ducks are down 3-0, they are starting to throw their weight around.
1: No, they sure are. A couple back-to-back good shifts and pressure in the San Jose Sharks end. And Brent Burns, with only 15 seconds left when he got that puck, just throw it back behind the net. He's trying to make a rink, all over, you know, rink-wide pass. Gives the Ducks 13.9 seconds to get another crack at it.
0: And they win the faceoff, the Ducks. Back to the point, Beauchemin a shot. That's off the end boards. Wild carom, but settled by Burns, and he slips it down the ice, and it'll be short of icing. Perfect clear for Brent Burns. As the final seconds tick off, and you hear the horn here in Anaheim. A subdued response from the crowd here in Duckville as the Sharks get three goals in the second period. Two from Evander Kane and one from Brent Burns at the end of two in game one. The score, the San Jose Sharks 3 and the Anaheim Ducks nothing.
1: Oh, just two phenomenal periods for the San Jose Sharks. Their first playoff game. They're out playing them 5-on-5. They truly are. I think they did in the first period. It might have been a little more even, but the second period, they definitely had the upper hand 5-on-5. And, of course, the power play just has been phenomenal in the second period.
0: Stand by. We've got our second intermission coming up as the shots on goal in the second period were 17 for San Jose, a two-period total of 25, and 9 for the Ducks, a two-period total of 13. When we come back, we've got our second intermission break coming up and lots of special features for you next on the San Jose Sharks Radio Network.
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0: Welcome back to the Honda Center in Anaheim, where the Sharks put two goals on the board for Evander Kane and one more for Brent Burns. At the end of the second period, all three goals scored in that frame by the Sharks. San Jose leads by a 3-0 count. A couple of really impressive things to note, David Manley, as we analyze the second period. Number one, Evander Kane, definitely showing that he's a difference maker. Number two, the chemistry with Joe Pavelski looks spectacular. And number three, the San Jose Sharks in the long change period against a hard-working, hard-hitting Anaheim team managed to score three times and look great 5-on-5. Those are all very good signs for this playoff series.
1: Oh, I couldn't agree with you more. I mean, there's a couple of shifts there, Dan, where they hemmed in the Getzlaff line, Raquel and Perry, and they could barely make it back to the bench. That's how tired they were. And it was just shift after shift after shift before that goal. And just great to see. And it's the kind of hockey we've been seeing at the last, 2 months for the San Jose Sharks.
0: Shots on goal, 25-13 in favor of San Jose after two periods of action. But everybody knows, throw the stats out the window when it comes to the playoffs. So it's a 3-0 lead. There's still 20 minutes of hockey left to go. And you know that the Ducks will come out in the third period loaded for bear. The Sharks have to be ready.
1: No, you're right, Dan. I mean, they are probably the more physical team. But that's okay because the Sharks are quicker to the puck. It's frustrating that, you know, the couple of young guys that you mentioned, Pedersen and Walensky, they've had good games, but they've also been burned. And even their best players, like, you know, on that 5-on-3, Hampus Lindholm and Josh Manson were below the goal line. That's like, you never go below the goal line on a 5-on-3 ever. I mean, the goals are going to be scored in the front. So, you know, you don't see that, you know, by two veteran guys. And I look at Josh Manson as a veteran guy. I mean, he's moved himself into that a top four defenseman. He's been an incredible plus-minus, plus 34. He's had a great season. So, uncharacteristic. And like you said, in the third period, the Sharks have to be ready because the Ducks are going to come back, and they're going to come back hard.
0: One great thing that we're seeing tonight is that Evander Kane is definitely ready for the playoffs. The Sharks' left wing has two goals tonight, one of them on a 5-on-3 power play. And before the playoff series against the Ducks began, I had a very nice conversation with Evander just about what's going through his mind as after over 500 games, he finally gets a chance with a great team to challenge for a Stanley Cup. When we come back, we will replay that conversation I had with Evander Kane. That's coming up next. I'm Dan Rusinowski along with David Maley back here at the Honda Center in Anaheim where the Sharks have a 3-0 lead on the strengths of two goals by Evander Kane. His first two career playoff goals in his very first National Hockey League playoff game. Evander gave me some ideas as he was heading into this playoff series about what was going through his mind and how he would manage the emotions along with the excitement about playing his very first playoff series.
5: Just trying to get prepared, just trying to get the body right, you know, the mind's right, but just wanted to make sure the body feels as good as possible. And I'm sure once Thursday mid-afternoon hits and you're getting the bus and going to the game, the excitement will grow even more, and I'm looking forward to opening night.
0: The last time you were in the playoffs, you were in junior with the Vancouver Giants, and that's a long time ago.
5: Yeah.
0: But do you have many memories of great playoff runs that your team has had? You won the Memorial Cup one year.
5: Tons. When I was in junior, you know, it was a rare occurrence when we lost a game. So, but definitely playing the playoffs and obviously playing the Memorial Cup, those are the funnest experiences I've ever had, and you know, those are some of the most memorable games I've been a part of, and it's nice to now have that opportunity to add to those memories in the NHL, and you know, to do it with this group of guys that I have a lot of belief in and a lot of excitement about. For me, it's great.
0: I want to talk about that because obviously the quality and the culture in this locker room is a big reason why this team has been so successful. As a new member of the team, what do you notice about it?
5: You know, I think that it's weird. Usually a lot of locker rooms, for the most part, no matter how close they may say they are, there's always a few cliques. And I think coming in here, one thing I noticed right away is everybody got along so well. And that's very rare to see. And, you know, I was able to fit right in pretty seamlessly, obviously knowing some of the older guys and some of the core guys. And, you know, I think that's really the key to success with this group that I've seen that I really haven't seen anywhere else is just the quality of the relationships that guys have with each other, you know, both on and off the ice, and, you know, the trust within the group. And for me, that's very refreshing to be a part of.
0: One thing that that does come to the fore is that everybody in here seems to really love the game. And I know it seems a little counterintuitive, but not every NHL player loves the game. What do you think?
5: Yeah, I think, you know, I think when you play at this level, you have to love the game. Or you're not going to have very much success individually or as a team. But for me, I think, you know, the one thing I notice is we do a great job of managing our time on and off the ice. And I think the coaching staff always has to do a big part of that, along with the leadership group that we have here. And, you know, I think it's always fresh. You know, you come to the rink and you're excited to come because, you know, it's a new day and it's always fresh and it's always upbeat and energetic. Whether you're coming off a disappointing loss or you're coming off a big win. And I think that's the beauty of it. You're mentally fresh and that enables you to continue that love for the game and not have anything affect that.
0: And the next part, of course, rivalries. And you get a good hate on for the other team every playoff series, but it's almost natural with Anaheim and Los Angeles just because of the Southern Northern California thing with the fans and with the amount of games you play against them. Have you gotten a taste of that since coming to the Pacific?
5: Yeah, I think I have. And obviously, just being on other teams, you know, you see that here in California with the three teams and how intense those games are, whether it's the regular season or the playoffs. And I think, you know, it's a great opportunity for us to add to that, you know, going into the Thursday night, being a big rivalry. And it's great, you know, it's fun to get a hate on for certain guys and certain teams. And, you know, I think that's something that players that play well, they embrace that. And they enjoy that part of the playoffs. And it's something that I look forward to.
0: Are you excited about just about going through the Shark Head and having that home ice advantage in front of these fans?
5: Yeah, you know, I'm actually excited to start on the road. You know, I think it's a great opportunity for our group to go out and, you know, hopefully play some good hockey and play well and do what we need to do. And then obviously, you know, coming back home for games 3 and 4, you know, that definitely runs through your mind and playing in front of the home crowd and having those playoff towels and the playoff fans. And, you know, that's something that growing up in Vancouver, you know, I always look forward to going to Canucks games, you know, have the playoff towel and to see the crowd and the atmosphere. And You know, now that hopefully I have that opportunity to be a part of that and be on the ice and be performing.
0: Finally, let's just talk about the Stanley Cup. It's such a hard trophy to win, and it's hard to make the playoffs, number one, and then when you make it, then you got to go four rounds. What do you like about just the way this team is and how things are set up, and how can you kind of put in your mind how difficult this challenge is going to be ahead of you, even though you have that experience and even though you know kind of what it takes?
5: You know, at this time of the year, you need everybody contributing. But you also need your best players to be your best players at the end of the day. And I think, you know, you look at teams that have won every year, you know, for as long as I can remember, their best players, you know, are their best players and are through the course of the playoffs, and especially in those big moments when they need to step up. And you need that, but you need to have four lines. And I think the one thing I love about this team is we have a lot of depth. We have a lot of guys that can step in and play roles that need to be played, and take pride in that. And I think that's the biggest thing is, you know, there's one thing to have roles, but it's another thing for guys to accept them. And I think in my short amount of time that I've been here, you know, you see that, and I think that's why, you know, this team's had a lot of success, you know, making the playoffs and doing well in the playoffs. And you know, ultimately, we'd love to win the Stanley Cup, and that's our goal. But it starts with game one in round one.
0: Back in Anaheim, the score is 3-0 Sharks. Two goals for Evander Kane. Two assists for Joe Pavelski. Single assist for Tomas Hertl and Brendan Dillon. And an unassisted goal, his first, by Brent Burns. Teams are on the ice for the third. Back in a moment on the Sharks Radio Network. Underway in the third period here in Anaheim with the Sharks leading 3-0. Two goals by Evander Kane and one by Brent Burns. And goaltender Martin Jones in the nets to our right side knows that the Ducks are going to be pushing hard here. Manson moves in for Anaheim, throws behind the Sharks net. Silverberg in front. Kessler can't shoot it. And he tried to turn and toss it back to Manson, but it was influenced there by one of the Sharks' defensive players, and the puck just exited the Sharks zone, and both teams change. San Jose scored all three goals in the second period. Two beauties by Evander Kane, one of them 5-on-3. And the third one, just a shot on a turnover by Brent Burns when he kept it in. Burns sends forward. Breakaway for Bodker. Overskates the puck. Too bad it bounced on him.
6: Oh,
0: he would have been
6: time
0: gonzo.
6: Yeah.
0: Now you know Bodker's going to get his chances if he keeps skating like that. As right now back at the Sharks blue line, Anaheim still in shell shock a little bit, goes offside. And the Perry Raquel Getzlaff line will skate off the ice. And the Sharks responding, putting out Tierney, Meyer, LeBanc. They played well tonight. Back on defense, Braun and Vlasic. And they're going up against Adam Henrique's line. Henrique, Nick Ritchie, and Andre Kasha. Back on defense, it's Wilinski and Pettersson, the third defensive pair. Both these guys played a lot for San Diego of the AHL this year. By the way, speaking of the AHL, congratulations to Roy Sommers, San Jose Barracuda, as they win 4-3, we are told, over the Bakersfield Condors. Barracuda are still technically in the playoff hunt, if I'm not mistaken, although the San Diego Gulls, ironically, are going to have to lose out. So the odds aren't good, but still, Roy Sommer and the boys, as they always do, giving it their best.
1: Well, they sure are. It's one of those things that sometimes you have to hope and pray that a team loses out in order for you to get in. You still have to win the games, and that's what they're doing. A lot of close games here coming down the stretch, but putting wins on the board, keep them alive in the AHL playoff hunt.
0: Now, they had a great run last year, and a big part of the success of this franchise on the NHL level is the fact that they played so many playoff games last year, and these young guys like LeBanc and Sorensen, Meyer, getting that experience. Dylan DeMello told us, too, the Calder Cup playoff experience that he had in his very first year has helped him immensely. You can all see it at SAP Center. Here come the Sharks moving back in as we return to action. Minute 45 gone by, third period. Kane on the right wing boards in the offensive zone, loses on the check. Kept in, though. Nice job there by DeMello to send over to Donskoy. Tried to slip it through. That would have been a fancy play to Pavelski, but it was blocked by the defensive stick of Manson. And here come the Ducks. Silverberg across the Sharks line. Tees up and shoots. That's deflected by a bevy of Sharks players in front of Martin Jones. Up over the glass and out of play. You don't want to spring Silverberg. He's got a dangerous stick.
1: Yeah, but an equally great stick by Brendan Dillon to reach out and deflect that puck out of play. Face off to Martin Jones's left. And even to start this period, I'm kind of surprised the way the Ducks have come out, Dan. They look tired. I don't know if it's just extended shifts or they did play. Coach Carlisle did play those top lines, to top two lines back to back there towards the end of that period. They don't look like they have a lot of gas in the tank. At least these first few shifts.
0: One goal can change that, of course. Sharks have a 3-0 lead early in the third in game one. Andy Wilinski shoots one. That's off the stick of Hurdle, and that goes way up over the glass and about 15, 20 rows back for a lucky fan. Maybe it settled a little bit before that, but Andy Wilinski is part of the future here in Anaheim. Offensively minded defenseman, played for the San Diego Gulls.

0: second. Marc-Edouard Vlasic, brilliant job there, spun it back behind his own net. Unfortunately, Braun couldn't get it. Here's Raquel shooting it to the goal. Save made, and a sterling split stop by Martin Jones on the rebound as Montour came in from the point to try to jam it home. The puck was going toward the goal line, and Jones got his left pad on it. Just swept it aside with a little help of his glove hand, too. And the Sharks able to flip one clear and get the change.
1: Oh, whenever the Ducks have had scoring opportunities, Martin Jones has stood up tall or laid down in front of that net and kept the puck out of it.
0: Sharks 3, Ducks 0, game 1. Here come the Sharks up ice. Here's Marcus Sorensen getting the pass, but he tripped over the blue line as he received it. And so he couldn't control the play. That's the only way to describe it.
1: Yeah.
0: Here's Martin on the left. Shoots it toward the goal. Blocked in front with Fair setting it up. That was Beauchemin against Fair, one-on-one in front. Paul Martin wisely threw it toward the net. Pretty good scoring chance for the Sharks, but it stays out. Now Burns getting back as Henrique tried to sneak behind him to get that headman feed into the Sharks' end. But Burns got it with his skate and knocked that chance away. Burns, he's played really well defensively. Fires forward to Meyer at the blue line. Moves in. Shot on goal. That's a glove save up high by Gibson for Anaheim. And we get a stoppage with 4:03 gone by in the third. And again, the Sharks in front by the score of 3-0. Want to remind everybody that whenever the Sharks are on the ice in the playoffs, regardless of the round, we've got the broadcast on the radio. Game 2 will be on Saturday right here from Anaheim, a 7 o'clock airtime. We hope you tune in for that broadcast and all of them. And by the way, we're very happy you're with us tonight. I'm Dan Rusinowski with David Maley. Sharks watch as the Ducks bounce a lift puck on goal, kind of bouncing on Martin Jones from center, basically, and that'll be covered up by the Sharks alert goaltender. JT Brown out there trying to cause some trouble, along with Derek Grant. Grant, a pretty good sized kid. He's had a good season, 24 points, 12 goals, 12 assists. And he was somebody that was totally unknown to Randy Carlyle, probably because he was playing in the Eastern Conference and partly in the AHL with the Rochester Americans. But he was picked up as a free agent this year. Another college product, played at Michigan State University. A smart.
1: I liked Randy Carlyle in the press conference when he asked about JT Brown. He said he never heard of him. How good would that be if you had your coach say that? But he had a lot of nice things to say about him. He said he's bigger than people think that he is, and he plays a lot stronger than people think, less players do.
0: Now that's the way a Carlisle coach team likes to play. So if you hear that from Coach Randy Carlisle, you're going to get ice time. Ducks move in. Manson, speaking of rugged, shoots one toward the net, deflected wide. Puck pops to center ice. And Silverberg kept it away from Kane. Shovels a backhand pass across the rink, and Manson jumps up and pokes into the offensive zone. Cogliano hit Vlasic on the near boards. Back behind the Ducks goal line, Vlasic reaches it first. And now on the near side, it'll be Tierney moving out with Evander Kane. Tierney through center, picks up speed, throws on the right wing side. There's a shot by LeBanc. Missed the net this time. And the ricochet comes out to Anaheim, and here they come. Silverberg up the middle, across the line, shoots one. Burns blocked that with his stick. Brent Burns has had a very strong defensive game tonight. Burns tosses out to Tierney. He gets to center, he gains the zone, he dropped it back. Meyer the shot, that got partially blocked by Walensky. Loose puck near boards. Meyer gets it back. Throws it toward the goal from the boards. Deflected wide. Burns shoots from the right side. Stick save Gibson. Rebound centered by Tierney and through the stick of LeBanc. Too bad.
1: Another great shift by this line. Chris Tierney, just a magician with that puck.
0: Well
1: setting
0: stated.
1: Up his line mates holding on to it.
0: Here comes Anaheim down the right side. Montour shot on goal. Save made there by goaltender Jones. Loose in front of the rebound, but poked at there by Vlasic. Knocked it to the near boards. Not out, though. Kept in by Montour and Beauchemin. They throw behind the Sharks' net. Kasha dancing, twisting, turning. Moving out toward the front of the goal. Shoots it wide. And the rebound popped around, but it's kept in by Kasha on the right point. Montour down the right half boards. Gives to Kasha. Tried to throw it to the corner. That's off the stick of Raquel. And here come the Sharks skating out to center. Bodker reaches the red line and dumps the rest of the way down. Hurdles in forechecking, but goaltender Gibson came out and poked it away from him. And the Ducks are able to break out as a result of that alert play by John Gibson of Anaheim. 13:40 remaining in the game. Game 1, best of 7 series. Sharks 3, Ducks no score.

0: DeMeto and Dillon back behind their own net. Swing it clear over to the far boards. And backhanded up ice. Nice play out by Carlson to poke ahead to Sorensen. Marcus Sorensen with speed. Lugs it down the right wing side. Hit the blue line. Shot one in. Right corner of the Anaheim zone. 3-0 Sharks. 13-16 left in the third. Big scramble for it. The Ducks come up with it. Nice little poke check though by Sorensen. Knocked it back behind the goal line. And the Sharks get a free change.
1: Good shift by that fourth line once again.
0: And now a headman feed to Kane from Martin. Kane down the left side with two goals. Moves in. Shot on goal. And there's a save by Gibson. And he holds on. A break in the action. Kane with two goals and Burns with a third. The Sharks 3 and the Ducks nothing. 12:56 to play in game one. You're listening to the San Jose Sharks Radio Network. Well, game one, so far so good for the Sharks, but there's still 12:56 to play. Two goals for Evander Kane, one for Brent Burns. Sharks have a 3-0 lead. And Evander Kane, who's taking a share of faceoffs, will step in on the left wing side of the Duck zone to go one-on-one against Ryan Kesler, who, as always, is going to be a factor in this series. Linesman Tony Cerecolo drops the puck. Kesler wins the draw from Kane. And the Ducks have the puck back behind their own goal line. Forechecking there, Donskoy and Pavelski, but Hampus Lindholm just skates the other side of the net and moves the puck up the left side to Andrew Cogliano. A lead there for Silverberg. Catches the pass, got checked, but carries across the blue line. Knocked off the play by Martin. And Burns will pick up, and maybe Hope passed it there and couldn't get it out. Kept in, Kesler the shot. Glove save made easily by goaltender Martin Jones. He'll just hang on and again do what I said at the start of the game. Just take control of the game when things got a little bit, shall we say, loose in his own zone.
1: The Sharks have done a great job here in the third period by, you know, just shutting down the Ducks and not letting them enter the zone with speed. And once they do get in the zone, I mean, they're so tired, they're just throwing it in, and the Sharks defense are getting the puck first and they're breaking out with ease.
0: Face off left side of Jones and the Ducks get the draw, and Couture dropped down and looked like he got a piece of that shot by Montour and deflected it wide. Rebound grabbed by Hurdle at his own line, flips it across the rink to Vlasic. Lead for Couture. He stopped that puck, had a lot of steam on it in a short distance, so he couldn't quite control it, but he did chop it down the ice into the offensive zone. And now the Sharks will have three guys at the red line as the Ducks break out. Kasha gets by LeBanc, moves down the left wing side into the offensive zone, centering it, Jeff, nobody home. Vlasic intercepts, takes it away from Richie, and moves back behind his goal line, and he got bumped a little bit by a frustrated Kasha who turned over the puck on that play. Result, Ducks keep in, and Kasha has it behind the Sharks' goal line. But he's hit by Justin Braun. Vlasic reaches in, pokes it up the boards, lifted clear by LeBanc. And Hurdle can't quite reach the bouncing puck. Tierney gets it back, though. Here's LeBanc carrying down the right. Gains the zone entry. Stopped on the right boards and tried to put it to a spot in the middle, but the Ducks had their sticks there and were able to block that shot. And so here comes Raquel out of the zone. Raquel drops it back. Montour with speed to the red line. Dumps it off the right boards back behind the Sharks' net. DeMeto on the ice along with Dillon defensively, trying to put it up the right boards, but couldn't do it. Knocked back the other way. Good job by DeMeto to influence it over to Tierney, but he put a bad pass diagonally across his own zone. And fortunately, the Ducks couldn't take advantage. Melker Carlson able to lift one out. And the Sharks make the line change with 10:53 remaining in this game. San Jose 3, Anaheim nothing. We're glad you're with us with coverage of game number one of this best of seven Stanley Cup playoff series from Anaheim. Fair on the ice. Couldn't clear it out with Myers' help. Kept in by Anaheim. Pettersson shoots it from the end board carom. Stick save made there by Jones. Rebound back behind the Sharks' net. Ducks are changing, so San Jose's got a little time. And it's angled off the left boards neatly there by DeMeto. And he gets it out to the Ducks' line, where it stops and is settled by the D. And so both teams can complete line changes with 10:19 left on the scoreboard clock. Sharks 3, Ducks 0. Manson misses the puck in his own zone. Now he turns back to get it. Evander Kane finishes the check on him. But Manson knocked it diagonally out and off the left boards into the Sharks' end. Burns stops it there. Long feed across the rink for Kane. Off his stick. And taken back now by Anaheim at the near side. Vermette and Manson fed it across the rink. Now it's back from Lindholm to Manson. Carries to the red line. Slapper from center. Why not? Turned aside. High velocity shot there, but Jones knocked it away. Cleared out by the Sharks. 9:43 to go in the third. Game one. Best of seven series. The Sharks with a three-goal lead. Manson loses on the check to Bodker, but now Lindholm recovers. He turns away from the check, feeds to Vermette, makes the move on Birds, cross the line, shot on goal, save made. There's a rebound there. Martin, what a job in front of the net there against the Anaheim forward, Jakob Silverberg. I thought he was going to be able to get his stick on that, but Martin outsmarted him on the play. And now the Sharks able to break up the left side and get it out. Puck comes across the rink. Burns gives the little flip. Lost it. Here comes Anaheim. Silverberg moving in, shooting it, deflected wide. And now it's off the end board, right out in front of the net. But Martin Jones just vacuums that up, gets the faceoff, and we get a stoppage of play. A break in the action from Anaheim. 9:05 to go in game one. Third period, 3-0 Sharks. You're listening to the San Jose Sharks Radio Network. Welcome back to Anaheim. I'm Dan Rusinowski along with David Maley. Sharks 3, Ducks nothing. 9:05 to play on the Cache Creek out-of-town scoreboard. A stunning victory for Columbus in overtime as Artemi Panarin, the bread man, gets the winner at 6:02 of the extra session. And the Capitals, with Philip Grubauer in net, takes the defeat. Boston beat the Maple Leafs 5-1. Bruins with a very strong performance at home. The Tampa Bay Lightning opened up their playoffs with a 5-2 win over New Jersey. And the Predators came back to beat the Avalanche. They were trailing 2-1. But Philip Forsberg woke up in the third period with a pair of goals, and Pecorine got the win, and so it was 5-2 Nashville. Right here, it is a 3-0 Sharks lead over the Anaheim Ducks. Game one of the series, long way to go. 8:29 left in this one. Ducks throwing it toward the net. Cogliano from the right wing side knocked it free in front, and now we got a penalty coming up, it looks like. And the Sharks had the puck. Looks like it's going to be an Anaheim penalty here. And who's going to the box? Ryan Kessler. He doesn't look too happy. 2-minute penalty here. Interference against Kessler, and he's not happy. Big power play chance for the Sharks to just get another one.
1: Well, I mean, he just threw Logan Couture, I mean, on the ice. Logan was nowhere near the play. They're just both trying to get the angle to get in front of the net there.
0: Anaheim does take penalties at times.
1: We talked about it, didn't we?
0: Yes, we did.
1: Some of the keys there, just stay disciplined.
0: Well, they have so far.
1: They sure have.
0: Before this series is over, we will go over former Sharks captain Bob Aries' 16 points for playoff success, and one of them is never retaliate.
1: 16 points?
0: Yes, because you need 16 wins to win the Stanley Cup. So
1: you were going to go over all of them?
0: What, is that too long for you?
1: I'm just wondering. I never heard of that before.
0: It's a classic moment in Sharks playoff history. Before the very first series against Detroit, he wrote him down. And we've saved him. Off the draw, here's Couture shooting it toward the goal. Blocked there by Hampus Lindholm. Couture dishes off Pavelski and Hurdle now. Throw it back to the right point. Kept in by LeBanc. Moves down the right boards. Got checked. Tipped to Pavelski. Now back to Burns. Cross ice, Couture back to Burns. Doesn't shoot, holds onto it. Watched by Grant. Here's Couture shooting it. Tipped in front by Hurdle. Just wide. LeBanc's got to win the battle, and he does with Lindholm. But then he gave it away on the right wing boards. And so here come the Ducks shorthanded. They scored 10 of them in the regular season, but they go offside, breaking up the Sharks' line. And the fans do not like this offside call whatsoever. But linesman Tony Cerakolo authoritatively points to the near circle right in front of the penalty boxes. And their ire will be abated for a bit.
1: This is a great play by Logan Couture playing defense there. He got the coiler out there right at the blue line, was able to make that poke check, and it went up in the air and pulled the Ducks off sides.
0: Good job there. Is off the faceoff. Shot from center ice by Francois Beauchemin. Kind of juggled by Jones. But in front of the net, Burns grabbed the rebound. No chance for the Ducks there in front, although Cogliano was nearby. Burns to Bodker and now to Kane on the left. He's to the red line. Backhands in. And the fans here in Anaheim appear to be blaming the officials right now for the Sharks' 3-0 lead. Kane has two goals. Lost the puck this time. Anaheim throws to center ice, but Bodker uses the skating speed to get to it ahead of Henrik. And Mikhail Bodker will just drop it back to his own line, and the Sharks are in command. Burns hands off to Bodker, moving from right to left. Down the right to Meyer and across the blue line. Banks it to Bodker. And knocked it around the boards. Back to Burns on the point. Feeds to Kane near side. Kane will tip it back to Burns with 30 seconds left in the Sharks' power play. And Kane and Butker get it over. Now it's back to Burns, who shoots to Kane, who chips it. Why? That was his chance for the hat trick. In his very first Stanley Cup playoff game, Evander Kane has made big plays at big moments. Now that Kevin LeBanc getting back and providing some value defensively there as he stopped Derek Grant as the Sharks try to change. 5 seconds left on the Kessler penalty. Here's a slap shot. Walensky, that almost fooled Martin Jones, but he came back out and made the stop right at the edge of the crease and fell down on it. And a play is blown dead.
1: Well, good movement by the San Jose Sharks there with that second group on the power play. I just like to see them entering the zone the way that they have in these past few power plays. It's so critical to gain the zone with speed and set the power play up, and they did that.
0: Sharks are 1-for-6 on the power play tonight. And the one goal they got was a 5-on-3 skating advantage tally by Evander Kane. That happened to be his first playoff goal. Then he added another one even strength to make it 2-0. And then Brent Burns scored unassisted to make it 3-zip. All of those goals in the second frame. Here come the Sharks back in. Pavelski spins. Throws it across the rink to Tierney. To LeBanc. The shot blocked by Walensky. Pavelski fans on the rebound. But LeBanc drops it back. Pavelski now to Braun. Shoots it just wide. That didn't miss by much. That could have gone in for Justin Braun. I don't think Gibson saw it. Coming back the other way, though, the Ducks go on the rush, and they're offside at the Sharks' line. So it has been a rather frustrating night for Anaheim as we are now down to 5:48 remaining in Game 1. And a break in the action. Our broadcast is coming to you from Anaheim and the Honda Center with the score. The Sharks 3, the Ducks nothing. You're listening to Playoff Hockey on the San Jose Sharks Radio Network. Sharks 3, Ducks nothing. Game 1 from Anaheim with 5:48 to play in the third. Just great to have you with us tonight. It's only game one, folks, and there's still 5:48 to go in this one. Next game will be on Saturday, 7 o'clock airtime right here from the Honda Center. And then, of course, game three will be on Monday at SAP Center, and you will want to have your screaming clothes on when you show up to the rink. Whatever those may be. Anaheim with control of the puck, moving it out. Walensky, long feed up to the Sharks' blue line. Fed forward there by Nick Ritchie, but his pass got deflected on its way into the front of the net where Getzlaff is placed. And notice the different line combination. We've got Getzlaff, Kasha, and Ritchie now. They lose it. Here comes Sorensen moving in. Lead pass on the left. Butker breaks in. Shot on goal from the left side. Good save by Gibson. And boy, that came out of absolutely nothing. But two speedy guys, Sorensen and Butker, kind of separated themselves from Anaheim after they turned over the puck.
1: Oh, you couldn't have said it better, Dan. Just speed, speed, speed. Marcus Sorensen. Not only did he get that puck on the, he's a left-hand shot going down the right side. What a great heel-to-toe saucer pass across the ice to a skating Mikhail Bodker. I think Mikhail Bodker could have held that and pulled it over a little bit, but decided to shoot.
0: Face-off drop, Sharks have it. Here's Bodker shooting it again from the right circle, and Gibson makes the save. It was a little rebound, but he grabbed it with his stick and put it into his glove and held on. So they'll do it again to his left this time. 4:59 to play in period number three. Sharks 3, Ducks nothing, and all is going well for San Jose in game one.
1: All is going well. And that one right there, just Bodker comes off the boards. It was almost like he was waiting for Tomas Hertl to get in front of the net. He was blocked out. He kind of threw a change up at Gibson. It bounced there for a rebound, too. Gibson doesn't look, he looks a little shaky here, Dan.
0: Face off left side of John Gibson. Don't forget, he missed the last three games of the regular season because of injury. They've got Ryan Miller available, and he is a very experienced goaltender who's had quite a bit of success against the Sharks as well. But Gibson, without a doubt, is their number one guy. Set records this season as the Anaheim Ducks goaltender for the best save percentage, 92.6 for the regular season. But it was even better in his last five games at home. He was 4-0 in that span with a 94.9 save percentage. So that was right before he went down to injury. And he has had a couple of injuries bounce this season, which has got to be a concern. Sharks skate now from right to left. Meyer bodied up hard by Manson, but he took that check, dumped into the offensive zone, and now heads back to the bench on a change. The Sharks have Braun and Vlasic out there with 4:06 to go in the third. They're racing into their own zone to get the dump in. First pass by Vlasic goes up the left side to Kane. put it in the air over the stick of Vermette. Was trying to saucer it there to Pavelski, but the captain of the Sharks not quite able to control that bouncer. And so the Ducks pick back up, and Raquel knocks it into the Sharks zone from center. Vlasic and Braun poke it forward. Pass by Braun through the skates of Vlasic, kind of deflected away. And Montour gets it back now for Anaheim and shovels it ahead. Here's Raquel, very talented speedster down the left side. One-on-one there against Brendan Dillon, and Dillon stands up to him. Good job there by Brendan Dillon against the top scorer for Anaheim. And the Sharks poke it out with 3:24 to play in this game. Sharks 3, Ducks 0. Raquel makes the move on Dillon down the right, but Melker Carlson comes back and gets a piece of him. Great effort by Melker Carlson to not only play the puck off the end board, but poke it up to center ice, and Eric Fair from the red line will shoot in. Sorensen in with speed and with ill humor. Knocks into his man Getzlaff, but the puck comes around, and Getzlaff always with an effort to center. Long shot by Getzlaff, deflected by the D. Poked at by Couture, slips by Richie's check. Here's Logan Couture racing up the right side, one against two. Cross the line, puts on the brakes, throws it across the rink to an open spot, and Vlasic will get a piece of it, and Bodker knocks one down. Bodker on the left side, twists and turns. Clock continues to tick in game one. 2.5 to go. Thrown behind the net, Hurdle centers off the stick of Couture. Bodker, backhand shot! Pad save there made by Gibson. Rebound, it's Richie moving it out. Bodied up a little bit by Bodker, but he backhands one forward to the Sharks' blue line. San Jose's defense knocked it away. That was Vlasic and Bodker defending there against Richie on the play. Anaheim manages to dump back in. 2 minutes, 12 seconds to go in the third period. Sharks up 3-0. Bouncing play in front of the San Jose net. Gobbled up by Tierney, and he races out to center. Tierney down the left side and across the line against Walensky. Slows down, puts on the brakes, waits for help now. Stick handles back across the rink. Dropped it back for Burns for a shot. Save made. Pavelski poking at the rebound. Couldn't get it on goal. But the captain got it back to the points. Martin and Burns tip it forward down into the right corner of the Anaheim end. Scramble for the puck there. Ducks Kessler works it behind his own goal. Clearing a jump by Cautious. Held in by Martin. Paul Martin, veteran D. Spins it around behind the net. Pavelski tried to tip it behind the goal line to Tierney. Couldn't do it. And it'll be lifted out to center ice. Now the Sharks dump it back behind the Anaheim net, and time is definitely a factor.
1: Well, a great shift by that Pavelski line. Just hemming the Ducks in their end for the whole shift. Putting on a clinic. Fair lines out there right now. It's actually Fair, Hurdle, and Couture up front.
0: 1 minute remaining in the third period. The San Jose Sharks have a 3-0 lead, and there goes Gibson for the extra attacker. And we got a penalty coming up, too. Sharks touch up on the puck. And they blow the play dead. That's Sean Hébert calling slashing. And so this adds to the drama a little bit. With 49.9 seconds left, time of it 19 minutes 10 seconds to, of the third. And Justin Braun is on his way to the box for that slashing penalty I just cited. And so I suppose we'll probably see a timeout here, you think? It'll be the third power play for Anaheim stepping on. Not yet, though. Hasn't called one. Extra attack around. And I was thinking more Anaheim doing it, but maybe the Sharks would think about it. But I think they just want to drop the puck and get those 49 seconds off.
1: Yeah, I think Coach Carlisle isn't the kind of coach to draw up a play here at 39, 49 seconds left.
0: Sharks win the important faceoff in their own zone. Net is empty, and it's sent all the way down by DiMetto. Gibson's back. Actually, Gibson's back in the net. He threw him out there just before that faceoff, and so he makes the save on what would have been an empty netter for Dylan DiMetto. How sweet would that have been? Here's Raquel down the right side of the ice. 30 seconds to play. Rink-wide toss. Shot on by Montour. Save Martin Jones. Centering feet off the stick. And goaltender Gibson is still in the nets now for the final 20 seconds of the game. He'll stay there. Power play for Anaheim. They throw it forward to the Sharks' line. Dumped in deep. Final seconds ticking off. 10 to go in the third. And the Sharks fight for it along the boards. Tierney clears it out. It's going to be a penalty against Anaheim, but it won't matter, as now we got a punch thrown in the direction of Brendan Dillon by Corey Perry as game one comes to a close. We will see some penalties, But the final score is a huge one for Sharks hockey. The San Jose Sharks 3 and the Anaheim Ducks nothing in game number 1 for Martin Jones. That is his fifth career playoff shutout, and he is going to be congratulated by the Sharks as they put together a great team effort on the road to capture the first game of this best of 7 series.
1: Oh, just three consistent periods by the San Jose Sharks here on the road to start out the playoffs. Fantastic game through the lineup, including Martin Jones, who's being hugged and high-fived here by the players as they're going off the ice.
0: Final shots in the third, 12-9 in favor of Anaheim, but totals for the game, the Sharks 34 and the Ducks 25. And this is a huge, huge victory for the Sharks organization. Evander Kane, 2 goals. The captain, Joe Pavelski, 2 assists. And Brent Burns gets his first goal to the playoffs. Stand by. We've got a lot more coming up on the San Jose Sharks Radio Network.
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0: A big win for Sharks hockey on the road in Anaheim. Final score in game 1 of the playoffs. The Sharks 3 and the Ducks nothing. 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
0: Back at Anaheim, 1 down, 15 to go for San Jose Sharks hockey as they beat the Anaheim Ducks 3-0 in game 1 of the best of 7 first round playoff series. Let's go right to the Sharks locker room where Chris Tierney is standing by to chat with David Mailey.
1: Hey Chris, great game. Has to be good to get that win on the first win on the road.
3: Yeah, I thought we had a solid 60 minutes tonight, and we executed our game plan. I thought we were hard on pucks, good in our D zone, and we had guys step up and score some big goals too.
1: Yeah, I thought your line really played a great game against the Henrique line. You were matched up against that line most of the game. Talk about just your line in general, the offensive chances that you had, especially in the second and the third period.
3: Yeah, I think we're a line that wants to go out there and create scoring chances and roll around in their end and try to create some offense and some momentum for us. So I thought we had a couple chances and some good shifts and had a couple good looks to score tonight.
1: Yeah, especially the special teams. I know they scored on the power, on the 5-on-3, but I thought all the power plays that the Sharks had, both units, just had a good zone entry, had time to set the puck up. How did you think the power play went for you?
3: Yeah, I thought our special teams were really good. Power play, huge goal to get us going. That really shifted the momentum in our favor in the second there. And then I thought PK did a good job not giving them many chances, and Joner was great.
1: Yeah, so he sure was. So game two, what do you look for with the Ducks in game two?
3: Yeah, they're going to come out hard. They obviously are going to come out and try to get a win here. So we got to be prepared to stick to our game plan and raise our compete level even a notch higher.
1: Hey, that sounds good. I appreciate you coming on, and good luck in game two.
3: Thank you.
1: That's Chris Tierney here at the Honda Center, where the San Jose Sharks beat the Ducks 3-0 in the first game of the first round of the playoffs. We'll be right back after these messages from your San Jose Sharks Radio Network.
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0: Final score, the San Jose Sharks 3 and the Anaheim Ducks nothing. Sharks lead this best of 7 series 1-0. Round 1, game 1 complete. And now it's time for our Sharks Instant Replay, presented to you by BMW. Well, the first period was scoreless for both teams, and the exact style of hockey that we expected occurred for the Sharks and the Ducks. A challenge Anaheim presented physically. Goaltending on both sides, solid. Special teams strong, and not a lot of unbelievable chances. But when the chances were there, there were no goals. 0-0 at the end of one, and the shots were 8-4 in favor of San Jose. One remarkable thing that happened tonight was in the faceoff circle. In the first period, Anaheim won 12 draws and lost only 7. And so they were 63% to the Sharks' 37. But by the end of the game, the Sharks had won that faceoff battle back. San Jose ended up winning 23 faceoffs in the second and third periods of play, and they only lost 5. That is an incredible number, and a lot of it happened in the second period, the so-called long change period, in which the visiting team is supposed to be at a disadvantage. But the Sharks just blasted through that disadvantage and ended up on a 5-on-3 power play in the 7-minute mark of the second period when Andrew Cogliano took a slashing penalty at 6:41, and then Ryan Getzlaff hacked somebody and took a 2-minute call at 6:57. 10 seconds later, Evander Kane, in his very first playoff contest, notched his first playoff goal. Face off, 5-on-3. Sharks have it. Down low, Burns to Hurdle. Carries behind the net, flips Pavelski in front. Shot by Kane. He scores! Evander Kane, in his very first playoff game, scores the first Sharks postseason goal. A 5-on-3 power play with 12:53 left in the second. Sharks won. Ducks nothing. Oh, that was so sweet. Evander Kane, big smile on his face as he banged it home. Pavelski is first of 2 assists in the period. Tomas Hertl also assisting, and the Sharks were ahead by the score of 1-0. Then, back to even strength. After that second power play expired, the Sharks just continue to put on a clinic, 5-on-5, really pressuring the Anaheim Ducks D, and then getting an opportunity to give the Sharks the 2-0 lead with the Pavelski line with Kane back on the ice. That could have been a brilliant tip if they had negotiated contact. But instead, the puck skitters to center ice. A backskating Brendan Dillon picks it up at his own line, knocks it around the defense, 2-on-1. Pavelski in front, Kane shoots, score! Evander Kane has his second goal on a 2-on-1 break. The pass from Captain Joe Pavelski. And Kane is able. The Sharks lead 2-0. Beautiful goal by Evander Kane. And Brendan Dillon deserves a lot of credit for that first pass to get it onto the stick of Joe Pavelski.
1: I couldn't agree with you more, Dan. It was just a super play. Great read by Joe Pavelski coming in the zone. Of course, he held that puck and threw it over to Kane in full stride. It really allowed Kane to pull that puck to his backhand and make that play happen.
0: And then at 15:15, suddenly Brent Burns got the puck, and suddenly it was 3-0. Ducks change as the Sharks skate from left to right. Meyer across the line, slips the pass across the rink. Tierney was checked, but he poked it loose to Martin, who's in deep. Throws behind the net, LeBanc centers. There's Tierney kicking the puck in his skates, trying to shoot it, but it's blocked. Nice job by Pettersson. And now the shot by Burns. Score! The puck came back on the rebound of that play after Pettersson's defense, and Brent Burns just sent a wrist shot toward the goal that had eyes, and it found its way in. Sharks 3 and the Ducks nothing. Boy, that was just a dagger in the hearts of the Anaheim Ducks and their fans tonight. Brent Burns, his first goal of the postseason. They added an assist to Timo Meier. He was the one who caused it. There was a little bit of a misdirection play there. They thought it might have gone off the Ducks' defense, but Meier did touch it, and he gets the assist. And so the Sharks get their third goal of the second period, and that was all they needed.
1: Yeah, and I thought that was just a great scrum in front of the net. The Chris Journey line, Timo Meier, LeBanc, had a number of great five-on-five shifts. That one, ended in a goal. But it just they really did a great job wearing the Ducks defenseman down.
0: You know, we talked about that Chris Tierney line before this series started and said that this was going to be a big series for Chris Tierney because he was going one-on-one against Adam Henrik, a polished playoff performer, and definitely one of Pete DeBoer's favorites from their days together in New Jersey. And I thought I'd throw the pitch down the plate for you to hit over the fences to wax eloquently about the praiseworthy, the praises you want to sing in the direction of Chris Tierney tonight.
1: He 2 years ago, he reached a different level in the playoffs. And, this last year, he raised another level, another notch. And to me, you know, this is like, you know, a second or third round matchup in a way. Getting a guy like Adam Henrique, 24 goal scorer. He's got 8 game winners. He's a third line center. They talk about Getzlaf, Kessler, and Henrique. You know, so I was really key on that line, those lines going up against each other, and they outplayed them. Just 5-on-5, flat out outplayed that line. And I know it's only one game, but it was awesome to see. And, you know, the other thing, early in the game, Timo Meier had a number of plays where he was barreling into the net. He didn't retaliate. He walked away. He took a glove in the face. He took a face in, you know, pushed down by Montour into the ice, walked away from it, and just said, you know what, I'm going to keep coming at you all night long. And that's what he did. And it was just, it was fun to watch.
0: It really was. And the victory goes to San Jose Sharks hockey, not the least of which came because of some solid goaltending when needed from Martin Jones, who picked up his 4th career playoff shutout. And I said that, and I've got to really double check. Make of that his 5th career playoff shutout. Great job by Martin Jones to have a goose egg in his first game.
1: Oh, yeah. I mean, you know, we forget. He makes a lot of tough saves look easy. The one I thought was, he had a couple big ones, but the one that bounced off the boards early in the game, that could have been a game breaker. The Ducks would have went on the board first, and you and I both know the percentages of the team that scores first that goes on to win games. And there's another good statistic, over 60% of the teams that win or go on to win the series win the first game. That's a good stat for the Sharks here that won their first game at the Honda Center. So, yeah, Martin Jones just played solid all the way around. When he was needed, he came up with the big saves.
0: So everything went right in game number one. Final score, the San Jose Sharks 3 and the Anaheim Ducks nothing. The Sharks have a 1-0 lead in the best-of-7 series against their Southern California rivals. That's it for our Sharks Instant Replay, presented by BMW. When we come back, we will go through a very interesting out-of-town scoreboard and have the 3 stars. This is a presentation of the San Jose Sharks Radio Network.
2: 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Any publication, reproduction, retransmission, or other use of the descriptions and accounts of this game without the express written consent of the San Jose Sharks is strictly prohibited.
0: Sharks win by the score of 3-0 and have a 1-0 lead in the best-of-7 series. Game 2 is on Saturday right here in Anaheim at the Honda Center. But, David Manley, a lot of things are going on at SAP Center for Games 3 and 4.
1: There sure is. 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
0: You want to be there, folks. 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The number one team in the NHL, the Nashville Predators, were trailing the Colorado Avalanche at home in Music City 2-1, but they got their acts together in the third period. Philip Forsberg scored his first 2 goals of the playoffs, and Colton Sissons added another one. And the final score was the Predators 5 and the Avalanche 2. Pecorine got the win in nets against Jonathan Bernier, and the Preds have a 1-0 lead in that best-of-7 series. Also tonight, the Blue Jackets were in Washington, D.C. Philip Grubauer, the somewhat surprised starter in goal for Coach Barry Trotz, found himself in quite a battle, and it went down to overtime. The Blue Jackets lost a player in that game with a game misconduct, a major penalty against Josh Anderson in the first period. And Yevgeny Kuznetsov scored twice during that 5-minute major, and the Capitals had a huge lead. But Columbus, coached by John Tortorella, reflected the personality of their coach with a hard-scrabble comeback. And Artemi the Breadman Panarin got the game-winning goal at 6:02. Blue Jackets 4, Capitals 3 in overtime. And what do you think they're saying in Columbus now, aside from shooting off cannons all over town?
1: Oh, you know, they're just a team with so much resilience. And, you know, they mirror their coach. in my mind. And they made some acquisitions at the deadline, I think really bolstered their team. They were kind of quiet acquisitions, but, you know, they're going to give the Washington Capitals a run for the money.
0: Pretty obvious they are as they lead that series 1-0. A classic original six rivalry in Beantown tonight. Bruins and Maple Leafs. Last time they played against each other, it went a full 7 games, and the Bruins won that series. Tonight, not much of a contest. Bruins win by the score of 5-1. And in that game, Brad Marchand scored his first goal of the playoffs to get things started on the power play for the Beantowners. But then Zach Hyman tied the game 1-1 with his first of the postseason, and things were close for a while. But then Nazem Kadri got thrown out of the game for a hard hit on former Shark Tommy Wingles. David, you actually saw that hit, didn't you?
1: Yeah, I did, and it's going to be a questionable call and a suspension. Tommy Wingles went in, you know, like he does, nice check against the boards, and he went to play the puck. He slipped, though. That might be the one thing that saves Kadri, because he kind of slipped and he went down, but Kadri still had an opportunity to not hit him, and I mean, and he was down, and he pancaked Tommy into the boards. He was okay. He was there down for a little bit, was okay, but yeah, they ejected Kadri for that.
0: The Bruins then got goals from David Backes, David Pastrnak, former Sharks draft pick Sean Corrali, and veteran David Krejci. Tuukka Rask got the win in net. Bruins have a 1-0 lead in that series after a 5-1 win against Toronto. And speaking of suspensions, Drew Doughty was suspended for 1 game by the NHL's Department of Player Safety after game 1 in Vegas, so he will miss game 2, and that's a pretty big deal.
1: It's a huge deal. When we watch that game, I mean, that's like, you know, it's like the Sharks missing Brent Burns. He's out there 25 to 28 minutes a game. He holds the puck. He's a lot like Brent Burns. It's going to be tough for LA to have him out of the game.
0: The Tampa Bay Lightning played the surprising New Jersey Devils in Game 1 in Tampa, and tonight it was a victory for the home team. The Lightning 5 and the Devils 2. Taylor Hall, who had an MVP-level season in the regular campaign, scored his first of the playoffs for New Jersey, and Travis Zajac also scored on the power play. But on the other side of the ice, we had another Sharks former prospect, Yanni Gourde, getting his first goal of the playoffs. That was a power play goal. Kalorn, Kucherov, Palat, and Johnson, the other goal scorers. The Lightning with Andrei Vasilevsky in goal win game 1 5-2 over New Jersey. Tampa Bay with a 1-0 lead in that one. And that brings us up to date in the National Hockey League. But we've got to talk about Roy Sommer's hard scramble San Jose Barracuda in the AHL tonight. You see, they were at home against the Bakersfield Condors in an absolutely desperate situation. Essentially, it's interesting. The Sharks are playing the Anaheim Ducks in the first round of the playoffs. And right now, the battle for the playoffs in that AHL Pacific Division is between two teams. The Barracuda, the Sharks affiliate, and the San Diego Gulls, the Ducks affiliate. The Sharks need the Barracuda to win and win their last game of the season. They have 1 game left. Tonight, they beat the Bakersfield Condors 4-3. And in that particular game for the San Jose Barracuda, Alexander Chmelyevskiy had another goal. He has been impressive since signing with the team. Radim Šimek also had a goal and an assist. Manny Vederer had a goal. Rourke Scharche a big assist. And the game-winning goaltender was Stefan Williams, with Antoine Bebo recalled. And here, with the big team as the third goalie, Williams in the goal, made 15 saves to get the victory. And so the Sharks need San Diego to lose out. They got to lose 2 games. But if Roy Sommer's Barracuda team gets a win tonight, they make the playoffs. I mean, the next game. They have 1 game to play, and they can make the playoffs.
1: Well, what a great story that would be, wouldn't it, to do with to make the playoffs. Not only with having Johnny Mac at the Olympics for close to 2 months, month and a half, that hurt them a great deal. You know, they've had so much adversity during this year and different players coming in and out of the lineup, and it'd be great for the Barracuda to get in and sneak into the playoffs.
0: And so while the Sharks play in the playoffs, maybe the Cuda will be too, and you should check that out as well. Final score here tonight in Game 1, the San Jose Sharks win 3-0. What a remarkable, marvelous victory for the Sharks. But remember, it's only 1 down, 3 to go. It's not 1-1, it's 1-4 each series. And so we'll see how Game 2 is on Saturday. Right now, though, it's time to name our 3 stars of tonight's broadcast, presented by San Jose's Environmental Services. Be cool. Be green, Sharks fans, by putting your litter in the trash can. 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And with the Stars, here's David Manley.
1: Well, I'm going to honorable mention. I'm just going to throw the Chris Cherney line in there and maybe the defense and, of course, the goaltender, Martin Jones. But the third star tonight, Evander Kane, he had 2 goals, 6 shots, plus 1. How about that for his first playoff game ever? Star number two, Brent Burns, had a goal, 9 shots, plus 1, all over the ice. Great defensively. What a game by him. And first star, Joe Pavelski, 2 assists, the captain, and was plus 1 and just led by example.
0: Boy, did he ever. And the Sharks captain also won a couple of key faceoffs during the course of that stretch part of the game. The Sharks, again, lost 60-plus percent of the faceoffs in the first period and wound up winning the faceoff battle 53% to 47, and that's quite a comeback against a good, strong faceoff team in Anaheim.
1: It's a huge comeback. It really is. We didn't mention it after, maybe because he saw it and didn't want to say anything, but what a comeback. And that's important, and it's imperative that you're the better faceoff team in a series.
0: And so now it's on to game two, and the Sharks would love to get a victory on Saturday. But it's a long way to Tipperary. They'll have the day off tomorrow. We'll practice. We'll get everything reconnoitered, and so will the Ducks. And you know Anaheim will make the second game to win a lot harder than the first. We'd like to thank everybody for tuning into our broadcast tonight and remind you that whenever the San Jose Sharks are on the ice throughout this playoff season, we will be there to bring you the play-by-play. Our thanks to everybody for tuning in so loyally all season long, and a special welcome to all of you new fans who are tuning in for the first time in the Stanley Cup playoffs. Our statistician for tonight's game was Herman Sonneman. On-site engineering in Southern California is provided by Noto Enterprises Incorporated, a Delaware corporation. President and Chief Executive Officer Mike Noto in the house tonight. Our director of research is Big John Bonacera, and our studio engineer at Network Central is Brian Welsh. For David Maley, I'm Dan Rusinowski, reminding you of tonight's final score. In Game 1 of the playoffs, the San Jose Sharks 3 and the Anaheim Ducks nothing. Tune in to the next exciting playoff broadcast of Sharks Hockey presented by Kaiser Permanente. That'll be on Saturday, 7 o'clock, same time, same station. The Sharks in Anaheim against the Ducks, trying to take a commanding lead. Until then, thanks a lot for being with us, and so long from Anaheim.
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0: That was Evander Kane's very first playoff game, and you heard him in the intermission discussing some of the things he was doing to change the way that he prepared for postseason action. Now Evander's got lots of playoff experience, but back then, he was as green as any rookie when it came to Stanley Cup playoff action. I'm Dan Rusinowski. Thanks a lot for joining us for this episode of Classic Sharks.
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6: Hello, Sharks fans. I'm Dan Rusinowski. What makes a great playoff rival? Well, first, you have to play a team in the playoffs. And secondly, you have to have a little extra animosity that goes between the clubs on the ice. Sometimes geography plays into that and spills over into the stands. We've seen quite a bit of that in the NHL over the course of the last 100 years. Recently, Sharks hockey has had a great rival in the Vegas Golden Knights. And of course, the rivalry games with the Los Angeles Kings and some ups and downs in some classic playoff series are definitely remembered by Sharks fans. But let's not forget about the intense rivalry between Northern California's San Jose Sharks and Southern California's Anaheim Ducks. The two teams have squared off a couple of times in the Stanley Cup playoffs, and that little extra animosity that I was talking about earlier always seems to bubble to the surface whenever these two clubs are on the ice against each other. This one happens to be Evander Kane's very first career Stanley Cup playoff game, and he has a big night, as does Martin Jones in goal. Let's go back to April of 2018. Game one, the Sharks and the Ducks in round one of the Stanley Cup playoffs. Another classic Sharks broadcast on the San Jose Sharks radio network.
0: The National Hockey League season is a long journey of 82 games that just gives you the opportunity to get the best part of the game under your belt. The best part is the Stanley Cup playoffs. And right now, the San Jose Sharks, after finishing in third in the Pacific Division, head to Anaheim for game one of the best of seven Stanley Cup first round series. It's the Sharks and the Ducks. Enjoy it now on the San Jose Sharks Radio Network.
2: The San Jose Sharks Radio Network is on the air. 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
0: From the Honda Center in Anaheim, it's time for the playoffs to get kicked off. It's the San Jose Sharks against the Anaheim Ducks in Game 1 of the Best of 7 First Round Series. Hi, everybody. I'm Dan Rusinowski along with David Manley. Welcome to the playoffs presented by Kaiser Permanente. And, David, I think we are in for maybe the series in Round 1.
1: It is going to be the series. I mean, for the San Jose Sharks, they've got a big test up against the Mighty Ducks of Anaheim. And it's a physical team, and we all know that. They know each other, both teams, very well. The games have been tight against each other all year long, and I don't expect it to be any different in Game 1 here in the playoffs.
0: Only 1 point separated these two teams at the end of the season, with the Ducks getting home ice. That's why we're here in Anaheim. Anaheim coming into this game on a major roll with a 7-game winning streak at home and a 5-game winning streak overall. While the Sharks lead up to the playoffs, they won 9 of their last 14, but only one victory in their last 6 contests. And obviously they want that to be a lot better heading into Game 1 tonight. Joe Pavelski, though, says you can take all those stats and throw them out the window, and that's a standard phrase when talking about the Stanley Cup playoffs.
7: This time of the season, you got to make your momentum each and every night. You know, the series, you lose a game, you got to come back, play hard, you win. You can't, you know, take anything for granted. So I think we understand that each game there's certain things you need to establish early and keep reestablishing them and, you know, go from there.
0: And Logan Couture says it doesn't matter that Cam Fowler might be banged up and out of the series or that John Gibson missed the last couple of games with an injury. He says that whoever Anaheim fields, it's going to be a close game and a tough series.
8: It's going to be a tough series. You never know what's going to happen. There's going to be things that happen to you as a team that you have to battle back from. You know, probably it's going to start in game one. So just going to have to get over the boards and have a good shift if something goes wrong.
0: They're not looking at the season series standings, but we can a little bit, David. The Sharks went 3-0-1 against Anaheim. Logan Couture had one goal and three assists to pace the Sharks in scoring, while Ricard Raquel had two goals and three assists to lead Anaheim against San Jose. It's the second time they've played in the playoffs. The Sharks won the President's Trophy and had home ice back in 2009, but they lost that series by the count of 4-2 because Anaheim took it to the Sharks right away from the very first game, and that's why this game is so important.
1: Well, it is, but if you remember that series, it was in San Jose. The Ducks won the first two games in San Jose, so you get right behind the eight ball when you, you know, you don't split in your home rink. So it's critical to steal a game on the road. I think that's going to be the breaking point for this series. If the San Jose Sharks can steal one of these games here in Anaheim, that's going to be a long road for the Ducks.
0: David, when you do the keys a little bit later in the show, we're going to talk about not the keys to game number one, but we're going to discuss the keys to the series. And there are so many different strengths on both sides. Anaheim is really strong up the middle with great center icemen. The Sharks and the Ducks both have good goaltending, both dangerous power plays and very strong penalty killing, but something's got to give.
1: Yeah, something has got to give, and I'd add to that list resiliency. That both teams have had big players out of their lineup, Getzlaf, and of course on the Ryan Kessler, the player that everybody loves to hate. They've been out, and then you got to look at Joel Thornton. And both teams, you know, rallied around that, those guys being out of lineup, and were able to finish where they did. I mean, Coach DeBoer even mentioned if, you know, Getzlaf and Kessler were in the lineup and healthy all year, they might be a 110-point team. So, you know, they've done a great job here in Anaheim.
0: The Sharks have a very tough opponent. Ricard Raquel is coming into his own for Anaheim, as Logan Couture has for the Sharks over the last couple of years. And Raquel, who had two goals and three assists against Sharks hockey in the regular season series, is speaking some of the same language you heard from the Sharks players.
9: I think we always have tough, close games when we play each other, and especially this year. So I don't expect it to be anything different tonight. Except for like even a little bit tougher and a little bit closer, and hopefully it's going to be a good game.
0: It will be a good game, and it will be a great series. Again, record this down right now. This Sharks-Anaheim series may be the best of all of them in round one of the Stanley Cup playoffs.
1: Scoring a goal when you're down and behind or whatever it might be, those little things are going to be the difference. And I think really it's going to be the team that makes the least amount of mistakes that's going to win this series.
0: It's game one, best of seven series, the Sharks and the Anaheim Ducks. Second time these two teams have played in the Stanley Cup playoffs. The first time was 2009. When we return to the Honda Center in Anaheim, we'll come back with David Mailey's keys to the game. That's next on the San Jose Sharks Radio Network.
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0: Welcome back to Game 1 coverage of the San Jose Sharks and the Anaheim Ducks. The keys to the game are presented by Toyota, proud sponsor of the San Jose Sharks. Toyota, let's go places. And with the keys, here's David Mailey.
1: The series keys for the Sharks versus the Ducks could be more than three, but you're going to get three. Number one, special teams execution. Sharks hockey ended the season ahead of the Ducks hockey in both power play and penalty killing, but that was the regular season. The series tilts in the Sharks' favor if they're better in the special teams area in every game. Key number two, fight fire with fire. Anaheim will attack the Sharks with both barrels in a physical brand of hockey. San Jose must meet the challenge while staying disciplined. And key number three, make the investment. Playoff success is all about the team that is willing to do whatever it takes. That comes in many forms, blocking shots, getting into the hard areas, and in a nutshell, wanting it more desperately than they do.
0: Those are great keys presented by our friends at Toyota, proud sponsor of San Jose Sharks hockey. Toyota, let's go places. We'll come back to Anaheim with more of our Solar for America Sharks warm-up show right after this on the San Jose Sharks Radio Network.
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0: Welcome to Coach's Chalkboard, Game 1, Sharks and the Anaheim Ducks. Pete DeBoer's finally here. You've played 82 games. How do you feel about the overall preparation and excitement inside your locker room right now?
11: Well, I think we're ready as we can get. We've had 4 or 5 days off since the end of the season. Not off, but to prepare, practice, get video in, study Anaheim, a team we already knew fairly well going in. So I think our guys are excited and ready to drop the puck and get this thing going.
0: We always hear about the idea of raising your game to a different level in the playoffs and how it's different than the regular season. And we know that part of that is the effort that you have to give. Sometimes you have to give that little extra. You have to maybe take a little extra pain. But what about emotional composure, too? Is that an important thing you have to raise your level in when you get into a playoff series?
11: Well, yeah, you're asked to raise your emotion but keep your composure. And they're almost counterproductive sometimes. But the great players have ability

0: based on how good a player he is. But it shows you how tough it is to get into the playoffs to begin with. And we're excited that he's on our side, and I'm sure he'll have some butterflies, but he'll work through those pretty quickly.
1: Young guys are all ready to roll. They've got good examples in the veterans. Give us your thought on just the general toughness of this series and what you faced during the regular season against Anaheim.
0: Well, great team. You know, this is a team that ended up with 101 points and missed two of their stars for big chunks of the season. So, you know, I think they're probably a 110-point team if they're healthy all year. And that puts them in the top five teams in the league. So, you know, we know we're drawing one of the best teams in the league. They are healthy, and these are always tough, tough games. So it's a big test for us.
1: Best of luck.
0: Thanks.
1: That's Pete DeBoer, head coach of the San Jose Sharks. They take on the Anaheim Ducks in Game 1, and we've got it next on the San Jose Sharks Radio Network.
2: 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And by Kaiser Permanente, team physicians of the San Jose Sharks.
1: Well, there's nothing quite like the Stanley Cup playoffs, and we've got it for you here. Game 1, the San Jose Sharks and the Anaheim Ducks, and what a spectacular festive atmosphere at the Honda Center in Anaheim. I'm Dan Rusinowski along with David Maley. Our roster report is brought to you by the team that produces the Sharks playoffs for 2018, Kaiser Permanente, team physicians of the Sharks. For San Jose, Joe Thornton will obviously be out, but he was out on the ice for warm-ups today. Eric Fair will be in the lineup. Joachim Ryan out. Joel Ward out. Yannick Hansen and Dylan Gambrell not playing. But Melker Karlsson is in the lineup, and it's his tenacious style of play, David Maley, that just might be a big difference in this playoff series.
3: Oh, I agree with you, and like Logan Couture said, everybody has to raise their game and come to play every single shift.
1: The Anaheim Ducks are without a very important cog in their wheel. That's Cam Fowler. Missed the last three games of the season with an upper body injury. And Kevin Bieksa looks like he's ready to come back, but he will not be playing in tonight's game. Other scratches for Randy Carlyle's team include Corbinian Holzer, Patrick Eves, Jason Chimera, and Chris Kelly. The goaltending matchup, Martin Jones for the Sharks against John Gibson of Anaheim. And it is quite an atmosphere here. We'll be back in just a few moments as we've got the Sharks and the Anaheim Ducks in game number one of the best of seven Stanley Cup playoff series. We'll be back on the San Jose Sharks Radio Network. A moment of silence here in Anaheim for the victims of the Humboldt Broncos bus crash, and everybody around the world of hockey feeling that tonight. And now it's time for the national anthem here in Anaheim. Don Wright is on the ice, along with a whole group of singers known as the Firm Soundation Gospel Choir. Let's go to ice level and hear the national anthem.
4: Welcome, Don Wright, with the singing of our national anthem.

0: The Coral Group and the light show here at the Honda Center in Anaheim. Just a spectacular scene as we get set for the start of Game 1. The Sharks and the Anaheim Ducks in the playoffs for the second time in their franchise's history. Time now for the starting lineups for the Sharks and the Ducks. San Jose's Martin Jones is wearing his white road sweater and will be in the nets to our right for period number one. And on defense, it'll be a combination of Mark-Edouard Vlasic and Justin Braun. What a great season they've had. Up front, Evander Kane skates in his very first Stanley Cup playoff game. He'll be on the left wing side with captain Joe Pavelski at center, and the right wing on this combination will be Jonas Donskoy.
1: And for the Ducks, in goal, John Gibson. On defense, Josh Manchin and his partner Hampus Lindholm. At center, Ryan Kessler. Left wing, Andrew Cogliano, and right wing, Jakob Silverberg.
0: The lead up to the series, the Sharks won 9 of its last 14, but only one win in its last 6. And the Ducks are on a major roll, 7 straight home wins and 5 games overall. Referees for tonight are Dan O'Rourke and John Hebert. The linesmen are Pierre Rossico and Tony Cerakoto. And here we go, faceoff has been dropped, and the playoffs are underway for the Sharks and the Anaheim Ducks. Puck goes inside the Shark zone. Hampus Lindholm hits Donskoy. Flipped over. Silverberg, left wing circle, throws it in deep off the end board, and it popped out. Martin Jones in front just clamps down and hangs on. You know, goaltending is going to be such a big part of every playoff series, but the ability of Jones to control the game might be one of the biggest.
1: Oh, I agree with you. I mean, he has had a season where he's had a couple of spurts of not playing his game. But I have to give him a little bit of credit there, because in those games, the Sharks as a team weren't playing their game as well and didn't give him a lot of defensive support. So, you know, it is a team game, but you're right. I think Martin Jones is the kind of goalie that can win games flat outright on his own. And I'm hoping we see that guy that we saw two years ago in the playoffs to the final.
0: Off the faceoff, Sharks skate from right to left as they get control of the puck. And Donskoy at center tips in. Kane in there forechecking. Hits Manson really hard. Manson cross-checks Kane back. And the puck skitters to the near corner. Rickard Rakell comes up with it. And here come the Ducks on the attack. To center, Rakell exchanges with Manson. Goes to Getzlaff across the rink into the Shark zone. Off his stick, Rakell grabbed it underneath the goal line, tried to center it, went off a skate, but Getzlaff keeps it in and flips it back toward the point. Francois Beauchemin did keep it in. And now Rakell swings it over. Getzlaff, the shot tipped by a stick just wide. Rebound in front. Now it goes behind the goal line. And captain Joe Pavelski swings it softly up the boards as the Sharks make the first line change of the game. Stepping on now, Logan Couture had 30 points in the playoffs in 2016 when he was fully healthy and led the NHL in scoring then. He's on the ice with Bodker and Hertl. And Hertl with the puck can be a big factor in this big series. Dumps in, goes into forecheck, hit Brandon Montour, who couldn't clear. Kept in on the right point by Dylan Demeto, who's skating in his very first Stanley Cup playoff game. Demeto dumped it in deep, but now a back-skating Dylan plays the puck at center after the Ducks cleared it. Now at the near side, Anaheim regains, and a diagonal dump-in goes into the left corner, and the puck goes off the glass. Might have hit the netting back behind goaltender Martin Jones. So they whistle it down, and they'll bring the faceoff back outside to center ice. We've played so far minute 45 in this first period, and we're scoreless in game one.
1: Well, it was a good shift by Joe Pavelski's line, maybe a little overextended. Joe Pavelski and Donskoy got cut out there for about a minute and 10 seconds. But you don't want that long of a shift to start a game, but like you called it there, Evander Kane, nice hit on Josh Manson.
0: That's what you're going to have to do all series. And another man who will accept and take hits is Timo Meier. He's blasted there along the boards, but it was Andy Walensky, the defenseman who hit him, that got the worst of it. And it did cause an offside, so they bring it back to the Anaheim blue line at center ice. But this line is really exciting for both of us, David. Tierney at center, Meier on the left, LeBanc on the right. They're going up against Adam Henrique, Andre Kasha, and Nick Ritchie. Ritchie against LeBanc on that faceoff. That's always going to be interesting. Is off the faceoff now. It's picked back up by Anaheim. And Walensky flicks it forward. Kasha gets it into the Shark zone. Nice battle there. Paul Martin angled it near side. Got some support from Tierney, and here come the Sharks. LeBanc at center dumps in. Meier going in against Walensky. And Meier, a nice little hit back there. Knocked it off of Walensky, but there's Marcus Pettersson, talented youngster, to strip the puck away. Couldn't clear. Burns the shot, the point. Tip wide. Rebound back behind the Anaheim net. And it's grabbed there by the Ducks. Good little battle win by Nick Ritchie there against Chris Tierney. As some bodies flying around, Meyer running into Kasha at the near side. But the Ducks flipped it back to the Sharks zone short of icing. And both teams make line changes. Puck goes off the stick of Melker Carlson, who's back in action tonight. Carlson and Sorensen on the wings with Eric Fair, who actually played for the San Diego Gulls this season, with a third defensive pair that's on the ice for Anaheim tonight. Neutral zone play. Manson and Lindholm out there defensively now for the Ducks against this fourth line as the Sharks chip it back behind the Anaheim net. Antoine Vermette fighting Melker Carlson ferociously for the puck. It's dug free and Fair skating for it, can't get it. Instead, it'll be taken by Manson and he flips it off his stick back out to center. Tough-minded JT Brown. One-time Tampa Bay Lightning dumps into the Shark zone and going in for the hit there. He got a piece of DeMello, but DeMello took the hit, made the play up the boards, and here comes his partner, Brendan Dillon. On the rush, Dillon made the move at the blue line, lost it, regaining it now on the change. Pavelski gets it back, but he can't get the pass to Donskoy, went off his stick, so Mark-Edouard Vlasic lifted one in the air and it goes into the Anaheim zone. Pavelski in there, knocks Boschman off the puck. Now Pavelski gets it back from Donskoy. He's back behind the Anaheim net, but loses on the check. Nice job by Andrew Cogliano to get back there for Anaheim. Ducks skated out now on the attack to the Sharks line. Passes a little too far there for Jakob Silverberg, so Braun tipped it back. Here come the Sharks moving in. Kane going back, looking for Donskoy. The puck was deflected away. Donskoy gets it back, fires to the right point. Burns tees up, shoots off the goalpost for Brent Burns. Oh, so close for number 88 with 15:55 left in this scoreless first period. Here comes Burns on the move. Across the line, looks for the man on the right. Hurdle jumping on. But Hurdle was bodied off the puck and down he went. Ducks tip to center, but the Sharks are on top of it. And Logan Couture will circle back to his own blue line along with Bodker and Martin. Martin, pretty smart play on the far boards there. Couture, a big hit. Taken back now by Bodker, but he put himself offside, losing control at the blue line. And so we get a whistle and a stoppage of play with 4:27 gone by in the first period. And wow, what action.
1: Well, what a great set of plays for the San Jose Sharks that led to that shot on net by Brent Burns off the right post. I don't think Gibson had any idea where that puck was at. He gets it on net. It's a goal for the San Jose Sharks. What a nice hit by Logan Couture to end his shift.
0: He's here to do it for the team, no doubt. As off the faceoff, Sharks now have Meyer, Tierney, and LeBanc up front with Vlasic and Braun back. Tierney goes in behind the net, flips it up in the air, gloved down by Braun on the right point, dumps it back to the right corner, grabbed by LeBanc, and he doesn't hesitate. Went behind the net, Meyer centers from back there, but nobody home to bang it into the net. Nice back check by Meyer. Stole it away from Pettersson. Cycling. Delayed penalty coming up against Anaheim. Vlasic the shot save. Rebound poked at by Meyer. It goes toward the goal and it's grabbed by Gibson. It was on his seat. And we get the penalty coming up to the Ducks as some pushing and shoving happens after the whistle.
1: Well, yeah, Timo Meyer is going back and forth with Ritchie. And you know, I think Timo Meyer is just, Richie's just upset because Timo Meyer rocked two Ducks there on that shift. What a power forward shift by number 28, Timo Meyer. Great got scoring opportunity like you had called there, Dan. If he takes one more stride, he's got the wraparound goal.
0: Well, Marcus Pettersson, the rookie, in his first Stanley Cup playoff game, got a little lesson there, getting a two-minute holding penalty. Time of it 4:57. And so the Sharks have the first power play stepping onto the ice in this game. They win the draw. Burns left point, moves to his right, to the middle, turns to his left. Gibbs Couture shot, stick save made by Gibson. Rebound bounced back to the left point. Burns kept it in, flipped near boards to Couture, down low Pavelski, takes the pass, bobbled it a bit, and then a feed by Hurdle, missed his man, and came out to center ice. Holding called against Marcus Pettersson of Anaheim. Nothing-nothing the score. Sharks move in, and a tip by Hurdle basically put himself offside. And so we get the whistle with a minute 35 left in the penalty and 5:23 gone by in a scoreless first period. So far, shots 3-0 in favor of San Jose.
1: Yeah, San Jose definitely has the edge, not only in hits, scoring opportunities, but like we have seen the San Jose Sharks in the last 15, 20 games of the season, we talked about it a lot, is that they've been outplaying their opponents in the first period, which is great to see. They're doing it right here, right now, in, at the Honda Center in game one.
0: But they could use a result right now. Is it 0-0? Here's Couture on the left, throws it into the offensive zone. Gloved down there by veteran Boschman, kept it away from LeBanc. and it's cleared all the way down by the Ducks. We're down to a minute 14 left in the Sharks' power play. No score in the first. Sharks skate from right to left. It across the blue line on the left wing side. LeBanc tips into the right corner. Pavelski kept it going. Round the horn near side. Couture sends it off a stick out in front, but it's intercepted and cleared by Montour. And how about that? Montour cross-checking Hurdle in the back, then turning around and looking at the official and complaining.
1: Playoff hockey.
0: It started already. Best. Exactly what we expected here between the Sharks and Anaheim. 10 of the last 11 games between these two teams have been decided by one single goal. Nothing here. 35 seconds on the power play for the Sharks. Butker with speed carries in. Cuts back behind the Ducks net. Exchanges now with Kane. Went off his stick on the return, but Kane recovers. Gets it back now from Vlasic. Kane one-on-one beats Manson to the puck. Fed it over to Donskoy, but nice recovery by Manson. Stole it and cleared for Anaheim. Final 18 seconds of power play time. Pettersson still in the box for Anaheim. Here come the Sharks for one last rush. From the red line, Vlasic dumps in. Making the stick stop behind his goal, it's Gibson, very good with the puck, fires it around the boards and gets it out. And down the left side comes JT Brown, shorthanded, moving in, shot on goal, save made by Martin Jones, and he grabbed the rebound and held on as the penalty expires on Pettersson. Breaking the action, our coverage of the Stanley Cup playoffs is presented to you tonight from Honda Center in Anaheim. The score is nothing. This is the San Jose Sharks Radio Network. Welcome back to the Sharks Playoffs 2018, presented by Kaiser Permanente. I'm Dan Rusinowski along with David Maley. 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Now the Sharks' first power play not successful, but a couple of really good scoring chances. And now the faceoff in the Sharks zone with a score 0-0 in game one. Just great to have you with us from the Honda Center. I'm Dan Rusinowski along with David Maley. Sharks get the draw down the ice, and we get a whistle for icing as it goes all the way down. And San Jose's had the better of the play so far in the first period.
1: Well, they sure have, but you have to put a tally up for the Ducks there and a nice penalty kill for the during the Sharks' first power play. They never really got it set up and settled other than that first faceoff and a shot from Burns there. But, you know, I think it just was, a good penalty kill by the Ducks. Got to give them credit.
0: They'll drop the puck to the left side of Martin Jones. Such a big part of any Sharks playoff series. Anaheim wins the draw. Andrew Cogliano to Manson on the point. Shot blocked by Joe Pavelski. And the captain gets the puck back from Donskoy and moves down the wing. Across the line, veers across to the right circle. Trying to take the shot, it got blocked. And Andrew Cogliano settled it down and swings it off, and here come the Ducks. Silverberg down the right wing side, shoots in. Weird hop in front! What a save by Martin Jones off a backhand shot in front by Silverberg, and that was just a position save by Martin Jones. He had no idea where that puck was going. Manson keeps the pressure on by holding into the Shark zone. Josh Manson, son of Dave Manson, shoots one around the boards and fighting for it with a Sisu there. Great effort against Cogliano by a hard-working Donskoy, and the Sharks flip it out. Ducks move back in, though. Silverberg, body checked there by Martin, and Martin wins the battle. LeBanc pokes it forward, and here comes Meyer. Meyer one-on-two. Down the right side on the backhand, crosses the line, gets the hit hard as he cuts behind the net. Good check by Beauchemin, and LeBanc couldn't get the play at the near side as Raquel swept it out. Vlasic's back behind his own net. Angles it up the right boards. End-to-end action all of a sudden in the first. The shots are 4-3 in favor of Anaheim after the initial first burst by Sharks hockey. Back inside the San Jose blue line, a back-skating Marc-Edouard Vlasic has Ryan Getzlaff to contend with. And Getzlaff, who's always a factor, one of six players on the ice that played in the 0-9 series between the clubs, tries to put the pressure on. Meyer walks in down the left side into the zone, shoots one high and wide, and unfortunately Eric Fair couldn't keep it in play on the point, so it causes an offside and they bring it back. But they were in the midst of a line change anyway, David, so they'll get that Eric Fair line out there with Sorensen and Melker Karlsson to go up against Perry and Getzlaff for the moment. Now it looks like, yeah, Randy Carlisle is going to change it up.
1: Just looking at that save you talked about, Silverberg, that dump in went off of Kane's, the outside of Kane's skate, off the boards, right through the crease. And Silverberg, if he would have stopped, he might have had an empty netter, but he tried to swing at that puck, not unlike Dustin Brown did in the L.A. game, if you saw that one.
0: That happens. Uh-oh, here's trouble. DeMello losing control, taking it back for Met for Anaheim. Cuts back behind the Sharks' net. Got it back to Andy Walensky, but Walensky's shot got deflected wide. And Brendan Dillon will settle and move away from the forecheck of J.T. Brown. Dillon turns counterclockwise and moves it behind his net. DeMello, good first pass out. Tipped forward by Carlson and got it in deep without an icing. So the Sharks get the line change, and out steps Logan Couture with Mikkel Butker and Tomas Hertl. Sent down the ice by Anaheim. No icing on the play. Puck is to our right in the Sharks zone, and Mark-Edouard Vlasic moves behind his net. Watched by a forechecker for Anaheim, Corey Perry. Perry and Getzlaff along with Raquel on the ice for the Ducks. They get called on the offside as the Sharks clear to center, and they tapped it back into the San Jose zone. And so we have game one well underway. No score, Sharks and Ducks, and it is exactly the type of hockey style that we expected.
1: No, you're right. A lot of good hits. Some of them on the borderline of calls. A couple good scoring chances by both teams.
0: From the faceoff, it's sent back by Anaheim. Manson from the red line shoots in. Ducks with some pressure here. Hurdle got body checked by Perry. Puck skitters free back behind the Sharks' net. Manson will keep it in play. Bodied up by Couture, and the puck went back to center ice. I think Manson thought Getzlaff would be there on the point as he went in deep to pinch, but he was not there, and so Anaheim regroups. Nothing the score. Game one, best of seven, here at the Honda Center in Anaheim. Sharks skating out from right to left. Donskoy on the left wing. Nice one-handed pass to Kane. Moves down the wing, crosses the line. Rink-wide pass. Pavelski tipped it back to Burns on the point, but a shot got deflected wide. Kept in by Martin Pavelski. Looks for Donskoy in front, but he couldn't get a stick on that. Unfortunate, that would have been a good scoring chance for him. Good back check by Evander Kane in the neutral zone as he took it away from Kessler. Exchange with Pavelski now, and Evander Kane walks to the blue line and shoots into the Anaheim zone. Line change coming for Sharks hockey as Chris Tierney's group getting set to step on. And Anaheim responding to that, flipping the puck in the air. Got it back just inside the Sharks' blue line, and both teams will change. Tierney takes the pass off his skate, spins, and shoots in from the blue line. Meyer is in there with LeBanc forechecking, but Beauchemin kept it away from LeBanc. And now Henrique will drop it back. It'll be finally tipped backwards, and Beauchemin again knocked it out to center. But Brendan Dillon for the Sharks shoots it back the other way. We've got no score. 8:50 to go, first period, and a very intense game one so far here in Anaheim. Here come the Ducks down the right wing side. They dump into the Sharks zone. Sent around the boards. Could be a chance for Meyer moving up the right side. One-on-one against Montour. He stick handles, makes a great move, tries to power his way to the net. Runs into Montour. They run into the goaltender, and they knocked it in off the moorings. And we get a stoppage of play. A break in the action. Tonight's Stanley Cup playoff game is coming to you from the Honda Center in Anaheim. It's a 0-0 tie, and this is the San Jose Sharks Radio Network. 0-0 the score. Sharks are taking a penalty. Timo Meyer for goalie interference at 11:28. Let's pause 10 seconds for station identification on the San Jose Sharks Radio Network.
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0: Well, what looked like a normal drive to the net by Timo Meyer kind of got pushed into the goaltender, John Gibson, by Brandon Montour, but they're calling Meyer for goalie interference and nothing on Montour, so the Ducks have the power play.
1: Which I don't understand. Montour pushes Timo Meyer's head, face, into the ice. I mean, how is that not roughing?
0: Don't know. Face-off controlled by the Ducks power play, but they turn it over, and the Sharks able to chip it out. Sorensen and Fair up front for San Jose, along with Vlasic and Braun back on defense. Anaheim was ranked fifth in the NHL and make that 23rd in power play conversions. The fifth I was looking at was actually their PK totals. The Sharks, the second best penalty killing team in the entire NHL, killing off 84.8% of the opponent's power plays. Anaheim shoots one in. So far this season, the Ducks 1-for-8 against San Jose on the man advantage, but of course throw those stats out. In front of the net, wide open was Corey Perry, but he tipped the pass from Montour high and wide of the net. Back to Montour in the point. Winds up, drives toward the goal, went off of something and wide, and now it's up over the glass. and out of play. Enough time for me to remind everybody that when you're listening to Sharks Radio and you hear San Jose's on the penalty kill, it's brought to you by Skip's Tyrant Auto Repair Centers, providing complete auto repair and guaranteed lowest out-the-door tire prices. 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
1: He sure is. But right there shows you the hands, the experience, and the patience of Adam Henrique in that power play.
0: Absolutely true. His rookie year in the playoffs was Pete DeBoer's first year with the Devils. They went to the finals together. And all 24 games that Henrique has played in the playoffs before tonight had DeBoer behind his bench. Sharks clear it all the way down. 50 seconds to go in the Meyer penalty. No score first period. Ducks have Kessler and Getzlaff moving in, but they give it away, and Sorensen slaps one out. Lindholm handles it for Anaheim at his own blue line. Picks up speed to center. Diagonal flip in, goes to the right end boards. Back to get it, Dillon. Checked there by Silverberg, but the puck skitters free to Eric Fair, and he clears all the way down for the Sharks, and that's 29 seconds left in the San Jose penalty.
1: A great play by Brendan Dillon against Silverberg. Just outmanned him, got the hit. Was able to get the puck, shovel it behind the net for Fair to be able to throw it down.
0: One last chance here for Anaheim on the power play. Derek Grant, who's had a really good year, chips one around the far boards, but not able to get it. There was Vermette, and Tierney gets the shot down the ice, and it'll be stopped by Gibson back behind his net to our left with only 2 seconds left on the penalty to Meyer. And Timo now jumps back onto the ice, and the power play for Anaheim is over. Another weird hop on a dump in off the boards in the corner from Anaheim, and that bounced on Martin Jones in front, but the Sharks netminder clamping the glove down on that and holds on. That's the second time that's happened today, and I guess Martin Jones is going to have to watch it.
1: Yeah, a couple goofy plays. That one was just a regular dump in, and the stanchions between the plexiglass, which are supposed to be smooth, it just came right off of there. And you're right, he's got to keep his eye on it, but it's hard to do that when the puck's up along the glass, because the back of it, you've got the dark and black of the stands, the people wearing black. It's hard to pick the puck up on the glass.
0: Yeah, I think Martin Jones has got to hope that there's more orange than black back there in Ducks colors, and there actually is a smattering of both.
1: Yep.
0: No score first period. Tomas Hertl chopped down to the ice, and he had his stick dropped onto the ice. That's going to be an interference penalty against Anaheim. And again, Tomas Hertl, you know, is going to have a target on his back because of the value that he provides with power. And it looks as if one of the Anaheim Ducks ran into Hertl and knocked him down. And Ryan Kessler, oh, he's never been called for that before, has he? 2-minute interference penalty that could have been elbowing.
1: Yeah, I mean, that's just a cheap shot. Outright cheap shot. He doesn't have the puck. He's nowhere around the puck. In fact, in the background there on the screen, you could see the whole bench, the San Jose Sharks bench, rise up and raise their hand up right when the hit was made.
0: Sharks are back to the power play again, and Hertl is back on the ice with Couture, Pavelski, Burns, and LeBanc. LeBanc wants the puck. He grabs. He shoots. Save made by Gibson. I don't think Gibson saw that. Pavelski slips it back to Burns, middle of the point. He shoots. Nice save. Blocker board stop by Gibson. Gibson's had a fantastic year. Record save percentage for a Ducks goaltender. He is in nets to our left on the Sharks power play. Burns the shot toward the net. Shot, save. Hertl stopped by Gibson, front of the net. Gibson's lost his stick. Can he get it back? He dives for it as Burns shoots. Tipped in front by Hertl. Oh, just wide of the net as Gibson got to his feet. Power play pressure for the Sharks continues. No score. First period. It's Burns. Flip to the right. LeBanc. Left wing feed. Here's Couture. Shooting it. Blocked. Not cleared out. What a keep in by Burns. Throws to Pavelski. Shoots. Save Gibson. Joe Pavelski didn't get all of that. And Gibson got back in the nick of time. And he makes the save with 1:07 left on the Sharks power play.
1: Wow. That was 53 seconds of domination by the San Jose Sharks first power play unit out there. Gibson was like a Gumby doll inside that net, stretching all over the place, especially when he had to grab his stick that came out, you know, he lost there.
0: That was a calculated risk,
1: too. Yeah, he dove out on his stomach to grab it. That's how far he had to go out. And nice little, nice couple of saves by him to keep it knotted at 0-0.
0: Power play continues for the Sharks, but off the draw, Anaheim clears it. So there's 1 minute to go on the San Jose power play. somewhat reconfigured second unit as we've got Evander Kane taking the faceoff in the middle. Vlasic is on the ice. Donskoy, Botker, and Meyer along with Kane. Evander Kane, first ever playoff game. Tried to go in deep, but the puck was tipped to center ice. Meyer and Vlasic sweep it back to the San Jose blue line, and the ever-calm Marc-Edouard Vlasic throws one off to the left to a speedy Mikhail Botker, and he backhands up the left side for Kane. Kane won the little battle with Montour as he chips it ahead with Botker's help, but boy, what a job by Adam Henrique there. One-on-one against Timo Meyer, just chip one down the left side.
1: Yeah, it was not unlike the same play that Chris Cherny did, killing the penalty kill last play for the Sharks.
0: 15 seconds to go on the man advantage. One last rush for the Sharks, but Kane took a pass in his skates at the Anaheim blue line, and so the Sharks have to regroup again. Braun and Burns send it forward. LeBanc can't get it. Lost it. Shot the other way by Grant toward the net, but it went wide. And that'll pretty much do it for the power play as Ryan Kessler's back out there. So the Sharks are 0-2 on the man advantage, while Anaheim is 0-1. We've got no score. Here come the Ducks, 3-on-2. Raquel across the line. What a brilliant move out to the front of the net. Shot blocked by Vlasic. And there was some space there, but the Sharks' defensive center, Joe Pavelski, got back to get a piece of it and knocked it out to center. Oh, so close, yet so far on both sides of the ice. Melker Carlson actually lost his stick on the play, and a delayed offside will get waved off as Carlson tagged up back at the offensive blue line. But Anaheim is able to rush out. Ducks fans chanting for their team now as Manson carries to the Sharks line, shoots one in, sent toward the net. And boy, Raquel was open on the right wing, but he tipped a pass wide. Boy, Raquel really has a kind of an affinity for getting open and doing so under adverse circumstances. Nothing to score. 3:20, first period. And it's dumped back behind the net and cleared back out. Martin inside his own zone with Burns. Burns feeds it forward off of a stick, and it goes back down the ice into the Anaheim zone. Gibson played it off. Couture almost got it from Montour, but almost was the key word as Montour tipped it behind his own net to Wilinski. And now it's sent back to the middle of the ice, and Brandon Montour has it right now. We are down to 2:44. Left in this first period. It has been exciting. First period action from Anaheim. Nothing. And Montour back in his own zone, doing a little directing of traffic there as he walks back deep to his own end. Exchanges now with his partner, Boschman. A lead pass, Kessler, he's across the line, shoots one, and that's stopped. Glove save right at the chest, made by goaltender Martin Jones, and he covers up. And we get a break in the action. Tonight's coverage of game number one is coming to you from the Honda Center. The score, 0-0, 2:23 to go in the first. This is the San Jose Sharks Radio Network. Game one of the best of seven series, the 2018 Sharks playoffs, presented by Kaiser Permanente. I'm Dan Rusinowski with David Manley. No score first period. Shots are 7-4 in favor of San Jose. And the slight edge, probably because of the fact the Sharks had two power plays and the Ducks one.
1: Oh, I agree with you, especially that last power play, Dan. That first unit dominated play, had a number of scoring opportunities.
0: So far as advertised, this series very intense. Enthusiastic crowd. We see some Sharks teal in the building tonight, which we love to see. Off the faceoff now, Cogliano shoots toward the net, tip wide. Silverberg, I think, got his stick on that, coming from the left wing boards. Kessler, Silverberg, and Cogliano. Cogliano behind the Sharks' net, spins off the check from Braun, now moves against Vlasic and reverses the puck, and there's Silverberg moving away from Braun, trying to get in front, throws in front of the net to Kessler, backhand chance, and Jones got a piece of it. Rebound kept in. Great pressure by the Ducks here near the end of the first. But Kane, who lost his stick, gloves one down the ice all the way down. And that will be short of icing. And so the Ducks go back to get it. Pretty clever use of no stick there by Evander Kane. Legally gloving the puck out of the zone. And the Ducks got back before it could have been icing.
1: A great individual effort by him. He lost his stick, and the Ducks had some good zone time going. He was able to get that puck out by gloving it out of the zone. Nice play.
0: In every game in the NHL, but especially in the playoffs, the final 2 minutes of play in any period are absolutely critical. A dump in by Anaheim with a minute 25 to go goes up over the glass and out of play. And so they should bring the faceoff outside the Sharks' zone on that play that went behind Martin Jones, which they do. And the question is, where are they going to mark the faceoff? I'm not sure. A little argument about that, but Looks like they're going to do it at center ice. Meanwhile, Joe Pavelski blocking that chance by Ryan Kesler. And if he doesn't block it, it's 1-0.
1: Great defensive play by the captain. Coming up large here at the end of the first period. Those are the little things right there, Dan.
0: Yeah, we saw it on that empty net goal a couple of games ago by Tomas Hertl. Joe Pavelski blocked that shot and took one for the team. That was setting the tone for what just happened a few moments ago. Meantime, we're in the final minute 10 of period number one. Bouncing puck on the faceoff. Meyer knows the check is coming, takes it. Tried to make the play up the middle, but the pass behind LeBanc, and it goes successfully into the offensive zone with 1 minute remaining in the period. Nice keep in again by Brent Burns. He's done that a couple of times tonight. Burns stick handles in deep, centering play. Off the stick of LeBanc, recovers it. Walks to the left wing boards, holding the puck. Dropping it back for a cycling Tierney, who turns, who gives in the corner. In front for LeBanc from Meyer, but LeBanc got a stick lifted there pretty well by Beauchemin, and the Ducks able to escape. Sent all the way down by Anaheim. That's going to be icing. Good job by the veteran Beauchemin there against the hard-charging Kevin LeBanc.
1: Yeah, those are the kind of plays Kevin LeBanc has to find a way to get, you know, shake that check. You know, he's a goal scorer. He's got to fight through those. And Beauchemin had the right angle on him, the veteran player that he is. 97 playoff games. This is 98th for Francois Beauchemin with 39 points plus 4 in his playoff career.
0: He's one of the three members on this squad that won the cup for the Ducks in 07. Off the faceoff, a play by Burns for Couture's tip just wide. 28 seconds left in this scoreless first period as Pavelski went back to Vlasic. Cross ice, Burns, shot, stick save, barely made by Gibson on that wrist shot by Brent Burns from 62 feet out. Ducks able to poke the rebound back to center ice. 13 seconds left in the period. Sharks skate from right to left as Couture shoots a backhander into the offensive zone. Sharks go to forecheck, but Ducks control, and Kasha clears it out, and that will do it as the final seconds tick off and the clock hits zero. The horn sounds, and the fans here pretty satisfied, really, whether they're fans of the Sharks or the Ducks, of a very evenly played, hard-working first period. Shots were 8-4 in favor of Sharks hockey, and we've got no score at the end of one in game one.
1: Oh, it's action-packed. Like you said, a lot of hits. Some of them clean, some of them not. A lot of chopping and hacking behind the play. Of course, the referees didn't see any of that, but well-timed by both teams. And just an overall great first period by the San Jose Sharks. I think that first power play, they struggled a little bit, but the second one, they did a much better job.
0: That could be an important factor in this series. We said it was going to be one of the keys to the best of seven against Anaheim. We are in the first intermission. Stand by. We've got more coming up and a guest from the locker room next on the San Jose Sharks Radio Network.
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0: Shots on goal in the first period, 8-4 in favor of the Sharks, but we have no score. 10 of the last 11 games between these two teams have been decided by a single goal, and judging by the first 20 minutes, we're going to get that kind of a series as expected. A valuable player on the Sharks roster in just such a game would be defenseman Brendan Dillon, who right now is in the Sharks locker room to join David Mailey for this chat.
1: Hey, Brendan, nice first period by the Sharks. The 5-on-5 play and I think the second power play, a great run on it. What did you think of the first period?
3: Yeah, I thought for getting on the road, first playoff game here, a little bit of feeling out the first little bit, but both teams got a lot of energy. Guys are finishing their checks, and you know, every one-on-one battle has been huge so far. So hopefully we can kind of build off that and get one on the board.
1: Well, I agree with you. You came into tonight with 32 playoff games under your belt. Did you feel any different, you know, prior to the first game, or are you one of those guys that, you know, feel the same way every game, or is it just good to get that first hit to get into the game or get hit? What do you?
3: I think for myself, it's you're trying to do your best mentally to treat it like another game. There's lots of excitement, and you know, you can't really get a great pregame napping because you're just so pumped up to get to the rink. But I think definitely getting your first shift under your belt, making your first pass, and you know, just getting into the game and realizing that you know, despite the crowd and everything, it's just another hockey game.
1: Yeah, you know, Timo Meyer drove wide there. We thought, you know, it was a questionable call. I'm not going to ask you to make your own call there. But I thought Montour afterwards, you know, throwing his head into the ice there, should have got some kind of a roughing call there. Did you see that, or did I miss something?
3: Oh, I think that's kind of something that the Ducks play. They try to play on the edge. They try to agitate you and get you pissed off, get you off your game. And I think that's something that our team has kind of stressed all year, is being disciplined. And you know, a team will take the puck to the net. Could there have been a call on the other side? You know, of course we're going to think that way, but you know, we're going to kill those ones off all night and, you know, finish our checks whistle to whistle.
1: Oh, that sounds great. Hey, thanks for coming on, and good luck the rest of the game.
3: Thanks a lot for having me, David.
1: Yeah,
3: thanks, Dan.
1: It's Brendan Dillon, defenseman here. The first game where they're not at 0-0 here at the Honda Center. We'll be right back after these messages from your San Jose Sharks radio network.
0: At the end of one period of play, the score is tied. The San Jose Sharks 0 and the Anaheim Ducks 0. Those are the numbers.
2: SAP is putting fans first. Through SAP Insights and Stats, we're bringing you closer to the Sharks than ever before. Let's go beyond the numbers.
0: Our Beyond the Numbers topic today is an interesting one and maybe somewhat sublime. It's the idea of an NHL player having to raise the level of his play. We hear that all the time as far as the National Hockey League's playoffs are concerned. You can't just play a playoff game as if it were a regular season game. So that means you have to work that much harder. You have to be that much more intense, and you have to give that much more of your all, as if you can give more than 100%. Well, there's another side to that coin, of course, and that is when you lose your composure in the midst of all of that pressure and all of that emotion. And that's something you have to fight back. So there's a kind of a counterintuitive balance that goes on during the course of the Stanley Cup playoffs that's even more intense than a regular season game. For a young player like Kevin LeBanc, that obviously is a challenge, because the youngster is in his first playoff game tonight, and obviously he has to deal with the fact that he has to raise the level of his play and be more intense, and at the same time, not take any penalties. He talked about the challenge of that today.
4: It just goes shift by shift. I mean, if you're on the power play, you have to be a little bit more composed, and I mean, they're definitely going to try and get you off your game, cross-check you, punch you in the back of your head, or whatever the case may be, but you can't retaliate. Let them take the penalties, and we'll just stick to what we know best.
0: What LeBanc adds is you also have to forget about the last shift and only think about getting prepared for the next one that's going to be on the ice.
4: Yeah, exactly. I mean, it's a series, so you got to start worrying about the next game right after the game you're playing is done.
0: Next game, next shift. Regardless of whether it goes well or poorly for you, you have to make sure that you stay in the game and be ready for the next opportunity. Scoring summary in the first period. No goals for either side. Shots 8-4 San Jose. Two penalties for the Ducks, one for the Sharks. So the power plays are 0-3 combined. And one disturbing stat, I think. Anaheim 12-7 on faceoffs. That's 63%. Sharks want to be better than that as we get going in the second frame. Martin Jones in nets to our left as the Sharks get the puck now after Anaheim controlled the initial draw. San Jose pokes it up to the Anaheim line. Ducks backhand it the other way, and Burns sends it off the boards, but it'll be stopped by Getzlaff just outside the Sharks' line. Ryan Getzlaff, captain and veteran for the Anaheim Ducks, rifles one in, and Burns and Martin able to stop it there and keep it away from Corey Perry. A long lead pass goes to Jonas Donskoy, and one-on-one against Hampus Lindholm. He got the puck around the young Swedish defenseman, but a scramble in deep in the corner is filled with Duck sweaters, and the Sharks couldn't jam it away. Now the bouncing puck didn't go out of the zone for Anaheim, so another battle in the right corner, and the Sharks win it. Donskoy swings it around, Vlasic on the change, able to keep it in play. Now behind the goal line, worked free there by Kane. Pavelski and Donskoy tried to make the play out, but it was knocked aside, and to be fair, those guys had to get off the ice as it was time for a change. Meanwhile, Rickard Rakell, a tremendous battle with Justin Braun, wins the puck in the offensive zone, but then he threw it away at the near boards, and the Sharks able to pick up and luckily chip it back up to the blue line. But it's not out yet. Finally, it's fed out by Vlasic, fed up the middle, now to the right side to Bodker. Bodker moving in with Couture driving the center line. Bodker cuts behind the net, centering feed, shot toward the net. Save made by Gibson. Vlasic got that to the goal. And Marc-Edouard Vlasic was in position to try to get a rebound, but Gibson allowed nothing as he twisted his body into a pretzel and kept it away from Shark sticks.
1: Oh, what a great play by Mikkel Bodker, using that speed, and Vlasic just joining in the rush there. Well, what an opportunity for him. And Gibson denies him on his shot in close. He kind of fanned on. I think he was going for Tomas Hertl there originally, and it just kind of got off the end of his stick and went right to Vlasic. Gibson thought that puck was behind him. A sure sign when a goalie swings his glove around his back.
0: Well, that's the twisting himself into a pretzel part that I was talking about. He was just desperate on that play, made the save. Tomas Hertl will take the faceoff here against Ryan Kessler in the Anaheim zone, right side of John Gibson. Hertl had a great season this year, 22 goals, a career best. And he is stepping into the circle here against a grizzled veteran on the Anaheim side. Faceoff drop, Sharks have it. Bodker twists away from the check from Boschemann. Boschemann applies the stick check, work free. Hurdles without a helmet here. He is going NHL old-time hockey style behind the net to dig it free. He's got it in the right corner. He stick handles, he shoots, save made by Gibson. Kept in by Dimeno, and a penalty is coming up, and it looks like it's going to be to San Jose. Now, Tomas Hertl wants to know from the back referee, Dan O'Rourke, what in the knick-knack, paddywhack, give a dog a bone is going on around here? Because all of a sudden he had no helmet, and he was doing his best Gordie Howe imitation back there.
1: Yeah, I think he's saying that there was a should have been a penalty on Kessler. If you look at the replay, he really pushed down on his helmet with his, you know, cross-checked him from behind there during the face-off as Tomas won the draw and his head was down below, and Kessler, I think that's what he was talking about, why there wasn't a call there.
0: Well, it'll be the Ducks' second power play of the game. Penalty killing on Sharks Radio is presented to you by Skip's Tire and Auto Repair Centers. Faceoff controlled by the Ducks. Perry and Getzlaff send it back to the point. Montour with it, moving to his left. Flipped it over to Raquel. Carries to the circle. Throws it toward the net, but it's wide. Now Adam Henrique couldn't get it. Cleared by Vlasic all the way down. So an interesting configuration on the power play. Getzlaff, Perry, Henrique, and Raquel, along with Montour. Four forwards and one D. The Sharks pull Chris Tierney off the ice right now. At the moment, Sorensen, Braun, Vlasic, and Fair up front. Here come the Ducks on the attack. Nothing to score. Second period here in game one. Down the right side, Perry. Gains the zone entry. Stops. From the boards, goes cross-ice. Getzlaff bombs the slap shot on goal. Good stop by an on-his-knees Martin Jones. And how about defenseman Brandon Montour? Instead of being on the point, he was at the edge of the crease looking for the screen.
1: Yeah, he switches with Getzlaff there in that play, and Corey Perry makes a nice veteran move on the right side there. Just holds on to the puck, makes a good cross-ring pass to Getzlaff, and Montour is already there on the rush. Not unlike every now and again you see Brent Burns. If he takes the puck instead of dropping it back, he'll go all the way in and stay in the zone on the power play.
0: Uh-oh, Martin gave it away off the faceoff, and a shot right on by Andre Kasha is stopped by Martin Jones. When he gets back to the locker room at the end of the period, Paul Martin's going to thank Martin Jones for that. Here's another shot by Andy Walensky off of the D. Bounce just wide back behind the Sharks' net as Jones took that inboard carom on the bouncing play. Kasha, who was robbed moments ago, flips one back behind the San Jose net. Walensky, the offensively minded defenseman, tips it away. And Martin now has a chance to clear, and he does. And it's all the way down. Still 39 seconds left in the Brendan Dillon penalty, so no icing. And Paul Martin gets off the ice with a sigh of relief on that one.
1: Great stick work by Tomas Hertl to force that pass and allow Martin to be able to get the loose puck there and throw it down the ice.
0: Now we've got Tierney and Carlson up front. Great penalty killing forwards there, along with Vlasic and Braun, two of the best D in the NHL. Here come the Ducks moving in. Final 14 seconds of their power play. Vlasic pokes it up the boards. Tierney tries to knock it to the far corner, and he does. He pokes it back behind his own net. Uh-oh, dropped it back. Nobody was there as he took a check. But Braun scoots behind the goal line, grabs it, clears it off the left boards, and Dillon's penalty is over. So we've got no score in game one. Each team has had two power play chances, and each side has had goaltenders making some spectacular saves. Here comes a spectacular play by Perry across the Sharks' line. Carries in, tried to make the move to the net, but Dillon knocked it away, couldn't get it out. Raquel flips it rink wide, right half boards there. Getzlaff drops it back, right point. Here comes the shot wide. Rebound is an open net, but Getzlaf couldn't control the puck before Pavelski arrived on the scene. First to slow him down and then to check the puck away from Corey Perry. And now the captain of the Sharks sends it forward. And here's Jonas Donskoy flipping a backhander in from center. Evander Kane gives chase with Josh Manson. And Manson won that battle this time. Bet out by Anaheim. Three-man attack to the Sharks' line. Down the left side, Pettersson moving in, shooting it toward the net. Perry couldn't get the deflection, but Jones made the save. Sharks have room. Only Bo Schimmons back. Down the left side. Here's Meyer moving in, trying to get it to Donskoy. And what a job by Pettersson to get back to make that a two-on-two opportunity. That was the defenseman, Pettersson, who was caught off ice. Only Bo Schimmons was back, but Pettersson showing some skating ability right there. Flip back inside the Sharks territory. Well short of icing by Anaheim. Knocked out. Long pass. Meyer on the right. LeBanc across the line. He's got time. He shoots one. Missed the net. Kept in. Meyer sends toward the goal. LeBanc was wide open, but the puck hit a skate or stick on the way in. And so the Ducks able to take over. Not cleared out. Great job by DeMello to keep it in. Sends it off a stick. Trying to get it in front for a breaking Sorensen, but somehow it stayed away from him. Winds up back behind the Ducks' net. 14:30 left, second period. Game one. No score. Sharks and Ducks in a hard-working series. Eric Fair knocked out of the ice by Bo Schimmons. Lifted clear by Anaheim. Here they come across the line, and Kusha's drive will be blocked by the stick of Paul Martin. Perfectly placed there for Martin. The puck skips out of play.
1: Well, a nice hit by Bo Schimmons on Eric Fair, and you know, you got to think that Eric Fair needs to get a few shifts under his belt, having not played for the last seven games of the season. That line has been out there sparingly, especially the first period. There was from the power plays and really running those top three lines.
0: Now this is the time of the year when Eric Fair's value rises to the top. He talked about relishing that chance on our Sharks warm-up show. And right now off the faceoff, Sharks will skate it out. Couture, Bodker, and Hurdle are back out there with Burns and Martin on D. But the two Sharks defensemen are back skating. It's from the Anaheim blue line. Here comes Silverberg to center. Veers to his right. Tosses now to the right side. In front, Kessler shoots, and Jones gets a piece of the puck. Boy, Kessler was wide open on that crossing play from Cogliano. And Martin Jones right there makes a brilliant stop. Now Bodker flips on the right. Hurdle moves in. Veers to his left. Shoots toward the goal. Save made. Penalty coming up to Anaheim. Extra skater coming on for Sharks hockey as Paul Martin stops the puck on the left point. Cross ice to Burns. Back to Martin. Martin holds, gives to Pavelski, middle of the point. To the right side, Burns. Delayed penalty. Here's Pavelski shooting it. Blocked in front. Shot just wide by Kane. Rebound wraparound attempt by Kane. Good save by Gibson. Play continues. Pavelski the shot. Save made there by Gibson. And finally, the Ducks touch up on the play as a slashing call is going to be issued by referee Dan O'Rourke. And the Sharks will go back to the man advantage when we return. 6:41 gone by in the second. We've got a 0-0 tie and a Sharks power play next on the San Jose Sharks Radio Network. The series shifts to San Jose when the Sharks host the Anaheim Ducks for Game 3 on Monday. All fans in attendance will receive a first-round commemorative ticket, a playoff rally towel, and an LED wristband to be part of a pregame multimedia light show. Get your tickets to the Duck Hunt at sjsharks.com/playoffs. 2018 Sharks playoffs presented by Kaiser Permanente. Power play for San Jose, and another penalty off the faceoff is going to get called to Anaheim as Couture shoots wide. Rebound touched by Bo Schimmons, and another slashing call is going to be issued here against the oft-penalized Anaheim Ducks. And captain Ryan Getzlaf is on his way to the penalty box, and he is glaring at referee Dan O'Rourke, as now the Sharks, David, will have a 5-on-3 advantage for the next minute and 45 seconds, and we have reached a major turning point in this game.
1: Well, this is a huge shift by Tomas Hertl, starting with the faceoff. When you talked about them only having 37% after the first period to the Ducks, what do they have, 57? What does that make? Can't remember right now, but they were pouring the faceoffs, and Tomas Hertl won that faceoff, got the puck back, and made a great play to draw that penalty.
0: Faceoff, 5-on-3. Sharks have it. Down low, Burns to Hurdle. Carries behind the net, flips Pavelski in front. Shot by Kane. He scores! Evander Kane, in his very first playoff game, scores the first Sharks postseason goal. A 5-on-3 power play with 12:53 left in the second. Sharks 1, Ducks nothing.
1: Wow, what another great play by Tomas Hertl behind the net. He holds on to the puck, and one of the Ducks, really ill-advised, goes back from in front of the net to go play him. It's Lindholm. And then Manson goes to the pass because he passes it back to behind the net, behind the goal line to Joe Pavelski. And Evander Kane is wide open in front of the net. He makes no bones about it. He corrals that puck top shelf over Gibson to put the Sharks up 1-0. What a play.
0: And the Sharks stay on the power play. And here they come off the faceoff, dumping it in. Attempted clear. Burns held in with his glove. Spotted Pavelski, but Joe didn't have his stick ready for that. So the Ducks able to clear. Adam Henrique feeds it forward to Cogliano. Ducks are dangerous shorthanded. A backhand shot by Cogliano. Stick save by Jones. Not cleared out by the Sharks. And Jones has to make another save from the left point from Hampus Lindholm. But finally, the Sharks get control for a second. They lose it. Cogliano gets it back and fires from the right circle. Save made, Jones. And he finally drops it off. 1:08 left in a 5-on-4 power play. But the goal by Evander Kane is the first one for the Sharks in this playoff series. 1-0 San Jose. LeBanc moves in. Cross-ice Couture back to Burns. Back to Couture. Left circle. Top of it. Shoots. Hit the crossbar. And it ricocheted away. LeBanc keeps it in play. In front for Kane. Another chance to the net. And it's stopped by Gibson and cleared out by Anaheim. You think Evander Kane's jacked up for this playoff series? I think so.
1: Oh, he sure is. Nice play there. A series of play by Kevin LeBanc.
0: Time of that first goal, 7:07. A 5-on-3 power play goal for Kane. His first from Pavelski and Hertl. Final seconds of the second. Penalty are ticking off. 24 to go as the Sharks dump one in, but it'll be stopped and covered up by Gibson. Again, 24 seconds remaining on that Ryan Getzlaf slashing penalty.
1: Well, you talked about it, Dan. One of the things that stuck out for me during looking at the stats of the 10 shorthanded goals by the Anaheim Ducks are tied for third in the regular season, and they are a threat, especially that Cogliano with his speed and quickness. You got to come back and support defensively on the power play at all times with teams that are that good shorthanded.
0: Anaheim had 10 shorthanded goals during the regular season. And Henrique and Cogliano are dangerous scoring threats. Final seconds ticking off on this Sharks power play. Evander Kane backhands to his own territory. And that's it for the penalty on Getzlaf. But boy, it was costly. A 5-on-3 power play goal by Evander Kane makes it 1-0 San Jose. Right now moving back into the offensive end. Kane thought he kept himself onside, but they blow it dead and bring the faceoff back. And so we get a stoppage of play with 10:53 left in period number two. And in fact, they're going to move the faceoff all the way back into the Sharks' end over to the left side of goaltender Martin Jones. And out of the ice for San Jose right now, Tierney, Carlson, Botker, along with Vlasic and Braun. And that makeshift line is due to the fact the Sharks have just been on the power play for a lengthy period. Faceoff drop, and the Sharks win it. Set up the boards, but the pass by Braun off the boards. Kept in for a moment at least by Perry. Braun got it back and chipped it out, but the Ducks able to slap it right back into San Jose territory. Tierney and Botker combine to try to gain the zone to center. They do. Here's Tierney down the left, makes the move on Pettersson. Cuts behind the goal line, a wraparound attempt. Stick save made by the goaltender Gibson. Rebound back the other way for Perry. Perry Getzlaf on the ice along with Ricard Raquel. Very dangerous group of three for the Ducks. Perry, the wily veteran, moving back behind the San Jose net. Exchange passes. Now feeds over to Raquel to Getzlaf. Checked away by Vlasic. Perry couldn't get it. Knocked at by Braun. Poked it free. Unfortunately, Carlson couldn't clear it out. But Carlson does get it to Tierney, and he lifts it back down the ice. That's a perfect clear for Tierney. Well, not quite. I thought it was going to go on goal, but it just stayed to the left of Gibson, who wisely didn't touch it. And icing is called against the Sharks.
1: We got some tired Sharks out there right now. It'd be good to maybe pretend like you need some tape. Have the goalie go down and look at his strap. Can they do that? Not that they used to in the olden days.
0: How about just shake your helmet and have it pop off, Alex Stalock style?
1: There you go.
0: Face-off drops. Big face-off win for the Sharks. Nice job, but they can't clear it out. Henrique poked it back to Manson, who shoots. Blocked by Tierney. Rebound centering attempt there by Henrique. Blocked by Braun. Lifted clear by Bodker. Perfect clear because it's short of icing. And the Sharks get that quick change. Remember, the second period is the long change. So that was a difficult one for that group to do. But they did it. And now the Sharks move out. Vlasic fans on the puck. Stays in the Sharks zone. Held in by Kasha. Checked by Vlasic. Turns away from him.

0: Radio Network. Sharks 1, Ducks nothing. Game 1, second period, 9:07 to play. Evander Kane has the first goal to the playoffs for the Sharks and the first one of his career from Pavelski and Hurdle. Time of that goal, 7:07. A 5-on-3 power play goal in which Kane was totally wide open in front after some yeoman service from first Tomas Hurdle and then Captain Joe Pavelski.
1: No, it was a great play. Just a miscue by the two defensemen that were out there. That was Lindholm and Josh Manson went below the goal line. That's a no-no. Even for killing a penalty with 5-on-4, much less 5-on-3.
0: Kane wins the faceoff for the Sharks and a shot by Dillon turned aside by Gibson. Sharks back checking now. Here comes Getzlaff. The captain of the Ducks bowls his way in. Moves into the corner, centers off the stick of Perry, but taking it back, Montour sends it in front off the skate of Getzlaff, edge of the crease. The puck went wide. Anaheim firing it toward the net. Boschman shoots and it's knocked off of Jones and wide of the goal, maybe off the D2. It's Dillon and DeMello defensively. They dig it free along with Pavelski's help. The captain for the Sharks flipped it up to center ice and the Ducks on it there. And Pavelski makes the defensive play on Raquel and gets the line change as a result. Ducks turn the puck over on a bouncer. Back at the Sharks blue line, DeMello calmly holds the puck, watched by Getzlaff. Throws it forward now to Couture and he flips in. Right side of John Gibson. Couture and Botker forechecking. Botker flips it around the boards, back to the right point. Braun the shot, tipped just wide by Hurdle in front. Oh, so close for the Sharks. And the rebound will be cleared back out to center. And Anaheim, kind of reeling a bit here, carries to the red line and shoots one in. I say reeling, but the score is only 1-0. We've had a whale of a game, and both teams working awfully hard in this very influential game one of round one. We're at the Honda Center in Anaheim. The hometown Ducks down to the Sharks, 1-0. Have Cogliano with speed down the left side. He dances into the Sharks zone, puts on the brakes against Braun, lost the puck, and the Sharks have a 3-on-2 if they hurry. Here's Hurdle, Meyer on the left wing side. Gets the shot away, save made. Rebound poked in front, but LeBanc couldn't get the stick on it, knocked it into the corner successfully. And now it's Meyer behind the net. Spins it around, burns the shot on goal, save made. Rebound for Gibson, but the Ducks defense just grabs control of that before the Sharks could. Lindholm tried to send it up the boards, but nice effort by the Sharks to keep the puck in play. LeBanc, though, lost it. Checked aside there by the defenseman, Josh Manson. And the Ducks still in their own zone. Now will turn it over as the Sharks change. Fair sends a soft one to the point. Burns tees up, shoots one, partially blocked by Cogliano, and it's wide. Burns gets the clearing attempt back at his own blue line. And Fair combines with Sorensen to move into Ducks territory. Behind the net, Sorensen lost it in the check. It's fed now to the slot by Fair. Shot on the right side there by Carlson, blocked. And now it's picked back up. Burns steps up and hits Ritchie. Taking it away, Sorensen moving in. Shooting the puck from the right wing side, blocked by Manson. Sorensen got it back. DeMello the shot just wide with Carlson in front. That could have been a brilliant tip if they had negotiated contact. But instead, puck skitters to center ice. A back skating Brendan Dillon picks it up at his own line. Knocks it around the defense, 2-on-1. Pavelski in front, Kane shoots, score! Evander Kane has his second goal on a 2-on-1 break. The pass from Captain Joe Pavelski. And Kane is able. The Sharks lead 2-0.
1: Oh, what a play this is. And I'll tell you, it's set up by two or three Sharks shifts before that. Just pressure, pressure. Dump the puck in. Keep the puck in. What a cross-ring pass to Pavelski with speed. And again, the Ducks got caught with one guy back. Joe Pavelski threw that over on a platter for Kane to skate in full speed. He got on his forehand, pulled to his backhand, and a la Bobby Orr in a way, pulls it to his backhand and goes up into the air as he trips over the goaltender for his second goal of the game.
0: Oh, that's just tremendous for Evander Kane. As he gets his second goal, and Captain Joe Pavelski, another brilliant assist.
1: You could see that coming. You really could.
0: First pass out of the zone was from Brendan Dillon to Joe Pavelski, too.
1: Yeah, just the few shifts before, just pressure, pressure. The Tierney line, the Fair line came out with Carlson and Sorensen, had a bunch of good chances, just like bees flying around the net there.
0: I remember the forecheck from Eric Fair to get some of that started. As off the faceoff, Sharks win the draw.

0: They send behind the Ducks net. Hurdle is there. Backhands to the left point. Sharks up 2-0. Lassick shoots it. It's wide. Endboard Karam trickily, but it went through the reach of Couture, who knocks down the puck now. Turns on the circle and shoots. Good job by Montour to step in front of that and get a piece of it with his stick. Puck skips back to center ice. Sharks leading 2-0 in game number one of this best of seven playoff series that looks like it's going to go a long way. Justin Braun at his own blue line. Stick handles up to the red line for the Sharks. The defenseman shoots one in. Meyer on the ice with Tierney. Throws it around the boards. But Meyer's pass, I think he was hoping that the change would have occurred. But the Ducks read that and intercepted it and knocked it down. Tierney, Meyer, and LeBanc up front with Martin and Burns on D. Martin back skating on the play, far side. Makes the defensive move with his stick and blocked the feed that was intended for the slot from Brandon Montour. Ducks change as the Sharks skate from left to right. Meyer across the line, slips the pass across the rink. Tierney was checked, but he poked it loose to Martin, who's in deep. Throws behind the net, LeBanc centers. There's Tierney kicking the puck in his skates, trying to shoot it, but it's blocked. Nice job by Pettersson. And now the shot by Burns. Score! The puck came back on the rebound of that play after Pettersson's defense, and Brent Burns just sent a wrist shot toward the goal that had eyes, and it found its way in. Sharks 3 and the Ducks nothing.
1: Well, this is just a great play by Chris Tierney and Timo Meyer in the scrum in front of the net. It was actually Timo Meyer that whacked it back out of the pile with a backhand. It bounced back to Brent Burns, and as soon as that puck got laid flat in front of him, he just snapped that puck. Five-hole went through the goaltender, John Gibson. There's a number of people in front screening. Oh, and Timo Meyer actually let it go through his legs. He moved his legs open a little bit so it could get through.
0: That was smart.
1: At about knee high, maybe a little lower. That just goes to show you how important it is. Just get that shot off quickly into the net. What a play by Brent Burns.
0: Brent Burns gets his first goal of the playoffs. And it is a classic. Sharks lead 3-0. 15:15 the time of Burnsy's goal. And a lot of kudos there to Timo Meyer on that shift. As he has, you mentioned, spread the wings out a little bit. Now they're coming back the other way. Here's a save by Martin Jones. Corey Perry in there in ill humor. Now we get a big harmonic convergence inside the Sharks' goalie crease, which actually pushes the net all the way back to the end boards, and lots of stick swinging, lots of pushes, lots of shoves, and Martin Jones turns around and has a ringside seat to everything.
1: Well, I think it's originally was Marcus Sorensen pushing Perry, and then somehow he got out of there and Fair stepped right in, and now
0: Burns and Getzlaff are getting into it. As Pierre Rossico, the linesman, staying between those big bodies. Meanwhile, Corey Perry, who, as usual, started it all, is taking a seat inside the penalty box for the Ducks at the 15-minute, 41-second mark of the second period. I don't know if that's all they're going to call, but we are going to hear from the official right now. Roughing penalty on Corey Perry. We get a break in the action. The Sharks 3, the Ducks nothing in game one. We'll be back with the Sharks power play next on the San Jose Sharks Radio Network. Sellout crowd of 17,174 here at the Honda Center in Anaheim, and they're watching the Sharks go duck hunting. Brent Burns has an unassisted goal, his first of the playoffs. Kane has the other two. And now Corey Perry in the box for a roughing at 15:41. The Sharks are back on the power play. Kevin LeBanc shoots one. That's off the goaltender, and the puck is over the glass and out of play. Gibson shrugging that one off, and Kevin LeBanc coming awfully close to getting his first playoff goal.
1: Yeah, he's so good on that side, just holding on to that puck, and you really see goalies that are down like that duck their head. I mean, normally they leave that. I think it went right off the top of his mask there.
0: Yeah, it clipped it. Face off to the left side of Gibson. Sharks up 3-0. Power play for San Jose as Perry is in the box for roughing. Time of that, 15:41. Pavelski gets the draw. Tip back to the point there by LeBanc. Shot by Burns right on this time. Gibson saw it all the way and was able to snare it with his glove hand. A little conversation now with defenseman Hampus Lindholm. John Gibson also adding his 2 cents to whatever was going on out there. Lindholm backed up just at the last minute to allow him to see that. Pavelski against Vermette. Vermette, one of the better faceoff guys in the league. He's killing the penalty for the Ducks here. And Pavelski wins the draw. LeBanc poked it back to the point. Good effort, but Burns double-teamed. Put it off of Vermette's stick and back out to center it goes. Sharks move it back into Anaheim territory. They lead 3-0. Couture to Hurdle. He's got Pavelski down low, but he turns it back to the point to Burns, who fires toward the net, and that is deflected wide by the D. Power play hockey for the Sharks for another minute 20. Couture to Pavelski, left wing side of the goal. He's checked by Manson as he moves away. Puck poked into the corner. Hurdle wins the battle. Got it to Couture. Back to the point. Now it's Burns. Return for Couture. Top of the left circle. Shot, and that's wide. Held in now by the Sharks, LeBanc. Backs away there from Vermette on the right circle. Looks back to the point, Burns. Couture wants the puck. He gets it. Returns to Burns. Shoots. That's blocked by something. Went wide. And the rebound cleared out by Anaheim's Manson. Sharks keep the pressure on. LeBanc moves it across the line. Diagonal dump into the left corner. The Sharks drop it back far boards. Burns, great keep in, but he was checked immediately there by Cogliano. And he got it out of the zone, Cogliano did, just by getting a little piece of the puck. And Anaheim gets it down the ice. Here's Kessler coming in shorthanded. Slap shot right on. Save made by Jones. 2:45 to go in the second. Sharks' second power play unit out there. Kane with Bodker exchanging passes. Kane into the right circle. Down low. Off the stick of Donskoy. Donskoy trying to set up Vlasic in the corner, but that was intercepted and cleared by Anaheim. Good stick work there by the Ducks. Final 10 seconds of Sharks power play time. Here comes Bodker to Donskoy. Took it off his stick. That's the second time that's happened on this power play. And the Ducks managed to clear it. JT Brown moving it against Vlasic back behind the Sharks net. But Mark Edouard able to keep the puck away from JT Brown. And now Vlasic came over and said something to JT Brown right in front of the net as the penalty has expired. How about that? Mark Edouard Vlasic actually skated over there and said something to JT Brown. That was beautiful. 3-0 Sharks. That's also beautiful for the Sharks fan base that's here tonight. Dump in by Anaheim back behind the San Jose net. The Ducks are going to push hard. You know it. Vlasic and Braun chipping at the puck. It comes over to the near corner. There's the body hit on Braun by JT Brown. But Braun took the check, made the play up the boards, not out. There's a shot toward the goal there. Henrik and Pettersson were nearby, but it was turned aside by Jones. Sharks clear. Icing is the call coming up against San Jose. 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Official soft drink of the San Jose Sharks. 3-0 San Jose. Tipped forward by the Sharks. Bodker breaking down the wing. Took the pass just barely offside from Tomas Hertl. Who's checking the stick to make sure it's all right. And they'll bring the faceoff back, I guess, to center ice. As we've got a minute 13 remaining in this second period.
1: Well, he just missed Mikhail Bodker there. I don't know what he just fanned on it a little bit or just mishit the puck there. But Bodker was all alone. He would have been on a breakaway from the blue line in.
0: Gonzo. Now Manson and Lindholm step back out for Randy Carlyle's team to play D. And off the faceoff, Kessler from center. Actually got it poked by Couture all the way down into the Anaheim zone. And we've got a minute remaining in the second period. And the Ducks just trying to stay alive here. Anaheim moves into the Sharks' end. Lindholm on the point, shoots, deflected by Burns' stick wide. Centering attempt, Hurdle defends against Cogliano there. And Martin got hit hard by Kessler, but backhands up the boards. Bodker couldn't get it out. Here's Silverberg, feeds on the right, shot by Manson, right on, kick save made by Martin Jones. Behind the goal line, another hard hit by Kessler on Martin. Ducks are starting to get antsy and ornery. They throw it around the far boards. Couture keeps it away there from Cogliano's reach. He cuts back behind his own net. He's bumped by Cogliano, but he's able to backhand it out to center. Well, now Logan Couture will take the play and feed it ahead with Burns' help. But it's icing against the Sharks. Unfortunate. As we've got 13.9 seconds left in this second period. And these guys are going to have to stay on the ice. But you notice now that the Ducks are down 3-0, they are starting to throw their weight around.
1: No, they sure are. A couple back-to-back good shifts and pressure in the San Jose Sharks end. And Brent Burns, with only 15 seconds left when he got that puck, just throw it back behind the net. He's trying to make a rink, all over, you know, rink-wide pass. Gives the Ducks 13.9 seconds to get another crack at it.
0: And they win the faceoff, the Ducks. Back to the point, Beauchemin a shot. That's off the end boards. Wild carom, but settled by Burns, and he slips it down the ice, and it'll be short of icing. Perfect clear for Brent Burns. As the final seconds tick off, and you hear the horn here in Anaheim. A subdued response from the crowd here in Duckville as the Sharks get three goals in the second period. Two from Evander Kane and one from Brent Burns at the end of two in game one. The score, the San Jose Sharks 3 and the Anaheim Ducks nothing.
1: Oh, just two phenomenal periods for the San Jose Sharks. Their first playoff game. They're out playing them 5-on-5. They truly are. I think they did in the first period. It might have been a little more even, but the second period, they definitely had the upper hand 5-on-5. And, of course, the power play just has been phenomenal in the second period.
0: Stand by. We've got our second intermission coming up as the shots on goal in the second period were 17 for San Jose, a two-period total of 25, and 9 for the Ducks, a two-period total of 13. When we come back, we've got our second intermission break coming up and lots of special features for you next on the San Jose Sharks Radio Network.
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0: Welcome back to the Honda Center in Anaheim, where the Sharks put two goals on the board for Evander Kane and one more for Brent Burns. At the end of the second period, all three goals scored in that frame by the Sharks. San Jose leads by a 3-0 count. A couple of really impressive things to note, David Manley, as we analyze the second period. Number one, Evander Kane, definitely showing that he's a difference maker. Number two, the chemistry with Joe Pavelski looks spectacular. And number three, the San Jose Sharks in the long change period against a hard-working, hard-hitting Anaheim team managed to score three times and look great 5-on-5. Those were all very good signs for this playoff series.
1: Oh, I couldn't agree with you more. I mean, there's a couple of shifts there, Dan, where they hemmed in the Getzlaff line, Raquel and Perry, and they could barely make it back to the bench. That's how tired they were. And it was just shift after shift after shift before that goal. And just great to see. And it's the kind of hockey we've been seeing at the last, 2 months for the San Jose Sharks.
0: Shots on goal, 25-13 in favor of San Jose after two periods of action. But everybody knows, throw the stats out the window when it comes to the playoffs. So it's a 3-0 lead. There's still 20 minutes of hockey left to go. And you know that the Ducks will come out in the third period loaded for bear. The Sharks have to be ready.
1: No, you're right, Dan. I mean, they are probably the more physical team, but that's okay because the Sharks are quicker to they're quicker to the puck. It's frustrating that, you know, the couple of young guys that you mentioned, Pedersen and Walensky, they've had good games, but they've also been burned. And even their best players, like, you know, on that 5-on-3, Hampus Lindholm and Josh Manson were below the goal line. That's like, you never go below the goal line on a 5-on-3 ever. I mean, the goals are going to be scored in the front. So, you know, you don't see that, you know, by two veteran guys. And I look at Josh Manson as a veteran guy. I mean, he's moved himself into that a top four defenseman. He's been an incredible plus-minus, plus 34. He's had a great season. So, uncharacteristic. And like you said, in the third period, the Sharks have to be ready because the Ducks are going to come back, and they're going to come back hard.
0: One great thing that we're seeing tonight is that Evander Kane is definitely ready for the playoffs. The Sharks' left wing has two goals tonight, one of them on a 5-on-3 power play. And before the playoff series against the Ducks began, I had a very nice conversation with Evander just about what's going through his mind as after over 500 games, he finally gets a chance with a great team to challenge for a Stanley Cup. When we come back, we will replay that conversation I had with Evander Kane. That's coming up next. I'm Dan Rusinowski along with David Maley back here at the Honda Center in Anaheim where the Sharks have a 3-0 lead on the strengths of two goals by Evander Kane. His first two career playoff goals in his very first National Hockey League playoff game. Evander gave me some ideas as he was heading into this playoff series about what was going through his mind and how he would manage the emotions along with the excitement about playing his very first playoff series.
3: Just trying to get prepared, just trying to get the body right, the mind's right, but just wanted to make sure the body feels as good as possible. And I'm sure once Thursday mid-afternoon hits and you're getting the bus and going to the game, the excitement will grow even more, and I'm looking forward to opening night.
0: The last time you were in the playoffs, you were in junior with the Vancouver Giants, and that's a long time ago.
3: Yeah.
0: But do you have many memories of great playoff runs that your team has had? You won the Memorial Cup one year.
3: Tons. When I was in junior, it was a rare occurrence when we lost a game. So, but definitely playing the playoffs and obviously playing the Memorial Cup, those are the funnest experiences I've ever had. And those are some of the most memorable games I've been a part of, and it's nice to now have that opportunity to add to those memories in the NHL, and to do it with this group of guys that I have a lot of belief in and a lot of excitement about. For me, it's great.
0: I want to talk about that because obviously the quality and the culture in this locker room is a big reason why this team has been so successful. As a new member of the team, what do you notice about it?
3: I think that it's weird. Usually a lot of locker rooms, for the most part, no matter how close they may say they are, there's always a few clicks. And I think coming in here, one thing I noticed right away is everybody got along so well. And that's very rare to see. And, I was able to fit right in pretty seamlessly, obviously knowing some of the older guys and some of the core guys. And, I think that's really the key to success with this group that I've seen that I really haven't seen anywhere else is just the quality of the relationships that guys have with each other, both on and off the ice, and the trust within the group. And for me, that's very refreshing to be a part of.
0: One thing that that does come to the fore is that everybody in here seems to really love the game. And I know it seems a little counterintuitive, but not every NHL player loves the game. What do you think?
3: Yeah, I think I think when you play at this level, you have to love the game, or you're not going to have very much success individually or as a team. But for me, I think, the one thing I notice is we do a great job of managing our time on and off the ice. And I think the coaching staff always has to do a big part of that, along with the leadership group that we have here. And, I think it's always fresh. You come to the rink and you're excited to come because, it's a new day and it's always fresh and it's always upbeat and energetic. Whether you're coming off a disappointing loss or you're coming off a big win. And I think that's the beauty of it. You're mentally fresh and that enables you to continue that love for the game and not have anything affect that.
0: And the next part, of course, rivalries. And you get a good hate on for the other team every playoff series, but it's almost natural with Anaheim and Los Angeles just because of the Southern Northern California thing with the fans and with the amount of games you play against them. Have you gotten a taste of that since coming to the Pacific?
3: Yeah, I think I have. And obviously, just being on other teams, you see that here in California with the three teams and how intense those games are, whether it's the regular season or the playoffs. And I think, it's a great opportunity for us to add to that, going into Thursday night, being a big rivalry. And it's great, it's fun to get a hate on for certain guys and certain teams. And, I think that's something that players that play well, they embrace that. And they enjoy that part of the playoffs. And it's something that I look forward to.
0: Are you excited about just about going through the Shark Head and having that home ice advantage in front of these fans?
3: Yeah, I'm actually excited to start on the road. I think it's a great opportunity for our group to go out and hopefully play some good hockey and play well and do what we need to do. And then obviously coming back home for games 3 and 4, that definitely runs through your mind and playing in front of the home crowd and having those playoff towels and the playoff fans. And, that's something that growing up in Vancouver, I always look forward to going to Canucks games, have the playoff towel and to see the crowd and the atmosphere. And You know, now that hopefully I have that opportunity to be a part of that and be on the ice and be performing.
0: Finally, let's just talk about the Stanley Cup. It's such a hard trophy to win, and it's hard to make the playoffs, number one, and then when you make it, then you got to go four rounds. What do you like about just the way this team is and how things are set up, and how can you kind of put in your mind how difficult this challenge is going to be ahead of you, even though you have that experience and even though you know kind of what it takes?
3: You know, at this time of the year, you need everybody contributing. But you also need your best players to be your best players at the end of the day. And I think, you know, you look at teams that have won every year, you know, for as long as I can remember, their best players, you know, are their best players and are through the course of the playoffs, and especially in those big moments when they need to step up. And you need that, but you need to have four lines. And I think the one thing I love about this team is we have a lot of depth. We have a lot of guys that can step in and play roles that need to be played, and take pride in that. And I think that's the biggest thing is, you know, there's one thing to have roles, but it's another thing for guys to accept them. And I think in my short amount of time that I've been here, you know, you see that, and I think that's why, you know, this team's had a lot of success, you know, making the playoffs and doing well in the playoffs. And you know, ultimately, we'd love to win the Stanley Cup, and that's our goal. But it starts with game one in round one.
0: Back in Anaheim, the score is 3-0 Sharks. Two goals for Evander Kane. Two assists for Joe Pavelski. Single assist for Tomas Hertl and Brendan Dillon. And an unassisted goal, his first, by Brent Burns. Teams are on the ice for the third. Back in a moment on the Sharks Radio Network. Underway in the third period here in Anaheim with the Sharks leading 3-0. Two goals by Evander Kane and one by Brent Burns. And goaltender Martin Jones in the nets to our right side knows that the Ducks are going to be pushing hard here. Manson moves in for Anaheim, throws behind the Sharks net. Silverberg in front. Kessler can't shoot it. And he tried to turn and toss it back to Manson, but it was influenced there by one of the Sharks' defensive players, and the puck just exited the Sharks zone. And both teams change. San Jose scored all three goals in the second period. Two beauties by Evander Kane, one of them 5-on-3. And the third one, just a shot on a turnover by Brent Burns when he kept it in. Burns sends forward. Breakaway for Bodker. Overskates the puck. Too bad it bounced on him.
4: Oh,
0: he would have been
4: time
0: gonzo.
4: Yeah.
0: Now you know Bodker's going to get his chances if he keeps skating like that. As right now back at the Sharks blue line, Anaheim still in shell shock a little bit, goes offside. And the Perry Raquel Getzlaff line will skate off the ice. And the Sharks responding, putting out Tierney, Meyer, LeBanc. They've played well tonight. Back on defense, Braun and Vlasic. And they're going up against Adam Henrique's line. Henrique, Nick Ritchie, and Andre Kasha. Back on defense, it's Wilinski and Pedersen, the third defensive pair. Both these guys played a lot for San Diego of the AHL this year. By the way, speaking of the AHL, congratulations to Roy Sommers, San Jose Barracuda, as they win 4-3, we are told, over the Bakersfield Condors. Barracuda are still technically in the playoff hunt, if I'm not mistaken, although the San Diego Gulls, ironically, are going to have to lose out. So the odds aren't good, but still, Roy Sommer and the boys, as they always do, giving it their best.
1: Well, they sure are. It's one of those things that sometimes you have to hope and pray that a team loses out in order for you to get in. You still have to win the games, and that's what they're doing. A lot of close games here coming down the stretch, but putting wins on the board, keep them alive in the AHL playoff hunt.
0: Now, they had a great run last year, and a big part of the success of this franchise on the NHL level is the fact that they played so many playoff games last year, and these young guys like LeBanc and Sorensen, Meyer, getting that experience. Dylan DeMello told us, too, the Calder Cup playoff experience that he had in his very first year has helped him immensely. And you can all see it at SAP Center. Here come the Sharks moving back in as we return to action. Minute 45 gone by, third period. Kane on the right wing boards in the offensive zone, loses on the check. Kept in, though. Nice job there by DeMello to send over to Donskoy. Tried to slip it through. That would have been a fancy play to Pavelski, but it was blocked by the defensive stick of Manson. And here come the Ducks. Silverberg across the Sharks line. Tees up and shoots. That's deflected by a bevy of Sharks players in front of Martin Jones. Up over the glass and out of play. You don't want to spring Silverberg. He's got a dangerous stick.
1: Yeah, but an equally great stick by Brendan Dillon to reach out and deflect that puck out of play. Face off to Martin Jones's left. And even to start this period, I'm kind of surprised the way the Ducks have come out. Dan, they look tired. I don't know if it's just extended shifts or they did play. Coach Carlisle did play those top lines, to top two lines back to back there towards the end of that period. They don't look like they have a lot of gas in the tank. At least these first few shifts.
0: One goal can change that, of course. Sharks have a 3-0 lead early in the third in game one. Andy Wilinski shoots one. That's off the stick of Hurdle, and that goes way up over the glass and about 15-20 rows back for a lucky fan. Maybe it settled a little bit before that, but Andy Wilinski is part of the future here in Anaheim. Offensively minded defenseman, played for the San Diego Gulls, a product of Duluth, Minnesota, and the University of Minnesota Duluth Bulldogs, a team that just won the national championship.
1: Duluth.
0: You've been there, obviously.
1: Oh, yeah.
0: I will always remember their mascot, the University of Minnesota Duluth Loon.
1: They ended our seasons 3 years in a row.
0: Duluth did?
1: Sophomore, junior, and senior year. Yeah, they had a phenomenal team during those years.
0: They sure did. Here's Kasha for Anaheim, moving back into the Shark zone, left to right, but he's met by the check of Vlasic, and Mark-Edouard Vlasic, brilliant job there, spun it back behind his own net. Unfortunately, Braun couldn't get it. Here's Raquel shooting it to the goal, save made, and a sterling split stop by Martin Jones on the rebound as Montour came in from the point to try to jam it home. The puck was going toward the goal line, and Jones got his left pad on it. Just swept it aside with a little help of his glove hand, too, and the Sharks able to flip one clear and get the change.
1: Oh, whenever the Ducks have had scoring opportunities, Martin Jones has stood up tall or laid down in front of that net and kept the puck out of it.
0: Sharks 3, Ducks 0, game 1. Here come the Sharks up ice. Here's Marcus Sorensen getting the pass, but he tripped over the blue line as he received it, and so he couldn't control the play. That's the only way to describe it.
1: Yeah.
0: Here's Martin on the left. Shoots it toward the goal. Blocked in front with Fair setting it up. That was Boschman against Fair, one-on-one in front. Paul Martin wisely threw it toward the net. Pretty good scoring chance for the Sharks, but it stays out. Now Burns getting back as Henrique tried to sneak behind him to get that headman feed into the Sharks' end. But Burns got it with his skate and knocked that chance away. Burnsy's played really well defensively. Fires forward to Meyer at the blue line. Moves in. Shot on goal. That's a glove save up high by Gibson for Anaheim. And we get a stoppage with 4:03 gone by in the third. And again, the Sharks in front by the score of 3-0. Want to remind everybody that whenever the Sharks are on the ice in the playoffs, regardless of the round, we've got the broadcast on the radio. Game 2 will be on Saturday right here from Anaheim, a 7 o'clock airtime. We hope you tune in for that broadcast and all of them. And by the way, we're very happy you're with us tonight. I'm Dan Rusinowski with David Maley. Sharks watch as the Ducks bounce a lift puck on goal, kind of bouncing on Martin Jones from center, basically. And that'll be covered up by the Sharks alert goaltender. JT Brown out there trying to cause some trouble, along with Derek Grant. Grant, a pretty good sized kid. He's had a good season. 24 points, 12 goals, 12 assists. And he was somebody that was totally unknown to Randy Carlisle, probably because he was playing in the Eastern Conference and partly in the AHL with the Rochester Americans. But he was picked up as a free agent this year. Another college product, played at Michigan State University. A smart.
1: I liked Randy Carlisle in the press conference when he asked about JT Brown. He said he never heard of him. How good would that be if you had your coach say that? But he had a lot of nice things to say about him. He said he's bigger than people think that he is, and he plays a lot stronger than people think, unless players do.
0: Now, that's the way a Carlisle coach team likes to play. So if you hear that from Coach Randy Carlisle, you're going to get ice time. Ducks move in. Manson, speaking of rugged, shoots one toward the net, deflected wide. Puck pops to center ice, and Silverberg kept it away from Kane. Shovels a backhand pass across the rink, and Manson jumps up and pokes into the offensive zone. Cogliano hit Vlasic on the near boards. Back behind the Ducks goal line, Vlasic reaches it first. And now on the near side, it'll be Tierney moving out with Evander Kane. Tierney through center, picks up speed, throws on the right wing side. There's a shot by LeBanc. Missed the net this time. And the ricochet comes out to Anaheim, and here they come. Silverberg up the middle, across the line, shoots one. Burns blocked that with his stick. Brent Burns has had a very strong defensive game tonight. Burns tosses out to Tierney. He gets to center. He gains the zone. He dropped it back. Meyer the shot. That got partially blocked by Walensky. Loose puck near boards. Meyer gets it back. Throws it toward the goal from the boards. Deflected wide. Burns shoots from the right side. Stick save Gibson. Rebound centered by Tierney and through the stick of LeBanc. Too bad.
1: Another great shift by this line. Chris Tierney, just a magician with that puck.
0: Well
1: setting
0: stated.
1: Up his line mates, holding on to it.
0: Here comes Anaheim down the right side. Montour shot on goal. Save made there by goaltender Jones. Loose in front of the rebound, but poked at there by Vlasic. Knocked it to the near boards. Not out, though. Kept in by Montour and Beauchemin. They throw behind the Sharks net. Kasha dancing, twisting, turning. Moving out toward the front of the goal. Shoots it wide. And the rebound popped around, but it's kept in by Kasha on the right point. Montour down the right half boards. Gives to Kasha. Tried to throw it to the corner. That's off the stick of Raquel. And here come the Sharks skating out to center. Bodker reaches the red line and dumps the rest of the way down. Hurdles in forechecking, but goaltender Gibson came out and poked it away from him. And the Ducks are able to break out as a result of that alert play by John Gibson of Anaheim. 13:40 remaining in the game. Game one, best of seven series. Sharks 3, Ducks no score. DeMeto and Dillon back behind their own net. Swing it clear over to the far boards. And backhanded up ice. Nice play out by Carlson to poke ahead to Sorensen. Marcus Sorensen with speed. Lugs it down the right wing side. Hit the blue line. Shot one in. Right corner of the Anaheim zone. 3-0 Sharks. 13:16 left in the third. Big scramble for it. The Ducks come up with it. Nice little poke check, though, by Sorensen. Knocked it back behind the goal line. And the Sharks get a free change.
1: Good shift by that fourth line once again.
0: And now a headman feed to Kane from Martin. Kane down the left side with two goals. Moves in. Shot on goal. And there's a save by Gibson. And he holds on. A break in the action. Kane with two goals. And Burns with a third. The Sharks 3. And the Ducks nothing. 12:56 to play in game one. You're listening to the San Jose Sharks Radio Network. Well, game one. So far, so good for the Sharks. But there's still 12:56 to play. Two goals for Evander Kane. One for Brent Burns. Sharks have a 3-0 lead. And Evander Kane, who's taking his share of faceoffs, will step in on the left wing side of the Duck zone to go one-on-one against Ryan Kesler, who, as always, is going to be a factor in this series. Linesman Tony Cerecolo drops the puck. Kesler wins the draw from Kane. And the Ducks have the puck back behind their own goal line. Forechecking there, Donskoy and Pavelski, but Hampus Lindholm just skates the other side of the net and moves the puck up the left side to Andrew Cogliano. A lead there for Silverberg. Catches the pass. Got checked, but carries across the blue line. Knocked off the play by Martin. And Burns will pick up, and maybe Hope passed it there and couldn't get it out. Kept in. Kesler the shot. Glove save made easily by goaltender Martin Jones. He'll just hang on and, again, do what I said at the start of the game. Just take control of the game when things got a little bit, shall we say, loose in his own zone.
1: The Sharks have done a great job here in the third period by, you know, just shutting down the Ducks and not letting them enter the zone with speed. And once they do get in the zone, I mean, they're so tired, they're just throwing it in, and the Sharks defense are getting the puck first and they're breaking out with ease.
0: Face off left side of Jones, and the Ducks get the draw, and Couture dropped down and looked like he got a piece of that shot by Montour and deflected it wide. Rebound grabbed by Hurdle. At his own line, flips it across the rink to Vlasic. Lead for Couture. He stopped that puck. Had a lot of steam on it in a short distance, so he couldn't quite control it, but he did chop it down the ice into the offensive zone. And now the Sharks will have three guys at the red line as the Ducks break out. Kasha gets by LeBanc. Moves down the left wing side into the offensive zone. Centering it, Jeff. Nobody home. Vlasic intercepts. Takes it away from Richie and moves back behind his goal line. And he got bumped a little bit by a frustrated Kasha, who turned over the puck on that play. Result, Ducks keep in, and Kasha has it behind the Sharks' goal line. But he's hit by Justin Braun. Vlasic reaches in, pokes it up the boards, lifted clear by LeBanc. And Hurdle can't quite reach the bouncing puck. Tierney gets it back, though. Here's LeBanc carrying down the right, gains the zone entry, stopped on the right boards and tried to put it to a spot in the middle, but the Ducks had their sticks there and were able to block that shot. And so here comes Raquel out of the zone. Raquel drops it back. Montour with speed to the red line. Dumps it off the right boards back behind the Sharks' net. DeMeo on the ice along with Dillon defensively, trying to put it up the right boards, but couldn't do it. Knocked back the other way. Good job by DeMeo to influence it over to Tierney, but he put a bad pass diagonally across his own zone, and fortunately, the Ducks couldn't take advantage. Melker Carlson able to lift one out, and the Sharks make the line change with 10:53 remaining in this game. San Jose 3, Anaheim nothing. We're glad you're with us with coverage of game number one of this best-of-seven Stanley Cup playoff series from Anaheim. Fair on the ice. Couldn't clear it out with Meyer's help. Kept in by Anaheim. Pettersson shoots it from the end board carom. Stick save made there by Jones. Rebound back behind the Sharks' net. Ducks are changing, so San Jose's got a little time. And it's angled off the left boards neatly there by DeMeo. And he gets it out to the Ducks' line, where it stops and is settled by the D. And so both teams can complete line changes with 10:19 left on the scoreboard clock. Sharks 3, Ducks 0. Manson misses the puck in his own zone. Now he turns back to get it. Evander Kane finishes the check on him. But Manson knocked it diagonally out and off the left boards into the Sharks' end. Burns stops it there. Long feed across the rink for Kane. Off his stick. And taken back now by Anaheim at the near side. Vermette and Manson fed it across the rink. Now it's back from Lindholm to Manson. Carries to the red line. Slapper from center. Why not? Turned aside. High velocity shot there, but Jones knocked it away. Cleared out by the Sharks. 9:43 to go in the third. Game one, best of seven series. The Sharks with a three-goal lead. Manson loses on the check to Botker, but now Lindholm recovers. He turns away from the check, feeds to Vermette, makes the move on Birds, cross the line, shot on goal, save made, there's a rebound there. Martin, what a job in front of the net there against the Anaheim forward, Jakob Silverberg. I thought he was going to be able to get his stick on that, but Martin outsmarted him on the play. Now the Sharks able to break up the left side and get it out. Puck comes across the rink. Burns gives the little flip. Lost it. Here comes Anaheim. Silverberg moving in. Shooting it. Deflected wide. And now it's off the end board right out in front of the net. But Martin Jones just vacuums that up. Gets the face off. And we get a stoppage of play. A break in the action from Anaheim. 9:05 to go in game one. Third period. 3-0 Sharks. You're listening to the San Jose Sharks Radio Network. Welcome back to Anaheim. I'm Dan Rusinowski along with David Maley. Sharks 3, Ducks nothing. 9:05 to play on the Cache Creek out-of-town scoreboard. A stunning victory for Columbus in overtime as Artemi Panarin, the bread man, gets the winner at 6:02 of the extra session. And the Capitals, with Philip Grubauer in net, takes the defeat. Boston beat the Maple Leafs 5-1. Bruins with a very strong performance at home. The Tampa Bay Lightning opened up their playoffs with a 5-2 win over New Jersey. And the Predators came back to beat the Avalanche. They were trailing 2-1, but Philip Forsberg woke up in the third period with a pair of goals, and Pecorine got the win, and so it was 5-2 Nashville. Right here, it is a 3-0 Sharks lead over the Anaheim Ducks. Game one of the series, long way to go. 8:29 left in this one. Ducks throwing it toward the net. Cogliano from the right wing side knocked it free in front, and now we got a penalty coming up, it looks like. And the Sharks had the puck. Looks like it's going to be an Anaheim penalty here. And who's going to the box? Ryan Kessler. He doesn't look too happy. Two-minute penalty here. Interference against Kessler, and he's not happy. Big power play chance for the Sharks to just get another one.
1: Well, I mean, he just threw Logan Couture. I mean, on the ice, Logan was nowhere near the play. They're just both trying to get the angle to get in front of the net there.
0: Anaheim does take penalties at times.
1: We talked about it, didn't we?
0: Yes, we did.
1: Some of the keys there, just stay disciplined.
0: Well, they have so far.
1: They sure have.
0: Before this series is over, we will go over former Sharks captain Bob Aries' 16 points for playoff success, and one of them is never retaliate.
1: 16 points?
0: Yes, because you need 16 wins to win the Stanley Cup. So
1: you were going to go over all of them?
0: What? Is that too long for you?
1: I'm just wondering. I never heard of that before.
0: It's a classic moment in Sharks playoff history. Before the very first series against Detroit, he wrote them down. And we've saved them. Off the draw, here's Couture shooting it toward the goal. Blocked there by Hampus Lindholm. Couture dishes off Pavelski and Hurdle now. Throw it back to the right point. Kept in by LeBanc. Moves down the right boards, got checked, tipped to Pavelski, now back to Burns. Cross ice, Couture, back to Burns, doesn't shoot, holds onto it, watched by Grant. Here's Couture shooting it, tipped in front by Hurdle, just wide. LeBanc's got to win the battle, and he does with Lindholm. But then he gave it away on the right wing boards. And so here come the Ducks shorthanded. They scored 10 of them in the regular season, but they go offside, breaking up the Sharks' line. And the fans do not like this offside call whatsoever. But linesman Tony Cerakolo authoritatively points to the near circle right in front of the penalty boxes. And their ire will be abated for a bit.
1: This is a great play by Logan Couture playing defense there. He got the coiler out there right at the blue line, was able to make that poke check, and it went up in the air and pulled the Ducks off sides.
0: Good job there as off the faceoff. Shot from center ice by Francois Beauchemin, kind of juggled by Jones. But in front of the net, Burns grabbed the rebound. No chance for the Ducks there in front, although Cogliano was nearby. Burns to Bodker and now to Kane on the left. He's to the red line, backhands in. And the fans here in Anaheim appear to be blaming the officials right now for the Sharks' 3-0 lead. Kane has two goals, lost the puck this time. Anaheim throws to center ice, but Bodker uses the skating speed to get to it ahead of Henrik. And Mikael Bodker will just drop it back to his own line, and the Sharks are in command. Burns hands off to Bodker, moving from right to left. Down the right to Meyer and across the blue line. Banks it to Bodker. And knocked it around the boards, back to Burns on the point. Feeds to Kane near side. Kane will tip it back to Burns with 30 seconds left in the Sharks' power play. And Kane and Bodker get it over. Now it's back to Burns, who shoots to Kane, who chips it. Why? That was his chance for the hat trick. In his very first Stanley Cup playoff game, Evander Kane has made big plays at big moments. Now Kevin LeBanc getting back and providing some value defensively there as he stopped Derek Grant as the Sharks try to change. 5 seconds left on the Kessler penalty. Here's a slap shot. Walensky, that almost fooled Martin Jones, but he came back out and made the stop right at the edge of the crease and fell down on it. And a play is blown dead.
1: Well, good movement by the San Jose Sharks there with that second group on the power play. I just like to see them entering the zone the way that they have in these past few power plays. It's so critical to gain the zone with speed and set the power play up, and they did that.
0: Sharks are 1-for-6 on the power play tonight, and the one goal they got was a 5-on-3 skating advantage tally by Evander Kane. That happened to be his first playoff goal. Then he added another one even strength to make it 2-0, and then Brent Burns scored unassisted to make it 3-zip. All of those goals in the second frame. Here come the Sharks back in. Pavelski spins, throws it across the rink to Tierney, to LeBanc. The shot blocked by Walensky. Pavelski fans on the rebound, but LeBanc drops it back. Pavelski now to Braun, shoots it just wide. That didn't miss by much. That could have gone in for Justin Braun. I don't think Gibson saw it. Coming back the other way, though, the Ducks go on the rush, and they're offside at the Sharks' line. So it has been a rather frustrating night for Anaheim, as we are now down to 5:48 remaining in game one. And a break in the action. Our broadcast is coming to you from Anaheim and the Honda Center with the score. The Sharks 3, the Ducks nothing. You're listening to Playoff Hockey on the San Jose Sharks Radio Network. Sharks 3, Ducks nothing. Game one from Anaheim with 5:48 to play in the third. Just great to have you with us tonight. It's only game one, folks, and there's still 5:48 to go in this one. Next game will be on Saturday, 7 o'clock airtime right here from the Honda Center. And then, of course, Game 3 will be on Monday at SAP Center. And you will want to have your screaming clothes on when you show up to the rink, whatever those may be. Anaheim with control of the puck, moving it out. Walensky, long feed up to the Sharks' blue line. Fed forward there by Nick Ritchie, but his pass got deflected on its way into the front of the net where Getzlaf is placed. And notice a different line combination. We've got Getzlaf, Kasha, and Ritchie now. They lose it. Here comes Sorensen moving in. Lead pass on the left. Bodker breaks in. Shot on goal from the left side. Good save by Gibson. And boy, that came out of absolutely nothing. But two speedy guys, Sorensen and Bodker, kind of separated themselves from Anaheim after they turned over the puck.
1: Oh, you couldn't have said it better, Dan. Just speed, speed, speed. Marcus Sorensen, not only did he get that puck on the, he's a left-hand shot going down the right side. What a great heel-to-toe saucer pass across the ice to a skating Mikael Bodker. I think Mikael Bodker could have held that and pulled it over a little bit, but decided to shoot.
0: Face-off drop. Sharks have it. Here's Bodker shooting it again from the right circle, and Gibson makes the save. was a little rebound, but he grabbed it with his stick and put it into his glove and held on. So they'll do it again to his left this time. 4:59 to play in period number three. Sharks 3, Ducks nothing, and all is going well for San Jose in game one.
1: All is going well. And that one right there, just Bakker comes off the boards. It was almost like he was waiting for Tomas Hertl to get in front of the net. He was blocked out. He kind of threw a changeup at Gibson. It bounced there for a rebound, too. Gibson doesn't look, he looks a little shaky here, Dan.
0: Face off left side of John Gibson. Don't forget, he missed the last three games of the regular season because of injury. They've got Ryan Miller available, and he is a very experienced goaltender who's had quite a bit of success against the Sharks as well. But Gibson, without a doubt, is their number one guy. Set records this season as the Anaheim Ducks goaltender for the best save percentage, 92.6 for the regular season. But it was even better in his last five games at home. He was 4-0 in that span with a 94.9 save percentage. So that was right before he went down to injury. And he has had a couple of injuries bounce this season, which has got to be a concern. Sharks skate now from right to left. Meyer bodied up hard by Manson, but he took that check, dumped into the offensive zone, and now heads back to the bench on a change. The Sharks have Braun and Vlasic out there with 4:06 to go in the third. They're racing into their own zone to get the dump in. First pass by Vlasic goes up the left side to Kane. Put it in the air over the stick of Vermette. Was trying to saucer it there to Pavelski, but the captain of the Sharks not quite able to control that bouncer. And so the Ducks pick back up, and Raquel knocks it into the Sharks zone from center. Vlasic and Braun poke it forward. Pass by Braun through the skates of Vlasic, kind of deflected away. And Montour gets it back now for Anaheim and shovels it ahead. Here's Raquel, very talented speedster down the left side. One-on-one there against Brendan Dillon, and Dillon stands up to him. Good job there by Brendan Dillon against the top scorer for Anaheim. And the Sharks poke it out with 3:24 to play in this game. Sharks 3, Ducks 0. Raquel makes the move on Dillon down the right, but Melker Carlson comes back and gets a piece of him. Great effort by Melker Carlson to not only play the puck off the end board, but poke it up to center ice, and Eric Fair from the red line will shoot in. Sorensen in with speed and with ill humor. Knocks into his man Getzlaff, but the puck comes around, and Getzlaff always with an effort to center. Long shot by Getzlaff, deflected by the D. Poked at by Couture, slips by Richie's check. Here's Logan Couture racing up the right side, one against two. Cross the line, puts on the brakes, throws it across the rink to an open spot, and Vlasic will get a piece of it, and Bodker knocks one down. Bodker on the left side, twists and turns. Clock continues to tick in game one. 2.5 to go. Thrown behind the net, Hurdle centers off the stick of Couture. Bodker, backhand shot! Pad save there made by Gibson. Rebound, it's Richie moving it out. Bodied up a little bit by Bodker, but he backhands one forward to the Sharks' blue line. San Jose's defense knocked it away. That was Vlasic and Bodker defending there against Richie on the play. Anaheim manages to dump back in. 2 minutes, 12 seconds to go in the third period. Sharks up 3-0. Bouncing play in front of the San Jose net. Gobbled up by Tierney, and he races out to center. Tierney down the left side and across the line against Walensky. Slows down, puts on the brakes, waits for help. Now stick handles back across the rink. Dropped it back for Burns for a shot. Save made. Pavelski poking at the rebound. Couldn't get it on goal. But the captain got it back to the points. Martin and Burns tip it forward down into the right corner of the Anaheim end. Scramble for the puck there. Ducks Kessler works it behind his own goal. Clearing attempt by Cautious, held in by Martin. Paul Martin, veteran D, spins it around behind the net. Pavelski tried to chip it behind the goal line to Tierney, couldn't do it. And it'll be lifted out to center ice. Now the Sharks dump it back behind the Anaheim net, and time is definitely a factor.
1: Well, a great shift by that Pavelski line. Just hemming the Ducks in their end for the whole shift. Putting on a clinic. Fair lines out there right now. It's actually Fair, Hurdle, and Couture up front.
0: 1 minute remaining in the third period. The San Jose Sharks have a 3-0 lead, and there goes Gibson for the extra attacker. We got a penalty coming up too. Sharks touch up on the puck. And they blow the play dead. That's Jean Hébert calling slashing. So this adds to the drama a little bit. With 49.9 seconds left, time of it 19 minutes 10 seconds of the third, And Justin Braun is on his way to the box for that slashing penalty I just cited. And so I suppose we'll probably see a timeout here, you think? It'll be the third power play for Anaheim stepping on. Not yet, though. Hasn't called one. Extra attack around. And I was thinking more Anaheim doing it, but maybe the Sharks would think about it. But I think they just want to drop the puck and get those 49 seconds off.
1: Yeah, I think Coach Carlisle isn't the kind of coach to draw up a play here at 39, 49 seconds left.
0: Sharks win the important faceoff in their own zone. Net is empty, and it's sent all the way down by DeMeto. Gibson's back. Actually, Gibson back in the net. He threw him out there just before that faceoff, and so he makes the save on what would have been an empty netter for Dylan DeMeto. How sweet would that have been? Here's Raquel down the right side of the ice. 30 seconds to play. Rink-wide toss. Shot on by Montour. Save Martin Jones. Centering feed off the stick. And goaltender Gibson is still in the nets now for the final 20 seconds of the game. He'll stay there. Power play for Anaheim. They throw it forward to the Sharks line. Dumped in deep. Final seconds ticking off. 10 to go in the third. And the Sharks fight for it along the boards. Tierney clears it out. It's going to be a penalty against Anaheim, but it won't matter, as now we got a punch thrown in the direction of Brendan Dillon by Corey Perry as game one comes to a close. We will see some penalties, but the final score is a huge one for Sharks hockey. The San Jose Sharks 3 and the Anaheim Ducks nothing in game number one for Martin Jones. That is his fifth career playoff shutout. And he is going to be congratulated by the Sharks as they put together a great team effort on the road to capture the first game of this best of seven series.
1: Oh, just three consistent periods by the San Jose Sharks here on the road to start out the playoffs. Fantastic game through the lineup, including Martin Jones, who's being hugged and high-fived here by the players as they're going off the ice.
0: Final shots in the third, 12-9 in favor of Anaheim, but totals for the game, the Sharks 34 and the Ducks 25. And this is a huge, huge victory for the Sharks organization. Evander Kane, two goals. The captain, Joe Pavelski, two assists. And Brent Burns gets his first goal to the playoffs. Stand by, we've got a lot more coming up on the San Jose Sharks Radio Network.
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0: A big win for Sharks hockey on the road in Anaheim. Final score in game one of the playoffs. The Sharks 3 and the Ducks nothing. Stand by. 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
0: Back at Anaheim, one down, 15 to go for San Jose Sharks hockey as they beat the Anaheim Ducks 3-0 in game one of the best of seven first round playoff series. Let's go right to the Sharks locker room where Chris Tierney is standing by to chat with David Mailey.
1: Hey, Chris, great game. Has to be good to get that win on the first win on the road.
4: Yeah, I thought we had a solid 60 minutes tonight, and we executed our game plan. I thought we were hard on pucks, good in our D zone, and we had guys step up and score some big goals too.
1: Yeah, I thought your line really played a great game against the Henrique line. You were matched up against that line most of the game. Talk about just your line in general, the offensive chances that you had, especially in the second and the third period.
4: Yeah, I think we're a line that wants to go out there and create scoring chances and roll around in their end and try to create some offense and some momentum for us. So I thought we had a couple chances and some good shifts and had a couple good looks to score tonight.
1: Yeah, especially the special teams. I know they scored on the power, on the 5-on-3, but I thought all the power plays that the Sharks had, both units, just had a good zone entry, had time to set the puck up. How did you think the power play went for you?
4: Yeah, I thought our special teams were really good. Power play, huge goal to get us going. That really shifted the momentum in our favor in the second there. And then I thought our PK did a good job, not giving them many chances. And, Joner was great.
1: Yeah, so he sure was. So game two, what do you look for with the Ducks in game two?
4: Yeah, they're going to come out hard. They obviously are going to come out and try to get a win here. So we got to be prepared to stick to our game plan and raise our compete level even a notch higher.
1: Hey, that sounds good. I appreciate you coming on, and good luck in game two.
4: Thank you.
1: That's Chris Cherney here at the Honda Center, where the San Jose Sharks beat the Ducks 3-0 in the first game of the first round of the playoffs. We'll be right back after these messages from your San Jose Sharks radio network.
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0: San Jose. One remarkable thing that happened tonight was in the faceoff circle. In the first period, Anaheim won 12 draws and lost only 7. And so they were 63% to the Sharks' 37. But by the end of the game, the Sharks had won that faceoff battle back. San Jose ended up winning 23 faceoffs in the second and third periods of play, and they only lost 5. That is an incredible number, and a lot of it happened in the second period, the so-called long change period, in which the visiting team is supposed to be at a disadvantage. But the Sharks just blasted through that disadvantage and ended up on a 5-on-3 power play in the 7-minute mark of the second period when Andrew Cogliano took a slashing penalty at 6:41, and then Ryan Getzlaff hacked somebody and took a 2-minute call at 6:57. 10 seconds later, Evander Kane, in his very first playoff contest, notched his first playoff goal. Faceoff, 5-on-3. Sharks have it. Down low, Burns to Hurdle. Carries behind the net, flips Pavelski in front. Shot by Kane. He scores! Evander Kane, in his very first playoff game, scores the first Sharks postseason goal. A 5-on-3 power play with 12:53 left in the second. Sharks won. Ducks, nothing. Oh, that was so sweet. Evander Kane, big smile on his face as he banged it home. Pavelski is first of 2 assists in the period. Tomas Hertl also assisting, and the Sharks were ahead by the score of 1-0. Then, back to even strength after that second power play expired, the Sharks just continue to put on a clinic, 5-on-5, really pressuring the Anaheim Ducks D, and then getting an opportunity to give the Sharks the 2-0 lead with the Pavelski line with Kane back on the ice. That could have been a brilliant tip if they had negotiated contact. But instead, the puck skitters to center ice. A back-skating Brendan Dillon picks it up at his own line, knocks it around the defense, 2-on-1, Pavelski in front, Kane shoots, score! Evander Kane has his second goal on a 2-on-1 break. The pass from Captain Joe Pavelski. And Kane is able. The Sharks lead 2-0. Beautiful goal by Evander Kane. And Brendan Dillon deserves a lot of credit for that first pass to get it onto the stick of Joe Pavelski.
1: I couldn't agree with you more, Dan. It was just a super play. Great read by Joe Pavelski coming in the zone. Of course, he held that puck and threw it over to Kane in full stride. It really allowed Kane to pull that puck to his backhand and make that play happen.
0: And then at 15:15, suddenly Brent Burns got the puck, and suddenly it was 3-0. Ducks change as the Sharks skate from left to right. Meyer across the line, slips the pass across the rink. Tierney was checked, but he poked it loose to Martin, who's in deep. Throws behind the net, LeBanc centers. There's Tierney kicking the puck in his skates, trying to shoot it, but it's blocked. Nice job by Pettersson. And now the shot by Burns. Score! The puck came back on the rebound of that play after Pettersson's defense, and Brent Burns just sent a wrist shot toward the goal that had eyes, and it found its way in. Sharks 3 and the Ducks nothing. Boy, that was just a dagger in the hearts of the Anaheim Ducks and their fans tonight. Brent Burns, his first goal of the postseason. They added an assist to Timo Meier. He was the one who caused it. There was a little bit of a misdirection play there. They thought it might have gone off the Ducks' defense, but Meier did touch it, and he gets the assist. And so the Sharks get their third goal of the second period, and that was all they needed.
1: Yeah, and I thought that was just a great scrum in front of the net. The Chris Journey line, Timo Meier, LeBanc, had a number of great five-on-five shifts. That one, ended in a goal. But it just they really did a great job wearing the Ducks defenseman down.
0: You know, we talked about that Chris Tierney line before this series started and said that this was going to be a big series for Chris Tierney because he was going one-on-one against Adam Henrique, a polished playoff performer, and definitely one of Pete DeBoer's favorites from their days together in New Jersey. And I thought I'd throw the pitch down the plate for you to hit over the fences to wax eloquently about the praiseworthy, the praises you want to sing in the direction of Chris Tierney tonight.
1: He 2 years ago, he reached a different level in the playoffs. And, you know, this last year, he raised another level, another notch. And to me, you know, this is like, you know, a second or third round matchup in a way, getting a guy like Adam Henrique, 24 goal scorer. He's got 8 game winners. He's a third line center. They talk about Getzlaff, Kessler, and Henrique. So I was really key on that line, those lines going up against each other, and they outplayed them. Just 5-on-5, flat out outplayed that line. And I know it's only one game, but it was awesome to see. And, you know, the other thing, early in the game, Timo

0: Meyer had a number of plays where he was barreling into the net. He didn't retaliate. He walked away. He took a glove in the face. He took a face in, you know, pushed down by Montour into the ice, walked away from it and just said, you know what, I'm going to keep coming at you all night long. And that's what he did. And it was fun to watch.
1: It really was. And the victory goes to San Jose Sharks hockey, not the least of which came because of some solid goaltending when needed from Martin Jones, who picked up his fourth career playoff shutout. And I said that, and I've got to really double check. Make that his fifth career playoff shutout. Great job by Martin Jones to have a goose egg in his first game.
0: Oh, yeah. I mean, you know, we forget. He makes a lot of tough saves look easy. The one I thought was, he had a couple big ones, but the one that bounced off the boards early in the game, that could have been a game breaker. The Ducks would have went on the board first, and you and I both know the percentages of the team that scores first that goes on to win games. And there's another good statistic, over 60% of the teams that win or go on to win the series win the first game. That's a good stat for the Sharks here that won their first game at the Honda Center. So, yeah, Martin Jones just played solid all the way around. When he was needed, he came up with the big saves.
1: So everything went right in game number one. Final score, the San Jose Sharks 3 and the Anaheim Ducks nothing. The Sharks have a 1-0 lead in the best-of-7 series against their Southern California rivals. That's it for our Sharks Instant Replay, presented by BMW. When we come back, we will go through a very interesting out-of-town scoreboard and have the three stars. This is a presentation of the San Jose Sharks Radio Network.
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1: Sharks win by the score of 3-0 and have a 1-0 lead in the best-of-7 series. Game 2 is on Saturday right here in Anaheim at the Honda Center. But, David Manley, a lot of things are going on at SAP Center for Games 3 and 4.
0: There sure is. 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
1: 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The number one team in the NHL, the Nashville Predators, were trailing the Colorado Avalanche at home in Music City 2-1, but they got their acts together in the third period. Philip Forsberg scored his first two goals of the playoffs, and Colton Sissons added another one. And the final score was the Predators 5 and the Avalanche 2. Pecorine got the win in nets against Jonathan Bernier, and the Preds have a 1-0 lead in that best-of-7 series. Also tonight, the Blue Jackets were in Washington, D.C. Philip Grubauer, the somewhat surprised starter in goal for Coach Barry Trotz, found himself in quite a battle, and it went down to overtime. The Blue Jackets lost a player in that game with a game misconduct, a major penalty against Josh Anderson in the first period. And Yevgeny Kuznetsov scored twice during that five-minute major, and the Capitals had a huge lead. But Columbus, coached by John Tortorella, reflected the personality of their coach with a hard-scrabble comeback. And Artemi the Breadman Panarin got the game-winning goal at 6:02. Blue Jackets 4, Capitals 3 in overtime. And what do you think they're saying in Columbus now, aside from shooting off cannons all over town?
0: Oh, you know, they're just a team with so much resilience. And, you know, they mirror their coach, in my mind. And they made some acquisitions at the deadline, I think really bolstered their team. They were kind of quiet acquisitions, but You know, they're going to give the Washington Capitals a run for the money.
1: Pretty obvious they are, as they lead that series 1-0. A classic Original Six rivalry in Beantown tonight. Bruins and Maple Leafs. Last time they played against each other, it went a full 7 games, and the Bruins won that series. Tonight, not much of a contest. Bruins win by the score of 5-1. And in that game, Brad Marchand scored his first goal of the playoffs to get things started on the power play for the Beantowners. But then Zach Hyman tied the game 1-1 with his first of the postseason, and things were close for a while. But then Nazem Kadri got thrown out of the game for a hard hit on former Shark Tommy Wingles. David, you actually saw that hit, didn't you?
0: Yeah, I did, and it's going to be a questionable call and a suspension. Tommy Wingles went in, you know, like he does. Nice check against the boards, and he went to play the puck. He slipped, though. That might be the one thing that saves Kadri, because he kind of slipped, and he went down. But Kadri still had an opportunity to not hit him, and, I mean, and he was down. And he pancaked Tommy into the boards. He was okay. He was there down for a little bit, was okay. But, yeah, they ejected Kadri for that.
1: The Bruins then got goals from David Backes, David Pastrnak, former Sharks draft pick Sean Corrali, and veteran David Krejci. Tuukka Rask got the win in net. Bruins have a 1-0 lead in that series after a 5-1 win against Toronto. And speaking of suspensions, Drew Doughty was suspended for 1 game by the NHL's Department of Player Safety after Game 1 in Vegas, so he will miss Game 2, and that's a pretty big deal.
0: It's a huge deal. When we watch that game, I mean, that's like, you know, it's like the Sharks missing Brent Burns. He's out there 25 to 28 minutes a game. He holds the puck. He's a lot like Brent Burns. It's going to be tough for L.A. to have him out of the game.
1: The Tampa Bay Lightning played the surprising New Jersey Devils in Game 1 in Tampa. And tonight it was a victory for the home team. The Lightning 5 and the Devils 2. Taylor Hall, who had an MVP-level season in the regular campaign, scored his first of the playoffs for New Jersey. And Travis Zajac also scored on the power play. But on the other side of the ice, we had another Sharks former prospect, Yanni Gourde, getting his first goal of the playoffs. That was a power play goal. Kalorn, Kucherov, Palat, and Johnson, the other goal scorers. The Lightning with Andrei Vasilevsky in goal win Game 1 5-2 over New Jersey. Tampa Bay with a 1-0 lead in that one. And that brings us up to date in the National Hockey League. But we've got to talk about Roy Sommer's hard-scrabble San Jose Barracuda in the AHL tonight. You see, they were at home against the Bakersfield Condors in an absolutely desperate situation. Essentially, it's interesting. The Sharks are playing the Anaheim Ducks in the first round of the playoffs. And right now, the battle for the playoffs in that AHL Pacific Division is between two teams. The Barracuda, the Sharks affiliate, and the San Diego Gulls, the Ducks affiliate. The Sharks need the Barracuda to win and win their last game of the season. They have 1 game left. Tonight they beat the Bakersfield Condors 4-3. And in that particular game for the San Jose Barracuda, Alexander Shemelyevsky had another goal. He has been impressive since signing with the team. Radim Šimek also had a goal and an assist. Manny Viderer had a goal. Rourke Scharche a big assist. And the game-winning goaltender was Stefan Williams, with Antoine Bebo recalled. And here, with the big team as the third goalie, Williams in the goal, made 15 saves to get the victory. And so the Sharks need San Diego to lose out. They got to lose 2 games. But if Roy Sommer's Barracuda team gets a win tonight, they make the playoffs. I mean, the next game. They have 1 game to play, and they can make the playoffs.
0: Well, what a great story that would be, wouldn't it, to do with to make the playoffs. Not only with having Johnny Mac at the Olympics for close to 2 months, month and a half, that hurt them a great deal. You know, they've had so much adversity during this year and different players coming in and out of the lineup, and it'd be great for the Barracuda to get in and sneak into the playoffs.
1: And so while the Sharks play in the playoffs, maybe the Cuda will be too, and you should check that out as well. Final score here tonight in Game 1, the San Jose Sharks win 3-0. What a remarkable, marvelous victory for the Sharks. But remember, it's only 1 down, 3 to go. It's not 1-1, it's 1-4 each series. And so we'll see how Game 2 is on Saturday. Right now, though, it's time to name our 3 stars of tonight's broadcast, presented by San Jose's Environmental Services. Be cool. Be green, Sharks fans, by putting your litter in the trash can. Visit mywatershedwatch.org to volunteer to keep San Jose clean. And with the stars, here's David Manley.
0: Well, I'm going to honorable mention. I'm just going to throw the Chris Cherney line in there, and maybe the defense, and of course the goaltender Martin Jones. But the third star tonight, Evander Kane, he had 2 goals, 6 shots, plus one. How about that for his first playoff game ever? Star number two, Brent Burns, had 1 goal, 9 shots, plus one, all over the ice. Great defensively. What a game by him. And first star, Joe Pavelski, 2 assists, the captain, and was plus one and just led by example.
1: Boy, did he ever. And the Sharks captain also won a couple of key faceoffs during the course of that stretch part of the game. The Sharks, again, lost 60-plus percent of the faceoffs in the first period and wound up winning the faceoff battle 53% to 47, and that's quite a comeback against a good, strong faceoff team in Anaheim.
0: It's a huge comeback. It really is. We didn't mention it after it, maybe because he saw it and didn't want to say anything, but what a comeback. And it's important, and it's imperative that you're the better faceoff team in a series.
1: And so now it's on to game two, and the Sharks would love to get a victory on Saturday. But it's a long way to Tipperary. They'll have the day off tomorrow. We'll practice. We'll get everything reconnoitered, and so will the Ducks. And you know Anaheim will make the second game to win a lot harder than the first. We'd like to thank everybody for tuning into our broadcast tonight and remind you that whenever the San Jose Sharks are on the ice throughout this playoff season, we will be there to bring you the play-by-play. Our thanks to everybody for tuning in so loyally all season long, and a special welcome to all of you new fans who are tuning in for the first time in the Stanley Cup playoffs. Our statistician for tonight's game was Herman Sonneman. 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President and Chief Executive Officer Mike Noto in the house tonight. Our director of research is Big John Bonacera, and our studio engineer at Network Central is Brian Welsh. For David Maley, I'm Dan Rusinowski, reminding you of tonight's final score. In Game 1 of the playoffs, the San Jose Sharks 3 and the Anaheim Ducks nothing. Tune in to the next exciting playoff broadcast of Sharks Hockey presented by Kaiser Permanente. That'll be on Saturday, 7 o'clock, same time, same station. The Sharks in Anaheim against the Ducks, trying to take a commanding lead. Until then, thanks a lot for being with us, and so long from Anaheim.
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1: That was Evander Kane's very first playoff game, and you heard him in the intermission discussing some of the things he was doing to change the way that he prepared for postseason action. Now Evander's got lots of playoff experience, but back then, he was as green as any rookie when it came to Stanley Cup playoff action. I'm Dan Rusinowski. Thanks a lot for joining us for this episode of Classic Sharks.
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1: Hello, Sharks fans. I'm Dan Rusinowski. What makes a great playoff rival? Well, first, you have to play a team in the playoffs. And secondly, you have to have a little extra animosity that goes between the clubs on the ice. Sometimes geography plays into that and spills over into the stands. We've seen quite a bit of that in the NHL over the course of the last 100 years. Recently, Sharks hockey has had a great rival in the Vegas Golden Knights. And of course, the rivalry games with the Los Angeles Kings and some ups and downs in some classic playoff series are definitely remembered by Sharks fans. But let's not forget about the intense rivalry between Northern California's San Jose Sharks and Southern California's Anaheim Ducks. The two teams have squared off a couple of times in the Stanley Cup playoffs, and that little extra animosity that I was talking about earlier always seems to bubble to the surface whenever these two clubs are on the ice against each other. This one happens to be Evander Kane's very first career Stanley Cup playoff game. And he has a big night, as does Martin Jones in goal. Let's go back to April of 2018. Game one, the Sharks and the Ducks in round one of the Stanley Cup playoffs. Another classic Sharks broadcast on the San Jose Sharks radio network.
5: The National Hockey League season is a long journey of 82 games that just gives you the opportunity to get the best part of the game under your belt. The best part is the Stanley Cup playoffs. And right now, the San Jose Sharks, after finishing in third in the Pacific Division, head to Anaheim for game one of the best of seven Stanley Cup first round series. It's the Sharks and the Ducks. Enjoy it now on the San Jose Sharks Radio Network.
2: The San Jose Sharks Radio Network is on the air. It's time for San Jose Sharks playoff hockey, presented by Kaiser Permanente. 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
5: From the Honda Center in Anaheim, it's time for the playoffs to get kicked off. It's the San Jose Sharks against the Anaheim Ducks in Game 1 of the Best of 7 First Round Series. Hi, everybody. I'm Dan Rusinowski along with David Manley. Welcome to the playoffs presented by Kaiser Permanente. And, David, I think we are in for maybe the series in Round 1.
0: It is going to be the series. I mean, for the San Jose Sharks, they've got a big test up against the mighty Ducks of Anaheim. And it's a physical team, and we all know that. They know each other, both teams, very well. The games have been tight against each other all year long, and I don't expect it to be any different in Game 1 here in the playoffs.
5: Only 1 point separated these two teams at the end of the season, with the Ducks getting home ice. That's why we're here in Anaheim. Anaheim coming into this game on a major roll with a 7-game winning streak at home and a 5-game winning streak overall. While the Sharks lead up to the playoffs, they won 9 of their last 14, but only one victory in their last 6 contests. And obviously they want that to be a lot better heading into Game 1 tonight. Joe Pavelski, though, says you can take all those stats and throw them out the window, and that's a standard phrase when talking about the Stanley Cup playoffs.
6: This time of the season, you got to make your momentum each and every night. You know, the series, you lose a game, you got to come back, play hard, you win. You can't, you know, take anything for granted. So I think we understand that each game there's certain things you need to establish early and keep reestablishing them and, you know, go from there.
5: And Logan Couture says it doesn't matter that Cam Fowler might be banged up and out of the series or that John Gibson missed the last couple of games with an injury. He says that whoever Anaheim fields, it's going to be a close game and a tough series.
7: It's going to be a tough series. You never know what's going to happen. There's going to be things that happen to you as a team that you have to battle back from. You know, probably it's going to start in game one, so just going to have to get over the boards and have a good shift if something goes wrong.
5: They're not looking at the season series standings, but we can a little bit. David, the Sharks went 3-0-1 against Anaheim. Logan Couture had 1 goal and 3 assists to pace the Sharks in scoring, while Ricard Raquel had 2 goals and 3 assists to lead Anaheim against San Jose. It's the second time they've played in the playoffs. The Sharks won the President's Trophy and had home ice back in 2009, but they lost that series by the count of 4-2 because Anaheim took it to the Sharks right away from the very first game, and that's why this game is so important.
0: Well, it is, but if you remember that series, it was in San Jose. The Ducks won the first 2 games in San Jose, so you get right behind the eight ball when you, you know, you don't split in your home rink. So it's critical to steal a game on the road. I think that's going to be the breaking point for this series. If the San Jose Sharks can steal one of these games here in Anaheim, that's going to be a long road for the Ducks.
5: David, when you do the keys a little bit later in the show, we're going to talk about not the keys to game number one, but we're going to discuss the keys to the series. And there are so many different strengths on both sides. Anaheim is really strong up the middle with great center icemen. The Sharks and the Ducks both have good goaltending, both dangerous power plays, and very strong penalty killing. But something's got to give.
0: Yeah, something has got to give, and I'd add to that list resiliency. That both teams have had big players out of their lineup. Getzlaf, and of course, on the Ryan Kessler, the player that everybody loves to hate, they've been out, and then you got to look at Joel Thornton. And both teams rallied around that, those guys being out of lineup, and were able to finish where they did. I mean, Coach DeBoer even mentioned if, you know, Getzlaf and Kessler were in the lineup and healthy all year, they might be a 110-point team. So, they've done a great job here in Anaheim.
5: The Sharks have a very tough opponent. Ricard Raquel is coming into his own for Anaheim, as Logan Couture has for the Sharks over the last couple of years. And Raquel, who had 2 goals and 3 assists against Sharks hockey in the regular season series, is speaking some of the same language you heard from the Sharks players.
8: I think we always have tough, close games. We played each other, and especially this year. So I don't expect it to be anything different tonight. Except for like even a little bit tougher and a little bit closer, and hopefully it's going to be a good game.
5: It will be a good game, and it will be a great series. Again, record this down right now. This Sharks-Anaheim series may be the best of all of them in round one of the Stanley Cup playoffs.
0: Scoring a goal when you're down and behind or whatever it might be, those little things are going to be the difference. And I think really it's going to be the team that makes the least amount of mistakes that's going to win this series.
5: It's game one, best of seven series, the Sharks and the Anaheim Ducks. Second time these two teams have played in the Stanley Cup playoffs. The first time was 2009. When we return to the Honda Center in Anaheim, we'll come back with David Mailey's keys to the game. That's next on the San Jose Sharks Radio Network.
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5: Welcome back to Game 1 coverage of the San Jose Sharks and the Anaheim Ducks. The keys to the game are presented by Toyota, proud sponsor of the San Jose Sharks. Toyota, let's go places. And with the keys, here's David Mailey.
0: The series keys for the Sharks versus the Ducks could be more than three, but you're going to get three. Number one, special teams execution. Sharks hockey ended the season ahead of the Ducks hockey in both power play and penalty killing, but that was the regular season. The series tilts in the Sharks' favor if they're better in the special teams area in every game. Key number two, fight fire with fire. Anaheim will attack the Sharks with both barrels in a physical brand of hockey. San Jose must meet the challenge while staying disciplined. And key number three, make the investment. Playoff success is all about the team that is willing to do whatever it takes. That comes in many forms, blocking shots, getting into the hard areas, and in a nutshell, wanting it more desperately than they do.
5: Those are great keys presented by our friends at Toyota, proud sponsor of San Jose Sharks hockey. Toyota, let's go places. We'll come back to Anaheim with more of our Solar for America Sharks warm-up show right after this on the San Jose Sharks Radio Network.
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5: Welcome to Coach's Chalkboard, Game 1, Sharks and the Anaheim Ducks. Pete DeBoer's finally here. You've played 82 games. How do you feel about the overall preparation and excitement inside your locker room right now?
11: Well, I think we're ready as we can get. We've had 4 or 5 days off since the end of the season. Not off, but to prepare, practice, get video in, study Anaheim, a team we already knew fairly well going in. So I think our guys are excited and ready to drop the puck and get this thing going.
5: We always hear about the idea of raising your game to a different level in the playoffs and how it's different than the regular season. And we know that part of that is the effort that you have to give. Sometimes you have to give that little extra. You have to maybe take a little extra pain. But what about emotional composure, too? Is that an important thing you have to raise your level in when you get into a playoff series?
11: Well, yeah, you're asked to raise your emotion but keep your composure, and they're almost counterproductive sometimes, but the great players have ability to do that. They have ability to raise their emotional investment, you know, in the game without taking penalties, without losing their composure when things go poorly. So that's something you have to learn to do. I think as a group we've done a pretty good job of that all year, staying out of the box and sticking with it even when we were behind in games, and that's something that we hope translates to the playoffs.
5: You had a couple guys about to play their first playoff game, and one of them is Evander Kane. How excited are you for him to see what he can do in this for your team?
11: Yeah, we're excited. One, we wouldn't be here without him, and two, he's a great player, and I can't believe he hasn't played a playoff game yet, based on how good a player he is, but it shows you how tough it is to get into the playoffs to begin with. And we're excited that he's on our side, and I'm sure he'll have some butterflies, but he'll work through those pretty quickly.
5: Young guys are all ready to roll. They've got good examples in the veterans. Give us your thought on just the general toughness of this series and what you faced during the regular season against Anaheim.
11: Well, great team. This team ended up with 101 points and missed two of their stars for big chunks of the season. So, I think they're probably a 110-point team if they're healthy all year. And that puts them in the top five teams in the league. So, we know we're drawing one of the best teams in the league. They are healthy, and these are always tough, tough games. So it's a big test for us.
5: Best of luck.
11: Thanks.
5: That's Pete DeBoer, head coach of the San Jose Sharks. They take on the Anaheim Ducks in Game 1, and we've got it next on the San Jose Sharks Radio Network.
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5: Well, there's nothing quite like the Stanley Cup playoffs, and we've got it for you here. Game 1, the San Jose Sharks and the Anaheim Ducks, and what a spectacular festive atmosphere at the Honda Center in Anaheim. I'm Dan Rusinowski along with David Maley. Our roster report is brought to you by the team that produces the Sharks playoffs for 2018, Kaiser Permanente, team physicians of the Sharks. For San Jose, Joe Thornton will obviously be out, but he was out in the ice for warm-ups today. Eric Fair will be in the lineup. Joachim Ryan out. Joel Ward out. Yannick Hansen and Dylan Gambrell not playing. But Melker Carlson is in the lineup, and it's his tenacious style of play, David Maley, that just might be a big difference in this playoff series.
0: Oh, I agree with you, and like Logan Sure said, everybody has to raise their game and come to play every single shift.
5: The Anaheim Ducks are without a very important cog in their wheel. That's Cam Fowler. Missed the last three games of the season with an upper body injury. And Kevin Bieksa looks like he's ready to come back, but he will not be playing in tonight's game. Other scratches for Randy Carlyle's team include Corbinian Holzer, Patrick Eves, Jason Chimera, and Chris Kelly. The goaltending matchup, Martin Jones for the Sharks against John Gibson of Anaheim. And it is quite an atmosphere here. We'll be back in just a few moments as we've got the Sharks and the Anaheim Ducks in game number one of the best of seven Stanley Cup playoff series. We'll be back on the San Jose Sharks Radio Network. A moment of silence here in Anaheim for the victims of the Humboldt Broncos bus crash, and everybody around the world of hockey feeling that tonight. And now it's time for the national anthem here in Anaheim. Dawn Wright is on the ice along with a whole group of singers known as the Firm Soundation Gospel Choir. Let's go to ice level and hear the national anthem.
12: Welcome Dawn Wright with the singing of our national anthem.

0: The Coral Group and the Light Show here at the Honda Center in Anaheim. Just a spectacular scene as we get set for the start of Game 1. The Sharks and the Anaheim Ducks in the playoffs for the second time in their franchise's history. Time now for the starting lineups for the Sharks and the Ducks. San Jose's Martin Jones is wearing his white road sweater and will be in the nets to our right for period number one. And on defense, it'll be a combination of Mark-Edouard Vlasic and Justin Braun. What a great season they've had. Up front, Evander Kane skates in his very first Stanley Cup playoff game. He'll be on the left wing side with Captain Joe Pavelski at center. And the right wing on this combination will be Jonas Donskoy.
1: And for the Ducks, in goal, John Gibson. On defense, Josh Manchin and his partner, Hampus Lindholm. At center, Ryan Kessler. Left wing, Andrew Cogliano. And right wing, Jakob Silverberg.
0: The lead up to the series, the Sharks won 9 of its last 14, but only one win in its last 6. And the Ducks are on a major roll, 7 straight home wins and 5 games overall. Referees for tonight are Dan O'Rourke and John Hebert. The linesmen are Pierre Rossico and Tony Cerakoto. And here we go, faceoff has been dropped, and the playoffs are underway for the Sharks and the Anaheim Ducks. Puck goes inside the Sharks zone. Hampus Lindholm hits Donskoy. Flipped over, Silverberg, left wing circle, throws it in deep off the end board, and it popped out. Martin Jones in front just clamps down and hangs on. You know, goaltending is going to be such a big part of every playoff series, but the ability of Jones to control the game might be one of the biggest.
1: Oh, I agree with you. I mean, he has had a season where he's had a couple of spurts of not playing his game. But I have to give him a little bit of credit there, because in those games, the Sharks as a team weren't playing their game as well and didn't give him a lot of defensive support. So, you know, it is a team game, but you're right. I think Martin Jones is the kind of goalie that can win games flat outright on his own. And I'm hoping we see that guy that we saw 2 years ago in the playoffs to the final.
0: Off the faceoff, Sharks skate from right to left as they get control of the puck, and Donskoy at center tips in. Kane in there forechecking, hits Manson really hard. Manson cross-checks Kane back, and the puck skitters to the near corner. Rickard Rakell comes up with it, and here come the Ducks on the attack. To center, Rakell exchanges with Manson. Goes to Getzlaff across the rink into the Shark zone. Off his stick, Rakell grabbed it underneath the goal line, tried to center it, went off a skate, but Getzlaff keeps it in and flips it back toward the point. Francois Beauchemin did keep it in, and now Rakell swings it over. Getzlaff, the shot tipped by a stick just wide. Rebound in front, now it goes behind the goal line, and Captain Joe Pavelski swings it softly up the boards as the Sharks make the first line change of the game. Stepping on now, Logan Couture had 30 points in the playoffs in 2016 when he was fully healthy and led the NHL in scoring then. He's on the ice with Bodker and Hertl, and Hertl with the puck can be a big factor in this big series. Dumps in, goes into forecheck, hit Brandon Montour, who couldn't clear. Kept in on the right point by Dylan DeMeo, who's skating in his very first Stanley Cup playoff game. DeMeo dumped it in deep, but now a back-skating Dylan plays the puck at center after the Ducks cleared it. Now at the near side, Anaheim regains, and a diagonal dump-in goes into the left corner, and the puck goes off the glass. Might have hit the netting back behind goaltender Martin Jones. So they whistle it down, and they'll bring the faceoff back outside to center ice. We've played so far minute 45 in this first period, and we're scoreless in game one.
1: Well, it's a good shift by Joe Pavelski's line, maybe a little overextended. Joe Pavelski and Donskoy got cut out there for about a minute and 10 seconds. You don't want that long of a shift to start a game, but like you called it there, Evander Kane, nice hit on Josh Manson.
0: That's what you're going to have to do all series. And another man who will accept and take hits is Timo Meier. He's blasted there along the boards, but it was Andy Walensky, the defenseman who hit him, that got the worst of it. And it did cause an offside, so they bring it back to the Anaheim blue line at center ice. But this line is really exciting for both of us, David. Tierney at center, Meier on the left, LeBanc on the right. They're going up against Adam Henrique, Andre Kasha, and Nick Ritchie. Ritchie against LeBanc on that faceoff. That's always going to be interesting. Is off the faceoff now. It's picked back up by Anaheim, and Walensky flicks it forward. Kasha gets it into the Shark zone. Nice battle there. Paul Martin angled it near side. Got some support from Tierney, and here come the Sharks. LeBanc at center dumps in. Meier going in against Walensky. And Meier, a nice little hit back there. Knocked it off of Walensky, but there's Marcus Pettersson, talented youngster, to strip the puck away. Couldn't clear. Burns the shot, the point. Tip wide. Rebound back behind the Anaheim net. And it's grabbed there by the Ducks. Good little battle win by Nick Ritchie there against Chris Tierney. As some bodies flying around, Meyer running into Kasha at the near side. But the Ducks flipped it back to the Sharks zone short of icing. And both teams make line changes. Puck goes off the stick of Melker Carlson, who's back in action tonight. Carlson and Sorensen on the wings with Eric Fair, who actually played for the San Diego Gulls this season, with a third defensive pair that's on the ice for Anaheim tonight. Neutral zone play. Manson and Lindholm out there defensively now for the Ducks against this fourth line as the Sharks chip it back behind the Anaheim net. Antoine Vermette fighting Melker Carlson ferociously for the puck. It's dug free and Fair skating for it can't get it. Instead, it'll be taken by Manson and he flips it off his stick back out to center. Tough-minded JT Brown. One-time Tampa Bay Lightning dumps into the Shark zone and going in for the hit there. He got a piece of DeMello, but DeMello took the hit, made the play off the boards, and here comes his partner, Brendan Dillon. On the rush, Dillon made the move at the blue line, lost it, regaining it now on the change. Pavelski gets it back, but he can't get the pass to Donskoy, went off his stick, so Mark-Edouard Vlasic lifted one in the air and it goes into the Anaheim zone. Pavelski in there, knocks Beauchemin off the puck. Now Pavelski gets it back from Donskoy. He's back behind the Anaheim net, but loses on the check. Nice job by Andrew Cogliano to get back there for Anaheim. Ducks skated out now on the attack to the Sharks line. Passes a little too far there for Jakob Silverberg, so Braun tipped it back. Here come the Sharks moving in. Kane going back, looking for Donskoy. The puck was deflected away. Donskoy gets it back, fires to the right point. Burns tees up, shoots off the goalpost for Brent Burns. Oh, so close for number 88 with 15:55 left in this scoreless first period. Here comes Burns on the move. Across the line, looks for the man on the right. Hurdle jumping on. But Hurdle was bodied off the puck and down he went. Ducks tip to center, but the Sharks are on top of it. And Logan Couture will circle back to his own blue line along with Botker and Martin. Martin, pretty smart play on the far boards there. Couture, big hit. Taken back now by Bunker, but he put himself offside, losing control at the blue line. And so we get a whistle and a stoppage of play with 4:27 gone by in the first period. And wow, what action.
1: Oh, what a great set of plays for the San Jose Sharks that led to that shot on net by Brent Burns off the right post. I don't think Gibson had any idea where that puck was at. He gets it on net. It's a goal for the San Jose Sharks. What a nice hit by Logan Couture to end his shift.
0: He's here to do it for the team, no doubt. As off the faceoff, Sharks now have Meyer, Tierney, and LeBanc up front with Vlasic and Braun back. Tierney goes in behind the net, flips it up in the air, glove down by Braun on the right point, dumps it back to the right corner, grabbed by LeBanc, and he doesn't hesitate. Went behind the net, Meyer centers from back there, but nobody home to bang it into the net. Nice back check by Meyer. Stole it away from Pettersson. Cycling. Delayed penalty coming up against Anaheim. Vlasic the shot save. Rebound poked at by Meyer. It goes toward the goal. And it's grabbed by Gibson. It was on his seat. And we get the penalty coming up to the Ducks as some pushing and shoving happens after the whistle.
1: Well, yeah, Timo Meyer is going back and forth with Ritchie. And you know, I think Timo Meyer is just, Ritchie's just upset because Timo Meyer rocked.
2: Holding.
1: Two Ducks there on that shift. What a power forward shift by number 28, Timo Meyer. Great got scoring opportunity like you had called there, Dan. If he takes one more stride, he's got the wraparound goal.
0: Now Marcus Pettersson, the rookie, in his first Stanley Cup playoff game, got a little lesson there, getting a two-minute holding penalty. Time of it, 4:57. And so the Sharks have the first power play stepping out of the ice in this game. They win the draw. Burns, left point, moves to his right, to the middle, turns to his left, gives Couture a shot, stick save made by Gibson. Rebound bounced back to the left point. Burns kept it in, flipped near boards to Couture, down low Pavelski, takes the pass, bobbled it a bit, and then a feed by Hurdle, missed his man, and came out to center ice. Holding called against Marcus Pettersson of Anaheim. Nothing to score. Sharks move in, and a tip by Hurdle basically put himself offside. And so we get the whistle with a minute 35 left in the penalty and 5:23 gone by in a scoreless first period. So far, shots 3-0 in favor of San Jose.
1: Yeah, San Jose definitely has the edge, not only in hits, scoring opportunities, but like we have seen the San Jose Sharks in the last 15, 20 games of the season, we talked about it a lot, is that they've been outplaying their opponents in the first period, which is great to see. They're doing it right here, right now, in the Honda Center in game one.
0: But they could use a result right now. Is it 0-0? Here's Couture on the left, throws it into the offensive zone. Gloved down there by veteran Beauchemin, kept it away from LeBanc, and it's cleared all the way down by the Ducks. We're down to a minute 14 left in the Sharks' power play. No score in the first. Sharks skate from right to left. It across the blue line on the left wing side. LeBanc tips into the right corner. Pavelski kept it going. Round the horn, near side. Couture sends it off a stick out in front, but it's intercepted and cleared by Montour. And how about that? Montour cross-checking Hurdle in the back, then turning around and looking at the official and complaining.
1: Playoff hockey.
0: It started already. Best. Exactly what we expected here between the Sharks and Anaheim. 10 of the last 11 games between these two teams have been decided by one single goal. Nothing, nothing here. 35 seconds on the power play for the Sharks. Butker with speed carries in. Cuts back behind the Ducks net. Exchanges now with Kane. Went off his stick on the return, but Kane recovers. Gets it back now from Vlasic. Kane one-on-one beats Manson to the puck. Fed it over to Donskoy, but nice recovery by Manson. Stole it and cleared for Anaheim. Final 18 seconds of power play time. Pettersson still in the box for Anaheim. Here come the Sharks for one last rush. From the red line, Vlasic dumps in. Making the stick stop behind his goal, it's Gibson. Very good with the puck. Fires it around the boards and gets it out. And down the left side comes JT Brown, shorthanded, moving in. Shot on goal. Save made by Martin Jones. And he grabbed the rebound and held on as the penalty expires on Pettersson. Breaking the action. Our coverage of the Stanley Cup playoffs is presented to you tonight from Honda Center in Anaheim. The score is nothing, nothing. This is the San Jose Sharks Radio Network. 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I'm Dan Rusinowski along with David Maley. 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Now the Sharks' first power play not successful, but a couple of really good scoring chances. And now the faceoff in the Sharks zone with a score 0-0 in game one. Just great to have you with us from the Honda Center. I'm Dan Rusinowski along with David Maley. Sharks get the draw down the ice, and we get a whistle for icing as it goes all the way down. And San Jose's had the better of the play so far in the first period.
1: Well, they sure have, but you have to put a tally up for the Ducks there and a nice penalty kill for the during the Sharks' first power play. They never really got it set up and settled other than that first faceoff and a shot from Burns there. But, you know, I think it just was, a good penalty kill by the Ducks. Got to give them credit.
0: They'll drop the puck to the left side of Martin Jones. Such a big part of any Sharks playoff series. Anaheim wins the draw. Andrew Cogliano to Manson on the point. Shot blocked by Joe Pavelski. And the captain gets the puck back from Donskoy and moves down the wing. Across the line, veers across to the right circle. Trying to take the shot, it got blocked. And Andrew Cogliano settled it down and swings it off, and here come the Ducks. Silverberg down the right wing side, shoots in. Weird hop in front! What a save by Martin Jones off a backhand shot in front by Silverberg, and that was just a position save by Martin Jones. He had no idea where that puck was going. Manson keeps the pressure on by holding into the Shark zone. Josh Manson, son of Dave Manson, shoots one around the boards and fighting for it with a Sisu there. Great effort against Cogliano by a hard-working Donskoy, and the Sharks flip it out. Ducks move back in, though. Silverberg body checked there by Martin, and Martin wins the battle. LeBanc pokes it forward, and here comes Meyer. Meyer one-on-two. Down the right side on the backhand, crosses the line, gets the hit hard as he cuts behind the net. Good check by Beauchemin, and LeBanc couldn't get the play at the near side as Raquel swept it out. Vlasic's back behind his own net. Angles it up the right boards. End-to-end action all of a sudden in the first. The shots are 4-3 in favor of Anaheim after the initial first burst by Sharks hockey. Back inside the San Jose blue line, a back-skating Marc-Edouard Vlasic has Ryan Getzlaff to contend with. And Getzlaff, who's always a factor, one of six players on the ice that played in the 0-9 series between the clubs, tries to put the pressure on. Meyer walks in down the left side into the zone, shoots one high and wide, and unfortunately Eric Fair couldn't keep it in play on the point, so it causes an offside and they bring it back. But they were in the midst of a line change anyway, David, so they'll get that Eric Fair line out there with Sorensen and Melker Karlsson to go up against Perry and Getzlaff for the moment. That looks like, yeah, Randy Carlisle is going to change it up.
1: Just looking at that save you talked about, Silverberg, that dump in went off of Kane's, the outside of Kane's skate, off the boards, right through the crease. And Silverberg, if he did would have stopped, he might have had an empty netter, but he he tried to swing at that puck, not unlike Dustin Brown did in the L.A. game, if you saw that one.
0: That happens. Uh-oh, here's trouble. DeMello losing control, taking it back for Met for Anaheim. Cuts back behind the Sharks' net. Got it back to Andy Walensky, but Walensky's shot got deflected wide. And Brendan Dillon will settle and move away from the forecheck of J.T. Brown. Dillon turns counterclockwise and moves it behind his net. DeMello, good first pass out. Tipped forward by Carlson and got it in deep without an icing. So the Sharks get the line change, and out steps Logan Couture with Mikkel Butker and Tomas Hertl. Sent down the ice by Anaheim. No icing on the play. Puck is to our right in the Sharks zone, and Marc-Edouard Vlasic moves behind his net. Watched by a forechecker for Anaheim, Corey Perry. Perry and Getzlaff along with Raquel on the ice for the Ducks. They get called on the offside as the Sharks clear to center, and they tapped it back into the San Jose zone. And so we have game one well underway. No score, Sharks and Ducks, and it is exactly the type of hockey style that we expected.
1: No, you're right. A lot of good hits. Some of them on the borderline of calls. A couple of good scoring chances by both teams.
0: From the faceoff, it's sent back by Anaheim. Manson from the red line shoots in. Ducks with some pressure here. Hurdle got body checked by Perry. Puck skitters free back behind the Sharks' net. Manson will keep it in play. Bodied up by Couture, and the puck went back to center ice. I think Manson thought Getzlaff would be there on the point as he went in deep to pinch, but he was not there, and so Anaheim regroups. Nothing the score. Game one, best of seven, here at the Honda Center in Anaheim. Sharks skating out from right to left. Donskoy on the left wing. Nice one-handed pass to Kane. Moves down the wing, crosses the line. Rink-wide pass, Pavelski tipped it back to Burns on the point, but a shot got deflected wide. Kept in by Martin Pavelski. Looks for Donskoy in front, but he couldn't get a stick on that. Unfortunate, that would have been a good scoring chance for him. Good back check by Evander Kane in the neutral zone as he took it away from Kessler. Exchange with Pavelski now, and Evander Kane walks to the blue line and shoots into the Anaheim zone. Line change coming for Sharks hockey as Chris Tierney's group getting set to step on. And Anaheim responding to that, flipping the puck in the air. Got it back just inside the Sharks blue line, and both teams will change. Tierney takes the pass off his skate, spins and shoots in from the blue line. Meyer is in there with LeBanc forechecking, but Beauchemin kept it away from LeBanc. And now Henrique will drop it back. It'll be finally tipped backwards, and Beauchemin again knocked it out to center. But Brendan Dillon for the Sharks shoots it back the other way. We've got no score. 8:50 to go. First period and a very intense game one so far here in Anaheim. Here come the Ducks down the right wing side. They dump into the Sharks zone. Sent around the boards. Could be a chance for Meyer. Moving up the right side. One-on-one against Montour. He stick handles. Makes a great move. Tries to power his way to the net. Runs into Montour. They run into the goaltender. And they knocked it off the moorings. And we get a stoppage of play. A break in the action. Tonight's Stanley Cup playoff game is coming to you from the Honda Center in Anaheim. It's a nothing-nothing tie, and this is the San Jose Sharks Radio Network. Nothing-nothing the score. Sharks are taking a penalty. Timo Meyer for goalie interference at 11:28. Let's pause 10 seconds for station identification on the San Jose Sharks Radio Network.
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0: Well, what looked like a normal drive to the net by Timo Meyer kind of got pushed into the goaltender, John Gibson, by Brandon Montour, but they're calling Meyer for goalie interference and nothing on Montour, so the Ducks have the power play.
1: Which I don't understand. Montour pushes Timo Meyer's head, face into the ice. How is that not roughing?
0: Don't know. Face-off controlled by the Ducks power play, but they turn it over and the Sharks able to chip it out. Sorensen and Fair up front for San Jose, along with Vlasic and Braun back on defense. Anaheim was ranked fifth in the NHL and make that 23rd in power play conversions. The fifth I was looking at was actually their PK totals. The Sharks, the second best penalty killing team in the entire NHL, killing off 84.8% of the opponent's power plays. Anaheim shoots one in. So far this season, the Ducks 1-for-8 against San Jose on the man advantage, but of course throw those stats out. In front of the net, wide open was Corey Perry, but he chipped the pass from Montour high and wide of the net. Back to Montour in the point. Winds up, drives toward the goal, went off of something and wide, and now it's up over the glass. and out of play. Enough time for me to remind everybody that when you're listening to Sharks Radio and you hear San Jose's on the penalty kill, it's brought to you by Skip's Tire and Auto Repair Centers, providing complete auto repair and guaranteed lowest out-the-door tire prices. 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
1: He sure is. Right there shows you the hands, the experience, and the patience of Adam Henrik and that power play.
0: Absolutely true. His rookie year in the playoffs was Pete DeBoer's first year with the Devils. They went to the finals together. And all 24 games that Henrik has played in the playoffs before tonight had DeBoer behind his bench. Sharks clear it all the way down. 50 seconds to go on the Meyer penalty. No score, first period. Ducks have Kessler and Getzlaff moving in, but they give it away, and Sorensen slaps one out. Lindholm handles it for Anaheim at his own blue line. Picks up speed to center. Diagonal flip in, goes to the right end boards. Back to get it, Dillon. Checked there by Silverberg, but the puck skitters free to Eric Fair, and he clears all the way down for the Sharks, and that's 29 seconds left in the San Jose penalty.
1: A great play by Brendan Dillon against Silverberg. Just outmanned him, got the hit, was able to get the puck, shovel it behind the net for Fair to be able to throw it down.
0: One last chance here for Anaheim on the power play. Derek Grant, who's had a really good year, chips one around the far boards, but not able to get it there was Vermette, and Tierney gets the shot down the ice, and it'll be stopped by Gibson back behind his net to our left with only 2 seconds left on the penalty to Meyer. And Timo now jumps back onto the ice, and the power play for Anaheim is over. Another weird hop on a dump in off the boards in the corner from Anaheim, and that bounced on Martin Jones in front, but the Sharks netminder clamping the glove down on that and holds on. That's the second time that's happened today, and I guess Martin Jones is going to have to watch it.
1: Yeah, a couple goofy plays. That one was just a regular dump in, and the stanchions between the plexiglass, which are supposed to be smooth, it just came right off of there. And you're right, he's got to keep his eye on it, but it's hard to do that when the puck's up along the glass, because the back of it, you've got the dark and black of the stands, the people wearing black. It's hard to pick the puck up on the glass.
0: Yeah, they, Martin Jones has got to hope that there's more orange than black back there in Ducks colors, and there actually is a smattering of both.
1: Yeah.
0: No score first period. Tomas Hertl chopped down to the ice, and he had his stick dropped onto the ice. That's going to be an interference penalty against Anaheim. And again, Tomas Hertl, you know, is going to have a target on his back because of the value that he provides with power. And it looks as if one of the Anaheim Ducks ran into Hertl and knocked him down. And Ryan Kessler, oh, he's never been called for that before, has he? 2-minute interference penalty that could have been elbowing.
1: Yeah, I mean, that's just a cheap shot. Outright cheap shot. He doesn't have the puck. He's nowhere around the puck. In fact, in the background there on the screen, you could see the whole bench, the San Jose Sharks bench, rise up and raise their hand up right when the hit was made.
0: Sharks are back to the power play again, and Hertl is back on the ice with Couture, Pavelski, Burns, and LeBanc. LeBanc wants the puck. He grabs. He shoots. Save made by Gibson. I don't think Gibson saw that. Pavelski slips it back to Burns, middle of the point. He shoots. Nice save. Blocker board stop by Gibson. Gibson's had a fantastic year. Record save percentage for a Ducks goaltender. He is in nets to our left on the Sharks power play. Burns the shot toward the net. Shot, save. Hurdle stopped by Gibson, front of the net. Gibson's lost his stick. Can he get it back? He dives for it as Burns shoots. Tipped in front by Hurdle.

0: was like a Gumby doll inside that net, stretching all over the place, especially when he had to grab his stick that came out. You know, he lost there.
1: That was a calculated risk,
0: too. He dove out on his stomach to grab it. That's how far he had to go out. And nice little, nice couple of saves by him to keep it knotted at 0-0.
1: Power play continues for the Sharks, but off the draw, Anaheim clears it. So there's a minute to go on the San Jose power play. Somewhat reconfigured second unit as we've got Evander Kane taking the faceoff in the middle. Vlasic is on the ice. Donskoy, Botker, and Meyer along with Kane. Evander Kane, first ever playoff game. Tried to go in deep, but the puck is tipped to center ice. Meyer and Vlasic sweep it back to the San Jose blue line, and the ever-calm Marc-Edouard Vlasic throws one off to the left to a speedy Mikhail Botker, and he backhands up the left side for Kane. Kane won the little battle with Montour as he chips it ahead with Botker's help. But boy, what a job by Adam Henrique there. One-on-one against Timo Meyer. Just chip one down the left side.
0: Yeah, it was not unlike the same play that Chris Cherney did, killing the penalty kill last play for the Sharks.
1: 15 seconds to go on the man advantage. One last rush for the Sharks, but Kane took a pass in his skates at the Anaheim blue line. And so the Sharks have to regroup again. Braun and Burns send it forward. LeBanc can't get it. Lost it. Shot the other way by Grant toward the net, but it went wide. And that'll pretty much do it for the power play as Ryan Kessler's back out there. So the Sharks are 0-2 on the man advantage, while Anaheim is 0-1. We've got no score. Here come the Ducks, 3-on-2. Raquel across the line. What a brilliant move out to the front of the net. Shot blocked by Vlasic. And there was some space there, but the Sharks' defensive center, Joe Pavelski, got back to get a piece of it and knocked it out to center. Oh, so close, yet so far on both sides of the ice. Melker Carlson actually lost his stick on the play, and a delayed offside will get waved off as Carlson tagged up back at the offensive blue line. But Anaheim is able to rush out. Ducks fans chanting for their team now as Manson carries to the Sharks line, shoots one in, sent toward the net. And boy, Raquel was open on the right wing, but he tipped a pass wide. Boy, Raquel really has a kind of an affinity for getting open and doing so under adverse circumstances. Nothing to score. 3:20, first period. And it's dumped back behind the net and cleared back out. Martin inside his own zone with Burns. Burns feeds it forward off of a stick, and it goes back down the ice into the Anaheim zone. Gibson played it off. Couture almost got it from Montour, but almost was the key word as Montour tipped it behind his own net to Wilinski. And now it's sent back to the middle of the ice, and Brandon Montour has it right now. We are down to 2:44 left in this first period. It has been exciting. First period action from Anaheim. Nothing. And Montour back in his own zone, doing a little directing of traffic there as he walks back deep to his own end. Exchanges now with his partner, Boschman. A lead pass, Kessler, he's across the line, shoots one, and that's stopped. Glove save right at the chest, made by goaltender Martin Jones, and he covers up. And we get a break in the action. Tonight's coverage of game number one is coming to you from the Honda Center. The score, nothing. 2:23 to go in the first. This is the San Jose Sharks Radio Network. Game one of the best of seven series, the 2018 Sharks playoffs, presented by Kaiser Permanente. I'm Dan Rusinowski with David Manley. No score first period. Shots are 7-4 in favor of San Jose. And the slight edge, probably because of the fact the Sharks had two power plays and the Ducks one.
0: Oh, I agree with you, especially that last power play, Dan. That first unit dominated play, had a number of scoring opportunities.
1: So far as advertised, this series very intense. Enthusiastic crowd. We see some Sharks teal in the building tonight, which we love to see. Off the faceoff now, Cogliano shoots toward the net, tip wide. Silverberg, I think, got his stick on that, coming from the left wing boards. Kessler, Silverberg, and Cogliano. Cogliano behind the Sharks net, spins off the check from Braun, now moves against Vlasic and reverses the puck, and there's Silverberg moving away from Braun, trying to get in front, throws in front of the net to Kessler, backhand chance, and Jones got a piece of it. Rebound kept in. Great pressure by the Ducks here near the end of the first. But Kane, who lost his stick, gloves one down the ice all the way down. And that will be short of icing. And so the Ducks go back to get it. Pretty clever use of no stick there by Evander Kane. Legally gloving the puck out of the zone. And the Ducks got back before it could have been icing.
0: A great individual effort by him. He lost his stick. And the Ducks had some good zone time going. He was able to get that puck.

0: out by gloving it out of the zone. Nice play.
1: In every game in the NHL, but especially in the playoffs, the final 2 minutes of play in any period are absolutely critical. A dump in by Anaheim with a minute 25 to go goes up over the glass and out of play. And so they should bring the faceoff outside the Shark zone on that play that went behind Martin Jones, which they do. And the question is, where are they going to mark the faceoff? I'm not sure. A little argument about that, but looks like they're going to do it at center ice. Meanwhile, Joe Pavelski blocking that chance by Ryan Kessler. And if he doesn't block it, it's 1-0.
0: Great defensive play by the captain. Coming up large here at the end of the first period. Those are the little things right there, Dan.
1: Yeah, we saw it on that empty net goal a couple of games ago by Tomas Hertl. Joe Pavelski blocked that shot and took one for the team. That was setting the tone for what just happened a few moments ago. Meantime, we're in the final minute 10 of period number one. Bouncing puck on the faceoff. Meyer knows the check is coming, takes it. Tried to make the play up the middle, but the pass behind LeBanc, and it goes successfully into the offensive zone with 1 minute remaining in the period. Nice keep in again by Brent Burns. He's done that a couple of times tonight. Burns stick handles in deep, centering play off the stick of LeBanc, recovers it, walks to the left wing boards, holding the puck, dropping it back for a cycling Tierney, who turns, who gives in the corner, in front for LeBanc from Meyer, but LeBanc got a stick lifted there pretty well by Beauchemin, and the Ducks able to escape. Sent all the way down by Anaheim. That's going to be icing. Good job by the veteran Beauchemin there against the hard-charging Kevin LeBanc.
0: Yeah, those are the kind of plays Kevin LeBanc has to find a way to get, you know, shake that check. You know, he's a goal scorer. He's got to fight through those. And Beauchemin had the right angle on him, the veteran player that he is. 97 playoff games. This is 98th. For Francois Beauchemin with 39 points plus 4 in his playoff career.
1: He's one of the three members on this squad that won the cup for the Ducks in 07. Off the faceoff, a play by Burns for Couture's tip just wide. 28 seconds left in this scoreless first period as Pavelski went back to Vlasic. Cross ice, Burns, shot, stick save, barely made by Gibson on that wrist shot by Brent Burns from 62 feet out. Ducks able to poke the rebound back to center ice. 13 seconds left in the period. Sharks skate from right to left as Couture shoots a backhander into the offensive zone. Sharks go to forecheck, but Ducks control, and Kasha clears it out, and that will do it as the final seconds tick off and the clock hits zero. The horn sounds, and the fans here pretty satisfied, really, whether they're fans of the Sharks or the Ducks, of a very evenly played, hard-working first period. Shots were 8-4 in favor of Sharks hockey, and we've got no score at the end of one in game one.
0: Oh, it's action-packed. Like you said, a lot of hits. Some of them clean, some of them not. A lot of chopping and hacking behind the play. Of course, the referees didn't see any of that, but well-timed by both teams. And just an overall great first period by the San Jose Sharks. I think that first power play, they struggled a little bit, but the second one, they did a much better job.
1: That could be an important factor in this series. We said it was going to be one of the keys to the best of seven against Anaheim. We are in the first intermission. Stand by. We've got more coming up and a guest from the locker room next on the San Jose Sharks Radio Network.
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1: Shots on goal in the first period, 8-4 in favor of the Sharks, but we have no score. 10 of the last 11 games between these two teams have been decided by a single goal, and judging by the first 20 minutes, we're going to get that kind of a series as expected. A valuable player on the Sharks roster in just such a game would be defenseman Brendan Dillon, who right now is in the Sharks locker room to join David Mailey for this chat.
0: Hey, Brendan, nice first period by the Sharks. The 5-on-5 play and I think the second power play, a great run on it. What did you think of the first period?
3: Yeah, I thought for getting on the road, first playoff game here, a little bit of feeling out the first little bit, but both teams got a lot of energy. Guys are finishing their checks, and you know, every one-on-one battle has been huge so far. So hopefully we can kind of build off that and get one on the board.
0: I agree with you. You came into tonight with 32 playoff games under your belt. Did you feel any different, you know, prior to the first game, or are you one of those guys that, you know, feel the same way every game, or is it just good to get that first hit to get into the game or get hit? What do you?
3: I think for myself, it's you're trying to do your best mentally to treat it like another game.
0: Yeah.
3: There's lots of excitement, and you know, you can't really get a great pregame napping because you're just so pumped up to get to the rink. But I think definitely getting your first shift under your belt, making your first pass, and you know, just getting into the game and realizing that you know, despite the crowd and everything, it's just another hockey game.
0: Yeah, you know, Timo Meier drove wide there. We thought, you know, it was a questionable call. I'm not going to ask you to make your own call there. But I thought Montour afterwards, you know, throwing his head into the ice there, should have got some kind of a roughing call there. Did you see that, or did I miss something?
3: I think that's kind of something that the Ducks play. They try to play on the edge. They try to agitate you and get you pissed off, get you off your game. And I think that's something that our team has kind of stressed all year, is being disciplined. And you know, Timo takes the puck to the net. Could there have been a call on the other side? You know, of course we're going to think that way, but you know, we're going to kill those ones off all night and, you know, finish our checks whistle to whistle.
0: Oh, that sounds great. Hey, thanks for coming on, and good luck the rest of the game.
3: Thanks a lot for having me, David.
0: Yeah,
3: thanks, Dan.
0: It's Brendan Dillon, defenseman here. The first game where they're not at 0-0 here at the Honda Center. We'll be right back after these messages from your San Jose Sharks radio network.
1: At the end of one period of play, the score is tied. The San Jose Sharks 0 and the Anaheim Ducks 0. Those are the numbers.
2: SAP is putting fans first. Through SAP Insights and Stats, we're bringing you closer to the Sharks than ever before. Let's go beyond the numbers.
1: Our Beyond the Numbers topic today is an interesting one and maybe somewhat sublime. It's the idea of an NHL player having to raise the level of his play. We hear that all the time as far as the National Hockey League's playoffs are concerned. You can't just play a playoff game as if it were a regular season game. So that means you have to work that much harder. You have to be that much more intense, and you have to give that much more of your all, as if you can give more than 100%. Well, there's another side to that coin, of course, and that is when you lose your composure in the midst of all of that pressure and all of that emotion. And that's something you have to fight back. So there's a kind of a counterintuitive balance that goes on during the course of the Stanley Cup playoffs that's even more intense than a regular season game. For a young player like Kevin LeBanc, that obviously is a challenge, because the youngster is in his first playoff game tonight, and obviously he has to deal with the fact that he has to raise the level of his play and be more intense, and at the same time not take any penalties. He talked about the challenge of that today.
4: It just goes shift by shift. I mean, if you're on the power play, you have to be a little bit more composed. And, I mean, they're definitely going to try and get you off your game, cross-check you, punch you in the back of your head, or whatever the case may be. But you can't retaliate. Let them take the penalties, and we'll just stick to what we know best.
1: What LeBanc adds is you also have to forget about the last shift and only think about getting prepared for the next one that's going to be on the ice.
4: Yeah, exactly. I mean, it's a series, so you got to start worrying about the next game right after the game you're playing is done.
1: Next game, next shift. Regardless of whether it goes well or poorly for you, you have to make sure that you stay in the game and be ready for the next opportunity. Scoring summary in the first period, no goals for either side. Shots 8-4 San Jose, two penalties for the Ducks, one for the Sharks, so the power plays are 0-3 combined. And one disturbing stat, I think, Anaheim 12-7 on faceoffs, that's 63%. Sharks want to be better than that as we get going in the second frame. Martin Jones in nets to our left as the Sharks get the puck now after Anaheim controlled the initial draw. San Jose pokes it up to the Anaheim line. Ducks backhand it the other way, and Burns sends it off the boards, but it'll be stopped by Getzlaff just outside the Sharks line. Ryan Getzlaff, captain and veteran for the Anaheim Ducks, rifles one in, and Burns and Martin able to stop it there and keep it away from Corey Perry. A long lead pass goes to Jonas Donskoy, and one-on-one against Hampus Lindholm. He got the puck around the young Swedish defenseman, but a scramble in deep in the corner is filled with Duck sweaters, and the Sharks couldn't jam it away. Now the bouncing puck didn't go out of the zone for Anaheim. So another battle in the right corner. The Sharks win it. Donskoy swings it around. Vlasic on the change, able to keep it in play. Now behind the goal line, worked free there by Kane. Pavelski and Donskoy tried to make the play out, but it was knocked aside. And to be fair, those guys had to get off the ice as it was time for a change. Meanwhile, Rickard Rakell, a tremendous battle with Justin Braun. Wins the puck in the offensive zone, but then he threw it away at the near boards. And the Sharks able to pick up and luckily chip it back up to the blue line. But it's not out yet. Finally, it's fed out by Vlasic. Fed up the middle, now to the right side to Bodker. Bodker moving in with Couture driving the center line. Bodker cuts behind the net, centering feed, shot toward the net. Save made by Gibson. Vlasic got that to the goal. And Marc-Edouard Vlasic was in position to try to get a rebound, but Gibson allowed nothing as he twisted his body into a pretzel and kept it away from Sharks sticks.
0: Oh, what a great play by Mikkel Bakker using that speed, and Vlasic just joining in the rush there. Well, what an opportunity for him. And Gibson denies him on his shot in close. He kind of fanned on. I think he was going for Tomas Hertl there originally, and it just kind of got off the end of his stick and went right to Vlasic. Gibson thought that puck was behind him. A sure sign when a goalie swings his glove around his back.
1: Well, that's the twisting himself into a pretzel part that I was talking about. He was just desperate on that play, made the save. Tomas Hertl will take the faceoff here against Ryan Kessler in the Anaheim zone, right side of John Gibson. Hertl had a great season this year, 22 goals, a career best. And he is stepping into the circle here against a grizzled veteran on the Anaheim side. Faceoff drop, Sharks have it. Bodker twists away from the check from Boschemann. Boschemann applies the stick check, work free. Hurdles without a helmet here. He is going NHL old-time hockey style behind the net to dig it free. He's got it in the right corner. He stick handles. He shoots. Save made by Gibson. Kept in by DiMeo. And a penalty is coming up, and it looks like it's going to be to San Jose. Now, Tomas Hertl wants to know from the back referee, Dan O'Rourke, what in the knick-knack, paddywhack, give a dog a bone is going on around here? Because all of a sudden he had no helmet, and he was doing his best Gordie Howe imitation back there.
0: Yeah, I think he's saying that there was a should have been a penalty on Kessler. If you look at the replay, he really pushed down on his helmet with his, you know, cross-checked him from behind there during the faceoff as Tomas won the draw and his head was down below, and Kessler, I think that's what he was talking about, why there wasn't a call there.
1: Well, it'll be the Ducks' second power play of the game. Penalty killing on Sharks Radio is presented to you by Skip's Tire and Auto Repair Centers. Faceoff controlled by the Ducks. Perry and Getzlaff send it back to the point. Montour with it, moving to his left. Flipped it over to Raquel. Carries to the circle. Throws it toward the net, but it's wide. Now Adam Henrique couldn't get it. Cleared by Vlasic all the way down. So an interesting configuration on the power play. Getzlaff, Perry, Henrique, and Raquel, along with Montour. Four forwards and one D. The Sharks pull Chris Tierney off the ice right now. At the moment, Sorensen, Braun, Vlasic, and Fair up front. Here come the Ducks on the attack. Nothing to score. Second period here in game one. Down the right side, Perry gains the zone entry, stops. From the boards, goes cross ice. Getzlaff bombs the slap shot on goal. Good stop by an on-his-knees Martin Jones. And how about defenseman Brandon Montour? Instead of being on the point, he was at the edge of the crease looking for the screen.
0: Yeah, he switches with Getzlaff there in that play. And Corey Perry makes a nice veteran move on the right side there. Just holds on to the puck. Makes a good cross-ring pass to Getzlaff. And Montour is already there on the rush. I don't like every now and again you see Brent Burns. If he takes the puck instead of dropping it back, he'll go all the way in and stay in the zone on the power play.
1: Uh-oh, Martin gave it away off the faceoff, and a shot right on by Andre Kasha is stopped by Martin Jones. When he gets back to the locker room at the end of the period, Paul Martin's going to thank Martin Jones for that. Here's another shot by Andy Walensky off of the D. Bounce just wide back behind the Sharks' net as Jones took that inboard carom on the bouncing play. Kasha, who was robbed moments ago, flips one back behind the San Jose net. Walensky, the offensively minded defenseman, tips it away. And Martin now has a chance to clear, and he does. And it's all the way down. Still 39 seconds left in the Brendan Dillon penalty, so no icing. And Paul Martin gets off the ice with a sigh of relief on that one.
0: Great stick work by Tomas Hertl to force that pass and allow Martin to be able to get the loose puck there and throw it down the ice.
1: Now we've got Tierney and Carlson up front. Great penalty killing forwards there, along with Vlasic and Braun, two of the best D in the NHL. Here come the Ducks moving in. Final 14 seconds of their power play. Vlasic pokes it up the boards. Tierney tries to knock it to the far corner, and he does. He pokes it back behind his own net. Uh-oh, dropped it back. Nobody was there as he took a check. But Braun scoots behind the goal line, grabs it, clears it off the left boards, and Dillon's penalty is over. So we've got no score in game one. Each team has had two power play chances. And each side has had goaltenders making some spectacular saves. Here comes a spectacular play by Perry across the Sharks' line. Carries in, tried to make the move to the net, but Dillon knocked it away, couldn't get it out. Raquel flips it rink wide, right half boards there. Getzlaff drops it back, right point. Here comes the shot wide. Rebound, there's an open net, but Getzlaff couldn't control the puck before Pavelski arrived on the scene. First to slow him down, and then to check the puck away from Corey Perry. And now the captain of the Sharks sends it forward. And here's Jonas Donskoy flipping a backhander in from center. Evander Kane gives chase with Josh Manson. And Manson won that battle this time. Bet out by Anaheim. Three-man attack to the Sharks' line. Down the left side, Pettersson moving in, shooting it toward the net. Perry couldn't get the deflection, but Jones made the save. Sharks have room. Only Beauchemin's back. Down the left side. Here's Meyer moving in, trying to get it to Donskoy. And what a job by Pettersson to get back to make that a two-on-two opportunity. That was the defenseman Pettersson who was caught off ice. Only Beauchemin was back, but Pettersson showing some skating ability right there. Flip back inside the Sharks' territory. Well short of icing by Anaheim. Knocked out. Long pass. Meyer on the right. LeBanc across the line. He's got time. He shoots one. Missed the net. Kept in. Meyer sends toward the goal. LeBanc was wide open, but the puck hit a skate or stick on the way in. And so the Ducks able to take over. Not cleared out. Great job by DeMello to keep it in. Sends it off a stick. Trying to get it in front for a breaking Sorensen, but somehow it stayed away from him. Winds up back behind the Ducks' net. 14:30 left, second period. Game one. No score. Sharks and Ducks in a hard-working series. Eric Fair knocked out of the ice by Beauchemin. Lifted clear by Anaheim. Here they come across the line, and Kush's drive will be blocked by the stick of Paul Martin. Perfectly placed there for Martin. The puck skips out of play.
0: Well, a nice hit by Beauchemin on Eric Fair. And you know, you got to think that Eric Fair needs to get a few shifts under his belt, having not played for the last seven games of the season. That line has been out there sparingly, especially the first period. There was, from the power plays and really running those top three lines.
1: Now this is the time of the year when Eric Fair's value rises to the top. He talked about relishing that chance on our Sharks warm-up show. And right now off the face-off, Sharks will skate it out. Couture, Bodker, and Hurdle are back out there with Burns and Martin on D. But the two Sharks defensemen are back skating. It's from the Anaheim blue line. Here comes Silverberg to center. Veers to his right. Tosses now to the right side. In front, Kessler shoots, and Jones gets a piece of the puck. Boy, Kessler was wide open on that crossing play from Cogliano. And Martin Jones right there makes a brilliant stop. Now Bodker flips on the right. Hurdle moves in. Veers to his left. Shoots toward the goal. Save made. Penalty coming up to Anaheim. Extra skater coming on for Sharks hockey as Paul Martin stops the puck on the left point. Cross ice to Burns. Back to Martin. Martin holds, gives to Pavelski, middle of the point. To the right side, Burns. Delayed penalty. Here's Pavelski shooting it. Blocked in front. Shot just wide by Kane. Rebound, wraparound attempt by Kane. Good save by Gibson. Play continues. Pavelski the shot. Save made there by Gibson. And finally, the Ducks touch up on the play as a slashing call is going to be issued by referee Dan O'Rourke. And the Sharks will go back to the man advantage when we return. 6:41 gone by in the second. We've got a 0-0 tie and a Sharks power play next on the San Jose Sharks Radio Network. The series shifts to San Jose when the Sharks host the Anaheim Ducks for Game 3 on Monday. All fans in attendance will receive a first-round commemorative ticket, a playoff rally towel, and an LED wristband to be part of a pregame multimedia light show. Get your tickets to the Duck Hunt at sjsharks.com/playoffs. 2018 Sharks playoffs presented by Kaiser Permanente. Power play for San Jose, and another penalty off the faceoff is going to get called to Anaheim as Couture shoots wide. Rebound touched by Beauchemin, and another slashing call is going to be issued here against the oft-penalized Anaheim Ducks. And Captain Ryan Getzlaff is on his way to the penalty box, and he is glaring at referee Dan O'Rourke, as now the Sharks, David, will have a 5-on-3 advantage for the next minute and 45 seconds, and we have reached a major turning point in this game.
0: Well, this is a huge shift by Tomas Hertl, starting with the faceoff. When you talked about them only having 37% after the first period to the Ducks, what do they have, 57? What does that make? Can't remember right now, but they were poor on the faceoffs, and Tomas Hertl won that faceoff, got the puck back, and made a great play to draw that penalty.
1: Face off, 5-on-3. Sharks have it. Down low, Burns to Hurdle. Carries behind the net, flips Pavelski in front. Shot by Kane. He scores! Evander Kane, in his very first playoff game, scores the first Sharks postseason goal. A 5-on-3 power play with 12:53 left in the second. Sharks 1, Ducks nothing.
0: Wow, what another great play by Tomas Hurdle behind the net. He holds on to the puck, and one of the Ducks, really ill-advised, goes back from in front of the net to go play him. It's Lindholm. And then Manson goes to the pass because he passes it back to behind the net, behind the goal line to Joe Pavelski. And Evander Kane is wide open in front of the net. He makes no bones about it. He corrals that puck top shelf over Gibson to put the Sharks up 1-0. What a play.
1: And the Sharks stay on the power play. And here they come off the faceoff, dumping it in. Attempted clear. Burns held in with his glove. Spotted Pavelski, but Joe didn't have his stick ready for that, so the Ducks able to clear. Adam Henrique feeds it forward to Cogliano. Ducks are dangerous shorthanded. A backhand shot by Cogliano. Stick save by Jones. Not cleared out by the Sharks, and Jones has to make another save from the left point from Hampus Lindholm. But finally, the Sharks get control for a second. They lose it. Cogliano gets it back and fires from the right circle. Save made Jones, and he finally drops it off. 1:08 left in a 5-on-4 power play. But the goal by Evander Kane is the first one for the Sharks in this playoff series. 1-0 San Jose. LeBanc moves in. Cross-ice Couture back to Burns. Back to Couture. Left circle. Top of it. Shoots. Hit the crossbar. And it ricocheted away. LeBanc keeps it in play. In front for Kane. Another chance to the net. And it's stopped by Gibson and cleared out by Anaheim. You think Evander Kane's jacked up for this playoff series? I think so.
0: Oh, he sure is. Nice play there. A series of play by Kevin LeBanc.
1: Time of that first goal, 7:07. A 5-on-3 power play goal for Kane. His first from Pavelski and Hurdle. Final seconds of the second penalty are ticking off. 24 to go as the Sharks dump one in, but it'll be stopped and covered up by Gibson. Again, 24 seconds remaining on that Ryan Getzlaf slashing penalty.
0: Well, you talked about it, Dan. One of the things that stuck out for me during looking at the stats are the 10 shorthanded goals by the Anaheim Ducks are tied for third in the regular season, and they are a threat, especially that Cogliano with his speed and quickness. You got to come back and support defensively on the power play at all times with teams that are that good shorthanded.
1: Anaheim had 10 shorthanded goals during the regular season. And Henrique and Cogliano are dangerous scoring threats. Final seconds ticking off on this Sharks power play. Evander Kane backhands to his own territory. And that's it for the penalty on Getzlaf. But boy, it was costly. A 5-on-3 power play goal by Evander Kane makes it 1-0 San Jose. Right now moving back into the offensive end. Kane thought he kept himself onside, but they blow it dead and bring the faceoff back. So we get a stoppage of play with 10:53 left in period number two. And in fact, they're going to move the faceoff all the way back into the Sharks' end over to the left side of goaltender Martin Jones. And out of the ice for San Jose right now, Tierney, Carlson, Botker, along with Vlasic and Braun. And that makeshift line is due to the fact the Sharks have just been on the power play for a lengthy period. Faceoff drop, and the Sharks win it. Set up the boards, but the pass by Braun off the boards. Kept in for a moment at least by Perry. Braun got it back and chipped it out. But the Ducks able to slap it right back into San Jose territory. Tierney and Botker combined to try to gain the zone to center. They do. Here's Tierney down the left. Makes the move on Pettersson. Cuts behind the goal line. A wraparound attempt. Stick save made by the goaltender Gibson. Rebound back the other way for Perry. Perry Getzlaf on the ice along with Ricard Raquel. Very dangerous group of three for the Ducks. Perry, the wily veteran, moving back behind the San Jose net. Exchange passes. Now feeds over to Raquel to Getzlaf. Checked away by Vlasic. Perry couldn't get it. Knocked at by Braun. Poked it free. Unfortunately, Carlson couldn't clear it out. But Carlson does get it to Tierney, and he lifts it back down the ice. That's a perfect clear for Tierney. Well, not quite. I thought it was going to go on goal, but it just stayed to the left of Gibson, who wisely didn't touch it, and icing is called against the Sharks.
0: We got some tired Sharks out there right now. It'd be good to maybe pretend like you need some tape. Have the goalie go down and look at his strap. Can they do that? Not that they used to in the olden days.
1: How about just shake your helmet and have it pop off, Alex Stalock style?
0: There you go.
1: Face-off dropped. Big faceoff win for the Sharks. Nice job, but they can't clear it out. Henrique poked it back to Manson, who shoots. Blocked by Tierney. Rebound centering attempt there by Henrique. Blocked by Braun. Lifted clear by Bodker. Perfect clear because it's short of icing, and the Sharks get that quick change. Remember, the second period is the long change, so that was a difficult one for that group to do. But they did it. And now the Sharks move out. Vlasic fans on the puck, stays in the Sharks zone. Held in by Kasha, checked by Vlasic. Turns away from him and trying to go back to the point to Lindholm, but just sort of went through his stick, almost as if the stick weren't there. And Gibson's going to have to play it in front of his own net. Knocked it back behind the boards. Giveaway. Fair on the right side moves in. He stops. He backhands back to the point. DeMello cross ice. Shot there by Dillon. Gets to the goal. And Gibson makes the stop and clamps the big glove on it to hold on for the faceoff. 9 minutes, 7 seconds to go in period number two of game one of this Stanley Cup playoff contest between the Sharks and the Anaheim Ducks. It's the Sharks 1, Anaheim nothing. This is the San Jose Sharks Radio Network. Sharks 1, Ducks nothing, game one, second period, 9:07 to play. Evander Kane has the first goal to the playoffs for the Sharks and the first one of his career. From Pavelski and Hurdle, time of that goal 7:07, a 5-on-3 power play goal in which Kane was totally wide open in front after some yeoman service from first Tomas Hurdle and then Captain Joe Pavelski.
0: No, it was a great play, just a miscue by the two defensemen that were out there. Hampus Lindholm and Josh Manson went below the goal line. That's a no-no, even for killing a penalty with 5-on-4, much less 5-on-3.
1: Kane wins the faceoff for the Sharks, and a shot by Dillon turned aside by Gibson. Sharks back-checking now. Here comes Getzlaff. The captain of the Ducks bowls his way in. Moves into the corner, centers off the stick of Perry, but taking it back, Montour sends it in front off the skate of Getzlaff, edge of the crease. The puck went wide. Anaheim firing it toward the net. Beauchemin shoots, and it's knocked off of Jones and wide of the goal, maybe off the D2. It's Dillon and DeMello defensively. They dig it free along with Pavelski's help. The captain for the Sharks flipped it up to center ice, and the Ducks on it there. And Pavelski makes the defensive play on Raquel and gets the line change as a result. Ducks turn the puck over on a bouncer. Back at the Sharks' blue line, DeMello calmly holds the puck, watched by Getzlaff. Throws it forward now to Couture, and he flips in. Right side of John Gibson. Couture and Bodker forechecking. Bodker flips it around the boards, back to the right point. Braun the shot, tipped just wide by Hurdle in front. Oh, so close for the Sharks. And the rebound will be cleared back out to center. And Anaheim, kind of reeling a bit here, carries to the red line and shoots one in. I say reeling, but the score is only 1-0. We've had a whale of a game, and both teams working awfully hard in this very influential game one of round one. We're at the Honda Center in Anaheim. The hometown Ducks down to the Sharks, 1-0. Have Cogliano with speed down the left side. He dances into the Sharks zone, puts on the brakes against Braun, lost the puck, and the Sharks have a 3-on-2 if they hurry. Here's Hurdle, Meyer on the left wing side. Gets the shot away, save made. Rebound poked in front, but LeBanc couldn't get the stick on it, knocked it into the corner successfully. And now it's Meyer behind the net. Spins it around, burns the shot on goal, save made. Rebound for Gibson, but the Ducks defense just grabs control of that before the Sharks could. Lindholm tried to send it up the boards, but nice effort by the Sharks to keep the puck in play. LeBanc, though, lost it. Checked aside there by the defenseman, Josh Manson. And the Ducks still in their own zone. Now will turn it over as the Sharks change. Fair sends a soft one to the point. Burns tees up. Shoots one. Partially blocked by Cogliano. And it's wide. Burns gets the clearing attempt back at his own blue line. And Fair combines with Sorensen to move into Ducks territory. Behind the net, Sorensen lost it in the check. It's fed now to the slot by Fair. Shot on the right side there by Carlson. Blocked. And now it's picked back up. Burns steps up and hits Ritchie. Taking it away, Sorensen moving in. Shooting the puck from the right wing side. Blocked by Manson. Sorensen got it back. DeMello the shot just wide with Carlson in front. That could have been a brilliant tip if they had negotiated contact. But instead, the puck skitters to center ice. A back skating Brendan Dillon picks it up at his own line. Knocks it around the defense, 2-on-1. Pavelski in front, Kane shoots, score! Evander Kane has his second goal on a 2-on-1 break. The pass from Captain Joe Pavelski. And Kane is able. The Sharks lead 2-0.
0: Oh, what a play this is. And I'll tell you, it's set up by two or three Sharks shifts before that. Just pressure, dump the puck in, keep the puck in. What a cross-ring pass to Pavelski with speed. And again, the Ducks got caught with one guy back. Joe Pavelski threw that over on a platter for Kane to skate in full speed. He got on his forehand, pulled to his backhand, and a la Bobby Orr in a way, holds it to his backhand and goes up into the air as he trips over the goaltender for his second goal of the game.
1: Oh, that's just tremendous for Evander Kane. As he gets his second goal, and Captain Joe Pavelski, another brilliant assist.
0: You could see that coming. You really could.
1: First pass out of the zone was from Brendan Dillon to Joe Pavelski, too.
0: Yeah, just the few shifts before, just pressure. The Tierney line, the Fair line came out with Carlson and Sorensen, had a bunch of good chances, just like bees flying around the net there.
1: I remember the forecheck from Eric Fair to get some of that started. As off the faceoff, Sharks win the draw. They send behind the Ducks net. Hurdle is there. Backhands to the left point. Sharks up 2-0. Lassick shoots it. It's wide. Enbord Karam trickily, but it went through the reach of Couture, who knocks down the puck now. Turns on the circle and shoots. Good job by Montour to step in front of that and get a piece of it with his stick. Puck skips back to center ice. Sharks leading 2-0 in game number one of this best of seven playoff series that looks like it's going to go a long way. Justin Braun at his own blue line. Stick handles up to the red line for the Sharks. The defenseman shoots one in. Meyer on the ice with Tierney. Throws it around the boards, but Meyer's pass, I think he was hoping that the change would have occurred, but the Ducks read that and intercepted it and knocked it down. Tierney, Meyer, and LeBanc up front with Martin and Burns on D. Martin back skating on the play, far side, makes the defensive move with his stick and blocked the feed that was intended for the slot from Brandon Montour. Ducks change as the Sharks skate from left to right. Meyer across the line, slips the pass across the rink. Tierney was checked, but he poked it loose to Martin, who's in deep. Throws behind the net, LeBanc centers. There's Tierney kicking the puck in his skates, trying to shoot it, but it's blocked. Nice job by Pettersson. And now the shot by Burns. Score! The puck came back on the rebound of that play after Pettersson's defense, and Brent Burns just sent a wrist shot toward the goal that had eyes, and it found its way in. Sharks 3 and the Ducks nothing.
0: Well, this is just a great play by Chris Tierney and Timo Meyer in a scrum in front of the net. It was actually Timo Meyer that whacked it back out of the pile with a backhand. It bounced back to Brent Burns, and as soon as that puck got laid flat in front of him, he just snapped that puck. 5-hole went through the goaltender, John Gibson. There's a number of people in front screening. Oh, and Timo Meyer actually let it go through his legs. He moved his legs open a little bit so it could get through.
1: That was
0: smart.
1: At about
0: knee high, maybe a little lower. That just goes to show you how important it is. Just get that shot off quickly into the net. What a play by Brent Burns.
1: Brent Burns gets his first goal of the playoffs. And it is a classic. Sharks lead 3-0. 15-15 the time of Burnsy's goal. And a lot of kudos there to Timo Meyer on that shift. As he has, you mentioned, spread the wings out a little bit. Now they're coming back the other way. Here's a save by Martin Jones. Corey Perry in there in ill humor. Now we get a big harmonic convergence inside the Sharks' goalie crease, which actually pushes the net all the way back to the end boards, and lots of stick swinging, lots of pushes, lots of shoves, and Martin Jones turns around and has a ringside seat to everything.
0: Well, I think it's originally Marcus Sorensen pushing Perry, and then somehow he got out of there and Fair stepped right in, and now
1: Burns and Getzlaffer getting into it. As Pierre Rossico, the linesman, staying between those big bodies. Meanwhile, Corey Perry, who, as usual, started it all, is taking a seat inside the penalty box for the Ducks at the 15-minute, 41-second mark of the second period. I don't know if that's all they're going to call, but we are going to hear from the official right now. Roughing penalty on Corey Perry. We get a break in the action. The Sharks 3, the Ducks nothing in game one. We'll be back with the Sharks power play next on the San Jose Sharks Radio Network. Sellout crowd of 17,174 here at the Honda Center in Anaheim, and they're watching the Sharks go duck hunting. Brent Burns has an unassisted goal, his first of the playoffs. Kane has the other two. And now Corey Perry in the box for a roughing at 15:41. The Sharks are back on the power play. Kevin LeBanc shoots one. That's off the goaltender, and the puck is over the glass and out of play. Gibson shrugging that one off, and Kevin LeBanc coming awfully close to getting his first playoff goal.
0: Yeah, he's so good on that side, just holding on to that puck, and you really see goalies that are down like that duck their head. I mean, normally they leave that. I think it went right off the top of his mask there.
1: Yeah, clipped it. Face off to the left side of Gibson. Sharks up 3-0. Power play for San Jose as Perry is in the box for roughing. Time of that, 15:41. Pavelski gets the draw. Tip back to the point there by LeBanc. Shot by Burns right on this time. Gibson saw it all the way and was able to snare it with his glove hand. A little conversation now with defenseman Hampus Lindholm. John Gibson also adding his two cents to whatever was going on out there. Lindholm backed up just at the last minute to allow him to see that. Pavelski against Vermette. Vermette, one of the better faceoff guys in the league. He's killing the penalty for the Ducks here. And Pavelski wins the draw. LeBanc poked it back to the point. Good effort, but Burns double-teamed. Put it off of Vermette's stick and back out to center it goes. Sharks move it back into Anaheim territory. They lead 3-0. Couture to Hurdle. He's got Pavelski down low, but he turns it back to the point to Burns, who fires toward the net, and that is deflected wide by the D. Power play hockey for the Sharks for another minute 20. Couture to Pavelski, left wing side of the goal. He's checked by Manson as he moves away. Puck poked into the corner. Hurdle wins the battle. Got it to Couture. Back to the point. Now it's Burns. Return for Couture. Top of the left circle. Shot, and that's wide. Held in now by the Sharks, LeBanc. Backs away there from Vermette on the right circle. Looks back to the point, Burns. Couture wants the puck. He gets it. Returns to Burns. Shoots. That's blocked by something. Went wide. And the rebound cleared out by Anaheim's Manson. Sharks keep the pressure on. LeBanc moves it across the line. Diagonal dump into the left corner. The Sharks drop it back far boards. Burns, great keep in, but he was checked immediately there by Cogliano. And he got it out of the zone, Cogliano did, just by getting a little piece of the puck. And Anaheim gets it down the ice. Here's Kessler coming in shorthanded. Slap shot right on, save made by Jones. 2:45 to go in the second. Sharks' second power play unit out there. Kane with Bodker exchanging passes. Kane into the right circle. Down low, off the stick of Donskoy. Donskoy trying to set up Vlasic in the corner, but that was intercepted and cleared by Anaheim. Good stick work there by the Ducks. Final 10 seconds of Sharks power play time. Here comes Bodker to Donskoy. Took it off his stick. That's the second time that's happened on this power play. And the Ducks managed to clear it. JT Brown moving in against Vlasic back behind the Sharks net, but Mark Edouard able to keep the puck away from JT Brown. And now Vlasic came over and said something to JT Brown right in front of the net as the penalty has expired. How about that? Mark Edouard Vlasic actually skated over there and said something to JT Brown. That was beautiful. 3-0 Sharks. That's also beautiful for the Sharks fan base that's here tonight. Dump in by Anaheim back behind the San Jose net. The Ducks are going to push hard. You know it. Vlasic and Braun chipping at the puck. It comes over to the near corner. There's the body hit on Braun by JT Brown, but Braun took the check, made the play up the boards, not out. There's a shot toward the goal there. Henrik and Pettersson were nearby, but it was turned aside by Jones. Sharks clear. Icing is the call coming up against San Jose. 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Official soft drink of the San Jose Sharks. 3-0 San Jose. Tip forward by the Sharks. Bodker breaking down the wing. Took the pass just barely offside from Tomas Hertl. Who's checking the stick to make sure it's all right. And they'll bring the faceoff back, I guess, to center ice. As we've got a minute 13 remaining in this second period.
0: Well, he just missed Mikhail Bodker there. I don't know what he just fanned on it a little bit or just mishit the puck there. But Bodker was all alone. He would have been on a breakaway from the blue line in.
1: Gonzo. Now Manson and Lindholm step back out for Randy Carlyle's team to play D. And off the faceoff, Kessler from center. Actually got it poked by Couture all the way down into the Anaheim zone. And we've got a minute remaining in the second period. And the Ducks just trying to stay alive here. Anaheim moves into the Sharks' end. Lindholm on the point, shoots, deflected by Burns' stick wide. Centering attempt, Hurdle defends against Cogliano there. And Martin got hit hard by Kessler, but backhands up the boards. Botker couldn't get it out. Here's Silverberg, feeds on the right, shot by Manson, right on, kick save made by Martin Jones. Behind the goal line, another hard hit by Kessler on Martin. Ducks are starting to get antsy and ornery. They throw it around the far boards. Couture keeps it away there from Cogliano's reach. He cuts back behind his own net. He's bumped by Cogliano, but he's able to backhand it out to center. Well, now Logan Couture will take the play and feed it ahead with Burns' help. But it's icing against the Sharks. Unfortunate. As we've got 13.9 seconds left in this second period. And these guys are going to have to stay on the ice. But you notice now that the Ducks are down 3-0, they are starting to throw their weight around.
0: No, they sure are. A couple back-to-back good shifts and pressure in the San Jose Sharks end. And Brent Burns, with only 15 seconds left when he got that puck, just throw it back behind the net. He's trying to make a rink, all over, you know, rink-wide pass. Gives the Ducks 13.9 seconds to get another crack at it.
1: And they win the faceoff, the Ducks. Back to the point, Beauchemin a shot. That's off the end boards. Wild carom, but settled by Burns, and he slips it down the ice, and it'll be short of icing. Perfect clear for Brent Burns. As the final seconds tick off, and you hear the horn here in Anaheim. A subdued response from the crowd here in Duckville as the Sharks get three goals in the second period. Two from Evander Kane and one from Brent Burns at the end of two. In game one, the score, the San Jose Sharks 3 and the Anaheim Ducks nothing.
0: Oh, just two phenomenal periods for the San Jose Sharks. Their first playoff game. They're out playing them 5-on-5. They truly are. I think they did in the first period. It might have been a little more even, but the second period, they definitely had the upper hand 5-on-5. And, of course, the power play just has been phenomenal in the second period.
1: Stand by. We've got our second intermission coming up as the shots on goal in the second period were 17 for San Jose, a two-period total of 25, and 9 for the Ducks, a two-period total of 13. When we come back, we've got our second intermission break coming up and lots of special features for you next on the San Jose Sharks Radio Network.
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1: Welcome back to the Honda Center in Anaheim, where the Sharks put two goals on the board for Evander Kane and one more for Brent Burns. At the end of the second period, all three goals scored in that frame by the Sharks. San Jose leads by a 3-0 count. A couple of really impressive things to note, David Manley, as we analyze the second period. Number one, Evander Kane, definitely showing that he's a difference maker. Number two, the chemistry with Joe Pavelski looks spectacular. And number three, the San Jose Sharks in the long change period against a hard-working, hard-hitting Anaheim team managed to score three times and look great 5-on-5. Those are all very good signs for this playoff series.
0: Oh, I couldn't agree with you more. I mean, there's a couple of shifts there, Dan, where they hemmed in the Getzlaf line, Raquel and Perry, and they could barely make it back to the bench. That's how tired they were. And it was just shift after shift after shift before that goal. And just great to see. And it's the kind of hockey we've been seeing at the last, boy, geez, 2 months for the San Jose Sharks.
1: Shots on goal, 25-13 in favor of San Jose after two periods of action. But everybody knows, throw the stats out the window when it comes to the playoffs. So it's a 3-0 lead. There's still 20 minutes of hockey left to go. And you know that the Ducks will come out in the third period loaded for bear. The Sharks have to be ready.
0: No, you're right, Dan. I mean, they are probably the more physical team. But that's okay because the Sharks are quicker to the puck. It's frustrating that, you know, the couple of young guys that you mentioned, Pettersson and Walensky, they've had good games, but they've also been burned. And even their best players, like, you know, on that 5-on-3, Hampus Lindholm and Josh Manson were below the goal line. That's like, you never go below the goal line on a 5-on-3 ever. I mean, the goals are going to be scored in the front. So, you know, you don't see that, you know, by two veteran guys. And I look at Josh Manson as a veteran guy. I mean, he's moved himself into a top four defenseman. He's been an incredible plus minus, plus 34. He's had a great season. So, uncharacteristic. And like you said, in the third period, the Sharks have to be ready because the Ducks are going to come back, and they're going to come back hard.
1: One great thing that we're seeing tonight is that Evander Kane is definitely ready for the playoffs. The Sharks left wing has two goals tonight, one of them on a 5-on-3 power play. And before the playoff series against the Ducks began, I had a very nice conversation with Evander just about what's going through his mind as after over 500 games, he finally gets a chance with a great team to challenge for a Stanley Cup. When we come back, we will replay that conversation I had with Evander Kane. That's coming up next. I'm Dan Rusinowski along with David Mailey back here at the Honda Center in Anaheim, where the Sharks have a 3-0 lead on the strengths of two goals by Evander Kane. His first two career playoff goals in his very first National Hockey League playoff game. Evander gave me some ideas as he was heading into this playoff series about what was going through his mind and how he would manage the emotions along with the excitement about playing his very first playoff series.
5: Just trying to get prepared, just trying to get the body right, the mind's right, but just wanted to make sure the body feels as good as possible. And I'm sure once Thursday mid-afternoon hits and you're getting the bus and going to the game, the excitement will grow even more, and I'm looking forward to opening night.
1: The last time you were in the playoffs, you were in junior with the Vancouver Giants, and that's a long time ago.
5: Yeah.
1: But do you have many memories of great playoff runs that your team has had? You won the Memorial Cup one year.
5: Tons. When I was in junior, it was a rare occurrence when we lost a game. So, but definitely playing the playoffs and obviously playing the Memorial Cup, those are the funnest experiences I've ever had, and those are some of the most memorable games I've been a part of, and it's nice to now have that opportunity to add to those memories in the NHL, and to do it with this group of guys that I have a lot of belief in and a lot of excitement about. For me, it's great.
1: I want to talk about that because obviously the quality and the culture in this locker room is a big reason why this team has been so successful. As a new member of the team, what do you notice about it?
5: I think that it's weird. Usually a lot of locker rooms, for the most part, no matter how close they may say they are, there's always a few cliques. And I think coming in here, one thing I noticed right away is everybody got along so well. And that's very rare to see. And, I was able to fit right in pretty seamlessly, obviously knowing some of the older guys and some of the core guys. And, I think that's really the key to success with this group that I've seen that I really haven't seen anywhere else is just the quality of the relationships that guys have with each other, both on and off the ice, and the trust within the group. And for me, that's very refreshing to be a part of.
1: One thing that that does come to the fore is that everybody in here seems to really love the game. And I know it seems a little counterintuitive, but not every NHL player loves the game. What do you think?
5: Yeah, I think I think when you play at this level, you have to love the game. Or you're not going to have very much success individually or as a team. But for me, I think, the one thing I notice is we do a great job of managing our time on and off the ice. And I think the coaching staff obviously has to do a big part of that, along with the leadership group that we have here. And, I think it's always fresh. You come to the rink and you're excited to come because it's a new day and it's always fresh and it's always upbeat and energetic, whether you're coming off a disappointing loss or you're coming off a big win. And I think that's the beauty of it. You're mentally fresh, and that enables you to continue that love for the game and not have anything affect that.
1: And the next part, of course, rivalries. And you get a good hate on for the other team every playoff series, but it's almost natural with Anaheim and Los Angeles just because of the Southern Northern California thing with the fans and with the amount of games you play against them. Have you gotten a taste of that since coming to the Pacific?
5: Yeah, I think I have. And obviously, just being on other teams, you see that here in California with the three teams and how intense those games are, whether it's the regular season or the playoffs. And I think it's a great opportunity for us to add to that, going into Thursday night, being a big rivalry, and it's great. It's fun to get a hate on for certain guys and certain teams, and I think that's something that players that play well, they embrace that, and they enjoy that part of the playoffs, and it's something that I look forward to.
1: You excited about just about going through the Shark Head and having that home ice advantage in front of these fans?
5: Yeah, I'm actually excited to start on the road. I think it's a great opportunity for our group to go out and you know, hopefully play some good hockey and play well and do what we need to do. And then obviously, you know, coming back home for games 3 and 4, you know, that definitely runs through your mind, and playing in front of the home crowd and having those playoff towels and the playoff fans. And, you know, that's something that growing up in Vancouver, you know, I always look forward to going to Canucks games, you know, have the playoff towel and to see the crowd and the atmosphere. And, you know, now that hopefully I have that opportunity to be a part of that and be on the ice and be performing.
1: Finally, let's just talk about the Stanley Cup. It's such a hard trophy to win, and it's hard to make the playoffs, number one. And then when you make it, then you got to go 4 rounds. What do you like about just the way this team is and how things are set up, and how can you kind of put in your mind how difficult this challenge is going to be ahead of you, even though you have that experience and even though you know kind of what it takes?
5: You know, at this time of the year, you need everybody contributing. But you also need your best players to be your best players at the end of the day. And I think, you know, you look at teams that have won every year, you know, for as long as I can remember, their best players, you know, are their best players and are through the course of the playoffs, and especially in those big moments when they need to step up. And you need that, but you need to have 4 lines. And I think the one thing I love about this team is we have a lot of depth. We have a lot of guys that can step in and play roles that need to be played, and take pride in that. And I think that's the biggest thing is, you know, there's one thing to have roles, but it's another thing for guys to accept them. And I think in my short amount of time that I've been here, you know, you see that, and I think that's why, you know, this team's had a lot of success, you know, making the playoffs and doing well in the playoffs. And you know, ultimately, we'd love to win the Stanley Cup, and that's our goal. But it starts with game one and round one.
1: Back in Anaheim, the score is 3-0 Sharks. 2 goals for Evander Kane. 2 assists for Joe Pavelski. Single assist for Tomas Hertl and Brendan Dillon. And an unassisted goal, his first, by Brent Burns. Teams are on the ice for the third. Back in a moment on the Sharks Radio Network. Underway in the third period here in Anaheim with the Sharks leading 3-0. 2 goals by Evander Kane and 1 by Brent Burns. And goaltender Martin Jones in the nets to our right side knows that the Ducks are going to be pushing hard here. Manson moves in for Anaheim, throws behind the Sharks net. Silverberg in front. Kessler can't shoot it. And he tried to turn and toss it back to Manson, but it was influenced there by one of the Sharks' defensive players, and the puck just exited the Sharks zone. And both teams change. San Jose scored all 3 goals in the second period. 2 beauties by Evander Kane, one of them 5-on-3. And the third one, just a shot on a turnover by Brent Burns when he kept it in. Burns sends forward. Breakaway for Botker. Overskates the puck. Too bad it bounced on him. He would have been gonzo.
0: Yeah.
1: Now you know Botker's going to get his chances if he keeps skating like that. As right now back at the Sharks blue line, Anaheim still in shell shock a little bit, goes offside. And the Perry Raquel Getzlaff line will skate off the ice. And the Sharks responding, putting out Tierney, Meyer, LeBanc. They played well tonight. Back on defense, Braun and Vlasic. And they're going up against Adam Henrique's line. Henrique, Nick Ritchie, and Andre Kasha. Back on defense, it's Wilinski and Pettersson, the third defensive pair. Both these guys played a lot for San Diego of the AHL this year. By the way, speaking of the AHL, congratulations to Roy Sommers, San Jose Barracuda, as they win 4-3, we are told, over the Bakersfield Condors. Barracuda are still technically in the playoff hunt, if I'm not mistaken, although the San Diego Gulls, ironically, are going to have to lose out. So the odds aren't good, but still, Roy Sommer and the boys, as they always do, giving it their best.
0: Well, they sure are. It's one of those things that sometimes you have to hope and pray that a team loses out in order for you to get in. You still have to win the games, and that's what they're doing. A lot of close games here coming down the stretch, but putting wins on the board, keep them alive in the AHL playoff hunt.
1: Now, they had a great run last year, and a big part of the success of this franchise on the NHL level is the fact that they played so many playoff games last year, and these young guys like LeBanc and Sorensen, Meyer, getting that experience. Dylan DeMello told us, too, the Calder Cup playoff experience that he had in his very first year has helped him immensely. And you can all see it at SAP Center. Here come the Sharks moving back in as we return to action. Minute 45 gone by, third period. Kane on the right wing boards in the offensive zone. Loses on the check. Kept in, though. Nice job there by DeMello to send over to Donskoy. Tried to slip it through. That would have been a fancy play to Pavelski, but it was blocked by the defensive stick of Manson. And here come the Ducks. Silverberg across the Sharks line. Tees up and shoots. That's deflected by a bevy of Sharks players in front of Martin Jones. Up over the glass and out of play. You don't want to spring Silverberg. He's got a dangerous stick.
0: Yeah, but an equally great stick by Brendan Dillon to reach out and deflect

0: and about 15, 20 rows back for a lucky fan. Maybe it settled a little bit before that, but Andy Wilinski is part of the future here in Anaheim. Offensively minded defenseman, played for the San Diego Gulls, a product of Duluth, Minnesota, and the University of Minnesota Duluth Bulldogs, a team that just won the national championship.
1: Duluth.
0: You've been there, obviously.
1: Oh, yeah.
0: I will always remember their mascot, the University of Minnesota Duluth Loon.
1: They ended our seasons 3 years in a row.
0: Duluth did?
1: Sophomore, junior, and senior year. Yeah, they had a phenomenal team during those years.
0: They sure did. Here's Kasha for Anaheim, moving back into the Shark zone, left to right, but he's met by the check of Vlasic, and Marc-Edouard Vlasic, brilliant job there, spun it back behind his own net. Unfortunately, Braun couldn't get it. Here's Raquel shooting it to the goal. Save made, and a sterling split stop by Martin Jones on the rebound as Montour came in from the point to try to jam it home. The puck was going toward the goal line, and Jones got his left pad on it. Just swept it aside with a little help of his glove hand, too, and the Sharks able to flip one clear and get the change.
1: Oh, whenever the Ducks have had scoring opportunities, Martin Jones has stood up tall or laid down in front of that net and kept the puck out of it.
0: Sharks 3, Ducks 0, game 1. Here come the Sharks up ice. Here's Marcus Sorensen getting the pass, but he tripped over the blue line as he received it, and so he couldn't control the play. That's the only way to describe
1: it. Yeah.
0: Here's Martin on the left, shoots it toward the goal, blocked in front with Fair setting it up. That was Beauchemin against Fair, one-on-one in front. Paul Martin wisely threw it toward the net. Pretty good scoring chance for the Sharks, but it stays out. Now Burns getting back as Henrique tried to sneak behind him to get that headman feed into the Sharks' end, but Burns got it with his skate and knocked that chance away. Burns, he's played really well defensively. Fires forward to Meyer at the blue line. Moves in, shot on goal. That's a glove save up high by Gibson for Anaheim. And we get a stoppage with 4:03 gone by in the third. And again, the Sharks in front by the score of 3-0. Want to remind everybody that whenever the Sharks are on the ice in the playoffs, regardless of the round, we've got the broadcast on the radio. Game 2 will be on Saturday right here from Anaheim, a 7 o'clock airtime. We hope you tune in for that broadcast and all of them. And by the way, we're very happy you're with us tonight. I'm Dan Rusinowski with David Maley. Sharks watch as the Ducks bounce a lift puck on goal, kind of bouncing on Martin Jones from center, basically, and that'll be covered up by the Sharks' alert goaltender. JT Brown out there trying to cause some trouble, along with Derek Grant. Grant, a pretty good-sized kid. He's had a good season, 24 points, 12 goals, 12 assists. And he was somebody that was totally unknown to Randy Carlyle, probably because he was playing in the Eastern Conference and partly in the AHL with the Rochester Americans. But he was picked up as a free agent this year. Another college product, played at Michigan State University. A smart.
1: I liked Randy Carlyle in the press conference when he asked about JT Brown. And he said he never heard of him. How good would that be if you had your coach say that? But he had a lot of nice things to say about him. He said he's bigger than people think that he is, and he plays a lot stronger than people think, less players do.
0: Now that's the way a Carlisle coach team likes to play. So if you hear that from Coach Randy Carlisle, you're going to get ice time. Ducks move in. Manson, speaking of rugged, shoots one toward the net, deflected wide. Puck pops to center ice. And Silverberg kept it away from Kane. Shovels a backhand pass across the rink, and Manson jumps up and pokes into the offensive zone. Cogliano hit Vlasic on the near boards. Back behind the Ducks goal line. Vlasic reaches it first. And now on the near side, it'll be Tierney moving out with Evander Kane. Tierney through center. Picks up speed, throws on the right wing side. There's a shot by LeBanc. Missed the net this time. And the ricochet comes out to Anaheim, and here they come. Silverberg up the middle, across the line, shoots one. Burns blocked that with his stick. Brent Burns has had a very strong defensive game tonight. Burns tosses out to Tierney. He gets to center. He gains the zone. He dropped it back. Meyer the shot. That got partially blocked by Wilinski. Loose puck near boards. Meyer gets it back. Throws it toward the goal from the boards. Deflected wide. Burns shoots from the right side. Stick save Gibson. Rebound centered by Tierney and through the stick of LeBanc. Too bad.
1: Another great shift by this line. Chris Tierney, just a magician with that puck.
0: Well
1: setting
0: stated.
1: Up his line mates, holding on to it.
0: Here comes Anaheim down the right side. Montour shot on goal.

0: Save made there by goaltender Jones. Loose in front of the rebound, but poked at there by Vlasic. Knocked it to the near boards. Not out, though. Kept in by Montour and Beauchemin. They throw behind the Sharks' net. Kasha dancing, twisting, turning. Moving out toward the front of the goal. Shoots it wide. And the rebound popped around, but it's kept in by Kasha on the right point. Montour down the right half boards. Gives to Kasha. Tried to throw it to the corner. That's off the stick of Raquel. And here come the Sharks skating out to center. Bodker reaches the red line and dumps the rest of the way down. Hurdles in forechecking, but goaltender Gibson came out and poked it away from him. And the Ducks are able to break out as a result of that alert play by John Gibson of Anaheim. 13:40 remaining in the game. Game one, best of seven series. Sharks 3, Ducks no score. DeMeadow and Dillon back behind their own net. Swing it clear over to the far boards. And backhanded up ice. Nice play out by Carlson to poke ahead to Sorensen. Marcus Sorensen with speed. Lugs it down the right wing side. Hit the blue line. Shot one in. Right corner of the Anaheim zone. 3-0 Sharks. 13-16 left in the third. Big scramble for it. The Ducks come up with it. Nice little poke check, though, by Sorensen. Knocked it back behind the goal line, and the Sharks get a free change.
1: Good shift by that fourth line once again.
0: And now a headman feed to Kane from Martin. Kane down the left side with two goals. Moves in. Shot on goal. And there's a save by Gibson. And he holds on. A break in the action. Kane with two goals and Burns with a third. The Sharks 3 and the Ducks nothing. 12:56 to play in game one. You're listening to the San Jose Sharks Radio Network. Well, game one, so far so good for the Sharks, but there's still 12:56 to play. Two goals for Evander Kane, one for Brent Burns. Sharks have a 3-0 lead. And Evander Kane, who's taking a share of faceoffs, will step in on the left wing side of the Duck zone to go one-on-one against Ryan Kesler, who, as always, is going to be a factor in this series. Linesman Tony Cerecolo drops the puck. Kesler wins the draw from Kane. And the Ducks have the puck back behind their own goal line. Forechecking there, Donskoy and Pavelski, but Hampus Lindholm just skates the other side of the net and moves the puck up the left side to Andrew Cogliano. A lead there for Silverberg. Catches the pass, got checked, but carries across the blue line. Knocked off the play by Martin. And Burns will pick up, and maybe Hope passed it there and couldn't get it out. Kept in, Kesler the shot. Glove save made easily by goaltender Martin Jones. He'll just hang on and again do what I said at the start of the game. Just take control of the game when things got a little bit, shall we say, loose in his own zone.
1: The Sharks have done a great job here in the third period by, you know, just shutting down the Ducks and not letting them enter the zone with speed. And once they do get in the zone, I mean, they're so tired, they're just throwing it in, and the Sharks defense are getting the puck first and they're breaking out with ease.
0: Face off left side of Jones, and the Ducks get the draw, and Couture dropped down and looked like he got a piece of that shot by Montour and deflected it wide. Rebound grabbed by Hurdle. At his own line, flips it across the rink to Vlasic. Lead for Couture. He stopped that puck. Had a lot of steam on it in a short distance, so he couldn't quite control it, but he did chop it down the ice into the offensive zone. And now the Sharks will have three guys at the red line as the Ducks break out. Kasha gets by LeBanc. Moves down the left wing side into the offensive zone. Centering it, Jeff. Nobody home. Vlasic intercepts. Takes it away from Richie and moves back behind his goal line. And he got bumped a little bit by a frustrated Kasha, who turned over the puck on that play. Result, Ducks keep in, and Kasha has it behind the Sharks' goal line. But he's hit by Justin Braun. Vlasic reaches in, pokes it up the boards, lifted clear by LeBanc. And Hurdle can't quite reach the bouncing puck. Tierney gets it back, though. Here's LeBanc carrying down the right, gains the zone entry, stopped on the right boards and tried to put it to a spot in the middle, but the Ducks had their sticks there and were able to block that shot. And so here comes Raquel out of the zone. Raquel drops it back. Montour with speed to the red line. Dumps it in off the right boards, back behind the Sharks' net. DeMeadow on the ice along with Dillon defensively, trying to put it up the right boards, but couldn't do it. Knocked back the other way. Good job by DeMeadow to influence it over to Tierney, but he put a bad pass diagonally across his own zone. And fortunately, the Ducks couldn't take advantage. Melker Carlson able to lift one out. And the Sharks make the line change with 10:53 remaining in this game. San Jose 3, Anaheim nothing. We're glad you're with us with coverage of game number one of this best of seven Stanley Cup playoff series from Anaheim. Fair on the ice. Couldn't clear it out with Myers' help. Kept in by Anaheim. Pettersson shoots it from the end board carom. Stick save made there by Jones. Rebound back behind the Sharks' net. Ducks are changing, so San Jose's got a little time. And It's angled off the left boards neatly there by DeMeto, and he gets it out to the Ducks line, where it stops and is settled by the D, and so both teams can complete line changes with 10:19 left on the scoreboard clock. Sharks 3, Ducks 0. Manson misses the puck in his own zone. Now he turns back to get it. Evander Kane finishes the check on him, but Manson knocked it diagonally out and off the left boards into the Sharks' end. Burns stops it there. Long feed across the rink for Kane. Off his stick and taken back now by Anaheim at the near side. Vermette and Manson fed it across the rink. Now it's back from Lindholm to Manson. Carries to the red line. Slapper from center. Why not? Turned aside. High velocity shot there, but Jones knocked it away. Cleared out by the Sharks. 9:43 to go in the third. Game one. Best of seven series. The Sharks with a 3-goal lead. Manson loses on the check to Bodker, but now Lindholm.
2: From 1999 to 2021, a span of 23 NHL seasons, the San Jose Sharks have had only four opportunities to select players in the top 10 positions of the NHL's entry draft. Three of those, William Eklund, Timo Meier, and Logan Couture, are still with the organization. But today, we're going to skate down memory lane with Devin Setoguchi, who was selected 8th overall in 2005. And while he was playing for the Sharks between 2007 and 2011, was definitely one of the more popular personalities on the team. Devin grew up in Taber, Alberta, located about 32 miles east of Lethbridge and about 60 miles north of the U.S.-Canadian border in the state of Montana. Taber is famous for the amount of sunshine that it receives, and because of that and very arable land, it's known as the Corn Capital of Canada, and it holds an annual Corn Fest each August. In the 1940s, over 22,000 Japanese Canadians were forcibly relocated during World War II to Alberta, and it was through this diaspora that the Setoguchi family settled in Taber. Seto's dad Dale was born in Taber in 1958. That's where young Devin, born in 1987, would be introduced to the game of hockey. Beginning his career in the Alberta Junior Hockey League with the Crow's Nest Pass Timberwolves, he migrated to the Western Hockey League and the Saskatoon Blades, where he showed a penchant for scoring big goals at big moments. Drafted by the Sharks, he stayed in junior hockey for two more years, including one season with the Prince George Cougars. He hit the 30-goal mark in each of his final three junior seasons and scored 20 career playoff goals. In Devin's very first National Hockey League game on October 29, 2007, he played on a line with Joe Thornton and Milan Michalik, and he scored two goals against the Dallas Stars. As would be typical, his first goal came in the third period, and it tied the game.
0: Thornton worked it free. Carl kept it in. Shot from the left sideboards, blocked there by Halpern. It's taken back by Matt Carl. Sends behind the net to Joe Thornton. He holds it. He throws it in front. Setoguchi shoots. He scores! Devin Setoguchi, his first NHL goal, ties the game at 2 with 8:07 to play.
2: Not wanting to stop there, Seto's second goal put the Sharks in front to stay.
0: There's Setoguchi in the right position again. Keeps it in with one hand on the stick. Goes behind the net, gets it passed back in front. He shoots, and he scores! Devin Setoguchi, his second goal after making a great defensive play. Threw it behind the net. Got a pass back from Thornton and rifled it up top to beat Turco a second time. Setoguchi, in his first NHL game, gives the Sharks a very sudden 3-2 lead.
2: Devin had made an immediate impact. He'd spend four seasons with the Sharks, scoring a career-high 31 goals in 08-09. He was also part of some of the more exciting playoff moments that the team had during his years in San Jose. That included two trips to the Western Conference Finals in 2010 and 2011, and he made some of the biggest plays of those lengthy runs. One of the first big moments that he had was in round one of the 2010 series against Colorado. Devin remembers how challenging it was.
3: Yeah, you know, I remember that because we had a really good season that year. Then going into that first round, it was super tough. They were really good. There was a lot of pressure we could feel inside the dressing room and on the outside of things as well. So I remember that series specifically because the guys in the room, we could kind of almost just sense like, hey, we don't wake up here. You know, but it wasn't even that we weren't playing bad. It was the fact that we had Colorado and they were playing really good as well. It was one of those ones I'll remember for sure, because I know in that game, that 6-5 game, there was a lot of motion in there. And that was like one of the biggest emotional moments I had in my career as a Shark in the beginning in the overtime there.
2: After Colorado took a 1-0 lead in the series, Game 2 proved to be a topsy-turvy contest that went into overtime. And that was a time for Seto to shine.
3: You know what, Dan? It's funny you say that because it popped up the other day. Someone had sent it to me on my Twitter. And so then a lot was going through my brain. I was like, man, I remember that. And I remember Game 1 we lost at home. Game 2 we won 6-5. And I believe Pavs tied it up late. It was like to make it 5-5. And then we had a power play in overtime. And then I tipped one and I scored to win that game.
0: Boyle turns in front of his goal and starts the attack. Sharks made the change. Boyle fed it off the stick of Setoguchi. It goes deep into the offensive zone. Setoguchi chased it down. Taken back by Klo. Spin, shoot, step, score! Devin Setoguchi in front. Got the piece of the puck. And he deflects it home for the win for the Sharks, 6-5 in overtime. And the crowd erupts in celebration. The entire Sharks bench streaks across the ice to the near boards, 85 feet away from where they were sitting, to mob Devin Setoguchi. The Sharks win in overtime, 6-5. This series is tied 1-1.
2: Ryan Klo assisted on that game-winning goal, and according to Devin, he was a very important teammate.
3: A lot of people, when they talk about who I played with in my career, they automatically assume that it was with Borton and Marlowe for the bulk of my career in the beginning. And I actually spent a lot of time with Chloe on my line. And I actually had Pavs, myself, and Chloe for a while in that 30-goal season. I played probably half the season with Jumbo and Patty, and then the other half the season between either Chloe or Milan. And, a guy like Chloe, there's not a bad thing you can say about him. The guy played with pure emotion. He had hands so soft. He was a big guy. Remember the play exactly what happened. I was on the forecheck. Went in on the forecheck. Kind of took the guy with the body. Almost lost my stick. My stick went flying in the air. I had to, came out of my hands. I had to grab it. Went to the front of the net. Chloe stepped up to the top of the circles and just threw one kind of like a spin around shot. And I tipped it and it went in 5-hole just right through the wickets. And then, lo and behold, old man ran, Manny Malhotra came over and he just, we celebrated. It was a crazy experience. I'll never forget that one.
2: There were so many character players on the Sharks in those years, and Devin remembered some of them, including Manny Malhotra, Scott Nickel, and a host of others.
3: There was, Scooter, and the nickname Scotty Nickel. He was a little buzzsaw. We had such a good group of guys. And not saying I didn't have a good group of guys after I left San Jose, because I did. I went to Minnesota. I loved my time there. Loved my time in anywhere else where I went. But just growing up in that group that we had in San Jose, the first organization, can honestly say, without a doubt, there couldn't have been many teams that were closer together than we were. And it was because of the guys like that, the Malhotras, the Nichols. We had Roenick, we had Rob Blake, we had the Boyles, the Thorntons. We had everyone covered from top to bottom. And guys like Chloe would hold the older guys accountable. He would hold Dan Boyle accountable. He would hold Thornton and Marlowe accountable. We had a lot of good guys on our team. Jody Shelley, man, looking back at it, I tweeted the other day because someone posted something. I said, man, I miss hockey. It was just those are the memories that you never forget.
2: Of course, getting the winner in overtime in Game 2 wasn't the end of the Sharks' challenges in that series.
3: And then I believe it was Game 3, Dan Boyle took a score on his own net. We lost that game.
0: The Avalanche able to clear out to center, but the Sharks will chase it down. And Douglas Smith.
4: Oh, no! The Sharks put it in their own net!
0: Douglas Murray had the puck. He put it off of Dan Boyle, and Boyle put it into his own goal. And the Colorado Avalanche win 1-0, 51 seconds into overtime. And the most inexplicable, unbelievable, incredible ending in a negative way to the San Jose Sharks has just occurred. And this is the most disappointing playoff loss in San Jose Sharks history.
2: Having so many experienced veterans on the club was a big part of the Sharks winning that series, 4-2. The Sharks moved on to beat Detroit in round two, and then they faced Chicago in the conference final. Devin reflected on those great teammates.
3: You know, I played with Claude Lemieux. You know, he came back, I believe he's 45, right? I played with a lot of great players, and yeah, it's just kind of like, it's surreal when you look back at it, and, you know, it's the same thing. Everyone always, it goes by so fast, it goes by so fast. I mean, I was about 9 years in the NHL, and it went by like nothing, you know? But to look at the group of guys that we had in and out that room in San Jose at the time that I was here, it's just memories that will last me a lifetime, and, you know, kind of speechless when it comes to it.
2: The Sharks' goaltender in those days was Evgeny Nabokov, and he made a big impression on young Devin Setoguchi.
3: You know, it's funny because I didn't really know much about San Jose when I got here, right? Because in Canada, we don't get the San Jose Sharks broadcast, so we didn't really watch it. And then when I was drafted here, I was like, Nabokov, okay. And then, you know, I met Nabby, and Nabby worked extremely hard. And I remember him because he would work with Warren, the late Warren and the goalie coach. Nabby worked extremely hard. He was, what I really liked about Nabby was he was different than other goalies. He wasn't just like a typical butterfly style goalie. He played the game differently. He kind of was the last of his breed to play that style of hockey. And he was tremendous. And I always thought it was incredible because when I would look on the net to shoot on Nabby, I'd be like, man, he looks tiny, right, compared to everyone else. And we were playing against Jaguar. You couldn't even see 2 inches of the net. But you look at Nabby, and he looked completely different. But, you know, Nabby is an incredible hockey player. He's a great guy, too. He's got a heck of a sense of humor. And, yeah, I still see him from time to time when I go into the rink and stuff, and he's awesome.
2: Devin is convinced that the late Warren Strelow's influence as his goalie coach helped Nabokov become a great teacher in his own right.
3: Yeah, you know, I always remember Warren and Nabby because it was my first year. So whenever we had practices over, they would always pick me to come over and do the drills with Warren and Nabby. And so I know that Nabby learned a lot from him and probably pretty much, you know, taught him a lot of what he knows today, and they had a really close relationship. And I know one thing at Nabby, that you never shoot the puck at Nabby and hit him in the head, because it's game over if you do that. Man, it's some funny times when in Nabby in practice. He'd shoot pucks at guys because they'd hit him in the collarbone or in the head. And rookies, don't even think about getting the puck above his hips. That's just a no-no.
2: Of course, Seto couldn't help but share an early Nabby memory.
3: Remember Jonathan Tremblay, big fighter? We had a shootout after one of the rookie camps, and Jonathan went down, got over the blue line, and ripped a slap shot and hit Nabby right in between the eyes with his mask. And I'll never forget it because Nabby didn't come back to practice for like a week. He just didn't want to practice. He's like, "I'm not doing it. Not until the team's ready to go." Oh man, going down memory lane here, Russo.
2: We continue our trip down memory lane with Devin Setoguchi by discussing one of his best friends in life, his teammate Torrey Mitchell.
3: Torrey and I were so close just because we came into camp together. When we first came into camp together, it was like, it's between you and Mitchell who's going to make the team, basically. That's what we were told from the beginning, you know? So we absolutely like secretly hated and cheered against each other. And then when Ronnie Wilson pulled us in the room and they're like, "You both made it." I rolled my ankle that last exhibition game and I went down. But ever since that day when I came back up and we both made it, you know, Mitchie and I have remained super close. We still talk, you know, every other day. You know, having those close relations, those guys like that, or I remember actually when he broke his leg. And he was, and we stayed together in the house all together. We lived in Los Gatos. And it was a tough time for him. And I think it was nice that we could both just, you know, It was very, I think it was difficult for him. That was my 30 goal season, and he was held up there, and he had a couple setbacks. And, you know, if it weren't for like the relations like that we would have, whenever I would be down and gloomy, we'd be able to just talk and just kind of be like, hey, you know what? Hockey's hockey, and we just kind of hang out and relax. And then we added another core piece to our house in my third year when Mr. Demers came rolling around. And we moved in this place in Saratoga called Wildwoods. It was right behind the Plume Horse, so we call ourselves the Wildwoods. And Jason Torrey and I, we still talk quite a bit. And, you know, those are the two closest friends that I would say that I have from that Sharks crew and Thornton. And those are the relationships that you make playing hockey.
2: Things were all set up for the most memorable moment of Devin Setoguchi's career. It was round one, game two, the Sharks against the Los Angeles Kings, April the 19th, 2011, on the road at the Staples Center. The Sharks fell behind 4-0, and then sheer magic. Devin remembers it vividly.
3: I was playing with Patty and Jumbo at that time, and we actually, you know, we were getting a lot of, you know, we'd talk to coaching staff, we'd talk to management. So they were kind of a little bit upset with us and how we were playing, and we were getting outplayed. And then going into that game, I remember, It was the three little guys. It was Wellies, it was Wellwood, my roommate Mitchie, and Pats. Those guys were on fire during that playoff series. They were our third line, and, you know, they were scoring these big-time goals. And, yeah, we went down 4-0. We put in Nito. Nito Mackey came in, and it was just like, well, we got one, then we got two, then we got three. Then we got four. Then they scored. Then we scored. And then, you know, going into overtime, I hadn't done much in that series at all. And it just one of those times where all it takes is one play in a series, and it kind of just picks you right back up. And I remember that it started low in our zone on a breakout. I think it was either a shoot in, and then Wally took it. He shot up the wall to Patty. He bypassed someone on a bank pass. He took it. He took off. Hanzus was back. It was technically almost a 3-on-3. And then I think it was Penner. He was the fourth guy. And I saw him just a little bit behind me. And Hanzus went towards Patty instead of coming towards me. So I busted past Penner. Patty made a great pass. And then, yeah, it was just bang, bang. And, another big goal of mine that I'll never forget.
2: For the Kings, this wasn't the miracle on Manchester. It was the fiasco on Figueroa.
0: Antiniemi got a piece of it with his goalie stick, and he's lost his stick. Here's now a shot. They score! The Kings make it 4-0, 44 seconds into the second period. Antiniemi is off the ice, and Antero Niedermacki is in the nets to our right. Off the faceoff, a Boyle shot blocked by the stick of Williams. Here's Boyle on the point, getting it in front. The shot, score! There's the one. Patrick Marteau deflects the Dan Boyle shot into the net, and the Sharks are on the board at 3:08 of the second period. Couture went behind the net to Klo. Angle shot, score! That's a gigantic goal for the Sharks on the power play. 6:53 into this second period. Ryan Klo's shot gets by Jonathan Quick, and the Sharks now trail 4-2. Here come the Sharks skating from right to left. Klo down the left wing, across the line, delays a bit, waits for some help, drops it back to the point, stopped by Valine. Lost control, now recovers, gives to Ian White, into the left circle, rink wide feed, Couture, shoot, score! A clutch goal by Logan Couture! 4-on-4, with 6:28 left in the second period, makes the score, the Kings 4, the Sharks 3. Sharks keep the pressure on. Couture in front, Heatley, the shot on net, save made, rebound, it's out in front, it pops back to Boyle, he stops it, he throws it across, they score! Ryan Klo kept his stick down from the left circle. Klo scores his second of the night, second of the playoffs, and all of a sudden, the Kings' 4-0 lead is now 5-4. We're in the final minute of play in the second period, and what a period it was. The Kings had a 4-0 lead. The Sharks made it 4-3, the Kings made it 5-3, and now Ryan Klo has made it 5-4. San Jose goes right in, working hard in the left corner in the Kings zone. Mitchell fighting Lewis for the puck. He got it to Pavelski. Pavelski twists,
5: away from the check, tosses it back to White on the point, shot toward the net, it's in front, Pavelski, score! Joe Pavelski ties the game with a shot top shelf left side. 5-5 with 31 seconds to go in the second.
0: Marlow slips off a check, moves down the wing, free on three, cross the line, rink wide feed, shot, score! Devin Setoguchi gets the game winner for the Sharks at 3:09 of the first overtime period. That is the second greatest comeback in the history of the National Hockey League, tying two other teams coming from behind down by four. The Sharks have come from behind to win 6-5 in overtime, and they've got a 2-1 lead in the best of seven series.
2: The Sharks would win that series 4-2, and then after a classic 7-game series win against the Detroit Red Wings, they advanced to the conference final against Vancouver. In that series with the Canucks, San Jose faced elimination in Game 5, but Devin's goal early in the third period gave the Sharks a 2-1 lead. Burroughs' deflection was knocked away by defenseman Kent Huskins, and the Sharks come back the other way. Pavelski gets around the D. Setoguchi shoots. He scores! What a turn of events! Kent Huskins makes the defensive play on Burroughs on one end of the ice. The play comes up the middle. Pavelski moves around the D and starts on the breakaway. He gets checked, and he pokes it to his right to Setoguchi as Luongo came out of the net, and Devin Setoguchi strikes in a huge way. 24 seconds into the third. The Sharks 2, the Canucks 1. Unfortunately, the Sharks' luck would run out. With the extra attacker on and seconds remaining in the game, Ryan Kesler would tie the score, forcing overtime. Then, on a bizarre play, the puck would deflect off a stanchion in the corner of the Sharks' zone, and Kevin Bieksa would send the Canucks to the Stanley Cup Final. Marlowe can't get it, chipped away from him on a stick check. The Canucks keep the pressure on, but the puck goes in the air, and it goes in the net! The puck was in the net, fluttering out of the air and a dump in off the glass, and the Canucks have won the game. In the strangest circumstance that you could ever imagine, a tricky hop flutters up in the air, and it gets by Antti Niemi. The Vancouver Canucks have won the series in 5 games. And they're celebrating in Vancouver because the Canucks are going to the Stanley Cup Final. Kevin Bieksa is going to get credit for the goal on a tricky hop that went off the glass. It went right back to the point, and the series is over. That would prove to be Devin Setoguchi's last game and last goal in a Sharks uniform. A few weeks later, he was traded to the Minnesota Wild in a blockbuster deal that brought Brent Burns to the Bay Area. Seto scored 19 goals for the Wild that year, but things weren't clicking as they had been in San Jose. After some time in the American Hockey League, another opportunity in Winnipeg, and a season in Europe, Devin got one final chance to play in the NHL. Wouldn't you know it, it would be in Los Angeles, where he became teammates with the players who were his opponents in that historic playoff game in 2011.
3: Yeah, you know, it's funny because everyone's like, oh, you're playing for the Kings, you're playing for the Kings. And I went over there, and all those guys are great guys. You know, all those guys, the Dustin Browns, the Kopitars, the Doughtys, Carter, all those guys, all great guys. You know, so when people hear me say that, oh, how's Dustin Brown? Oh, he's a great guy. They're like, ugh, especially if they're Sharks fans. But, yeah, you know, it was fun, and it was weird to play, obviously, like one of my last years as a King. But, you know, it's pretty cool that I got to play against, in my time, the two rivals that I had.
2: Devin's playing career ended in Germany with Adler Mannheim in 2017-18, where his teammates included former Sharks Andrew Desjardins and Marcel Gotch, along with a young, up-and-coming defenseman named Moritz Seider. By then, his life was going in the wrong direction, and he had some rough times after his playing career ended somewhat prematurely. But now, he's back in the Bay Area, and he talked about his life today.
3: It's good, you know. What I would say when I first came out of retirement, or when I first retired, it was tough. I mean, you hear the same kind of story. We pretty much since we were, you know, we're young. It was like hockey, hockey, hockey, and then we're done, and we have no agenda. You have no guidance. You have nothing to do. When you're in the NHL, it's as weird as it's going to sound. You pretty much are told what to do, when to do, and where to go, and what to be. And without that structure, when it's done, it's just kind of like, you have a lot of free time on your hands. You get out of shape. You're not doing things. And for myself, being a recovering alcoholic and addict and stuff, it was tough. And so my couple of years that I was sober, it didn't work out when I retired. And then I got on this path of just working out again, started a business, you know, it's a fitness studio. You know, that's kind of been like the heart and soul that I have going lately. And my family is my number one thing. My wife and my kids, they have absolutely just propelled me into this new sort of world of life. And, you know, my wife has been there for me through thick and thin. And she is kind of the one person that has just really given me that boost to be who I want to be. And then my kids, you know, I'm right now, I'm just enjoying the family time. And that's where I'm at.
2: It really makes us all happy to hear Seto say that.
3: Well, no, thank you. No, it really is. And, you know, you can sometimes get caught up in things. And I think that's what was one thing that was for me, is I get caught up in the game and playing a persona and a different person of, you know, the money, the showboating and all of that, and forgetting about, you know, the values and morals and stuff that I was raised to have. And it's just, you know, would I trade in an NHL career to have my family where I'm at right now? Absolutely. I can honestly say that. But it's been tough lately, you know, with I know I don't want to bring it up on the podcast, but, you know, the whole COVID thing, it's been tough mentally. You know, a lot of people are probably struggling. I know I have a tough time. And if you don't have those good relationships with family or people you can talk to, it gets really tough. And fortunately enough, I have some good things set in place, and my family has been there for me.
2: Since returning, Devin has opened up his own business. He's seen the Sharks have some glorious moments, including a remarkable come-from-behind victory in Game 7 against Vegas in 2019. Devin was there that night, and it reminded him of the game back in 2011 against the Kings.
3: Absolutely. You know, I think, you know, reliving that moment and then reliving the moment from the Knights and Sharks, it was just such a short time period, right? It was like three goals in 64 minutes, and then that fourth goal, and then giving up that late goal, right? And then winning it in overtime, it was great. I think to have the ultimate comparison to how that would say if we would have done that at home, right? Can you imagine being down 4-0 at home and then coming back and winning that at home? I think we would then have that pretty close comparison to how the rink was and how loud it got and how it felt. And I mean, that 5-minute major, and I'll always tell this story because I was up in the box with recently retired Mr. Joe Staley and McGlinchey, the offensive lineman there, and they scored. And these guys, I'm 210 pounds, Dan. And they're picking me up like I weigh like a paperweight and shaking me under my arm, basically in celebration. And then I actually had to go down and you know, do the TV for the overtime period to start. I was late because the guys didn't want me to leave. And the emotions that we had from there, I think the long time that we had in the LA game where it was like a constant battle because we're down so early and we came back over two periods, it was just as draining as it would have been for that 3-minute deficit that they had there now against the Knights.
2: It's pretty easy for Seto to root for his own team.
3: It's nice to get into it, obviously, like during the playoff run, and I got to get to on the TV a little bit and do that. That was fun for me. It kind of brought a lot of you know, emotion of the game back for me. I wouldn't say it was easy. It was tough because I missed the game so much during that. And then I would actually catch myself a lot during those broadcasts, really being super critical on a lot of the players, right? Now, I think that was one of the reasons when I was doing TV, I loved it and I hated it because I knew in a sense where I'd have to remember that I was a player during those times when thinking about mistakes that happen on the ice because I've made them before too. But yeah, being a student of the game now and watching it, it's nice to just cheer the guys on. And then also at the same time, you know, when they're not playing well, I stick up for them. You know, it's just, it's one of those things. This area it's tough, and being a hockey player is a tough thing. And when things aren't going well, it's tough in the media. And when things are going well, it's great. But, you know, I like to stick up for the guys and follow them.
2: Most of all, Devin's NHL memories are rooted in Teal. And he's grateful that he had the opportunity to team up with so many amazing talents.
3: I'll go back on my career sometimes and be like, man, like, I could still be playing. I'm actually in pretty good shape. I mean, you know, I opened a gym. I'm, like, feeling good. And then I put on my skates for the alumni hockey game. And then I can't even feel my groins for about a month. You know, the longevity of our team and what we had, those guys are playing, it's incredible. It's an incredible feat, you know. Like, the average, I don't know what the average NHL hockey career is, but it can't be too much. You know, the fact that we all made it over 500 NHL games and we had those, you know, 8-plus seasons in the league, and just for kids growing up that wanted to play hockey, that was it. It's pretty incredible.
2: Devin Setoguchi has seen it all in his hockey life, and he's looking forward to enjoying lots of great moments with the Sharks in the future. I'm Dan Rusinowski. Join me next time for another episode of Where Are They Now?
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2: On today's episode of Where Are They Now, we talk to the first head coach in the history of the San Jose Sharks, George Kingston, whose characteristic look behind the bench projected an image of class, and his intense but educational approach to hockey was a major factor in the first 2 years of Sharks hockey history. We begin our conversation by talking about George's hometown, Bigger Saskatchewan, and the phrase, New York City is big, but this is bigger.
9: Well, actually, it was where I was born, where I came from. Was a farm about 21 miles away. But, you know, in that time, Saskatchewan, my mother went to where you had a safe delivery of a baby, you know, so that got me to Bigger Saskatchewan. I could easily have gone to Battleford, Saskatchewan. It's almost equidistant. But the important part was the farm was great. And, you know, it's like Jeff Rogers and all those other guys that come off the farm there. Players that are respected because they know how to work.
10: They also appreciate what they have.
9: Absolutely. You're grounded very, very well. But, you know, then there were young men like Marco Sturm that couldn't be more grounded, you know. And I can illustrate a lot of others. He's not a farm boy, but he's a small town boy in Germany near the Bavaria plant of BMW.
2: Let's talk about how you got into coaching, George. That was at the University of Calgary after your playing days were over, first as an assistant coach and then as a head coach. You were one of the early proponents of hockey as an educational experience, and certainly not only in sport, but in life. I was wondering if that book by Lloyd Percival, The Hockey Handbook, had any influence on you, because that was one of the first real educational approaches to the sport.
9: Actually, I think that the difference from hockey and other sports that are at the pro level is simply whether or not you had leaders who were writing books. Now, Lloyd Percival was one who, you know, he was the founder in a lot of ways of the Soviet Union hockey. Anatoly Tarasov consulted his book very much, and in forming a lot of, you know, his philosophy, though, was we're going to come at you and we're going to play offensive hockey. Well, players want to have fun. They want to play hockey on the offensive side of the puck. I happen to agree with him on that. I think the game at the pro level has to be fun. The game at the college level has to be fun when you're training and so forth, you know. So there always had to be good moments that way. And, you know, if there's anything that I would hang my hat on, it was my unfortunate experiences as a young hockey player in terms of how people treated and failed to respect hockey players. We were just, I was in the Detroit system at age 14, unbeknownst to me, Dan. But the fact was that when I met a football coach, Murray Smith, and a hockey coach, Claire Drake, that changed my trajectory from architecture to physical education and sport. And then it changed it to wanting to make coaching certification, which I did, you know, through being at U Calgary and then going on to the Coaching Association of Canada on their board. And I ultimately chaired their board. And we put in a national coach certification program that spread to every sport in Canada. And so we wanted to certify coaches so that they were giving the athletes, young women and men in their charge, a good experience and not being disrespected. You know, I mean, look at the purge that happened recently in professional, the NHL. But, you know, now there's an entitled generation. There's a whole lot of difference there in many of the athletes coming up that I see. But at the earlier time, a lot of athletes in junior hockey and all the leadership there, they weren't respected nearly as much as they deserved.
10: Why was it like that in the 1950s in the Red Wings organization? Maybe you can explain what it was like when you went there.
9: Well, personalities are personalities, you know, and Jack Adams was a hated coach. And, you know, the irony of this is that he has the Coaches Award still in the National Hockey League. When I was with the NHL Coaches Association, we did propose that we update that to more of the modern coach. Jack Adams obviously won when he was general manager coach. He had total control over the athletes. And if Gordie Howe came from a place about 50 kilometers from where I was born, and Gordie Howe was, and, you know, all the Abel and Lindsay and Kelly and all of those wonderful players, they knew they weren't respected. I mean, that was the kind of, you know, lack of respect that was accorded to hockey players. And even later, you know, you didn't like a player, then you traded him to a team that was buried and you'd never see him again, you thought. You know, so it was a very tough business. And it's not to say that it isn't a tough business still, but there's a lot more civility and the requirement for decency and how you're dealing with your players and staff and so forth. It's just an evolution.
2: Well, so much has changed between then and now. It's almost as if it was a different universe.
9: In those days, Dan, you know, when they went from by train, of course, there was an awful lot of alcohol that was on board. Before, for lunches and everything, the brownies, you know, the barley sandwiches and so forth. And it was a different era. But it was an era that was a tough era to play hockey, and it was a man's game, and it was a code of the players. The player had the control over the game, not the referee. I mean, that's a huge change in the NHL and in professional sport. It's hard for players to control their own game.
10: How did they do that?
9: Simply that they were the show. And the code of the enforcer, the code of how you played, the code of a player watching on the bench, and if someone did dirt to another player, then that's where the enforcer came in, or that was where the quiet words were to bring players back into respecting the good players and being very careful that you were not injuring the good players. And if you wanted to dish dirt, then there were lots of players that could match you up on that front.
0: Now, the Red Wings organization took an interest in you, but you never actually played in Detroit. So why don't you describe your evolution from that point on?
9: I started teaching high school in Edmonton for 6 years and then worked with what was called mite hockey and then midget hockey. And then we tried to get high school hockey going. But all the way along that, I was playing senior hockey while I was, teaching high school. And then I was a candidate for the 64 Olympic team and blew out a shoulder. And that was sort of like, okay, I played till 67 when I represented Alberta with the University of Alberta in the first Canadian Winter Games. And that's where Scotty Bowman saw me. I was a very good skater. And I by that time I was playing defense and good puck mover and, just came into the play, and by that time I was a little smarter hockey player too. Not just all the hard work, but smarter work. Because you learn when you're sitting on a bench, you learn to watch a player like Gal Fielder. You watch the efficiencies of the more experienced players, and you learn.
0: So as your playing career wound down, you started to get into coaching more seriously, and you became hooked up with a man named Claire Drake, who's one of the legends in Canadian college hockey history and really in the history of the entire Canadian national program. What made people like Claire Drake different than the previous generation of coaches, and how did that influence you?
9: Tomorrow you're going to be a better hockey player, and here's how you can be a better hockey player. We're going to work it on the ice today. I want you to think about when you come to training tomorrow that you're going to be a better hockey player. And it was simply, good, better, best. Never let it rest until your good is better and your better best. It's probably what I heard from my grandmother, in Saskatchewan. But the fact was, it was as simple as that. Tomorrow, and the other thing, positive, positive, positive. Today was good, but tomorrow is better, so. But, the bottom line was it was simply an opportunity to be expected to be better. Wherever you were, how good you were, you could be better. And so that, in a nutshell, I called it the pursuit of excellence. And I loved my coaching time at the U Calgary. We did all kinds of training things because right at the very start, I went and studied for 5 months in the Soviet Union, in then Czechoslovakia, Sweden, and Finland, because I had played against, their athletes and an earlier time. And I respected that there was a different game of hockey and the training was different. And I thought it was better, and which it was. I mean, there was more of a scientific approach, if I could put it like that. There was more of a scholarly approach to the whole game, and they had things in a different way. And so it was a huge learning curve for me. And that was something where I met a lot of the personalities of the game and went to seminars in the summer. And for me, I was a jock, I'm a sport guy, but I was a very serious sport guy. If I'm going to be in this, I'm going to be a communicator through being a professor at the University of Calgary. And ultimately, I was a full professor in everything scientific because I did research on the game as well as, having a laboratory every day to go to train and to work with athletes to try to help them be more efficient in their skating, in their team play, in their thinking of the game. And when I left in 88, for example, we were doing all kinds of work with the neural part of the game. We were looking at how do you make decisions quicker? I mean, early in the time, I looked at the game and said it has to be more of a game of speed. And so every athlete has to process information much sooner, Dan, in order to become a player that can do those things in per unit of time, which is less and less as the speed of the game increases. As the athletes are better trained, they're better conditioned, they're better prepared, they work in the off season. Why do that? It's the business of the game. The business is, how do you become successful in whatever line of work you want to be? I mean, that's really what I tried to do with the Sharks in my time there. You know, and happily, like, I think Wade Flaherty was the longest career in from the original Shark group. Why? You know, he was a very studious kind of guy. Look at Mike Sullivan. Look at his career. You know, the most pride I have from the early time with the San Jose Sharks, you know, Doug Wilson, be able for me to coach a future Hall of Famer, you know, Doug is really, really special. And I can all but discongratulate him for that recognition, so well deserved. But we had Kelly Kissio and we had Dean Evason. We had older players like the Perry Andersons. We had a number of really good journeyman leaders. And what you find in the chemistry of teams is the leadership. The leadership is going to be absolutely critical to where all of the players come into the game and advance in the game. It's a business.
2: We're having a great conversation with the first head coach in the history of the San Jose Sharks, George Kingston. There was a lot of fun in those 2 years at the Cal Palace when you were the head coach of the Sharks, George, but there was also a lot of adversity. And it's really amazing to note that the players that were on that roster, so many of them have gone on to become coaches or managers or other major figures in the sport today. And I wondered if that adversity helped mold them into the people that they are today.
9: Absolutely. Adversity, you know, if it doesn't kill you, it makes you better. And so from my view, Dan, absolutely. I think that what Jack Ferreira drafted, and the only question I had for him, what is the character of the player you're bringing in? Because I learned that from Murray Smith and Claire Drake, that if you're going to be successful, you drafted, you worked with, you chose. You know, I had 250 kids try out for the U Calgary. And so out of that, I was looking at putting them into one-on-ones, two-on-twos, small games. And I'd also never recruited until the end of the season when athletes, whether it was juvenile hockey or junior hockey or whatever, I wanted to see them in playoffs. Because every weekend, what makes college hockey great is you train and then you play. And you play two games a week and it's all out, you know, high intensity hockey. And that's where the speed element became so critical, because we had to do things per unit of time faster. We had to be stronger. So you used all the off-ice resources. And of course, my travels, you know, to the Soviet Union and watching the team prep for the 72 series, watching the Czechs have to compete against the Russians. And the hardest, toughest hockey games I ever saw were the Czechs playing the Russians, because the Russians were the dominant power at that time, not just in hockey, but the brutal repression in the, you know, the East Bloc. And the Czech people worked 6 and 7 days a week to produce, and all of the goods went to the Soviet Union. And that was at all of the East Bloc countries. It was a really tough existence. When those players were coming up through, it goes to your point about adversity, the coal to the diamonds. But, you know, the character I'll come back to, Dan, that was the biggest thing that Jack Ferreira stood for. And I have total respect. And what happened to him, you know the story, and I don't like the story. I never liked that part of the chapter because I left a really great job prepping a Norwegian team for the Olympics, but also consulting with how do you develop volunteers that we had in Calgary for the 88 Winter Olympics? How does Norway do that for Lillehammer? For me, ultimately, I worked with them, you know, the years and consulted with them later. And Lillehammer was, for me, the absolute best Winter Olympic Games ever. the Norwegians are a pursuit of excellence. And if I go back to my time, the U Calgary, I could pursue excellence. Then in the 80s, coaching with Dave King, and then I took a sabbatical, and we were playing against the best of the Olympic era and world championship Soviet Union teams. And ultimately, you know, I got to know Igor Larionov and Sergei Mikhailov.

0: Baisley, who was an agent for many of the Swedish and Finnish players, for Timo Solani to come to the San Jose Sharks for year two. Mike Smith in Winnipeg couldn't handle his contract, and he wanted Pat Falloon and Neil Wilkinson. Would you have made a trade for Timo Solani to come in and start, he only had, 76 goals, I think, Dan?
1: Most anyway. Of them against the Sharks, too.
0: Field day. But the fact was, I knew Timo had character. I knew all of those young junior players because I'd been watching them, from really the first input into international hockey was 1964, before I became even coach at the U of Calgary. I had played against some of them, anyway. So for me, the best memory of the Sharks, the character of the players in the community. They sold hockey, whether it was Sharks in the parks, whether it was meetings with fans, whether it was wherever, whenever. Those guys were just tremendous representatives of all the best in hockey. They were admired because they had to work hard. And we had those tough losses and we had adversity always, and I got fined for speaking out about the fact that why did the Sharks get the first penalty and the first power play goal before they got out of the period one meant for us a low scoring team. I look at the current Sharks and I worry about their ability to score goals. And it's really a tough game if you don't have great goaltending. And I hope Dubnyk will come in and give. I respect Martin Jones. I think he's a very, very good goaltender. But, even in 56 games, that's more like a college schedule with, all the exhibition and other matches in a game. They're up into the 40s and 50s and so forth. But the overall is that there's an awful lot of similarity now. And players always felt like the old line players, they always wanted about a 50-60 game schedule, but then the money part of the game takes over. And then they could really, like college players, why do you see so many U.S. college players now dominating the entry into the game of hockey? It's a great training preparation. And they're also being, a couple of years later, entering the game. If they choose. I mean, if they're really phenomenal, like a Makar, for example, in Colorado, then, it doesn't matter where he's going to be. He's going to be in the NHL. I mean, he's a phenomenal talent. And there are other phenomenal talents that are out there. But what I learned, for example, going to Minnesota after I'd been with Calgary Flames for half a dozen years was that Minnesota doomed their young players by expecting, as we did, Pat Falloon was going to be the answer going forward. Young players need leadership and support. We surrounded Pat Falloon and Ray Whitney, I would have made one difference with Pat Falloon. I tried to convince Jack, as did Bob Murdoch, to have him play the first part of the year with the Canadian Olympic team. Learn how to play defense, learn how to work harder, because both Ray Whitney and Pat Falloon had played for the Spokane Chiefs. They played 40 minutes a game. They played low intensity, save your power, pick your innings kind of hockey. Well, the evolution of professional hockey when I was coaching was very much you had to go, go, go, and you had to have 3 to 4 lines go, go, going. And we tried to play as much four-line hockey and use all our bench because we had an uphill game every time we played and entered the ice against those experienced teams. And we had always about, 45-plus players that were going through the door in my 2 years. That's really tough because we had injuries because we played hard. But we also just had to play hard to try to score goals. We were life and death to score a goal, But it wasn't that we didn't play good defense. It was simply that there were other athletes who were probably able. Look at the best

0: players in the NHL. They still undress defensemen. They still get free. Look at how MacKinnon has risen to be just one of the absolute best players in the game. And who else? He's got five sidekicks with him. And then they got another couple of good defensemen coming up. And just, you know, Colorado have drafted well. San Jose, you know, I think that it's a question, and I don't know. And I have, you know, great respect for the job Doug and others have done with the Sharks. They've been very, very competitive until last year. Last year, lowest scoring team or among the lowest, I think. And then you're forced to play much more defense, and you play from a different side of the ledger. First goals impact a game between upwards of 60 and about 70% of outcomes are dependent on the first goal. And that was what I knew going into our first 2 years in San Jose. And that's why I spoke out and was fined for speaking out about the fact that we were expected not to be good. And we wanted to have that change, and we wanted not to have the first penalty and the second penalty into most of the games. It wasn't fair to the athletes, and it wasn't fair to the perception of what the referees saw in the game. Anyway, I had to speak because our players worked so damn hard. We needed to get that first goal, and they played hard. And in the 2 years in the Cow Palace, it was a wonderful rapport with the fans, and ultimately a lot of the fans and the fact that we spent a lot of time, you know, with the players down in San Jose getting ready for the move to the, you know, the Shark Tank 2 years and 1 year later, it was a matter that there was the Sharks in the parks and there were lots of sort of promotional things centered out of San Jose. Anyway, you know, Dan, I have great memories of the players. I have great memories of the fans and the interaction that our players provided to the fans sold the game, whereas Charles O'Finley couldn't sell the game with the Oakland Seals at an earlier time in that highly competitive Bay Area market. It's, with the college teams and the professional sports, and you had elite teams there. The Niners, of course, were pretty damn good when we were there. You know, it's a tough market, but it's a delight to see the fans have been, you know, largely supportive, but it's a tougher time now to try to rebuild if you're on that rebuild formula. I'm not sure, you know, exactly the philosophy, but it's tough to get some of the premier players, you know, and when I was in Florida, we had to bring in Joe Nieuwendyk and Gary Roberts. We had to teach the young players how to be good pros every night, consistent hockey players, giving your best, but even your best had to be better, and that type of thing. And you know, I go back to leadership and character.
1: So many memories of those great years, George, including that fabled road trip that started in Hartford when we had an 11-hour-plus plane delay. And everybody was sitting around playing cards in the FBO in Oakland, waiting for a tire to get fixed, and finally getting to Hartford, 6 o'clock in the morning, day of the game.
0: We had a lot of misadventures, if we can put it that way. And that also case hardened. But, you know, the other trip I was recalling, where there were gun shows and RV shows in the Cow Palace in year two, and we were on the road for most of January, and eventually we flew the team into, flew the family into Lake Arrowhead, and we had a couple of days there before we played LA, and that was, late January, about. And, you know, we were going back and up this way and over that way, west and then north and then south and all of that. And so, you know, it was tough to be a Shark, and it's tough for the expansion team.
1: One great aspect of your tenure as the coach, George, is you wanted everybody to feel that they were part of a family. And that was really emphasized a couple of times during the year.
0: We hosted the Shark team for the Christmas party, which was unheard of at that time for those guys in pro hockey, that the coaches would just throw a Christmas party. And we just decided our house was available And so we did one of those Christmas tree parties where if you like your gift, you keep it and you try to keep it because the next person can come to the tree. And if they don't like theirs, or they choose simply to take yours, you know, and it was, they had fun. Anyway, we had to do some things that were fun and that were team building and everything. The purpose of feeling like family by going to Sun Valley, for example, it was a tough existence for the players and for their spouses. It's inevitable. You know, there were divorces in professional football and hockey and everything like that. It's tough to bring home your game. And our players in San Jose at that time really cared about their game. They cared to win. They cared, and they were really caring people. And, you know, it was tough. And so we had to look after the family to give them something like that and to see them on sleigh rides and to see all of the fun we had. It was a tremendous experience for the players. And I'm glad they have a good memory because it was a tough day most of the other days.
1: Do you follow the achievements of players like Patrick Marleau today?
0: I think he's equivalent to Tom Brady. Not only are you talking about an effortless skater, a smart hockey player, he's a guy that goes into the combat zone, but he has been very effective as a moving target, not to be hit hard. His brain is a good brain, is what I'm saying.
1: George, thanks so much for spending all this time with us. We really appreciate it, and we really thank you for your first-class approach to hockey and the way that you represented the San Jose Sharks from the very first year of the franchise. Thanks again.
0: Thank you very much, partner, because I look at it as a mutual journey, and every respect that I appreciate very much being accorded. Dan, you're looking in your mirror. Thank you.
1: George Kingston, the first coach in the history of the San Jose Sharks, is a very special person. I'm Dan Rusinowski. Join me next time for Where Are They Now?
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0: Hey there, welcome to The Undercurrent. I'm Tara Sloan. So nice to be back with you. I hope everybody is having a delightful springtime, no matter where you are. And with that, some incredible NHL playoff hockey, even though our beloved Sharks didn't make it in. It is hard to be disappointed, really. I mean, obviously, we would have loved to have seen some playoff hockey with the Sharks, but what an amazing season they had. And I know there is playoff hockey on the horizon very, very soon with this incredible Sharks squad. So looking forward to that. But the NHL, not the only league embarking on some playoff hockey. We're going to talk about the PWHL today. I am thrilled to be joined by two of the sharpest and funniest voices in women's hockey, Tessa Bonham and Julia Tesheri, the co-hosts of the Jocks and Jills podcast. Tessa is an Olympic and world champion gold medalist with Team Canada. She spent a decade or so as a reporter and anchor on TSN SportsCenter. Julia cut her teeth at TSN's Bar Down before becoming one of the founding voices of Jocks and Jills. Together, they have grown this show from an independent podcast into a flagship production under PWHL Media House. Live coverage from the 2026 Milan Olympics. They have a listenership that grew more than 300% last season alone. The future is so bright for women's hockey and for everybody working around it. The timing couldn't be better. The PWHL Walter Cup playoffs drop the puck this Thursday. We have Boston and Montreal at the top. The two-time defending champion Minnesota Frost chasing a three-peat from the third seed, and Ottawa squeaking in on the final day for the third straight year. Tessa and Julia are going to get us all set, and oh, I adore these girls. Here's our conversation. Julia, Tessa, welcome to the show. It's so nice to have you.
1: Nice to have you. Nice to see you. Thanks for having us. Never mind.
0: Who's having who at this point?
1: We're all having each other. It's a group hug, guys.
0: It's true. When everybody has a podcast, it's like, who's on whose podcast anyway?
2: It's so true.
0: I am so thrilled to have you here to set the stage for the PWHL playoffs. But I want to kind of just take a step back and talk about this league and what's going on. You have both been there since day one. You've been covering this day since day one. Now season three is completed and it's regular season. What feels different? I'll start with you, Julia, this postseason compared to the last two. Like, what have you seen kind of from the inside?
2: I think the differences mostly lie on the outside for me. The differences to me have been the reaction from people who aren't necessarily day one fans of the PWHL. The differences to me feel the most tangible, like when I go into American markets. I was in New York earlier this month at the Madison Square Garden game, and I was just completely blown away. In like, we all remember what New York looked like in season one, and to see them completely sell out MSG in year three is hard to wrap my head around, even that amount of growth in that short of a time. And to remember year one when the league was just on YouTube and playoffs were just on YouTube and on TSN in Canada, but not in the States yet, to have the finals on a national broadcast in the States is, it seems like it's a slow growth, but it also feels like it's happened really fast. So just the way the outside is reacting to everything has been the biggest difference to me in this season.
0: And Tessa, you have a unique perspective. You're an Olympic champion, you're a world champion. You have been along for this fight to get a viable women's hockey league off the ground. What does it feel like right now? Does it feel like this game has arrived?
1: I think it's more of a like, finally, if that makes sense. Mm-hmm. I think during the first season, Julia and I were there for the initial puck drop on the first ever game, and it was exciting. I made sure my kids were there, and it was just like, yes, this is finally going to be. And, you know, the rink was packed, and then it was like, but hold on, like nothing is guaranteed. I think just having played in, you know, different iterations of a professional league, you kind of always have that slight bout of anxiety. Of like, let's hope this continues, and, you know, knowing it's going to be okay if there's a little blip, you know, in the road, we'll power through. And I think we can say honestly that the only blips have been upward, and they've been skyrocketed. And I think the ladies deserve all of the praise for all of this, because not only did they, I don't want to say force this to happen, but they really You know, they folded the CWHL and they really forced their hand at, you know, we need a proper true investor. And shout out to the Mark Walter Group, and they obviously deserve their flowers as well. And then it was like, let's ice a great product, and they've done nothing but that. I mean, the MSG game, things were popping off when that scuffle took place in the corner, Julia.
2: Right, yeah.
1: TD Garden game was going wild. It was a fast, physical game. There weren't many goals in it, but the fans were on the edge of their seat for the entire thing. And the beautiful part was, you know, these aren't your prototypical jock hockey fans, right, Julia? These are some fans that, you know, just wanted to cheer for some type of team and really loved what the league was about. And I think that, you know, the locker room is something that's unique and special to athletes and to hockey players in particular. And going to a PWHL game is the fans' locker room. You just feel safe there. You can be yourself. You can have a time. You can dance. You can do whatever the heck you want, wear whatever you want. And it's like the warmest hug. It's the best thing to be a part of. And so for me, it's like a yes, finally, we got this. And this is exactly how we wanted it.
0: Let's talk about, and I agree. I mean, it feels like such a safe environment when you go to a PWHL game, and you know, you might end up with a friendship bracelet or a new real best friend, who knows, all of the above. Let's talk about the growth. So two new teams added this season. So you're sitting at 8. And then, of course, there's always rumors swirling about what's going to happen next. Is there anything, since you two are insiders, anything you can tell us, Julia, about when this league may expand again?
2: I think that it's become pretty clear that there will be teams added this offseason. Now, how many teams and where those teams will be, we don't have really any insight on.
1: That's above our pay grade.
2: Yeah, like they try to keep us out of the room on those conversations, so we try to break into them. But it does sound like it's time, and there's obviously demand for it. Like, the takeover tour has just continued to grow momentum no matter where it goes. We hear we want a team chance no matter what market those takeover tour games land in. So it's going to be this summer, it sounds like, based on what EVP Amy Shearer is saying, or EVP of business, rather, Amy Shearer is saying. It's just a matter of where, how many, and I'd imagine we'll probably hear like fairly soon, just based on when announcements happened last year. But that's just based on when Seattle and Vancouver were announced last season, which was in this like few weeks span, I think, during or after the playoffs. So I think it should be coming soon.
1: And just to give, you know, teams opportunity to hire, and then obviously for scheduling and all of that to work its way in, you would have to assume sooner than later. I'm hoping for sooner than later. I just want to know. I'm like,
0: same.
1: I found out what both my kids were when I was pregnant. Like, I'm not a waiter. I need to know.
2: That's so fair.
1: Yeah.
0: I like that comparison. You were both at the Olympics this year. I want to know what it means to have had an Olympics and then be able to get right back into this regular season of the PWHL. Like, what kind of momentum has carried through, Tessa?
1: Well, I mean, Julia can speak to this too. We at the Olympics, I don't want to say we're shocked, but we were delightfully surprised at how much PWHL gear was being worn in the Olympic venues. So it was like, okay. And then obviously we had pins that we were handing out to people, which was basically currency. And everyone was like, what league is this? Oh my gosh, I'm going to have to start tuning in and watching these ladies. And it was kind of like, you should. And then they all pretty much did. You look at New York's attendance after the Olympics, specifically after that MSG game, you know, they were maybe a couple thousand, Julie, every game. And then after the Olympics, it was like 9,000, 10,000, 11,000. Like, it really popped off. And I think, you know, just the product that was on the ice at the Olympics and the skill that people were seeing, not only from the players that are playing currently in the league, but from the young stars that are still developing in the NCAA that are soon to enter the league, it really caught a lot of people's eye. And then I think the more they learned about the league, we have this thing called Professor Puck. Julia is very familiar with Professor Puck. people were learning about the league and just how there's a three-point system and how it keeps the games close, the standings close. Every point matters. You know, some teams at the end of the season really needed to win in regulation, so you saw them pulling their goalie with 8 minutes left because they needed to get back into the game and win it in regulation. It wasn't just trying to tie it and go to overtime. So the growth has been fantastic. To the point where now the games are being broadcast nationally in the U.S., which hadn't happened until this season. And I think the players realize it as well. And I think they saw the magnitude of what the Olympics did for them. And it's hard coming back after an Olympics. There is such thing as an Olympic depression and a little bit of a downfall, but they all had to power through it. And I think the women who weren't at the games that were home practicing realized the importance of it too, because you saw some teams really turn a corner after the Olympic Games, and it was a lot of it came from the players that weren't donning their country's jersey.
2: Yeah. Julia, just a microcosm of that growth that makes me laugh is Aaron Frankel's Caesar Salad Instagram account
1: growing
2: like 1,000 followers to 70,000 followers during the Olympics.
1: It's a really good account, I'm not gonna lie. And the Caesars that she suggests.
2: It does.
1: I've tried two of the Caesars that she suggested. I've never had Caesar salad. Again. And this sounds so stupid because it's Caesar salad. It feels so basic, but
2: it's so good.
1: They are not basic salads. They are so good.
3: No, there is a huge difference between a good Caesar salad and a bad Caesar salad.
1: Yes, fair. Accurate.
2: You're so right.
3: Well, to that end, I mean, you know, you work, Julia, what's your official title with the content house? I mean,
2: Tessa is the senior director of new media and I'm the director of new media. So we have another podcast under us, Jocks Next Gen, which focuses exclusively on prospects. Emma Buckles and Florence Schelling host that together. It drops every Wednesday and they do such an awesome job. But Tessa and I help kind of with looking over the cool internet stuff at the PWHL, new media, as they say.
3: Well, what do you think? I mean, what do you think the NHL potentially could learn from what you guys are doing?
1: I think they already have.
3: Yeah.
1: With the walk-in fit pictures that they're doing now. I mean, those walk-in fit things were really, really, I mean, I know NBA always does the cool walk-in stuff, but it really hit home on the internet with the PWHL and exactly what these fashionistas are doing in this league.
2: Yeah.
1: Like, some of the stuff that they were, I was like, holy smokes, I don't even know if I ever could. And I had Zoe Boyd dress me for the TD Garden game. And it's like, this is what you think about and go through every game. Like, this is kind of cool. And it gives an opportunity for them to show who they are and, you know, have a moment for themselves or with each other. If, you know, like CJ and Megan Carter, do they walk in sleeveless all the time and they flex the guns?
2: Yes.
1: Probably two of the best biceps in the league.
3: Oh, yeah.
2: For sure.
1: But yeah, just that. But Julia is more of the social queen. So what do you say, Julia?
2: I honestly think the PWHL just has an inherent advantage because the players are just more well-rounded. They're educated. They do interesting things. It's just kind of the nature of things. You're drafted into the NHL when you're 18. When you're drafted into the PWHL, you've had the opportunity to have a college career, to learn a little bit more about yourself and
1: confidence. Also, you're less media trained. Like the answers aren't 110%, they're more personal.
2: Yeah, all the players in the league have different interests and they're willing to share their personalities. I think there's just a little bit more of a flow in the PWHL that gives it an advantage. Like you can sell personality in addition to the amazing stuff that's happening on the ice.
1: I also think the league and the players do a fantastic job as well connecting with the fans.
2: That's true.
1: Some of it comes from our podcast as well, like when Jamie Bourbonnais thought the media car wash was actual washing cars.
3: Oh, no.
1: You know, and like going with signs. Yeah. Like there's just fun little quips like that. And like, you know, a lot of them have dogs. So fans will gift dog toys, but they're very communicative, I guess you could say, with the fans. They have a relationship with them. So it's a really personal league, if that makes sense. No one's really at arm's length and at a distance.
2: Feels more like a community than a fandom almost.
1: Yeah.
2: Like you really do feel like you're a part of something.
3: Totally. Yeah. I love that. I love it so much. Plus just women. I mean, come on.
2: Women. The sign in Ottawa just says women on it. And everybody screams when it goes on the screen.
3: Just women.
2: Yes.
3: I want to talk about, actually, you talked about prospects. I want to go to the upcoming draft and sort of the excitement surrounding that. But also there is a rule that I was surprised by in terms of who's drafting first.
1: It's the best.
3: Yeah. So that was actually new to me. So can you explain how that works?
2: The gold plan. Yeah.
3: Yeah, the gold plan. Yeah.
1: This okay, is awesome. Sure.
2: So, Adam Gold,
1: a player, I love this because every game matters, no matter what. There's no such thing as tanking because I don't know if my heart could ever tank. Go on, Julia.
2: Yeah. Adam Gold is the coolest guy ever. He's like an analytic genius and he's always around at PWHL events. He has great friendship bracelets. If you ever run into him, they say gold plan on them. So essentially once a team is officially mathematically eliminated in the PWHL, as opposed to just being out and trying to tank and land as low as you can, which happens in every other professional sports league. In the PWHL, after you're mathematically eliminated, you earn gold plan points. So you can earn up to 3 every game. It's the same thing as the regular PWHL scoring system. But at the end of the season, like where we're at now, the Vancouver Golden Knights won their last game in overtime and officially won the gold plan race and thus will get the first overall pick. Now, that has a little bit of an asterisk on it right now because we don't know exactly how many expansion teams are going to be and where they're going to choose in the draft. But the gold plan has decided and the Vancouver Golden Knights get to have fate in their own hands. So it's incentive to win as opposed to lose.
1: Correct. So the Golden Knights actually finished in 6th place, but they've earned the first overall pick. It is guaranteed that Seattle will pick before New York and Toronto, but we just don't know where expansion teams, however many they are, where they will fall within that. But
3: is it possible that the expansion rules, draft rules and player protection rules might change?
1: That I don't know. That I'm very eager and excited to see this because I want to start creating my lineups.
2: I'm interested because last year teams could only protect 3 players.
3: Right.
2: I'm interested to see if that'll be 4 this time. I don't know.
1: It'll be interesting because the reason they chose the teams were allowed to protect only 3 is because when the league first started, they allowed every team to sign 3 players. And those were the 3 players they were going to build their team around. So it was like, okay, if you have to rebuild and restart your team, what 3 players would you now protect? So they got to do that. And then obviously the expansion teams got to go through their own selection and pick apart these rosters.
3: Yeah, no, I'm sure it was a little bit traumatizing for some of the fan
2: base. We were hosting that show I felt like a villain. Like I was like, should we not be hosting this? We're traumatizing everyone.
3: It was wow. But at the same time, I mean, you know, it's so great to see these players you know and love in these new markets. So, let's move to the playoffs. I just want to make mention of this, though, iconic photo or video that came out the other day. Brandi Carlile doing a ceremonial puck drop between Marie-Philippe Poulin and Hillary Knight. It's like you can die now.
2: I just said in the podcast, nature is healing. I need that photo like framed right above me right now, like the Last Supper. Like it's perfect. It's a perfect photo.
3: Oh my God.
1: And Brandi read the starting lineup for Seattle as well.
3: Oh my God. Okay.
1: How did she start it, Julia?
2: She said they invited the gayest person in Seattle on Pride Night to read the starting lineup. Gay? And I was like, gayest person in Seattle. Like that is, and then I was like, but it's Brandi Carlile. So she could definitely have that crown.
3: It is saying a lot, but yes, let's give it to her. So amazing. Okay. So let's start with the teams that are in the playoffs in the semifinals. Now there is a rule where the team that finishes first can pick their opponent.
2: Yeah.
3: So where, what's the origin of that, Tessa?
1: I'm not even sure what the origin was. Do you know, Julia?
2: I don't know the origin story.
1: I think the league loves the drama and loves to do things differently, just like the jailbreak goal that we have, where if you're killing a penalty, you score a goal, your player is immediately removed from the box, penalty eliminated. And I think that they're doing things, the league is great at doing things their own way, and they aren't scared to do things in a unique way. And teams could definitely make it boring and just be like, if I finish first, usually you play the 4th place team. So let's do that. And sometimes it's been that way. And
2: well, Montreal did that last year.
1: Montreal did it last year. Didn't work out too well. They picked Ottawa. Ottawa eliminated them from the playoffs when their fans were chanting, you picked us, you picked us. So it kind of gives whatever team the first overall finishing team picks, is it gives them a little bit of, some extra ammo. you know, a little bit more fuel for the fire. But this year, Montreal did go ahead and pick third place Minnesota, which is a team that they've had success against in their season series. They've won every game that they played against them so far. But I don't want to ignore the fact that Montreal did have a very hard time against Ottawa in last year's playoffs, and I don't think they want to go ahead and experience that again. It is a hostile environment in that Ottawa venue, might I add. Not that it
2: they
1: isn't.
2: They have kazoos. Like, yeah. They're kind of threatening.
1: Yeah.
3: Kazoos are the worst.
2: Why are they threatening? I'm like, oh my gosh, I wouldn't want to be the visiting team here.
1: Yeah, but not that it's any better in Place Belle in Montreal, but yeah. That being said, you know, the other matchup being Boston-Ottawa, these two teams went the distance and some in every game that they played against each other this season. Three games went to a shootout and one went to overtime. So that one, I call it a bare-knuckle boxing match. Like, those teams are just going to beat up on each other in the best of five series. So it's going to be a good one. Like, ring the bell. Ding, ding, ding. Let's go.
3: That's exactly what you want. Marie-Philippe Poulin status is?
1: She's
3: Julia?
1: Good to go.
2: She's so back. We saw her giving Hillary Knight that hug with Brandi Carlile between them. I was so happy to see her back in that game. And what a season. Like, I feel like she's so motivated. I'm saying that I selfishly picked Montreal as my winner preseason. So I'm kind of pulling for them in order for my prediction to be correct. But I think she's got such a chip on her shoulder right now based on what happened at the Olympics, based on what happened last year against Ottawa. I think she really wants her first title in this league, and it might be even sweeter for them to knock off the back-to-back champs in the first round and not have the opportunity or the idea of a three-peat in Minnesota's head at all. So yes, Marie-Philippe Poulin is back and all is right in the world. Nature is healing, like I said.
3: Tessa, can you talk a little bit about Minnesota and how they've managed to win the last two and only Walter Cup championships?
1: Well, they've got two starting goaltenders. So the head coach of Minnesota, Ken Klee, just lets them know, like, win and you stay in. And, you know, if you need a break, let me know. And they're actually, like, the best of friends. And they're two stud goaltenders who have represented Team USA on an Olympic and World Championship stage. And they just love it. They love working together. It's tough for another team to have a tandem where, you know, if the starting goalie, you can see they're kind of like having a rough night. Well, it's not like you're getting the second best. You're getting another best that goes in the net. So that is difficult to play against in Minnesota as well. They're a very deep team. So they come at you in waves. Like, it's all four lines contribute. There's rarely a blip in the radar. And they play just systematically sound. Right now, Taylor Heise is more fired up for a three-peat than I think she's ever been fired up for anything in her entire life.
2: Yeah.
1: She's like a shark out there, which is perfect for this podcast. She's constantly cruising it. Like, they just need to play like music when she's out there. She's hunting the puck. She's fine-tuned her game this season. She talked to us a lot about being a threat from all areas and all angles. She's a pretty good playmaker, but she's dubbed herself to be a sniper from really off-angle shots, short side high. Like, she's really found a way to contribute this year. And then they've got another player in Kelly Panic, who Julia and I always say, Kelly never has a bad game, and that is a fact, okay? You can go back and watch every single one of Kelly Panic's games. She's just so consistent. She wins a ton of draws and she's found a way to contribute. She scored 16 goals this season. She was the goal leader and points leader with 33 this year. And it's not just her contributing. Like I said, it's up and down their lineup. So they are really a force to be reckoned with. It's line matching is, I don't know if it's really a thing against this team. You kind of have to make sure that all four of your lines are going as well. That on top of, you know, wanting to be a team to three-peat, they have the experience and the knowledge of what it takes to make it through and hoist that Walter Cup. And then obviously they have Kendall Coyne Schofield as their leader, and you just don't really ever bet against Kendall Coyne Schofield. So.
3: Yes, and she's got a place in everybody in San Jose's heart because she actually was an inside reporter for the Sharks for a little while. So I am following in her footsteps in my job ringside. What other storylines should we be looking out for, Julia? What should we be paying attention to?
2: I think the goalie duel in that Ottawa-Boston series is going to be a very special thing. Aaron Frankel and Gwyneth Phillips both went to Northeastern together. Aaron Frankel's a starter for US. Gwyneth Phillips is the backup. they're friends. They have a healthy amount of respect for one another. But when they go toe to toe, they bring the absolute best out of one another. They played last Wednesday to kind of wind down the regular season, and they were making kick saves. They were making behind the back saves. Like, they were just trying to one up one another. And in addition to how closely matched Ottawa and Boston already are, I think Gwyneth Phillips and Aaron Frankel going toe to toe in that series is going to be interesting too. And let's not forget Anne-Renée Desbiens. I think MVP has been a big conversation, doesn't it? I just spent a little bit of time on it on the podcast. Aaron Frankel and Anne-Renée Desbiens have both had unbelievable seasons. I don't know how you pick which one gets MVP, and then throw Kelly Panik in that mix too, who had 33 points this season. Yeah. For the Minnesota Frost. Most in league history in a single season. Like, Kelly Panik is just unbelievable. So that goalie matchup, and I mixed in a little MVP conversation because both those things kind of have my attention right now.
1: Yeah.
3: So it really feels like, it sounds like the Frost might be the favorites coming in, even though they didn't finish first. Is that possible?
1: You can never count the Frost out. Here's what we've learned. So they're sandbaggers. Okay. So they're entering these playoffs. Playoffs having lost four straight, which as you notice does not faze me. I don't buy into any other stuff. It's what they do. They made it in the playoffs by what, 1 point? Was it in the first year they made it in by 1 point?
2: Yep.
1: And then last year they made it on the last game of the year because Boston lost. It wasn't even anything they did. And then they just find a way to cruise on through to the finals every year and just be a team to be reckoned with. It's really impressive.
3: Okay, well, so this is all kicking off this weekend. Julia, yes. What everything kicks off Saturday?
2: Thursday night, game one between Ottawa and Boston, and then Saturday's a doubleheader. Okay. Game one between Minnesota and Montreal, and game two between Ottawa and Boston on Saturday.
3: Okay, yeah. Dare I ask for your picks at this point? I mean, this is all just in fun.
2: Okay, we can keep our beginning of season picks, right?
3: Of course.
2: I think we got to, because Tessa picked Boston at the beginning of the season.
1: I picked three seasons. Let's be real.
2: And I picked Montreal at the beginning of this season because I was really in on the Pooh revenge angle against Ottawa. And then you add in what happened at the Olympics. And I just think she's going to be so angry, and she's so scary when she's angry. So
3: happy she's back. Is there anything I'm missing? Anything you want to make sure that Sharks fans out there understand about the PWHL and getting excited about all of this?
1: Tune in. Trust me, you will be entertained. Script Sports, it's on. Also on, I believe the playoffs are on YouTube as well, Julia, right? If you're
2: in the U.S., yes.
1: Out and about and roaming around, toss it on your phone. I do it often. Yeah. These playoffs are, the regular season is entertaining because it did come down to the last weekend of the season to find out who was in the playoffs and who had first place in the league. But it does not disappoint. There are some serious rivalries, some heated ones, if you will, between these teams. and it's going to be an awesome playoff season this year.
3: How did it take approximately 30 minutes
1: to get
3: to our first
2: at least we
3: rivalry
2: got it in.
3: Reference?
2: Thank
1: Someone
2: God.
1: Had to do
3: I
1: it.
3: Mean, yeah. thank goodness.
2: Thank God Jess is here.
3: Yes, thank you. You guys, they are so lucky to have you. We are so lucky to have you. You are such a wealth of knowledge and beams of bright sunshine. Aww. So I adore you both, and enjoy the ride.
1: The respect
2: thank
1: is mutual.
2: You so much.
1: Thank you, Tara.
2: Appreciate you.
3: Tessa and Julia, thank you so much. What fun. And thank goodness we got that heated rivalry reference in, because I don't know. I just say, how can you even have a hockey conversation anymore without having a heated rivalry reference? If you are interested in learning more about what's happening in the PWHL and to find your local listings, head to thepwhl.com. And what we were talking about is so true. Follow the players, follow the teams. They are so fun on social media, and you get such a great sense of their characters and personalities. If you are not already in love with this league, I promise you will be. I will be back in a couple of weeks with another episode of The Undercurrent. In the meantime, keep your sticks on the ice and your fins above water.

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5: Steve Skebelo is the Chief Commercial Officer of the National Hockey League Players Association, in charge of many things such as licensing, special events, and so many other things to raise the level of exposure to all of the players in that membership. And Steve, we're very happy to have you here to talk with us about a lot of different topics, but I want to start with the NHLPA Rookie Showcase. Why don't you give us a kind of a summary of exactly what happens at this event?
6: Sure. Thanks, Dan, and appreciate you spending some time talking to me. So Rookie Showcase, NHLPA Rookie Showcase was hosted in Chicago. We had the privilege of hosting 21 NHL players at that event. And it's really an occasion for us to be able to meet the players. There's unfortunately very few opportunities for us at the NHLPA to engage one-to-one with the players, especially on the business side. So I want to make sure that we take advantage of all those and use it as an opportunity to educate players, get to know the players, and make sure that they understand their business. And I call it their business because that's ultimately who we work for, the players. We create this business, operate this business on their behalf. So we want to make sure that they understand what goes into it. And the event itself gives them an opportunity to meet our core partners, our largest partner is Upper Deck. They've been doing trading cards with the NHLPA for more than 35 years. We can't expect that a lot of our players know or understand the trading card business, right? They shouldn't have to. They focus on hockey, right? That's their bread and butter, and that's great. But to have this opportunity to introduce them to Upper Deck, give them a little bit of insight into the trading card business and have an understanding of how that business helps fuel, you know, everything that the PA does on their behalf, I think is beneficial.
5: One thing that players coming into the NHL have to understand is that it's much, much more than just an athletic endeavor and a day-to-day job. There's a lot of branding that's involved, and that's your area of expertise. In this area of social media, is it a little easier to explain to them the importance of that?
6: It is. It is. Definitely seeing, you know, this younger generation of players coming in, you know, they're digital natives, and even beyond that, they've grown up understanding branding, you know, personal branding, and seeing how it's done. And again, what we were able to reemphasize at Rookie Showcase was their need really to focus on job one, which is be the best athlete, teammate, performer you can be on ice. and then the opportunities off ice will come. And we had the occasion at this event last week for them to hear that directly from two experienced NHL players. One former player, Kyle Okposo, who joined the NHLPA in the role of head of player marketing in May of 2025. And Kyle hosted a fireside chat with Tom Wilson, current player. And for those two to be able to talk about their experiences as hockey players, their experiences with commercial partners surrounding hockey, the watching the rookies, that they were, edge of their seat, like glued to every word that those two had to say, which was great to see, and just showed us, here's an opportunity for us to continue to do more of this. Let the players hear directly from players. Here's some advice on how you manage the off ice, how you, build your brand. And again, it starts with job one, perform on the ice, and then opportunities will come to you. There will be business partners who are interested in working with you, if you're doing everything that you can on ice.
5: Well, you've got a lot of great business partners, obviously. You mentioned Upper Deck. They were sort of the linchpin of this event. Fanatics and EA Sports and Chipotle and Body Armor. These are some of your other people you work with. But I thought maybe the coolest thing was were those varsity-made jackets that you guys gave the guys.
6: Thanks. This was an innovation that, again, we wanted to introduce the rookies to the fact that you're joining, this brotherhood of players, right? That even before you skate out, some of them, had like Porter Martone had skated out, but some of those players had skated out. Most of them have not yet. But we wanted them to feel like you're joining the NHLPA. You're at this event. And we gave them this quick video of, the history and importance of, milestone sports jackets, everything from, what you get, at the Masters if you win, to being inducted into the Hall of Fame, these career milestones. And, we're saying this in itself is a milestone. You have, you are part of an NHL team. You're part of the NHLPA. We're welcoming you to that. And there was a little, we actually introduced it with a welcome video from Wayne Gretzky, Wayne being a spokesperson for Upper Deck. They helped arrange, hey, will you address these players, which is a nice way to start. And I think Wayne put it best in that, you should be proud of what you've accomplished because it took a lot, it took your life's effort to date to get to this stage. And know that there's a lot of work to come now, right? Basically, you've earned the opportunity to work even harder. But that being the case, here's a jacket to start this opportunity. So the rookie showcase varsity jacket. I mean, the varsity jackets have been so endemic to hockey, over the years as well. So kind of bringing that back, really focusing in on that, that storytelling. And look, hopefully, some of the players that were in attendance there have the opportunity, should they be so fortunate to be, at the other end of their career, maybe receiving a Hall of Fame jacket. But we just wanted to start it off in the right way.
5: Kind of an interesting thought that Wayne Gretzky and Kyle Okposo were both there. They're kind of in different parts of the same player coin, and that Gretzky, of course, has all of those records as perhaps the greatest player that ever played of all time. And Kyle Okposo had an outstanding career, but he had it cut short because of an injury. The Sharks' young players that participated in this were Quentin Musty and Philip Biestad. And is part of the message with those two types of careers that that come to talk to them an idea that they need to maximize what they have while they have it?
6: Sure. I mean, look, that's a message we want to get across to every player, is that and Kyle, I think, handled it really well, where he said, if I look back in time when I was your age, if I had this opportunity and you were presenting me with a jacket, I might not have cared. I might would have been like, okay, thanks, but there's other things I have to do. He's like, so you take my experience to try and look at this differently. Look at it as this is your window, right? And it's open right now, and it's a tremendous opportunity. And we're here. The NHLPA is here to help you make the most of that opportunity. But at the end of the day, a lot of it's on you to do that and to know what resources are available to you and how to go about building those partnerships. But yeah, Kyle definitely emphasized that message.
5: We're talking to Steve Schiavetto of the NHLPA. He is the chief commercial officer of that organization. On the NHL side, you have somebody like Steve Mayer, who's, of course, a content officer. How closely do you work with the league side?
6: Very closely. We consider the league, especially on the business front, a partner, and have regular conversations with Steve, especially in terms of, you know, some of the content initiatives and special events, like, you know, planning with All-Star, you know, coming back next year in 2027. You know, how do we team up around events like that? But working with the sponsorship team, working with the licensing team, there's always opportunities for us to do things better together, and that just involves communication. So we treat that relationship as just a very important partnership of ours.
5: All-Star games and All-Star weekends have traditionally been a really important time for the NHL and for the PA to get the sponsorship side of things a little bit closer to the players, for the fans to have fun. For my own experience of going to an All-Star game many years ago, an opportunity to see players that you normally don't get to see because of the opportunities you have to go to an NHL arena. But what else do you look for in the All-Star game now as it revitalizes this coming season?
6: All of those are huge touch points. And then there's also the fan aspect, you know, making sure that the fans have the opportunity to see their favorite players coming into the market, and interacting with them as possible, you know, like going to the skills event, or, you know, going to the tournament that's set up for next year. And then from the business standpoint, All-Star games serve a really vital component of communication, again, between partners, especially with it being in New York. We'll have access to a lot of our business partners, especially those, you know, we have in common with the NHL. They'll be there, and that gives us an opportunity to have a platform where we can communicate to them about what's coming up. Even, you know, like when we look at All-Star next year, we'll be 1 year out from World Cup of Hockey 2028. So there'll be a lot to talk about there in terms of that tournament being back on the map, and that being a joint venture between the NHL and NHLPA. Again, a lot of the partners that we'll have an audience with at All-Star are going to be involved with, or interested in being involved with that event. So it's just a great platform. People think about, you know, the media component, which is important, and the fan component, which is important, you know, the experience for the players, you know, to you know, kind of take a breath and be part of this this event. But it is also, you know, very important in that, you know, business to business opportunity for networking and relationship building.
5: It will be an important thing to explain perhaps some of the differences between the recent Olympic tournament and the upcoming World Cup in 2028, not the least of which is you play by NHL rules, but it's still countries against country, best against best. How else do you think it'll differ from the Olympics?
6: I think that it gives us that opportunity for multiple markets. So, you know, there'll be competitions in Europe, in Prague, and then in North America, in Calgary, you know, and then culminating in Edmonton. So having multiple markets, you know, able to watch and be involved, really having the best, you know, best eight teams, best on best type of competition. And then again, for me, you know, for our business and the business of the World Cup of Hockey, it's just a really unique opportunity for us to continue that engagement, you know, on a global platform, which, you know, we didn't have for a long time until Four Nations came back in 25, and then, you know, the strength of the Milan Olympic Winter Games. This just allows us to continue that runway, having that regular, you know, 2 year cadence where you're going to have the best hockey players in the world competing against each other either at the Olympics or at the World Cup of Hockey. It's just a great opportunity. We have definitely seen the benefits. I mean, look at the ratings, you know, that followed this year, the Stanley Cup playoffs and final, being at levels, you know, that we're setting records coming off of the strength of the Olympics. I just think it allows us to put that many more eyeballs on the game and have an appreciation, you know, for these best players in the world and what they do.
5: One of the other international tournaments that was just in the United States, Canada, and Mexico was the FIFA World Cup. That's the soccer's version of the exact type of tournament that you're talking about. Were you taking any notes for what they were doing? Were you communicating with the people from FIFA about how they handle their business?
6: They have a long and storied history, and it's interesting to see how they, you know, grow, you know, in terms of the number of countries that participate, and you know, they're talking about potentially expanding that even more next year. If we could replicate anything, it's the fan enthusiasm. That's what at the end of the day is ultimately the best part of that tournament, is seeing fans, how they react to their countries, teams, how they're being represented. So that's to me the best learning, is just make sure we've got everybody engaged. We do have, a year and a half to build up the commercial partnerships. So ideally being able to service fan demand.

0: is key to our growth.
1: With all of these international tournaments, Olympics, Four Nations, World Cup tournaments, it certainly brings more exposure to the players that you represent and to the NHL. I wonder, though, if there's a balance, because the Stanley Cup, of course, is the most prestigious trophy in hockey and the thing that we want to focus on. Do you use these tournaments to try to draw attention back to the NHL, back to the Stanley Cup?
0: Sure. Yeah. And that really played out this year. You know, I said with the playoff ratings, you know, being what they were, you know, you can directly connect those dots from, you know, having the Olympic spotlight leading back to something like that. I think what the global platform allows is for people who might not be, you know, diehard 365, 24/7 hockey fans, but who are hockey curious, you know, they're sports fans who are like, that's a cool sport, I don't know a lot about it. They might check it out during the Olympics. They might check it out during Four Nations. I can't tell you how many texts I got, you know, during the gold medal game of people who I know are sports fans, but not necessarily hockey fans, are just like, this is great. You know, just loving the competition. They're like, that atmosphere must be incredible. And you get that enthusiasm. Now that's our job, you know, between us and the league, you know, our counterparts at the NHL. That's our job, is to capture that and make sure that momentum just keeps going forward.
1: Steve, you've got a lot of previous experiences in a lot of other different areas of the world of sports, most recently with the National Football League and the organization there with the NFL players. Tell me a little bit about the things you take from those experiences, whether it's Major League Baseball or the NBA or the NFL, and how do you bring that into the NHL and the NHLPA? And what are the differences for you that you've noticed after about a year on the job?
0: Yeah, sure. So all of these opportunities are extremely fortunate, right? To have the opportunity to work on behalf of hockey players, I can't tell you how much of an honor that is, especially at this time where I feel like hockey is ascending, you know, new heights, and will continue to do that. There are similarities, certainly, for players' associations. You know, I talked about, you know, trading cards being so important to our business. That was true, you know, at the NFLPA as well. Video games and jersey sales, just really all very important spokes of the business. You know, the opportunities for players to, you know, build their brands, you know, off the ice or off the field, and understand how to maximize, you know, the partnership potential. There's a lot of similarities. Again, I can't tell you how many times I'd be at NFLPA events with players, and you would hear them repeat, and it's a mantra that makes a lot of sense. You know, keep the main thing, which is all about performing on the field, right? Like, do your best at your core job and the opportunities will come. So that's true, you know, no matter what sport you're in. One of the greatest opportunities I had, just looking back on it now and seeing how the league is developing, was time I spent at the NBA in the league office when the WNBA was launched, and seeing how far that's come and seeing the promise of that being delivered upon. You know, to see emerging sports happen and understand, you know, the differences in fan bases. That's similar here, right? Like, the hockey fan is a different fan from the NFL fan, but there are those concentric circles that overlap. There's similarities. You know, like, looking at what hockey players do physically, it's mind blowing. And I feel like anybody who, is hockey curious or dabbles in hockey, like, the more they watch, the more they're hooked, right? Like, these guys are going so fast and so hard. There's no such thing as a break in hockey. They're skating backwards, right? They're doing it all on ice. It's like, oh, by the way, doing this on ice. It's incredible. So, you know, to create those opportunities off ice, to build things for them, the opportunity, I think, is immense. And some of it is replicating what's been done elsewhere, and others I think are other opportunities I think are going to be unique to hockey and based on their unique skill sets.
1: Well, Steve, one of the things that's related to that is you want to become part of the everyday life of even the casual fan or the casual sports participant. And I know that last season, for instance, you know, the Sharks have had a real renaissance with Macklin Celebrini on this team, developing into a superstar as a teenager.

0: Marvel Comics cooperated and had a comic that's called him the Amazing Mac, which was incredible, working with Spider-Man. I know that the PA has something going with Archie Comics to try to do some of that. What do you think the impact of a young player like Macklin Celebrini is?
1: I mean, the impact's huge. I love seeing, the future of the game playing out, with the branding that Upper Deck uses as Young Guns, right? So, like, seeing some of these young stars, the way that they're embracing that mantle, again, like, to see the way, the level at which Macklin performed in the Olympics, and then to, to have opportunities immediately following that, off the ice, right? Like, he's he's on the cover of, EA NHL Hockey 27, and it all plays together. Again, that's a great example of, take care of what you can on ice and the opportunities will come. And it's exciting, right? You'll hear people who are fans, this is every sport, just like, oh, I don't know if we're going to manufacture stars like this going forward, but we always find a way. And there's nothing more rewarding than seeing that next generation, perform at their core, and to start to have them develop into, those off-ice stars. That's absolutely a goal of ours, is to make sure that as these players, continue to do well, at this young age and perform, it's like, what can we as the PA business do to, create those platforms for them to, to reap the rewards, of their on-ice performance.
0: Of course, the new stars are all fresh and exciting, but you also have a lot of great legends that are still playing and some others that have long since retired and some that aren't even here anymore, but yet their name, their likeness is still very, very important for the history of hockey. How do you balance all of those things?
1: I mean, it's not the business of hockey. It's not linear. Like they all inform each other, right? So, to have Alex Ovechkin, break the all-time scoring record in the same year as the Four Nations face-off, right? And then you follow that up with somebody like, Macklin Celebrini performing at the Olympics. So these are all happening at the same time. So it's all part of the greater story that can be told. And that was evident too at our rookie showcase, to have these younger players listening to Tom Wilson, talking about his experience and what it's like to play with Alex, and it's, again, it's all, feeding each other. The history feeds, the next generation, and all of that is important. The stories that we tell at the Hockey Hall of Fame, versus Rookie Showcase, it's the same. It's being able to find those points of connection with fans and have them plug in and hopefully be as excited about the future of the game as they are about the past.
0: Thanks for filling us in on all of the things that are going on in the NHL Players Association, Steve. Thank you for joining us.
1: Absolutely. Thanks, Dan. Appreciate you taking the time to speak with me.
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4: All right, we are now joined by the one and only Corey Massasak of the Denver Post. We're going to talk a little Avs, a little Central Division, and maybe even a little contract news with Cale Makar. Corey, what's going on, man? How are you doing?
5: I'm doing great. How are you?
4: I'm excellent, man. And I am looking forward to what I feel are going to be some big games between the Sharks and the Avs this year, because the Sharks are an up-and-coming team. It's kind of paralleling of where the Avs were back in 2018, 2019 time, when the Sharks and Avs met in the playoffs in that season in the second round of the playoffs. What is the 30,000-foot view on the Avs right now as they go towards this next season? They still have an incredible group as a core, some of the brightest stars in the game. Injuries have kind of shut them down in the playoffs most recently. So what is the 30,000-foot view on the franchise?
5: Yeah, it's definitely an interesting place. Like, they're they're clearly still a Stanley Cup contender. I mean, last year they had the best regular season in franchise history. They rolled through the first two rounds of the playoffs, and then it just all came crashing down in just crazy, stunning fashion. Really, the last 2 years, like, you know, they're up 2-0 in game 7 in Dallas 2 years ago, and it's like, all right, here they go. And that came down, you know, in a heap. And so they've managed to crash out of the playoffs 2 years in a row in very different but equally stunning ways. And so, yeah, the 30,000 foot view is they're still very good. It's just a matter of whether or not you believe that this group is good enough and that, you know, last year was a combination of injuries or, you know, a goalie getting hot for 2.5 games or, well, you know, there were a bunch of different reasons. But, I it's clear that the Avs don't believe it fundamentally. Their stuff doesn't work. I'm sure they look at the Carolina Hurricanes and say, look, those guys knocked at the door for 5 or 6 years and then they knocked it down. Most of the team is back. I mean, all the main guys except for Val Nichushkin, and they replaced him with somebody who they think, at least on the score sheet, will probably be pretty similar to Val. I don't think Jaden Schwartz is the same kind of two-way force that Nichushkin was. But everybody is also a year older. And while they showed their age against Vegas because all of those guys, a bunch of guys got hurt or they were either hurt or playing through stuff. Right. But then most of the last year, they were pretty healthy. And that's part of the reason why they ended up with 121 points. So we'll see. I mean, this season, it feels weird because like, it really felt like last year was everything over the last 5 years had led to that point. And then that point didn't arrive. So did they just push it back a year? Is this the year where it starts to go the other way? It's kind of hard to say right now.
4: What is the perception of Jared Bednar? Because one of the arguments I've heard people make is that if you had a team this talented and you only had one cup at this point, is that a disappointment? Now, I am not of the belief that Bednar is the problem, but I've heard other people make that argument. So I want your take.
5: Yeah, there's been a fair amount of like, maybe it's time for him to go each of the last two off seasons, really. Like the, and honestly, going into last year after they lost game 7, it felt less clear. We showed up for the end of season press conference thing, and I'm sitting there with my laptop, you know, with a pre-written story that says Avalanche fired Jared Bednar just in case, right? Because it was very unclear. This year it felt more like, no, they're not going to do that. So they lost the general manager, that whole shakeup. And so look, I don't think it would be great for him to start the year like, you know, 12-15 or something, or where if it looks like they're just kind of going through the motions in October and November, that probably, you know, I'm sure the heat will get turned up. But the reality is that, I mean, he's one of the 5 or 7 best coaches in the league. And I think there's only 5 or 7 guys in the league that truly make a difference. I think most of the coaches are kind of like in the middle. And then there's like those 5 or 7 guys who are like, really will make a difference for your team. And look, Avs fans would throw that back at you and say, well, he doesn't make a difference in the playoffs. Like, they haven't won enough playoff games. But their consistency and their in the regular season and the way that those guys all play for him. Like, I think he's fine until the minute it looks like the best players on the team aren't like playing as hard as they get. Like, I mean, those guys, I mean, there has never been an effort question here in the last 3 years or whatever. That's part of the reason why they're so successful in the regular season is, especially last year, they came into last year and were like, we're not letting that happen again. We're not going to Dallas for game 7. We're winning this division. We're winning the conference. And that's, you know, they went 31-2-7 to start the season. So the idea that we're talking about the coach after they did that is just kind of how high the standard is here. Right. And that happens in the NHL. Like, you get to this point where you're one step from the top of the mountain. And if you don't make that last step, you know, the coach is one of the first people that eventually goes.
4: Well, look at Edmonton for a perfect example. You make the Stanley Cup final 2 years in a row and then you're out. I mean, that's how this league works. That's how it operates. The news of the contract extension for Cale Makar, I mean, the fact that he's been a 6-time finalist for the Norris, you look at all the accolades he's had. He's a 2-time Norris winner. You look at just the seasons he's had. I mean, is there a limit of the money that he is worth? I mean, he's on a trajectory that very few have ever been on at this point of their career.
5: Yeah. No, I mean, the reality is that if his contract starts with a 2 like it's not going to be. I'm actually just checking my phone to make sure it's there. We go just as a frame of reference. Like, I mean, it's almost everyone's pretty sure that it's almost done, and they may announce it today. So that's just, but yeah, no, I don't. I mean, there are, you know, like if Nathan MacKinnon was a free agent right now, he would be worth, you know, a blank check. But he's also going to turn 31 in, I'm doing the math here, like 4 days. Whereas like Cale Makar, I mean, he's going to do half of his next contract probably before he gets to 31. So this is, you know, this is the one, this is the spot, right? When the guy is 26 or 27 years old, where if you can, and look, I don't think he's going to sign an 8-year contract. I'll actually be the only thing that will surprise me about this contract is if it's actually 8 years long. I don't think that's actually going to happen. But if it's somewhere in the 3 to 6 year range, you know, I think any, you know, I went into the offseason thinking, well, 18 is the cutoff. Like if it's below 18, the team got a good deal. If it's above 18, the player got a good deal. And if it's 18, that's probably right where it should have landed. But then Leo Carlson and Macklin Celebrini happened. And I mean, the reality is that as long as the cap is still going to go up, there's, you know, probably 7 to 10 players in this league that are worth, like, I mean, look, everybody wrote it after Mac signed, right? Like he's worth, if he plays the way he did last year for the next, you know, 5 years, he's worth more than 18 million. You know, he's still giving the Sharks a bargain. So there's still where the players are still kind of catching up to that, where, you know, where like, I feel like in the NBA and like the quarterbacks in the NFL are finally getting paid what they're worth. You know, Cale Makar is worth more than $20 million to an NHL franchise. Now, it makes it hard to win the Stanley Cup to have a, you know, $20 million player. And in a few years when MacKinnon's deal is up, they might have two $20 million players. Sure. But like, you know, the alternative is just not, you know, you're not going to like let Cale Makar go or trade him and then find your way back. That's just not the way, you know, they have to lock in. You know, they made a very hard decision to go away from Mikko Rantanen, and you know, that's still sort of up in the air as to whether or not that was the right move. But like, there's just no question that they have to do whatever they can to make Cale Makar and Nathan MacKinnon play their entire careers here.
4: We are joined by Corey Massasak of the Denver Post here. Let me ask you the not rivalry between Macklin and MacKinnon, but just the fact that you have these two huge Canadian stars. We saw them on the Olympic team. What is your perspective watching Macklin, having now watched MacKinnon for so long? Because it used to be for me when I watched MacKinnon, it was like, my God, that guy is everywhere on the ice at once. Now he is older, and I'm not saying this is negative, but there is an efficiency to his game that did not exist when he was younger. It was very similar to Macklin, reckless abandon everywhere all at once. And I say that as a positive. People always compare Macklin to Sid because that's an easy comparison. I do it the same thing. But to me, I always saw a lot of similarity between Celebrini and MacKinnon because of that fervor that they both share at the early point of their career.
5: Yeah. I mean, I think that's probably fair. It's almost like they've almost turned it into kind of like a lineage type of thing. Like Nate, you know, grew up in the same town as Crosby. So like he had posters on his wall and, you know, just kind of idolized him his whole career. And now they have become friends. Like they're, you know, I think Sidney Crosby is probably MacKinnon's best friend in the NHL. And it's been fascinating to see how quickly Celebrini has sort of joined that group. Like he's, you know, he's probably more like a little brother in age. Yeah. But of course you could have said the same thing about MacKinnon when he was 20 years old and Crosby was in like his mid to upper 20s. Anyway. If anything, there's like definitely parts of both of their games that I think Celebrini has. Like, I just like the way that Celebrini skates. I even like the first time I ever saw him play in person, I was still covering the Sharks and he was in the USHL. He was playing for the Chicago Steel. And I watched him for two games and it was like, man, he kind of moves around the ice like Crosby does. Like just, just very similar, like not like it's not McDavid or MacKinnon fast, No. But it's like very quick and darting. And then obviously he was doing all this, some of the stuff that he even does now, like along the walls, he was doing that when he was 16 years old. I just think that like, man, my standard line is that, you know, Macklin Celebrini is going to be the best player in the world whenever it's his turn. And that's just a matter of like, how much longer is Connor McDavid going to, you know, be what he is. And I don't necessarily think there's anybody in his kind of age group. I'm obviously Connor Bedard is the one that he gets probably compared to the most, but I just don't know if there's going to be an all around impact guy that quite at the level of Celebrini. And you know, honestly, like he, Look, I spent a lot of time around Jack Hughes whenever he was 17, 18, 19 years old as the Devils were drafting him. And I remember thinking, like, man, he has such a great infrastructure around him. Like, his dad has worked with everybody in the league and is, like, works for CAA now. And he has all these, like, there was just no way that the Hughes brothers were going to fail.
4: Right.
5: Because there's this, like, kind of environment that they have grown up in this competitive thing. And then you learn Macklin Celebrini's backstory, and it's like, oh, well, yeah, like, I mean, he's literally grown up around Steve Nash and Marcus Naslin and Steph Curry. And it's like, this is, his parents. And it's just, you know, for somebody to have the work ethic that he does and also have the environment around him, it's almost like a fail-safe thing. And I think, you know, like, last year was really interesting for me because Mackenzie Blackwood knows Celebrini, like, knew him personally before Nathan MacKinnon kind of did. But like, those two guys are in the Avalanche locker room and they are two of Celebrini's biggest fans. Like, I probably talk, they, like, Mac would have like a 5-point game and I'd go in the locker room after Avs practice and, like, MacKinnon would be sitting there and be like, did you see what Celebrini did last night? You know, and then, you know, so it's just, yeah, that was sort of, obviously I have a connection to San Jose too, but it's just, yeah, it's just been fascinating to watch these two guys, you know, just sort of like, you know, older veteran players who kind of are like, man, this kid he's the truth, right? So
4: let me ask you about the situation with Hellebuck right now. And they said in the statement that there was a quiet ask. I was like, I don't think anything about this has been quiet up to this point. How does that impact the division in the Central, in your opinion?
5: Yeah, you know, like, and I think the biggest way that it could impact it is it seems like some of the places that he might end up involve, you know, if he ends up at a place like Utah is one, you know, or, you know, not Chicago, you know, Nashville, just anyway, like, I, you know, he has been, you know, the biggest reason why Winnipeg has been really good, not last year, notwithstanding, for the past couple of years, but then, you know, Colorado kind of handled them a lot easier than I think anyone expected. A couple years ago, 3 years ago now in the playoffs. He's a fascinating one. Cause he's like the opposite of Makar to me. Like, if you're buying Cale Makar right now, you're getting the prime of his career, as crazy as it might seem, given how great, but like Hellebuck is 32, 33, like goalies can be good in their mid to late 30s. But I read a thing, I think it was yesterday from Travis Yost at TSN about like a lot of the guys, even the best goalies in the league, they aren't as good at 35 to 30. I mean, they're like, you know, if you get 77% or 70%, you're happy. And so, I don't know. I mean, there's obvious teams like Florida and Buffalo, Vegas. Utah to me is like kind of a wild card because they have so many prospects and that would make them, I mean, they're already kind of like the up and coming team in the Central Division anyway. That would make them even more interesting, at least for the next couple of years.
4: Are Chicago as well as St. Louis and Nashville, are they still going to be a tier below, or I could even say two tiers below where Colorado and maybe the rest of the division is going to be?
5: Yeah, I was looking at their, like, St. Louis is pretty interesting. They've been kind of stuck in the mushy middle for a few years now.
4: Yeah. They're always up and down though.
5: but like Doug Armstrong has actually done some pretty interesting work around some limitations, right? Like, I mean, they traded away Jordan Kyrou, but like adding Mason McTavish and Connor McMichael and who did they add? They added a good defenseman too. I'm blanking on right now. But anyway, yeah, I do think that they've actually, I do think they've actually made some interesting moves. And like they were, you know, they're kind of been like right on the edge. I think they'd be even more interesting if they could find a way to just commit to Joel Hofer and sort of get rid of. Oh, they added Brandon Carlo. Yeah,
4: that's okay.
5: The guy who's from here, from Colorado Springs. They have Jordan Binnington, who might be their backup goalie this year at $6 million. And like, if they could, for example, if Connor Hellebuck goes to wherever, Florida, Vegas, wherever he goes, St. Louis should call Winnipeg up right after that and say, hey, you want Jordan Binnington? And so that, you know, that would sort of shuffle everything in the division a little bit, where it gives the Blues a little more room to maybe add one more piece. And then, you know, and then helps Winnipeg stay afloat, I guess. But yeah, no, I mean, Nashville is endlessly fascinating because, Chris McFarland left here, you know, left the Stanley Cup contender to basically go get blank checks in his own ship. Like the Predators have an owner who is relatively new to this. He's very interested in making big splashes. And so he went and stole one of his rivals' GMs, and they took some of their players, and they took at least one front office guy. But the I think the most important thing there is that we have no idea what they're going to be this year. Like they have all these veterans from the previous era. They didn't really move any of them. Chris McFarland added a whole bunch of pieces around the edges, so they're deeper, which, I mean, they were pretty close to a playoff spot last year anyway. But it's also possible that if they get off to a slow start, they will just start, all of those guys, Forsberg, Stamkos, Marchessault, even Roman Josi, those guys could all be available in trades, and they could basically kind of turn around and try to catch Chicago and San Jose up, they might just stop and just try to, sort of get on their timeline. Dallas. And I don't know. I didn't mention Chicago. Chicago is like, it's interesting to, because like, I get the sense that like, even like the people in Chicago are kind of annoyed that they get compared to San Jose so much. Mm-hmm. Like they're the two like kind of rising, and obviously it went a lot better for San Jose last year than it did for Chicago. It didn't look great for, I felt like their rebuild wasn't going very well. But then at the end of last year, a couple of those guys that finally came, once Anton Frodell finally showed up, mm-hmm. and they had the Russian kid who lit up the KHL last year. And I think a couple of their young defensemen are actually pretty good.
4: Yeah.
5: So this year is going to be a weird year because Connor Bedard is going to miss the first, 2 months, 3 months, we don't know. And they're probably going to be bad, but I don't think they're necessarily as far off track for 2029 and 2030 as it seemed like they were, let's say in January.
4: Is Dallas still the second best team in this division, or are you looking to see what Minnesota can do if they play to their ceiling? And then Utah is very, very intriguing. Like you said, there are things that could happen with them.
5: Yeah. Utah has been, you can just see them coming, right? Like they're probably like a year ahead of San Jose in terms of last season or 2 seasons ago, they were just kind of a pain. And then last year it was like, okay, now actually they're pretty good. And they still have 4 or 5 kids coming that are either going to make, push the lineup even higher, better, or they're going to trade 2 or 3 of those guys for another, Connor Hellebuck or, Dylan Larkin would make sense for them if he'd be willing to go to Utah. So, they added Anders Lee and they added, Vinny Trocheck. And so they're really interesting. Like Logan Cooley's great and Dylan Gunther's great. Mm-hmm. And so, I don't think they're going to finish second in the division this year, but that's not out of the realm of possibility. I mean, honestly, it's not like a lock that Colorado is going to win it either. I mean, like Colorado has only won the division one time in the past 3 or 4 years. And yeah, Dallas, Minnesota and Colorado are kind of all in the same boat. They were 3 of the 7 best teams in the league last year, all year. And all the important stuff is back, but everybody's a year older and the depth is a little bit like Minnesota's forward depth isn't great, but their defense is great. Mm-hmm. I was looking at the Stars lineup and they've got 5 incredible forwards. And then do they have a 6th one? I don't know. It wouldn't surprise me at all if Dallas wins the division. I'm sure that Colorado and Dallas are the 2 teams in this division that I feel certain are Stanley Cup contenders. Minnesota is like right there, but I don't necessarily love the depth that they have behind. I mean, their top 5 or 6 guys are as good as anybody's in the league, but I don't, they probably weird. I mean, they have to get Quinn Hughes signed first and mm-hmm. foremost, just like the Avs here with Cale Makar. But that does feel like it was funny. Last year, I went into the season thinking that Colorado, Dallas, and Vegas were the 3 best teams in the West. And I think I might've said this on a podcast or something right before the season started. Tell me which of those 3 teams gets the best defenseman at the deadline. And I'll tell you that team's going to win the West. Now that's not exactly how it worked out, but it was pretty close. Colorado and Vegas and Dallas and Minnesota were the 4 best teams. Right now, I don't think this is part of the 30,000 foot view that you asked about with Colorado. They don't believe that this is the team that they're going to go into the playoffs with. They're mm-hmm. purposely trying to hold back a couple of million bucks that will grow, with interest over the course of the year so that they can add one more, $5 or $6 million player at the deadline. Basically they're going to go look for a Valeri Nichushkin replacement in February instead of in July. And it feels the same way with Dallas and Minnesota. Like there's going to be one more good player on both of those teams too, I think. And it's just a matter of how that all shakes out and injuries and all that.
4: You saw the Sharks up close and personal at the depths of the teardown. What is it like watching what they are turning into, which is what a lot of people have made the comparisons to, what the Avs were starting to turn into when we go back to that 2018-2019 season when people said, oh my Lord, look at all this young talent. Look at what this team is going to blossom into. It's not apples to apples, but I think there is a sense of you can see it coming.
5: Yeah, it's funny. I've thought a lot about that 2019 Sharks team. I was definitely thinking a lot about it in like May and June because it felt so similar. Like I wasn't there in San Jose in 20, but I've heard from all those guys right over and over about how like of all those Sharks teams, that was the one. But then they were just beat the crap with injuries by the time, you know, they got to St. Louis.
4: I mean, I can make an argument that that first round series between the Sharks and Vegas was the Stanley Cup, the way those two teams were playing going into that first round. I mean, that, you know, it's an overused phrase, war on the ice, but that series was brutal on both those teams.
5: And it really played out. I mean, it's been, you know, for 100 years, it's been whoever the hell. Look, like Vegas and Carolina played by like game two or game three of that cup final. Both teams had every single player available to them. That never happened. Well, first off, that's a rarity. But the fact that they were the two healthy teams left standing, like basically it felt like Minnesota beat Dallas, but got beat up. So then Colorado beat Minnesota, but also got beat up, and then Vegas beat Colorado. So anyway, to get back to your original point, it was funny. I right around July 1st or so, one of those guys from that team from my first year signed somewhere, and I was like, oh, I forgot he was still like playing. And then I was going through the team from the first year I was out there, and there's a lot of guys from that team that are not playing. Most of them aren't playing in the NHL, but there's guys that like aren't even playing, you know, can overseas anymore. Yeah, it's funny because I have, like, when I first started in my first job, you know, way too long ago now in Washington, they were in the middle of this too. They were terrible the first half season that I covered them. And then the one quote that always sticks with me was from that preseason, George McPhee said, you know, you go through this rebuilding process and the thing that you just keep having to tell yourself is that, you know, one day you're going to wake up and you're just going to be good. And you don't know when that's going to be. And it's just going to end. So for the Caps, my first full year, that was the year that they made the playoffs in 2008 and Ovechkin had 65 goals. So then I went to New Jersey and watched them sort of go through the rebuilding thing. And they sort of thought they had made it, but they haven't. That might be a good lesson for Sharks fans that like they might make the second round of the playoffs this year. And it's like, hey, here they go. And then, you know, stuff happens the following year. And it's just definitely not a linear process. For me, like just from getting to know people from whenever I'm there, I'm just happy for those people, right? Like it's not really that unfair to say that the Shark Tank was, there were nights where it was pretty dead whenever I was there. Right. I mean, it was a whole thing like with the attendance but like, you just remember like those playoff games that I covered there in like 2014 and 2015, when it was just like, or 13 and 14, when it was just, I mean, it's still, you know, it was Vegas. It was whatever, Montreal. It was one of the loudest places in the league. And it was cool. Like there were times last year at the end of the year where it'd be like, you turn the game on and it'd be like, hey, it sounds pretty loud in there. And you see the ground, it looks pretty full. So it definitely, I remember like, you know, obviously when Mike came in, and I think a lot of Sharks fans didn't love some of the stuff that he did right away, but some of the stuff that he did right away was, I mean, look, it was, I think I wrote it the day he took the job. It was the 32nd best job in the league because their cap situation was a nightmare and they didn't have, other than William Eklund, they didn't have any real like valuable prospects. And within a few years, they have turned it into what it is now. And I mean, you know, there's no guarantee that they're going to win, you know, one or three or Stanley Cups or whatever, but like they're clearly setting themselves up for another era of, you know, whatever, 5 to 10 years of at least being a, you know, very good team. And, you know, I think that's the biggest thing is like, it takes a while to do these rebuilding things. It takes a lot longer now than it used to. That's one thing that everyone has learned. But once you get there, it's, you can be good for a long time. Like, I mean, the Avs have been good for 9 of Jared Bednar's 10 years and they expect to have another 3 to 5 years of this at least. So I think that's probably, you know, I think that's, I think for me as a fan, I would rather have a team where I'm like, hey, we're going to be good for the next 10 to 12 years. I don't know if we're going to, you know, who knows? I'd rather have that than like, hey, if everything breaks right We might like the Blues had that one like kind of spike run, and you know, I think you'd rather have a team that's committed to like we're going to do this for the long haul instead of hopefully we get lucky once or twice in the next 10 years.
4: Corey, I appreciate your time as always, man. I look forward to seeing you out in San Jose soon. All right.
5: Yeah. Thanks for having me.
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2: We welcome the director of sports brand for Upper Deck, Paul Zickler, to our broadcast on the Sharks Audio Network. And Paul, I know that collecting hockey cards is part of the sports life. Tell us a little bit about just the whole science and the sport of collecting these days.
3: Well, it is stood the test of time, Dan, to be honest with you, right? We've been an NHL and NHLPA partner for over 36 years. And something we take pride in. But with all of the digital advances, over the last few years, especially, you know, that 2.5 by 3.5 physical hockey card, still, fans and collectors get quite excited about. And, we continue to see sort of growth in the category, especially in hockey. And we were really excited with having the rookie showcase event in Chicago to align with the national. There's just a lot of excitement around the game of hockey and especially around hockey cards.
2: It's usually the first thing that young people remember about following individual players. They enjoy going to a game, they get excited about the sport, and then they start trading collector cards. And of course, the famous things that happen are if you have somebody's special rookie card or if you have a superstar player. I remember getting a Bobby Orr card when I was a youngster and being so excited about that. Do you still see some of that today?
3: Oh, of course. Yeah, everyone, rookie cards drive our business for sure. Collectors are just so excited and fans to sort of get that first card, that first season card for their favorite player. But that's one of the unique, I think, elements that has really grown the game of hockey is these young kids are coming in, they're starting with Bedard in 23-24, then Macklin, obviously 24-25, and then last year with Matthew Schaefer. And these guys are having a direct impact on their clubs. And they're superstars right out of the gate. They're showing a lot of their personality. And I think that's why we're starting to see a lot of maybe non-traditional hockey card collectors now focusing in on hockey because these young kids are having a direct impact on the clubs.
2: What about the direct impact that Macklin Celebrini of the San Jose Sharks is having on your business?
3: Most recently, someone uncovered his 24-25 Upper Deck Series 2 Gold Outburst Young Gun card. It's a 101, so it's extremely rare. There's no autograph on that card. It's his one-of-one Young Gun. So it's pretty exciting to see that sort of going on right now.
4: That card set a record, $1.281 million, auctioned off to a lucky bidder. Amazing.
2: Technology has changed the game a little bit. There's a lot of electronic things going on. Players want to utilize some of the elements for content creation. Was that part of the showcase that that you created?
3: Yeah, I think that's what you're starting to see a little bit more and more in hockey is that a lot of these players are showcasing their personalities. And they're starting to build their own brands. And we really, it's important to obviously get some of those elements that helps us promote the cards for the upcoming season. But a lot of it, too, is also introducing to them into the sort of the elements behind collecting and hockey cards. And so we actually brought all 21 rookies, including Quinton Musty and Philip Bystead from your San Jose Sharks to the National. And we sort of introduced them. They did some box breaks. They did some interviews. They interacted with the collecting community. And I think it really opened their eyes just in terms of how many people are collecting hockey cards these days and how much of a rage it is.
2: What about the international impact? I mean, Philip Bystedt is from Sweden and Quinton Musty is a U.S. citizen from Buffalo. But what about the impact of international hockey and the players coming from Europe and other parts of the world?
3: Yeah, I think obviously the growth of the international game, too, with having the success of the Four Nations face-off and then the Olympics, we are continuing to see, large growth in those markets. And something that's unique to Upper Deck is we do have an online e-commerce platform, Upper Deck ePack, where collectors can purchase physical cards, all over the globe. So, it is really about sort of introducing the community to our products on an international scale, but it's also the growth of the international game that it really has helped that. And that was one of our big initiatives with the National you know, we really feel like hockey's on a growth trajectory in the U.S. as well. And, you know, we want to make sure that, you know, we introduce hockey cards to maybe some of those collectors that have traditionally not collected hockey, because there is a lot of interest in the game and in the collecting community, you know, from a hockey perspective.
2: What's the most important card you've ever owned?
3: You know what? That is a funny question, Dan. You know, and usually that's a question I like to ask people too. It's not usually the most expensive card. I'm from Vancouver. Obviously there for the 94 run with Pavel Bure. So I like some of his old Young Guns cards. Him and his brother have some pretty historic ones. You know, and then obviously any autograph I can get of Pavel Bure, that's usually in my collection. But most recently, obviously, really excited just about the current rookies and Matthew Schaefer, just all of the things he did off of the ice, in addition to his performance on the ice. I have a couple of his Young Guns, and obviously, Gavin McKenna will be sort of, one of the highly sought after, and Ivar Stenberg, who's an exclusive spokesperson of ours. You know, I'm hoping he lines up against, beside Macklin this season. I think, he's going to be a great addition to the San Jose squad, and he's a great kid as well.
4: The players involved, including Sharks prospects Quentin Musty and Philip Biestead, really got an eye-opener as far as the business of hockey is concerned, beyond just shooting pucks and doing skating drills. Tell us about how you think the impact went.
3: I think it was a really cool experience for the players as well, just to see how we all have one common goal, and that is really to grow the game of hockey and the NHLPA players, and sort of bring all of those voices together and sort of in a unified front. You know, I think that was also had some big impact on the players and where we want to take hockey specifically. And, you know, it was neat to see those elements come to life this year at the showcase.
2: One thought about the San Jose Sharks. Obviously, there's a great deal of excitement about Macklin Celebrini and his contributions to the game now and in the future. But how much of that has risen the profile of the Sharks in the upper deck world?
3: Oh, massive. You know, when you think of sort of the big collecting hotbeds, you know, a lot of them, obviously Canada has a big following, but it's usually the Eastern Corridor, right? Chicago, New York, sort of the colder climates, you know, but with the growth and sort of the success specifically of the Sharks, we're starting to see more collector communities pop up in these locations. And similar with obviously Matthew Schaefer, and Toronto obviously will be sort of already well established, but specifically in San Jose, we are starting to see a resurgence or sort of growth in that collecting community specifically, with Macklin being there, and same with Will Smith, right? He was a rookie not too long ago. They have a great relationship. You know, they're doing some unique inscriptions. They're having fun with their signatures, and they're connecting with the collecting community. And I think all of those elements, in addition to their play on the ice, Dan, you know, are factoring in sort of why we're seeing growth in that specific region.
2: All of this is really exciting. Paul, thanks very much for being with us.
3: Hey, Dan, we appreciate you helping promote the category and can't wait for Puck Drop.
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2: Hello, Sharks fans. I'm Dan Rusinowski. Let's go back to April Fool's Day, 2007, as the San Jose Sharks get set to host the Los Angeles Kings at home at the Shark Tank. In this game, the magic of Joe Thornton and Jonathan Chichu rose to the very top of the class. As Thornton tied a Sharks record with 4 assists, all in one period, by the way, and Jonathan Chichu scored his 8th career hat trick in a Sharks uniform. Let's go back to that big date against their rivals from Southern California, the Sharks and the Kings, from 2007 on the San Jose Sharks Radio Network. Everybody, I'm Dan Rusinowski, along with Jamie Baker. No, Gary Bettman is not leaving the NHL to pursue a marketing career in another field. He is still the commissioner of the National Hockey League, and the San Jose Sharks are still in the exact same position that they were a couple of nights ago. In 6th position in the Western Conference, because everybody keeps on winning. Jamie, it's been an interesting couple of days. The San Jose Sharks opponents have continued to win. Last night's game between Dallas and Nashville, I think, was one of the more dominant performances that the Stars have put on in a couple of weeks. And, of course, Anaheim continues to stay on top of the division.
8: Well, Sharks are 9-1-2 in their last 12 games. And, of course, what's that get when we play that type of hockey? Nothing. Absolutely nothing. Today, Danny, I'd like to talk about the word Christmas, and here's why. No, I don't have a Christmas present for you. Do not have a Christmas present for you. Two Christmas analogies.
2: All right.
8: It's early December. I have 2 children. They're very excited for Christmas. They can't wait for it. They're talking about it. What are they going to get? I feel the same way. I feel their pain right now, and here's why. Enough of the regular season. Today, I'm looking forward to the game being over. I hope it's a good game, a good contest. I hope we can have a good show. But I'm looking forward to being over because then we're one game closer to the playoffs. Enough is enough. I want to see the playoffs. If a team's going to go 9-1-2, that's like my kids waiting till Christmas, and their behavior is tremendous, and they open up a box and there's nothing in it. I mean, the Sharks, they've been playing great hockey, yet they're not moving anywhere in the standings, and that just gets me even more excited for the playoffs because it tells you that all the playoff teams are playing great hockey, which means anything can happen. Are you curious to finally know who the Sharks are going to play in the first round?
2: I think I already know who they're going to play in the first round. I think it's going to be the Vancouver Canucks. I've been thinking about it for a couple of weeks. I've noticed that the teams match up against each other very intensely and very well. You've got the goaltending of Luongo, the great goaltending of Evgeny Nabokov, yep.
9: You've got the hardworking Sedin twins. You've got the one important thing that I think I want more than anything else, a first-round playoff series against a club in your own time zone.
8: Couldn't agree more. What is it, two and a half hour flight?
9: Yep. Very, very nice. Very, very basic.
8: Thought I was going to say more, didn't you?
9: Nope. I didn't expect anything, but I do expect that the San Jose Sharks are going to be thinking about today's game and the next couple because they've got an important opportunity where even though they're 6 points behind Anaheim, they can still capture the Pacific Division. That's the goal of the players inside the dressing room. And people like Mike Greer are looking ahead to the playoffs, but also thinking about the present.
10: Yeah, I think we've done a pretty good job. And in the playoffs, it's even more important, you know, that everyone bears down and gets their assignments right and gets pucks out and things like that. So I think all of us have to kind of, come down the stretch, keep focusing on that and making sure we tied it up. So come playoff time, you know, we're on the top of our game.
9: Well, Mike Greer was on the top of his game. Let me tell you, the last game against the Phoenix Coyotes. A couple of assists, some dominant skating performances, and a pretty nifty pass to Scott Hannon on the game-winning goal as well after showing just the absolute power that he has breaking down the wing. It's that line combination of Brown, Rissmiller, and Greer that was the big story last game, along with the Sharks' penalty killing that managed to kill off 9 penalties at the hands of the Phoenix Coyotes' Morabin power play. But they really had to work hard to stop all of those opportunities. And with Nabokov in net and with the penalty killing going well, that's just another step forward in the Sharks' hopes to get to a good spot for the postseason. The Los Angeles Kings have an entirely different story today. They're facing off after losing their third straight game on Thursday against Vancouver. But coach Mark Crawford continues to work on the bright spots for his hockey club. And the brightest spot of all wears number 33 on the LA Kings roster. He'll make his debut against the Sharks. Jack Johnson is the great hope of the organization for the future. He is the number one draft pick of the Carolina Hurricanes out of University of Michigan that was traded to Los Angeles in a big deal that involved Eric Bélanger and Tim Gleason going back east. And he's somebody I am very excited to see play in only his second NHL game tonight.
11: Absolutely. You know, and there's really there's no pressure for him to come in this situation. This is a come in, get used to the size and the speed of the NHL. And it's a perfect opportunity because Jack Johnson gets to play against teams that are preparing for the playoffs. So it's not like this is just another hole. It's not like he's coming in and it's the 35th or 40th game in the regular season. He's coming in when the Sharks want to have playoff intensity in preparation for the playoffs. You know, his first game was against the Vancouver Canucks, same situation for him. So this is a great opportunity. And talk about motivation. He's going to get a real good idea of what he's going to have to do from a summer training standpoint because of out here. He's going to get to test his strength, his lateral mobility, little things like that. That will dictate what he does, his quickness. So his whole summer routine could depend on how he plays here in the last couple of weeks. So it's a great opportunity for Jack Johnson and for the LA Kings to find out what he has. And it makes things a lot easier next year when you go into your first training camp, Dan, and you actually know some of the guys. It's not like you're part of the camaraderie yet, but you have some comfortable surroundings. You've met the coaching staff and so on and so forth. So good opportunity for him. And he gets a chance to play against one of the elite teams and arguably, you know, the top three best players in the NHL, last year's MVP, Joe Thornton. Have fun.
9: Should be a great game. San Jose Sharks and the Los Angeles Kings here at HP Pavilion. After an action, the game is nationally televised on NBC. We'll be back with more coverage on Sharks warm-up next on the San Jose Sharks Radio Network.
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9: I'm Dan Rusinowski along with Jamie Baker, and it's got to be awfully tough in a certain sense to play at this time of the season if you are the San Jose Sharks, because there's so much anticipation heading into the playoffs, and yet you can't lose focus in games against teams like the LA Kings, a hockey club that's 30 points out of the playoffs. So I wonder just what the keys to today's game could be.
11: Jamie Baker, I have an
9: opportunity for you to give them to me.
11: We are so in sync already, and yet you do not know it. I did 4 keys last game, Dan, so I hope I'm not disappointing you or any of our listeners, but today I only have 2 keys. Key number 1, playoff intensity. I said it 3 games ago. I'm sticking to my guns. I thought about it today. I said, Jamie, should I change the first key in that? The answer is no, because the Sharks have to keep playoff intensity. It's the hardest thing to do. This is the third game now that they're playing against a non-playoff team. It was L.A., Phoenix, L.A. again. And you still have to find a way to play playoff intensity. It's absolutely critical this time of the season. I would be shortchanging everybody, all our listeners, myself and you, if I came up with any other key, because really that's all that matters. Key number two, you just said it, focus. Focus, which really is attention to details. Key focus here today, though, I want the Sharks to focus on a little more discipline, and that's just going back to last game. Three high sticking penalties, that's a lack of focus. You've got to control your sticks. You can't take nine penalties. And I think, you know, sometimes you have those types of games. Well, get those games out of the system before the playoffs. You can't go into a playoff game and give up nine power play opportunities for two reasons. One, you're giving the other team, obviously, an opportunity to score power play goals and take advantage of the game, take control of the game. The other thing, it really, really, last game against Phoenix, the Sharks, I thought, completely dictated the game. After 18 minutes in the first period, they'd only given up four shots. Then they got a penalty. I think LA ended up with seven shots in the first period. So they got three shots in the last 2 minutes, and that was because they were on the power play. In the second period, the San Jose Sharks took three consecutive penalties, starting at around the seven-minute mark, somewhere 5, 6, 7-minute mark, right around there. Three consecutive. So they were shorthanded, I think, 5-on-3 for 20 seconds, but otherwise for almost six consecutive minutes they were shorthanded. Changed the entire flow of the game. They never really got back the momentum that they had in the first period to really dictate control of the game, especially in the offensive zone. Why? Because they get out of a rhythm from all four lines. You got just penalty killers out on the ice. Then you got guys like Jonathan Chichu, who doesn't really kill penalties very much. Same thing with Billy Guerin. They're sitting on the bench for six straight minutes, start to tighten up a little bit, playing a non-playoff team. You get out of it just even a little bit of momentum goes the other way because, Phoenix Coyotes get some scoring chances. They believe that they're in the game. Next thing you know, you can't really regroup and get it back. So tonight, focus, attention to details. Same as, two games ago, Dan. Win your faceoffs. Get the pucks out inside your blue line. Get over the red line. Don't turn it over in the neutral zone. Don't turn it over at the other team's blue line. Finish your checks. Stay out of the penalty box. Talk out there. Do all the little things that the San Jose Sharks need to do in preparation for the next three games and then ultimately the playoffs. So today's keys, playoff intensity, focus. And you led me right into it, and you said they got to keep their focus. So really, I only had one because you stole my show and took the other one. Today I only have one key, playoff intensity.
9: Well, there's an old phrase in the medical profession that 50 is the new 30. At least it's a phrase that's been old for about 5 or 6 years. Well, right now in the NHL, there's another phrase. 100 is the new 90. We'll come back and tell you why next on the San Jose Sharks Radio Network.
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9: In the world of fitness and medicine, it is said that 50 is the new 30. And in the world of the National Hockey League, it's starting to become apparent, at least in the Western Conference, that 100 is the new 90. What am I talking about? Well, they say that 50-year-old people are like 30-year-old people 50 years ago. Well, 100 points now in the NHL isn't anything special anymore, at least in the Western Conference. Six of the top eight teams are already there.
11: And you got four teams in the Eastern Conference. There's only going to be four teams in the Eastern Conference unless, nope, there's only going to be four teams in the Eastern Conference. But six teams in the Western Conference, again, who knows what's going to happen. It's starting to look like Detroit's going to win the Western Conference at 108 points, yet to be determined if they can win the President's Trophy as the with the most points in the overall in the NHL. That's right now between them and Buffalo. But looks like Detroit right now, 108 points, three ahead of Nashville. And both teams have played 79 games. Let me flip over my sheet here and check it out. Detroit plays at home versus Columbus, at Chicago versus Chicago. I would have to say that Detroit looks like they're going to win the Western Conference, which would mean I'm going to put a one beside them, a four beside Nashville. Now, Minnesota's not a lock anymore. They are not a lock for seventh place.
9: May I interject for a second?
11: Sure.
9: You just put a number four next to Nashville. Why are you guaranteeing them fourth place?
11: Well, I think that's where they're going to end up.
9: They're only 3 points ahead of Dallas.
11: You're right. Well, that's where they are right now.
9: Okay.
11: I can, I'll highlight it, which means it could change. How's that? Or I'll put it in pencil next
9: that's
11: time.
9: That's the Ford C. Frick style of
11: So right now, as
9: statistics.
11: It changes, because of the way Calgary's playing, one through eight, looks like

0: games. That's not easy. Detroit, Vancouver, 101 points. Minnesota, 98. Both teams have, Vancouver's got a game in hand, so it looks like Vancouver's going to come in third. So then it comes down to 5, 6, 7, 8. I wouldn't be surprised if what we're looking at right now, I think 1 through 6 might stay the way it is, which means you could be right. San Jose plays Vancouver. Yet to be determined, but that's a bit where we are in this, you know. It's one of those things you want to try and figure it out because you want to, you know, for the San Jose Sharks standpoint, very difficult from a video standpoint. They'd be tracking all the games, but you want to start at least narrowing down who you're going to play. Like if it was only two or three teams, you'll start breaking them down, watching all the rest of their games the regular season. If it's a chance that it could be six teams, you're just sitting there waiting. It just means more work to be done for the assistant coaches once the actual regular season is completed.
1: Well, let's not forget that it's not just video that they depend on. And what they can probably do with as far as the scouting assignments are concerned is to have Paul Fink, the Sharks video coordinator, concentrate on two or three teams and then have a professional scout physically be in the building.
0: Absolutely.
1: For some of the others.
0: You get in right now. With all the junior leagues winding down and that, there's not going to, scouting staff doesn't have to go and see as many of the amateurs right now because a lot of them aren't playing. What's that mean? That means a lot more pre-scouting. So you'll see Shark scouts heading out to the other rinks around the lake. Same thing. If you came here tonight upstairs into the press box, you're going to start seeing some of the scouts from other Western Conference teams to watch. You're really going to see it. Like when we go to Anaheim this Wednesday, you're going to see some scouts there because there's two teams. I would not be surprised if Calgary, Minnesota, and Dallas, and potentially even Nashville, but definitely Calgary, Minnesota, maybe even Vancouver, have scouts in Anaheim on Wednesday's game to watch the Sharks versus the Ducks.
1: Well, I can tell you that there are some scouts in the building here this afternoon to watch the San Jose Sharks face off against the Los Angeles Kings. I was down in the lunchroom, and I saw Mark Howe, son of Gordie Howe, with the Detroit Red Wings scouting staff already taking a look at the San Jose Sharks.
0: So he's on the West Coast, and you know why he's doing that? Because the Sharks are sitting in sixth place. If they end up being fifth, actually no, they could. They're not going to play Detroit if Detroit comes first overall. What am I talking about? I'm thinking fourth or fifth if they move back to fourth, which we don't think has happened, or 2-7.
1: I also saw another interesting individual inside the elevator coming up to the press box here, the broadcast booth. That would be Jack McElharkey, the former defenseman and a member of the tough guy squad in the NHL. Well, he scouts for Vancouver, already here. Those
0: not
1: are
0: surprising.
1: Just two of the names I've seen.
0: I think Vancouver's going to follow the Sharks the rest of the way.
1: I think I saw Phil Russell downstairs.
0: Who's Phil Russell?
1: I'm not sure who he's working with these days. I always remember him working for Pittsburgh.
0: The point of all this to our listeners is the fact that there's a game in hand against L.A., but there's bigger implications starting to happen, and that is the preparation for the playoffs. Because once we get a week from today, Dan, the regular season is dust. It doesn't matter. Everybody gets gauged by how you do in the playoffs, including the players, including the coaches, including the management, and it is big time. Everybody knows how awesome the NHL playoffs are. I don't know if there's anything more grueling than trying to win the Stanley Cup, going through that two-month odyssey where you got to win 16 games. Every player ends up being injured. I mean, it's unbelievable at the end of the playoffs when you hear the two teams that go to the Stanley Cup. All you got to do is read basically the transactions or anything in about 2 weeks after you find out how many guys had surgery. It's kind of hidden in there, and it's like knee surgery, elbow surgery, wrist surgery, surgery here, surgery there, and it's because so many guys play injured for so long, and it's because of those first few games in the playoffs are just so grueling, and it just carries on. Right now the Sharks want to be rested, obviously. You want to be rested, but you want to be prepared, and prepared means playoff intensity. So all eyes right now, we're within 10 days, 10, 11, 12 days, within 2 weeks, San Jose Sharks are in the playoffs. Dan, we know it last year, and I think Ron Wilson said it best. It's like a greasy pole. Once you're on it and you start sliding down, you can't get off it because the momentum can be fast and furious in a seven-game series. And if you hit a quick rut, the next thing you know, it's done, over, and the Sharks did it last year, up 2-0, going to Edmonton. Everything looked great. They're the top seed in the Western Conference.
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1: Welcome to the GMC Professional Grade Coach's Chalkboard Show. I'm Dan Rusinowski along with Sharks head coach Ron Wilson. And Ron, it's the Sharks and the LA Kings again for the second time in the week. And I've been looking at the medical journals the last couple of days, and they say 50 is the new 30. Well, what about the NHL standings? Is 100 the new 90?

0: It sure appeared so. But I like the other one. 50 is the new 30. I can handle that because I'm 51. I'll be 52, so it means I'm only 32 years old. But yes, in our conference right now, 100 for sure. You know, it had been creeping up from about back when I started coaching. 82 or 83 got you home ice. 70 got you into the playoffs, and it was up to when I first got here, maybe between 90 and 95 to get into the playoffs. 96, 97 get you home ice, and now it's 100 points at least in the Western Conference. I think that'll drop down as the lower echelon teams in our conference improve. The top eight teams have pretty much pummeled the bottom eight teams all year, and like you look at. You look at Nashville, and they're like 27-2 in their own division, and that's phenomenal when you look at that. It should be a little bit over 500 in a good division is the way it should be, like the Northwest Division, where everybody's got a similar record against each other except Edmonton. But certainly has changed my philosophy next year. When we start and have a meeting at training camp, I have to think about setting a goal. You want to make the playoffs, we got to get 100 points. That means 45 wins or so or better, and that's a pretty tough stretch, to be honest with you.
1: In a sense, it's still great because you've got a great week coming up, an opportunity still to catch Anaheim. I think you ought to be excited about the next coming week.
0: No, we are. You know, there's a lot of teams. Dallas has suddenly jumped right back in the mix, winning a couple of games on the road. I wasn't exactly sure that they would. Big comeback from 3-0 against Detroit to win in overtime. Totally dominated Nashville last night. So they've managed to put themselves in the mix. So every game this week is going to be very important because we're also playing, well, after tonight's game, Anaheim, huge game for us. Then come home, play Calgary, be a big game for them, and a huge game against Vancouver. And we could, I mean, if you were to look at it right now and try to plot things out, I would guess we're playing Vancouver in the first round. And that might be a precursor to the opening series, the last game for us on Saturday.
1: Which makes things awfully fascinating from a Sharks fan's perspective down the stretch in the regular season. One thing about last game against Phoenix, what was the best thing for you, aside from getting the 2 points, that you got a little bit of variance in the scoring and got some production from Curtis Brown's line?
0: Yeah, but what was good was how we killed penalties. And under the circumstances of the penalties that we had to kill, we didn't lose our composure on the bench, and we managed to get the job done. And that's what we have to maintain going forward, composure when it's not going our way and the ability to kill penalties, because that could be the difference in a playoff series. And on top of that, seeing Nabby play right now as well as I've ever seen him play is a good, warm feeling going into the playoffs.
1: That's it for Coach's Chalkboard. Stand by for the San Jose Sharks and the Los Angeles Kings coming up next on the San Jose Sharks Radio Network.
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1: 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In the nets to our left, it's Yevgeny Nabokov, going for his 23rd win in tonight, his 47th game of the year. It'll start up front with Marcel Gotch at center, Steve Bernier and Ryan Klo on the wings, and on defense, it'll be the 20-year-old Marc-Edouard Vlasic alongside Scott Hanna.
3: Veteran Sean Burke starting in goal for the LA Kings with Mike Weaver, Yaroslav Modrý on defense. Up front, Ryan Wilsley with Scott Thornton and Tom Kostopoulos.
1: Referees today are Rob Schick and Dennis LaRue. The linesmen are Tony Saracoto and Shane Heyer. Everybody's at center ice getting set for the opening faceoff. This game is being broadcast nationally on television on NBC, and so a slight delay to the proceedings to get started as the network joins up. Now the drop of the puck, and away we go. San Jose Sharks control the faceoff and move from left to right. Here comes Marcel Gotch through center and across the LA line. snaps one in deep, heads into forecheck, puts the body check on Yaroslav Modrý, and steals the puck in the left corner. He goes to Bernier, then the club. Close to Candling in the left wing corner of the LA zone. Cycling it back. Bernier back behind the net. Checked by defensive centerman Brian Wilsey. He peels off that check. Moves into the circle on the left wing and tried to sweep it toward the slot, but it went wide with nobody home in front to deflect it into the net. Instead, Marcel Gotch and Ryan Klode go back to work in the right wing corner of the LA zone. Vlasic keeps close pass in the territory. Sends it in deep to the corner. Grabbed there now by the Sharks. Gotch to close. Centering feed through a couple of players. Bounced off the stick of Yaroslav Modrý and knocked back to center ice. And so the Sharks will get their first line change going here in the opening minute of the first period. Kings back to get it in their own zone after the Sharks dumped it deep to the LA end. And back behind the net, LA will give it away. The defense handed it right to Joe Thornton, but he lost the puck. Mike Weaver, the man who gave it away, threw it back to center ice. Joe Thornton takes it back from him and moves in offside the call against the Sharks.
3: Well, Ron Wilson continues to start different lineups up front. Today, Marcel Gotch with Steve Bernier and Ryan Klode. Tell you, when I played with Kevin Constantine, we took a lot of pride. My line took a lot of pride in starting games. He said he wants his starting line to go out, win the faceoff, first faceoff, get the puck in deep, get the first hit. So my job was to get to win the faceoff. Jeff Hodger's job, get the first hit. Chris Tansel's job, go get the first shot on net. We took pride in it. You talk about roles and goals. It was a goal that our line would do it. And, you know, you feel like you're getting the other team, you're getting everyone on your team going. And that's exactly what Marcel Gotch's line doing. I'm wondering if Ron Wilson's actually getting his players, see which line comes out and has the best start in preparation for the playoffs.
1: Back to action. Jonathan Chichu gets a pass in the right circle and teed up to shoot it, but Yaroslav Modrý got a stick on it and deflected it away from Sean Burke. Kings move from right to left. Here's Dustin Brown moving it across the San Jose Sharks line. Drops it off into the corner, but Andrzej Kopitar overskated the puck. Right to Ivanov goes in to hit Christian Ehrhoff, but Ehrhoff doesn't even pay any attention to that. He spun it around the boards. Now gets a return feed from Joe Thornton and flips it away from the forechecking attempt of Ivanov and throws it on the left wing side. Kyle McLaren poked it out to center. Joe Pavelski replacing Bill Guerin on the Patrick Marleau line moves on now. And Pavelski sets things up with Mark Bell. Bell takes his pass into the offensive zone. Carries to the corner. Rookie defenseman Jack Johnson in only his second NHL game. Rowan Bell into the boards. Did the job. But at the final analysis, Bell was the man who knocked Johnson down. Jack Johnson out of the University of Michigan still getting used to the larger sized players and quicker players in the NHL. Meantime, an almost breakaway from Mark Bell. He dumped one in off the boards after the pass didn't hit his stick. It got checked away and stopped by Sean Burke. Sharks throwing it around to the offensive zone. Lassett hangs onto it on the right point. Crosses down low to Pavelski. Twists, turns, to Candles, gives to Marleau. Now to Bell. Shoots, score! Great finish by Mark Bell from the left circle. Gets his 10th goal of the year. He had a first try earlier, missed the puck. This time he made no mistake with it. Snapped it home. The Sharks are up 1-0.
3: Welcome to the NHL, Jack Johnson. I watched him in the entire shift. You know, he's just playing a little bit tentative. He's not sure what, you know, this is only his second game, but you get against a team like the Sharks, you can't give them time. He doesn't close the gap quick enough down in the right corner to the left of Sean Burke and Joe Pavelski. Pavelski gains the back of the net. That shifts all the LA King forwards. Pavelski gets it over to Marleau. Boom, out to Bell. Next thing you know, it's deposited in the back of the net. Great job by Mark Bell. Left-hand shot. Sees the puck over in the left corner. Finds the seam in the high slot area. Perfect tic-tac-toe pass. 1-0 Sharks.
1: Time of the goal, 2:49. Mark Bell's 10th from Marleau and Pavelski. And again, a little extra jump as now the Kings move back into the Sharks' end. Nabokov comes out and challenges Frolov and Armstrong. And the puck bounces off of the pads and over to the near side of the Sharks' end. Armstrong, Frolov, and O'Sullivan up front for the Kings against the Curtis Brown line for the Sharks. Brown to Rissmiller. Rissmiller moving into the offensive zone, looking for Greer in the left corner. Greer tries to dig it free, gets it to Curtis Brown in the left circle of the Kings zone. Tipped it around the LA defensive forward O'Sullivan. Greer put it back to the point. Carl cross-ice, but Ravain was moving in, and nobody was on the point on the right side. Carl rushed the pass just a little bit, and so the Kings were able to clear. Carl from behind his own goal line grabs the puck, skates quickly to center, hit across the line, makes the move on the defense, and couldn't poke it on net as Weaver got a stick on it defensively for LA. In the right corner, the Sharks have it in the offensive end. Rivet got it back on the point, sent it in deep behind the net, grinding it out there at Steve Bernier, twisted it around Modrý, but it's intercepted and pushed out to center by Mike Weaver, and it goes all the way down. That's going to be a whistle for icing, and so they bring things back. 1-0 Sharks on the strength of a Mark Bell goal, his 10th of the year. Patrick Marleau and Joe Pavelski again assisting. Time of that goal, 2:49. 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Great tasting food that's always fresh, always unique, and always good.
3: Well, Mark Bell's kind of one of my guys. Keep an eye on him in the playoffs. I have a feeling he's going to have a real good playoff. Remember we talked to him earlier in the year. It's like he's one of the guys they brought here for the playoffs. Struggled earlier in the year, but he's really picked it up here in the last 10, 15 games, playing with more confidence than he has all season.
1: Barton, Mikotic, and Chichu up front. Erhoff and McLaren back on D. Off the draw, the Kings managed to get it out to center ice. Former Sharks Scott Thornton poked at it and got it to the red line, but the Sharks turn the corner and shoot one deep to the LA zone. Slight line change for the Kings now. Wilsey stepping out on the ice along with Dustin Brown and Mike Camilleri, but that's going to change in just a moment as the Sharks have it in the neutral zone, and Wilsey wants to get off the ice and get replaced by the center on this line, Anze Kopitar for LA. He jumps out there. Kings with a puck in their own zone. Yaroslav Modrý couldn't clear it. Marto intercepted it. Lugs it down the left. Rink wide toss. Bell stops it. Throws it toward the net. Good idea. He had Chichu and Marto in front. Neither one of them could get their sticks on it, however. And it went wide of the goal.
3: I think the puck might have got tipped because Marto was heading for that far left post, and he was open.
1: Marto is flying today. He grabs the puck in the first period. Stick handles deep into the corner. Pavelski stopped it. Gets body checked there by Yaroslav Modrý against the boards. They both fall down, and now Pavelski hauled down. Marleau held to the ice, actually, in the corner in that traffic, and there's going to be a penalty to Los Angeles. Rob Schick is the referee closest to that, and he says, Michael Camilleri, I think you're going to have to take a seat in the penalty box. A two-minute penalty for boarding.
3: Well, that's Camilleri. I mean, he's a feisty character. Again, we talked to Nelson Emerson, assistant coach, one of the assistant coaches for the LA Kings last game, and he just loves Camilleri. It's his first year with LA. That is Nelson Emerson. He said Camilleri every game. He just gives everything he wants. Loves to score goals. Loves to grind it out. Loves to be feisty, get under the nerves of the other players in the other team, and that's the type of player that, you know, you could see him wearing this Kings jersey. If they can keep him, you know, in the right contract situation, he could be playing for the Kings a long time. You don't want to ever get rid of a player, a character player like that.
1: Want to wish Nick Poister from San Francisco the best of luck as the Sharks go on their first power play. Because if San Jose scores on the man advantage, Nick will win free gasoline from 76. You can sign up too by sending us your postcard. We'll get you the address in a moment. Right now the Sharks with a 1-0 lead. Stick handle on the power play into the offensive zone. Carried there by Carl. Swung it around the near boards. Kings try to clear, cannot. Kept in by the body of Craig Rivé. Bell took a bump at the near side from Kostopoulos, but he kept it in. Marto grabs in the right wing corner. Loose puck now worked free by the Kings, and it will be poked out. Good effort combined there by Jamie Heward and Tom Kostopoulos to clear it out to center. Now to 1:05 remaining on that Mike Camilleri penalty at 5:19 for boarding. Here come the Sharks on the power play through center. Joe Thornton jumps on. He gets the drop pass. He moves down the right wing. He's across the line as two guys drop to him. Gives to Chichu, who shoots it on net from the right circle. Nice stop by Sean Burke. Rebound back behind the goal line. King swing it around to the far side. Vlasic pinched, kept it in, got it to Mikotic. Fed behind the net to Chichu. They give to the near side to Thornton. 40 seconds left on the power play. Thornton to the slot, turning. Mikotic trying to set up Chichu. He gets knocked down by Frolov and no penalties called. And here comes Lundmark up the left wing side for LA. Shorthanded, he moves in. He shoots. It's blocked in front as Nabokov got very deep in the nets, backing up with traffic in front of him just to try to see it, but the defense blocked it in front. Here's Mikotic the other way, shooting it. Nice stop. It was tipped and went high and wide
3: right
1: off the top
3: crossbar.
1: Of the crossbar. Very top of it and trickled away. Now over at the far side of the ice, the Kings clear back to center. Boy, that was awfully close for Milan Mikotic. It just grazed the top of that crossbar. In the neutral zone now, Ristmiller feeds it over to the left wing side to Brown. Penalty almost over on Camilleri. Mike Greer gets it in the left corner. Checked by Aaron Miller. But the Sharks will forecheck and steal it. Good job there by Brown to poke it free. Greer tried to sweep it in front of the net to Ristmiller, but it was checked aside. Penalty is over on Camilleri. The Sharks continue to keep the pressure on here as Greer gets in the left circle and shoots. Hit the outside of the post on that one. This line is really doing a great job these last couple of games. But now the Kings move out to center. Kopitar on a 3-on-2 to the right to Dustin Brown. To Camilleri, back to Dustin Brown. But he's in too deep into the Sharks zone, and he doesn't have a good angle to shoot. So he dumped it around the near boards, and the Kings will just try to cycle it out. Dustin Brown, a prominent player for the U.S. national team at times, tries to throw back to the point, but Mike Greer deflected it out of the zone, and the Sharks get the change. 11:55 left in this first period. 1-0 Sharks leading it. as the Kings now on the attack. Go for broke with a long Hail Mary pass that goes up the middle and is deflected by right winger John Zeiler inside the Sharks zone. Zeiler digs it out. Goes for the wraparound from behind the net. Stick save on the left side there made by Evgeny Nabokov. Rebound. Zeiler fights Rive for it. Zeiler knocked into the boards by Rive. Ivanon steps up and hammers Rive. And oh boy, Rive chopped Ivanon's right in front of the referee. No penalty call. Play continues. Shot from the right point by Dahlman is knocked away by Nabokov. Rebound picked up. Sharks stride out. Moving from left to right. Here comes Klo. Straight down the right wing side. In across the blue line. Gets body checked by Zeiler. And the Kings take over. Jack Johnson, who's said to be very good with the puck, throws it out to center ice. Dahlman shoots the rest of the way down. And the teams are changing as the play goes on. We've got 11 minutes to go in the first period. And the bodies are starting to fly around. Mostly on the side of the LA Kings. But that was a pretty big hit that Ivanon's put on Rive. What a response on the other side. Here's Marble. Pavelski shoots. He scores, but they say no goal. The red light came on, and
3: well, we're gonna find
1: the
3: out.
1: Horn
3: we'll go
1: went
3: review.
1: Off,
3: we'll go
1: and the referee said no goal, play on, and so the Kings are able to clear. It's still 1-0. As soon as the play stops, we're going to get a review of this one. Here's Marble. Pokes to Bell. Bell 2-on-2. Here Pavelski across the line. Bell has it. Looks for Pavelski back behind the net. He bodies Modry off the puck. Takes it. Moves to the left circle. Shoots block. And Bell drives. Save is made. Rebound went back behind the net. Marlowe goes back to the point. Stopped by McLaren. Shoots one hit. Pavelski in front of the net along with Lundmark. And Lundmark settled it and moved it out for the Kings. He carries to the Sharks line. He moves into the sideboards. He's checked there. Into the boards by Ehrhoff. And a penalty is coming up to Christian Ehrhoff.
3: But
1: they're going to review this right now.
3: We may not have a penalty because it could be 2-0 if they give the goal. If the Sharks get awarded for the what looked like a goal from up here, we'll find out after this short break. San Jose Sharks Radio Network.
1: Penalty on Christian Ehrhoff for tripping at 9:56. And after the review, it was no goal. So the Kings down to the Sharks, 1-0, go on the power play right now. Here's Andrzej Kopitar carrying into the corner, trying to throw it out in front. And an attempted batting play. Dustin Brown took a right-handed swing at it, didn't get it. It was deflected away from him, and the Sharks clear.
3: Well, upon review, clearly the puck hit the post down for the San Jose Sharks, so they didn't get awarded the goal. But man, did it? Was that a weird carom off the post?
1: Very.
3: It came off it from the angle. It came. It looked like it was came off dead. That's why I thought it hit maybe down in the inside part of the post. You know, because it came out softer. Usually, you hear a big ting, and it really can bounce at a hard shot. It's going to bounce much further out than it does. But right now, Sharks have hit the crossbar, left post, right post. So, you know, at the end of practice, a lot of guys do shooting. That's what you do. You play the shooting game. Left post, crossbar, right post. Well, Sharks have done it here tonight in the game so far.
1: Offside against the Kings at the Sharks blue line with 1:10 left in Christian Ehrhoff's stripping penalty. We've got 9:13 left in the first period. Sharks with the goal by Mark Bell lead it 1-0. Weir and Brown are out there killing the penalty for the Sharks, but Curtis Brown loses the draw to Derek Armstrong, and here come the Kings. Dahlman carries into the Sharks zone, dumps into the left corner. Armstrong kept it going to Frolov. He backhands it up the right boards to the right point man. Johnson kept it in, but it skips over his stick. And here goes Mike Greer down the left wing side, trying to make his maneuver across the blue line, but Dahlman did a good job to position his body between himself and the net, and then he reached out with his stick and poked it away from Greer.
3: Now, good play. Greer's right-handed shot coming down the left boards. He tried to actually bank the puck off the boards to himself, then he was going to do a little spin-a-rama, throw it out into the slot area because Curtis Brown would have been walking in for a breakaway.
1: O'Sullivan now on the ice for L.A. Throws it back behind the San Jose net. Sharks down a man for 25 more seconds as the Kings power play throws to the point. Frolov to Dahlman. Back to Frolov. Left circle shot, and it was deflected by Vlasic's stick. Off of O'Sullivan, too, and went wide. Mike Greer, nice body check on the far side. Hits Jack Johnson. Welcome to the NHL, kid. You can pinch in and get the puck, but you're going to have to face the wrath of Greer. Meantime, here's Frolov, drops it back, and Armstrong shoots, save made. Frolov, another shot, split save by Nabokov, went down to the butterfly, and the rebound is poked out of play with 2 seconds left on the penalty to Christian Ehrhoff.
3: Well, I think Ron Wilson said it best in the coach's chalkboard, Dan, when he said Nabokov's playing as well as he's ever seen him play, and that brings a nice warm smile to his face. And we're seeing why. Again, he's coming out, he's challenging, he's got tremendous lateral movement, and I think we forget that last year, first year after the lockout, there were some adjustments to the different type of game, first of all. And second of all, he had to deal with that sports hernia all year. And I think this year coming back in, he lost his confidence a bit this year. Well, he has played probably some of the best hockey in the last month than we've ever seen him play.
1: Off the faceoff, flip shot on net by Aaron Miller is gloved by Nabokov, and he will cover up with 7:59 remaining in the first period. A break in the action. The score, the Sharks 1, the Kings nothing. This is the San Jose Sharks Radio Network. 7:59 to go in the first period of play. Faceoff coming up to the left side of Yevgeny Nabokov. Sharks are up 1-0, and our broadcast is brought to you in part by Dave & Buster's. Dave & Buster's, the official location to watch the Sharks on the road. Going to be a little road action going on, certainly in the playoffs. We always look forward to that. And, of course, the San Jose Sharks don't care who they play against at this point.
3: No, they don't.
1: Does not matter.
3: Can I tell you about Dave & Buster's?
1: Sure.
3: I was there yesterday.
1: And how was it?
3: Awesome.
1: Did you have a really fun time?
3: Yep. Hung out with Tim Weiderhoff.
1: Tim's a good guy.
3: General manager. Had some of the girls from my U12 team there. A couple of the parents. Had an excellent time there, about 3 or 4 hours. Tim, thank you very much. Great meeting you.
1: Ideal place for friends and family. Dave & Buster's, proud sponsor of the San Jose Sharks Radio Network. 1-0 San Jose on top. 7:40 to go in the first. Off the faceoff, Sharks clear to center. But the Kings pick up. Here comes Lundmark. Lead on the left for Scott Thornton. He moves one-on-one against his old buddy Kyle MacLaren and throws a pass into the left corner for Lundmark, but it was knocked away. Good hit by Christian Ehrhoff to jar it free. And now on the far side of the ice, MacLaren is able to flip one clear. Right after that, he got hit hard there by Lundmark, who steals the puck, and he draws a penalty, and he breaks in the shot. Save made. It went wide. It's going to be MacLaren taking the penalty, but the extra skater is coming on right now for Los Angeles. Scott Thornton moves into the slot, throws it over to the right side. Quick slap shot. Went high and wide for Kopitar, and now the penalty will be called. And again, MacLaren had just cleared the puck out of the zone, Jamie, and then he got hammered by Lundmark, who stole the puck at the point when they tried to dump it back in. MacLaren ended up hooking him because he got by him.
3: Well, you know, that's a classic case, Dan, of having your controlling the lane, having your hips in front of the opponent. He got caught a little bit outside towards the boards. And Lundmark, he kind of lunged for the puck a little bit. Can't play the puck, have to play the hips. Lundmark had an inside track. Typically a defenseman, you want to be inside, force a player to the outside. That was a case where Lundmark got inside, got the lane, and created a good scoring chance. And, you know, Scott Thornton had on the second rebound, had a great chance. Bad angle, great chance to put it home, and just missed the net.
1: From the faceoff, here come the Kings. Down to the Sharks, 1-0. Camilleri lugs down the left wing side. Stick handles into the zone. Couldn't get around Marc-Edouard Vlasic. Vlasic and Brown combined to clear it out to center. Now Brown for the Sharks gets hit by Dustin Brown of the Kings. They kind of hook into each other a little bit and have a little maybe northern-southern California negotiating session at the near side for a moment, but then everything got poked away from them, and the Sharks were able to clear it down the ice. Kings take it back and move quickly to the Sharks' line. Jamie Heward dumped it in deep into the right-wing corner of the Sharks' zone. Down to a minute 13 remaining on the San Jose penalty. As the bouncing puck picked up by Kopitar, flips to the point. Johnson fakes the shot, hands to Kopitar, makes the move on Gotch, goes back to Jack Johnson, the rookie in his second NHL game, fakes, now shoots, hit the post! What a rocket of a wrist shot! Nabokov dove in and hit the post and ricocheted away. Watch this kid, Jack Johnson. Everybody says he has tremendous offensive skills, and that was the first sign of it for L.A. He'll get it back on the point, on the power play. Moves away now. Uh-oh, lost control of the puck as he was pressured. And we get pushing and shoving in the slot. Looks like it's going to be a penalty against the San Jose Sharks as somebody, I think Camilleri, got dragged down in front. Extra skater will jump on. Heward drops for Armstrong into the zone. Dustin Brown, cross ice. Jack Johnson one-times it, but this time he fanned on it, and it's out of play. And a penalty is coming up against the Sharks here at 14:28 of this first period. Jamie, it'll put the LA Kings on the power play 5-on-3 for 27 seconds.
3: Wow, we got to see Jack Johnson. What a great wrist shot he took from just inside the blue line. And, you know, if you can make if you can have a wrist shot with the velocity that Jack Johnson just showed, that's why he has great offensive potential in this league, because you got the patience, but it's not a big windup. That means anytime you have the puck up there, you can pick your spot. You're going to get less shots blocked, first of all. Pick your spot, easier to tip. And if he can score, he's going to have a chance to score if the goalie screened as Nabokov was there. He did another heads-up play. Got the puck, and he made a nice little nifty move. Lost the puck. Bounced over stick. Came out in the neutral zone.
1: Poked it back to his goalie.
3: Went right back to his goalie. Here's second game in the NHL. This guy knows. He's got some good hockey sense.
1: Here comes Johnson. Nice flip pass to Frolov down the left-wing side. 5-on-3 for a few more seconds for L.A. As it's dumped by Frolov. Intercepted and cleared out by Ehrhoff. And here's Curtis Brown with it. Shorthanded down the left. Slap shot right on goal. Save made by Burke. Sweeps the rebound off right to Curtis Brown, but he's just going to take it and flip it away from the power players for L.A. And it went back to the Sharks zone as Brown fed it back to the defensive pair. Now it's poked toward the net by Mike Greer after Vlasic and Hannon dumped it all the way down. And Burke's got to make a second save on it. Crowd loves that. Here come the Kings on the man advantage. 5-on-4 now. First penalty is over. They got to the Sharks' line. McLaren stood up, and the Sharks cleared it. Penalty kill looks pretty good, doesn't it?
3: Very good.
1: Meantime, the Kings, undaunted, move from right to left. Down to the Sharks, 1-0. They've got 50 seconds to go of power play time. Heward leads the way in. Backhands it around the boards. Into the Sharks' zone. Left wing corner. Armstrong is there. Hooked down to the ice by one of the Sharks. There's going to be a penalty against Christian Ehrhoff. As the goaltender, Sean Burke, looks like he's going to skate back to the bench, but the Sharks touch the puck. And Ron Wilson has got to be a little bit concerned here as a tripping call is issued on Ehrhoff. Two Sharks defensemen going into the penalty box, actually three in this first period.
3: Three, but all four penalties. That's it. Ehrhoff's second. So you look at the amount of power plays that the Sharks are giving up right now. This is a lot.
1: This will be the fourth power play of the period, and it'll be the second 5-on-3 that L.A. has been able to enjoy. Rivet and Ehrhoff are both in. When Rivet took his penalty, McLaren was finishing out the final seconds of his call. And Ron Wilson has got to be saying, what on God's green and globally warming earth is going on around here?
3: So in the last three games, if you take the last previous three games and the first period, the Sharks have 25 minor penalties. They had 25 minor penalties in the previous 10 games. This is something that will have to get addressed.
1: Off the faceoff. Here comes Kopitar. Up the right side. 5-on-3 for the Kings for 27 more seconds. Kopitar exchanged there with O'Sullivan. Put it back to the point. Modri, pressured by Curtis Brown, moves down the right wing in deep to the circle. He got checked, but Kopitar recovered it to O'Sullivan. Moves it across the ice. Here's Camilleri. Shoots it high, and he scores! 5-on-3 power play goal for Mike Camilleri of the LA Kings. The crowd tells the referees what they think about things, but Camilleri scores his 32nd goal of the year, a 5-on-3 power play goal at 16:15, making the score the Sharks 1 and the Kings 1.
3: Well, it's bound to happen if you continue to get one penalty after another, and it's not just, you know, it's not that it's over the course of a game. These penalty killers are getting tired. You look at where the Sharks are, they have penalties throughout the starting at the 10-minute mark. They've basically almost been in the box the last 10 minutes of the second period. That's too much. You get the same players out there. They're getting tired. And you know what? You saw it from Curtis Brown in that case, Dan. He got kind of a little too high, kind of pushed out a little bit in the triangle. Tried to get back to the middle, but there was a pass right through the seam that led to Camilleri. Nabokov comes all the way over. Good hesitation by Camilleri. He waits, makes sure that the screen isn't there from the defenseman, or he's not going to get the shot blocked. And once Nabokov goes down, he goes cross the seam over Nabokov's glove into the top corner.
1: 1-1 the score. 5-on-3 power play goal by Camilleri. His 32nd from Kopitar and O'Sullivan at 16:15. Still 1:09 left in the Ehrhoff penalty, the second one. And the Sharks clear it all the way down. But here comes Dahlman striding up the middle for the Kings. In across the San Jose line. Goes to the right boards. O'Sullivan was supposed to be there, but he wasn't. McLaren got the puck off the carom and chopped one all the way down. Sharks will make changes here with 50 seconds left on the Christian Ehrhoff penalty. 1-1 the score. Kings move from right to left. Armstrong with speed to center. Across the San Jose line. Tried to stick handle around Marc-Edouard Vlasic. Vlasic bodied him off the play and winds up in the left corner. Uh-oh, Hannon got high stick. Down he goes. He's shaken up. The back referee, Rob Schick, has the penalty. He's going to call it against the LA Kings.
3: And I think I see some blood on the ice, so this is going to be a 4-minute power play for the San Jose Sharks. Oh, he's cut pretty good, too.
1: Yep. He's making his way back to the bench. Ray Tupps will attend. After assisting on Camilleri's goal, by the way, at 16:15, Anje Kopitar went to the dressing room, assisted by trainer Chris Kingsley. Right here, Eric Armstrong, who high stick Hannon, gets a double minor for that infraction because he drew blood. Automatic call at 17:12. So for the next 35 seconds, Jamie, we have a 4-on-4 situation, and then the Sharks will carry the power play into the second period.
3: Yes, they will. Armstrong got him. He kind of spun around, and his stick just came up, and he got him with the top portion of his blade. And you I don't know if people realize it. It's kind of sharp, actually. You know, it's different than getting hit in the shaft. The shaft isn't necessarily going to cut you. This will. Caught him, and it looked like it caught him right on the bridge of his nose.
1: Well, here we go. 4-on-4. 1-1 the score. Wilsey for the Kings. Moves to the Sharks line. Dropped it back for Lundmark. Good check by Pavelski. Then it ahead to Marlowe. Lost the puck. Gets it back. Moves it back to Pavelski. Got to the blue line as he received the pass, but a good back check by Brian Wilsey. Body check. Joe Pavelski off the play. Kings send it back to the Sharks zone. Picked up by Pavelski. Shoots it all the way down. This will be icing against the Sharks and Joe Pavelski. And let's pause 10 seconds for station identification on the San Jose Sharks radio network.
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1: Sharks 1, Kings 1. We'll be back to HP Pavilion with more action next on the San Jose Sharks Radio Network. The season finale will be Saturday, April 7th between the Sharks and Vancouver at 1 o'clock in the afternoon here at HP Pavilion. And as is the tradition, the fan appreciation giveaway will take place, brought to you by HP. Each fan in attendance will receive a San Jose Sharks t-shirt, courtesy of HP, all about 1 o'clock next Saturday, April the 7th. And it could be not only the last game of the regular season, we know it's going to be that, but it could be a battle between teams that will meet the very next week in the first round of the Stanley Cup playoffs. How exciting would that be? Here come the Sharks now. 4-on-4 for a couple of seconds. Now the penalty is over. They're on the power play. Next 3 minutes and change. Double minor penalty called against Derek Armstrong of L.A. And the Sharks will begin in the neutral zone now. As they pick up. Give to Joe Thornton on the right. Thornton carries it in. Methodically stops on the right half boards. Moves it back to the right point. Rivet spins to the left to Carl. Back for Rivet. Sends it around Scott Thornton to Joe Thornton at the near side. He centers in front for Carl, breaking in from the point, but he couldn't quite get it. Chichu got it. Threw it back to the point. Off the stick of Rivet. And so it bounces back to center, and the Sharks will regroup there. Thornton to Carl. Carries down the right wing. Lead pass. McCulloch breaking in. Pokes at the puck. Good defense by Aaron Miller. Deflected it just wide. Thornton gets the rebound at the near side. Skates away from Pistopoulos. Moving in from the point, it's Carl. He's in front of the net. Thornton now throws it back to the other point. Rivet the shot. Stick save made by Sean Burke. And he did a great job to keep the puck away from Milan Mikhailuk, who was prancing around looking for a rebound. Minute remaining in the period. Sharks will have the power play carrying over into the second, even if they score. If they score twice, that won't happen. Meantime, the Kings skate from right to left. O'Sullivan down the left wing of the Sharks line. Dumped it into the offensive zone. First penalty has expired, but Armstrong is in for a full 4 minutes. So the Sharks, with 40 seconds left in the first, will move back to the power play as they regroup in their own zone. Carl moves out to center down the left side, watched by Frolov. He carries to the red line, winds up, shoots one in. Weaver tried to clear, couldn't do it. Erhoff goes in deep, keeps it in play. Spins it back behind the net. Bell is checked by Heward. Loses on the stick check to Heward, who steals it. Heward spun it around. Good job by Jamie Heward. He got it over to the right wing boards. And Frolov cleared to center. 13 seconds left in the period. Time for one rush, perhaps. Here's Bell moving in. Drops for Marlow. Looks for Bell off the stick. Frolov takes it. Marlow checks it away from him. But that will wind time down to zero in this first period of play. The horn sounds, and the teams tied 1-1 will move into their respective dressing rooms with the Sharks still having a minute and 12 seconds of power play time left in this penalty against Derek Armstrong. Shots on goal in the first period, 9-7 in favor of Los Angeles. And again, at the end of one is a 1-1 tie. We'll be back after this on the San Jose Sharks Radio Network.
2: 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Any publication, reproduction, retransmission, or other use of the descriptions and accounts of this game without the express written consent of the San Jose Sharks is strictly prohibited.
1: I'm Dan Rusinowski, along with Jamie Baker, back in HP Pavilion's Cavernous Arena. It is a 1-1 tie at the end of the first period. Sharks and the Kings even. Mark Bell, his 10th of the year. Marlow and Pavelski, the assist at 2:49. At 16:15, Mike Camilleri's 32nd from Kopitar and from O'Sullivan. And now we go to the Sharks locker room. Curtis Brown is standing by with Jamie.
3: Curtis Brown, Jamie Baker, how are you?
6: Good, thank you. Good, thank you.
3: Sharks have 25 penalties, minor penalties, in the last 10 periods. In the previous 10 games, Sharks had 25 penalty minutes, or 25 minor penalties. What exactly is going on? How do you guys address this?
6: Well, I think some of it is up for interpretation. Obviously, the main story that we have to take out of this is we just got to be as smart as we possibly can. Unfortunately, in some instances, you may not think that the infraction was committed or it was the same on both sides of the rink. So I guess those are just one of the things you have to just fight through. I think there's some situations out there where they're a little bit iffy, but you know what? You got to go out and you just got to keep battling. That's what we have a great goalkeeper for, and hopefully we'll have a real strong penalty kill when we need it. But obviously, the more we can play even strength, the better for our hockey club. We get everybody rolling, draw penalties, and then get our power play out there.
3: Do you think also it might have something to do with the fact you're playing L.A., Phoenix, L.A.? You know, as much as you guys want to stay motivated, you want to have a playoff intensity, there's still a slight drop-off. And in doing so, that's why we're seeing some hooking, some tripping. You guys are like a quarter, half step behind.
6: I'm not sure. I wouldn't go that far. I think, obviously, there's tons to play for. If you look at the standings right now, as you guys know, it's a race. We want to try to continue to climb up the playoff standings. Who knows? We could still catch some teams that are ahead of us. So I think there's lots of motivation out there. I don't think that's a factor. But I think we do have to be a little bit smarter and try not to take those little infractions. Sometimes it's a good penalty if you can take a scoring chance away from the opposition and hedge our bets on our penalty kill. But other than that, you're right. We'd like to stay out of the box a bit more.
3: I'm trying to focus a little bit on penalty killing because the Sharks have been doing so much. Do you guys do much communication out on the in the defensive zone while you're out there?
6: I think the more you play with one another, defensive groups and forward groups, I think you have some chemistry where you just kind of know. It's one of those things where you just know where the other guy is going to be and you can make some plays that way. But I think it doesn't matter if you're on the penalty kill or even strength or on the power play. I think communication can always be better. We try to communicate a lot, but I think it's a note well taken. Good advice by you. I think we should talk even more.
3: Well, and talk about, like, you and Mike Greer are out there a lot. Do you have a preference of being either the top left forward or top right? And if so, do you guys do switches and that type of thing?
6: No, we haven't. There may be groups like that throughout the NHL, but we're not one of them. We just go out there, and however the play develops, that's how we take our position, and then we just stay on whichever side we're on. And obviously, through the course of a penalty kill, pucks bouncing around or different things happening, you could switch. But it's not something that we focus on.
3: Well, listen, good job penalty killing so far. You guys are getting lots of work on it in preparation for the playoffs. Good luck for the rest of the game, Curtis.
6: Thanks, man.
3: All right, that's Curtis Brown of the San Jose Sharks, who are tied 1-1 with the LA Kings at the end of the first period. We'll be back more with the first period intermission after this short break on the San Jose Sharks Radio Network.
1: Time now for this date in NHL history, brought to you by HP. The computer is personal again. April the 1st, April Fool's Day. Always brings out some pranks, some thoughts that obviously aren't true, and here's one that probably Oakland Seals fans would not have been happy, would have been happy to have gotten rid of. Los Angeles Kings played their very first April Fool's Day game against the Seals at the Fabulous Forum on this date, April 1st, 1972. In that game, Butch Goring recorded his first NHL hat trick for the Kings, and Gilles Marat, of all people, had a goal and three assists as the Kings beat the Seals 9-4 at the Forum in Los Angeles. This date in NHL history has been brought to you by HP. The computer is personal again. We'll come back after this with a score 1-1 at the end of one. This is the San Jose Sharks Radio Network.
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1: Second period action getting set to start here at HP Pavilion. The Sharks and the Kings are tied at one. San Jose on the power play for the next minute and 10 seconds or so as the faceoff has been dropped and the Sharks will go right to work. Nabokov in nets to our right. Leading the attack, it's Matt Carl for San Jose. Stick handling to the Kings line, flipping it in. He goes in deep to try to grab the puck, but it's sent around him by the LA penalty killers, who begin with Dustin Brown and Scott Thornton at forward, Yaroslav Modry and Aaron Miller on defense. Scott Thornton has already jumped off. Chris O's Patrick O'Sullivan steps on. And O'Sullivan chasing the puck as the Sharks at center ice dump it into the offensive end. Joe Thornton, right wing side, shoots one right on net. Stick save made by Sean Burke. Barely got to it, but the Kings cleared the rebound all the way down. 30 seconds left on the penalty on Derek Armstrong of the Kings. And it's bounced around the boards now. And the Sharks, they get it out to center. Marlow and across the line. Kind of twisted his foot, making the move on Kostopoulos, and went down. He's fine, but he poked the puck off to his right and couldn't finish the playoff. Instead, the Sharks flip it around the boards. Pavelski worked it free, dumped it behind the net. Sean Burke stepped out of the goal, swung it around, not out, held in by Rivet. Penalty time winding down now as Armstrong about to step out. Once Marlow over back behind the net looking for Mark Bell. Bell's got the only goal of the game so far. Penalty is over. Bell flipped behind the net to Marlow, trying to center it. Blocked by Aaron Miller, but a penalty is coming up right here. And we've got a time called at 1:24. LA's defense is going to take a penalty here. I'm not sure who's going to take it here, but we got the stoppage play at 1:24. Moving his way to the penalty box, it's Mike Weaver. He'll be taking a seat for the next 2 minutes.
3: Antti Kopitar joining the LA Kings. Came in a few minutes. He left the ice, three-quarters of the way through the 15-16-minute mark of the first period, shaken up off a face-off play. Not exactly sure what happened. He just joined the team now, so whatever they did, they were a little extended after the first intermission. Hopefully he's all right.
1: Well, the Sharks are 0-3 on the power play here today. They're going to try to connect on this fourth one. Ehrhoff on the point. Shoots it just wide. Klo, Gotch, and Bernier up front on this man advantage. Gotch takes the hit from Brown. Moved it back to the point. Ehrhoff kept it on the left side to Vlasic. Two young guys on the points in the power play. Over to the far boards. Gotch to Vlasic. Threw it to the slot. Off the stick of Bernier, but it was blocked by Jamie Heward. He fed it to the far boards. Gotch stops it there and sets up on the man advantage. Minute 20 to go on the power play as he gets the puck to Bernier for the shot, but the one-timer deflected up over the glass and into the netting back behind Sean Burke.
3: Well, Sharks were 0-3 in the power play, not really mustering any type of opportunity, so Ron Wilson elects to put Gotch out there with Bernier and Klo. That's beneficial for them for two reasons. They get an opportunity to try and get some scoring chances, but more importantly, Steve Bernier, Ryan Klo, they lose out in ice time when the Sharks take a lot of penalties. Marcel Gotch is one of the penalty killers. Neither Klo or Bernier are on the penalty kill. So what happens? You got Riss, Miller, Brown, and Greer, three guys all on the same line. They're getting lots of ice. But you got, and then you got Gotch. Well, you got Bernier and Klo. Well, they both just played over 2 minutes in the first period because of all the penalty men.
1: Minute four remaining on that Mike Weaver penalty. Play inside the LA zone as we are underway in the second period. Kings will shoot one all the way down. And, of course, there's no icing because LA is down a man for another 53 seconds. Greg Rivet is back to get it. He's on defense along with Matt Carl. Of late, Rivet flips to Joe Thornton. Now to Matt Carl down the left side. Breaks it across the blue line. Checked by Miller, so he swings a pass down low around the boards. Joe Thornton exchanges with Rivet. Gives it back to Rivet on the left point. Back skating, shooting, tip, star! Craig Rivet blasted that shot back skating from the right point to the left. A nice flip by Joe Thornton, and it got tipped out in front. The Sharks get the goal, and they lead it by the score of 2-1.
3: I love the way you just put that, Dan. Skating from the right backwards towards the middle, so he's gonna, and then he shoots kind of across the grain. Jonathan Chichu parked perfectly right in front of Sean Burke. I think he got a stick on it and is going to get credited with this goal.
1: Well, it's going to be a big goal to put the Sharks in front by the score of 2-1. We'll get the official call on it. Aaron Miller was defending on Chichu on that play, and it either went off of Miller or Chichu, either one. I think you're maybe right, Jamie, though. Chichu celebrated as if it hit his stick.
3: He did.
1: We'll have to see, though. If it is Jonathan Chichu's goal, it would be his 33rd of the season. If it's Craig Reves, it would be his 8th, and only his 2nd since joining the Sharks. Back to action. Sharks 2, Kings 1. Time of that goal, 2:49 of this second period. First power play goal in 4 attempts for the Sharks tonight. Now it's picked up by Dustin Brown of the Kings. Moves into the Sharks zone with Kopitar and Camilleri. Kopitar gets the pass to the point. Heward shoots one. Didn't get all of it. And it just sort of floated wide of Nabokov. Buck Karam's off the end board. Bounces to the left corner. Kings grind it out. Camilleri looks for Dustin Brown in the slot. But it's blocked by Curtis Brown of the Sharks. Brown, Greer, Rissmiller up front. Back on defense, Hannon and Vlasic. It's going to be Jonathan Chichu's 32nd of the year. We'll get the assist in a moment. Meantime, Kings putting the pressure on. Kept in there by Dahlman. Stick handles away from Greer. Flips the wrist shot up in the air, but it hit Ehrhoff or, pardon me, Vlasic in front of the net. And it'll be cleared out by the Sharks out to center ice. Kings get it back. Move in. Froloff had a man. O'Sullivan breaking for the net. Got by McLaren, but the pass just missed his stick. Otherwise, he would have been in alone on Nabokov. Kept in on the left point. Barely by the Kings, Jack Johnson. Loose puck grabbed by Rissmiller on the far side. He'll skate out from the red line. He caroms one off the right wing boards, and the puck goes all the way down. Sharks will make the line change as we continue. 15:33 to go in the second period. Sharks 2, Kings 1. Marlow, Pavelski, and Bell jump on. Bell has a goal today. He stick handles down the left side. He pokes it past Miller. The pair chase for it in the left corner of the Kings' end. Nice body check there by Bell. Knocked Miller off the puck. Good recovery by Miller, though. As he skated back, Bell lost his balance. Miller got it back. He couldn't clear it, however. Not the first time, anyway. A second chance. He swept it cross ice, and the puck is back out to center. Grabbed there now by the Sharks. Pavelski does a 360 at the red line and shoots it the rest of the way down. Sharks make the line change with 5 minutes gone by in the second period at HP Pavilion. The score, the Sharks 2 and the Kings 1. Los Angeles gives it away in the neutral zone. Klo intercepts, passes to Gotch on the left, reaches back, grabs the puck, moves to his forehand, shoots, save made from the left circle by Sean Burke. Rebound, John Zeiler's got it for the Kings. He's been a pesky player in this series in the latter stages of the season. He carries to center ice, runs into the check of Klo, who steals it back. Klo powers his way across the L.A. blue line, spins a back pass off the boards to Carl. Cross-ice Reveille, the shot, hit the skates of Johnson and Bernier and ricocheted back. Here come the Kings, end-to-end action. Wilsey gets a pass, moves in, tries the shot, but it's wide of goaltender Yevgeny Nabokov. Bouncing puck now in the far corner of the Sharks zone on the rebound. Grabbed by the Kings. They will float it out to center ice. And they'll get it back now. Hewitt moves down into the offensive end for L.A. Over to the left side of Yevgeny Nabokov. But as he cut in deep, he loses on the check to Gotch. And he swept it ahead. And Ryan Klo, at the end of his turn, will carry all the way to the L.A. line and slip one in. And the Sharks will get a line change. A fresh set of forwards now stepping on. It's Thornton, Chichu, and Marto. Methodic. On the ice now, actually, with Thornton and Chichu. Here comes Joe Thornton, and across the line. Stick handles, gives to Mikotic, wide open in front, shoots. He scores! Elon Mikotic had so much time in front of the LA Kings net, he could have had a ham sandwich and a Pepsi before putting that one in. And he bangs it home. At 6:23 of this second period, his 24th goal of the year, Sharks 3 and Kings 1.
3: You know what I like? Milan Mikolic had obviously made a great move down by the net, but in the neutral zone, he had the puck, gives it to Joe Thornton, then he starts to attack. Doesn't go to the net right away. Once Joe Thornton goes over the blue line, what he does is he skates right at Jamie Heward. He's the left defenseman. What's that do? That creates space for Joe Thornton to cut across the high slot area. So he goes, he gets right in front of Jamie Heward, takes that space away. Then he slips by him, goes down towards the net. So he gives Joe Thornton time. Joe Thornton cuts across the high slot area, and then he goes against the grain over to Mikolic, left-handed shot. And then he holds on for a second, waits. Burke goes down, changes the angle of his stick, fires it far side under the post. 3-1 King, or 3-1 Sharks. Great play in the neutral zone and by scoring by Milan Mikolic.
1: Mikolic's 24th from Joe Thornton at 6:23. The first goal was Chichu's 33rd from Thornton and Reveille at 2:49. Sharks up by two goals on the Kings. 12:58 left in the second period as we continue with action here at HP Pavilion. Camilleri, Kopitar, Dustin Brown on the ice up front, at least for a couple of seconds. But as they weave it back to their own blue line to regroup, Coach Mark Crawford makes the line change. He puts out Armstrong, O'Sullivan, and Wilsey at the moment. Pardon me, Froloff on the right wing side. Picked back up now by the Sharks. Here's Marto rocketing his way in across the LA line. Puts on the brakes on the left wing boards against Miller. Tried a stick handle away from him. He did, but good coverage by Armstrong. Sweep check to puck free. And here comes Alexander Froloff. He got to the Sharks line, bodied up there by McLaren, who went for the hip check. Didn't quite get all of it, but he slowed him down enough to get a piece of the puck and jar it free.
3: And that's one thing. Kyle McLaren likes playing the right defense because he can use that hip check. Has a bit, little difference on from pivoting and timing when he's playing left side to make that big hip check.
1: Ehrhoff eludes the check of Froloff and moves his way through center across the line. Wrist shot right on net, glove save made by Sean Burke. And we get a break in the action with 7:58 gone by in the second period. The score, the Sharks 3, the Kings 1. This is the San Jose Sharks Radio Network. 12 minutes, 2 seconds remaining in this second period of play. Sharks with a 3-1 lead. Mark Bell scored in the first period, his 10th of the year from Marto and Pavelski. Then two goals, 4 minutes apart. At 2:49, Jonathan Chichu deflected a Craig Reveille slap shot home. Chichu's 33rd from Thornton and Reveille. Then Joe Thornton, a nifty combination with Milan Mikotic at 6:23 to record Milan's 24th of the season. He had oh so much time in front of the net to finish it off.
3: He did. He's still second year in the NHL, Dan. He's got 62 points so far this year, 24 goals. He's just one of those guys you just think he's got so much potential to have a good long career as Milan Mikotic.
1: Here come the Kings now back on the attack into the Sharks zone. The Kopitar line is out there, and Anze Kopitar, one of the better rookies in the league this year, being checked by veteran Craig Rivé in the Sharks zone. Rivé poked it loose up the right boards, grabbed there by Mike Greer, and Greer cross-ice passes it over to Carl, and the Sharks break to center ice. From the blue line of the Kings, Carl shoots one in. Greer rushes for the puck, it tripped up back behind the net. His legs went flailing in the air, but it didn't sell to the referee. No penalty called. Kings rush up the ice to try to take advantage, but they get called on the offside at the Sharks' blue line. A pause, 10 seconds for station identification. This is the San Jose Sharks Radio Network.
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1: On the United Rentals out-of-town scoreboard, Detroit already beat Columbus 4-1. Chicago down to Edmonton 2-1. Devils beat Boston 3-1. And how about this one? Carolina, midway through the third period, is down to Florida by the score of 3-1. The Hurricanes are in desperate straits. They need this game. They need it badly.
3: They are in deep trouble, let me tell you.
1: Penalty coming up here as we get back to action. Kostopoulos down on the ice, but the penalty coming up against the Kings. Extra skater jumping on, it's Patrick Marleau. He grabs the puck on the right wing. He stops the puck. He tosses it off to Bernier. Drops it off. Close the shot. Nice save by Sean Burke. Just grabbed it with the glove hand at chest level as he dropped to his knees. A two-minute tripping penalty right in front of Sean Burke, and the officials getting called at 9 minutes and 15 seconds of this second period of play. And making his way toward the penalty box right now is Tom Kostopoulos, who doesn't seem to understand the call. Neither does former Shark Scott Thornton, wearing the A for alternate captain. He gets the explanation, but Kostopoulos goes off for tripping, and the Sharks will have the man advantage. They've already lead this game 3-1.
3: Getting back to Carolina, they had a good game against the Sharks since then. They've lost three in a row, almost about to go down, lose four in a row. They lost 5-1 to Toronto, 5-1 to Philly, 4-2 Tampa. They've been outscored 14-4 since that victory against Sharks.
1: Can you imagine?
3: Well, first time ever the two teams that went to Stanley Cup might not play and might not make the playoffs next year.
1: That shows just recently.
3: Parity. That's parity, though. First
1: ever.
3: Time there's ever been a salary cap.
1: Back to action now. Sharks have the man advantage. Thornton to Rivé to Carl. To Chichu in the near boards. Back to Carl on the left point. Dustin Brown and Kopitar, the two forwards, pressuring the point men, but Rivé backskates away from Kopitar, flips to his right to the boards. Joe Thornton stops it, flips a backhander back to Rivé, now to Chichu on the point. Shoot, score! Well, Jonathan Chichu really nailed that shot from 60-plus feet away. It went off the glove hand of Burke and into the net. Jonathan Chichu is going to get his 34th goal of the season and second of the game. The Sharks are on top 4-1 with a power play goal.
3: That's interesting. I think Sean Burke probably could have had it, but Craig Rivé and Chichu, they were only about 10 feet apart. Typically, and Chichu's a right-handed shot, so he's backing up. He's kind of in the high slot area, and he's backing up more to back towards the boards open, so he's opened himself up for a one-timer. The thing that caught, I think, Sean Burke off guard, Dan, is the fact that it was such a short pass that typically, usually longer passes, the goalie has a little more time to get across and get set for the shot. Here, short pass, and then it's a one-timer. Chichu's going, and Sean Burke was still moving from his right to his left, and he had to get his glove over there and just misplayed a little bit. He should have had it, but very, very uncommon to see such a short pass turn into a one-timer. Usually you spread the ice out a little bit more. Nice play by the Sharks.
1: Well, they're giving credit to Milan Mikotic for deflecting it. I thought it went off the defense and not Mikotic, but they're giving it to Milan from Chichu and Rivé. 25th goal of the year for Mikotic. That would be his second goal of the period. And it's a 4-1 Sharks lead. Either way, good news for the Sharks.
3: And that would explain why Sean Burke didn't catch it, because it got tipped right in front of him. That makes sense.
1: I'd love to take a look at that again, because I thought it went off the defenseman, not Milan, but Jonathan Chichu. The hard shot about, I don't know, about belt high, I guess.
3: Yeah.
1: Ended up going
3: go
1: off his
3: you.
1: Glove hand
3: I'll
1: into the net.
3: Depending on how tall you are.
1: Here comes Erhoff. Splits the defense with the speed. Almost got the breakaway, but Kevin Dahlman checked him off the puck. Pavelski swarms on it now as the Sharks really seem to be garnering a killer instinct in the second period.
3: So when you say belt high, are you assuming an average man at 5'11"?
1: Yeah,
3: I guess so. Okay.
1: Sure.
3: Making sure. Could have been an extremely tall man at 6'8" and would have been higher, maybe towards top corner a little bit.
1: This is not the National Basketball Association we're discussing, and Zdeno Chara plays in the Eastern Conference, so we'll have to withhold on that for a later game.
3: Just clarifying, make sure our listeners understand that we're dealing with the belt height of a 6-foot man.
1: Alexander Frolov for the Kings moves back to the Sharks' end. Looks like Derek Armstrong shaken up a little bit back on the L.A. bench, moving back in. Meantime, it's Modry holding the puck for the Kings on the left side. Checked there by Brown as he tried to pass to Frolov. Loose puck along the board. Scramble for it. Vlasic's in there. Brown's in there for the Sharks. Frolov in for the Kings. And now Modry reached into the pile and poked it free. It goes in deep. Hannon gets it around the near boards. Got bumped by his old teammate Scott Hannon, but Scott Thornton that is, but Hannon cleared it

0: start to the game to get things going for the Sharks. Drew a penalty their last shift. Get a great scoring chance on this shift.
1: Sent all the way down by the Sharks this time, and icing is going to be the call as Bernier couldn't quite beat Jack Johnson to the puck. We get a break in the action with 7:14 to go in the second. The score, the Sharks 4, the Kings 1. This is the San Jose Sharks Radio Network. Milan Mikolic has 2 goals. Jonathan Chichu has scored his 33rd of the season and has an assist. And Joe Thornton has 2 assists. The San Jose Sharks have a 4-1 lead over the Los Angeles Kings. 2 power play goals for the Sharks, both by Milan Mikolic and both in this second period of play.
0: Sharks have now scored a power play goal in 10 of 12 games. They're not at that dominating pace that they were earlier this year, or, you know, that midseason when they were like 50%. But that's because they scored 6 goals one game, 5 the next game. This is much more consistent power play. This is a good power play right now. They've six power play goals in their last 18 opportunities in the last 11 periods. But more importantly, scoring 10 goals in 12 games. I like to see that kind of consistency heading into the playoffs.
1: Jack Johnson's on the ice for the Los Angeles Kings, paired off with Aaron Miller. They combine to shoot one into the Sharks zone. Marcel Gotchline is out there. Ryan Clough grabs the puck. Miller charged in from the near side. Zeiler pushing and shoving with Marcel Gotch. Gotch flips the puck back, and it ends up on the net. Nabokov grabs it and hangs on. But this line of Evenons, Lundmark, and Zeiler picking up where they left off a couple of nights ago here at the Shark Tank, causing all sorts of shenanigans away from the puck.
0: That's starting with Evenons. He's jawing away with Clough out there with Bernier. You know, that line actually got things going. It got to create a little physical presence about midway through the first period. That's good. That's actually good for the Sharks. Create some emotion out there, a little passion, kind of get everybody a little feisty. Again, everything I'm talking about right now is preparation for the playoffs. That's a good thing for the Sharks that these guys are out there kind of stirring the pot a little bit.
1: Face off to the left side of Yevgeny Nabokov. Puck is dropped. Controlled by the Sharks along the near boards. Gunned around the backside of the net by McLaren. Gets a return from Chichu. Moves it again in a reverse pattern around the boards to the left side. And Christian Ehrhoff knocked it out to center. Martin goes cross ice to McLaren. At the red line, he shoots one in. Back behind goaltender Sean Burke. 6:20 left second period. Sharks 4 and the Kings 1. Kept in neatly on the point there by the San Jose Sharks. But pass went off of the stick, and so the Kings able to sweep one out to the Sharks' line. Backskating Kyle McLaren takes it there. Gives to Ehrhoff, moves it out. Kings changing on the fly as we continue. Ehrhoff stick handles it across the line, throws to the right side. Chichu stops it, moves along the boards, puts on the brakes against Kopitar. Backskates, tosses down deep to Mikolic. Mikolic looking for Joe Thornton back behind the goal line. Thornton has a stick tied up there by Jamie Heward, who pushes Joe Thornton. Crowd reacts. Thornton spins it from the goal line, and it looked like he was trying to feed it behind the net to Chichu, but it wound up going on net at the short side, and Burke got a stick on it. Now the Kings move it out from left to right. Heward stick handles to center. He's got the big shot. He winds up, tried the shot on net, but that was blocked by the skates of Scott Hannon. And the Kings regroup at their own line.
0: And when Joe Thornton was going off the ice, had a few choice words for Denny LaRue, obviously thinking that Jamie Heward should have got either a holding or interference penalty.
1: Meantime, at the Kings' blue line, Marlowe on the ice now. Forechecks with Dahlman and Weaver moving for the Kings. And Marlowe ends up stealing the play. He gets checked by the two Kings defensemen, but he poked it over to the left boards in the L.A. zone. And Mark Bell combines with Marlowe to keep the puck in Sharks' control. Bell for San Jose. Flips to the point. Carl Rive shoots one wide. It caroms off the end board. And almost a deflection for Pavelski. He moves behind the net. He feeds in front. And there's the shot by Carl. It's on net from the left circle. And it's stopped and covered by Sean Burke. Break in the action. 4:51 to go. Second period. The score. The Sharks 4. The Kings 1. This is the San Jose Sharks Radio Network. Welcome back to HP Pavilion at San Jose. It is going to be a lot of fun when the Stanley Cup playoffs get started. And if you buy season tickets for the 07-08 season, you can buy playoff tickets this year. 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Sharks 4, Kings 1. Play in the L.A. zone. 4:40 to play in the second period. Kings with the puck, skate from left to right, led by Scott Thornton. The veteran carries through center, dumps it diagonally into the right corner of the Sharks zone. Kostopoulos in there forechecking, puts the hit on Carl, jars the puck free. Now Lundmark, the center on this line.

0: Lines to Candles with a puck back behind the goal line. He twists off a check from Pavelski. Flips to Kostopoulos behind the net. Centering attempt blocked by the stick of Matt Carl. And Nabokov is reaching over to grab it in case Carl couldn't get it. Sharks skated out quickly. Pavelski to Bell. Got to the red line. Dumps it the rest of the way down. And a quick line change for the Sharks. Outstep Curtis Brown, Patrick Rissmiller, and Mike Greer. The Kings going with Heward and Johnson defensively at the moment. Heward bounces one down the ice, but they're going to make a complete set of changes for the forwards and the defense here. Mark Crawford putting out a combination of Modrey and Dahlman to go up against the Curtis Brown line on defense. Up front, it's O'Sullivan along with Armstrong and Camilleri. It's a sharp shot by Ehrhoff, gets tipped just wide of the net. Kings clear the rebound out through center and all the way to the Sharks line. Mike Greer is going to play a carom off his foot, and he chops it in the direction of Rissmiller, but Patrick couldn't get it. Now Brown, nice check from Camilleri, floats one across the line, and they're calling Rissmiller for the offside. Brown says, I'm onside. It's okay. My foot is on the legal side of the blue line. And the linesman said, absolutely not. I do not believe your attempt at a sales pitch. Tony Cerakoto says, offside. The play is stopped.
1: A lot of talking out there between the linesmen. I am not going to jinx the San Jose Sharks right now by telling our listeners what these shots are this period. That's all I'm going to say. Not going to say it. I'm not going to say what the Sharks have. I'm not going to say what the LA Kings have. I'm waiting.
0: Well, it certainly has been an interesting period. And the Sharks, as they did in the first, have had the better of the play by far. First period, they got a little bit sloppy, took some penalties, but the penalty killers did a great job. And here in the second, the Sharks have taken control of the game with goals by Chichu and by McCulloch twice. Three goals for the Sharks. Two by McCulloch, one by Chichu. One by Mark Bell in the first makes it 4-1 San Jose. Little collision between Jack Johnson and Ryan Clough. Down goes Johnson and up goes the decibel count here at HP Pavilion. Bounced around the boards, not out of the zone quite. Johnson back on his feet, grabs on the left wing side for the Kings. He carries to center, shoots one in. Johnson kind of looking a little dazed there as he gets back on the bench. Got a pat on the shoulder from one of his teammates as he takes a seat.
1: Well, remember I said it's a good thing he gets an opportunity to play in the NHL right now, and one of the reasons why, he gets to find out what his summer workout routine is going to be. Well, he just found out one of them. Leg strength and upper body strength.
0: Jonathan Chichu steals the puck in the corner of the King zone and moves to the slot, trying to get a shot away, but not really at all of it. Burke got a stick save and was cleared down the ice by the Kings. Nabokov stopped it in front of his net. Fired to center to Chichu. Makes the move at the Kings line. Tried to stick handle around the defenseman. Heward couldn't quite do it. The puck is loose on the near side and it'll be cleared out by the Kings to center. Chichu got it back to his own blue line. Rivet and Carl handle it there. Matt Carl, long pass for Chichu. Moves it into the offensive territory on the right wing. Chops at it. Deflected by Dahlman and back to Evenons, who just jumped on. But he made a bad pass off the skate of his linemate Wilsey, taken back by Joe Thornton, who turns, moves down the left wing and shoots one. Stick save from long distance, made there by goaltender Burke. Thornton gets it back from Chichu behind the net. He stick handles, throws in front. Chichu shoots, he scores! An amazing cross-ice pass from Joe Thornton to Jonathan Chichu, who gets his second goal of the game, 34th of the season. And again, he had all kinds of time and all kinds of space to finish it off to make the score. The Sharks 5, the Kings 1.
1: That's embarrassing defensively from the LA Kings standpoint. I mean, Jonathan Chichu scored the most goals in the NHL last year. For him to find an opening, he knows he's going to do it. Comes in, kind of cycles in from the high slot area, almost like the top of the circle. Comes all the way down. And I'll tell you, he goes right to the slot area and then he backs up just a little bit. And all the LA King players, all of them, get transfixed on the puck. Joe Thornton creates the time, as he does as well as anybody in the NHL, and just feeds it over to Chichu. Chichu's right in front of the right goalpost. He deposits into what is affectionately known as an empty net. Easy goal.
0: The thing is, Burke didn't react to it either. He did not move laterally at all, and there was all sorts of space to his right. In fact, three-quarters of the net was open.
1: Empty net. Easy goal.
0: Sharks 5. Kings 1. Jonathan Chichu's 34th of the season, coming at 18:26. Joe Thornton getting his third assist of the night or afternoon on that play. And Joe Thornton now has 87 assists, Jamie. He's only three away from the 90 assist mark. He had 96 last year. And so if he gets the 90, and I say it's when, he will become only the third time third player that has ever had two straight 90-assist seasons. The only other two to do it are Wayne Gretzky and Mario Lemieux.
1: And there it is. L.A. just got their first shot on net. We didn't say it. Didn't want to jinx them.
0: Off the faceoff. First shot on net of the period by the L.A. Kings. And it's cleared back out in the final minute of this second period of play.
1: Over 19 minutes. In the first 19 minutes second period, the Sharks outshot L.A. 16-1.
0: Zeiler gets hammered by Bernier. Bernier gets the pass back from Hannon. 2-on-1. Bernier makes the move. Can't get around Heward. The puck got through, but Burke poked it away from Bernier as Heward tied up Bernier's stick. 20 seconds left in the second period. Kostopoulos kind of pushing and shoving with Bernier in the neutral zone. Gotch battling Zeiler on the far boards. Gotch poked it free, but at the L.A. blue line, it's checked away from him. Kostopoulos gives to Scott Thornton, and a long shot is stopped by Nabokov. And he will cover up second shot on goal for the Kings in this period. Both of them in the last minute. And we might have a penalty coming up here behind the play as we have pushing and shoving going on. Some sticks were up in the air with 9.1 seconds remaining.
1: And both of those shots coming right at the Sharks' blue line. Absolutely no danger of scoring. So the Sharks, up until now, with 9.1 seconds left, have not given up one scoring chance the entire period. Only given up two shots, both of them coming from the blue line.
0: Meantime, on the Sharks' side,
1: Scotty Hannon's getting a penalty, and he's
0: 15
1: not sure
0: shots
1: why.
0: On net.
1: I have 16. But
0: 16 now? Yep, 16 shots on net now. Cross-checking against Scott Hannon at 19:50 of the second period. So the Kings will go on the man advantage for the fifth time in this game. They have their only goal on the power play, and off the faceoff, they lose the draw. Greer shoots it all the way down. And that'll do it for the second period. Horn will sound. Second period's over. And how about these shots on goal? The Sharks outshot the LA Kings 16-2. Totals after two periods of play. 23 for San Jose, 11 for Los Angeles. Total domination in the second period. Four goals for the Sharks. Two by Chichu, two by Michalik. The Sharks 5, the Kings 1.
1: Well, total domination. Outshoot them 16-2. Outscore them 4-0. Two even strength goals. Two power play goals. More importantly, they took away all the time and space of the LA Kings, and that's what the Sharks do when they are playing their best hockey. Their forwards are so fast, and they're so big, and their sticks are in the lanes, that when LA Kings have the puck, they don't have any time to make good plays. They don't have, so if one of the defensemen, doesn't matter who it is, has the puck, he doesn't have time to make a good pass. The other four guys, they don't have time to get out and get open. And you just don't see a lot of tape-to-tape passes because the Sharks play that five-man unit out there, and they played it to an absolute T in the second period. That's why they dominated this game. That's why they got 16 shots, only gave up two, and outscored the Kings 4-0.
0: At the end of two, the score once again, the Sharks 5, the Kings 1. Stay tuned for our second intermission. Coming up next on the San Jose Sharks Radio Network. I'm Dan Rusinowski, along with Jamie Baker, between periods 2 and 3 of this exciting matchup between the Sharks and the Los Angeles Kings. San Jose 5, Los Angeles 1 after two periods of play. Sharks totally dominated the Kings in the second period, outshooting LA 16-2 and outscoring them 4-0. Right now they're reviewing the fourth San Jose goal. It looks like that it might have deflected, as I suspected, off of the LA defenseman Aaron Miller. And if that's the case, they're going to change the goal to Jonathan Chichu's. And if that's the case, he would get his seventh career hat trick in this game today against the LA Kings. It would be his third hat trick of the NHL season. And Joe Thornton also would pick up an assist if they change the goal after their review. So that would give him four assists, which would tie a San Jose Sharks franchise record. But right now, it's time to see what other great players are going around the NHL this past week. And for that, we have our game day feature from National Hockey League Radio Studios in New York. That is This Week in the NHL and the Plays of the Week, brought to you by DVD Play. 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Let's go to Joe Tallison in New York for the DVD Play Highlights of the Week.
2: Gonchar goes to the right point, covered by Christensen. Now to Gonchar, back to Christensen, right down the alley, in front for Armstrong, picked up by Crosby. He puts it into an open net, and the Penguins have a 5-0 lead. Sidney Crosby Oh, slap me, silly Sidney. His second goal.
3: Sidney Crosby and the Penguins are ready for the Battle of the Atlantic. Mike Lang, the call on the Penguins Hockey Network as Crosby's second goal capped a 5-0 win over Boston and pulled the Penguins level on points with New Jersey. It was the third straight road shutout for the Bruins, the first time that has happened since they entered the league back in 1924. The Devils still had a game in hand on Pittsburgh, but the Pens got some help from conference leader Buffalo.
2: Kalinin took it away and got it out to center for Briere. Briere, oh, what a move on Rafalski. Cleared it in front, they score! Jochen Hess, after Danny Briere turned Rafalski inside out, and Buffalo has a 3-1 lead.
3: Rick Jenner at the call on Sports Radio 550 WGR in Buffalo as Jochen Hess led the way with two goals in the 4-3 victory. An impressive performance from Hess if you consider he had only one goal in his previous 14 games against New Jersey goalie Martin Brodeur. The New York Rangers climbed up the standings with a pair of road wins. First, they beat Boston 2-1 in a shootout for their eighth straight win over the Bruins and then went to Nassau Coliseum to battle the rival Islanders.
4: Nylander with speed into the Islanders zone with a pass to Jager. Top of the right circle. Feed to Roosevelt, to Shanahan. Brendan Shanahan centering feed, tipped by Nylander, he scores! Michael Nylander, the redirection off the post and in, and the New York Rangers win in overtime on a power play goal.
3: Steve Mears on Bloomberg Radio in New York as Michael Nylander was the hero in a 2-1 final. That lifted the Rangers into sixth place in the East. Against Montreal, however, the Rangers were again done in by a two-goal lead.
5: Kovalev digging against Malik this time. Koivu tries to come up with it against Cullen. Tip back to the point, Surrey. Over to Markov, to his left. Markov. To Koivu, to the doorstep, bouncing puck, scores! 5-2 Canadiens!
6: And that's Alex Kovalev willing to pay the price.
3: Rick Moffitt and Murray Wilson on CJAD in Montreal as former Ranger Alex Kovalev's second goal of the game was the Canadiens' fifth goal of the second period. The Habs held on for a 6-4 win. It's the seventh time this season New York has wasted a 2-0 lead, the first time any team has done that in 20 years. Versus wraps up its regular season schedule this Monday and Tuesday. First, the Blues visit the Stars with coverage Monday evening at 8 Eastern. Then the Sabres and Pens clash on Tuesday at 7 Eastern. It's the NHL on Versus. Vancouver and Minnesota are battling for the Northwest Division, and Calgary is trying to hold off Colorado for the final playoff spot in the West. Worlds collided on Tuesday night. The Canucks put a dent in the Avs' hope.
7: There goes Theodore to the Colorado bench for the extra attacker. Right now it's a 5-on-4. As Salo hooks the puck to center, here come the penalized players back on. Cook has a chance at the empty net. Matt Cook scores. It's 2-0 Vancouver, and the Canucks are going to clinch a playoff spot here in Denver.
3: John Shorthouse on the Canucks Radio Network as Matt Cook provided the insurance goal, although Daniel Sedin would add another empty netter for good measure in Vancouver's 3-0 win. Roberto Luongo stopped all 34 Colorado shots for his fifth shutout of the season. Finally, Calgary had struggled on the road, and they had to go into Minnesota, where the Wild have one of the best home records in the league, and they were riding a 9-game winning streak. While Mika Kiprusov and Nicklas Backstrom stopped every shot through regulation and overtime. So for just the third time since its inception, a 0-0 game went to a shootout where Alex Tanguay and Jerome Iginla scored and Kiprusov slammed the door. Peter Maher with the call on 960 The Fan in Calgary.
2: Rolston moving in, faking the shot, getting in close. Kiprusov makes the save! You can put it in the win column! The Flames defeat the Minnesota Wild in the shootout. 2-0 in the shootout, 1-0 overall on the night. And the Flames pick up their fourth straight victory while handing the Wild their first loss after 9 straight wins as Mika Kiprusov again flawless in the shootout.
3: I'm Joe Tolleson for NHL Radio.
0: That's the DVD play. Highlights of the week from NHL Radio Studios in New York. A lot of highlights today here at the Shark Tank. The San Jose Sharks 5, the Los Angeles Kings 1. We'll be back with a summary next on the San Jose Sharks Radio Network. Welcome back to HP Pavilion at San Jose. They have changed a couple of goals, so let's go through the summary of tonight's action so far. Really, afternoon action, 3 o'clock. Still daylight outside, Dan. And we have a Sharks 5-1 lead over the Los Angeles Kings after 2. Mark Bell scored his 10th of the season in the first period at 2:49 from Marlowe and Pavelski to make it 1-0 San Jose before Mike Camilleri tied it with his 32nd of the year on the power play, assisted by Patrick O'Sullivan and Anze Kopitar. Then, in the second period, the Sharks dominated the Kings, outshooting them 16-2 with both L.A. shots coming in the final minute of play, and neither of them even close to being a scoring chance. Jonathan Chichu scored his first goal of the night, his 33rd of the season, from Craig Revay and Joe Thornton at 2:49, tipping a Revay slap shot from the point and getting his 33rd of the year. Then, at 6:23, Milan Mikotic scored his 24th of the season. Joe Thornton and Marc-Edouard Vlasic were given the assists. At 9:54, Jonathan Chichu apparently gets credit for this goal. As I thought, he shot the puck off defenseman Aaron Miller's stick on its way in, and it bounced off of goaltender Burke and into the net. Chichu's second of the game, 34th of the year from Revay and Thornton. So that means the goal that Chichu got at 18:26 was his third hat trick and eighth career hat trick, third hat trick this season. 35th goal of the year, 88th assist for Joe Thornton. Matt Carl also an assist on that one at 18:26. And so what an afternoon for the top line. Teams are coming back on the ice. We'll return for the third period with the Sharks 5, the Kings 1. 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
0: To start the third period, Sharks up 5-1 on the LA Kings, but let's get right to the meat of the out-of-town scoreboard from United Rentals. 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United Rentals, consider it done. Here's the game we've been watching.
1: Yep.
0: Florida had a 3-1 lead over Carolina after two periods of play, and it looked as if Peter Laviolette's hope to get to the playoffs was going to be over. But they came back with a vengeance in the third period, tying the game and forcing overtime. And then Chad LaRose gets his sixth goal of the season in overtime, or I should say to tie it, his sixth goal of the season to tie the game. Game-winning goal, Ray Whitney's 31st of the year at 1:30 of OT, Carolina 4, Florida 3.
1: That gives them 86 points, 2 points behind Montreal, who's in the eighth spot right now. Now they also have to catch Toronto, who's got 87 points. Huge game underway right now. Toronto and New York Rangers. Toronto 2 points behind Rangers. Toronto has 87 points. Rangers have 89. Rangers currently in seventh place in the Eastern Conference. So if you're the Carolina Hurricanes, you're cheering for the Rangers to win that game because they have to pass two teams, not one, Toronto and Montreal.
0: Boy, what a battle that's going to be at Madison Square Garden tonight, as everybody knows what's going on in the league. We got a goaltending change to our right.
1: Matthew Garon's in.
0: Matthew Garon, who I thought might have started this game, is in the nets to our right to start the third period of play. Not a surprise, given the fact that the Sharks were totally dominant in the second period. And Sean Burke was looking 41 years of age by the end of that period, unfortunately for
1: Nine
0: him.
1: Nine scoring chances for the San Jose Sharks. LA Kings did not have a scoring chance in that period.
0: Underway in the third. And the Sharks are down a man as Scott Hannon finishes out his cross-checking penalty that was called the final 10 seconds of the second. They dump it all the way down. San Jose does. Matthew Garon handles the puck for the first time today. He stopped it with a stick, left it to the defense. Dustin Brown carries up the left side of the Sharks line, whips it across the ice. Kopitar moves in and shoots. Oh, a stick save down low by goaltender Nabokov. That's a great save by Nabokov. Maybe the best one he's made today. Kept in by the Kings on the power play and the rebound. Jack Johnson playing with Camilleri. Camilleri on the right boards, exchanges with Kopitar. He shoots it up high from the right boards, but he missed the net. Johnson's got a back skate as here come the Sharks up the right side. Shorthanded. It's Gotch moving to the San Jose line. Bodied up there by Johnson, but he slipped off that check. Bounces a backhander all the way down. That killed off another few seconds, so Gotch and Rissmiller can step off.
1: I'm going to go back to that save. I agree with you. I think that was the best save Nabokov made. Great kick save with his right leg.
0: Offside against the Kings, breaking up the Sharks' line. 22 seconds left in the Scott Hannon penalty. Sharks up 5-1, a minute 29 into the third period.
1: Well, Jack Johnson, no longer a prospect, his second game in the NHL. All-CHA first all-star team this year. 36 games for Michigan Wolverines, had 39 points, 87 penalty minutes. So he doesn't mind mixing it up. Just finishes, or the process of finishing, a sophomore year. 6'1", 201 pounds, from Indianapolis, Indiana. As we already said, I would expect that he'll be hitting the weights. He's going to anyway, but it's a good opportunity for him to see what it's like in the NHL, especially playing against a team like the San Jose Sharks. Sees the size, the speed, and the skill of the big leagues. A little different than playing college.
0: Penalty's over on Hannon as the final seconds tick off on his cross-checking call. And the Sharks will steal the puck and backhand one down the ice and get a change. Of course, Jack Johnson is getting good tutelage in college because his coach there is Red Berenson, former NHL great, who also played college hockey at the University of Michigan and has done a great job with that program. So the players that leave the Michigan program are very prepared for pro hockey.
1: Well, they are, and that's Red Berenson's done a great job. And he knows that when he recruits guys like Jack Johnson, he's probably not going to have guys for full years. So it's a different type of recruiting process when you know that. I mean, you really, really have to have great, your assistant coaches have to do a good job, because it's not like you're just, hey, we're going to go recruit four guys. You don't know how many guys, one, could graduate or move on to pro before graduation.
0: Sharks 5, Kings 1. Kings move in. Long shot from the right point by Aaron Miller. Misses the net. Jonathan Chichu reached for it, but Weaver stepped up to him and knocked it in deep. Centering feet. Scott Thornton shoots, and it got tipped, I think. Went up high and over the shoulder of Nabokov, but wide of the net. Bouncing play on the rebound. Back behind the San Jose goal. Joe Thornton with four assists today. Spins one around the boards, not out. Kept in by Miller. Cross ice to Weaver. Wrist shot wide. Nabokov tried to clear it, and it was, you can hear the whistle. It was poked at by Miller, but it wound up going off the stick and into the seats. And so we get the whistle with the 17-14 left in the third, and the Sharks in total command.
1: Yes, they are. And it was actually, that one play was tipped by Matt Carl. He was actually trying to pull his stick out of the way. As a defenseman in front of the net, you never want to tip the puck. Obviously, a tip is a tip. You can't really control where it's going that much. So he was trying to move his stick out of the way, and in doing so, it actually hit it, went over the net. Got a little bit of a break there for the Sharks.
0: Off the draw, Bell banks one ahead to Pavelski. Moves down the left wing into the zone, drops it back, and Bell had a great chance to one-time it from the top of the left circle, but he fanned on it, and here come the Kings. Camilleri down the left, long shot on goal, save made by Evgeny Nabokov. Rebound popped out. Dustin Brown drives one from the top of the left circle, and Nabokov deflected it, doing the splits and knocking it into the near corner. Nabokov playing strong hockey for the last month and a half. As now the Sharks up 5-1. Try to scramble it, move it up the left boards. It came around to the near side instead. And Marto sent a diagonal pass out to center ice. Going back the other way by the Kings. Jamie Heward dumped it back behind the San Jose net. Taken there by Christian Ehrhoff. Moves smoothly around the forechecking attempt of Kopitar. Swings to the right to Vlasic. From behind the red line, he shoots it all the way down. And it's an icing call as the touch made by Dahlman. And we get the whistle with 16-20 remaining in the game. Sharks up 5-1. Jonathan Chichu, his third hat trick of the season. And a very satisfied look on his face as they announced that goal was changed to his.
1: Absolutely. Sharks fans also showing their pleasure. What do you think? I'd say 52 hats were thrown out. What do you think?
0: It's a pretty good guess.
1: Have, that would be a fun little competition.
0: Guess how many hats are thrown out into the ice? Have somebody count it down on the surface for us? Why not? Off the draw, dumped down the ice by San Jose. Kopitar back to get it in his own zone for L.A. He's bothered there on the left wing by the Sharks' Marcel Gotch, but he fed it cross ice. Modri leads Frolov, moves up the right wing side, has Ivanons breaking to the net. Ivanons came together there with Marc-Edouard Vlasic, and we have a whistle and a penalty is coming up. A two-minute hooking call is going to be issued at 4:07 of the third period of play, and I've got a feeling that it's going to be the youngster from the San Jose Sharks that's going to have to take the penalty here, because the Sharks' penalty box door is open, and 20-year-old Marc-Edouard Vlasic is heading for the box for two.
1: He's got 14. This will be his. He's now got 18 penalty minutes this year. Nine minors. This is his ninth minor penalty this year in 78 games for a guy that's leading the NHL in time on ice for rookies. That is an amazing statistic right there. Nine minor penalties in 78 games when he's got over 22 minutes on the ice against the best players in the NHL as a 19-year-old. That is absolutely staggering that he hasn't taken more hooking, tripping, holding interference penalties.
0: I'm going to say this now on the radio. I think that Ryan Clough has had a great rookie campaign. I think that Matt Carl has had an excellent rookie campaign, but I think the Sharks Rookie of the Year is Marc-Edouard Vlasic by a mile.
1: I agree.
0: 15-19 to go in the third. Vlasic's in the penalty box. Time of the call, 4:07. He's in for hooking. Kings on the attack, down 5-1. Just trying to muster some sort of an opportunity here, but O'Sullivan gave it away to Gotch. Here come the Sharks, shorthanded out to center. He beats to Ehrhoff. Ehrhoff flips one in. Right side of Matthew Garon, who relieved Burke to start the third. Garon directing traffic as the Kings' power play shifts into high gear. Kopitar across the line, shoots one, and a nice split glove save by Evgeny Nabokov. And he's able to hang out.
1: Well, I'm going to take this opportunity, Dan, to congratulate a few teams. The girls USA Hockey National Championships at Logitech Ice. Great turnout. And I'd like to congratulate the Anaheim Ducks U-12 team. They ended up beating the Aspen Valley. Aspen Valley U-12 team had won it five consecutive years. They're out of Concord, Mass. The Ducks. So you got another team from California winning the national championships. And then at the U-14 level, Team Illinois. And at the U-16 team, Aspen Valley. I don't know who won the U-19. It could still be on right now. But congratulations to those teams winning the national championships.
0: All the girls were playing at Logitech Ice over the last couple of days. And it was a great tournament and a great event for the city of San Jose. I'll
1: tell you what, rave reviews for Logitech and Stanley's and everything that the host Junior Sharks. So congratulations. And hopefully, I think you're going to get a lot of teams coming out to the girls tournament next year at MLK. A lot of coaches we're talking about coming out here next year.
0: That should be fun. We're back to action on the ice here. Power play for L.A., but they give away the puck. Mike Greer intercepted it. He streaks to center. He's across the line, gets the backhand shot toward the net, and Matthew Guerin went to the butterfly and knocked it down. But the Kings move out with a three-man attack. Camilleri on the left. Veers to his right, crosses the line, stops it, drops it for Dustin Brown. Makes the move on Erhoff. Tried the one-handed shot, and the Barkov went down. The puck went to the outside of the net, and the Barkov deflected away, and the Sharks clear. And that's it for the penalty on Vlasic. The Sharks are back even, and they still lead 5-1.
1: Nice move by Dustin Brown coming down the off wing. One hand on a stick trying to drive the net. Nabokov reads it perfectly, gets his stick out there so he can't, Dustin Brown can't get to the top of the crease and try and tuck one in the far side.
0: Now John Zeiler moving back into the Shark zone against Scott Hannon. Zeiler, I think, is going to take a penalty and a retaliatory move as Hannon knocked him down, and the Sharks put it right on the stick of their old friend Scott Thornton, I should say. And we get a stoppage of play, and Zeiler will take the penalty right here for hooking. Breaking the action. Sharks 5, Kings 1. This is the San Jose Sharks Radio Network. Welcome back to HP Pavilion. Sharks with a 5-1 lead over the LA Kings, and they go on the power play as John Zeiler gets a 2-minute holding penalty at 6:33. In the second period, Joe Thornton tied a San Jose Sharks record with four assists to basically have four assists in a game. That's most assists in a game. But he also set a new Sharks record for most assists in a period because all four of assists were in the second.
1: What's that?
0: Pretty amazing. He's only 2 points away from Owen Nolan's all-time Sharks record for most points in a game. And he's one assist away from setting a new record for most assists in a game. He's done it a couple of times for the Sharks. This is the 13th time in San Jose history that one player is at four assists in a single game. Most recently, Joe did it against the Detroit Red Wings in that 9-4 win here January the 4th. Off the faceoff now. Dumped in by the Sharks players into the offensive end. They're on the power play with Zeiler in the box. Rivet on the point, shoots one, tipped wide, and cleared by the LA defense.
1: It's a nice play by Rivet there. He looked like you'd think that he was going to go back to Joe Thornton, post up on the right-hand side instead. Kind of fools the LA Kings, takes a quick shot, had two Sharks down low. Only one of the defensemen for the LA Kings was down in front of the net because they were getting ready to go make a move on Joe Thornton.
0: Kings shoot one all the way down the ice. Craig Rivet circling back behind his own net. Moves up the right side. Flips to Chichi with the red line. Gears to his left away from O'Sullivan. Backhands cross ice. Methodic. Flicks it diagonally into the right corner of the LA zone. Joe Thornton's in there forechecking on Aaron Miller. Miller slides it up the boards. Rivet pinching a bit. Now back skating. Gets the pass. Winds up. Shoots right on. Might have been tipped by Chichi. Nice save by Guerin, and he hangs on.
1: Well, I took a note in the first period of it. I don't know if the coaches track this when they watch the video or not, and they can track with the software they use, XOs. They can track so many different things. But the Sharks right now, if they're not the best team at winning battles along the boards, they have to be in the top three. I mean, obviously they have an advantage because of their size, but even Joe Thornton's line, he, McCulloch, and Chichi, they are so good along the boards. And, you know, that gives you so many extra scoring opportunities, especially on the power play.
0: 50 seconds left in the man advantage for the Sharks. Marlowe's on, gives the bell, turns on the right boards and goes to the slot to shoot, but stopped by Guerin, and he hangs on.
1: And you know, that was one of the things that management and coaches addressed, was winning battles along the boards 3 years ago, so two playoffs ago, Dan, when the Sharks lost in the conference finals to the Calgary Flames. They thought the reason they lost was because Calgary won a lot more battles along the boards, and that's what they addressed. And you look at this team now, it's one of their best attributes.
0: Sharks on the power play for 40 more seconds as they win the draw. Mark Bell had a great chance a moment ago. Now he loses on the stick check to Scott Thornton. Thornton playing pretty high up on the right point. Knocked it away from Mark Bell. It was just skating through open space. Sharks take over back at the Kings line, but they're offside as they backhand in. So the Kings have a chance to get it. Heward shoots one all the way down. McCarum's off the end board to Nabokov, and he made the stick stop and left it for Ehrhoff circling behind the back of the net. Christian Ehrhoff moves through center. Gives to Marlowe, who flies down the right side and across the Kings line. Trying to center it, blocked by the skates of Miller. The Sharks will keep it into the far boards. For a moment anyway, good effort by Marc-Edouard Vlasic, but the Kings do win the battle and skate out. Penalty on Zeiler is over as Kopitar moves in for the Kings. Backhand shot as he cut to the right on Ehrhoff, went high and wide and off the glass behind Nabokov. Miller keeps in, throws to the front of the net, and Frolov shoots and scores! A clearing attempt barely kept in by Aaron Miller, who's played well for the Kings today in a lot of respects. And Frolov was able to slide in his 35th goal of the year to make the score the Sharks 5 and the Kings 2.
1: That was a good play by Aaron Miller. He was shaken up earlier in the game, has obviously come back. Just saw he broke in play, saw Frolov down there, didn't take a slap shot, just got the puck as quickly as he could to Frolov. Vlasic was posted in front of the net, but he was coming in from the other side. He didn't get a chance to get on Frolov. And Nabokov went down, but Frolov, right at the exact same time he got the puck, kind of just changed the direction and then tucked it in underneath the pads. Nice move by Frolov in tight. Good, got to have good hands to be able to move that quick, little stick handling real tight in around that goalie.
0: So, it's a 5-2 hockey game. Sharks with the lead in the third. We've got 10:59 left, time of the goal, 8:49 actually, just before the time I just announced. Frolov's 35th from Miller. Again at 8:49. Here come the Kings right back in there to the Sharks zone. Dustin Brown to Camilleri to Jack Johnson on the point. The shot tricked off a couple of people and it was blocked in front. The Sharks able to clear out to center. Bernier just keeps it going the rest of the way down. He and his line mates Marcel Gauch and Ryan Klo will step off. Jumping back onto the ice now, Curtis Brown, Mike Greer, and Patrick Wismiller. Since Joe Thornton already has 4 points, I'm wondering if we're going to see these third and fourth units out a little bit more in the third period. We'll have to wait and see. Right now, Wismiller with a puck in his own zone. Had a goal and an assist the other night against Phoenix. Played very well, and he and his line mates are doing the job defensively tonight. Wismiller fed it ahead to Brown and Greer. They dump it into the offensive zone. They popped around all the way to the left point. Carl cross ice, Rebay the shot. Save made by Garon. Lost the rebound. It's in front, stopping at Brown for the Sharks. Tried the shot, it got blocked. It went back to the point, revealed the shot, hit Greer's stick, and went wide. It goes to the right boards. Scramble for it. Weaver beats Greer to it. Protected the puck with his body. Fed it around the boards, and Frolov flicks it ahead for L.A. Sharks 5, Kings 2. 9.5 remaining in the third. Kopitar, at the end of his shift, will shoot one into the Sharks' end. Brian Wilsey jumps on for L.A. On with O'Sullivan and Lundmark. Wilsey in forechecking, trying to force the play, but the Sharks get it behind him without too much trouble. And here comes Thornton, flying in across the line. Makes the move of the defense, draws a penalty. Nope, it's not going to get called. I thought that Modry got a piece of Joe skating by him, but play continues without a whistle from the ref. Now the ref, Rob Schick, does put his hand in the air, seeing some hooking going on. And we get the whistle, and the penalty is coming up to Modry. At 10 minutes and 48 seconds, the score in the third. The Sharks fine. And the Kings, too. Back after this, San Jose Sharks Radio Network. Let's pause 10 seconds for station identification on the San Jose Sharks Radio Network.
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0: I'm Dan Rusinowski along with Jamie Baker back in HP Pavilion at San Jose. The Sharks already are 2-4-6 on the power play. And now they get another chance on the man advantage at 10:48 of the third period. Modry for hooking at that time. And off the faceoff, the Kings penalty killer is able to shoot one all the way down. And the Sharks with a 5-2 lead in this one. Just doing everything right. Back call through center. Stick handles it across the LA line. Stops. Guns it around the boards. McGodick is rushing forward. He'll stop it on the far side boards. Checked by Dustin Brown. Poked it clear, trying to get it to Joe Thornton. And Joe Thornton hangs out of the puck. Apparently it's a hand pass violation here against the Sharks. Joe didn't want to touch the puck, so he got the whistle, and the faceoff will be outside the LA zone. Jamie, you're looking over the standings very closely.
1: I am. You know what? I am doing. I'm assuming the Sharks are going to win, so I've already put in those 2 points. I hope that that continues for the next three-goal lead. Is maintained, or at least a lead is maintained for the next 836. And then I'm Doing some other notes here. Would you like me to tell you what it is without giving you the numbers? I'm looking at the teams win. The teams in the Western Conference playoff race right now, the eight teams, looking at their win-loss tie record the last 10 games, just to kind of see who's hot, who isn't.
0: It's so kind far. Of interesting. Eric Duhacek, the esteemed columnist in Western Canada, wrote a big column for the Globe and Mail. I believe it appeared in today's editions that said that if you're playing well at the end of the season, it means absolutely nothing. And he went back the last 5-6 years and found out it wasn't as important as he thought. I'd like to look at that article a little bit more closely, because if I'm Ron Wilson, I want my team playing well at the end of the season. Sharks on the man advantage here for 50 seconds. Gotch on the right boards. Winds up, doesn't shoot, gives down low to Klo, moves to the slot, got it toward the net. Stopped by Garon's right pad, it trickled off to the near side, and Gotch stops it. Beats Klo behind the net, deflected it back to Gotch. Behind the back pass for Klo, he's checked there by Weaver, grabbed by the Kings, nice job by Weaver and Miller to clear it all the way down, 30 seconds left on the Sharks' power play. Kubakov fires it up the ice to Klo, moves across the line that apparently Bernier crisscrossing with Klo, went in ahead of it and offside. So they bring it back with 27 seconds left in the penalty against Yaroslav Modrý of the Kings.
1: Well, I'm almost done. I got to get Nashville. Let me see what Nashville's doing here, Dan. The last, they're not very good. Nashville 5-5-0 in the last 10 games. You've got Dallas, Detroit 5-2-3, Anaheim 6-3-1, Vancouver 6-2-2, Nashville 5-5, Dallas 8-1-1, Sharks 8-1-1, Minnesota 7-2-1. Calgary 7-3. So if you look, the teams that are doing the best are 5 through 8, coming down the stretch, trying to improve their positioning, coming in from behind. Isn't that interesting?
0: And it's all conference play, so it's pretty obvious that the top of the West is just making mincemeat of the bottom.
1: It has been now for the last few weeks, absolutely.
0: In the neutral zone, Jack Johnson gets the puck around Marlowe, but Pavelski trailing the play tipped it back to the LA line. Grabbed there by Hewitt for the Kings, throws it ahead to Frolov. He's got a goal today. Candles to his left across the Sharks line. Tried to drop it back, but it was checked away by Pavelski. He's racing away with the puck. Joe Pavelski has a semi-breakaway. Goes into the zone, tried to pass it. It deflected off the defense and onto the goal. Garon, the stop was made by Garon. We get the whistle and a penalty is coming up to Los Angeles on that play. I was pretty surprised Joe Pavelski didn't shoot the puck, but he wanted to give it to Mark Bell off to his left.
1: He did three little detail things that were very impressive. Frolov does a nice tight turn just inside the Sharks' blue line. Pavelski reads it perfectly, gets a stick in the lane, deflects the puck, the pass, goes out into the neutral zone. Then, instead of going right for the puck, what's he do? Tries to gain the lane in front of Frolov, because there's going to be a race, which could potentially be a breakaway. Gains the lane, takes the puck, then pushes the puck about 10 feet in front of him. So now he doesn't have to skate with the puck. He can skate into the puck to get some speed going. Goes in, and that's where he led. It was basically a two-on-one. He tried to, you know, get the pass over. Didn't get it. But what a great three little small details that you can see he's why he's playing where he is here in the NHL.
0: Sharks have the power play. Greer to Rissman over the slot. Tees up, shoot, score! Well, Rhys Miller has goals in consecutive games. He's got 7 on the season. This one's a power play goal. The Sharks 6 and the Kings 2.
1: Well, that's great. Ron Wilson here in a game that Sharks are obviously going to win. They're up 5-2. They've already scored two power play goals. Gives the Brown line with Greer and Rhys Miller, who've worked very hard. All three of them doing tremendous job penalty killing in the last four games, because Sharks have taken a lot of penalties. Rewards them with some power play time, and they go out and capitalize. That's great. Love it. From great job by Ron Wilson, and great execution for those guys. And it just shows you, even though third, fourth liners, they're grinders and all that, you give them some time and space out there, they're still some of the elite hockey players, obviously, in the world. A lot of these guys, third, fourth liners, were the scoring leaders in their respective leagues before making it to the NHL.
0: Time of the goal, 13:31. Third power play goal of the night for the Sharks. They are 3-for-8. Rhys Miller from Greer and Brown. The Sharks 6 and the Kings 2. 6 minutes to play in the game this afternoon. Sharks have control of the puck in the offensive end. Brown's line stays out there. Brown grinds it out down the boards behind the net, but lost it on a stick check. And O'Sullivan and Dahlman move from right to left, get to the Sharks line, but can't gain the zone. Sharks have done such a great job standing up and taking away the space, especially of whatever opponent that they're facing. But today against the Kings, they've been masterful at it since the second period. LA back behind their own net. Modrý, a long feed to absolutely nobody. This is going to be icing if the Sharks can get to it. Do they get it? Nope. Kings did touch it. Got a piece of the puck. So the Sharks say no problem. We'll fire it out to center. Chichu looks for McCulloch, breaking across the ice. The pass just missed. And retreats inside the L.A. zone. Scramble for it. Winds up back behind the L.A. net. In the trapezoid, Garon stepped out of his goal crease and kept it going behind the net. But Thornton grabs it, centers it out in front. McCulloch slap shot blocked by Frolov. Pardon me, by Dustin Brown. Brown breaks in. And on the right wing, he takes the shot, but he put it wide of the net. Brown blocked that shot and rushed up the ice. Good opportunity for him. At the end of his shift, too, he will head off as the Kings put fresh skaters on.
1: Craig Revey, good defensive play. Doesn't allow Brown to get into the inside the dots too much. Keeps him on the outside, gives him a bad angle. What's that mean? Nabokov reads Revey's good defensive positioning. He comes out and challenges. There's nowhere to shoot. Dustin Brown shoots it wide.
0: Here are the Kings right back to it. Kostopoulos flips it in the air for John Zeiler. Zeiler across the San Jose line, bounces one in deep. It's back behind the San Jose net. Gotch there, body check there by Zeiler, but Gotch got it around the left boards. Poked at there by Klo, pushed it ahead to Bernier, and Bernier moves up the left wing and now cuts to his right as he moves to center ice. Bernier gets to the right wing board. One-on-one with Jack Johnson, the rookie out of the University of Michigan. He threw it into the corner. Left side of Garon, dug out by Klo. Tried to do it himself a little bit too long against Scott Thornton. Got checked away. Puck popped back to center. Klo goes to the right to Bernier. Bernier moves in with one hand on the stick against Jack Johnson. Johnson, nice body check on Bernier, putting him into the boards. And the puck skips free, but the Kings can't control. Marlowe beat everybody to it in the left corner. Got it over now to Bernier. Wards off the check, drops it off, fed it back behind the goal line. Taken in by Mark Bell, who scoots over to the near sideboards. Bell stops, moves back to his left against Miller. Body check down to the ice by Miller. And he just falls on his stomach, lost the puck. Miller got it back around, and the Kings defense able to clear.
1: They just can't handle, the Kings defense just can't handle the size and speed of the San Jose Sharks, who, when they get cycling, really, really control and dictate the game in the offensive zone.
0: Well, Joe Pavelski,
1: wearing them down.
0: Joe Pavelski now has control of things here.
1: You know, Joe Pavelski isn't as big as some of the other Shark forwards, but, man, he can turn on a dime. Twists and turns, and because of that, he has his own way of controlling the puck in the offensive zone.
0: Back inside the Sharks' end. Here's a quick shot by Ivanov toward the net. Nice stop by Nabokov, and we get the cover.
1: That's a great save by Nabokov, getting his glove out. He makes a 2-3 tremendous saves almost every game now.
0: Breaking the action. 6-2 Sharks over the Kings. This is the San Jose Sharks Radio Network. We want San Jose Sharks fans to get the opportunity to win gasoline from 76, so all you have to do is get involved in the Power Play promotion. Put your name, address, and phone number on a postcard and mail it to the San Jose Sharks, 76 Power Play, 525 West Santa Clara Street, San Jose, California, zip code 95113. If your card is selected, as Nick Poister's was today, you will win free gasoline when the Sharks score on the Power Play. Nick Poister from San Francisco has listened to the Sharks score three times on the power play today, so he has won free gasoline from 76.
1: No, Nick, you don't win free gasoline three times, unfortunately, but you are a winner nonetheless.
0: Everybody's a winner that participates in the 76 power play promotion. We're down to 2:40 remaining in the game. Sharks comfortably in the lead by the score of 6-2. This is the final meeting of the season series against the LA Kings, and like last season, the Sharks are going to win six games and lose two. Back inside the Sharks' end, Craig Revey with two assists and a strong defensive game today. Spins one around the backside of the net. Matt Carl sends to Rissmiller, and he barely poked it out to center ice. Kings had it for a moment, lost it. Greer got it back. Just backhands all the way down with 2:13 left on the clock. Teams are changing lines as the play goes on. Back behind the LA net, Mike Weaver waits. Circling back, Armstrong skated through Weaver's stick but never took the puck. Weaver fired it out to center ice. Armstrong at full speed grabbed it off a deflection at the Sharks' line. Vlasic, good body check on Dustin Brown, reaching for the deflected puck at the near boards. Nobody's got it. Thornton grabs it, fires it ahead, and here comes Chichu. Chichu to center. And across the line, fakes the shot, goes down low, centering attempt off the stick. It's still loose now in the LA end. Kept in, left side by McCulloch. Nice dish to Joe Thornton. Back for McCulloch. Blocked there by Dahlman. And Dahlman poked it around the stick of McCulloch and threw it up the right side to Dustin Brown. With a minute 25 remaining in the game, Dustin Brown for LA got it to the Sharks' line. He holds it, He gets it back. He shoots it in deep. We get a line change.
1: You know what? We get a real strong back check from Milan Mikolic and Jonathan Chichu. Joe Thornton, too, but more Milan Mikolic, Jonathan Chichu. Sharks are winning 6-2, less than 2 minutes left in the game. When you see guys doing that, that means they're getting prepared for the playoffs. It's all about good habits. You can't ever get away from good habits, and that you see little things like that. The coaches will like seeing that on video tomorrow. Seeing two of their best players back-checking at this juncture of a game when they know they're going
0: to
1: win.
0: Scrambled in front of the Sharks net with a minute to play, and Nabokov reaching for the puck did get it. Gostopoulos was trying to jam at the puck off of a skate. We get pushing and shoving, a little frustration exhibited by the Kings, but not much of it.
1: Well, this broadcast, Dan, is brought to you in part by Smoke Tiki Lounge. Smoke Tiki Lounge and Barbecue, downtown's largest outdoor lounge.
0: It's a beautiful day for Sharks fans leaving the building to stop at Smoke Tiki Lounge. You can walk there from the rink.
1: Wait for a great time. Wait for the traffic to die down. Have a cocktail outside and warm California sunshine.
0: They've got great food there, too.
1: Sure. Have some food there, too. Why don't you? Why wouldn't you?
0: Smoke Tiki Lounge and Barbecue. 57.2 seconds remaining in this game. Face-off outside the Shark zone after that little confrontation in front of the walk-off. So they drop the puck. Jack Johnson lifts one diagonally into the San Jose end. Back to get it, Christian Ehrhoff. Winds it behind his net to McLaren on defense. Headed around the near side. Murray can't clear. Johnson pinched in and kept it in play. Now Johnson's back skating as the forwards grind it out along the boards. We've got 30 seconds remaining in the game. Ivanov's worked it free. Bernier poked it away from him. Couldn't clear it. Miller has Frolov open in front. Nice defensive play by Christian Ehrhoff. Stopped that pass. And Frolov got it back in the corner. Exchanges with Miller. Miller on the point. The shot. The block by Bernier. And it'll be taken back by Klonau. He moves to center with 15 seconds left. From the red line, he dumps it in. And the final seconds will tick off with the Curtis Brown line on. The crowd stands as one man. We're down to 5 seconds remaining in the game. And the Sharks were dominant this afternoon on national television. Final score, the San Jose Sharks 6, the Los Angeles Kings 2. And how about Yevgeny Nabokov getting his 23rd victory of the season? LA outshot the Sharks 9-6 in the third period. Totals for the game, Sharks 29 and the Kings 20. So 18 saves for Nabokov. Had a couple of tough stops to make, but the San Jose Sharks with a big win. They now have 102 points, their 49th victory of the year, and the San Jose Sharks emerge victorious over the Kings by the score of 6-2.
1: Well, this game really, if you want to analyze it, really comes down to a dominating second period by the San Jose Sharks. After the first period, scores tied 1-1. Sharks have outscored their opponents, their plus 12 rating, goals for and against in the first period. And you look at LA minus 17. In the third period, Sharks are plus 10, LA minus 5. But the Sharks' best period this year, goals for and against, is the second period. That's also the worst period for LA. Sharks are plus 34. Goals for and against in the second period. LA minus 20. Well, tonight, no surprise that Sharks dominate the second period. They outshoot the Duck, or shoot, outshoot, sorry about that, the LA Kings 16-2, outchance them 9-0, outscore them 4-0. That's the difference in the game. A dominating second period allows the Sharks to kind of coast through the third period, and a good 6-2 victory here today at HP Pavilion.
0: Jonathan Chichu had a hat trick. Joe Thornton had 4 assists all of the second period to set a new Sharks record. And the San Jose Sharks beat the LA Kings 6-2. We'll be back after this on the San Jose Sharks Radio Network.
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0: Welcome back to HP Pavilion at San Jose. I'm Dan Lusinowski along with Jamie Baker. This afternoon, in front of a crowd of 17,496 fans, the San Jose Sharks dispatched the Los Angeles Kings 6-2. They are 6-2 against the Kings in the season series, and all sorts of great things happen on the ice today. Joe Thornton had 4 assists, and Jonathan Chichu scored his 3rd hat trick of the season and 8th of his career, and it just so happens that Jonathan Chichu is our Sharks extra guest with Jamie.
1: Jonathan Chichu, congratulations on a hat trick for a guy people were talking about earlier in the year that wasn't having a great year. Suddenly you've got 35 goals, 3 hat tricks. Talk about how you feel right now about the hat trick and how the team played today.
11: It's pretty nice. Anytime you can get the pucks going in like they are, you get a hat trick, it's always nice. And the win's even bigger because we're battling for playoff position right now. And I think the team's feeling really good about our play of late. And this is the right time to be hitting stride, and we got to carry this on over into the playoffs.
1: Obviously, you can't control what other teams are doing, but in the last 14 games, you guys are 11-1-2, and you still find yourself in sixth place. Have you ever seen anything like this, either at NHL, junior, anywhere, where there's such parity?
11: No, everybody up top's winning right now, and it's tough to climb the ladder when the guys you're chasing are winning just as much as you are. So, it's a tough way to go, but eventually you're going to run into them in the playoffs, and it's whoever's going that night that's going to take it.
1: You know, if you look at the 8 teams right now that are in the playoffs in the Western Conference, only one team, the San Jose Sharks, have 3 games against playoff teams coming down the stretch. Do you think that's an advantage for you guys in preparation for the playoffs?
11: Yeah, for sure. We can fine-tune our game. We know these guys are going to be the type of teams we're going to play in the playoffs, so we got to come out and show them that we're what kind of team we are and how ready we are to play.
1: Now, is there any explanation why you guys are so good in the second period? You guys are coming into the game plus 34 goals, 4 goals against the second period. First period, tied 1-1, you're outshot 9-7. You guys did get into some penalty trouble, but second period, you outshoot LA 16-2. They didn't get their 2 shots came in the last minute. Outchance them 9-0, outscore them 4-0. What exactly happens between the first and second period? Why you guys are so good?
11: I think we knew we came out and we're ready to play, but we weren't happy with the results, and we wanted to throw as many shots as we could at this team, and hopefully come out with some better results in the second. And that's something that we were able to produce.
1: Well, listen, congratulations on the victory. Congratulations on the hat trick. Congratulations on hitting 35 goals this year, and we'll see you in a couple of days.
11: All right, thanks a lot.
1: All right, that's Jonathan Chichu from the San Jose Sharks, who defeat the LA Kings 6-2 here this afternoon at HP Pavilion. We'll be right back with more of the postgame show after the short break on the San Jose Sharks Radio Network.
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0: A shutout crowd watching the San Jose Sharks win their 6th straight home game. Final score, the Sharks 6, the Los Angeles Kings 2. Time now for the Sling Box final scoring summary. Never miss a Sharks game again when you are on the road with the award-winning Sling Box. 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In the first period, the Sharks had an opportunity very early on when Mark Bell had a semi-breakaway, but put the puck just wide. Then at 2:49, with a second chance, Bell got an opportunity that he made good on. Meantime, an almost breakaway from Mark Bell. He dumped one in off the boards after the pass didn't hit his stick. It got checked away and stopped by Sean Burke. Sharks throwing it around to the offensive zone. Lassett hangs onto it on the right point. Tosses down low to Pavelski. Twists, turns, stick handles, gives to Marlon. Now to Bell. Shoots, star! Great finish by Mark Bell from the left circle. Gets his 10th goal of the year. He had a first try earlier, missed the puck. This time he made no mistake with it. Snapped it home. The Sharks are up 1-0. Great goal by Mark Bell, his 10th of the season. Marlow and Pavelski got the assists on that at 2:49 of the first period. Los Angeles would get a couple of 5-on-3 opportunities on the man advantage in the first as the Sharks' defense got into some penalty trouble. And on one of those 5-on-3s, Mike Camilleri tied the score with his 32nd goal of the year. The assist going to Anje Kopitar, his 40th assist of the year. Great rookie campaign for him. And to Patrick O'Sullivan, who is back with the Kings after a stay in the American Hockey League midway through the campaign. 1-1. At the end of one, the shots were 9-7 in favor of Los Angeles. But in the second period, total domination by the Sharks, broke this game open. They outshot the Kings in the second period 16-2. And let's listen to the goals. At 2:49, Jonathan Chichu, our Sharks' extra guest, got his first of three on the night. LA is down a man for another 53 seconds. Greg Rivet is back to get it. He's on defense along with Matt Carl. Rivet flips to Joe Thornton. Now to Matt Carl down the left side. Breaks it across the blue line. Checked by Miller, so he swings a pass down low around the boards. Joe Thornton exchanges with Rivet. Gives it back to Rivet on the left point. Back skating, shooting, tip, score! Craig Rivet blasted that shot back skating from the right point to the left. A nice flip by Joe Thornton, and it got tipped out in front. The Sharks get the goal, and they lead it by the score of 2-1. It was tipped in front, and it was Jonathan Chichu, his 33rd goal of the season. Thornton and Rivet, the assists,

0: high kick's net. He could have had a ham sandwich and a Pepsi before putting that one in. And he bangs it home at 6:23 of this second period. His 24th goal of the year. Sharks 3 and Kings 1.
1: Literally, he could have had a ham sandwich and a couple of Pepsis. Joe Thornton and Mark-Edouard Vlasic got the assist on Milan Mikotic's 24th of the year. Again, a power play goal, 6:23, making the score the Sharks 3 and the Kings 1. Jonathan Chichu had a longer shot opportunity with men in front of a net on the power play at 9:54, and this one went in for his second of the game. Back to action now. Sharks have the man advantage. Thornton to Rive to Carl to Chichu in the near boards. Back to Carl on the left point. Dustin Brown and Kopitar, the two forwards, pressuring the point men, but Rive backskates away from Kopitar, flips to his right to the boards. Joe Thornton stops it, flips a backhander back to Rive, now to Chichu on the point. Shoot, score! Well, Jonathan Chichu really nailed that shot from 60-plus feet away. It went off the glove hand of Burke and into the net. Jonathan Chichu is going to get his 34th goal of the season and second of the game. The Sharks are on top 4-1 with a power play goal. Well, after they got the play started, they gave credit for that goal to Milan Mihalik, but they eventually changed it back because the puck did deflect on its way toward Burke after Chichu wound up on the point, but it went off the defense Aaron Miller's stick. And so it was Jonathan Chichu's second goal on the power play, as I reported, at 9:54. Thornton, his third assist of the period, and Rive also getting his second assist of the period, helping out on that Jonathan Chichu goal. He would complete the hat trick at 18:26, but they hadn't officially changed it back to his goal, so let's listen to see how it sounded. And back to Evenons, who just jumped on. But he made a bad pass off the skate of his line mate Wilsey, taken back by Joe Thornton, who turns, moves down the left wing, and shoots one. Stick save from long distance, made there by goaltender Burke. Thornton gets it back from Chichu behind the net. He stick handles, throws in front. Chichu shoots, he scores! An amazing cross-ice pass from Joe Thornton to Jonathan Chichu, who gets his second goal of the game, 34th of the season. And again, he had all kinds of time and all kinds of space to finish it off to make the score. The Sharks 5, the Kings 1. Okay, so it's his third goal and 35th of the season because of the changed goal after the period. But Jonathan Chichu gets credit for it and deserves quite a lot of it. Great work by Chichu today. Thornton set a new Sharks record with his fourth assist of the second period. And Matt Carl got the other assist as well to make it the Sharks 5 and the Kings 1. In the third period, Los Angeles would make it a 5-2 game at 8:49 on a broken play where the Sharks failed to clear it out of their own zone. Aaron Miller, who probably in many respects was the best player on the ice for the LA Kings through and through, was able to keep the puck in the zone for LA and throw it to the front of the net. Mark-Edouard Vlasic was there, tried to tie up Frolov's stick, but Alexander Frolov's a very talented player. He was able to slip that stick free and beat Nabokov with a poke of the puck for his 35th of the year. Miller got the only assist at 8:49 in the third. It was the Sharks 5 and the Kings 2. To start the third period, Matthew Garon replaced goaltender Sean Burke in the nets. He ended up with 5 saves, but he gave up one goal, and it was a power play goal with 6:29 left. It is Patrick Rissmaner's opportunity to get some man advantage time.
2: It, but what a great three little small details that you can see why he's playing where he is here in the NHL.
0: Sharks have the power play. Greer to Rissmaner in the slot. Tees up, shoot, score! Well, Rissmaner has goals in consecutive games. He's got 7 on the season. This one's a power play goal. The Sharks 6 and the Kings 2.
1: Rissmaner's 7th from Greer and Brown at 13:31. That ended up all of the scoring in the Slingbox final scoring summary. Shots on goal in the third period, LA 9, San Jose 6. Totals for the game, the Sharks 29 and the Kings 20. On the power play today, the San Jose Sharks ended up 3-4-8. The Kings did get one power play goal in the first period. And in 6 attempts, most of them happened very early on. The Sharks were very disciplined in the second half of the game. They got strong goaltending from Yevgeny Nabokov when they needed it. He made 2 big saves on Andrei Kopitar in the third period. And also in the first, he stopped Derek Armstrong and Alexander Frolov right at the end of a penalty-killing situation that had L.A. an opportunity to try to get in front in this game. Meantime, the Sharks win it, and they have 102 points on the season. The Sharks' record now is up to 49 wins, 26 losses, and 4 OTs.

0: Kings drop back to 26-39 and 14. L.A. 30-plus points out of the playoff race. They have 66 on the season. We did get a look at the future for Los Angeles today as Jack Johnson made his debut at HP Pavilion, playing in his second National Hockey League game. And he showed all of the talent that everybody talked about, but he also showed his rookie warts, so to speak. And he obviously is going to understand exactly what he needs to do in the offseason to get ready for next year in the NHL. Tonight, the San Jose Sharks win it by the score of 6-2. We'll be back after this on the San Jose Sharks Radio Network.
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0: Well, the San Jose Sharks with a big win against the Los Angeles Kings today by the score of 6-2. Jonathan Chichu, the hat trick. Joe Thornton, 4 assists, all in the second period, setting a new Sharks club record in that department. And the Sharks getting strong goaltending when necessary from Yevgeny Nabokov, winning it by that 6-2 score. All good news for the Sharks, and more great news coming. There's a big game that will occur on Tuesday in Anaheim. We'll be on the air at 6:30 on the Sharks Radio Network with all of the exciting action from the Honda Center. And then it'll be back to the Shark Tank a couple of days later for the Calgary Flames. And then the Sharks will finish up the campaign again on the 7th of April against the Vancouver Canucks. But on April 5th against Calgary and on April 7th against Vancouver in those final two home games, not only will you want to get to the game to see all the action, but you'll also want to be around to be part of the annual regular season game used sweater sale during the home games of April 5 and April 7 against Calgary and Vancouver. The sale is a blind auction format at the Sharks Foundation booth, located just outside Section 124 on the concourse level at HP Pavilion. Those fans interested in buying a game-used sweater must be present to bid. No phone, fax, or email bids will be allowed. Sharks Foundation representatives and volunteers from UPS will be on hand to answer questions. All net proceeds from this fundraiser will be distributed in the form of grant funding to Sharks Foundation's 2006-2007 beneficiaries. So, be prepared for those game-used sweaters. Meantime, on the out-of-town scoreboard, brought to you by United Rentals, we've got some finals to report. We're going to stick with the Eastern Conference for just a second. Carolina was trailing by the score of 3-1 to Florida at the end of the second period and came back, not only to tie the game on a goal by Chad LaRose late in the third, his sixth of the year, but the game-winning goal by Ray Whitney, his 31st at 1:30 of overtime. That is a gigantic victory for Carolina to stay alive in the playoff hunt. Florida officially eliminated from the postseason. They got two goals from Joseph Stumpel. But the big news is that the defending Stanley Cup champions have gotten back into the fray, and their three-game losing streak is over.
2: Very important. And of course, there's another out-of-town score that's very important for Carolina, and that is the fact that right now, if Rangers hold on, they will be right behind Montreal. Rangers leading Toronto 5-2 right now, late in the second period. Toronto is just a little bit ahead of Carolina, and so you look at Carolina, they have to catch two teams. They have to catch Toronto, and they have to catch the eighth-place team. So this is a huge, huge opportunity for Carolina to have Toronto lose and them come back and win and beat Florida in overtime today if they have any hopes at all of making the playoffs.
0: Also in the Eastern Conference today, the New Jersey Devils beat the Boston Bruins in the Meadowlands. Another quiet afternoon for Martin Brodeur, only made 17 saves in the game. Brian Gionta scored his 25th of the year. That was the game winner. Jay Pandolfo, the role player for the Devils, a pair of goals. He now has 13 on the season. And with the victory against the Bruins, the Devils regain sole possession of first place in the Atlantic Division with 102 points. Other games, back to the West. Chicago beat Edmonton in a meaningless game, 2-1, meaningless to everybody, but the Blackhawks, who were desperate to get a win in front of their home crowd before the end of the season. Patrick Sharp scored his 20th, got the game winner. And how about Edmonton? Ever since the Ryan Smith trade, they've collapsed. They've lost 16 of their last 17 games.
2: How's that? Nice way to finish the year. And not exactly promising for some of the young guys that are in their lineup trying to make a good impression to make the team next year. I'll tell you, losing 16 to 17, guys have really packed their bags. And what a difference for a year makes for the Edmonton franchise up there. I mean, you look last year, they were right now, they were just in the position. It was actually right around now. Remember, San Jose had back-to-back games against Vancouver, home and away. It was, and Sharks won both those games. those two game victories knocked Vancouver out, allowed Edmonton to make the playoffs. Edmonton ultimately defeating the Sharks in the second round, go on to the Stanley Cup Finals, lose in the seventh game, and here they are a year later, out of the playoff race, losing 16 out of the last 17 after trading Ryan Smith. We would not have predicted this last year after the second round loss to the Edmonton Oilers, that this is the fate of the team would be right now.
0: One more score to report. Detroit has defeated Columbus 4-1. That was earlier today. Dominik Hasek made 31 saves. Pavel Datsyuk scored shorthanded, his 27th of the season. And Thomas Holmstrom had a pair of goals. He has 28 on the season now, including the game winner. The Red Wings are finishing up the way they'd like. They're in first place overall in the NHL with 108 points, moving ahead of the idle Buffalo Sabres. As far as the American Hockey League's Worcester Sharks are concerned, well, Roy Sommer's boys are on a roll. They didn't play today, and they won't play again until Wednesday, April the 4th, against Manchester at the DCU Center in Worcester, Massachusetts. But on Saturday, they blew out Houston 7-3, so they sweep the Texas road trip, winning in San Antonio and in Houston. And, Jamie, they have won six straight games.
2: That's good. That's great, coming down the stretch. And you know what? As you've always said.
0: Check that. Seven straight games.
2: Even better. That's even better, Dan. You know what? You've always said you want the team down in the American Hockey League to get into the playoffs. Give those guys some playoff experience. You can't beat it. And looks like Worcester finishing up strong, doing the exact same thing as the parent club, San Jose Sharks. That's good news heading into the playoffs.
0: It sure is. Mike Eagleton had a hat trick yesterday, by the way, against Houston. He's having a nice season for Roy Sommer's team. And Thomas Greiss is starting to turn a lot of heads in the AHL. He's been honored a couple of times as the best rookie in the league, but he's been playing a bunch of games in a row, and he is looking more and more like a future NHL goaltender, which is good news for the San Jose Sharks organization long-term and down the road. Here today, the San Jose Sharks won it by the score of 6-2 over the LA Kings. And it's time now for the three stars in this afternoon's action. And with the three stars, I turn things over to Jamie Baker.
2: Well, thank you. And not surprising, tonight's three stars are all going to be from the San Jose Sharks. Craig Revay, real strong game, steady game for the Sharks defense. Over 22 minutes of ice time, even, has two assists. He's tonight's third star. Joe Thornton, four assists tonight, all in the second period. That ties a record?
0: New record.
2: It's a new record.
0: Ties a record for a game, sets a record for a period.
2: Thank you. He's plus two. He's tonight's second star. And Jonathan Chichu, three goals, all in the second period. Actually, no, he got one in the first period, didn't he?
0: No, we got them all in the second period.
2: Thank you. Oh, Mark Bell scored in the first period. There you go. Three goals in one period. Jonathan Chichu, plus two. And he is tonight's first star. Congratulations, Cheech, Joe, and Craig Revay. Three stars, but more importantly, a good, solid victory for the San Jose Sharks, who really took this game and dominated the second period. That's where they basically ended the Kings' any chances of trying to win here this afternoon at HP Pavilion. And an important 2 points, but more importantly, another good performance. And now we get a good test coming up, Dan, the next three games playing against playoff teams in Anaheim versus Calgary versus Edmonton. And it's a week from today we're going to know where the Sharks are in the final standings and who they're going to play in the first round.
0: Believe it or not, Jonathan Chichu's three goals in the second period also ties a franchise record. And it's only the third time in franchise history that it's happened. You have to go way back to 1996 when Kevin Miller did it against the Hartford Whalers in an 8-2 win. And it is quite an accomplishment for Jonathan Chichu to do that, to get a hat trick in the second period today. So congratulations to him as well. And as you said, Jamie, some big games coming up for the San Jose Sharks. And in fact, the next one will be against the Anaheim Ducks. As we like to say, the biggest game of the season coming up. And we'll be on the air at 6:30. A couple of nights from now on Tuesday, live from the Honda Center in Anaheim, Southern California, for all the action. I want to thank everybody for joining us tonight. Our on-site engineer today was Kyle Hammer. Our director of research is John Bonacera. Our studio engineer at Network Central, Michael Thomas. And, of course, our statistician, Herman Solomon. For Jamie Baker, I'm Dan Rusinowski, reminding you of the final score today. The San Jose Sharks 6, the LA Kings 2. That's it for the season series for the Sharks and the Kings, and we will see you a couple of nights from now live from the Honda Center. We're on the air at 6:30 for the San Jose Sharks and the Anaheim Ducks, and an opportunity for the Sharks to try to get closer to the top spot in the Pacific Division of the NHL. That's Wednesday night at 6:30. Join us for all the action. Until then, thanks again for being here today. So long from HP Pavilion.
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0: Jonathan Chichu and Joe Thornton were an amazing combination for a couple of years. And as it turned out, Chichu would have only one more hat trick in the Sharks uniform after this one. Thornton, of course, would continue his outstanding playmaking skills for another generation. I'm Dan Rusinowski. Thanks a lot for joining us for this episode of Classic Sharks.
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0: Hey there, welcome to The Undercurrent. I'm Tara Sloan. Well, to say Mary Kay Messier is from a hockey family is an understatement. Her last name is familiar, of course. Mary Kay is the younger sister of Hockey Hall of Famer and six-time Stanley Cup champion Mark Messier. She's the daughter of Doug Messier, a former pro hockey player and a coaching legend in Western Canada. Her son Luke is an Edmonton Oilers prospect playing for the Bakersfield Condors, and it goes on and on and on. But the niche Mary Kay has carved out for herself in the hockey world is one that's all her own. She is a champion of inclusion, accessibility, and a fierce advocate for growing the women's game. Among other things, Mary Kay is an advisor for the group Play Like a Girl and for the Professional Women's Hockey Players Association. And as the vice president of global marketing at Bauer Hockey, she is using the power of the Bauer brand to get eyeballs and money on women's hockey. Here's my conversation with Mary Kay Messier. Mary Kay, it's nice to have you.
1: Thank you so much for having me. It's awesome to be with you.
0: So I've caught you in the middle of the Women's World Championships, quite a whirlwind for a lot of different reasons, which we'll get to. But let's just start with the hockey and the vibe in Brampton, Ontario. What's it been like?
1: Yeah, the first game I got to was a doozy. It was Canada versus the U.S. on Monday. And it was just incredible. The energy, it started at the red carpet. We hosted a red carpet for the athletes, which I think they really appreciated, elevated the experience for them entering the rink. Got to check out all the outfits and the attitudes. And it was really amazing to see Team Canada and just the difference between the two and their approach before the game. And I think the venue is amazing. In some ways, I'm sure we could have more fans, so we could say that. But at the same time, it is so loud and the energy is so high. It must have been really incredible to be on the ice for that game. So pretty much had chills throughout the game. And then what an amazing finish. You know, the U.S. ties it up, goes into overtime. Hillary scores an incredible goal for the U.S. Then the first penalty shot. And then it's back and forth and back and forth. But Canada won. It was just an incredible game for the fans.
0: I'm so envious of everybody who gets to be there, but I've been following with rapt attention. Also, so weird for me to, you know, be in the U.S. where I'm, because I'm so used to, you know, giving the updates on Team Canada, but it's U.S. first here. But either way, what an incredible, I mean, matchup that was, 9-round shootout. I go back to the red carpet piece of that. And, you know, because so much of what you do with Bauer, it's not just the big things, it's kind of the little things, right? It's making these players not just feel like professionals, because we're not pretending here, but treating them like professionals.
1: Yeah, that was really our goal around Women's Worlds. It's really to celebrate the best players in the world, to elevate their experience. And then to also elevate the experience of the fans. So in addition to, you know, a national broadcast by in Canada and the U.S., a lot of content, we have an entire content team on the ground sharing stories, sharing different types of content all around the event. And then for the athletes, we put a red carpet, a little bit like going to the Oscars, but why not? Just celebrating the athletes. And we bring in community groups every night, so they can line the stanchions and see the athletes come in, really just pay tribute to them. And I've received so many texts from so many of the athletes saying, gosh, we just really appreciate this. Just that you really care about our experience and attention to detail, as you said. And then for the fans, we have an activation on the concourse. We have a big dream wall. It just says, share your dreams. And we have cutouts of the athletes. And it's amazing from, you know, it's not just girls, little girls and girls of all ages, but all people writing their dreams of what they would like to see, the vision of the future for hockey for girls and women. So it's pretty emotional and it's just a great experience. So we're thrilled to be there and to support the athletes and to elevate not only their experience, but the exposure as it should be.
0: Why is this so important to Bauer and you?
1: Well, I think it really starts with that we believe in the power of hockey to impact lives, teach life lessons, build lifelong friendships, develop character, all of these things, right? And if you believe in that, why not have those opportunities for girls? Why not make the sport more equitable, increase the access, and ensure that they have experiences that are consistent with the boys? So I think, you know, my view on that is one and the same with Bauer. And we're driving hard through a lot of different ways to drive equity in the sport, whether it's through partnering with people that are really doing the hard work, like Renee Hess of Black Girl Hockey Club, Amy Walsh, Future of Hockey Lab, and elevating the game and talking to other brands, which we were thrilled to host a panel at the Hockey Hall of Fame the other day. It's amazing panelists, Tahika Singh, as a moderator, to really have those deep conversations, no candy coating the conversation. These are the challenges. This is the work that needs to be done, and it's painstaking, and it really requires changes in process, systems, and policy. Mm-hmm. So we were thrilled to host that event and make a special announcement there as well.
0: Okay, so I was going to get to that. So Accentuate?
1: It's called Accelerate.
0: Accelerate. I'm not looking at my notes, clearly. Accelerate. Okay, so tell me about Accelerate.
1: Yeah, well, just as we talk about that work that needs to be done, it's critical to driving sustainable equity in hockey. We also need these quick wins. Like, we need to find a way to look at immediate needs and solve for them. And I think that helps us build the momentum and keep it moving in the right direction. So we had this idea to, one request I get often from the athletes is they need help with their summer camps and clinics.
0: Right.
1: And I'm thinking to myself, well, why wouldn't we do that? These are not only some of the best players in the world, but they're the best ambassadors, and they surely have the best ideas on how to create exceptional experiences for girls. So I made three calls to three friends, one at Canadian Tire, one at Harvey's, and one at FanDuel, and said, hey, look, we don't have the program totally fleshed out, but this is what we want to do because we want to combine it in an event that talks about the deep-rooted challenges that need to be addressed, and at the same time say we can have a bias to action. We can bring about change more quickly, and that's why we named it Accelerate. All three jumped on board immediately, said we're in. So we announced the pilot. It's a program, and the athletes, Brianne Jenner, Renata Fast, both Olympic gold medalists and world champions. And then in addition to that, Alana Ma is the team captain for the women's para program in Canada. And then we also signed Sophie Jacques, who plays for Ohio State University, and she's only the second defenseman ever to win the Patty Kazmaier Award, right behind the iconic Angela Ruggiero. So really exciting news. And it just, it makes me feel really hopeful to see that there are so many more across all different sectors coming together to really elevate and make girls and women in hockey a priority.
0: I want to go back to, I guess, last year when the House of Cards started to crumble with Hockey Canada, and it came out that they were using funds internally to make payments regarding sexual assault allegations, and on and on and on from there. I won't go on. But what started to happen was that sponsors started to revoke their funding, or at least for the men's game. First of all, Bauer, you were very outspoken about it. You were one of them. Maybe I'll just start by asking, why was it important to not just withhold the funding, but also talk about it?
1: Well, I think initially we had been working behind the scenes to try to bring things to a resolution. Hockey Canada is a critical platform for more than 500,000 people to play the game. And while there's programs that are small and really making an impact, people who are community leaders, there's no possible way in any kind of relative time frame that these programs could grow quickly enough to serve all the families in Canada. So we know that we need to get Hockey Canada on track. And we've been trying to have those conversations I think at the turning point, it was clear it wasn't going to happen. And the leadership at the time had become a distraction. Mm-hmm. As long as all the emphasis was there, it was not on starting to think about solutions and how we can move forward. So I think we, in a way, felt that that was the only option at the time. We would have liked to have done it in a different way. But we felt it was necessary to speak up and call for a change so that we could start to focus our efforts and start to hopefully bring people together towards solutions. And really, because it's really about keeping kids on the ice and helping families, you know, get their kids back.
0: So just to be clear, now your sponsorship lies on which side of Hockey Canada? Because you never revoked the funding from the women's side.
1: Right. So what we did was we basically pulled out of the World Juniors and we pulled out of the men's, anything related to the men's, and we diverted those funds to support other programs that often get hit when something like this happens. So women's obviously is a clear choice, but also para. And then we continued with all grassroots initiatives, anything toward introducing new families into the game, or anything towards retaining kids in the game. Mm-hmm. So really it was just, and look, that's tough because those teams, those boys that played in the World Juniors, they didn't have anything to do with it. But these decisions come with difficult consequences, and it was something that needed to be done.
0: So all of that leads me to wonder, you know, because it felt like at that time, certainly things were stagnating with Hockey Canada. Things did not feel right. The culture was tarnished. What is the role then of sponsors in moving things forward? Because that's where it seems to lie. And if sponsors are on board, then one must assume that also they're obviously you're doing the right thing to do the right thing, but there has to be some financial sense, which I truly believe there is. Mm-hmm. So how come these greater, you know, these organizations aren't kind of growing the game in the same way at the same pace?
1: It's complicated, and it's not always, the answers aren't always right in front of you. But I would say there's a lot of progress being made. I mean, the announcement by Canadian Tire to have equal funding for women's sports as men, I think it was by 2026. I'm not positive mm-hmm. on the date. There are some massive announcements being made. And I think we see brands coming together. You know, Megan Chaika of Stathletes and FanDuel was on the panel. And she talked about all the statistics we see, all the data, the record-breaking audiences, the viewership that's climbing. And basically, that takes us out of the heart for why we do what we do and into the business case. And it was just so compelling to hear her talk to some of the top corporations in Canada about why supporting girls and women in hockey makes sense. From a brand perspective, we know it's what consumers want. Consumers want to align with brands that have shared values and really have a purpose. So it's not just girls and women that want this anymore. It's people all over the world. They, you know, this is something that's in front of us as a society. People want to see girls and women getting more opportunity and the situation being more equitable, whether it's across sport, business, whatever. So we have all of these points coming together in a beautiful kind of crash, if you want to call it, to say, like, this is the key inflection point. We need to take all that energy, all the energy of the people around the world, of the brands, of everything that's happening, and make it happen now. This is mm-hmm. our time.
0: I guess I just look at, you know, I mean, I won't speak to Hockey Canada because they're in flux and I don't know what's going to happen. And I have to hope that things will be moving in the right direction when it comes to equity. But, you know, you look at what's happening with Soccer Canada, you look what's happened in the US with US soccer. So you have to, I guess for me, I just like, I can't wrap my mind around why the business minds in sport get it, yet these governing bodies don't yet.
1: Well, hopefully they're starting to, but I agree. So. At times it can feel every day that I see progress, I see something. It's mind-boggling to me. Like, it just makes zero sense. But that's the role we need to play. We need to keep asking the questions. We need to keep challenging. And I do think that some of the change you're talking about is what I started with. Like, this is really hard change. It's, you know, Renee Hess of Black Girl Hockey Club talked about it. It's about deep systems change, right, and policy changes. And, you know, that takes time. And thank goodness we have these incredible women leading the charge and others that are doing that work every day. It's so painstaking. It's arduous. And yet it's critical. Well, at the same time, a lot of us in other fields can get involved and start to bring about change now. When I think about Hockey Canada, I see some signs of progress. I think the new board, I think, you know, Hugh Fraser, I think these people are making a difference. And I just want to say that because we've been involved with Hockey Canada for many, many years. And with everything that happened, we need to still realize that there are a lot of good people doing really good work, and they kind of got all cast into the same face. And so I think that's important to recognize. There's so many good people working. Is there a long way to go? Yes. Should anybody be patting each other on the back yet? No. But I took an active role. I'm sitting on the Hockey Canada CEO search committee because I do believe, as I said, that Hockey Canada needs to be a part of the solution. They need to be a part of determining the vision of hockey in Canada. And I think that means listening to people and bringing new voices in. We need more diversity. We need those diverse perspectives that represent our communities. And if we can do some of those things with bringing in a new CEO that will help create a team that fosters that type of diversity and equity, I think we'll be in a good place.
0: So I want to go back to the very beginning because you stand for so much that is, I think, positive and forward thinking. And it didn't come from nowhere. As I said in the introduction, to say that you grew up in a hockey family is kind of an understatement, because it's more like just embedded in the world in which you grew up and have lived. First of all, what was it like growing up Messier? I have to tell you a funny story. Ron McLean and I were doing this funny preseason game for social media, and they gave us little slips of paper with questions on them. And we read it. It was like, who's this? You know, who listens to Music Loud, or who blah, blah. And we read, which one of you is Messier? And we spent like 5 minutes going like, I don't know, like who's Gretzky, who's Messier in this equation? And then the person, the producer goes, no, the question is, which one of you is messier? And like, we're so trained in our hockey brains that we're like, which one of you is Messier? Which is the leader? What was it like growing up Messier?
1: It was amazing. It was, you know, we were four kids in 5 years. My parents were very, very young. My dad played professional hockey. My brothers were into it at a young age. There wasn't a lot of opportunities for girls when I was growing up, but it didn't mean that hockey wasn't a real part of our life. It was really ingrained in our family. We spent countless hours around the island. It was like the hockey boardroom table, dissecting games, you know, all the way up. We used to watch Hockey Night in Canada together on the couch on Saturday night. It just was a big part of who we were as a family. Both my brothers played. And then, you know, I had four kids, three boys and a daughter. All three of my boys played. And my dad coached all of them. My brother, Mark, and my dad volunteered for many, many years. And, you know, just seeing all of that, all my boys went to college, one still plays pro. But I think hockey brings families together. It not only has an incredible impact on the kids, but it really is something that is fundamental to how families see themselves. It's more than just a game. It's more than just a sport, right? It's kind of part of who we are. And it becomes part of the kid's identity too. And that was certainly the case. And then when my brother, both my brothers played pro, but obviously Mark, enjoyed a pretty strong career. And he always included family in everything. I mean, he always said that that was why it was all worthwhile. Like, if not for all the people you met along the way, he was very, just had this incredible grounded sense of gratitude of all the people that helped him get where he was and how they contributed along his journey. And he just was really core to that and included us in everything. And we had a blast.
0: I mean, the core values, though, I mean, granted, I haven't met your entire family, but I've certainly spent enough time with Mark and with you. Your dad is a legend, especially in Western Canada, where I spent a lot of time. But, you know, the name that is, or the word that's synonymous with the Messier name is leadership. And that comes from core values. I mean, is that something that was instilled on you just naturally and early on?
1: I think my dad was a leader. My mom was a leader. They both played a real part in that development, I think, and really through living their life as an example of how they treated others, of how they stood up for what they really believed in. Family was just everything. But if you weren't family and you needed a place to go, our door was always open. My mom always had all the boys that were young and couldn't get home when Mark played for the Oilers. We had a lot of players for Christmas and Thanksgiving. And then later, as our friends were around and kids were in college or whatever, we just always had a place for people to be. So I think, you know, that was fundamental to how we were raised is how can you help others? And also to just be confident and speak up when you know it needs to be said, even if others don't want to hear it.
0: Mm. So your professional trajectory, I know you worked, you know, with Mark for a long time. And then when did you decide to go off on a different path?
1: That's kind of a funny story. And I will say that Mark was so core to how I developed as a professional, but also a person, just to have the honor really and privilege to work alongside what I think is, you know, who is the greatest leader in all sports. And he was very principled and there was no gray areas. It was always black and white. He always did the right thing. It didn't matter how difficult the situation. And I always thought about it. It wasn't that I was most impressed with Mark, how he acted when they were winning. It was, I was always most impressed with how he acted when things were really tough. And so that made a huge impact on me. And we worked together for over 20 years. And then a company came to us that they were trying to introduce a new technology into helmets, Cascade, their big lacrosse company. And we heard the story. And at the time, concussion was really front and center. And we deliberated over it for a long time. And then one day Mark said, this really needs to be done. Somebody really needs to raise awareness. And I think I should really do this. And I was like, oh, that's great. And he said, yeah, but if I'm going to do it, you need to work there and make sure it all gets done. So I took a job with Cascade Sports. I worked there for 3 years and Bauer acquired the company.
0: Ah.
1: And that's how I ended up at Bauer.
0: And the rest is history.
1: Yeah.
0: How was First Shift born? When did that happen?
1: So when Bauer acquired the company, the CEO at the time said, what I really want you to do is create a global strategy to grow the game. So I thought about that too and thinking, I mean, that's really what we want to do. And my brother and I talked about it too, and he was very supportive as well. So I said, okay, I'm going to come on board. And I remember like maybe the first day going into the office to find out about what I had for a budget and a team. And he looked at me and he said, well, you don't, but you have a ton of freedom. You can set this up however you want. And so that's what I did. I basically started to try to build a program alongside Bauer, which offered a lot of flexibility. to be able to make decisions quickly, and also to have the freedom to think differently about how you pull something together outside an organization.
0: Mm.
1: So we did a lot of research to uncover the barriers, and then we ran a pilot, and we worked together with Hockey Canada to take it back to the annual general meetings, to talk to all the branches, to talk to the associations about why it was so important to grow the game in a different way, to create a different invitation into the game. And it was tough. In the early going, it was really tough. It's like, well, we have this program, it works. And the answer is yes, you do. And it does for 10% of the population.
0: Right.
1: But for the other 90, it doesn't. And we went forward with that. A couple of the associations came on board, and it started to grow, and it just continued to grow. And we were lucky enough to sign on Canadian Tire as a partner in the early going. And then later, now, still to this day, we have the NHL and the NHLPA on as partners, and the program has continued to grow and put through tens of thousands of kids into the game. So for me, it's probably one of my most rewarding experiences in my professional career, because if you go to these welcome events, they really started as a way to distribute hockey equipment. But we also talk to the parents, and we show them everything, and we fit the kids head to toe with gear. And we always plan for like one parent and one child. But what happened was siblings came and grandparents came, and people felt very emotional about getting this opportunity. A lot of times it was new Canadians, or it was hockey had skipped a generation, so the grandparents would be there. And there were a lot of tears, you know, tears of joy. And I just remember feeling very sentimental. And I think you with Ron McLean were out doing hometown hockey in St. Albert when we did the first shift in St. Albert. And that association was the first association to really take the cue and break the initiation program up into two seasons, so parents would have a choice.
0: Right.
1: So, yeah, to this day, and we continue to expand it. This year we focused last few years on girls, and we have over 40% girls participation,
0: Wow.
1: which is much higher than the registration. So that's exciting. We do para programs. We have all kinds of different programs to reach out to underrepresented communities, and the response has just been outstanding. So it's, and kids love the game if you offer it in the right way.
0: Absolutely. There's nothing more beautiful to me. I've been to some, there's a really great program here called One Step Sharks, which is for adults and kids with intellectual disabilities, and basically just gives them access in whatever way they need it. Right.
1: Yeah.
0: And I mean, just the pure joy and freedom. And it's just, it's such a wonderful thing to behold. So, I mean, you've got so much going on in your life. You're, as you say, you know, you're working on the new CEO for Hockey Canada. You're involved in the PWHPA, the Professional Women's Hockey Players Association. I don't know how you do everything. Is it easier because you love it and feel so passionate about it?
1: It is. I mean, I think passion, we say if you work with purpose and passion, you never work a day in your life. But I have an amazing team. Really talented, super passionate. And I think the same for them. I think they could say we have all these things to do to bring our products to life, everything that we do, the engine of marketing that we are. And then this work is just as critical. And maybe some might say, if not more, for brands to really demonstrate what they stand for, who they are, and as importantly, what they don't. And that's been, I think, our focus for at least the last 2 years. There's always been parts of it. We have been involved in many of these programs over many, many years. Started back in 2017 when I, you know, recruited a lot of women for our elite athlete roster and made them part of the global campaigns alongside their NHL peers, our all-female campaigns to, you know, challenge stereotypes and also raise awareness to inequities in the sport. So we've been at it for a long time, but I would say in the last 2 years, we're really finally focused on the things that we can do to make a difference in the game, to grow the game, because we have an obligation as a leader in the sport to do that. The good news is there are a lot of others that are getting on board, and people like Right. you that are such important voices in all of this that continue to say it over and over and over again, and people are starting to listen. So we're making progress.
0: Well, and I'm so grateful, you know, I mean, I can't tell you how many times in my hockey career, you know, I've learned about people, I've learned about players through your initiatives. You know, I'm pretty sure Dayton O'Donohue yeah. was somebody that we learned about through Bauer. So, you know, there's a great reciprocity that can happen when somebody decides to elevate, you know, a voice, and then all of a sudden, oh, wow, okay, let's tell more stories about this person. So, you know, you're in Brampton, Ontario. You are watching best on best when it comes to women's hockey. We don't get to see that all the time the way that we should. It's the Dream Gap Tour for the PWHPA has grown. Clearly, there's mm-hmm. been a lot more opportunities and a lot more games. But I mean, I think we're all just jittery waiting for this viable league where the women's elite players can play. What do you think the timeline looks like?
1: You said we're waiting, yes, on bated breath, as as are the athletes.
0: Yeah, and of
1: I
0: course.
1: Mean, I think these women have sacrificed so much for the greater good of the next generation, to hold out for a league that really is sustainable, that provides elevated marketing, the exposure, and all the support that they need. I think we're close. I really do think we're close. And I'm hopeful that we can start thinking of a unified solution mm-hmm. that features the best players in the world. I think there's a little bit of confusion out there, and we need people to understand what it is, and they're seeing it. So at Women's Worlds, they're seeing it. They're seeing the very best talent in the world. And there's no question that it's marketable. There is no question that there is an audience for this and a viewership for it. And we're seeing these statistics, like we said, going back to that over and over again. So we need it. It's time. And I really, truly believe, hope that it's coming right after this tournament. I think there was a real desire to allow this to play out, mm-hmm. to celebrate this tournament and to celebrate the athletes. But if it doesn't come out shortly after that, I think there'll be something lost. We going back to momentum.
0: Right.
1: Now's the time. We got to make it happen. It's time to celebrate, but it's also time to take action.
0: Well, you know, I'll be waving that flag forever and ever. Mary Kay, is there anything else you wanted to add? Any other work you're doing that you wanted to highlight, or anything you just want listeners to know about?
1: I think, you know, lifting the voices again that you do so well of other people that are doing great work, leaders across the sport. That was the whole goal of the panel yesterday. Tara Chisholm joined us, mm-hmm. who's you know, the coach of the Women's Para Team of Canada. Her voice was so strong and powerful, but emotional. And people heard her. And, you know, afterwards, we all came together and nobody was in a rush to leave. And I saw a lot of people making connections. It was that whole idea that if we come together, the collective, we can do more together versus all to or amplify the work of people that are doing what needs to be done, that know what needs to be done because they are part of these communities. They have that lived experience. So I think, wow, just for me, you are doing so much work, and it's such important work because we need the awareness for these voices, and we need to highlight the work that they're doing to continue to drive change. So mm-hmm. thank you very much for what
0: oh
1: you do.
0: Oh my gosh. Well, thank you. I truly, you know, I consider you somebody really to look up to and to aspire to. And I'm really looking forward to, you know, helping shift things and grow things in the Bay Area, which is a really a new place for me, you know, and with exciting. A lot of opportunity. Right.
1: Exactly. In some ways, you know, there's more opportunities in those markets because not everyone thinks they should know what it's supposed to be like. Mm. And you can kind of have the freedom to invent a new experience. And I think a lot of the teams on the West Coast have done an amazing job growing the grassroots and understanding the communities that they're talking to, not trying to deliver up hockey the way it's always been delivered. Mm-hmm. So I think that's amazing. And I just want to share with you too, I just thought of a couple of things. We did launch a girls hockey bill of rights. It really does talk to the inequities in the sport, really talks about not only access, but, you know, this experience that can be inconsistent and the need to change that. And we're working to drive policy change, working on these initiatives that can really make a change for girls, working with community leaders. So there's a lot more to find out about those types of initiatives and get behind for people. I think that's important.
0: I will make sure I post that in the show notes, actually, so people can take a read through that. Awesome. Mary Kay, thank you for taking the time in the middle of this incredible tournament. And I really look forward to seeing you in person sometime soon.
1: Yeah, that would be great. I really look forward to it. Thank you for having me on. Really appreciate it.
0: Anytime. I can't tell you how much I loved that conversation. I admire Mary Kay so much, and she is a role model and a mentor, and her core values are just so solid. I want to let you know that I did put a link to the Girls' Bill of Rights, the Hockey Girls' Bill of Rights, in the show notes. So thank you to Mary Kay for joining me today, and it really will be under her watch that the women's game grows. And thank you to you for listening. I will be back next week with more on The Undercurrent. In the meantime, keep your fins above water.

0: Now, the San Jose Sharks Locker Room Report with Dan Rusinowski.
1: For the first time since signing his five-year contract extension, Macklin Celebrini met with the media. Let's listen in.
2: How nice was it for you to just to get something done, you know, with the Sharks? Obviously, you signed for 5 years. How nice is that for you just to kind of maybe get it out of the way so you don't have to be concerned about it anymore?
3: Yeah, I mean, it was great. I think, it was something I wanted to get done this summer. I didn't really want to wait until next summer and have it hanging over my head all year. I think it worked out, and I'm thankful for everyone that we worked to get it done this summer.
4: Why was 5 years sort of the right term, you know, for you, I guess?
3: Yeah, I think overall, just all the different factors with where our team is going and kind of having that flexibility, and I think we're all really excited with where we're going and what we're building. So just kind of keeping a little bit more flexibility for everyone. And I mean, it's not really a bad thing. I'm committed to this team and this organization.
4: Is there a balance there? I mean, obviously you want to be compensated, you know, for, you know, with what you're worth, but also, like you said, in a cap era, you want that, give front office that kind of flexibility. Is there a balance there, maybe, just between the two?
3: 100%. I think, I mean, that was at the front of my mind throughout the whole negotiation. I think, I want to make sure that with where the cap was going and that the number made sense for the team first and foremost, and making sure that everyone can get paid and everyone that we're in a good spot to build the way we want to build. And I felt like we kind of landed on that number.
5: It is the last year to sign an 8-year deal. Was there a thought to maybe do that or to even go shorter than 5 years?
3: Mm-hmm. I think five was just the right number. I think everyone kind of agreed on that.
4: You guys have made it, you know, clear at the end of last season, and a lot of guys talked this summer about the playoffs being sort of, you know, needed sort of next step. In your opinion, how does this team take that next step?
3: I think defending, keeping the puck out of our net. I think we created a lot of offense last year, but letting in goals that off mistakes and kind of mental errors kind of hurt us. So I think the more we can keep the puck out of our net, I think the better spot we'll be in.
4: You're obviously playing with Darnell at the Worlds there, and obviously getting to know Jacob here too. What do those two guys bring to this team?
3: They're great. I mean, I think just obviously their physical presence. They're both big bodies, and they'll really help us defensively. But I think they're both great skaters too. Like they'll be able to kind of work the puck up the ice and kind of advance it, which would be helpful. But I think just defending for the most part, just the way that they're able to defend, and I mean, just the physical presence that they bring, I feel like it'll bring some toughness to our back end.
5: What did say about just how much the Sharks believe in you, you know, this contract? You know, what do you take from that part of it?
3: I mean, it means a lot. I think throughout the negotiations, obviously we talked a lot and just kind of went back and forth, and they were super great with everything. And it means a lot to kind of have their faith and have them put that trust in me.
5: One of the things that Mike mentioned was that in June that he met with your agent Pat and also with Hasso too. And so, you know, that's a part of that too, right? That belief that, I mean, not every day is, you know, the owner going to meet with an agent to talk about a player like that, right?
3: Yeah, 100%. I mean, kind of that all comes from the top down. Obviously, Hasso with how excited he is with our team and where we're going, and the guys that we have, and obviously that means a lot, kind of having his trust as well.
4: You mentioned that you wanted to give Mike some flexibility in terms of building out this roster for the future. I think Will mentioned in April too that he was open to signing an extension this summer too. How much do you hope that, you know, something can get worked out there, and, you know, he'll be here for a long time as well?
3: Yeah, I think everyone in our room hopes he's here for a long time. And, I think, I mean, it's none of really my business. I think that that's something that they got to sort out, but for sure I'm hoping that that gets done.
4: What do you expect out of yourself here in year three in the NHL? Obviously, last year was record-setting, but what are your expectations for yourself this season?

0: the possibility to make the playoffs.
1: You've been asked to provide leadership in the dressing room. You wore an alternate captain's A last year. Now you go to Team Canada and you get the opportunity to actually wear the C and actually take that responsibility on. How much have you learned about leadership through all of your experiences in the last year?
0: A lot. It's helped me grow. That's a pretty special experience, just being surrounded with guys like Ryan O'Reilly and John Tavares and obviously Sid. I think wearing the C there meant a lot, just having those guys around and in full support of that, and being able to learn from them and have their guidance. I think that helped me a lot.
2: Do you feel you're ready to wear the C, the Sharks this year?
0: I don't know. I think that's a decision for Maker.
3: Is that something though that if it is given to you or offered to you that you know you're ready for that challenge?
0: I mean, I feel I'm comfortable with myself and how I lead, and I don't think it would really change anything in the way I approach every day and do stuff.
2: Was there anything specific you wanted to work on this summer? I mean, you know, obviously, I think we talked to Mike earlier, and he said he almost calls you and says you got to get off the ice kind of thing, you know. But anything specific that you're looking to sort of improve upon or just work on this summer?
0: I think just building my game out. I mean, there's lots of different things, just, I mean, specific things that I saw in my game. One or turnovers. I turned the puck over a lot last year. So, I mean, there's different things that I saw in my game that I wanted to clean up, and some of that will be kind of a growing process throughout the year as well. But a lot of that skill stuff is was a focus this summer.
1: Season's now going to 84 games, and you played obviously the full season last year. How much did you learn about off-season training and what was needed going through that and getting through it?
0: Mm-hmm. I think that's a big thing. I mean, with the Olympics last year and the tight schedule, that was hard. So I think just taking some of the preseason games out of it and adding two regular season games, 84 does sound like a lot of games, but I feel like it'll be nice kind of not having as condensed of a schedule.
1: Well, you can get to 112 games.
0: Yeah.
1: Exactly. That'd be nice.
0: Yeah, we're hoping to play more.
2: What was your reaction to the draft lottery and seeing the Sharks get a chance to move up to number two and get a guy like Stenberg? You know, looks like he was going to be here in San Jose pretty shortly here. What was your reaction to that, and what were your thoughts on? And you've already competed against him at the Worlds.
0: Yeah, I played against him over at Worlds, and he's a heck of a player. It was really fun to watch him over there and play against him. Like, it was just fun. It was fun to compete against him, and I know we're all really excited to play with him.
2: Does the contract? I know no one expects more out of yourself than you, but does the contract put more pressure on yourself because it's? It's up there, right? I mean, it's the highest AAV in the league, you know, starting next year. Does that put a little extra pressure on yourself, or how do you approach it?
0: I don't think so. I don't think anything really externally will affect the way I play or who I am. I think, I don't see anything like that changing the way I play the game or the approach that I take.
3: Now you signed that a big contract. Do you treat yourself to something or your family to something nice?
0: Not yet. I'm planning on taking my family out to dinner.
2: Did you take, I guess, Misa Dickinson came out to Vancouver. Did you give them the grouse grind?
0: they did do the grouse grind. And, I mean, it was awesome to have them out there. It made it a lot of fun skating with them and training with them that week.
3: How did you guys do in the grouse grind? Who was first, second, and third?
0: We actually didn't do it together. They did it separately because a couple of their friends and Misa's brother was there as well. So they did it together, and I think they did really well.
1: How are you and Will Smith going to set up the chores at home with the cooking, the cleaning, and the vacuuming this year?
0: We still got to figure that out.
2: So you guys are going to be sharing a place this year, is that right?
0: Yeah, we are. Yeah,
2: yeah. Yeah. How was it just living with Jumbo these last couple of years and just kind of learning to, I mean, just what did you take away from that experience and you looking forward to sort of getting on track?
0: Yeah, I'm

0: Their his family was so great to me. Just being able to spend time with them and everything that they did for me, I couldn't be more grateful for them. And having kind of a home right when I got here, I think it helped me a lot. And yeah, I mean, I think I'm just grateful to them and just let me live in their house for the last 2 years.
1: Do anything this summer to get away from hockey, take a week or two off, not get on the ice and maybe go anywhere, vacation, that sort of thing?
0: I didn't really travel this summer. I went to obviously going to Worlds was a really cool trip. Switzerland's a beautiful country, but I think I went to a couple World Cup games in Vancouver, which was awesome. Growing up in kind of a soccer household, I think having the World Cup and watching Canada on home soil was really cool.
2: How much time after the Worlds did you give yourself just to kind of decompress and, rest up kind of thing?
0: I actually forget. I took a little bit of a break. Yeah.
2: It was nice though. I mean, just to kind of, just get away from the game a little bit.
0: 100%. Yeah, I think after the long year and then kind of the world, it was a little bit draining. So kind of taking a little bit of a break was nice.
3: It's one thing to, to watch guys that are in the Hockey Hall of Fame, to watch them play on the ice, to get an idea of who they are personally. But you got a chance to spend time with Joe Thornton and his family and find out how those guys live. How much did you learn?
0: I mean, his life's a little bit different now, taking kids to school and doing all that stuff. And
3: Sure.
0: I mean, I don't really think I learned how to live, but I mean, it was great to be in their house.
3: But isn't it cool, like, to just see the other side of that? For, everything is so focused on hockey and in your career, but then you have this other life too.
0: Yeah, 100%.
2: What was your reaction when you saw that the Florida Panthers are going to be your first opponent here? Obviously, that's a team that's won two Stanley Cups the last 3 years. They look like they've loaded up again. Barkov's back. I mean, is that a good thing to have as sort of a big test right away for this group? Sort of get something to point to, maybe.
0: 100%. I mean, definitely starting off the season strong, and I know we all want to start off on the right foot, and I mean they have a great team over there, but I think we're all really excited for that game. I think just wanting to start the season off on the right foot and yeah, just get going.
1: Are you and Will doing like a apartment thing or having a house or what are you guys doing business?
0: We got a house,
1: Oh,
0: so
1: okay.
0: yeah
1: There's gonna be space in the basement for Layla Edwards to hang out with
0: yeah
1: maybe.
0: I think so.
2: What do the next 2 or 3 weeks look like for you, just in terms of polishing things up and getting ready for camp, I guess. Just kind of doing what you're doing right now, kind of thing.
0: Yeah, exactly. Just kind of getting the guys together, doing some scrimmages, start playing a little bit more 5-on-5, and getting back into playing full ice hockey.
2: What's the identity of this team have to be this year? You mentioned tougher on defense, harder to play against, better on defense kind of thing. Is that what the identity of this team has to have to be, I guess, going forward?
0: Yeah, I think so. I think we really have to take pride in our defense. I think we have enough talent to score and produce offense, and I think we but that's going to be a big thing for us if we want to make the playoffs and take the steps that we want to take is limit some of those mental errors and I mean defend as hard as we can.
2: And the numbers said last year that when you scored or hit on an assist, the Sharks had a really good record, and when you didn't, Sharks didn't have a really good record kind of thing. Do you feel now that there's a little bit more depth, a little more experience on this team, that even if you don't have if you have an off night, then there's enough depth there to sort of pick up the slack, I guess.
0: Yeah, I think we have enough talent up and down our roster to produce and score goals. I think maybe that a little bit of that was a coincidence, but I think we definitely have a deep lineup in terms of producing offense.
2: What did you take away from the Worlds and being around Tavares and O'Reilly and Sid, just being around those guys for a couple more weeks in May there, just takeaways from just kind of getting to know those guys a little bit better, I guess.
0: Yeah, I think same as last time I went. I think just kind of seeing different guys' process and what they do to get themselves ready. I think those guys are some of the most professional in the world, and how they handle themselves and the things they do to make sure they're prepared and ready to go on the ice. And I think it was great to just see a different group and see some different guys and how they do it. And I mean, we had a great group as well, so it was a lot of fun.
1: Speaking of Layla Edwards and the PWHL, just how cool is that for them to be coming here?
0: That's awesome. I think it'll be great for the city and for hockey in the Bay. I think bringing that audience to the PWHL, I think it's really exciting, and hopefully we can go to a couple games.
2: How have you dealt with just off ice, like just being recognized, especially in Canada? I mean, pretty much where I assume you do, like wherever you go, you get recognized kind of thing. How's that been for you, just being kind of a more recognizable player, I guess?
0: It's been fine. It's been great, especially with, meeting kids and stuff that maybe look up to me or just fans. I think it's just really cool just knowing that I was their age once and I looked up to NHL players and wanted to be like them. So it's cool to kind of have those kinds of interactions.
1: Coming back to Sam,
3: maybe a few minutes here.
1: And Michael coming up to Vancouver, just what was sort of the thought behind that? And maybe in the upcoming summers, do you maybe plan on having maybe inviting a few more guys up there and to kind of train with you for a little while?
0: Yeah, I hope so. I think it'd be really fun if we got more guys. I know guys want to be home for the summer, and maybe we can figure something out to hold escape. But I hope so. That'd be really fun.
1: Speaking of that, is it true that Gavin McKenna said that he had him on the ice for like 17 hours in a week?
0: That was a little bit of a crazy week.
1: So it's true.
0: Yeah.
3: Max, you got a couple questions here on Zoom?
4: Yeah, Max, thanks for doing this. Sorry, I couldn't be there. I've got some wedding stuff this weekend. But I
0: congrats.
4: To ask you a little bit. Thank you. Appreciate that. I wanted to ask you about NHL 27, being named the cover guy. It's 20 years old. How did that feel?
0: It's really cool. I think when I heard about it, I was kind of shocked that they wanted me to be on the cover. But it's really cool just having played the game with my buddies and my brothers growing up and just having fun. I think it's really cool to have my face on the game now.
4: When did you find out about your overall? Were you happy with the 95?
0: I found out at the EA photo shoot. And I think I'm more than happy with it. Yeah.
4: When you look at just, I'll segue from NHL 27, right? They talk about the arenas looking all nice. The SAP Center is getting upgrades. Have you had a chance to get over there, or has somebody talked to you about what they might look like, and are you excited? What have you seen about the upgrades to the building?
0: I haven't seen or heard anything about it, but I'm really excited to.
4: and just last one for me, have you lost a little bit here, right? Is this the stretch where it's like you're just itching for training camp to get going? How excited are you just to play hockey games in the NHL again?
0: I think we're all really excited. It's a long off season when you don't make the playoffs, so I think we're all really excited to get going here. And I know a lot of guys are coming in early, which is awesome to skate together and get ready. And I think that'll help us a lot.
5: Training camp is fast approaching, and it's going to be an exciting NHL season. I'm Dan Rusinowski. Thanks for joining us.
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10: The Sharks Audio Network is proud to present Quentin Musty to its audience. Quentin, you've been through quite a bit already as a professional, first starting in Sudbury with your first round draft selection by the Sharks, and then moving on to your first full season in the American Hockey League with the San Jose Barracuda. And now you're on to another part of your NHL career, taking part in the NHLPA's Rookie Showcase program in Chicago. What was that program like for you?
11: Yeah, it was a great program. I mean, it was more fun than anything, obviously educational too, but I think just being there with, you know, I knew a lot of guys there and meeting new guys there and other young guys and that are coming into the league, it was a good program. It was a lot of fun.
10: All in all, your relationship to the game changes a little bit when you become a professional, and I suppose that's part of what the goal of that program is, to make you realize that there are other business opportunities, other ways to promote your own personal brand. Did you get a sense of that during the program?
11: Yeah, for sure. I mean, it's definitely a program where, you know, you got to make it first, and then there's just, you know, so many options that they, you know, show to you, and it's just... You know, obviously, I don't think they even go over half the stuff they can do for you there in that short amount of time. But, yeah, it's very interesting and very, you know, helpful that there's so many, you know, things that they can do for you. And, yeah, it was really cool to learn about that.
10: One of the interesting things is you get a little bit of swag to take home. Those varsity jackets look pretty cool. What did it look like on you?
11: Yeah, it's pretty cool. I mean, I've never had one of those or seen one of those, so it's cool to see that and you know, put that on. It's pretty cool, fully custom and stuff. So yeah, it's nice, something I'll probably look back on and remember.
10: So tell us a little bit about your first full professional season in the American Hockey League. You had a very good year, over the 20-goal mark, one of the key players on John McCarthy's Barracuda team. How much did you learn about yourself and about what you need to do to get to the National Hockey League?
11: Yeah, I think it just, you know, took some time to, you know, get used to the AHL. Obviously, it's a tough league to play in and, you know, succeed in. It's just, you know, everyone wants to make the NHL in that league. And, you know, everyone's playing their hardest every night. So it took me, you know, a couple months to get used to. And then I think, you know, I figured it out and I liked my game for the last half of the year. And yeah, it was a lot of fun. We had a good group and obviously a lot of injuries kind of, you know, sidelined our season a little bit. But, yeah, it was a ton of fun, and it was a great learning curve for me to, you know, get used to this type of hockey and, you know, do what it takes to make the NHL. So, yeah, it was a lot of fun.
10: But that's part of it too, right? You have to understand how to deal with injuries over the course of what's going to be now in the NHL, an 84-game schedule, and you have to find a way to pull yourselves together and to try to make do with what you have. How much of that makes you a better pro?
11: Yeah, I mean, obviously you want to be on the ice as much as you can, and you know, you want to stay, you know, not injured as much as you can. Obviously, that's probably the worst part about the game. And, you know, just trying to do everything, you know, right to prevent those injuries and, prevent missing any games for whatever reason. So, you know, you want to take care of your body and, you know, eat the right way, train the right way, stretch the right way. And, yeah, that was a big important part for me this year, just, you know, learning how serious everyone, you know, takes it and, you know, how dialed in everyone is. And it's, I had a lot of good teammates, older teammates this year that were good and showing me the way kind of. So I'm excited to get back and, you know, get to camp and show that. So.
10: One of the people that was one of your great teammates was Philip Biestead, and he was part of the NHLPA Upper Deck Rookie Showcase program with you in Chicago. Tell us about what it was like playing with him and getting to know him.
11: Yeah, I mean, we're pretty close as teammates off the ice. And, yeah, he's a great guy to be around. And, you know, obviously I love playing with him as well. He's just such a smart player. And, you know, whenever we got the chance to play together, I think we took advantage of it this year. And, yeah, I love playing with him. And he's a lot of people are going to see he's a pretty special player. And, you know, hopefully, you know, we get to play together a little bit more this year, so it'll be fun.
10: When you were growing up in the Buffalo area, did you collect hockey cards, and did you get a sense of just memories of that when you went to the Upper Deck event?
11: Yeah, I didn't personally collect a lot of cards, but my dad actually collected a ton of them, and he's got a big stash back home, so definitely got to go to that. There's a big convention for trading cards, and, you know, guys have opened a bunch of packs and stuff, so I brought them back a couple, and he's pretty happy with that. So,
10: well, that sounds great. The other part too is because you were at that convention, you got a chance to meet the people, so to speak, not only collectors but people that are hockey fans. Has that been a benefit to you to learn the responsibility of presenting yourself to the public and learning how to do that very well?
11: Yeah, I mean, that convention thing was pretty crazy to me. I didn't know how, you know, insane opening cards is and, you know, trading cards and stuff. And yeah, it was pretty cool. You got to, you know, sit and open cards with some people, some fans. And it was cool just seeing them pull the cards and, you know, being so excited about a card. And yeah, some people were pulling, you know, $1,000 cards, and it was just crazy to see how the business of trading cards is. And yeah, it was really cool to see, and a lot of fun to, you know, open those packs and stuff. So.
10: A lot of people are talking about the value of these cards in the future. Macklin Celebrini's card certainly getting a lot of attention. What's it like, by the way, to go through a trading camp with a player like that?
11: Yeah, I mean, it's cool. He's obviously, you know, such a leader already. You know, we get to the last three training camps I've been to with him. You know, he's kind of setting the bar. So, you know, obviously, if you want to play, you know, with him, obviously, is a dream on the Sharks. You know, yeah, you have to be able to keep up, and, you know, he really kind of sets the tone every training camp, you know, even though he's 20 years old. So it's cool to be out there with him, and obviously he's just a generational player, so it's honestly more fun to watch. And, you know, it's tough to keep up sometimes, but it's fun. He sets the tone well.
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10: We're visiting with Quentin Musty. He was selected in the first round of the San Jose Sharks draft a couple of years ago, and now he is an up-and-coming player in the Sharks organization. Quentin, what's the biggest difference between the OHL and your experience and the American Hockey League?
11: Yeah, I think obviously, you know, the compete is there every night, and you know, you got to work every single game in that league. You know, some games in the OHL, you know, there's kids that, you know, are not playing hockey next year, or, you know, they're going to play elsewhere. And, you know, but in the American League, you can't take a night off. You know, everyone's a great player. Obviously, they're playing pro, and they want to make the NHL, and they're one step away from it. So, yeah, I think that was the biggest thing, just, you know, competing as hard as you can every single night, every time you get on the ice in that league. And, yeah, it was good to learn that this year and, you know, apply that to my game.
10: Also, what about the ramp up when you get to the Calder Cup playoffs? I imagine that that's even a little bit closer to the NHL intensity, but you get a sense of what it's like in the postseason. You're going to need to know that.
11: Yeah, I mean, it was obviously it's weird with there being a best of three in the AHL. I would have hoped to get a little more experience this year, but you know, like you said, any game is in the postseason is a good game for your development. And I thought we had a pretty good postseason, honestly, and just didn't go our way. So. Yeah, it was good to get those two games in and the ones the year prior as well. watching and stuff. So yeah, it was good.
10: You've been mentioning that you're pretty close with Michael Kesselring, the newest acquisition for the Sharks on defense. What's it like having a friend that you've lived with to actually join the organization, and what's he going to bring to the team?
11: Yeah, no, it was cool. I mean, they called right when he was traded. He kind of told me, and I've been up here for a little bit now, and yeah, he's obviously a pretty big guy, and you know, he's a good solid defenseman. You know, he's a huge body, and he can shoot a puck, and he can defend well. So yeah, he's a good player, and you know, I'm happy to be obviously here training with him every day, and then obviously hopefully playing together soon. So yeah, it's cool to, you know, see him play and see him train here.
10: One of the things that's interesting is that because of your association with the Players Association, you get to meet some new people. You did that at the rookie showcase, in fact, met people that you mentioned you didn't know before. But now you get to also train with some of the NHL guys in the summer. You were mentioning you train a little bit with Will Smith, several of the other guys in the Boston area. What's an average summer training experience like for you? What do you do every day?
11: I like to lift before I skate, so I like to, you know, get into the gym in the morning. And then after that, we got a bunch of different skates we can do here. There's just so many guys around this area that are high end. And that's mostly the reason I came here, is to, you know, skate with those guys and, you know, compete with those guys every day and try to get better. So yeah, usually it's, you know, work out and then skate right after. And then you're done by 12 usually, and you can have some fun. You can play some golf, you know, and do whatever you want. So yeah, it's been a fun summer so far, and I'm excited to, you know, finish it out. We've got a hard month here. So
10: what's in the store for you in the month that leads up to the training camp?
11: Yeah, obviously training camp's a little shorter this year, and you know, there's no testing, but you know, they can still tell obviously if you're in shape or not. So, you know, you just want to get in the best shape you possibly can, you know, put on a couple more pounds and, you know, coming to camp ready. So this last month is obviously the most important month for everyone in hockey. So yeah, just focusing on that stuff and, you know, trying to come in as ready as possible.
10: That's the readiness part. But where do you feel that you need to raise the level of play in your game to get that next step notched in your career?
11: Yeah, I think just play a little meaner, honestly. I think something they want to see out of me is just, you know, finishing hits, playing a little meaner, and you know, getting in the corners and, you know, winning pucks back and stuff. So yeah, just playing more physical and yeah, working to protect the puck and get the puck back. I'm a bigger body, so I think just gotta add those things to my game, and I'll be happy with it.
10: We definitely see a growth of the sport in the United States, and you're an American native. You're from one of the traditional cities in the NHL, in Buffalo. Does it ever cross your mind that you're always kind of carrying the flag for your hometown as another Buffalo native that's making his way in pro hockey? And do you have a lot of pride in that?
11: I do, yeah. I mean, it's obviously, I feel like it would be a bigger hockey, you know, city, just kids playing and stuff growing up. It is pretty big, but as a kid, and just, you know, not a lot of kids stick with it in the area. And, you know, some kids, it's just, you know, great to be someone to look up to and in the Buffalo area. And obviously, you know, I got a lot of buddies that I grew up with that are, you know, trying to make it as well. And they are making it. And it's, you know, it's good for the city and, you know, good for the sport in Buffalo, just to, you know, see that there is guys that can't make it. Obviously, they had Patrick Kane there, and that's about it for those guys. You know, there's a couple other ones, but yeah, it's just, you want to be a role model for kids. And obviously I love Buffalo. It's my home. And yeah, I love, you know, going back there and, just trying to be a role model and, you know, doing stuff like that in the community, just to, you know, try to get kids into hockey. So yeah, it's important for me. And, yeah, I have a lot of pride in, you know, being from Buffalo and, you know, being obviously a pro hockey player from Buffalo is tough to do. And it's very cool.
10: Given what the winters are like in Buffalo, what's it like playing in Northern California during hockey season?
11: Yeah, it was great. Obviously, like I said, I'm a big golfer, so it was cool to be able to golf, you know, all year round this year. And yeah, I haven't had that climate. I've been playing in Sudbury before that, and it's about the opposite of that. So yeah, it was cool to have that warmth, and yeah, it was great all year. Good year.
10: Wrapping things up, as far as the NHLPA rookie showcase is concerned, what did you gain the most from that to make you a better professional?
11: Obviously, they're just showing you things you can do while you're professional, but I think the best advice I got is, you know, this stuff doesn't matter if you don't make it. So, you know, they were kind of telling you what all the stuff you can get and all the stuff you can explore when you become a pro, but you have to become a pro first. So they honestly said, don't even worry about any of this stuff for another 2 or 3 years to every kid. So it's just, it's a great learning like exposure to all the stuff they can do, but they're very keen on saying you got to make it first. So that's the most important part. This next month is, you know, pushing for that roster spot. You know, I've been trying the last 3 years, and, you know, hopefully this one's my year, and yeah, I'm working as hard as I can, you know, to, you know, reach my dream this year. So
10: we are really excited to watch you try to reach that dream. Certainly you've made a lot of progress as a pro with the Barracuda, and Quentin, I really appreciate the time today to chat about all of that.
11: Yeah. Thanks so much, Dan. Appreciate it.
10: Quentin Musty joined us today to talk about his experiences at the NHLPA's Rookie Showcase. I'm Dan Rusinowski.
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6: The San Jose Sharks proudly present Sharks Hockey Digest. Here's your host, Dan Rusinowski.
10: He was the 53rd mayor of Boston, the U.S. Secretary of Labor under President Biden, and now he's the executive director of the National Hockey League Players Association. He is a great friend of the game, Marty Walsh. Marty, it's great to speak with you. It is an exciting summer. It's an exciting opportunity for the game to grow once again. Overall, what are your thoughts about the health of the game?
12: I mean, the game's in probably one of its strongest places, if not ever. You know, we're coming off an incredible season, great Olympics, on the heels of Four Nations, where we started to do best on best again in the NHL and the PA working together. You know, the talent, the young people, players that are in this league are incredible. They're coming in at a very young age, making a big impact, like Macklin, like Will Smith, and other players in San Jose and other teams around the country, or other teams around the league, have their own little stars. It's been great. It's been great to see, you know, it's great to see the attendance numbers up. It's great to see the ratings up during the Stanley Cup playoffs and the final. I mean, that's what we look at, right? You want more people watching the sport, more people following the sport, more people loving and enjoying the sport.
10: Also in the state of California, of course, with all of the excitement over the summer about the contract that Leo Carlson ended up with Anaheim, and also with Macklin Celebrini extending his agreement to 5 years, the PA has to be awfully pleased.
12: Yeah, and California's on a roll. I mean, you have great hockey going on there right now, and great players, and two teams that are on the rise, which is great to see. You know, the PA is very happy. I mean, to see these players finally starting to make some, getting their contracts. But it's a combination of a lot of things, right? It's a combination of, for many years, we had a cap that was very flat, that in the last couple of seasons has grown pretty bit significantly. Next season, it's going to grow again to, as long as everything stays on target, about $113 million. So there's money in the system. The players, for you know, many years, almost two decades, they've paid escrow, which means that the players that haven't gotten 100% of their salary, they've had to make up for the shortfall with the way the cap works. The last couple seasons, they haven't had to worry about that. So we're seeing that. You know, we have a new Canadian TV deal that kicks in this year. We have the commissioner's working on a new deal for American TV. We're having games in Europe now, with people watching TV all over the place, watching these games. So it's great to see. I mean, the more we can globalize the sport, because it is a global sport. We have players from all over the world, particularly Eastern Europe, North America. But we want to continue to globalize the sport and have people get a chance to experience it, because it's such an amazing game.
10: Well, it is an amazing game in San Jose, and everybody is really excited about Macklin Celebrini, who was a finalist for the Ted Lindsay Award, which is an amazing thought at the young age that he is, that he was voted upon as the players as one of the top three vote-getters for that prestigious award. What does it mean for Macklin Celebrini's life, and what does the PA think about utilizing a player like this to promote the game?
12: What's amazing watching Macklin play, and for a bit last year, Leo and Connor Bedard and Macklin were in the top five scoring for most of the season until, you know, Connor got hurt. And then you have Matthew Schaefer, who's an 18-year-old player in the Islanders. You know, it's just the way I said this a little second ago, but you know, the way they play on the ice, they play amazing hockey. They know the team game. They're super talented, and off the ice, they're just great ambassadors for the league. And you know, I think that's something that in the past, a lot of players, you know, didn't want to talk about themselves off the ice. And I think it's important for them, for people to get to know their heroes, if you will, off the ice. And they're doing it in a very nice way. They're not being boisterous. They're being, you know, being respectful. They're all humble. And I think having that's important. But watching Macklin play this year and, you know, be one of the finalists for Ted Lindsay certainly is an amazing feat at such a young age. And, you know, I think that the thing that's important, we have to remember, these are all young guys, and, you know, not every year they're going to have a Ted Lindsay type year or a hot trophy type year, but they're still incredible talent. They're going to add so much to their teams. And when you think about hockey, when I think about hockey now, you know, you think about what's happening in San Jose, it's important for the entire league to get opportunities and every team to get opportunities, because you need that. You need that to keep a great competitive season, competitive league. And, you know, most of the teams, there's a few teams that's still struggling right now that will have to figure things out as they move forward here. But it really is great to see.
3: With that great attention comes great responsibility, obviously, and your relationship when you become a professional hockey player changes with the game, in part because of many things that happen off the ice. And in part of that, the NHLPA, in cooperation with Upper Deck, has started the Rookie Showcase. They've done this for 16 years in a row, and this season it was in Chicago, a chance to be part of the National Collectibles event, too, over at Rosemont. So it gave a chance for players to interact with the public, but also to start to understand the business aspect of hockey. You know, Marty, it's said that that the very most basic form of property is money. Well, the most basic form of publicity is your own image and likeness. So why don't you tell us about that event that you've partnered with Upper Deck with and how it went this year?
12: Yeah, we did something different this year. Every year we do some type of rookie showcase, and it's a very scaled down version where players will come in and you know, wear their uniforms and take pictures for their rookie cards. And you know, we'll have a little bit of a breakfast with them and talk to them about different things. This particular year, we in the back in the Players Association, we have revamped, if you will, or redesigned our business office. We call it Players Collective now, where we're working to create opportunities for our players moving forward. And Players Collective and Upper Deck partnered to create this rookie showcase. And it was really an opportunity. We still did the basics as far as taking pictures of the players and letting them for their rookie cards, things like that. But we also explained them about the business side of it. They had a chance to go to a card show and really see that the other side of it, where, you know, for years, this card show is one of the biggest in the country, if not one of the biggest in the world. And we really haven't had much of a presence there. This year, we had a lot of young players there. They had a chance to experience it firsthand. And I think it's important for us as we think about these players, explaining right out the gate now what the business opportunities might be for them and what the responsibilities that come along with that business is for. So I think we're working with them on that. We had a chance to kind of talk to them one-on-one. We had a dinner and, you know, a bunch of the staff from the PA was there, and we were able to sit down and explain to them about the Players Association and what we do and how we help them on the business side, but also on the life side, on the other side, if they need anything. So it's a great introduction for them into the business community. Like I said, in the past, they've had it, but not quite to this magnitude. This is a whole different experience. And, you know, as I talked to the players in the last night, they all loved it. They all had a great time. You know, they were interactive with fans. They were interacting with each other. They had a chance to talk to us. They had a chance to meet businesses like CIBC and Upper Deck and Fanatics and things like that that are connected to the PA and the league, the sponsors of ours. So I think it's important. It's important for the sponsors, too, to see who they're using in their commercials and who they're reaching out to, so they get a chance to understand the personality. So it was a win-win all around.
3: It's also an opportunity for them to see how the public interacts with all of these partners, such as Electronic Arts is another one that that you guys have been involved with. CIBC, you mentioned, Fanatics, all of these different elements that that help promote the player. How much does content creation these days fit into all of this?
12: It's all about content creation. I mean, people are constantly looking for new content to look at their players and the sports that they follow. And I think that, you know, when you think about hockey cards, as a kid, I grew up and I collected hockey cards. And then in the period in the late 90s to through the 2000s, you know, it was kind of, they were there, but they weren't as quite as popular. And then COVID happened, and it's been an explosion of hockey interest, all cards, basically, not just hockey cards, but hockey cards primarily for me. And it's about the card, and it's about being creative, but it's also about the content and understanding behind the card. And, you know, we did a show with Upper Deck not too long ago where several players came and, you know, they opened cards and they talked about the cards they opened, and the collectors were there, and there was some fans there too. So it's really about giving access to players, to fans, and fans to players, so they get an understanding that it's not just about the ice, it's about all the other things that come along with it. It's not just about the performance on the ice, it's about all the other things around it too. And people really want to get to know who they're supporting and why they're supporting them. And when you hear those heartwarming stories of these players, you know, donating to somebody or going to a hospital or doing a golf tournament for a charity or what they're engaged in, it really makes a difference.
3: It really does. You know, the NHL has done a lot of things on this regard, too. Recently, giving the guys opportunities to understand what it's like in the broadcast world with their little training camp in New York. On the other side of things, what you're doing is you're working with some young players. From the San Jose Sharks perspective at this recent showcase, Philip Bystedt and Quentin Musty, both first round picks of the Sharks, who haven't gotten to the NHL yet, or we're both part of this. How important is that for you to make sure that these young guys that haven't gotten to the NHL yet, but are certainly part of what's going on in the PA, need to get attention?
12: Yeah, we want them to know. I work closely with Brian Ramsey, who's the executive director of the union that covers the AHL and ECAC. We work a lot together on stuff, and we want to make sure our players understand, you know, like when you think about hockey, people think about hockey, it's the performance on the ice. There's so much that goes on with it. The business aspect of it, the mental health aspects of it, the potential, what's going to happen after your career, what you're doing. We have a program called Unlimit. So we do a lot to support our players off the ice as well, to make sure that they have all the tools they need to be successful. Because there's a lot of pressure on these players when they get drafted to make the league, to stay on the team, to perform at the highest level. And, you know, when you think of anybody in the world that works in any particular profession, you don't always have a great day. And you know, for hockey players, this is their job. You know, it's for us, it's a sport. We watch it as entertainment and it's something that we believe in and love. But for them, it's a job. And not every day you're gonna wake up and feel at the top of your game. And we want to make sure that as a union, that we're supporting our players, not just through collective bargaining and contracts and things like that, but we want to make sure we're helping them completely as they progress through their careers as they get older. Some players will play 20 years. Some players might play two. And we want to make sure the players that play two have opportunities as well when they're done with hockey. And if whatever they're dealing with while they're in the moment is something that we want to also support them with.
3: During the course of your career, you've been president of a laborers council union. You've also been part of the building trades council in the Boston area. You've been involved in the construction business. How is being the president or the executive director of the NHL Players Association different than those jobs?
12: It's a little different because there's a lot more emphasis on the business side of it. But when you at the bare basic of it, it's similar. You're representing people who are members of your organization, and you represent them on their work conditions. You represent them in their wages. You represent them with their health benefits and their pensions and things like that. So all those fundamental things that I did when I was the head of the building trades in Boston is the same as being the head of the Players Association, all the fundamental of a union. The difference is when you're the head of the building trades, you're not necessarily putting projects together, economic development projects together, where at the head of the Players Association, you're working with companies, you're working with sponsors, you're working with agents in some cases, and you're working with the players to create opportunities for them off the ice.
3: One thing you're also working on is giving back, and that's something that the players who are very fortunate to earn the salaries that they do earn are very involved within the NHL. Hockey Fights Cancer has been a huge partnership that the league and the PA have undergone over many years, and I know that as a cancer survivor yourself, that's a very, very important charity for you.
12: Yeah, Hockey Fights Cancer is we partnered with the V Foundation about 3.5 years ago now, ourselves and the NHL. It was an important something that Gary Bettman wanted to do. He came to me on, I'm like, I love it, let's do it. And we partnered with Hockey Fights Cancer. And, you know, we do a lot of, during the Stanley Cup Finals, we present a lot of money grants jointly to do particularly around research. It was great to do that. We did in Carolina last year. We were in Boston for the Four Nations, and we did in other places. So giving money away for research is really important. A lot of our players and certainly tons of our fans have experienced cancer in their families, so we want to make sure we give back. We also have another program inside the Players Association, Golden Dreams, that is run by Andrew Wolf, and it's a program that our players can give back to their local communities where they played hockey, and we will do equipment donations, and we'll do different types of donations as well to make sure that they want to give back always. Like where they played their youth hockey, they want to go back to that arena. They want to go back to that team. Oftentimes their coaches are there, and they want to present kids that don't have the means to buy hockey equipment, brand new hockey equipment. So we're able to do stuff like that a lot, which is something. And the league does their own philanthropic work as well. So, you know, between the league and the PA, there's a lot of philanthropic giving back, and teams do it as well. A lot of teams do it. They have their own philanthropic where they have foundations within the team. So, you know, hockey is a sport that we all want to give back to our communities. One way or the other in different aspects, but to end where you began, Hockey Fights Cancer certainly is something that has been around for a long time, and the partnership with the V Foundation is very, very important to all of us.
3: What are some of the topics that are of importance now to the PA? Lately, they've talked about tax equalization. There are a couple of other things. What are some of the topics that are important to the PA these days?
12: I think players have different topics that they're concerned about. What I'm focused on now going into this season is the implementation of the rest of the collective bargaining agreement. We negotiated a new four-year deal that we implemented some of it early a year ago when we finalized the deal, and the rest of it's going to be implemented this year. So fans are going to see an 84-game season. This particular year, fans are going to see the return of the All-Star game. It's going to be out in Long Island. Next season, fans are going to see the World Cup of Hockey. A lot of fans asked us and talked to me about, we want the Four Nations back. I'm like, well, we're going to have the World Cup of Hockey, and they can't quite wrap their hand around it. What the Four Nations was and what the World Cup of Hockey is, it's twice as big. So you have eight teams playing. We're going to have games in Europe. We're going to have games in Canada this in 2028. So we're preparing for that as well. It's coming quick. So you'll best on best again. And then in 2030, we'll be going to France for the Olympics. So we're looking ahead forward that way. But right now, for the next couple of weeks, our goal will be we're going to have a gathering of players, young players that will be playing some of their first games in the league or might have played a few games at the end of last season. We call it the Player Orientation Program, where we sit down and explain. About 100 players come. And there'll be four guys from the San Jose Sharks there. And, you know, we'll talk to them about what to expect when they're in the league, both on ice, off ice, and walk them through all that. And then, you know, then training camp opens up and the season starts, and it'll be exciting.
3: Well, it's going to be a really fantastic season. And I want to commend you and the PA for doing such a great job with the young players to teach them a little bit about what it means to be in the business of hockey, as well as to be prepared to play the best game in the world. Marty, I want to thank you so much for your time. We appreciate it.
12: Thank you. Good luck this season. Hopefully I'll get on again as the season's going on.
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10: The Sharks organization has a lot of great prospects that are getting ready to play in the National Hockey League, and it won't be too long before we start to hear the name of Philip Biestead quite a bit at the NHL level. Philip, you had a great season with the Barracuda. You doubled your point totals in the past season from 1 year to the next, and had a fantastic year with 60 points. How are you a better hockey player after a couple of years in the American Hockey League?
13: Yeah, I think the development things that they have going on with the development days, and yeah, obviously a lot of games has helped in that way. And then, yeah, just my second year over there playing on the smaller ice, getting more comfortable with the language around the guys, and obviously with the smaller ice as well. So I think that has helped.
10: What's the hardest part about adjusting to that ice size. For people that don't know, the European ice is wider. It's more closer to the Olympic style ice, much wider ice surface. But how does that change the way you play?
13: I think it's a little bit like timing stuff and where to be on the ice in certain situations. Obviously a little bit more rims as well to on smaller ice, so be better at that. But yeah, more just like timing and knowing a little bit where to be.
10: When you first came to North America to play, obviously you were a first round draft pick of the team. First, we're told from the Linköping area to be picked in the first round by the San Jose Sharks. And you're joining an organization that's on its way up and is got an exciting group of young players in your age group. What is it like to finally get that dream realized and be drafted by an NHL team in the first round and represent your community?
13: Yeah, it's amazing to hear your name there and in the draft to be able to hug your family and friends that's close and just a little milestone from when you started to where you're at and yeah, couldn't be happier.
10: Before you got to California, did you have any knowledge of what it was like in this state? Had you ever been to California or the United States before you came over?
13: I had, yeah, when I was little, but I was a little too little to know exactly. I didn't remember as much, but yeah, it's kind of what you think California is when you hear it on, see it on TV and hear it on the news and stuff. So it's been great.
10: But what you also have to come to realize is how much people really like hockey here. San Jose is a really supportive hockey community. Have you noticed that?
13: Yeah, I have. The people that comes to the games and even travels with us to watch away games as well. It's very fun.
10: We're talking to Philip Biestad of the San Jose Sharks organization. He took part in a very important development project in his career with the NHLPA's Rookie Showcase program in Chicago. Tell us a little bit about what that experience was like for you.
13: Yeah, it was cool. Getting there, get to meet all the players and Musty as well, teammate, haven't seen him in a while, so that was fun. And then just very cool just seeing everything that they've set up, be able to take the pictures and see them afterwards, and hearing a lot of different things from players, that former players and players that's in the league right now as well. So it was a fun and cool experience.
10: Some of the great stars of the game actually talked to you. Was that a big thrill to hear from people like Wayne Gretzky?
13: Yeah, it was. Obviously, great player. So it's fun to hear his words and kind of take in a little bit of what he has to say.
10: All of that is part of a program that the NHLPA has for its union membership to understand that hockey is more than just playing. That's the thing you focus on all the time. But you also have to understand you have a social media presence. You have hockey cards. They take the pictures. You have an opportunity to be part of the EA Sports Group, which came to show what their video games are like. How long does it take to understand that hockey really is a business?
13: I kind of noticed more when I came over to the US. It's a little bit bigger, obviously, with the NHL and everything they're doing. And yeah, that week in Chicago as well, you kind of realize it even more that it's a business and so much going on around it.
10: This is really more of a North American kind of history, I think, in terms of kids growing up and collecting hockey cards, from what I understand. But did you collect any hockey cards when you were a kid, or did you have posters of your favorite players when you were growing up?
13: No, not much. Not much cards, but I had some posters of Henrik Lundqvist. We were in New York with the family and watched one of his games when they were there. And then after that, I wanted a poster.
10: Well, he's one of the great goaltenders, certainly, that came out of Sweden to play in the NHL and had an amazing career. So you've had contact with a lot of other National Hockey League people. And was he your favorite player? Did you have some others when you were growing up?
13: Yeah, Crosby was one of them. Also Sedman, and yeah, I loved the way he played and yeah, how good he was. He was one of them.
10: Yeah, Sidney Crosby, one of the great stars of the last 20 years in the National Hockey League. One of your organizational teammates, Macklin Celebrini, has been compared to Sid in terms of the style of hockey that he plays. How enjoyable is it for you to go to training camps, to be around an organization that has a player like that, to be a teammate potentially in the future with?
13: Yeah, it's awesome. Be able to see him, what he's done the last year and the Worlds and the Olympics. And yeah, I also skated with him in training camp. Yeah, it's, I think it's something that pushes everyone around him to be better as well, to compete a little bit harder when you play against him. So I think it helps everyone in the organization as well.
10: Has it been a little bit easier for you to adjust to North America because Matthias Hävelid has come over here with you? I know you guys grew up together and came up through the system and were coached by his dad, who used to play for the Anaheim Ducks, Niklas Hävelid. But what about having him as a teammate? How much easier does that make it for you?
13: Yeah, a little bit easier, obviously. Old friend coming over, playing in the same team, speaking the same language as well. Helps a little bit to relax, stay off the hockey on days off and stuff like that. So it definitely helped.
10: Tell us about your training process. I know that you want to take another step forward. You really upped your points total, but what else are you working on in terms of getting ready for a new season?
13: Yeah, it's a lot of my motor. I'm obviously getting stronger and faster and more explosive, but also be able to maintain that speed and that strength throughout a whole shift and throughout a whole game and throughout a whole season. So the motor and has been a big part.
10: Another part too is understanding what a playoff run might be like, and I know you've had some playoff experience in the American Hockey League. Do you notice a real change in the style of play and the uptick in the level when you get to the postseason?
13: Yeah, it obviously uptake a little bit in the level. Everyone wants to win those games a little bit more. It's now or never type of games, and it's the most fun games when you have to win and playoff hockey a little bit more tougher as well with more hits and stuff like that.
10: What would you say your greatest strength as a player is? I know you've got a lot of skill. You're a pretty good face-off man. You've got decent size and speed. But what do you think is your most important attribute as a player?
13: I would say the way I read the game, the hockey IQ. To be able to read the game, to be able to play both parts of the ice, a 200-foot game.
10: What about the idea that that you're kind of modeling yourself after some players, even on the Sharks, somebody like, say, Alex Wennberg, or a player like that that has so much experience?
13: Yeah, obviously, I heard that from different people in the organization last year as well, to look at him. And I watched most of the games the Sharks played and try to just watch even closer when Alex was on the ice, and just trying to take in what he's doing and trying to mimic that when I'm playing.
10: One other thing too that you've worked on is your defensive game, the fact that you want to be a good 200-foot player. Is that one of the things that young guys who are used to being the best player in their league have to realize, that if you want to get to the NHL, you have to be good at every little detail of the game?
13: Yeah, obviously it's in juniors and stuff, you come away with not have to be as detailed in those parts of the game. But yeah, obviously when it comes to pro and NHL, AHL level, it's even more important. And that's one thing I want to take a big step in, with faceoffs, winning those and playing PK and all that stuff.
10: Want to also ask about the support that you get from the coaches here, John McCarthy and the staff, and also general manager Mike Greer and Joe Will, who runs things with the Barracuda, but also on the other side with the NHLPA, the fact that these guys are getting young players like yourself integrated and understanding what events like the Rookie Showcase can help you with. What about all that support that you get?
13: Yeah, it's been awesome. It helps a lot to get that support and help in my development and all around that, talking to the coaches, talking to everyone throughout the season, what I need to work on, what is going good. And yeah, I think that helps a lot to kind of get inputs when you're doing something good, but also when you're doing something that can be improved as well.
10: What would it mean for you to win a Calder Cup with the San Jose Barracuda to help your development to get to the National Hockey League?
13: Yeah, it would mean a lot. I mean, that's it's a tough trophy to win, and it takes a lot to do it. So to be in a group with that and to do it would be great.
10: Well, Philip, we're really excited about the way you're developing. We want to wish you the very best. Thanks a lot for joining us today.
13: Thank you.
10: Philip Biestad was one of over 20 National Hockey League prospects who took part in the NHLPA's Rookie Showcase. I'm Dan Rusinowski.

0: organizations. But Jeff, I want to start our conversation, first of all, by saying welcome to San Jose. But number two, you are part of a lot of hockey traditions. I want to start with the Notre Dame Hounds at Wilcox, Saskatchewan, moving on to North Dakota. Just tell us about where you got your hockey started and how you got attached to these great traditional programs.
1: Yeah, I grew up in Wilcox, Saskatchewan. Like you said, it's Notre Dame is a big hockey hotbed up there. And my father, Dennis, worked for Notre Dame for 30 years. He was a teacher, he was a coach, mayor, everything for that town. And so I grew up in that small town watching all of the legends come through Notre Dame. Rod Brind'Amour, Curtis Joseph, Wendell Clark, Vinnie LeCavalier, and Brad Richards. I had the chance to go to school with there. And so just a lot of big-time hockey players ended up with great careers. And so even growing up, I'd always wanted to, you know, play on the junior team there and make it as far as I could that way. And grew up in that small town of 200 people, watching all these legends play. And I had the chance to play junior hockey there. And like you mentioned, got a scholarship to go play at North Dakota. And then after that, graduated there and then went on to play quite a bit of pro hockey. And now I'm here in San Jose. So. Like you mentioned, two great programs, and both, fortunately, I had the chance to play with and be at.
0: Well, back when I was broadcasting college hockey, Dean Blaze was actually doing color commentary on the radio in Grand Forks, but he obviously was the head coach. Scott Sandlin was the assistant coach. Give us an idea of a little taste of what the tradition at North Dakota is all about.
1: Yeah, you always, I grew up, like you had mentioned, going there and watching my father's teams when he was the coach at Notre Dame. He would take his Bantam team, which is the U-15s, and go and watch a series there and just see the tradition and see the energy and the life in the building. And so I would be the water boy, you know, for those teams, or a stick boy or whatever, and go watch those games. And so I had always wanted to go there. My first year playing junior hockey, accepted the tryout or whatever it is, the fly down to go view the college, and really wanted to go there. And that was the only one I ever took. I was scouted by quite a few, but really wanted to go there. And like you mentioned, Dean Blaze was the coach there. Really, really gritty, hard coach, and really demanded hard work. And I think I learned a lot as far as work ethic in those 4 years at North Dakota. And the tradition there, like you had also mentioned, is it's one of the top college hockey programs, and for good reason. They get a lot of players. They recruit well. Obviously, the building now and everything with the organization, with the school there. It's just the tradition there. It really meant a lot to me at the time, and still does. And I think everybody that goes through there is proud to be a member of the Fighting Sioux, now the Fighting Hawks.
0: Related to all of that, obviously, is the fact that your brother Jason also played there, and so you guys obviously grew up playing together. What was it like to have a brother that also extended his career to that high of a level?
1: Yeah, that was really neat for me to get a chance. He came in as a freshman when I was a sophomore, so I got to play three seasons alongside him on the same line quite often as well, which was special for me. And to win together was very special also. I ended up winning the first year when he was a freshman. I was a sophomore. We won the national title, then he ended up winning it again the year after I'd left. So he had two, I had one, but that was special. And then I got a chance to play pro against him in the American Hockey League and over in Europe as well. So that was special for us. We got some good pictures of that and definitely some good memories. So yeah, we played, I think he played 15 seasons, I played 19. We played a long time. And especially over in Europe, it was special to play against each other and kind of meet up for some breaks over there and stuff like that. Was a lot of fun.
0: But you're a poster child for really what being a professional athlete is all about, because what was it, 24 teams you played for? Do you have all the jerseys?
1: I have a lot of them, actually. My wife and I just mounted a bunch of them or hung them up in my office here in San Jose the other day, and it's amazing. Just to look at them. At the time, I loved it, though. I loved going to the different organizations. I know it's special, guys like, you know, Patty Marleau and Jumbo and all these guys that play for the same team for their career is great, and that's special, too. I liked learning new cultures and different languages and just seeing the different organizations, how they work. And, you know, going back there,

0: I liked to, just meet new people and have new experiences, and that's something that I'm always going to remember. 13 countries, I think it was, 13 leagues, 11 different countries, or something like that. It's a lot for sure, and it's a lot of packing and unpacking. But the memories, I mean, you'll take forever. It was great.
1: But talking about tradition, your National Hockey League career, although short, was with a very traditional team, the New York Rangers. The very first game you ever played was against the Montreal Canadiens. Marc Messier and Adam Graves, if I'm not mistaken, were on your line. So that reminds me of one of my old broadcast partners, Jamie Baker, who came from St. Lawrence University, as I did, went to the Quebec Nordiques organization. And his first NHL game, they put him on the wing with Michel Goulet and Joe Sakic. So there you go. That must have been an amazing moment.
0: Yeah, I didn't even know if I was going to play. I had gotten there. It was kind of a surprise to get called up. Got there and was very surprised in the morning skate. I thought I was going to play center with Theo Fleury and I forget, I think it was Sandy McCarthy or somebody else, maybe Mike York or something like that. And then right before warm up, Ron Lowe was our coach, and he came in and said, "Actually, you are playing. You know, this guy's out. You're in, and you're going to play on the wing with Mess and Gravy," he had said at the time. And so I didn't have time to get nervous. I didn't have time to think about it or overthink about it. But it was neat. We started the game, and so I got the on the blue line for the anthems and that. So that was a special time. I just remember it being so hot in MSG, and I had traveled the day before. But you kind of forget about that once the game gets going. And yeah, for sure, I was fortunate and lucky to be a part of that story tradition of the Rangers also.
1: So in the morning, you didn't think you were playing, or you didn't know?
0: I didn't know. No, he had said, "Well, they were still going through some things," and I thought there was a good chance that I was going to play, but there was a couple guys dinged up, and I think my versatility helped a little bit, that I could play center and play the wing. And so they had me warm up with a line, but they weren't really sure if somebody was going to play or not. And I ended up, fortunately for me, it worked out in my favor.
1: You skate hard in the morning skate that day?
0: I sure did. Every practice when I was up there at first, especially, you're kind of, you're happy to be there, and it feels like you just have to, give your best at all times, which you should do nonetheless everywhere. But it was a special feeling, and just a different feel, especially being up in MSG.
1: But the other part of it is you didn't have time to think about it, as you said. And I remember a story here in San Jose at the Cal Palace back when the Sharks played there. I watched Brian "Butsy" Erickson skate as hard as you could imagine for at least an hour after practice. Somebody got sick in the afternoon. He had to go in, and I'm thinking, he's not going to have anything left in the third period. Guess what? He scored two goals in the third period.
0: Yeah, it happens like that sometimes too. As coaches too, sometimes, especially at the American League level, I've learned in the last few years, being a coach there, you can skate guys in the morning, and then so many things can happen with call-ups and injuries and such like that. I've seen guys, we've skated for, like you mentioned, 30, 40 minutes, and then it just turns out someone gets called up and they're in. So anything can happen in this game, and fortunately for me, that was ended up in the lineup, which was good.
1: Well, Adam Graves was certainly the first San Jose Shark eventually that you started to get hooked up with. And I'm looking at your career, and you keep bumping into all kinds of people from different backgrounds. I suppose that's the case if you play for 24 teams. But first NHL goal coming for the Rangers, and it was in a victory, and it came against Dominik Hasek, of all people. Talk us through your first goal, if you remember it. Did it bounce off of your leg, and you tell everybody it went top corner?
0: You're almost right on there, actually. You know what? My coach at the time, Ron Lowe, had said, "You know what? Hit everybody when you're out there. Be as physical as you can. You can skate, so just make sure you're finishing checks. And then when you go to the net, make sure you stop. And so you might play left wing, you might play right wing, you can play center." And so I think I was playing left wing in my second game. I think I played right wing the first game, and I could play center. And I just remember it was a shot on the net, and I was playing left wing as a right-hand shot and went to the back post and stopped, and it actually went off Hasek's pad, and then it did hit me in the shin pad, but I did have two or three whacks at it, and I was staying there until it went in, and on about the third whack, it went in. So, it's a good lesson to teach players now, and just what he had told me at the time, the coach, was, go hard to the net, be around there, and basically I cleaned up my own rebound, which was good. And obviously, it was an exciting time. I think we got thumped in the game. I think that was the third goal in a 6-3 or 6-2 loss or something. But yeah, something you'll always have with you. I still have the first goal plaque there from the Rangers that that I look upon, you know, every once in a while in my office, which is great. But yeah, memories long time ago, and but one that I won't forget.
1: Well, you had three career goals. Your second one came on the road in Columbus, and one of the guys who got an assist on that was Manny Malhotra, who, of course, with the Vancouver Canucks organization, you'd later hook up with him, but he's another ex-Shark that has spent some time in San Jose. So you got a lot of people that can tell you all about this city.
0: Yeah, great guy. He was a really good teammate, and Manny is actually the head coach of in Abbotsford for this year, where I was had signed for a couple more years before the Sharks called me to interview for this, so I was excited to get back with him. Great guy, really good teammate, and yeah, another good former Ranger.
1: One of the reasons why I think that you might have been inserted and recalled at that time was because of Ron Lowe, because he already knew you. You played for him in Houston, did you not? So I want to talk about that issue of trust between coach and player, the fact that that is so important, it seems, in any player's career.
0: Yeah, Ron was an honest, hard guy, but really, really honest, and he'd kind of lay it out for you what he wanted, and I think he was fair in that way. You knew what was expected of you, so I think you came in, he got to know you a little bit, he said, okay, this is what we want from you. If you do this, you're going to play. If you don't, you probably won't. He laid it out for me, be as physical as you can, and up until that point, I tried to kind of be a skilled player, and he kind of instilled that physicality. He said, well, you have pretty good size. You should be hitting everybody. You can skate. You can really shoot. So I want you to shoot the puck. I want you to hit people. You know, be a little bit pesty and whatever. And I think that, had I not played like that for him in Houston, I wouldn't have signed with the Rangers the next year when he got the job. And I may have made it another way, but I wouldn't have played for the Rangers for him had I not shown him that I could do what he asked of me. So I think it's important, the clarity between coach and player, the honesty, and you know, I think I learned that in that situation. And having been on the other side of it, like you mentioned, being the player, you know, playing in a certain style for the coach definitely helps, and showing that you can play different roles, I think, helped me in being versatile, being more of a checker, and then ended up making the NHL through that route rather than being more of a skilled guy.
1: But also playing 19 years and playing for all of those teams, 24 in your professional career in North America and in Europe, you have to have a unique kind of understanding of that guy that's sort of a borderline player, the guy that's really good in the American Hockey League. And then he gets recalled, and he's a top-line guy there, and then they're asking him to be on the fourth line and penalty killer, or they're giving him two shifts and then sending him back to the AHL. Don't you think you understand that person's psyche more than maybe most other people?
0: For sure. I think that's one of the things that I think has really helped me in being in those different situations. Like signing with the Rangers, we didn't have a ton of prospects in that time. So I think I was a prospect for them in, you know, the fact that I was probably going to get a chance to play some games, and that was good. But then I had to kind of work my way back up, being undrafted, you know, go to the American League, kind of prove that you kind of can play that style, play a top couple line role in the American League. But then when you get called up, you know, remember those checking habits and being on the top of the puck and on the right side of the puck, and make sure you finish checks and then reload, track, get back, be physical. And then the versatility definitely helps. And I think that's something that can really help players nowadays, is being, you know, being able to play the wing if you're a centerman, being able to take some faceoffs if you're a winger, play in different situations, kill some penalties. If you're not going to be on the top power play unit, you got to make sure that you can kill some penalties so you can get out on the ice that way. So I think it's important to kind of be versatile and not kind of be painted with one brush as a player.
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1: We're getting to know Jeff Ulmer, assistant coach of the San Jose Sharks, on this edition of Shark Spotlight. You know, looking at all the people you played for, the coaches you played for, I mean, I'm going to go through it. After your time with the Rangers, you ended up going to the American Hockey League, a couple of teams, and finally went over to Europe. But you played for John Paddock. You played for Bruce Cassidy. You played for Rich Chernomaz, who was a very good AHL player in his own right. Jim Hughes, who's got a couple of kids that are pretty good players. And you also played not only with Mark Messier and Adam Graves, but against all of these greats. You know, one of the games that you played, you scored a goal, was the night that Mario Lemieux went crazy for Pittsburgh. But also, you played with people like Peter Forsberg in Sweden. What about what you learned from all of these different players? What is it that crystallizes what makes a player great?
0: Different things with different guys. I think you mentioned some of them, Messier, Graves over here. But then also over in Europe, like you had mentioned, Peter Forsberg. He was trying to come back from an injury at the time, so it wasn't really the best version of Peter. But just his professionalism, his commitment to being great in practice and after practice really taught me a lot. Puck protection, he would want to, you know, stay out after practice and grab a few of us and be like, hey, let's go do this. And this is what helped me be effective in the NHL level. And that really helped, and that's something that stuck with me, and I teach players now, are things that guys like Peter showed me. Also, Theo Fleury, really good along the wall. For a small guy, you wouldn't think he would be, but really good along the wall, and some of the lessons he taught me, I still remember. And then some of the years in Europe as an older player, in my late 30s even, getting to play with guys like Victor Hedman, Matt Zuccarello, Alexander Barkov, when these guys were 17, 18 years old, their draft years, that was valuable too, because you just see the next wave of players and how good, and especially seeing like Barkov this year win the Stanley Cup and how far he's come. Just being able to play with some of these older players and learn in that way, and then seeing this young generation, this new generation of players that are special in their own right, the Hedmans, the Barkovs, even Zuccarello, can mention him. Just a really different perspective being an older player and seeing the young wave come in. So rewarding to see them have success, and definitely I value the experiences in playing with all those different players.
1: What about the idea that you're now maybe going to coach the sons of guys that you played with? I mean, Nicholas Havlid was one of your teammates in Linköping, and his son is property of the San Jose Sharks, not here at the moment, but what do you think of that?
0: Really cool. He was one of the most, like you mentioned, 24 teams, how many hundred players that is that I've played with. Havlid was one of the most committed players that I played with. So he's obviously got good bloodlines. His father was one of the guys that would straight from practice, he would go and hit the stair climber or something for an hour. Just a crazy, in shape, really committed defenseman. So that's obviously as you keep going along and getting older, you see some of the sons of some of the guys you played with and played against, and it's cool because you can see the similarities between them and remember and give you good fond memories, but also, yeah, it makes you feel a little bit older for sure, but it's rewarding and fun to see.
1: All the talk about young guys like Hedman that you saw very young and players like that probably was around the time when you started to think about coaching, I would imagine, because you were a veteran player. Obviously, you were in Europe. You were certainly having an adventure with all these great places you played in. But was that right around the time when you started to evaluate young players and start to look and watch what the coaches were doing and thinking, maybe I want to do this myself?
0: Yeah, I remember being, I think it was my third or fourth to last season, I think my 15th or 16th season of going over there. And, you know, I was in my late 30s now, and I had never thought about coaching up until that point. And then it just, you kind of, you've been around for so long, you see, you know, the young kids come in, and I'd be 30, whatever it was, 37, 38, and you look over and you got a 17-year-old on your one wing and an 18-year-old or something on the other wing. So you can naturally see that the coach is putting you with, you know, some inexperienced players hoping to gain from your experience. So after practices, I would stay on with guys and you're going to show them some things and just tell them, hey, this is what's worked for me, this might work for you, let's try and do this. And some of these players, especially the young guys in Europe, they had never been around, you know, high level coaching or high level players. And so by the end of my career there in my late 30s, I was no longer in the KHL or the SHL or the top Finnish league or Switzerland. It was the Alps League, the Austrian League, the Danish League. And so these leagues, some of these guys hadn't had top level coaching. So I kind of took it upon myself to, you know, show them some tips and show them some things that might have worked. Whether it worked or not, I'm not sure, but I'd like to think it did. But, you know, they appreciated it. And then I kind of got the bug in me that, you know what, maybe I should try and do this and help some other players. I think I did like a little bit of a blog type thing where I just put some tips and things for players. And I think that gained a little bit of traction. And then that kind of got my name out there. And And my last couple of years, I was just kind of adding things to my resume as I was continuing to play. I was still in shape and could play, you know, even into my 40s. I had just turned 40, I think, and was about to turn 41 when the Coyotes called and kind of offered me a skills position and some hockey ops stuff. And so I was going to continue playing for as long as I could until I got the offer that I wanted outside of playing in the in professional hockey. And I wanted to add a bunch of things to my resume, but I also wanted to help some young players along, and I feel like I did a pretty good job of that, and I think that prepared me for the next, you know, version of my career, which is now, which is the coaching side.
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1: We're talking to Jeff Ulmer, Sharks assistant coach, and you know, you talked about moving on to Arizona with the Coyotes. Who did you know in the organization? I suspect that all your years in hockey, you probably knew somebody.
0: Yeah, I knew a few guys, and just from, you know, playing golf in the summers and skating in the summers a little bit. And I think it was Steve Sullivan that contacted me at first, and then I think he had passed my number on to their hockey ops person, and then he called me for a job opportunity. And I just went in, kind of, I was planning on maybe even going back for another year, for year 20, over to Europe. But they called and we talked, and I think they kind of molded a position for me that was, it was a skill development position, but also kind of a coach's assistant, where I did a lot of the skated the injured players and prepared the practice plan for Tockett and his staff there in Arizona for a few years. So that was good for me. And at the time I had just had my first daughter. She was one, or just had turned one. So it was kind of time for me to stop taking the family over to Europe and try and get something a little bit more stable and get going on the coaching side, I think. So looking back, it was a good time for me to switch over and quit the playing career and get going on the coaching side, and I'm glad with how it's turned out.
1: Well, since you brought up family, I was going to ask you, how much of this journey was your wife and your family on with you?
0: Yeah, my wife hadn't been out of Canada, the U.S., or I think it was Dominican or something for one vacation, and then she ended up moving to, I think, 8 or 10 different countries with me, from Russia to Finland to Sweden to Switzerland to all these places. So my first daughter, who turns 8 in about 5 days here, she was born overseas. My second to last season, she was born in Glasgow in Scotland. And then I have a 5-year-old also, almost 5, and she was born in Arizona. So they've been with me, you know, for the last few years of playing, for my first daughter, and then the second daughter, just the last, you know, my last two stops in Arizona and then in Abbotsford. But my wife's been a trooper, having to pack and unpack, and Robin does a lot for the family, for sure, and it's kind of enabled me to chase this dream, and this is the next spot, which I'm very excited for.
1: One thing that certainly had to be a factor in the latter stages, especially in your playing career, was that even though you weren't officially a coach, as you said, you were doing some tips with some of the younger guys, especially in Europe, that hadn't had the coaching yet. That brings up another topic, the idea that in the American Hockey League, John McCarthy's team here with the San Jose Barracuda has a whole group of guys that are, on average, younger than an NCAA team most of the time. But you have one or two guys that have a little bit of experience that go there with the right attitude and are able to be good mentors for these guys. Tell us about the importance of that in your mind.
0: You need that. I think it's tough. The guys go through college, they go through junior, but there's never really that, you know, that experience player, because they're all around the same age. So I think it's important that you have some guys that have been through it. They've been in the situation where they're prospects, and then they've been in the situation where they're kind of, you know, a little bit older, and they got the new young wave coming in and pushing them. And so how do they react to that? Because it changes it, you know, when you're a fresh-faced kid that's, you know, a big-time prospect, you're going to get a lot of opportunities. And then all of a sudden, you know, the next year there's 2 or 3 more guys coming to push you. And so it's how do you react in those situations? What can you gain from that experience of now being pushed? I mean, you've got to still stay in shape and have that drive that you had as a rookie. And I think it helps to have these older guys that have been through that and been on the other side of it and experienced that. And, you know, J-Mac and his staff, and I've seen it in the past too, it's very beneficial to have these older guys. And like I mentioned, you know, playing with guys like Adam Graves, like you mentioned, and Peter Forsberg, and these guys, that it's a similar situation where they can, you know, share what they've learned, and it's valuable. You always take the credibility from an older player, and the experience factor is definitely beneficial for young players.
1: And of course, you know Jay Mack and the staff, and you know TechSU Arena and all that because of your 3 years with Abbotsford, where Justin Bailey spent a little bit of time, obviously. Tell us about transiting from being in player development with the Coyotes organization and then getting involved in the day-to-day coaching aspects with Abbotsford.
0: I loved it. I loved the the skill development and player development was good at the time to kind of get in and see the different areas of how NHL hockey and the hockey operations works. For me, having played for so long and, you know, over 1,000 games as a player, it was just, I was so used to being in the mix and being on the bench and being kind of in the decision-making stage, and being able to run a special team was valuable for me, and working with the forwards, I still got that development side. I still got the skill development side because I love to do that. I do that after practice and before practice anyways. But just being in the mix and in the heat of the action and having to make decisions, and, you know, now you have the goalie pulled, and what just the strategy of that, in my character and being such a sports fan and being in the mix, and that I missed that a little bit with just the skill development and the player development. So being on the side now where you're on the bench and you're in the heat of the moment, I think that was very valuable to me, and I love the part of that and the competition and the strategy. And I love the last few years, and I'm looking forward to doing that here in San Jose.
1: We're talking to Jeff Ulmer, Sharks assistant coach. And being a sports fan and growing up in Saskatchewan, you probably had to at least maybe peek at the Saskatchewan Rough Riders every once in a while in the CFL. But who were your favorite hockey teams growing up?
0: Well, we were close to Calgary. You know, I think it's 6 hours each way from between Winnipeg and Calgary. So there isn't an NHL team, obviously, in Saskatchewan, so there are the Rough Riders, so a lot of people are fans there. But I was a hockey fan. Actually, I grew up, the Oilers were good back in the early 80s, obviously, and when I was born in the late 70s, but I was still a Red Wings fan. I liked Steve Yzerman. He was my favorite player, so I followed the Red Wings and loved the Red Wings. And then they had the Russian Five, and they were really just kind of fascinating to watch, so for me, growing up as a Red Wings fan, it was great. And then I actually got the chance to play against them when I was with the Rangers, which was really cool. So, Red Wings for me was my team.
1: Also had to be pretty cool that in the heyday of the Oilers, Marc Messier obviously was one of the critical people, and then you played with him. That had to be something special.
0: Yeah, that was great. And it was neat that Glenn Anderson was around too. I'm not sure. I didn't play with him, but he was around in some of the home games, so I got to hang out with him if I went out for dinner or something with Messier a few times, so that was kind of neat. But yeah, it's kind of, when you get up there and, you know, you're playing with a legend like that, you kind of forget about it after a while. But definitely the first few times, he was probably sick of me asking him questions, for sure.
1: Jeff Ulmer is with us, new Sharks assistant coach. And before we get to your role today, I'm looking at all these teams, and you played in some amazing cities in some interesting leagues. The Alps League was kind of a unification of several of the smaller leagues, and that's the team you played with last in your pro playing career. Did you have a favorite place to play? Did you have a favorite city?
0: They're all so unique. In speaking about the Alps, it was... There's memories I have from each spot. Definitely the Alps League was the memory I have, is just on the bus driving up the mountains. Like, you're winding up these mountains to go play at the top of a ski hill, basically. And then you wind down after. So you definitely don't want to look out the window if you get a little queasy with the bus trips. So that was something there. Switzerland's beautiful. Really cool country to live in. I loved that. Obviously Russia was good with the paydays, but other than that, I wasn't huge fan. I loved Sweden and Finland, really, really similar to living in Canada. And then Germany, Austria, I learned how to speak German, took some classes, so that really helped me in those cities. And living there was very similar to living over here in North America. So I would say those were some of the highlights of my playing time in Europe.
1: So Ryan Warsawski is the boss behind the bench, and he obviously has some ideas as to what he wants his assistant coaches to do. What are you going to be doing mostly with the San Jose Sharks organization?
0: I think that's still kind of evolving. I think I'd spoken to Wars, obviously, in our interview process. It was really impressive He's a really impressive guy, really smart guy. Really kind of motivated me to win this position and be a part of it. And I had mentioned to him, I'm, you know, willing to do whatever it is. And I know that's a cliche, but I've said that to him directly. And I think, you know, at first it's going to be, you know, some of the face-off stuff, a little bit of neutral zone, some overtime stuff. And development's obviously going to be a huge part of what I do. I think I think we all know some of the players that are coming in on the forward side especially. And I think the importance of working with these guys and making sure that we develop them and to be, you know, great players and also great teammates and big character guys, which they are, is going to be a big part of my day-to-day focus as well. So I think, you know, and then helping out on the special teams, I think would be something that I would be looked upon to do. But literally, you know, I know I said it in my interview process and say it to people. I'm willing to do whatever it is to help the staff and excited about it. And yeah, really, really excited to get going.
1: It's kind of interesting because through my years in pro hockey, American Hockey League, NHL here, I always remember the balance. Some people say that development equals winning. And then other people say winning equals development. And it's kind of a combination of both. Your job in the NHL is to win. And I wanted to ask about what you're going to have to probably go through with some young guys, whether it's Macklin Celebrini or Will Smith or a player that's not as heralded, to have to be at the NHL level and develop at the same time. It seems like that's a pretty hard thing to do, especially when, even if they were star players before, they come to the NHL and they find out that it's not as easy and they're going to have some tough days.
0: Yeah, I think it'll evolve, and it's kind of a moving target. I mean, winning is it's the NHL level. It's a business. It's important that you win, but I also think that it's important to, you know, to get the most. Like, how can we develop these young players to be great San Jose Sharks this year also, and not just, you know, 3-4 years down the line? You want them to contribute to the team and be a big part of the team environment and the team culture. Not just, you know, 2-3 years down the road, but how can we, you know, get them to be valuable once they first get here? And that's kind of, you know, things that I look at, and how can we, you know, hit the ground running. And like you mentioned, it's going to be a process for sure. There's going to be some bumps in the road, but there is for veteran players too. So I think it's important. You know, you work with them, you spend time with them, but you have to be prepared to let them, you know, make mistakes, and you know they're going to make a few mistakes, and it's just not to, you know, like you hear, take the stick out of their hands or you know, be too hard on them, but you also have to find that fine line where you can, you know, they don't have a certain set of rules that the other players don't have, so they got to learn within the team and be the best San Jose Sharks that they can be for this season also. So that's an important part of it.
1: Isn't another important thing is during the hard conversations, which you're obviously going to have at times, that this player will respond because he knows that you believe in them?
0: Yeah, I think you have to be personable, you have to be credible, and you have to be honest, and they have to kind of get a feel for what you're like and know that you're genuine in what you're trying to say, because while I haven't been at a level that, you know, Macklin or Will are currently at, obviously they're special players, but at the same time, you have to, you know, believe in what you're teaching them and believe in what you're doing and know that what you're teaching them and coaching them to do is going to, you know, help them in the long run. And I think the quicker that you can be, you know, gain that respect and gain the trust of the player and kind of work as a partnership with them and not just you telling them to do something, I think they have to buy into it and be, you know, it's a partnership. So that's going to be one thing that's going to be a focus for me, is building these relationships and gaining their trust and then having them, you know, work hard and work hard in yourself too, like bring your work ethic to the table and roll up your sleeves and get with them and see if you can figure out a way that they can contribute immediately.
1: We're really excited for all of this to happen. We really appreciate the time you gave us today, and thanks for the insight, and we wish you the very best.
0: Thanks, Dan. Excited to get started.
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1: Doug Bodger wore a Sharks uniform for three seasons, from 1995 to 1998, during a turbulent time in franchise history. He played for four Sharks coaches in that time: Kevin Constantine, Jim Wiley, Al Simms, and Daryl Sutter. Although he never skated in a playoff game for San Jose, Doug was one of the veteran players that helped establish what turned out to be two decades of competitive hockey in Northern California. Bodger was originally drafted by the Pittsburgh Penguins in 1984. He went ninth overall, but was the second player selected by the Pens. Mario Lemieux went first overall. He played 5 years in Pittsburgh and eight more in Buffalo before being traded to the Sharks for five prospects in November of 1995. His hockey career began in Chemainus, British Columbia, a small town located on Vancouver Island, where he continues to live to this day. We spoke to Doug Bodger about his successful hockey career, and we began with a chat about growing up in Western Canada, where he first fell in love with the greatest sport in the world.
3: Well, it's back in those days, you know, the arenas were just being built around here, so everybody played hockey. It was a mill town. Sawmill, the lumber industry was really in high gear, and we have a lot of trees around here, so the forest industry was really big, and the towns were full of families. The Schmance was full of families. They built a hockey rink, and everybody played, and my brothers played, so I just wanted to play too. And every Saturday we were seemed to be at the rink in Schmance, and Duncan built an arena, so that was the connection. And you know, Vancouver Island is a great spot where there's the ocean, you can go fishing, we have lakes, we have rivers, we have mountains, so if you're an outdoors person, it's pretty much, you can do everything right here.
1: How old were you when you started playing?
3: I think I was 5 years old, I think, yeah. They would split the ice in half, and there'd be four teams out there going and for an hour, and then another four teams would come on, so it was just about everybody getting together and through the Couch and Valley and playing.
1: When you were growing up, did you have a favorite hockey team?
3: I really didn't, though. Of course, I followed Vancouver because they were local here, but I just liked watching. I love watching the teams and love watching all the games and love watching the playoffs. So really didn't follow one guy. We followed every player pretty much is what we did. So my brothers and I would all go out and play road hockey, and we'd be those players, whoever we watched that night on Saturday night.
1: You got an opportunity a little bit later. You had a chance to play in the Western Hockey League, where you would later coach. But back then, they didn't exactly have a draft. They had what was called a negotiation list. Why don't you describe what that was?
3: Yeah, there was no draft back then. You got put on a list, and the team had a certain amount of names to put on this list. And I think if you were of underage, it took up two spots. So originally, I heard I was maybe 14. I was listed by Regina, and they wanted me to come out there. I didn't even know where Regina was. So my mom said, you're not going to Regina. I'm not putting Deegan, you know, they're 14. So obviously they dropped me off their list, and I picked up by the New Westminster Bruins, the old Big Bad Bruins, and I ended up going there for a camp in Vancouver. And Edmonton ended up buying the New Westminster Bruins and moving to Kamloops. So we were the Kamloops Junior Oilers. So that's how I got there. And I was on the list there and got to play there for a couple of years.
1: Kamloops is a city that's certainly very famous for being a great producer of NHL talent out of that city. You played for a pretty tough coach there, Bill LaForge. Why don't you give us an idea of what that was like?
3: Well, that was definitely interesting. Bill was a tough guy. You didn't get away with much with him. He was very disciplined and loved fighting. And if we didn't win the games, we'd win the fights. That was his motto. But he really taught us, though, you know, it probably would be bullying or abuse now, but he taught us how to a work ethic, and he taught us how to be men, and really grew up at a young age of 16 by the discipline, the hard work that it took. And, you know, even the ups and the downs, the bad times and the good times, he would deal with it. And it didn't seem fun at the time, but you look back at it now and really changed the way that I approached the game.
1: I'm looking at the list of some of the guys that played on that team. Dean Evason was the leading scorer of the team. And, of course, he became a San Jose Shark. Now he's doing a great job as a head coach in the National Hockey League. And you talk about tough. Mark Kachowski, Rudy Poshek, those guys could really drop the gloves and throw them. And then in goal, you had Darryl Ray, one of the more interesting characters in the broadcast side in the NHL. That was quite a team.
3: Yeah, it was. Yeah, we ended up going to the Memorial Cup that year. Well, I don't think Dean was on the team that year. He had already gone, but Dean was a great player. You know, people, you know him now as a coach, but he was fantastic centerman. He wasn't a big guy, but he could score. He could play. He was a great in his own end. He got labeled as a defensive guy when he got to Washington in the NHL and Hartford, but he did what he did to stay in the league. You know, we had a tough team. Bill wanted tough guys, and we did. The teams didn't want to come play in our building. And, of course, the character Darryl Ray that we all know him as, and he still is. He's quite the funny guy, and he still makes me giggle every time I hear him talk.
1: Yeah, he certainly has that reputation, and he is with us, too, when he's off the air, so he hasn't changed one little bit. That little run that you had in the playoffs in the Memorial Cup was really a great setup for you for the NHL draft. You had a point a game that year in 17 games, and then the discussion going to the draft was who was going to select you, and I think that was an interesting story, because isn't it true that you were asked to wear a red tie to the draft by the Detroit Red Wings?
3: That's correct. That's correct. We were in Kitchener for the Memorial Cup, and my dad had come down to watch. And Jimmy Devolano was the GM back then, and Nick Polano was the coach. And they invited us to come to Detroit for a meeting for dinner. Kamloops team, we lost out. So they got to go to Edmonton to watch the Stanley Cup, but I had to go to Detroit to meet them. So I missed that, but that's okay. And went out for dinner with Jimmy and Nick you know, had a good meeting it took us to a ball game, and my dad was psyched. He was a big ball fan, so we got to go to Tiger Stadium, Jimmy had told me that they're 90% sure they were going to take me in the draft and to wear a red tie, and I said, okay, sounds good. So when the draft in Montreal came up, the Detroit Red Wings selected Sean Burr, I just went, oh, wow, what am I going to do with this red tie? So I think Pete Savoto in that draft was a bit of a – nobody knew who he was, and Montreal Canadiens snuck him in, and that kind of just changed everything.
1: Yeah, I was at that draft, actually, when that occurred. And, of course, the big story was who was going to go first, especially since it was in Montreal. It was the year that Mario Lemieux was drafted first overall, and you would later eventually play with him. But what about the hoopla surrounding the fact that it was in Montreal? Mario Lemieux was the greatest thing since Guy Lafleur to come out of Quebec, and here he was going number one.
3: Yeah, I didn't think there was any question who was going to go number one. I think he had 272 points in, like, 50 games, so – nobody does that. So pretty much sure. Yeah, it was a big hype around there. He didn't seem too interested. I think they were in contract negotiations. I'm not certain, but he didn't want to go to the table because they wouldn't give him $200,000 a year.
1: Incredible, isn't it?
3: Incredible. It's pretty funny when you look back at it now, but he wasn't interested in being there. He wanted to go golfing. So, and I was just this kid from a small town, just jacked to be in a Montreal Forum. And I stayed all day. So, pretty funny. It was pretty exciting. It's the first time they televised the draft. So a lot of people back home got to see it. And it was something. It was a pretty special day.
1: And as it turned out, that first round was really just dotted with amazing players. Kirk Muller went second, and there was a big trade, the trade with the Chicago Blackhawks, where Eddie Olczyk got the chance to be drafted by his hometown team. And as it turned out, you were the fourth defenseman that was selected in that draft. Al Iafrady, who would later play with the Sharks, was the first one. And then the Svoboda that you mentioned, I always remember that caused a big stir because nobody even knew that he would be there. I mean, he's from the Czech Republic, and they figured he wouldn't even show up. And I remember when he came out, the place went bonkers because he was actually in the building. And then L.A. took Craig Redmond, and Sean Burr got selected by Detroit. But after Montreal got that next pick and took Shane Corson, it was time for the Pittsburgh Penguins to draft you. And what a lot of people don't remember is that was originally the Winnipeg Jets pick, and they actually traded Randy Carlyle to the Jets. So when you got selected, there had to be a little bit of pressure on you, given the fact that Randy Carlyle was an offensive defenseman that had won the Norris Trophy in Pittsburgh.
3: Yeah, for sure. At the time, I was just excited. I didn't really think of that, but he was a pretty Randy was very well-liked. I mean, he had a great year in Pittsburgh, and say he was a Norris Trophy winner. So, I didn't try to think about that. You know, all the hype was on Mario, so I just went in and played my game and did what I did. And I didn't expect to make the team, but it was a rebuild. And Bob Berry was the coach, and he said, you know what, we're going the young guys, you're in. So I go, really? So, okay, here we go. And so threw me in right away.
4: What was it like playing with Mario Lemieux for several years?
3: It was amazing. The guy is just an amazing player. I played with some great players, LaFontaine, Howard, Jack Mulgilney, and, you know, but Mario, he was just amazing. The things he could do that we knew were hard were amazing. Like, he make a move and you look down our bench and everybody was going, did you just see what he just did? And his mind was so good, and he was so calm and so skilled that, you know, we didn't need to be out there at the time. He could have done it by himself, but incredible talent, just a great hockey mind. It was an honor to play with him. You know, helped me get a lot of assists. That was great. I could fire it to him so hard and he would suck it up and score. But one of my favorite memories with him is when he had a penalty shot against Kelly Rudy in Long Island. And there wasn't many penalty shots back then. There was no shootout, right? So he come by the bench and he said, any bets, boys, any bets? And I said, yeah, I think you're going to score. He went in on Kelly, did that fake like he was going to go top corner. Then he went to his backhand and put it between his legs. And I said to him, I said, you were going to go top corner, weren't you? And he goes, yeah, but he took it away. So I went five hole. I go, how do you think that fast right in front of the net? So that tells you where his mind was at.
4: With the power that he played with, he had all the skill, he had all the speed, but he was big and strong. And he was actually had a mean streak too when you played against him.
3: Mario, he did have a bit of a temper on him. You know, they tried to get under his skin, but he kept his composure most of the time. And sometimes it made him madder. So that was not good. I remember Tiger Williams calling him a few French names, and I said, don't do that, and he ended up scoring three. So he goes, yeah, I shouldn't have said that to him, right? So anyways, but I haven't seen anybody that I could say was Mario-like, just that tall, lanky body. Maybe Jagr was pretty close. You know, McKinnon can fly. He's got great speed. Mario was good, had some speed, but he was just dangly and long legs, and it didn't look like he was going fast, but he was. But just his balance and his composure, it was incredible.
4: And it's really tough to compare eras too, because of course Mario had guys hanging all over him for a lot of the game.
3: For sure. Yeah. Hooking, holding, grabbing. Yeah. You know, hooking. And nowadays you look back on those games and you go, oh, that's a penalty. That's a penalty. That's a penalty. So, to fight through all that is, you know, pretty good.
4: I was looking this up. You scored your very first goal in Montreal in the NHL. And what's interesting, it was the same night that Chris Chelios scored his first NHL goal.
3: Really? I did not know that.
4: I couldn't believe it when I saw it. I said, just, I wonder when Chris Chelios had his first NHL goal, and it was the same night. Huh. What about the idea that that was full circle for you, the fact that here you are in Montreal, and if I'm not mistaken, it might have been Mario's first game in Montreal after he got drafted. And here you go. He has an assist. You score a goal, your first one in the NHL. And I'm sure that the place was just electric that night.
3: It was, yeah. Well, the first game was in Boston, and Mario walked around Ray Bourque first shift and beat Pete Peters on the first shift. So everybody goes, yeah, okay, he's going to be okay. And then the next game was in Montreal, so he was going back home, and he had all a bunch of family and friends. And, yeah, so yeah, I was playing and just happened to shoot one from the point and end up going in, and just went past Pat Buttet's head, who didn't have a helmet on. So he just got out of the way in time. So I went in the net on who was the goalie?
4: It was actually Steve Penny.
3: Steve Penny. Yeah, that's right. That's right.
4: I mean, think about, listen to the names of these guys that were in it. Larry Robinson scored a goal in that game for Montreal too.
3: Yeah, I ended up coaching me in LA. So that was pretty cool.
4: Yep, Guy Lafleur played in that game. So that had to be an amazing night, and you just described it so very well.
3: In Montreal form, you know.
4: One of my favorites, really.
3: I was there for the draft, and to play there was incredible. The place was spotless. It was shining. The app and the other people were, they did the buzz and the horn going off and the French, and it was pretty cool.
4: Yeah, and the sirens at the end of the period, the whole thing. That was just and by the way, in the press box, the hot dogs were the best in the NHL.
3: Yeah, I heard, never got the chance.
4: So a number of years in Pittsburgh, and then you're suddenly traded to the Buffalo Sabres. And kind of an interesting note that that was a pretty big trade at the time, because number one, you were an up-and-coming, outstanding younger player. And Pittsburgh was looking for a goalie, and they ended up picking up Tom Barrasso in that deal. So that's one of the first guys you were traded for. And yet it seems like all these famous names keep coming up with you.
3: Yeah. Isn't that funny, huh? You know, the team was really coming along. The first couple of years were a struggle. We needed a goaltender, and everybody knew it. So my first year there, I heard a rumor that they were after Andy Moog, because they had Grant Fuhr and Andy Moog. They had two goaltenders. And I had heard that since I played for the Junior Oilers and they'd seen me a lot, that they wanted me. So here I am, my first year in the league, and I hear the next year I'm going to get traded. And I'm going, what? How does this happen? I think I'm here in Pittsburgh. I want to be here. And of course, two more years went on. There's some young guys came in that played great and then flopped. And then obviously the goaltender, but Pupa and Barrasso were available, and one of them was going. So I got to go the other way, and the rest is history.
4: Buffalo is one of those cities where they really love the hockey team. They love the sport, and they really get behind the team, win, lose, or draw, and that's the way it's been forever. Is that a fair assessment?
3: Yeah, for sure. It's a great, a lot of Canadians come over the border too, right there. So there's a lot of season ticket holders from Canada, and because they can't get tickets in Toronto. So they love their hockey there, love their sports. The football team, you know, is big. The Bills are big there. That rink was tough to play in. It was small, you know. We from the old Odd to the Garden, and that both tough places to play in a tough division, the Adams Division with Montreal, Boston, Hartford, us, Quebec. You know, it was a tough place to play, but we had a great team. 94 or 93, 94, where Montreal won the Cup. We had a better team. We lost McGinley and LaFontaine was hurt, and we had a really good team that year. And our goaltenders were Grant Fuhr and Dominic Hasek. And they won what, over to three overtime games, and two overtime games that year against us, I think. So, but didn't work out. And say played with some great players there, and some great memories.
4: You also played for some interesting coaches. John Muckler was your coach, and he's often been described as a really great mentor for young players. Did you have that experience with him?
3: Yeah, Muck was fantastic. He was very calm at times. He was also very bad at times, but I guess I shouldn't say he's very calm. When things were going well, he wasn't calim. But his first speech hit me really good. He said, you know, I don't like to dump it in. I don't like to give away the puck. Once you get over the blue line, be creative. That's what you have to do. You have to be creative. And we go, oh, this is great, right? Let's play. And he always wanted offense. He wanted offense. I learned a lot from him. He was always pushing me. He knew I was capable of doing things, and he'd always tell me, you got to get up with the play. You got to get up with the play. So I always join the rush, join the rush. He always wanted me in there. So, he did a lot for me. I really respected him. I know he coached great teams, and you know, I'd come say, how you doing, Muck? And he says, greatest day ever. So when he passed away last year, I remembered that. I said, hey, imagine Muck would have said greatest day ever. And every time I said hi to him.
4: By the time you got to Buffalo, of course, San Jose was coming into the league, and I just opened up my game sheet back to November of 91 when you visited the Cow Palace for the very first time, and I flip open the sheet, and I see a 7-1 Sabres victory, but the Sharks outshot Buffalo 42-30. Tom Draper was amazing in goal that night. And Doug Bodger scores a goal, his third goal of the season. So your very first game against the Sharks, you got a goal.
3: Yeah, with that. Who could forget the Cow Palace, you know, going up those stairs? Yeah, well, when San Jose came in the league, everybody's going, this is great, California again. Everybody loved going to LA, especially if you're coming from Buffalo. And going to that Cow Palace was something. And we go, what are we doing here? And oh, they're building a new rink and ever. But and the fans were fantastic. And I remember going to San Jose. I remember we weren't a very good team when I got there, but the place was sold out every game, and they really loved their hockey and really wanted to get into the game. And I remember some parents telling me, man, I never played hockey when I was growing up. I wish I could have. I played baseball, but it's great to see. And I imagine we'll be turning out some players from San Jose. Actually, we had some players from San Jose come up here and play junior for me years ago that were really good players. So that's great to see. And it's great to see California producing some great players.
4: We're visiting with Doug Bodger, San Jose Sharks alumnus, who was with the Sharks from 95 until 98. You alluded to the fact that when you were traded to San Jose, that was a tough year. Things weren't going all that well. And I was actually struck by the fact that the Sharks made a pretty big trade that season with the Quebec Nordiques successors, the Colorado Avalanche, when they traded Sandis Oselund over to pick up Owen Nolan in the trade that made Owen a San Jose Shark. And I had forgotten about this, but you had dropped the gloves with Owen a couple of times, and then you have to have that guy as your teammate. First of all, what's that experience like to you know, be battling against somebody like that and then to welcome him into the dressing room and patch everything up? And what was it like having Owen as a teammate?
3: We really didn't talk about it that much. I remember the fight because he ran over Charlie Huddy. I said, you can't hit an old guy like that. So drop the gloves. And he goes, hey, I respect you because I knocked over an old guy and you jumped in there. So that's just the way it was. And it was good. Owen, he wasn't too thrilled about being there because he came from a good team and he got traded to a bad team. And this was the beginning of something, you know, to build for the Sharks. And I think as time went on, I think Owen, you warmed up to it, and I really loved playing there. But obviously, he was devastated by the deal, and obviously, he's been one of the most famous Shark players in history. So when he got rolling, a big tough guy that could score, you can't find those very often. So San Jose was lucky to have him, and I think he was there for quite a few years, and then with him and Patty Marlowe, two great guys to represent that organization.
4: No doubt about that. And of course, you were part of the beginnings of the Sharks building. Unfortunately, you were there for the third year when Daryl Sutter started with the team as head coach. You were moved to the New Jersey Devils, so you weren't able to reap some of the benefits. But what about your years playing in San Jose? You were talking about the sellout crowds and the fun atmosphere at what's now called SAP Center. What are your other memories of actually playing in a Sharks uniform?
3: Oh, I love playing there. It was great. My very first game, my most memorable thing was coming through that shark head. Nobody came through a shark head. I thought this was fantastic. I loved it. The guys are going, what's wrong with him? He's all excited. This is great. I love it. Get me pumped up. But I love the area. Love playing there. Wasn't happy that I got traded to New Jersey, but I was on the first place team in the East, so I really couldn't complain. But really didn't want to leave, but that's the way hockey is, and I love San Jose. My family loved it there. I love Los Gatos. It was one of my favorite stops, and the people were so good, so friendly, and so knowledgeable, or wanting to learn. That was the big thing, and wanting to be a part of what was going on and what the Sharks were building, and that was great to see, and the fans were supportive. Like I say, when we were there, we were struggling, weren't very good, but they always showed up every night, and I think that was really important.
4: You scored your last goal in the NHL as a member of the Los Angeles Kings against the Anaheim Ducks, and then briefly went to Vancouver the next year, and your career came to an end. What's the experience like for a person that's played hockey his entire life, that knows only one kind of a life, and then all of a sudden it has to come to an end and you have to adjust? Is this one of the most difficult parts that young pro players have to remember, that it just goes all by like a flash?
3: Yeah, it sure is. It seemed like the longest years of my life, but as you look back on it now, it was a very short time in your life, because there is life after hockey, a lot more than there is hockey. So it's difficult. I was okay with it. My heart wasn't in it anymore. I'd moved four times in 3 years with kids, and that was bothering me, that I had to move my kids around to different schools. They were fine. It probably hurt me more than it hurt them in the end, but it's difficult. I call it like falling off a cliff. You're playing one day, and then the next day you're just a normal Joe guy. So, and that's okay. And it was okay for me. I was willing to accept that. I had lots of people around me that were, said, hey man, you're just the same guy I know when you left. And I said, yeah, that's the goal, really. It's, you got to approach this as you're just back into it again. And, you miss it at times. I go, wow, I could have played more. I should have stuck it out. There's those things you always say, but, guys are playing till 40 now. So at 32, I thought I was too old. I couldn't move anymore. So yeah, it's definitely a difficult transition. Some guys have trouble with it. I know there's a lot of guys struggling right now that are old timers, and it's very sad, and guys are lost, and some guys are great. Some guys are doing way better than they did when they were playing hockey. They're going, why did I play hockey? I should have been doing this all my life. So it's just how you take it and how you approach the next part of your life.
4: But even through that, you know, you played over 1,000 games, even though you retired at a relatively young age. So that's really an incredible accomplishment. You played with people like Pat LaFontaine and Alexander Mogilny and Mario Lemieux and players like

0: and you know, who else would be great to be number two to a guy like that. So, I was proud of it. I didn't think I'd play 10 games, 50 games, and I ended up playing 1,000. So the 1,000 mark, I thought, wow, I'm never going to make it the way I feel. You get beat up and you're tired and you're traveling. But I ended up squeezing it in. So, very proud of what happened and very proud of my accomplishments. I wish it could have lasted longer, but that's the way it goes.
1: After retiring and after going back to Vancouver Island, you, your wife Tracy, and your kids settled in, and you were in the sporting goods business for a while. And then I guess you must have gotten the hockey bug again because you started assisting and becoming a coach, and you ended up with the Victoria Royals of the Western Hockey League. Tell us about the transition, about A, dealing with all of the technology changes to hockey, from sticks to equipment to having to understand how to use a computer and video compared to the way it was when you played.
0: Yeah, well, it's definitely different. When you leave the game, you kind of leave like, oh, I got to get out of this. I got to do something different. I had a sporting goods store. I thought, you know, but it's retail. And I sat there for a while and go, you know what? I need to be busier. I can't do this. But you try to go on. And then when you sit back and you think about it, it's the one thing I did in my whole life. It's one thing I really know. I see what's going on. I see plays. I see, hey, you should have done that. Oh, that guy should have been over there. In my mind works that I see what's going on. So, well, I might as well go back into coaching because that's what I know. And so you go in, it's fun. The kids loved it. And you got a pro guy coaching you. Wow, this is spectacular. A few tips here and there that they didn't know, and a few tips that I learned along the way. It was fun. It was fun. The travel in the Western League is very difficult. The bus rides are very long.
1: That trip to Brandon's pretty tough, isn't it?
0: Oh, 2 days. I don't think the driver touched the steering wheel going through the Saskatchewan there. I said, have you turned the wheel yet? He goes, nope. But they're pretty long, and it's tough. You get older, and it's harder to ride the bus, but I enjoyed the kids and enjoyed that atmosphere again. You get game time, and you're right there again, teaching these guys. And then the technology, like you say, is like the computer work is crazy. It's over the top, I think. But the video stuff and the teaching and the skills stuff, and we never went through any of that. So we had to figure it out ourselves, and we seem to be figuring it out for them. That's just the way it goes. That's the evolution of the game. Let's hope it, but you look at some of the success of the NHL coaches this year, Daryl Sutter, Bruce Boudreau, and the older guys seem to be more productive. So maybe it's going to go back the other way. Maybe, who knows?
1: What about the way that playing defense has changed, or at least the way that it's evaluated? You hear more now that they want puck possession to be the key to being a strong defenseman rather than the way that you actually defend.
0: Yeah. It's very funny to watch sometimes, and even watching some games where the guys are standing in the middle of the ice and nobody's chasing them. I'm going, what's going on here? And just teams sitting back waiting for you to come, more like the European game was. Defending's hard. I still see guys standing in front of the net and they said you can't touch the guys anymore, but the goalies are so good these days. I think if they see the shot, they're going to stop it. So you look at all the goals, the goalie can't see it. So somehow that may come back in the fold. I think everything comes around, goes around, and you'll probably see it change again. The possession style is good. Different coaches play different ways. Power play where they throw it back to the back guy with speed. And I see Gerard Gallant's team in New York going, no, let's get over there as fast as we can. So, yeah, everybody's got their own different.
1: And that's another interesting factor that back in the day, it used to be they put more emphasis on how good a penalty-killing team you were, but it seems like the power play is taking more precedence now.
0: Oh, for sure, yeah. Some power plays now are so creative and so good and so many different ways. A bumper guy and the top three guys in the umbrella, the down-low guys. Edmonton is, wow, it's scary on that. Every time I see them, either got Dreisaitl, you got McDavid, and Nugent Hopkins over there, and just go, wow, these three guys just know how to play. If he's not open, the other guy is. So it's really fun to watch.
1: pretty special stuff. Now, you

0: were with the Royals until the pandemic hit, basically to help out as an assistant coach. So I don't want to put you on the spot, but the San Jose Sharks just signed a kid out of there. He's a defenseman named Gannon LaRocque. I was really impressed by him when he came to Sharks development camp, but can you give us a feeler for what kind of a player this kid is?
1: He played a few games when I was coaching there. He was a call up at the end of the year. He was a young kid. He might've been 16, I think. I really liked him. He came up, he was a big kid. We were a little bit small on defense, and he came in and he was really good. I was really impressed. He was physical, good attitude. He could skate, he could shoot. I only had him for about 10 games, but I watched him again this year, and he had a phenomenal year. He's a player. He's going to be a good one. It was a pretty funny story. What I liked about him was he was a young kid, and he was smiling on the bench, and Bowen Byram was there, and he was yapping at him, and he said, "Can you sign my stick after the game?" And I said, "I love it." That was pretty funny. I said, "Hey, I like this kid." So I haven't talked to him for a while. I really hope he does good. He got a great kid there, and he's a down-to-earth, real nice guy, and a good player. And I hope for the best for him. I hope he can, you know, make the squad.
0: Well, Doug, we're hoping for that, and we're really, really happy that we were having a chance to visit with you today. Thanks so much for reminiscing about some great times with the Sharks, and I'm just so glad that you and your family are doing well. If you ever get to San Jose, we'd love to see you. We love having the alumni here, but maybe we'll see you in Vancouver at some point.
1: Yeah, sounds good, Dan. Thank you for having me. I'd love to come back anytime.
0: It was really great visiting with former Sharks defenseman Doug Bodger. I'm Dan Rusinowski. Join me next time for another episode of Where Are They Now?
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1: Hello, Sharks fans. I'm Dan Rusinowski. On this episode of Classic Sharks, we take you back to the 2018 playoff series between the Sharks and the Anaheim Ducks. San Jose led the Ducks 3-0 when they took the ice at SAP Center for game number 4 on April 18, 2018. They had outscored the Anaheim Ducks a total of 14-3. But let me tell you something. The Sharks were not taking that 3-0 lead for granted. It was only 4 years earlier that they had a 3-0 lead against another team from Southern California, the Los Angeles Kings. And in that series, LA came roaring back to take 4 straight and send the Sharks' playoff hopes to an end. The Sharks would come up big in game number 4 this time, and we're going to hear it right now as we go back in time to 2018 on the San Jose Sharks Radio Network. It was an electric atmosphere, and a record 8 goals got into the back of the net in game number 3. Sharks have put the Anaheim Ducks on the brink of their season ending. But everybody knows that 4th win in a series is the most difficult to win, even if you lead a series 3-0, as the San Jose Sharks do. And so it is a determined and prepared team that will pull out all the stops tonight to try to end this thing and move on to round 2. It's game 4, the Sharks and the Anaheim Ducks at SAP Center at San Jose, right now on the San Jose Sharks Radio Network.
0: The San Jose Sharks Radio Network is on the air. It's time for San Jose Sharks playoff hockey, presented by Kaiser Permanente. 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
1: From SAP Center at San Jose, it's time to get this party started. Game number 4 of the best of 7 series, with the Sharks getting their second chance in history to sweep a series in front of the home crowd. Hi, everybody. I'm Dan Rusinowski, along with David Maley. And, David, the Sharks have been up 3-0 before, and things have gone the other way. And tonight, they wanted to go the right way from the very start. I suppose if they scored 8 goals like they did in game number 3, things will be just fine. But you can't expect that tonight against the Ducks.
2: No, you can't expect that from the Ducks. I mean, you look at their season from really the break around December on, they're in the top 3 teams defensively in the NHL in goals against. They know how to play a defensive style of game. And I think Kessler talked about a little bit in the locker room after their practice today. And that's one point that he drove home, is that they have to think defense first and grind it out. And, you know, the guy even asked him, you think you're looking at like a 1-0 game? He said, yeah, if that's what it takes, that's what we have to do. And that's what I think that team, the Ducks, that's the team that's going to come out tonight and be a lot more conservative and more stingy defensively.
1: The Sharks have been awfully composed over the course of the 3 previous games, but this is obviously the biggest test yet.
2: No, it is. I mean, everyone knows the 4th game is the toughest to win. But I'll tell you what, I wouldn't want to be in that Ducks locker room. Not the way the Sharks have been playing. Shift after shift, 5-on-5. They've scored 8 5-on-5 goals against the Anaheim Ducks 1. And you know me, I've talked about that all year long. When I 5-on-5 goals, it's a big deal. It can make or break a team that plays well 5-on-5. And the last 20-25 games, the Sharks have been getting better 5-on-5. And as you've seen with the scoring throughout the lineup, throughout all 4 lines and the defense in the second half of the season, that's been a huge change. And that change, you can see the confidence in each other shift after shift. The confidence is bled over into the power play. You saw last game that what happened there when they took a lot of terrible penalties. And so that's the other X factor, I think, in this series, Dan, is the power play of the Sharks has done so well. You know, Anaheim really has to be cautious about being more physical, and that's really the way they play. So it's going to be tough in that regard. So you're going to have to stay out of the penalty box.
1: The San Jose Sharks have had a 3-0 lead in their history a total of 5 previous times before tonight. They had that one victory against the Vancouver Canucks. That was back in 2013. And the San Jose Sharks would like to repeat history in that particular case here tonight against a very desperate and certainly ornery Anaheim club that comes into this game, beginning the series with a point ahead of the Sharks in the standings.
3: but now coming in 6 points behind, so to speak, to use the regular season parlance. The Sharks had a great advantage in game number three in that 8-1 win, scoring a record 4 power play goals, a record 8 goals in the game, and 8 different players scored goals in that contest. And that advantage came from inside the crowd at SAP Center, a great atmosphere that was appreciated by people like Chris Tierney, who would like to see the team finish things off, not only for themselves, but for the people in the stands.
4: We're on home ice, so in front of our own fans, and we have a chance to win the series. We want to do it the first time. These fans gave us a great jolt last game, and hopefully we can reward them with a win tonight, and I think we want to close it out for ourselves tonight too.
3: Logan Couture, who had an outstanding contest in game number three with a goal and a couple of helpers, says that that fan base really helps him get through it.
5: Game one at home was loud. They were in it right from the start. When you're sitting in the room, you can hear the crowd buzzing before we come out. So it gives you the extra energy.
3: So you get the extra jolt from the fans, and certainly that is an advantage of Sharks hockey, and so the fans should deserve credit for that.
2: Oh, huge. You kidding me? I got a jolt, didn't you? I
3: mean, darn right.
2: I had the goosebumps going from the first half of the first period. It is an advantage, and I think if you, the team starts off the way the Sharks did in that game here, the first period, with just shift after shift of pressure in the Ducks' end 5-on-5, they're going to get the fans on there, right with them from the very drop of the puck.
3: One of the big things the Sharks have had in this series has been balanced scoring. And in fact, if you take a look, 12 forwards recorded 1 point, 8 different goal scorers in game number three, 10th time in NHL history that that's happened, and the first time since the Los Angeles Kings did it in 1993, and they had a guy named Wayne Gretzky on their roster. 15 players have a point for the Sharks in this series, and 9 players have a goal. It has been a remarkable display of balance and certainly opportunism. But there are some reminders the Sharks want to give to themselves as they head into this potentially series-ending game number four. And Eric Fair, who had a very strong game in the third, comes back to tell us some of those reminders.
6: It's always tougher to win the last one. Teams have that last fight. They always come out a little bit harder. And the important part is for us to continue to improve and to make sure that we're better this game than we were last game.
3: What are some of your experiences, David Mailey, in a situation where you could knock a team off and end their season and where they came back and gave you their best effort of the year?
2: Well, just about every series that I've ever been in, I think that fourth game, to win that fourth game, has been the toughest. And I've been on teams where we've won the first two games, not the first three, and had a team come back, but I've been on teams where we went up 3-1 and then ended up going to 7 games. So this is a critical game, obviously. They go back, they get one win under their belt, the Ducks do, and they go back in the familiar surroundings. They have a chance, it's all out, and they win one there. So, that's what happens. It can stretch the series longer, and you start to have the conversation around the next opponent sitting and waiting, right, and getting rested. And that's the advantage, and I think that's another incentive for the Sharks to end it tonight in front of the crowd is a big deal too, but just for themselves to be able to be on the same page as the Vegas Knights.
3: Emotionally, it would be awfully satisfying for the Sharks to get this victory, and Eric Fair, who's won a Stanley Cup, talked about the meaning of that, trying to get it at home tonight.
6: Oh, we definitely want to take care of business right away. You never want to let it go to the next game, especially for us, to be able to win it at home and not have to travel to Anaheim would be nice, but we're going to worry about our first 10 minutes of the game, and then we'll take it from there.
3: Meanwhile, the Anaheim Ducks are trying to balance the difference between desperation, which they obviously are, and composure, which they have not been through the first three games of the series. Ryan Kesler, who's known to take some penalties and make some big plays, talked about the to-do list that the Ducks have for tonight.
7: We just got to play playoff hockey. First game, three games, too many turnovers, too many penalties, and we're a defense-first team. No matter what anybody says, that's the way we got to play, and we haven't. So we do that. We win one game, and we'll see what happens.
3: For Coach Randy Carlyle, the Ducks have a pretty simple recipe.
8: Well, I said the same thing yesterday. It's got to be about singular, about establishing, your will early in the hockey game, the first shift, get ourselves focused on playing the right way and doing some of the things that we did the other night and not take away and go off on our own tangent as individuals.
3: Meanwhile, the Sharks hope that the Ducks do go off on a couple of tangents, which has happened in this series, but something tells me things are going to be pretty buttoned down tonight.
2: Well, they are going to be buttoned down. When you get embarrassed that bad, Dan, it's all hands on deck. And it really does go back to the defense first. Take care of your own end. I think that's the one thing that's going to be tough for the Ducks, because the Sharks have been so consistent with their forecheck. When guys like Marcus Sorensen are flying in the zone, getting the puck first, getting inside, getting body position, and that fourth line has sustained attack, scoring goals, that lifts every other line. I'm telling you right now, I've been the guy on the fourth line. I've been the guy on the second line, third line. I know what that's like to have the fourth line go out and play the way that they have played. It lifts the whole bench up. So it's going to be a big problem. They can talk all they want about how they're going to play tonight and play a defensive style, but it's not going to be easy for them because of the way the Sharks are playing.
3: It's going to be an interesting night. The San Jose Sharks will need energy, they will need tactics, and they will certainly need goaltending to get this victory. But if they get it, they'll be moving on to round number two, and the Vegas Golden Knights already are waiting to see who they play. But a long way between now and then. As the Sharks take on the Anaheim Ducks in Game 4 here at SAP Center at San Jose, it'll be an electrifying atmosphere at face-off time. When we come back, we'll have an electrifying Toyota Keys to the Game from David Manley, among other things, next on the San Jose Sharks Radio Network.
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3: Welcome back to SAP Center at San Jose. It's an elimination game. The San Jose Sharks in Game 4 overall are 18-18 lifetime, and that just goes to show you how close it is and how even Stanley Cup playoff action is. But when the Sharks lead the series 3-0, they have a 4-1 series record, and they have one sweep to their credit that was back against the Vancouver Canucks 4-0 in 2013. Each and every game, coaches give players reminders. They remind them about the structure. They remind them about what to focus on. They remind them to enjoy the whole process. What are some of the reminders that you want to give the San Jose Sharks as they head into this potential series-ending game?
2: Well, I think just a reminder, you got to play shift by shift, and you're only concerned about that first shift. And for me, I had to play better and perform better than the guy that I was facing off against. And I kept a little tally in my head. I guess you do that as a kid, right? You get, through the years, and if you didn't have a good shift, or maybe he caught you on a one-on-one battle, I'd sit on the bench and catch my breath, get a little drink of water, and I'd go out and try to, be better than that guy the next shift. So really, that's what it comes down to. You talk about will or whatever you want, whatever word points to the direction of just simply playing better than the guy you're up against.
3: Let's go inside the Sharks locker room and hear from Logan Couture about some of the reminders that he's giving himself today as he approaches game number 4.
5: Yeah, we can play better. I think the score was obviously 8-1. You win a game, you feel like you outplayed a team badly, but that wasn't the case. They had a lot of good opportunities. They played pretty well. So, we needed to give up less. Rely on Joner less, spend more time in their zone.
3: One thing the Sharks did give up was a lot of shots and get a lot of time in their own zone in game number 3. Martin Jones made a record 45 saves for a regulation playoff game in his Sharks career, and Eric Fair says that lowering the number of shots, especially quality shots, has got to be on top of the list of things to do.
6: That's definitely one of the things that we need to do. We need to make sure we're a little bit stronger in the D zone. It's nice when you have great goaltending, but you don't want to rely on it. We haven't relied on it too much in the last couple months, but when we have, he's been there for us. But we definitely need to tighten a few things up in the D zone.
3: One thing that Eric Fair also adds, and he's a Stanley Cup champion, so you'd better listen to him, is you have to look at the things you did well in the last game, and you have to be better at them in this one.
6: I think continue to play hard. For us, I think it starts pretty important. We want to get a couple, get some shots early, get a goal early on these guys and try to put some doubt in their mind. I think they have a lot of veteran guys over there that have kind of been down this road before and they know how these games go. I think for us, it's going to be important to put a little bit of doubt in their mind early.
3: That's something that happens in every NHL game, David, but it's really sort of enhanced in the playoffs, and those seeds of doubt, once they get on one side, are pretty tough to shake.
2: Well, I think even more so for this game, coming off the shellacking of last game. I know if, you know, I was in the Ducks there with having had an 8-1 drubbing in a game where you're really, this is a game you need to win. Your opponent just beat you twice in your own building. It's a must win. And to not be close in the game and be blown out in that way, I think it's even more important to get that first goal on, because they're going to be thinking, and hard not to, right? Here we go again.
3: Sounds like Eric Fair agrees with you 100%. Yep. Now let's find out what's going on with the keys to the game. They are presented by Toyota, proud sponsor of San Jose Sharks hockey. Toyota, let's go places. With the keys, as usual, we go directly to the broadcast booth where David Mailey is residing.
2: Three keys tonight. Number one key of the game, bring it. The fourth win in any series is the most difficult of all to get, but the outlook is plain and simple. Each Shark has to want the game more than the Duck he's lined up against on every shift. Key number two, strong and consistent forechecking. Shift after shift, the Sharks have to pressure the Ducks with speed and body position to capture possession and create scoring chances. And key number three, defense first mentality. In game three, the Sharks allowed 46 shots on goal, 33 when they were playing 5-on-5, and that's way too many. Win the battles and block shots in the defensive zone. Sound defense and offensive opportunism usually leads to victory.
3: That is the recipe for success tonight in game number four. And those keys to the game are presented by Toyota, proud sponsor of the San Jose Sharks. Toyota, let's go places. We'll continue with more of our Solar for America Sharks warm-up show from SAP Center at San Jose, next on the San Jose Sharks Radio Network.
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3: I'm Dan, he's David, and this is Playoff Hockey, presented by Kaiser Permanente. San Jose Sharks against the Anaheim Ducks. Chance to sweep for Sharks hockey, but you know the Ducks team, a proud organization with a number of Stanley Cup champions inside that locker room, are not going to go down quietly. They began after the debacle from their point of view of an 8-1 loss to the Sharks in game number three by analyzing things as quickly and as efficiently as possible. Here's Coach Randy Carlyle talking about the agony of watching the videotape the last 48 hours.
8: I looked at it as a 30-minute game, you know, and for the first 30 minutes of the hockey game, you know, we were in the game, we were involved in the game. You know, obviously they beat us up the ice on the first goal, and then we responded with a power play goal, Raquel's goal, but, you know, even though Montour fell down, it was still a one-goal hockey game. And a lot of momentum swings, and we responded with strong shifts after they scored in both instances, the second and third goal. But then, you know, we committed and to pinching on the wall and without having support, and we got beat up the ice. And, you know, you can't continually give two-on-ones up to any hockey club, and we did that. And then after that, it was more about undisciplined acts and unnecessary play.
3: Pretty honest assessment, don't you think?
2: Very honest assessment. And, you know, in the first 5 minutes of the game, I talked to you, I think, on the first break and said, geez, I don't know why they're sending two guys in deep and a third guy really deep, you know, inside the top of the circles. And then, you know, there's a couple of two-on-ones that they broke up that didn't even have a shot on net. But, you know, you don't see that, especially in playoff hockey. Odd man rushes that quickly into the game, and it didn't stop. And so I'm kind of, you know, I'm confused as to why, because really the bottom line, and they're not calling out anybody, but when D's pinch, it's a forward's job to come back. And so it's not the defenseman's fault for pinching in. He pinches in because he's reading the play, and the far winger is supposed to come back. And so that's a winger. That's a problem of the forwards, and I'm sure they talked about it.
3: Well, I talked to Andrew Cogliano yesterday, and the winger was squarely looking in the mirror when he talked about why the Sharks looked so much faster and more efficient than the Ducks did in Game 3.
4: Anyone looks faster on 2-on-1, so, you know, I don't think it's necessarily, they're a good skating team. They push the pace, but, you know, I looked pretty fast going down the ice with odd man rushes all night, too, so. You know, that's the difference. It's not necessarily that, you know, we were on the forecheck last night. We had some good zone time. We got on the forecheck. But when you continuously give up easy plays up the ice and two-on-ones and odd man breaks,
9: you know, that's when a team really looks like they're skating above and beyond you. So it's not necessarily, they're a good skating team. They skate well, yeah, of course, but it's more about the easy breakdowns that we're giving that they're leading to just goals that are unearned at this time of the year.
3: All right, they're aware of it. There's no doubt about that. These guys are professional hockey players. But now the question from Anaheim's perspective is, what are they going to do about it? Brandon Montour, who was on the ice falling down on that one critical play that led the Jonas Donskoy's 2-on-1 break and the goal with Evander Kane, says it comes down to this.
10: We just got to stick to our game plan, I think. Get back to, success, how we use that. And, like I said, everybody's got to be going. We can't have, no passengers tonight. We don't want our season to end, obviously, they're going to come out hard. They want to finish it. And we just got to, be better.
3: And Ryan Kessler's point of view is, you got to win the game 1-0.
7: That's our mentality. We got to win a 1-0 game here. And we go out with that mindset, that's when we're a good hockey club. It's when we get away from it and start trying to do too much, is what you see the other night.
3: One thing that Anaheim definitely wants to do is get off to a better start. And, of course, in one game, they had a goal 40 seconds into the first period but ended up losing. Jakob Silfverberg, the man who scored that goal, talked about that as a key to get things started for them tonight.
11: Getting off to a good start, I think that's always been one of the key things for us throughout the whole year. When we have success, we have a really good start. And I mean, especially in a building like this, we saw what happened last night. And we got to make sure that we come out there prepared and we're ready to work.
3: And it isn't like they don't know what they have to do, and it isn't like they don't know that they have to be desperate, but they've got to balance desperation with composure, something the Sharks have done throughout the course of this series. Here's Ryan Kessler on that topic.
7: Obviously, we're desperate. We need to win. We just got to play within ourselves. We can't be doing too much. Everybody just has to do their job. And if we do our job and if we go out there and play defense first, like I said, and stay disciplined and don't allow their power play to get out there and give them confidence and turn the tide, I like our chances. And we haven't done that at all this series. And tonight has to be defense first, and we have to lay it out there.
3: Back to the Sharks locker room for a second. The Sharks have had an all-for-one and one-for-all kind of an attitude, and Chris Tierney, for instance, was talking about the lack of scoring chances, in fact, that his line has produced so far in this series. They've had their goals, but they have had chances that have been denied by John Gibson. But Tierney says he doesn't care about how many points he has. All that he cares about is that everybody's pulling on the same rope.
12: I don't think we're too worried about points. We're just worried about playing the right way, so I think we just want to make sure that our game's in the right spot, and then guys are going to score, points are going to come. Sometimes they come, sometimes they don't. So I think our main focus is just playing well. But, yeah, it's always nice to get on the board.
3: And, of course, all of those young players have been very composed so far in this playoff series, something that Logan Couture was talking about and several others during the course of the morning skate and so forth. And Couture had this to say about the composure of the kids.
5: They've been good. I think the third line of Tierns, Banker, and Timo have played some good minutes for us. They've created some offense. And we are a veteran group. We've had a lot of guys that have played in the playoffs before, and it helps when those guys can jump on a line with Tierns, who's played a lot of games.
3: And I think that's the X factor for tonight. Those kids like Timo Meier, Kevin LeBanc, if they have that energy at the right moment of the game, this thing could turn.
2: I couldn't agree with you more, and I think that's the thing that this team, they're all those rookies, the young guys, call them rookies, but the young guys in this team have really matured. You talk about Timo Meier, you talk about Marcus Sorensen, Kevin LeBanc, even Jonas Donskoy coming off of being injured this year a little bit. And you talk about the third pairing, Brendan Dillon and Dylan DeMello. They've all gotten better little by little in small increments, and it's built to a confidence with each other, a faith within a locker room, on the bench. That doesn't matter what the score is, doesn't matter who scores, doesn't matter, none of that stuff matters. It just matters winning the game. And I think that's the kind of mentality you have to go into tonight. Just play as hard as you can, put it all on the line, and let the chips fall where they may.
3: I couldn't have analyzed that any better, David. That's where we are right now. Sharks look for the sweep as they play game four. Back in a moment on the Sharks Radio Network.
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3: Here's tonight's roster report, brought to you by Kaiser Permanente, team physicians of the San Jose Sharks. Well, if you lose 8-1 from the Anaheim Ducks side of things, you might make a couple of changes, but Randy Carlyle is playing double reverse psychology. He's saying, all of you guys are responsible for that, and I'm not going to let you off the hook. And so he's got the identical lineup in action tonight against San Jose. And from Pete DeBoer's standpoint, why change what's working? Sharks have a 3-0 lead, so Dylan Gambrell, Joe Thornton, Barkley Goodrow, Yannick Hansen, Joel Ward, and Joachim Ryan will be watching. Martin Jones will be playing in goal against John Gibson, and we've got a great game coming up. It's Game 4. Pete DeBoer's next on the Sharks Radio Network.
0: The San Jose Sharks Radio Network presents Coach's Chalkboard with Peter DeBoer, a preview of the game with the Sharks head coach. 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
3: Welcome to Coach's Chalkboard, Game 4 of the Best of 7 series with the San Jose Sharks and the Anaheim Ducks. I'm Dan Rusinowski, along with Sharks head coach Pete DeBoer. And Pete, by now you guys are fully into the whole rhythm of the series. Each game, coaches always remind players of things. Is there anything you really need to have to remind the guys about at this point?
13: Well, sure, there always is. One, we remind them that this Anaheim is a 100-plus point team, and with a lot of pride and a lot of guys who have won a lot of hockey games deep in the playoffs. So we know we're going to see a real good game out of them. We also remind them that, you know, we feel that our game has to be in a really good place in all three zones. You know, the one area for us that I think we can do a better job of than we did last game was cleaning up some of the shot attempts. I thought for us to give up 40-plus shots is a little uncharacteristic, so that's something we want to get a handle back on again.
3: As you approach this contest, one thing that seems to jump out is how composed even the youngest players on your team seem to be.
13: Yeah, you know, I think they're just playing. I think when you play all year the same way, you know, you establish that identity. You know, we didn't change a whole lot going into this playoff series against Anaheim. We just wanted to play the way we play and execute. And I think that takes pressure off guys because they've done it all year. And I think that's what you're seeing with our young players. They're just carrying over what they've done in the regular season.
3: This has absolutely nothing to do with what you're talking about on the guys on the ice. But just thoughts on the fans and what they've meant to you so far.
13: Well, the fans are great. You know, again, sweep, no sweep. I don't care if this takes 7 games. We just want to move on. So, you know, we don't think about that end of it. But our fans are a huge advantage for us. You know, great energy. Guys really show up. And I find, you know, have another gear when we're playing here at home because of them. And, you know, obviously the guys want to play hard.
3: Also, it's inspirational to the guys. That 7th player really does mean something in the heat of battle, doesn't it?
13: Well, it does. It's an intimidating place to play. You hear other teams talk about it coming in, and, you know, that's a big advantage for us. So we're glad we're playing tonight in front of them, and, you know, we'll come out and give our best effort.
3: The fans will be cheering tonight as Game 4 is next on the San Jose Sharks Radio Network.
0: 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Tonight's Sharks Radio broadcast is brought to you by SAP, official partner of the San Jose Sharks. 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Toyota, let's go places. And by Kaiser Permanente, team physicians of the San Jose Sharks.
3: It's all down to one game for the San Jose Sharks, at least in terms of wins. It's an opportunity to sweep a season playoff series with the Anaheim Ducks. I'm Dan Rusinowski along with David Manley. It is a fever pitch at SAP Center, as you can tell in the background. And we've got the Sharks and the Ducks hitting the ice for game four. San Jose, if they win, will move on to face Vegas in round two, but it's a long way to that tonight, and everybody knows it. Stand by, starting lineups, opening faceoff, coming up on the Sharks Radio Network.
14: This broadcast is presented by authority of the San Jose Sharks solely for the private, non-commercial use of our radio audience. Any publication, reproduction, retransmission, or other use of the descriptions and accounts of this game without the express written consent of the San Jose Sharks is strictly prohibited.
3: Time for game four in the starting lineups for the San Jose Sharks and the Anaheim Ducks. For the Sharks, a chance to sweep. They've got the same lineup as last game, and they begin with Martin Jones in goal to our left. A perfect 3-0 record, a 1.0 goals against average. He stopped 97% of the shots he's faced in this series. On defense, good to see Brent Burns out there along with Paul Martin. And up front, Captain Joe Pavelski centers Jonas Donskoy on the right and Evander Kane on the left.
2: And for the Anaheim Ducks in net, John Gibson. At defense, Josh Manson, Hampus Lindholm. Up front, center Ryan Kessler, left wing Andrew Cogliano, and right wing Jakob Silverberg.
3: Referees are Eric Verlat, Kelly Sutherland. The linesmen are David Brisebois and Brad Kovacek. And here we go. Faceoff's been dropped, and Anaheim's got it. They move from right to left to the Sharks' blue line. Joe Pavelski standing right up to Josh Manson, but Manson did swing the puck around him and get it deep to the San Jose zone. Andrew Cogliano, who was embarrassed about their 8-1 loss in game number three, goes into forecheck on Brent Burns, and Burns put it over to the far side. Paul Martin swings it up the boards, and Burns on the opposite side of the ice poked it out. Good effort by Jonas Donskoy to slide over from the right wing toward the left to get his backhand on that and keep it away from Anaheim and keeping it in the zone. Back inside the Anaheim territory, Ducks defenseman Hampus Lindholm, who will play a lot tonight, will skate up the left wing side, head to the red line, and shoot one in as both teams make the first line changes of the game 47 seconds into this scoreless first period. Mikhail Botker, Logan Couture on the ice for Sharks hockey, and they're circling back of their own zone while Tomas Hertl hangs out at center ice looking for that first pass out. He's got it. Left wing side, but he's checked immediately by Andre Kasha. Poked it forward to Couture and jumping up in the play now. Braun walks in for a shot. But there's veteran Francois Beauchemin to get a stick on it on the right wing circle and knock it over the glass and put it into the crowd.
2: Well, the Ducks are playing a little bit more conservative, Dan, but they still are throwing that off defenseman, I call it, even in the neutral zone to join the rush. Josh Manson did that right there in that rush, but one of the Ducks there went offside, didn't know he was going to come up on the play.
3: Face-off inside the Anaheim zone. Face-off won by the Sharks. They spin it around. John Gibson and Gold to our right. Just throwing it around the board. Sharks forechecking again. In front, Bunker's got it. Holds it. Moves to his left. Wade shoots. Blocked in front. And it's knocked down by the captain of the Ducks. And that's Ryan Getzlaff. He's to center. Bumped by Bunker, but shoots one in. Sharks flip it around the other way. And there's another example of Botker using his speed and his puck-handling ability to get that chance.
2: Oh, what a great play. Even a better block for the Ducks there in tight. I think that was Getzlaff.
3: It was.
2: Got a piece of that puck.
3: Captain of that team showing his leadership, as you would expect in a game like this. Right now, the Chris Tierney line jumps on for Sharks hockey against Richie and Henrique along with Kasha. Sharks skated out. Meyer swings it around Kasha, but now he's going to have to play it on the left. He's bumped. Tierney jumps up into the play and grabs that loose disc, whips a backhand pass across the rink for LeBanc, but it was knocked aside by the stick of Adam Henrique. Back inside the offensive zone, the Sharks grab it. Tierney on the right wing this time, tips to Melker Karlsson. He's on now with Marcus Sorensen, who grabs the pass on the tip and sends back to the point as the Sharks change. Shot by DeMello, tipped by a stick, up over the glass and out of play. It was a pretty efficient line change that the Sharks had started there. Only Chris Tierney stayed out because he had to skate across the ice to grab the loose puck. And boy, Sorensen right in there in the corner making something happen.
2: No, nice play all the way around. Brendan Dillon wrapped it up high enough on the glass there so Gibson couldn't get it. And you're right, Chris Tierney with Johnny on the spot had to go all the way across. He held that puck and threw it across to the breaking Sorensen. And boy, Nick Ritchie put Dylan DeMello into the second row almost there at the blue line.
3: He's been known to do that.
2: Yeah.
3: Nick Ritchie has got to do that in this game for Anaheim, obviously, as the Sharks nothing, the Ducks nothing here in game four. Off the draw, here comes Anaheim, breaking up to the Sharks line. Grant tried the dump in. That was blocked by Brent Burns, and it would have been offside. That gives the Sharks time to watch the Ducks tag up. And San Jose gets a clean breakout moving down the right wing side. Knocked in by Sorensen and Carlson. Fair and forechecking. Grabs the puck on the circle. Throws it in front for a breaking Carlson. I don't think he was realizing that puck was going to come his way. Looked like he was focused on looking for a rebound. Back behind the goal line. Lindholm clears it all the way up to the Sharks line. Delayed offside will get waved off. And Randy Carlisle and Pete DeBoer completing line changes now as Joe Pavelski's line is back on. Gibson plays it off of the Carom down the ice in front of his own net. Sharks in forechecking. Kane getting together with Montour. And Kane with the puck on his stick. Drops in the corner as Donskoy got knocked down by Boschman in the slot. Pavelski swings one toward the net. That's a wrister from the left side. That'll be scooped up and covered by goaltender John Gibson in play call.
2: Oh, it's too bad. Kane and Pavelski had a nice giving goal in the corner. And that Joe had beat Kessler out of the corner originally and tried to throw it up the boards, and the referee got in the way. But he was able to get that puck back and make a nice play. I think he thought Kane was going to break to the net. He just kind of tossed it to the net low, hoping there might be a rebound off of Gibson's pad. But Gibson went down low and picked that up off the almost off the ice with his glove.
3: Seemed it was the case that way, David, and it was a good bet by Joe Pavelski to do that.
2: Great play.
3: Meanwhile, to the right side of goaltender John Gibson, they drop the puck, and Kessler beats Kane to the faceoff. Ducks will try to clear it out, and they do get it past the reach of Paul Martin on the near sideboards. Ducks able to get it at center and lift one in, and Brent Burns is back in his own zone to drop it away from Kessler. Circling back to provide support, here's Donskoy to Kane. Kane veers to his left at center, picks up speed, stick handles across the line, drops back for awaiting Burns, who tees up and shoots, but that's a good block by Jakob Silverberg, and here come the Ducks. Andrew Cogliano looked to make the rink-wide toss from the right side to the left, but it was blocked by a stick and it popped back inside the Anaheim zone. So Boschman going back there to get it. The veteran is playing now on the far side of his own zone. Leaves it for Kasha, but the Sharks forechecking pretty relentlessly, keeping the pressure on. Finally, the Ducks find a seam, and then they move it out. Kasha up the right side, fans on the puck, almost as if he sensed that a big open ice hit was coming from the likes of Brendan Dillon. He lost the puck as a result. And so the Sharks able to poke it back to center, but it's little plays like that that are certainly adding up. Here come the Ducks the other way. Richie, who can hit himself, dumps it inside the offensive zone for Anaheim. Back behind Martin Jones. Dillon back to get it, pursued by Kasha. Angled it away from him, and now it's DeMello. Headman feed, great one. Couture has a breakaway, moves in. Backhand shot, a great glove save by goaltender John Gibson. And wow, what vision by the Sharks D to throw it up ice. Logan Couture, a golden chance right there.
2: Yeah, Dylan DeMello with his head up. He got a bank pass behind the net, just right on his stick from his partner. He saw Couture breaking down the middle, and you know, he was, Josh Manson was able to come back enough and dove to poke check Logan Couture, and he felt him there, and he had to make that move to his backhand. Otherwise, I think he might have went back to the forehand. He only had a chance to make the one deke and try to go upstairs, but he didn't get it all the way up. About halfway up, and fairly easy save by Gibson.
3: As they say, you only have so much time to do what you got to do. Off the faceoff, Meyer wins it back. Braun, oh, Vlasic took it off the stick, and it bounced back to center. Unfortunate. So the Sharks have to tag up onside. They get it back into the offensive zone. Getzlaff back there, throws up the right side to Ricard Raquel, and the supremely talented Raquel goes up against Vlasic one-on-one, carrying it to the Sharks zone. Raquel dumps it around Vlasic, around the boards. Near side glove down there by Getzlaff. Meyer bodied him up, and he ends up with the puck as it's intercepted. Getzlaff got it, but he had his back to the play, and he put it right to Meyer as the Sharks checked him. Now Meyer lugs it into the offensive zone with Tierney. Tierney and Meyer grinding it along the right wing boards, but a pretty good effort there by Marcus Pettersson, the young defenseman, to reach in and slip it away. Gunned around the far boards, and it's out for Anaheim. But a turnover by Pettersson, stolen by Braun. Here come the Sharks back into the offensive end, and Melker Carlson in forechecking, pokes at the puck, gets it to Fair. Fair knocked down from behind by Walensky, getting it back. Melker Carlson walks to the left circle and shoots. Knocked wide, rebound thrown in from the point there by Burns. Save made, Gibson, rebound, score! The fourth line does it again, and Marcus Sorensen in front of the goal is going to get a three-game goal-scoring streak on his stat sheet for the playoffs. Sharks 1, Ducks nothing in Game 4.
2: Oh, this is just a great puck placement inside the zone for the initial rush. Carlson gets to this puck first. He ends up trying to take a shot. It goes high and goes around to Burns. Burns has a lot of pressure, but he gets this off so quick. And the rebound from the first shot goes into Carlson, Marcus Sorensen's skate stand. He's falling down. He gets up, kicks the puck to his stick, and puts that puck in the net. What dexterity by Marcus Sorensen on this goal. It's just a fabulous goal by him.
3: Woo! That was a big one. 5:43, the time of this goal for Marcus Sorensen, who is having a great playoff series. As I mentioned, he now has a three-game goal-scoring streak in this series. Sharks 1, Ducks 0. Burns and Carlson should get the assists on this. And again, the fourth line getting it done, and that's got to lift everybody's spirits on the home side on the bench. Off the faceoff, Ducks throw it right back into Sharks territory. And now back behind the goal line, DeMello fans on the pass as he's checked. It's poked back to the point. There's a shot taken by J.T. Brown. Pad saved by Martin Jones. Grant, Chimera, and Brown out there for checking. In front of the San Jose net, Pavelski clears it out. Two-on-two break with Kane. Crisscrossing, dropping for Donskoy, moving in. Shot toward the net, deflected partially wide there by the defense. That's Lindholm who dropped to the ice. Might have gotten a piece of it. Ducks have a 3-on-2 the other way. Grant on the right, Brown in front for Grant. Tips one on goal, nice give and go. And a good solid save by Martin Jones as he hangs on with 13:15 left in this first period. Once again, the goal by Sorensen, his third from Burns and Carlson. 1-0 San Jose in game four. We've got a break in the action too, I think. We'll be back to SAP Center at San Jose right after this on the San Jose Sharks Radio Network.
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3: Marcus Sorensen's third goal of the playoffs in consecutive games from Burns and Carlson at 5:43 of the first period gives the Sharks the 1-0 lead. But here come the Ducks off the faceoff in the Sharks zone. Slap shot by Manson went wide. It bounced back behind the Sharks net. And Andrew Cogliano angles it back to Manson and he keeps in the San Jose end. Ducks trying to threaten here. Silverberg. Gets hit there by Meyer, but one-handed it back to the point. Shot there by Manson, blocked by Tierney. Manson gets it back. Cogliano gets the shot away, and Dillon is able to bat it down, blocking it in front of goaltender Martin Jones. One of the goals the Sharks had was to lower the number of quality chances that they have against, and so far they've been doing that pretty well. Here comes the desperate Duck attack, moving in. Long perimeter shot there at the end of the shift for Silverberg. Turned aside by Jones easily. Now the Sharks fight for it at the near corner. Battle win by DeMello and Tierney. And now it's LeBanc who chips it back out to center ice. And the Sharks will very hurriedly get a new fresh line on the surface. DeMello and Dillon ready to come off too. As now it's Hurdle, Couture, and Butker already jumping on. Vlasic and Braun on D. That means here comes Ricard Raquel the other way with Perry and Getzlaff. Top line for Anaheim with the Sharks top D out there. Montour going in deep, angling it back behind the Sharks net for Anaheim. And turning there, Raquel got bodied up by DeMello. Good defensive play there, and the Sharks break out cleanly. Hurdle to Braun on the right. Braun carries down with speed into the offensive zone. He cuts in deep. He's back behind the net all the way to the left corner, and now he reverses to the right wing sideboards, but Raquel gets it there and knocked it away from Hurdle. Took a tricky hop in front of the Anaheim net, but it'll be taken by Boschman, and he just flipped it down the ice. That enables a line change right there.
2: Another great read by Justin Braun to join the rush.
3: There's a long feed up ice for Pavelski. Tips on the right for Kane, who's at full throttle against Walensky. One-handed play in front, trying to get to Donskoy, but it was knocked aside. Kept in, Burns. Now Donskoy to Pavelski. In front to Kane. How did that not go in? It bounces away. Oh, so close for Evander Kane. Rebound picked back up by Burns. Tried the shot, got blocked, and it popped out to center ice. But this Pavelski, Kane, and Donskoy line just making magic with the puck there.
2: That was the best save for Gibson, I think, in all four games. Incredible.
3: It comes with just about 9 minutes gone by in the first period. I still can't believe it didn't stay go in for Kane. Just an amazing save.
2: Yep. Great setup by Joe Pavelski in tight there.
3: On the left wing sideboard, Sharks put out Sorensen. Put back DeMello, the drive from the point. Blocker board saved by Gibson. Right now the Ducks have it. They clear to center ice. Good back check. Sorensen there along with Dillon. Sorensen knocked it forward. And goes into the offensive zone. We get a whistle. I'm not sure if that went off of somebody on the bench or not, but maybe went off that curved dash glass over at the far side. They blow it dead, but San Jose was in the zone anyway. So at 9:27 of this first period, the Sharks have a 1-0 lead, and they move the faceoff back outside, right in front of the Anaheim bench. Actually, they're going to move it all the way to the red line. What a save that was off of Evander Kane. My goodness.
2: Incredible. He can't believe it either. What I love about the Sharks so far in all four of these games, Dan, is the defense making that first outlet pass, the short little pass. Player with speed, not looking for those long passes out of the zone, although a couple of them have been there.
3: The best one was Dylan DeMello, the head man feed right on the stick of Couture. I don't think the Ducks or anybody expected that. It was a brilliant feed.
2: Yeah, and I think that's the thing, is if you consistently do those short passes out of the zone, then they start to get sucked in a little bit more, then that opens up that long pass. Kind of like football. It was down and outs all day long, and they start to get sucked in, and then you run a post pattern, and it's open.
3: Headman feed by Carlson. Gets up to the blue line. Sorensen looks for Mandylan on the rush, but Manson broke it up, and the Ducks recover. At their own blue line, J.T. Brown circles back, watched by a forecheck of Kevin LeBanc as the Sharks start the change. Burns steals it, moves down the right side, into the zone, tried the shot. Nice block there by the defenseman, Marcus Pettersson, and the Ducks able to poke it out to center as a result. This kid Pettersson starting to learn for Anaheim under a lot of duress here, with the Sharks having a 3-0 lead in the best-of-7 series against Anaheim. Meyer trying to tap it ahead. That was a good idea to try to use his backhand to get it off the right boards ahead to LeBanc, but Cogliano, the old pro, was able to chip it back, and the Ducks move into the Sharks zone. Speaking of old pros, Beauchemin knocked it aside. Now it's batted down by Brent Burns. Would have been a high stick, but Anaheim controls it, and the crowd responds in reaction. 1-0 San Jose. Icing coming up here against Anaheim as they shoot one all the way down accidentally. And so with 9:09 to go in this first period, Sharks have the 1-0 lead, and they bring the faceoff deep inside the Anaheim zone. Enough time for me to remind everybody that the San Jose Barracuda have clinched a Calder Cup playoff spot for their third straight year, and they're not done yet. Catch all of the first round action when they host the Tucson Roadrunners at SAP Center tomorrow and Saturday, 7 p.m. faceoff times. You'll have $2 beers and $1 hot dogs, so it doesn't get much better than that. The first 4,000 fans in attendance receive a playoff rally towel. Be there. Get to the tank early. sjbarracuda.com/playoffs. So exciting for Roy Sommer and the boys to get into the postseason after that 6-game winning streak at the end of the year, almost unprecedented in recent times. At center ice, Kessler shoots one in for Anaheim. Gloved down there by Martin Jones, left it for the D. Donskoy makes a nice move on Getzlaff at center ice and carries into the offensive zone. He cuts to the right boards and shoots it around, but nobody's really there for the Sharks to make the play. It's deep in the Anaheim end. Sharks make another line change quickly. Very efficient changes so far for Pete DeBoer's club. Botker getting a piece of the clearing attempt, but it's off his skate. Here's Raquel skating down the left side for Anaheim. Into the zone on Braun, who blocks the centering pass. Now it's knocked to the right wing boards, and Raquel there with Manson to send back to the right point. Getzlaff, deliberate end board carom behind the goal line, looking for Perry. Corey Perry hanging out of it with Braun on him, backhanded it around, intercepted for a moment by Botker, but Getzlaff checked it away, and so Braun makes the play on the left and is able to throw it out. 1-0 Sharks, 8 minutes to go. First period of game number 4. Back at the Anaheim blue line. The Ducks just circling back. They're looking for a change, it looks like. Pettersson on the ice defensively with Walensky tosses forward. And Richie down the left moves in with Henrique and Kasha. Sharks just check it away from Richie without too much trouble. And they swing it around out to center ice. And here comes the line change for the Sharks with 7:35 left in this first period. Who's on now for San Jose? Dylan and DeMello about to step on. Up ice, Carlson. Bouncing it off the left boards. Short of icing. Pettersson, his old buddy from Skellefteå, back to get it. And he's hammered by Carlson there into the boards. Two guys who played for the same organization. Bitter enemies now. And the Sharks trying to take advantage of that. But Anaheim, fortunate for them, able to poke it back to center ice. Richie ran into DeMello at the near side, but the Sharks have possession. They skate from left to right. Headman feed Dylan to Carlson. Cross the blue line. Drop past Dylan. Feed in the corner. Sorensen in front for Fair. Trying to make the play. Kasha got a piece of it. Recovering it. Fair on the right boards. Checked away by Kasha. Sends it up the near side and through the reach of Burns with little help from Chimera. So the Sharks go back to get it. But there is no drop-off where these guys are on the ice.
2: No, I agree with you. Love that play by Dylan, Brendan Dylan, to just rush that puck up. Stay inside the zone and pressure the Ducks. Keep that puck inside the Ducks' end.
3: 6:37 left on the clock in period number 1. Sharks 1, Ducks nothing in this crucial game number 4 at SAP Center. The 2018 Sharks playoffs presented by Kaiser Permanente, and we are really happy that you're here with us on the radio. Anaheim able to clear it down into the Sharks zone. Martin puts it through the legs of Burns out to the right side. Myers able to clear the zone, but Anaheim intercepts, and here comes Rakell with Perry on the right. Tried to dump it in. How about the great play by Martin to get over there and block that feed into the corner? And that ended a Anaheim scoring thrust, and the Sharks able to clear it back. San Jose starting to change a bit here. They got Hurdle along with Couture and Bodker up front. And back on defense, it's Vlasic and Braun going up against Rakell, Getzlaff, and at the moment, Silverberg. That's a sign the lines are changing, and they are. Off comes the Getzlaff line. On comes the Kessler line for Anaheim. And that's why Vlasic and Braun are out there waiting. Meanwhile, the Ducks shoot one back into the Sharks' hand. Hurdle against Silverberg, one-on-one, and Tomas Hurdle finishes his check deep in his own zone in the corner, and the puck skitters free to Justin Braun. He was knocked down there by Cogliano. A couple of sticks got up high, but play continues. Down Braun, he's back up quickly, and now a scramble. Ducks keep it in. Montour cross ice. Boschman in a shot. That's stopped by Jones through a screen. Lifted clear by Vlasic, and the Sharks will get a much-needed change.
2: Just nice clearing out in front of the Martin Jones there. He had a nice clean lane to be able to block that shot coming in from Boschman.
3: We are down to 5 minutes left in this first period. And the Sharks on the move. Back in their own zone trying to get the puck. Jones got it around. Ricocheted off Kane's skate right to Pavelski. And that's the way things have been going. Middle of the ice. Donskoy hauled down there by Lindholm. That's going to be a tripping call against Hampus Lindholm. He doesn't particularly care for this, but he knows he's got to go to the box for two. And when we come back, the Sharks not only have a 1-0 lead, but will have a power play on the San Jose Sharks Radio Network. 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The Sharks had four power play goals in game number three. This is their first man advantage chance of the night. San Jose 1, Anaheim nothing in game four. Anaheim has Grant at center, shooting one in. Grant and Kessler began with the faceoff deep in their zone, but Grant's on his way off, and he'll be replaced now by Silverberg. Here's Pavelski whipping it rink wide through the reach of Hurdle. Trailing the play, Couture recovered it. Tried the quick, fancy one-timer, but broken up there for Silverberg, and he clears, and both teams start to, well, at least Anaheim's penalty killers start to change. Sharks on the power play. Burns will whip it back to Pavelski, to center, across the blue line, into the Anaheim zone. Drops for LeBanc, keeps it going back to Burns on the right point. A cross-ice play to Couture, walks down the boards, in front there for Pavelski, but he got knocked down to the ice by Montour's check. And Burns, what an effort, backskating, and actually poked it forward to keep it in.

0: Up the boards, looks for Meyer. Does a little get a return pass from Meyer. Walks into the circle, then he falls down turning. And after all of that effort, Anaheim's able to clear. Too bad.
1: He's got to look at his skates. Last shift, he did the same thing. He fell down when he had a sharp turn there. It's got to be something. Sometimes you catch a little metal on the bench, or you never know, but he's got to get that looked at.
0: Got to get the sharpening stone on it a little bit and see what happens. Clean off the burrs, so to speak, and get right back out there. Penalty is over on Lindholm. He's across the ice already and taking a seat on the Anaheim bench. Puck behind the Sharks' net to our left as Braun and Vlasic are on D, along with Sorensen, Fair, and Carlson. Fire down the ice. Sharks get to it first. Sorensen to Fair, sends it back to the point. Stopped by Dillon, winds up, blast one with Carlson in front. The puck deflected wide, and Carlson gets cross-checked in the back by Beauchemin as the play came through. Kasha goes up against Dillon, took the check, cleared down by Anaheim behind the San Jose goal on that play. And Dillon took the hit. You could hear it in the background, but he was able to push it up the left boards and get it back to the Anaheim line. Far side, lifted there by the Ducks to the left. Gets Laff against Braun one-on-one at the Sharks line. Braun knocked it away. And now in the neutral zone, gloved down by Lindholm at east to center. He's across the line. Over to Perry, walking in, shooting it, deflected dangerously toward Martin Jones, and he got the glove on it and held on. Break in the action. This Stanley Cup playoff game is coming to you from SAP Center at San Jose. A goal by Marcus Sorensen makes it 1-0 Sharks with 1:47 to go. First period on the San Jose Sharks Radio Network. Welcome back to SAP Center at San Jose. We've got a minute 47 to go in the first period of game number four. So far, so good for Sharks hockey. A goal by Marcus Sorensen from Brent Burns and Melker Carlson at 5:43 makes it 1-0. Anaheim, to their credit, just killed off the Sharks' first power play of the game. And the man who was in the box, Hampus Lindholm, was out there with his partner, Josh Manson, with a faceoff coming up to the left side of goaltender Martin Jones. Hurdle's going to get it back. Comes around the near boards. Sharks having trouble, though. The Ducks forechecking aggressively. Gets Laff kicking it on Vlasic. Lost it, overskated it, but Raquel reaches in. Now he's bodied up by Braun. Behind the Sharks' net, centered in front. Perry, he gets Laff, shot off the body of Martin Jones. And that barely stayed out. That was close. That's Gets Laff and Perry working their in-tight magic. And it was Gets Laff in front taking the shot. Kind of a reversal of roles there from the traditional look. But it was Perry behind the net who slipped it to him. Now it's loose, right side of Jones. Sharks pick up, Braun sends to center. Bodker hit down to the ice there by Lindholm. Minute remaining in the period as the Sharks make one more change. Kane, Pavelski, and Donskoy are up front with Burns and Martin back. Gets Laff with the puck, leads the way for Anaheim to center. Shoots one on net, kicked out there by Martin Jones. Slid out by Pavelski. Donskoy blasted by Beauchemin. As he tried to get beyond him, the puck got by him, and now Kane reaching for the puck had his stick knocked out from his control by Kessler. Kessler's up the right wing side, putting it past Martin. Kessler walking in with speed into the Shark zone, hit hard by Burns behind the goal line with 27 seconds left in period number one. Montour on the point, shoots, tip, save, rebound, poke wide. That was Silverberg in front getting his stick on it. Now Montour again. Fires. Save made by Jones. Rebound 3-on-2 with 16 seconds left for the Sharks. Here's Kane leading the way down the left side. In front. Donskoy took it off his stick. Couldn't control it. He walks far center. And then throws toward the front of the net. Block went wide. Batted at by Kane as he's body checked there by Beauchemin. But that'll do it for the first period. As Evander Kane getting the body there in the corner. He looked glaringly in the direction of the veteran Beauchemin. But the clock said go back to the dressing room, and so both players do it.
1: That was the best shift for the Anaheim Ducks right there, and two phenomenal kick saves. Both were tipped from the point, and Martin Jones once again comes up large for the Sharks, keeps the Ducks off the board here after the first period. Sharks up 1-0.
0: Shots on goal in the first period, favoring no one. 9 for the Sharks, 9 for the Ducks. But we've got a Sharks 1-0 lead on that goal by Marcus Sorensen. When we come back, we'll have a guest from the Sharks locker room. This is Playoff Hockey on the San Jose Sharks Radio Network. At the end of the first period, it's an exciting game here at SAP Center with the Sharks on a goal by Marcus Sorensen have a 1-0 lead over the Anaheim Ducks. Well, Tomas Hertl has had just an outstanding series thus far, and he was showcasing his skills and abilities on the ice in period number one, right in the thick of all the action. So we thought we'd go to the locker room and get a full report from Tomas, and he is now on the radio with us with David Manley.
1: Hey, Tomas, nice first period.

0: Yeah, thank you guys. You know, we know what's coming. You know, they try hard, but we step up. You know, everybody, you know, play hard, and that's why we score first. You know, four lines is doing again great job. You know, that's why against they score, and we have to just keep pushing because, you know, they have right now nothing to lose, you know, and they have to go, but we have to be ready and finish it maybe in second.
1: No, I agree with you. You know, who would have thought after, you know, three games in one period that the Sharks would have 9 even strength goals. Marcus's goal in the first period was the 9th even strength goal to the Ducks. They only have 1 even strength goal. Just great job 5-on-5 for the Ducks so far. I mean, for the Sharks so far.
0: Yeah, for sure. You know, we've been talking about a lot, and we for sure happy because everybody all season was a little bit around. We can score 5 and more, but we show up now in playoff, you know, where it's the important. But all 4 lines, you know, keep rolling. All 6 D-men, John Z is amazing, and we have to just still with it and keep pushing because it's big 40 minutes for us because it's a big game, and we have to finish it tonight, and we have to just keep playing.
1: No, I agree with you. I got to ask you one question. I mean, you've been so good in the draws. Last game, you won 14-21 draws. Kessler's considered one of the best guys in the league. Is there anything that you do different with each draw, or do you go into a draw and you kind of, you know, you have a strong way that you, you know, one mode that you use most often, or do you just kind of, you know, play it every time you go in, depending on how the guy puts his stick down? How do you win so many draws?
0: I have nothing special. I just go and I say I want to win it right now, and I just I go really low and just play like strong, you know. Sometimes even I fall because I just try to win it because I know how the face was important. Just if it's power play, PK or D zone, and yeah, you know, if you hunting all game puck is harder, but if you stay puck right away, it's nice and so far pretty good. I'm happy about it, but I have to finish it hard and just be strong on the draw and help the team with this.
1: Yeah, that sounds great. Hey, have a great rest of your game. Good luck to you, and thanks for coming on.
0: Thank you.
1: That's Tomas Hertl, who had a great first period and a whale of a game last game. We're here at SAP Center, where the Sharks are ahead of the Ducks after the first period, 1-0. We'll be right back after these messages from your San Jose Sharks radio network.
2: Sharks 1, Ducks nothing at the end of 1 here at SAP Center at San Jose. Just heard an update that linesman Brad Kovacek has had to leave because of an injury, and he will be replaced by the standby linesman Mark Šuček for the second period. Kind of an interesting note. I didn't notice anything that particularly injured anybody, did you?
1: No, I did not. It's too bad. It's unfortunate, but they do have guys that are backups, both officials and linesmen, so hope he's okay.
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2: Marcus Sorensen has the only goal of the game thus far as we're on the ice for the second period faceoff. His third of the playoffs, Burns and Carlson, the assist at 5:43. Shots 10-9 in favor of Anaheim officially in the first period. Faceoff is dropped at center. And here come the Ducks moving right in. Jakob Silverberg trying the shot on goal from the blue line. That'll be stopped at chest level by Martin Jones. Just an update on the official situation. Apparently, Brad Kovacek, the linesman in the game tonight that started with David Briesbaugh, was injured, David, and they do have standby officials in the building. Tonight it is Mark Šuček, and he's on the ice, so I'm limbering up a little bit as they got ready for the second period, so that's the official update. Face off to the right side of Martin Jones. And it'll be dropped. Ducks have it. They ended the first period with a very strong shift. They want to build on that, I'm sure, as they get off to a start, but they turn over the puck. Here come the Sharks. Donskoy moving in, shooting it. Podolski looking for the tip, but I think Lindholm got a little piece of it on its way in, and so nothing clean. It went wide. Ducks back the other way. Down to the Sharks, 1-0. Everything on the line for Anaheim here. And they dump it in, but the Sharks slide it up the boards and get it out. And Donskoy moves to the attack. He's checked in the neutral zone by Manson. He looked a little disappointed. He was trying to get around him to get the puck to Pavelski. But they change instead. And now it comes back into the Shark zone. Goaltender Martin Jones in the nets to our right, making the stick stop. Burns kicks it up the boards. Nice play by Meyer to get it away from the pinch from Boschman. And here comes Kevin LeBanc on a 3-man attack. Moves in against Henrique, but Adam Henrique has got a lot of experience and gets just a little piece of LeBanc as he was trying to make the play on his backhand. So Anaheim takes over back inside their own zone. They get into the Shark zone quickly. They move it up to the point. Boschman in the drive. That's deflected wide. That was dangerous. But Meyer calmly angles it off the left boards on the rebound and gets one out. It'll be short of icing. And so the Sharks will get the change.
1: That was a nice play by Timo Meyer. you know, not to send it all the way down. Got a good change and fresh legs out here. The cheer line's ready to go.
2: Vlasic and Braun are out there defensively as Perry, Getzlaff, and Raquel step on for Anaheim. Neutral zone tip by Hurdle, gets it deep into the offensive end. Hurdle in forechecking there against Beauchemin, but the Wiley vet got a backhander around the near boards. And in the Anaheim zone, Raquel doing a couple of 360s before sending the long stretch pass in the direction of Corey Perry. But Justin Braun knew that was happening. He stayed about an inch away from Corey Perry and blocked it. And now an inadvertent pass up the ice turns into an icing call against Braun and the Sharks, but this line has only been out there for a few seconds.
1: Well, the ship or the line rush before Hurdle was able to tip that puck into the zone and get a good forecheck going, but Justin Braun just overshot Tomas Hurdle on the boards there. Come back for faceoff to Martin Jones's right with Hurdle taking the draw.
2: Hurdle loses it this time to Derek Grant. Ducks keep it in. Walensky tries the shot. That's blocked by Logan Couture. Rebound. Vlasic sends the pass ahead off the skate of Bunker, and he's giving chase down the left wing side, but Lindholm's a pretty good skater. He got over there from the left side of the D to the right. Grabs the puck, and here comes Anaheim. Pass to Braun on the right wing. Couldn't handle it. He's going to have to wait for his line mates to come onside. Then he shoots it in deep, and Anaheim's in forechecking. Chimera put the hit on Braun. Vlasic got hit by Braun. But the Sharks able to clear it up ice, and Eric Fair with his back to the play there at the blue line, able to tap it all the way into the corner. Carlson rushes in there, puts the hit on the defense, and it's stolen away by Fair. Sends it through traffic, back to the point. Dillon throws toward the net, tip wide by Carlson. That was a set play there that Dillon was trying to negotiate, and Carlson, to his credit, got a piece of the puck, but unfortunately, it just went wide. Slid out by Anaheim. Fourth lines will come off, and Pavelski's unit steps on for San Jose. Donskoy's ready to go. He gets the pass, moves into the zone, loses on the check, trailing the plate. Kane recovers, shoots. That's high and just over the top of the crossbar. Not sure if Gibson got a little piece of that or not. Kept in for a moment by the Sharks, but Grant is able to clear it off the left boards. Pavelski back in his own zone, put it off of Perry near side. Perry gets it back, throws it across the line. Raquel reaching for it, spins and tries to return it to Perry in front. It was blocked by a skate of Pavelski. Sharks having trouble clearing it, though. Pretty good period for Anaheim so far. Raquel in front of the net to Perry. One-time shot. Spectacular save by Martin Jones with 16:22 left in the period. Down the left side, Sharks able to clear. And boy, they are huffing and puffing with relief after that big save by Martin Jones. Anaheim coming back the other way. They're offside as Perry couldn't keep the skate on the proper side of the ice. And so we get the whistle. And play is called. And again, Sharks have that one goal lead, David, and Martin Jones rising to the occasion.
1: Oh, he sure did. I mean, what a great passing play. Ryan Getzlaff started off on the side right to Martin Jones with a behind-the-back pass down to Raquel Lowe, and just a one-touch to Perry going in. And right after Perry shot that puck, I mean, he put his head down, not only because of the save, because if he elevated that puck a foot off the ice, it's over Martin Jones's pad, and he's just a little bit snake bit, Mr. Perry.
2: A lot of what ifs so far for the Anaheim Ducks primarily, but that's the story of the playoffs in the Stanley Cup. Back to action here, 15:55 to go in the second. Sharks at the Tierney line on the ice along with Martin and Burns defensively. Timo Meier in the offensive zone rips a wrist shot wide, and Silverberg skates from left to right for Anaheim. He's to the Sharks line, met there by the D. Backhands one in deep. Now it's Martin back there along with Meier, swinging it around. Burns batted one down legally, but he couldn't get the play as Cogliano rushed in and got a piece of him. Loose puck behind the Sharks goal line. Nice body win there by Meier, but unfortunately Martin couldn't play it. Cogliano rink wide, puts it in front of the net. Chance there for Anaheim Silverberg, but it went off a skate and just went away. Sharks have a 3-on-2 break developing. Here's Tierney across the line. Anaheim now getting back as Tierney goes to the circle and backhands on net. Pretty good stop there by John Gibson. Coming back the other way, Anaheim to center. Raquel bodied up by Hurdle. Vlasic swings it the other way. No icing. So Gibson comes out of his net and plays it inside the trapezoid and spins it around for Montour to clear it out. Got it all the way to the red line, but dropping it back now. Bunker tossed to his own territory, and the Sharks will regroup from their own blue line. Bodker, drop for Couture, up the right boards, makes the move on Raquel, gets by him, walking in front, shooting it, forehand save, that nice stop by goaltender John Gibson. Taken back by Anaheim, and they move it out. Raquel sends on the left side, Perry. Perry down into the Shark zone, turns, but Melker Carlson's waiting for him there, took away his time and space, and the Ducks lost the puck. Coming back the other way, Vlasic sends it up the middle. Melker Carlson already at the offensive blue line, backhands one in the direction of Eric Fair, but it went off of the stick and off a couple of skates now and goes in deep back behind the Anaheim net. 5 minutes and 52 seconds gone by in the second. Sharks maintain the 1-0 edge. Here come the Ducks, though, down the left wing. Henrique on with Kasha. Now throws it out in front. There's Richie setting up the screen. The shot came from the point by Lindholm, but it missed the net. Lindholm knocks one down at center. Breaking there was Sorensen. Looked awfully dangerous, but Lindholm made the play, and now Richie gets it on the right. Gains the zone entry. Manson on the point shoots. Blocked in front by all kinds of traffic. Fair pokes it to the near boards. Fights for it. Now behind the net, Dillon took the hard hit from Henrique, but made the play to DeMello back behind the goal line, and the Sharks break out successfully. Oh man, Richie just nailed Melker Carlson right in front of the Ducks bench. And that is something that's going to draw some attention as Melker looks like he's all right, jumps off over the boards, and takes a seat on the Sharks bench area. San Jose got that line change. Carlson was heading back to the bench on the change. Boy, he got nailed by Nick Richie, who is a big man. Coming through center ice, it's Pavelski. The captain across the line shoots wide. Rebound, a bouncer there. Unfortunately, Kane was in position, just couldn't handle the bounce, and the Ducks got a break. And now a penalty coming up to San Jose. As here comes Anaheim with the extra attacker. Perry moving to his right into the zone. Tried the shot. That's blocked off the skate. Perry behind the net. Touch made by the Sharks. And we get the whistle, and a penalty for tripping is coming up to San Jose here. 7 minutes, 19, make that 7:13 gone by in period number two. Our broadcast is coming to you from SAP Center at San Jose. A power play for Anaheim coming up with the score 1-0 Sharks. This is Playoff Hockey on the San Jose Sharks Radio Network. First power play coming out of the ice for the Anaheim Ducks tonight as Joe Pavelski is called for tripping at 7:13 of the second period. Pavelski got his right skate clipped underneath Marcus Pettersson, the young defenseman in front of the goal. So they call him for what looked like an inadvertent play for us, but it's still the penalty, and he's in the box for two. Penalty killing on Sharks Radio brought to you by Skip's Tire and Auto Repair Centers. As here's Getzlaff shooting it. That's deflected up out of play. We would remind everybody that anybody who listens to Sharks Radio is already aware of the fact that you are ordered to go to Skip's Tire and Auto Repair Centers because they provide complete auto repair and guaranteed lowest out-the-door tire prices. But better yet is when you bump into Skip himself, because he's the greatest.
1: He sure is. You look at that replay and that shot by Getzlaff. He rarely takes that long of a windup there. It allowed Couture to get his stick out there and tip that puck. But boy, it missed Mark-Edward Vlasic's face by about 5 inches.
2: Yeah, Vlasic
1: going 100 miles an hour. It would have not been good.
2: He cringed a little bit, obviously, because he understood what was going on. But to his credit, he didn't move. He was prepared to take one for the team on that one. Fortunately, he did not. Faceoff dropped. Anaheim on the power play. They've got Raquel on the point. Dishes off. Getzlaff near side. Back to Raquel. Down to the left circle. Taken by Montour to Henrique. To Raquel. Now it's fed in front and tipped wide by Henrique off the Getzlaff feed. Anaheim unique configuration. They've got the defenseman Montour on the left half boards. Perry feeds back to the point. Here's Raquel winding up, shooting it. Blocked by a diving Couture. Pucks in the air, settled by Montour. Checked away by Couture, but he couldn't clear it out. Getzlaff gets the pass across the rink. Montour back to the point, off the stick of Raquel, but Getzlaff kept it in. Moves down the right boards. Power play for Anaheim. Raquel back to the left circle. Montour backs away from Hurdle and from Braun. Exchanges with Getzlaff, who's in deep. Now Montour back to the point. Raquel shot blocked by Couture again. What a monster shift for Logan Couture as he grabs the puck and he got it out of the zone. Batted down with a stick above the shoulder, though. They're going to say Hurdle got that. And so it is going to be a faceoff deep in San Jose ice. But what an effort by Logan Couture in the last 30 to 40 seconds.
1: Oh, I agree with you. That double pad sliding block and off his shin pads there. I think Tomas Hurdle got a block too. He sunk down low between the circles, and he got one. You could see he was wincing a little bit when it hit him.
2: Faceoff dropped. Sharks win that important draw, and Burns clears with 52 seconds to go on the penalty against Joe Pavelski. Again, the captain in for tripping at 7:13. This is the first power play for Anaheim. So far in the series, the Ducks are 1-for-3. Cleared again by the Sharks as Anaheim can't gain zone entry. Lindholm and Walensky go back to get control as the second unit is out there for Coach Randy Carlyle. A lead for Kessler on the right. He's hit across the San Jose line. Slipped down by Dillon. Burns runs into him, but he gets the puck around him. But a battle win on the far side by guess who? Marcus Sorensen. And they clear.
1: Well, the Sharks might have got away with the trip there. A good no call.
2: Meanwhile, there's Silverberg moving in. Getzlaff has it. Goes behind the San Jose net. Silverberg lost it, taking it back. Sharks have a break up the ice shorthanded. Now the penalty's over. Here's Fair. Lead for Sorensen moving in. Turns away from the check. Where's the puck? It got tipped away by Anaheim's D. That's Hampus Lindholm back there. And that took away a good scoring chance by the Sharks. Back to even strength now. Sharks 1, Ducks nothing. Nothing has been decided in terms of this game whatsoever as Anaheim is pushing as hard as they can to even the score. Perry on the right wing. Looks to make the play. Dillon, good first pass out after stealing it. Here comes Donskoy, breaking down the right against Pettersson. He moves across the line. He's checked by Pettersson. Pettersson gets a piece of it. To his credit, nice job there on Donskoy. And the Ducks able to poke it back out to neutral territory. Knocked down by Pavelski to Kane. Looks to make the play to a soaring Donskoy at the middle, but that got broken up by Manson. So the Sharks have to start up back in their own zone again. Vlasic and Braun are out there. Sharks changing the line. Tierney, LeBanc, and Meyer stepping on. And here's LeBanc with the puck in trouble, but he throws to the right. Penalty coming up here against Anaheim as Braun gets LeBanc's pass, dumps in. Anaheim touches up, and we get a slashing call against the Ducks right here. So the Sharks are back to the power play at 10:18 of period number two.
1: Well, a different set of officials tonight, Dan. And right there, they're really sending a message because that was not called a number of times against the Ducks last game.
2: This time it is. Nick Ritchie, who's been known to hack a few people once in a while, goes to the penalty box. Sharks have a 1-0 lead, and we'll be right back on the San Jose Sharks Radio Network. 1-0 Sharks. Power play for San Jose as Nick Ritchie takes a slashing call at 10:18. This could be a big swing moment in this contest. As the Sharks said before the game, they'll take as many penalties as Anaheim will give them, and they want to make them pay every single time. Well, the bill is just about to be due here. As off the faceoff, Anaheim shoots it all the way down. And so the Sharks' power play begins from inside their own zone. But you want to make sure you convert here and make the job harder for Anaheim tonight. Sharks 1, Ducks nothing. Burns, not a great pass. Giveaway, Montour shoots it back to the Sharks' line. And now a Pavelski pass went through LeBanc, and the Ducks able to bounce one clear. Already 30 seconds gone by on the power play. Let's see what Burns can do. Carries to his own line, drops to Pavelski, lead on the left. Here's Couture crossing the line, fakes the drop, then throws it forward away from gets in the corner. But hurdle checked there very effectively by Boschman, who was not fooled whatsoever, and gets left, lifts one clear. Minute 10 to go on the power play for the Sharks. We'll take a look and see when the second unit gets out there. Burns to center, leads for LeBanc, moves across the line, sends off the left boards. Couture in the offensive end, carries down into the corner, watched by Manson, turns away from him, fell down but poked it back to Burns, one-timed it toward the net, but it'll be basically poked aside there by the goaltender, John Gibson. The puck would have gone wide anyway. Burns gets it back on the point, fires toward the net, deflected in front with LeBanc, and Lindholm out there, wide of the goal. Kept in by the Sharks with 39 seconds on the power play. LeBanc down the right side, turns it back to the point to Burns. Crowd wants him to shoot. He passes off the skate of Couture. Goes in deep. Hurdle keeps it going to the far corner. And LeBanc is there. Walks into the right circle. Dishes back to Burns. Winds up. Shoots up high. Wide off the glass. Back behind Gibson. Right to the Ducks. Manson who clears.
1: Oh, if he gets that on net, it's a goal. Gibson had no idea where that puck was.
2: And we're down to the final 12 seconds of power play time. So here comes Kane with Meyer and Botker, but they're not even going to get out of the zone as Botker will curl back and the penalty on Ritchie is over. But Kane with speed moves up the middle of the ice. Through center across the line he comes. Oh, he turned to drop it back to Botker, but Cogliano was waiting for that, maybe even called out and said, hey, drop it here. He intercepted the pass and comes back the other way for Anaheim and the Ducks shoot in. Doesn't stay there long. Sharks dump it down the ice. This will be icing against San Jose. They were trying to stretch it out up to Bunker on the right wing side, but the Pass was a little too far for him, so they bring it all the way back into the Sharks zone with 7:21 to go in the second. Game four has a Sharks 1-0 lead stamped on the scoreboard.
1: Well, both Botker and Vander Kane had the turbo boost going. Vander Kane was in the middle of the ice, and Botker really thought, you know, he thought he was going to throw it over to the right side. He had to stop up, or otherwise he would have been offsides. So he really didn't have any more momentum to come into the zone. Vander Kane thought he was going to be there and just dropped it to no one. He couldn't reach Botker.
2: Face-off won by Evander Kane from Getzlaf deep in the Shark zone. Lassick sends up the left boards. Meyer checked by a pinching Boschman. They have it along the near boards. Good job by Boschman there for Anaheim to keep it in play. Now Getzlaf intercepts a clearing attempt. Throws it toward the goal. Dangerous. Two great saves off Corey Perry by goaltender Martin Jones under tremendous pressure. Sharks able to break it out. Kane can't get it. Penalty coming up. High sticking. Ricard Raquel is grabbing his face, and the referee comes over there to see if there's going to be more than 2 minutes. But now we have the penalty called. Kelly Sutherland is making this call right now.
4: San Jose penalty number 28. 2 minutes for high sticking.
2: So only 2-4 to Timo Meyer. It was kind of almost inadvertent as he got body checked there by Raquel, and his stick came up in reaction to getting hit. Careless use of the stick, as they say. So this will be a penalty to Meyer, and Anaheim will have their second power play.
1: And it was a great play by him to take that hit. The Sharks were off to the races on a 2-on-1. That play blown dead because of the penalty.
2: Right.
1: Boy, what a save. Two saves back-to-back. He called it, Dan, on Corey Perry right on the doorstep.
2: Unbelievable.
1: I mean, he does not miss those. He had no choice. Martin Jones' left pad was in the way.
2: Now, you don't want to play with fire, and the Sharks have done that a little bit here with Corey Perry getting some big chances in front. Power play hockey now for Anaheim. Sharks killing the penalty, second time. Montour on the right point, sends near side Raquel. Slides it back, Montour cross ice, gets left there, shoots toward the net, deflected wide. Behind the goal line, Henrique has it played in front. Perry took it off his stick, couldn't control it. Braun couldn't clear it, but, oh boy, what a hit. But Carlson got it down the ice. That was Getzlaf drilling Melker Carlson. But Melker's all right, and he'll try to make the defensive play as the Ducks move back in on the PP. They throw to the front of the net, bounced off a stick, wide. Braun and Vlasic work it free, and Tierney is able to clear.
1: Great job by Chris Tierney, the leader in time on ice for forwards in the penalty kill during the regular season. Nice support down there low in the corner and gets that loose puck and sends it down.
2: Minute and 7 seconds to go on the Meyer penalty. Here come the Ducks on the power play. Similar scenario to San Jose. They want to make the Sharks pay. But here's Marcus Sorensen, the only goal scorer, moving shorthanded down the left. One-on-one against Lindholm. He's along the left boards, and he does the smart thing. He's just going to kill some more time. Lindholm can't get it away from him, even though he struggles. What an effort there by Fair and by Sorensen. And now Sorensen is triple-teamed, and he still has it. Sorensen digs it free, and the crowd responds as the Ducks finally get it back. But that killed at least 15 seconds off of their power play time. 30 seconds to go in the man advantage. Sharks 1, Ducks nothing. Burns hits a spinning Kessler from behind. Crowd loves that. And now on the far boards, the Sharks hurdle, couldn't clear it out. Poked back to the point. Silverberg down to the left half boards. Walensky shoots it around. And Lindholm on the half boards on the right will throw it back in deep. Kasha for Anaheim carries behind the net. Centering attempt tipped away by a stick. And the rebound kept in for a moment there by Silverberg, but it's poked out by a combination of Burns and Couture.
1: Oh, great play on the boards by Tomas Hertl. He has cut off the lane with his body and his stick blade. He's able to tip that puck and allow the Sharks to get out of the zone.
2: A hand for the penalty killers as the call on Meyer is over. So both teams are 0 for 2 on the power play. The Sharks continue to lead 1-0. But Anaheim wants to build some momentum off that power play as they're back in the Sharks' end. Perry, Raquel, and Getzlaf looking for it. Taking it back. Vlasic lifts one clear. Will it be icing? Looks like it. It is.
1: Well, I'm thinking about Ryan Kessler so far. You know, his when he talked about it being a 1-0 game, of course he was talking about the Ducks being up 1-0. But, boy, I mean, what goaltending by Martin Jones. I mean, Gibson has really come to play as well. He's had some stellar saves in this game so far. I think his best game to date.
2: Gibson's?
1: Yep.
2: Yeah, I think you're right. Face-off drop, controlled by the Ducks. Screen shot in front, save, another stop by Jones off Grant. The first one was off Manson, the second one off Grant. And now the Sharks able to build off momentum from that great goaltending from Jones and get the face-off or the rebound out, and they poke it down. Line change for San Jose. Grant with that great scoring chance, gets it ahead. Chimera shoots one in, and it bobbles back behind the Sharks' net. Centering play by Brown. Richie was there, but the pass was just a little off the mark, and the Sharks got a major break right there. Loose puck near side, San Jose zone. Martin forecheck by Henrique. They fight for it near side. Kane now at the near boards against Montour working it free, and it pops across the ice to the far side, and there's Pavelski. He had Kane breaking up the ice on the left side, but Kasha batted it down. And Kasha the other way for Anaheim, moves in for a shot. That'll be knocked aside easily by Martin Jones. Richie behind the goal line, had a chance to make a play. He'll have another one here. He knocks it off the right boards, back to the point. Montour the drive, and it's high and wide. Loose puck, left wing corner, Sharks in. Burns lifts it out, and Kane is giving chase, and it falls right in front of him, but he couldn't handle a bouncing puck. Oh, that was close to too many men on the ice as the Sharks change. But it'll be taken by Bodker just over the boards, and he chops into the offensive zone. Back-checking now, though. Anaheim has the Sharks skating back toward their own rink. It's now over on the far side of the ice. Knocked free. Anaheim keeps it in. Oh, good check there by Hertl. Headman feed. Here's Bodker. He might have a breakaway. He's moving in. Nope. The pass is a little too far. Grabs it. Gets the shot on net. And the save made. Good job there by Gibson to just not move and make the stop. As the puck is deflected out of play on a clearing attempt by Anaheim. That should not be a penalty, but boy, a close call there for Mikael Bunker as he got the headman feed, but it was just a little too far ahead of him to allow him to dig. A break in the action. Our coverage of game number four continues with 2:45 to go in the second period at SAP Center at San Jose. The score, the Sharks won, the Ducks nothing. This is the San Jose Sharks Radio Network. 1-0 Sharks as we get set to continue with 2:45 to go in the second period. You know the tank is different come playoff time, so you'd better be here to turn up the building and catch all of the gut-wrenching playoff action. Enter the playoff sweepstakes for your chance to win two Sharks playoff tickets at sjsharks.com/playoffsweeps. 2018 Sharks playoffs presented by Kaiser Permanente. Off the faceoff, Sharks have the 1-0 lead late in the second. Here's Bodker, had that great chance earlier, moving up the left boards in the offensive end. Gives to Couture, kept it going. Hertl wins the battle with Kessler behind the net. Turns to try to center it, but boy, nice recovery by Kessler to get his stick on that and block that centering pass. It's along the far boards. Burns keeps in, shoots. That's just deflected wide. That hit the outside of the net as it moved back behind the goal line. Hertl cycles back away from Lindholm. He backhands back to the right point. Burns the shot, save made. Couture turning, trying to get it. Cogliano arrived on the scene and got a piece of the puck. Anaheim 3-on-3 break to the Sharks' line, but a good step up by Burns causes an offside play call.
1: A good call by you, Dan. Great step up in anticipation there by Burns at the blue line, forcing the Ducks to go offside. I mean, that's what you're supposed to do as a defenseman. Stay at that blue line, and nice play there.
2: So they bring the faceoff out to center ice. Mark Šuček, who began the night as the standby linesman, but entered the game in the second period to replace the injured Brad Kovacek, and now dropped the puck between Ryan Getzlaff of Anaheim and Evander Kane of the Sharks. Off the draw, sent down the ice by Pavelski. That actually technically could have been icing, but they're going to let Anaheim go back and get it. Maybe Anaheim touched on the way down. Here comes Beauchemin on the attack, down the left with Perry. The drop for Corey Perry. Gained the zone entry, but he was met there by the back check from Jonas Donskoy, and so no play there. Instead, the Sharks skate out. Kane flies down the left wing against Getzlaff. Cross the line behind the net. Wraparound attempt for Evander Kane. Stopped there by Gibson, and 1,001, 1,002, 1,003. Kane knocked down after that by Getzlaff, but doesn't look like any penalty is going to get called.
1: No, I mean, they got to let that one go. It's really kind of almost incidental contact after the play. Getzlaff kind of takes a little bit of a chop at him, but
2: you mean like the incidental contact that Pavelski had with Pedersen's skate that got him a penalty in the earlier part of the period?
1: Yeah, I mean, he made, you know, got lots of wily vet. He made it look good.
2: I was just being a smarty pants.
1: No, you're right. I mean, I thought the Pavelski call was just a hockey play. I mean, you're making a turn. There's no intention to trip at all. The puck's not even anywhere near Pettersson, so.
2: Still 1-0 Sharks, minute 36 to go in the second. You got to be on lockdown right now and make sure you do everything right. And with that in mind, the coaching staff sends out Fair, Sorensen, and Carlson, and they've done that and more in this series. On defense, Burns and Dillon defensively. As now Fair gets thrown out of the circle, so Melker Carlson will take the draw against Andre Kasha. Henrique also thrown out. And they get the sticks down. The puck dropped. Anaheim's got it. And Manson carries behind his own net and sends the long feed up, but Dillon in there to intercept. Dillon fell down as he reached for that puck, but backhanded it across the rink. In the neutral zone, Manson will flip it in, but Anaheim's offside. And so they whistled it down with a minute 22 to go in the second period. Game number four coverage here at SAP Center at San Jose. The Sharks 2018 playoffs presented by Kaiser Permanente. San Jose with a 1-0 lead. Fair takes the faceoff against Henrique. They battled it out back in the Anaheim zone. Now they're at the neutral zone territory at the Sharks' blue line, and Eric Fair wins that draw cleanly. Burns sends one forward. Carlson checked there by Lindholm, so Burns plays it again. Pivots away from Kasha and sends it down the ice. There's a race for it, but it will be icing. No! What a job by Sorensen to get that icing waved off. Now it's in the offensive end, and Sorensen, man on a mission, grabs the puck for Sharks hockey. Digs it free with a minute left, but we got a penalty coming up. And a two-minute hooking call is going to be issued here. The Sharks had the puck, so it appears that they are going to get the penalty. And that's with exactly a minute remaining in the period, and Eric Fair having a chat with the referee right now as he heads in. A two-minute hooking call against Eric Fair, and he does not like it. Do you like it?
1: I didn't see it. I mean, it was just a battle in the corner there. Fair's going after the puck, and he extends his stick a little bit, but, I mean, there's nothing on that replay. There's nothing at all. It's almost like the official's looking for a call there.
2: Well, Anaheim's going to get the power play, and this is their third of the game. That has got to be a bit of a concern here. Anaheim has had maybe their best period of the series here.
1: No, you're right. They have. They've outshot the Sharks a ton. I mean, I'm looking one more time on the replay, and I don't see it.
2: I don't see it either. But it's hooking. So the Sharks back to the Skips Tyrant Auto Repair Center's penalty kill. Henrique will step in as Getzlaff's tossed out of the circle. Left side of Jones. 59.4 seconds to go. Second period. Tierney. Now he's going to get thrown out. He shakes his head. Logan Couture will step in and take the draw. Sticks down. Couture wins the faceoff. Critical one in the defensive zone. And Braun shoots it all the way down. Right on net. Stick save made there by Gibson. That could have been dangerous. But he stopped it.
1: It is. It can be if it bounces a few feet before. Especially late in the period, you can get an odd bounce. I've seen goals go over the goalie glove hand or waffle just from all the way down the other end of the rink.
2: Here's Getzlaff moving in. Henrique sends back to Montour. Now to Getzlaff. Now to Montour. Back for Getzlaff. Left half boards. Rink wide Raquel. Right circle shot. Save Jones. Rebound. He does the splits. How does he stop Corey Perry again in front with Getzlaff at the doorstep? Martin Jones getting serenaded by a standing ovation from the fans, and he has been absolutely magnificent so far tonight.
1: Oh, holy cow, what a series of saves. One more time, and that's who they want the puck. They want to get the puck to is Corey Perry right in front of the blue paint there, and he is so good on those tips and also getting a rebound and corralling it. That's what he did there. He corralled the rebound on his backhand and pulled it around, and he had the half the net to put it in. And Martin Jones' right leg came sprawling out to make that save.
2: Brilliant goaltending by Jones keeps it 1-0, but now the Sharks can't clear. Getzlaff, cross ice, Montour in front, off the stick or skate of Henrique, and it bounced in the corner. Now it goes off the referee and a dump around. Loose puck sent in front. Hurdles intercepting it. It bounced on him. He lost it. And Montour turning and shooting it. Put it wide. Now in front of the net with 1 second left. They score, but the horn sounded. Getzlaff actually put that puck in the net, but the time had already elapsed. They will review this to make sure, but there's no doubt in my mind that the second period is over and the Sharks lead 1-0. And how about Chris Tierney coming over to put his arm around Martin Jones after that period as they're heading back toward the locker room?
1: Well, I'll tell you what, it was really close. And two times the Sharks had the chance to get clear of the puck. It was bouncing like a tennis ball. And they had plenty of time to get it out, and they whiffed at it. Ducks were able to keep that puck in the zone, and looks like they're not going to check anything. The referee was calling no goal right after behind the net there, so he was in the perfect spot to see the clock and the goal.
2: Obvious enough, I suppose. It was obvious in the broadcast booth. And now let's talk about what they're going to discuss inside the locker rooms. The Sharks obviously want to get their groove back a little bit because Anaheim dictated a little bit more of the play in that second period. Ducks outshot the Sharks 13-6, and part of that was because San Jose gave them three power plays. And you could argue about whether the calls could have happened or should have, but Anaheim probably will go into the locker room, if I'm not mistaken, David, and say, hey, listen, it's only 1-0, and you've had the better of the play. Just go out and keep going.
1: Well, this is it for them. They've got 20 minutes to get back into a series, and they're down 1-0. So, you know, if I'm in that locker, then that locker room is going to be pretty quiet because those guys know what they need to do. And I think, if anything, just say, like you had said, just keep doing what they're doing. They had a good second period.
2: Now, if Pierre Kramer were coaching the Sharks, he would walk into the locker room and say, well, a little insurance would be nice.
1: Well, he sure would. And I think any coach, and particularly DeBoer, I'm sure is saying, hey, guys, let's just play our game, continue to get the puck in deep and forecheck the heck out of them, because that's been the strength of their play. And we know we've seen the Sharks before, and not lately, but with a lead to kind of sit back. And when you have a one-goal lead, and sometimes you have a tendency to do that. And I think it's important that they got to keep the shifts a little bit shorter. I thought that second period, I wasn't able to call it during the game, but they extended a couple shifts, and it was really because the Ducks were in the Sharks' end. So, you know, they're a little bit tired, and so get your rest. Make sure the shifts are super short in this third period and just roll those four lines.
2: The good news is that the third period is not the long change period.
1: Yep.
2: And also the Sharks had the last change. So there are a couple of home ice advantages there that they can take advantage of.
1: And Coach DeBoer is taking advantage of those very things all season long. I mean, he's a superb, excellent bench coach. You know, a lot of things he talks about is having two centers or two guys on each line that can take draws. It's a huge asset. And he'll be, he does have that advantage here at SAP Center.
2: Anaheim will have a clean sheet of ice to start the third period and a power play for the first minute. So don't think it is intense right now in both locker rooms. The season is on the brink for Anaheim, and advancing is on the brink for the Sharks. It's 1-0 San Jose at the end of two at SAP Center in game number four. Back after this on the Sharks Radio Network.
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2: Underway in the third period with a power play for Anaheim as Eric Fair finishes out his hooking call. There's only 40 seconds left in that as here come the Ducks moving in. Gets left, checked by Couture, trailing the play. In front, shade, score! Ricard Raquel ties the game in front. And that is exactly what the doctor ordered for Anaheim and exactly what the Sharks were desperate to avoid.
1: Boy, Ryan Getzlaff. Montour was able to pick that puck in, coming in the zone, following up Getzlaff, and he was able to throw it over for the one-timer. Fell last game, I think, had six shots for the Ducks. Not sure what they're talking about here right now.
2: Pete DeBoer just came over and called Kelly Sutherland, the referee, over. And I'm wondering if they have any reason to challenge this goal.
1: It
2: looks like they may.
1: Getzlaff, when he pulled that puck at the blue line,
2: offside.
1: Could have put it.
2: Here comes.
5: Challenging the play to determine if there was offside.
2: Okay. Here we go. By the way, that Raquel shot was deflected and was stopped, and Corey Perry kind of chopped it in to make sure it was in the goal.
1: Oh, I didn't know that. I thought that went right in.
2: Nope. And so.
1: No, it went in, and now Perry just
2: made sure it was in.
1: Yeah.
2: But they're going to look and see if this was offside. And Randy Carlisle has a very, very nervous couple of seconds here. as Getzlaf did poke it, and the question is, is he offside or not?
1: I don't think he brought it all the way over the blue line.
2: Which means he's offside.
1: He's offside, but we got to see the other angle from the other side.
2: Well, we're going to get an announcement secondarily, but also the two linesmen, Šuček and Brisebois, in there watching and looking at the iPads down there. And now they're going to tell the official, Kelly Sutherland, the referee, what the call is going to be. And in a moment, we will get the official ruling. But so far, nothing yet. Kelly Sutherland skates over to the official scorer's table, tells everybody what it is. And here he comes, I think, with the ruling. Here it is.
4: It's determined the play was offside as they entered the zone prior to the goal.
2: Wow.
4: The penalty clock is reset and the time.
2: They reset the time of the clock to 23 seconds. Anaheim still on the power play, but that is no goal for Raquel.
1: They'll be looking at a long time there in Anaheim after this game. If they don't win it right here, really it was both Hurdle and Couture kind of forced from both sides. Brian Getzlaf to pull up a little bit quicker than he would have, and he never got the puck over the blue line. That was the problem. You could see it, that it wasn't over the blue line from our angle, but you couldn't quite see if he'd gotten it over all the way, but I guess he didn't.
2: So it's still 1-0 Sharks. What a turnabout that is, but here's Getzlaf trying to do it himself, moving across the line. Loses on the stick check to Braun. Perry gets it back to Getzlaf, however. Getzlaf flings it across the ice. There's Raquel on the right side, carries down the boards into the circle. Tried to drop it back. Hurdle blocked it. And it's out of the zone. Great job by Hurdle there. Without a 14 seconds left in the Anaheim power play. It's their third of the game. Here comes Anaheim on the rush. Montour across the line, gave it away, and Sorensen chipped it out, but just out to center. Dumped in by Henrique. That's going to do it for the power play. Now here comes the power play influence as the crowd roars the fact that a goal has been disallowed for Anaheim on an offside challenge, and Anaheim's power play, their third of the night, has failed. It is an 0-for-3 total. The Sharks lead 1-0. Now San Jose wants to build off that very important skips. Tyron Auto Repair Center power penalty kill, and let's see what they can do. The lines are changing. Pavelski's out there with Kane and Donskoy up front. Dillon and DeMello out defensively. Here come the Ducks on the attack. Manson to the red line on the right wing side, shoots one in. It's back behind the Sharks' goal line. Dillon relieves the pressure by getting it underneath the two forecheckers, and now it's Donskoy sliding it out to center, but Anaheim is there. Diagonal pass off the right boards goes for Lindholm. Back to the Sharks' end. Anaheim's changing. Sharks try to take advantage. Dillon flings it up now on the right side. Pavelski shoots in. Everybody's out for Anaheim, though, as Pavelski goes to LeBanc. Backhands from the right boards back to Martin, who shoots. And that's knocked down in front. Penalty coming up here. And it looks like Anaheim's going to get a high sticking call, and the Sharks are back to the power play. 2:03 the time of this penalty. And Montour is on his way to the penalty box for this high sticking call.
1: A great shift by Evander Kane there, just using his speed to get inside the zone and really go to the net there for that shot from the point, and Montour just caught him wrapped up one-on-one as the stick comes up high.
2: All right, we're back to that philosophy. You got to make them pay, and now's the time. Third period.
1: Yep, I agree with you, Dan.
2: Pavelski, Kane, Couture, LeBanc. Make that Pavelski Hurdle. Couture, LeBanc, and Burns. Here's Burns shooting it toward the net. Deflected wide. LeBanc shoots. Blocked in front. Loose puck. Grabbed by Kessler, and he angles it out. Tipped into the bench there by Silverberg in the race against Burns, so we get a stoppage. They'll drop it at center ice. But the fans are enthused by the goings-on here at the tank. As in the first period, Marcus Sorensen got the Sharks on the board from Burns and Carlson, and that's the only scoring so far. Anaheim is 0-for-3 on the power play, and the Sharks are in the beginnings of their third man advantage tonight. Hurdle against Kessler on this faceoff. Kessler and Silverberg up front for Anaheim with Boschman and Lindholm back. They drop the puck, neutral zone. Scramble for it. Silverberg gets it for Anaheim. Checked by Couture. It skitters free, and LeBanc provides some support, but gave it away. Kessler moves in shorthanded. Drop past Lindholm. Return for Kessler off his skate. And so Burns will just settle things down and move out for the Sharks' power play. Good pass up the middle. Pavelski across the line. Stick handles. Dishes to the right boards. And LeBanc exchanges with Burns. Moves away from Silverberg. Backhands to Burns. Tips it cross-ice. Couture. He shoots. Deflected wide. LeBanc kept it in. Gunned it around far boards. Couture moving in. Can't get it. But nice job by Hurdle to keep it in play. And Burns reaches for the puck off a deflection. Left circle. Throws to the net. Tipped on goal. Save made. That's a good one by Gibson. Held in by the Sharks power play. Hurdle in the bank. Get it to Burns. Shot. Wide. That didn't miss by much. Now it's work free. Poked at there by Couture. In front. Pavelski shoots. Great save by Gibson. And that might have gone off the outside of the post, too, as it's clear.
1: I think it did, Dan. Went right through him. Hit the post right on the ice.
2: Okay. We're down to 40 seconds left in the Sharks' power play. Third period. 1-0 San Jose. Game four. Bodker down the left wing side. Loses on the check. Trailing the play. Meyer tried to get it. Couldn't do it. And Anaheim picked up and Henrique cleared it. We're down to 25 seconds left in the San Jose power play. Montour, a defenseman in the box for Anaheim, serving out that high sticking call. 19 seconds on the PP as Vlasic leads the way out. Drops for Bodker. Uses the speed to race through center. Moves across the line. Gives to Donskoy right boards. Right point feed Vlasic. Cross ice. Shot Kane. Save. Rebound. Donskoy's going to try to reach it. But that's a good job defensively there by Pettersson. Couldn't clear it though. Kept in for a second by Vlasic. Penalty is over. And out of the box is Montour. Anaheim's got a 3-on-2. And across the line. Quick play there by Henrique trying to get it to the slot. Montour was out of the box. Couldn't get the deflection. But San Jose's not out of the woods yet here. They got to get out of the zone. And Kane does. Evander Kane knocked it off the left wing boards. Up to the Anaheim blue line. Turnover by the Ducks. Sharks get Sorensen, Carlson, and Fair out there. And they drive into the offensive zone and go to work. Penalty coming up here. Who's it going to be against? Scramble for it. We've got a high sticking call in the corner. And I can't tell who it's against. I think it's against Anaheim.
1: No, I think we have it. Oh, Carlson.
2: You think so?
1: Yep.
2: Okay.
1: He keeps pointing at him.
2: Yep, he's pointing at Carlson, not Perry. So the high sticking call now against Melker Carlson. And high sticking is definitely the call du jour tonight.
1: Well, you know, it's one more than I missed. I mean, I normally can catch these, but I think we've had two or three that I just looking on the replay, and it's just one of those hockey plays. He's actually falling down. He came in on the...
2: They called him for that.
1: On the forecheck, and as he's falling, the heel of his stick caught him right in the back of the helmet.
2: All right.
1: Just a little bit. Boy, referee's right there.
2: They call it high sticking against Melker Carlson. And concerned because this is the fourth power play stepping on for Anaheim, and it's only 1-0. I'm sure that's what Anaheim coach Randy Carlyle's telling his players. Good face-off win and a deflection off the corner glass by Vlasic. Clears the zone, and it's all the way down. Perry, Henrique, Getzlaff, Montour, and also Raquel. They move in for Anaheim, and Raquel cruises back behind the Sharks' net. Checked by Braun and Vlasic, but kept it going. Fed back to the point. Montour cross ice. Getzlaff, the shot on goal. That's a nice save by Martin Jones. A bevy of traffic in front, but he dropped to his knees and held onto it. With a minute 31 left on the Carlson penalty and 14:55 remaining in game four. 1-0 Sharks.
1: Well, those pads on Martin Jones, I think they're made of quicksand. Everything that's getting shot at those things are just getting sucked up. No rebounds. What a save there.
2: Great stop. Faceoff drop. Power play for Anaheim continues. Ducks setting up in the Sharks zone. Right point, Montour. Left circle feed, Raquel. Shoots toward the goal with Perry in front. And it got deflected wide, and Couture clears. Good job.
1: A great reaction to that shot. Couture just gets on his horse to beat Getzlaff to that puck and throw it down.
2: We're down to a minute 5 remaining on the Carlson penalty for San Jose. Here's Getzlaff dishing off on the right. Perry just came in onside. Rink wide feed deflected away by Burns. And Raquel gets it back. Backhand pass. Montour the drive from the right circle. Save Jones. Montour behind the net. Sends it over to Getzlaff. Over to Henrique right circle. Tips right boards. Perry. 45 seconds left on the power play for Anaheim. As Corey Perry loses on the check to Burns. Couldn't clear it out. Getzlaff to Montour. Now Henrique the drive right on goal. Save Jones. Rebound. It actually hit a Shark in the back. That was fair. But Sorensen grabbed it and cleared it. mixing it up on the way back to their benches. Henrique and Fair pushing and shoving, but they change. We've got 24 seconds left on the Anaheim power play. Once again, 1-0 Sharks. Ducks have their season in the balance. Here's Cogliano across the line. Put it off Tierney, and it's out to center. Lindholm will shoot it in. 10 seconds on the power play for the Ducks. Far side chance, could be an opportunity, sent back to the point. Lindholm teeing up, shooting it, blocked by a diving Chris Tierney. One more chance for Lindholm. Goes in against Braun. Tried to play in front, blocked by Braun, grabbed by Tierney, and it's out of the zone, and Carlson's out of the box. He's got the puck. He's down the right wing side. He crosses the blue line, knows the check is coming, dumps into the corner. Pavelski took the hit and holds onto it along the right wing boards. Carlson tries to work it clear, and he does. But Anaheim finally gets it back, and they move from right to left. Up the middle of the ice comes Kessler, shoots one into the San Jose zone, and both teams need changes pretty badly here. Couture back out there, stick handles. Had Bodker breaking through the middle, couldn't get it, but now Hertl intercepts a pass. He's on the right boards, back to the point. DeMello the shot, that is blocked by Kasha. DeMello another chance right on goal. What a save, glove stop through a screen by John Gibson, and DeMello looking skyward, hoping for the insurance policy premium, but unfortunately, Gibson said no. A break in the action. Tonight's exciting third period of Game 4 is coming to you from SAP Center at San Jose. 7:18 gone by. It's a 1-0 Sharks lead over Anaheim. This is Playoff Hockey on the San Jose Sharks Radio Network. The Sharks Foundation is now accepting applications for its Community Assist Grant Cycle. If you're a 501c3 in Santa Clara County looking to fund your organization's program or project, go to sharksfoundation.org. Applications will be accepted through June the 15th. Third period, very tense here at SAP Center. Sharks holding out of a 1-0 lead. Face off to the left side of Anaheim goaltender John Gibson. And Pavelski wins the draw. Burns on the point, shoots, stick save made there by Gibson. And the rebound picked back up. And behind the goal line, grabbed by Lindholm of Anaheim. To his partner Manson, first pass, too far for everybody. That'll be icing against the Ducks. And so we've got 7.5 gone by here in period number 3. Shots on goal 27-21 in favor of Anaheim. Primarily from that second period real hard push that they gave. Martin Jones, a big story tonight.
1: Oh, huge story, one more time.
2: John Gibson's having one of his better games of the series too. Only one goal against. Evander Kane for the Sharks in the circle, going up against Ryan Kessler. Kane does not win the draw, kind of a scramble, but now Pavelski tips it back to the point. Burns has it, shoots, blocked. And Silverberg got a piece of it, knocked it down the ice. Burns gets back with him. Silverberg holds the puck. Kane comes over to provide help. And Burns checked it aside, but loose behind the net, centered in front, they score! Andrew Cogliano gets it back from Kessler and ties the game at 1. Anaheim is alive in this series.
1: Well, Burns had the puck inside the zone there, which is trying to take a shot. It bounced off Silverberg, and there was a foot race. Burns had the inside position on him on the boards, but then he kind of released him. The puck went down inside the zone to Kessler, and he just threw it out in front, and Cogliano was standing there. It was just a one-touch pass, bang, bang kind of a play, and caught Jones through the legs, I believe. Five hole. Malin, actually, he was going down and it went up underneath his arm, his right arm. All right, Dan, the Ducks are in this game with 12 minutes left. 1-1.
2: First goal to the playoffs for Andrew Cogliano, and now the Sharks are even 1-1. Here's Tierney and Meyer across the line. Meyer breaking into the zone, cutting behind the net, spinning, shooting, blocked by Beauchemin. And Francois Beauchemin, the wily veteran, back behind his goal line. Checked there by LeBanc. LeBanc takes the hit from Henrique on the far side, but kicked it up the boards. Tierney kept it going. Dillon keeps it in. DeMello gets his pass on the right. Dumps it around Richie back into the left corner. And Tierney's there to win another battle. Nice keep in there by Dillon, but he put it off the left boards. And Tierney was going in the wrong direction, so the Ducks get a reprieve. 11:20 to go in the third. And boy, oh boy, this is tight. Game number 4, exactly what we expected from this series all along. And it happens in this contest, the critical one. Here's Bodker across the line with Hertl and Couture. They rifle it around the boards. Ducks get it around the forecheck, but Botker with the speed steals it and taps it in deep. Couture there against Pettersson. Couture put him into the boards. Hurdle goes in the forecheck on Getzlaff. Getzlaff gets it up the boards, kept in. Vlasic the shot, tipped in front. Score! Tomas Hurdle is in front of the net. Logan Couture was on the side of the goal, and Hurdle tips that shot from a point home.

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0: Face off at center ice. Fair out there. Wins the draw. And DeMello pushed it forward. Cogliano blocked it. And Andrew Cogliano throws on the right side. Silverberg, and he dumps in. Nice job by DeMello to slide over to make the defensive play, but it's loose behind the net. Cogliano centering attempt, deflected out of the zone, and that barely came out. Lindholm on the right wing side for Silverberg, dropped it back deep into his own territory, and both teams make line changes now with 10:24 remaining in the third. Sharks have a 3-0 lead, and now they have a 2-1 edge in this game. Here's Anaheim fighting hard back in. Manson carries into the zone, sends it off the end boards. Behind the net, centering feet, Chimera looking for Henrique. But that pass toward the net was tipped and was blocked by the Sharks D. It collapsed right to the edge of the goalie crease to stop that puck and keep it away from getting to Martin Jones. Now it's back in the Anaheim end. And Kane in there for checking. Getting a little piece of Lindholm, trailing the play. Donskoy gaps it. Sends it off a skate. Anaheim gets it back. And what a defensive play by Vlasic, stopping the headman that was intended for a breaking Kasha. Sharks get it deep again. Pavelski deflects it with a skate, but Anaheim is able to lug it out. Richie skates from right to left in the third. Sharks 2, Ducks 1, 9.5 to play in the game, and it's getting to a fever pitch here at the tank. Donskoy carries down the left side for the Sharks through center. He's it across the Anaheim line, throws in deep and heads off on the change. Myers in front of the goal. Look for a little exchange with Tierney, but the return pass in front went off his skate. Anaheim on the attack the other way. Gets left crossing the line, dropped for Perry. Perry being checked by Braun, knocked off the puck there, and Vlasic spins it up the boards and tips it out.
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0: Neutral zone now. Raquel comes back in for Anaheim. Raquel skates, shoots from the left circle, blocked by Braun, out of play. Vlasic and Braun have been great all series. They're really stepping up when it matters right now, as we've got a break in the action. 8:58 to go in the third period of Game 4. Tonight's game is coming to you from SAP Center at San Jose. It's the Sharks 2, the Ducks 1. It's playoff action on the San Jose Sharks Radio Network. 8:58 to play in the third here at SAP Center. They're waving the rally towels, and they're really excited about what they're seeing on the ice. But it's as tense as can be on both benches. As the Sharks lead the Ducks 2-1 in Game 4, everything is on the line with a faceoff coming up deep in San Jose ice. Draw won by Sharks. Here comes Kane. Lifts one in the air to center. Kicked back the other way by Anaheim. Silverberg ahead of the red line. Dumps it down the boards. And Dylan DeMello is back in his own zone to backhand it up the left. Where is it? Looked like it went off the official. Stayed in the zone. Poked at by Pavelski. And it's out. Donskoy poked to center. But he's checked by Silverberg, who reached in and just got to it. Just a slight overskate by Donskoy there at the end of his shift, but heck of an effort by Jonas. Back at the Anaheim blue line, Marcus Pettersson throws it off to Manson, and here come the Ducks on the attack. Manson across the San Jose line, chipping it by DeMello and going in deep. Centering attempt blocked by Dylan Kessler. Centering feed through everybody from the right side. Nobody home to jam it in for Anaheim in front. Behind the goal, Kessler in front. Uh-oh, Kasha shot blocked by a diving player for the Sharks. And it's covered up by goaltender Martin Jones. Oh, my goodness, how close was that? And the Sharks players just dropped to the ice and blocked that golden opportunity for Kasha that was hurdle in front.
2: That was a nice play by Kessler behind the net. Just he's going behind and backhanded it against the grain there. And Kasha was ended up with that puck on his stick. And what a save there. And a cover-up by Martin Jones. Face off to his left, and fresh skaters are going to come out. Vlasic and Braun at D, and Botker, Couture, and Hurdle up front. Hurdle taking the draw against Getzlaff, left of Martin Jones.
0: Faceoff drop. Jones turns one aside. And now here comes Vlasic skating out. He's checked far boards. Hooked back the other way by Anaheim. It is getting increasingly desperate here in the waning stages of the third period. 7:46 to go. Sharks 2, Ducks 1 in Game 4. Everything is on the line right now for both teams, but especially for Anaheim. Montour keeps in with Beauchemin. They throw deep to the left corner, and Perry is there. He's got five shots.